0: The banks say clients are dropped because of legal or regulatory risks, not politics. Chris Foster, Fox News.
1: Canada has introduced legislation that could bar children younger than 16 from having social media accounts. 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Many others, including Britain and France, are considering it. I'm Lee Silasera. This is Fox News.
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0: Welcome back to the Jesse Kelly Show, the one, the only Jesse Kelly. It's always my honor to fill in for Jesse. My name is Lydia Serrani. Lydia News on social media, because who the heck can spell Serrani? Begins with C and ends with AJ. I know. So it's Lydia News, L-I-D-I-A News, and you can watch me on Newsmax this week, 9 a.m. until noon, and then tomorrow I'm on at 6 p.m. Eastern. Normally I have weekend shows. That's not the case this time around. So I was up late last night, so I'm really tired. I got up at like 5. Yeah, was it 5 in this morning? And then I did this show last night, so I didn't get home until about 10-something. And I was freaking out. I wanted to get out of here right away because we are about, so we're 50th. We're about 15 blocks, yeah, about 15 blocks away from Madison Square Garden. And even as I was walking to my car, I saw people like running in the streets, wearing the Knicks jerseys. And, you know, people will use any excuse to try and cause a problem. And that's what I feel like has been happening with these riots after these games. And so I got home and I was trying to watch the game as well, and it's just incredible what they did. So I played basketball for a good portion of my life. I was actually I'm actually kind of tall. People are surprised when they meet me. I'm 5'10" for a woman is tall, right? Pretty tall. And but I wasn't always tall. I had a growth spurt when I was in high school. So I was a guard. I played basketball, but I used to be short. So once I got taller, that's when they wanted to make me a forward, and I was like, I can't be a forward. I'm used to being a guard. And so I stopped playing in basketball, and then I started playing soccer. So anyway, it was thrilling. I mean, they were down 29 points at the half. You thought it was done. And then that guy, OG Anobi, he came out of nowhere. He followed the ball. He tipped it in, and it was just really incredible. And you saw all of these famous Liptard celebrities like Spike Lee and Ben Stiller and the guy. I mean, you saw them all, and they're praying. They're praying. It's like, really? You're praying for this, and they're so disgusting the way they act, like, everybody deserves this and that, and they're wannabe socialists, and they talk about, like, you know, reparations. You know how they are. They're all libtards, right? They're all super hardcore left Democrats. Yet the ticket prices alone, I mean, I can't even imagine what courtside must be, but I saw some estimates of $200,000, which is a drop in the bucket for somebody like Timothy Chalamet, whatever, that guy that goes out with Kylie Jenner. I don't even know how. I mean, he looks like a little twerp. He looks like a teenager. He's like in that movie. I forget what the movie is called. But anyway, he's with Kylie Jenner, who's a Kardashian. And so I was looking on social media, and they were asking young people, specifically young people, how much did you pay for the ticket? Every single one of them was like, oh, my dad bought the ticket. It's $8,000, $7,000. Oh, and one guy's like, I got the bargain basement deal. I went on TickPick and I got a ticket for $5,000. So these are people that are living a totally different lifestyle than 99.9% of Americans, the people that were in Madison Square Garden last night. Yet they are the same people that are booing President Trump. Right? They booed President Trump. There were some cheering, some chants of USA when he was there for game three. Talk about hypocrisy, right? The cheapest ticket they're saying is like five. That was a deal, right? When he said 5,000, but the average is about 7,000-8,000 for nosebleed, going upwards of 200 something thousand dollars. Yet they have the nerve to criticize President Trump. They want to call him a fascist. They want to say, oh, he wants rules for thee and not for me. He wants, I mean, do you see the hypocrisy here? Do you see the BS? Right? They hate him. They hate him, the left, because he doesn't want to play by their rules, because he calls them out for their BS, because he can't be bought, because he got his own money. And that's the problem. That's why a lot of these Democrat politicians are just losers, right? AOC, she's such a loser. Chuck Schumer, they have low self-esteem, so then they need adulation and a praise from strangers. Like, you couldn't pay me enough to be a politician. You couldn't pay me enough. I've had people say to me, I know I'm not trying to, but people are like, oh, maybe you should be county executive, Lydia. You should do this. You should. It's like, what, and lie for a living, beg people for money, pretend to be one thing and do another. Like, I could never do this. You have to almost like sell your soul. And so President Trump, because he means what he says what he means, that's why there's so much hatred. He called Plattner a pig. He called him a thug. Rightfully so. Rightfully so. He is. He's a thug and a pig. Where are the Democrats calling him out? It's really despicable. It's really disgusting. And all these other, I mean, where are they? Hakeem Jeffries. Oh, I don't know. I don't know if I believe him or not. What about Ro Khanna, right? Ro Khanna. There is now talk of him becoming a Democrat nominee, the dark horse, Ron Klain. He's saying that he thinks that Ro Khanna, that he should be running for president, right? That he should be the Democrat nominee. So I guess we'll just have to wait and see if that happens. I'm trying to see it here. Where do we have a Ro Khanna clip, right? I can't find it. Which one is it, Chris? Do you see it here on my cut sheet here? I thought I had it. I know I have it somewhere. Anyway, I thought I have it. I'll find it because I could have sworn I sent it to you, and you get every single clip. But this is what we have. They say believe all women, right? Believe all women, but not women that accuse Democrats of wrongdoing. You remember Justice Kavanaugh? I mean, she had nobody substantiate her claims, the woman that his accuser, E. Jean Carroll. I mean, we can go on and on. Believe. And then now they're trying to equate his Plattner's Totenkopf with Pete Hegseth's Christian cross on his chest. You can't make this stuff up. The hypocrisy. It is just really, really, really disgusting. So let's play clip number 9. This is it. Graham Plattner says the accusations are politically motivated. And then you'll hear a little bit of Ro Khanna saying that he believes accusers. And then he says that Plattner, we need to give him some grace. So clip number 9.
1: And when politically motivated, serious and false accusations are made against me, Maine, you have my back.
2: Years ago, the mantra was believe all women. Do you believe her?
3: Yes. And I don't think our side should be attacking her. And I appreciate her courage from coming forward.
4: But he says that he was in a dark chapter of his life. He became an alcoholic, and there were years of acting in ways that he really regrets. And he asked for grace and redemption, and he thinks he's a changed person, a transformed person. I believe it.
0: So Ro Khanna is a man of color. Ro Khanna. What's his nationality? Ro Khanna. Is he not? I know he's not. I'm going to look it up right now. He's not white, right? Ro Khanna is not a white guy. And so does he not understand? He's obviously a U.S. representative from California. Let me see. What is his? Is he Indian? Rohit, I believe. I mean, maybe he's of Indian origin. Does he not understand that the Nazis would have loved to kill him? They would have killed him in a heartbeat because he's not white. I mean, and yet he went to a rally for this guy. He went to a rally for Graham Plattner. That's how stupid these people are. Like, are you that obsessed with power that you're willing to sell your soul to the devil, that you're willing to compromise your integrity and everything you stand for to make all of your ancestors roll in their grave to support this piece of POS? Really? Really? So, I mean, somebody once said to me, they said, oh, so-and-so, you could work for them. He'll pay you really, but he's a garbage human being. I said, I would never take money from that person. They're like, what? Nothing bad. You know what I'm saying? It was actually like a media job. And I said, I won't work for him. I remember back in the day, my friend was working at Al Jazeera. And my friend's like, if you work here and become a producer or you want to be a reporter or anchor, you know how well they're paying. I said, I could never work for Al Jazeera. Oh, but they're paying really. I could never work for Al Jazeera. Are you kidding me? It's like permanently ingrained in my brain. Osama bin Laden, all of his videos that would come out were on Al Jazeera. You know, with the little yellow squiggly thing in the corner there. And you think me, I could work there over my dead body. I'd rather be dead. I'd rather starve. But that's the difference between us and them. We have morals and we can't be bought. I'm Lydia Serrani, filling in for Jesse Kelly. You can follow me on social media at Lydia News, LIDIANEWS.
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18: Go vote accordingly. You don't have to bring up one letter, not an R or D. What do you want your community to look like? 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And I say we loosely. 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

am I filling in for Jesse Kelly? You can follow me on social media at Lydia News, LIDIANEWS. Mark Wayne Mullen, Department of Homeland Security Secretary. Well, what an upgrade from Kristi Noem. Oof. Oof. I never liked her. Oh my God, the hair, the Botox, whatever. She's like so weird looking, the heavy, heavy makeup, that commercial, that campaign that she did on the horse. Yeah. Yeah, not a good look. But you see how good, well, how nice President Trump is. President Trump allowed her to kind of resign, but I wouldn't be surprised if, and he could have probably got her indicted, arrested, misuse of taxpayer funds. But he didn't do it. He didn't do it. He didn't do it because he's a nice guy. He didn't want to destroy people's lives. Do you know how many, secrets the things he must know and how many people he could destroy? You guys have no idea. Like, I could only imagine the stuff that we know that is made public is probably not even 10% of what is really, really going on, of what really is going on. So when, they talk about them finding 150,000 missing migrant kids, 500,000 were smuggled. God only knows how much more it is. Joe Biden, we now know he has dementia. They still won't admit it, but clearly the guy is suffering from like the Alzheimer's dementia situation there, which we've all seen in some shape or form, either with a relative or somebody we know. And now he's got didn't they say Joe Biden had stage 4 prostate cancer? Yeah, they said he had that. So what's going on with that? He looked pretty healthy when he popped up at Jill Biden's latest book tour deal. But this is how the Democrats roll. This is how they roll. They cover for each other. And President Trump's a nice guy. I mean, one of the biggest mistakes he ever made was during his first term is not really going after Hillary for Benghazi. Right. And how about destroying the emails and the servers and all the other stuff, the illegal stuff she did. That was the biggest mistake he ever made. President Trump, if he was sitting right in front of me right now, I've never interviewed him. Well, I did before he became the president, but it was, he was a star in New York City. So it was a nice, just regular kind of interview, but an actual political interview. I would love to sit down and do it. And I would say to him, one of my favorite questions I would love to ask him is, do you regret not putting Hillary Clinton behind bars? Nobody ever asks him that. Nobody ever asks him that because I think he does. I think he should because it would have set a precedent. Stop messing around, Democrats. Stop thinking that we're stupid. Stop lying. Stop doing illegal stuff and thinking that you are not going to get caught. Because she is bold, she is brazen. That's why, we talk about Graham Plattner and the Nazi tattoo and the Democrat Party's done. I mean, look at what she did. She allowed her people to die. Look what she did as Secretary of State. Look what she did. And she still ran for president. She's a murderer. She's a killer. She's a killer. Think about it. She's responsible for their deaths. And still she ran for president. People voted for her. People voted for her. That's how crazy it is. So yeah, I mean, that's why the Democrats are like, oh yeah, he's got a Nazi tattoo. Oh, Hunter Biden, he smokes crack. Oh, he got his sister-in-law and his niece hooked to crack and he was doing all this crazy stuff and this and that and there's young children. I mean, yeah, he could be vice president. We all have a past. We all have a past. Right? And that's actual stuff that we know they did and they're guilty of. And I'm not saying we shouldn't forgive people. But then meantime, President Trump, they actually manufacture and make up stuff about him. He's a lot of things. I'm sure he's hard-headed, right? I'm sure he's boastful. He's probably, I'm sure he's got his faults. He's a human being. But the things that they call him is really repugnant. And I think what ABC, what happened with George, look at George Stephanopoulos, right? Okay. He was, he was with the Clinton administration. He lied about President Trump. He called him a rapist, which we know is not true. He was found guilty, liable of sexual assault or something like that, which we know E. Jean Carroll is full of it, right? We know that whole case, if that was not in New York City, we know the whole backstory behind that, who's responsible, who funded it, the guy from LinkedIn, that was all, a master plan to try to smear President Trump and make him into rapist. How could you vote for him? And people are so stupid
that they don't even realize that they got played, that that was all a joke, right? All of it's been a complete joke. Every single one of those cases is a joke. That's why they couldn't get him. But they tried. They really, really tried. They wanted to put him behind bars. They really did. Look what they did. Look what they did to Rudy Giuliani. Look what they did to so many Republicans. And President Trump, I just wish that he played fire with fire. Now the Hillary Clinton thing, it's too late. We waited too long. But that was to me, if I were to criticize him, that is the biggest mistake he ever made. The biggest mistake. And of course, picking Mike Pence as his vice president, that was another big mistake. But at least he admits when he makes mistakes. But that, I would love to ask him that. And then, so George Stephanopoulos called him a rapist. They sued ABC. The Trump administration won like what, $17 million? George Stephanopoulos kept his job. You or I know me at Newsmax. If I made a mistake that cost the station probably even just $1,000, they'd cut me loose. Any one of us, if we lied on the air, doesn't matter, even our star host, Rob Schmidt, if he lied on the air and he knew he was lying, never mind, because of his lies, the network lost millions and millions of dollars, he would be out. He would be fired. Because there has to be some sort of standard, right? There has to be some kind of journalistic standard. But that tells you the system is rigged against Republicans, against Trump, against anybody that believes in anything that they don't believe in, the left. All right, I am Lydia Serrani, filling in for Jesse Kelly. We're going to talk more about President Trump and what's happening with Iran. He says the strikes have been called off. Could peace finally be on the horizon? We'll be right back.

0: somewhere.
1: 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He was on the front lines of 9/11 recovery efforts. 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That's T, the number 2, T.
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3: I'm Carmen Roberts. President Trump abruptly cancels planned military strikes on Iran, declaring a peace deal is imminent and that a signing and time will be announced shortly.
4: Subject to finalization of documents, we should get done over the next few days. We'll probably have a signing maybe in Europe, and it's a great thing.
3: And Axios reports an Iranian state news agency did not confirm the deal, saying only there is a possibility. Well, the prospect sent U.S. crude lower and U.S. stocks soaring. The Dow leaped 930 points. And the World Cup officially kicked off today as Mexico beat South Africa 2-1, 2-0 in Mexico City. Shakira and other performers opened the game on the pitch. This is more than just a game. 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
8: As America's 250th birthday approaches, our Fox News survey finds a nation deeply divided and stubbornly resilient. Here are three takeaways. First, when voters are asked for one word to describe the U.S. today, two-thirds use a negative, like failing or corrupt. Nearly twice as many Democrats as Republicans feel gloomy. On the other hand, the one-quarter who pick a positive word, like freedom or powerful, includes four times as many Republicans. Also, enthusiasm for the 250 milestone is mixed. Half of voters are excited, half aren't. More Republicans than Democrats are excited, led by more than 8 in 10 MAGA Republicans. Last one. The survey finds national attachment has markedly softened, yet it remains strong. Most still prefer living in the U.S., but 19% would rather live elsewhere, a number that's tripled since 2005. I'm Dana Blanton. That's your Poll Puri.
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0: 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It's all just silliness. It's all fundraising. You want to talk about what the next 4 years could look like as we get into 2028? That's going to be the great Satan for them. Will be an actual conservative sitting in that seat.
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0: All right, welcome back to the Jesse Kelly Show. I am Lydia Serrani filling in for Jesse Kelly. President saying that we may have a peace deal by the week. And, you know, I think a lot of people are sick and tired of hearing about the Middle East. I mean, this has been going on for, what, hundreds of years? We're sick and tired of hearing of Iran wanting to kill us, their proxies. I was on the air today when the Pentagon was on lockdown because a hazardous material was possibly detected there, and so the floors were locked down. And it's frightening. It's frightening because we know that this regime, and it just happened right after President Trump saying he was going to basically obliterate them and hit them again after a round of strikes, for the last, day or so. Let's bring in, Jesse Arm. He is the Vice President of External Affairs at the Manhattan Institute. Jesse, thank you so much for joining us here on the Jesse Kelly Show.
1: Thanks for having me. Great to be with you, Lydia.
0: What do you think about President Trump? It's obvious he wants to make a deal. He wants to do it diplomatically. He wants to minimize the bloodshed. He wants to minimize the destruction and the damage. And I think when it comes to what happens to human lives, to Iran, to troops' lives, but also to, you know, his reputation and in time for the midterms and in time for America's birthday.
1: Well, I think all of those things are accurate. The problem is the president is across the negotiating table from a group of people largely constituted by genocidal Islamists. This is what the Iranian regime's leadership mostly looks like. So the president, you know, thinks he's found through enough iterations of regime change of blowing to pieces the leadership of the Islamic Republic a couple times over now that he's found some partners that he can get to a place where they're rational negotiators and he can strike some kind of deal. Look, it's not the first time we've heard it. It's not the first time that people have leaked it. And there are people within the administration who don't share the president's view, who are more in the restrainer vein of things, don't want to leave this conflict with a definitive win. They're more willing to take what they can get and get out from there. So I think President Trump is in a good seat with respect to the negotiations, but we also know for a fact that if President Trump doesn't get the deal that the American people deserve, he's going to hit them back and he's going to hit them hard.
0: I saw this CNN exclusive that the Iran Supreme Leader's advisor said that the deal for peace hinges on them agreeing to release $24 billion in frozen assets. Mohsen Rezaei. And he said, you know, it's not a big deal. That's like basically a drop in the bucket. He said, if Trump wants to reach an agreement with Iran, this $24 billion is a test of trust that Iran wants to have with Trump. This is a test that America must pass and the path will be opened. What do you think about that threat? I mean, they seem almost emboldened, the Iranian regime. You would think after being decimated, Trump says they have no navy, they have no this, they have no that, and yet they have the gall to demand unfreezing of $24 billion.
1: I'm not a big fan of the notion of unfreezing really any Iranian assets.
0: That's right.
1: Look, but if we can secure some kind of deal that will require the removal of Iran's enriched nuclear material, dismantle its entire enrichment infrastructure, limit its missile production capabilities, which they're using to terrorize and harass our allies and military assets in the region, and put an end to Iranian support for allied terror groups and their proxies throughout the region, then maybe. But I just, again, Lydia, you got to take all of this with more than a pinch, more than a grain and more than a pinch of salt, because we've had media cycles like this several times now over the course of the last few weeks. And the president's not going to agree to a bad deal. At least I don't think so. But if he does, you know, I'll be one of the first people to call it out. But I'll believe it when I see it.
0: I want you to listen to this clip. We played it earlier, but I think it's worth playing again. Hunter Biden was being interviewed by California Governor Gavin Newsom. Take a listen to this. Oh, he lost it. Okay, never mind. So basically, Gavin Newsom and Hunter Biden. He said to him, oh, hey, you know, maybe you should run. The president, you know, Trump talks about you. You've got, you know, you've got a lot of celebrity, like maybe you should run. And then Hunter joked back and said, I'll only run if I can be your vice president, because a vice president residency is a lot nicer. And they chuckled back and forth. And I thought to myself, yeah, they're kind of joking, but they're not. There's always like a grain of truth in every joke. And do I really think Hunter's running for president or vice president? Of course not. Does Gavin Newsom think he could be the next president of the United States and will be the next president of the United States? Probably. Do I think, and I'll ask you, Jesse, because I think if Hunter were to run for office, I think he would have a good shot. I think people would vote for him, crackhead or not. What do you think about the Democrat Party willing to forgive everything from a Totenkopf, Nazi tattoo, crack dens, you know, having sex with your sister-in-law, all the, you name it. And, you know, just saying, you know, let's forgive and forget.
1: Yeah, well, this is the thing, Lydia. I mean, I believe in that same conversation with Governor Newsom, Hunter Biden also had some positive words for Graham Blattner and said that he's never heard Blattner say anything abusive, misogynistic, anti-Semitic or racist or otherwise. And he's a great guy, and we really got to elevate him. And it's like, this is grotesque. This is what the Democrats think is the pathway for success now. Just elevate garbage human beings, the lowest kind of common denominators, not just in our politics, but in our society, right? The kinds of people who do things like tattoo Nazi symbols onto their body, or, like you said, you know, sleep with their sister-in-laws and get, you know, get, are subject to federal gun offenses or tax offenses, or just become total crackheads. And this is how they think they're going to break through with white males. God forbid they moderate on the issue of, like, you know, child sex changes or something like that, or, you know, taking race discrimination out of the federal government. They can't accept any form of moderation on policy whatsoever, any kind of recognition of what they were wrong about, the 80-20 issues that Americans view as common sense that they put Donald Trump into the White House for in the last election. There's no negotiation on those fronts. So the next play in their playbook is simply to elevate gutter human beings and thinking that that is somehow going to endear themselves to white men. I disagree with you, Lydia. I don't think it's going to work. Maybe there are rank and file Democrats who would show up to the ballot box to cast a ballot for Hunter Biden or someone with a rap sheet like his. But independents, centrists, Republicans, moderates who decide elections in swing states in this country, not going to happen.
0: Oh, I agree with that. In the general, they're not going to win, God willing, because exactly, it is the moderates, it's the independents, the swing voter, the people that split the ticket. They're ultimately the ones that decide an election. But when you have, like, in the Hamawi guy in New Jersey, you know, the guy, he just won in a deep blue Trenton, New Jersey. He won the Democrat nomination there for Congress, and he has direct ties. I mean, he was a character witness for the Blind Sheikh, the 1993 mastermind for the World Trade Center bombing, where five people died. He even traveled with him on the Muslim economy. He was in Bosnia. He operated at some kind of clinic, which turned out to be a front for Al Qaeda. I mean, this is not, I mean, we talk about Blattner and this tattoo. This guy is BFFs with a terrorist, a murderous terrorist, and he's probably going to end up in Congress.
1: Yeah, Adam Hamawi is grotesque. He is an Al Qaeda front group volunteer who lied in court to protect Omar Abdul Rahman, the Blind Sheikh, a jihadist terrorist who inspired the 1993 World Trade Center bombing. And yeah, like you said, Lydia, in November, he will almost certainly be elected to represent New Jersey's 12th congressional district in the United States House of Representatives. And that is because you can trot out, this is what the modern progressive left is built to produce. I mean, this is, Hamawi's an Iraq war veteran turned vocal critic of America and its foreign policy. He's a combat surgeon who went off and volunteered in Gaza. Lord knows who he was, working with when he was over there. And a man who members of the squad, you know, the Ilhan Omars of the world, were very proud to endorse. And yeah, like you said, he spent this summer of, I believe, 1994 interning for an organization, the 9/11 Commission identified as part of an Al-Qaeda financing network in Bosnia. And he's got a D next to his name. So at the end of the day, Democrats are going to go vote for him. That's really bad. And no arguments for me on that front.
0: All right, Jesse Arm, always love having you on. Thank you so much for joining us. And when we come back, we've got a lot more to discuss. I'm Lydia Serrani at Lydia News, LIDIANEWS. Jesse, thank you so much for joining us.
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only a couple of minutes left until I say goodbye. Until next time, I'm Lydia Serrani, filling in for Jesse Kelly. You can follow me on social media at Lydia News, L-I-D-I-A, News, like you watch on TV. You can watch me tomorrow 9 a.m. until noon, co-hosting with Edie Hill. Or you can watch me solo, filling in for Carl Higbee at 6 p.m. So that's why it's always good to follow me on social media. I'm all over the place. One of these days, I'll have a Monday. I swear, it's like you just keep plugging away. The media stuff, you just got to keep hustling. You just got to keep working, keep hustling, because, you know, hopefully the right position comes along. You know, I've been doing this for a long time, and hopefully, you know, I'll get like a steady schedule. That's what I'm looking to do right now. But in the meantime, I'm enjoying it, meeting a lot of people, becoming very versatile, and just, you know, telling the truth. That's what, like, we're trying to do, at least myself and a lot of my colleagues. And that's, of course, what Jesse tries to do, just give facts and let people know what's really going on, because people don't really know. They don't know. They see something on social media. There's a complete misinformation. Most people don't even know who the mayor is, who the governor is. They certainly don't know who their city council member is or county executive. They don't know anything. They just walk around like morons. They maybe know who Taylor Swift is. I remember I pitched this story when I was working at Fox 5. I said, let me do a story where it was a Bill de Blasio. He was the mayor of New York City at the time. And I said, let me do a story and ask people and show a picture of like pop stars. It was like Justin Bieber, I remember. I think it might have been Britney Spears, Taylor Swift, Bill de Blasio, and see who they knew. And nobody knew who Bill de Blasio was. And he had been the mayor for quite some time at that point. Nobody knew who Bill de Blasio was. I must have asked like 30 different people. I was showing pictures and I had it all printed out and everything like that. And it was funny, but it was also really sad that people just walk around oblivious to what's going on. And the fact that Hamawi guy, we were just talking about it with Jesse Arm, who was, you know, a great guest. He's the vice president of external affairs at the Manhattan Institute. And that guy, Adam Hamawi, he is going to most likely be a member of Congress because he is a Democrat and he has direct ties. These aren't allegations. He testified for the blind sheikh, a terrorist who was responsible for the World Trade Center bombing, a convicted murderous terrorist felon. He testified on his behalf as a character witness. He also worked at a clinic in Bosnia, which was an Al-Qaeda front. And he's going to be a member of Congress. So, and that's because, you know why? Because not a lot of people vote in primaries. They don't vote in primaries. So then in those deep blue areas, whoever wins the primary ends up winning the general. That's what ends up happening. I mean, even where I live, my county used to be red, then it became purple. Now it's like hardcore blue. So no one really even, the general is like, we have two Democrats fighting to be the county executive where I live. And so who wins in the primary? Who votes in the primary? People, the base. And who's the base? The hardcore. So that's who's voting. The Democrats are the hardcore lefties. And that's why Mamdani won the primary. That's why he beat Cuomo. I mean, Cuomo, part of the reason why Andrew Cuomo lost to be the mayor is because he's not a likable guy. He's not a good guy. And he's also really ugly. And so people are superficial. I know my friend Lisa laughs when I say that on the radio, but it's true. Cuomo's a really unattractive, ugly guy. And he, he's not a good guy. He's not a nice guy. And Mamdani, he's a Trojan horse. He looks like a nice guy. He wears a nice suit. He's got a nice smile, nice toothy smile. He admitted to using Rogaine to keep his hairline. And people are fooled by him, not realizing that he is destroying this city. He's really systematically destroying this city, the education system, the law enforcement. You name it. I know we're all in an uproar that he didn't march in the Israeli Day Parade because he hates Jews. He hates Jews. He's openly admitted it. His wife hates Jews. They don't care. Nobody cares. Nobody cares. It's like cool now to hate Jews. So this is where we are in the Democrat Party. Hardcore lefties.
So that's why Spencer Pratt is not even a true conservative. He's not even a Republican. He's a registered independent. And he fell to third place. And what was he campaigning on? Getting drug addicts off the street and into treatment. Not wasting taxpayer dollars. I mean, just common sense stuff. Not draining reservoirs during high winds and possible wildfires. I mean, this is common stuff. He was against fraud. He doesn't want to waste money. I mean, this is common sense things. And he's not even going to, he didn't even make it. He didn't make it. So, and it had nothing to do. I mean, it's just sad. It's really sad, the state of our politics. And, you know, I'm concerned. I'm concerned about our college kids because they're getting indoctrinated, and parents need to really step up and really become involved in their kids' lives so they aren't susceptible to the brainwashing. Well, it's been a pleasure. My name is Lydia Serrani at Lydia News, LydiaNews. Thank you so much for joining us this evening. I look forward to being on with you again, filling in for the great Jesse Kelly. As I always say, trust and remember that God is with you and always, always have a great rest of your evening.

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1: Off again, threats show he has no exit strategy. The president says a deal may be signed within a matter of days, with Vice President Vance representing the U.S.
2: Fox's Mark Meredith at the White House. Iran's foreign ministry spokesperson says matters related to an agreement are speculation. Nothing has been finalized. Congress fails to renew the nation's top anti-terrorism tool.
3: The House blocked a temporary extension of FISA Section 702. But the GOP majority failed to muster even 200 yeas for the bill, as 19 Republicans bolted. Still, Republicans claim that Democratic resistance puts the country at risk. The installation of Bill Pulte as acting DNI scuttled a fragile bipartisan compromise to renew FISA. The president nominated Jay Clayton for DNI moments after most lawmakers left the Capitol for the week. This guarantees a FISA lapse.
2: Fox's Chad Pergram at the Capitol. Democrats object to what they say is Pulte's lack of intelligence experience. He's currently the Housing Finance Director. The board of the Kennedy Center is working to try to keep President Trump's name on the building's facade, voting to seek a stay of a judge's ruling that said President Trump's name was illegally added to the building. That's according to the Associated Press. The formal request will be filed tomorrow. 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
8: No thank you.
2: Trump administration says they've located nearly 150,000 migrant children illegally smuggled into the United States during President Biden's term.
9: The U.S. Homeland Security Department estimates that roughly 475,000 children crossed unaccompanied across the U.S.-Mexico border during the years of the Biden administration, and that efforts under the Trump administration have resulted in locating 146,000 so far, and people posing as sponsors to these migrant kids are now criminally charged.
10: A wide-ranging conspiracy to smuggle more than a dozen children into the United States by scamming the system and exploiting the loopholes created by the last administration.
9: Todd Blanche, the acting U.S. Attorney General, these child victims of three Guatemalan nationals, many of them girls, were often sexually abused. Eben Brown, Fox News.
2: The New Hampshire Supreme Court reversing a murder conviction for a man accused of killing his five-year-old daughter. Adam Montgomery was sentenced to a minimum of 56 years in the death of Harmony Montgomery. The state Supreme Court found the lesser assault charge he was convicted of should have been prosecuted separately, and combining the cases jeopardized Montgomery's right to a fair trial. Regulators seeking public comment on new proposed rules for prediction markets.
11: The Commodity Futures Trading Commission's new proposal to regulate calcium and other prediction markets will undergo a 45-day public comment period. CFTC Chairman Michael Selig tells Maria Bartiromo of Fox Business most sports betting will be allowed, but
12: we're going to make sure that contracts on war, terrorism, assassination, all the things that Congress and others are very concerned about seeing these offshore, we're going to make sure those aren't here in the United States.
11: Fox Corporation has a partnership with Kalshi for forecasting across Fox News media platforms.
2: Fox's Jenny Casola. I'm Lisa Lucera. This is Fox News.
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1: Oh, wow. We had a shelter-in-place order at the Pentagon today. It's pretty much been in order in Iran for the better part of a month for the Ayatollah.
2: He does have to watch his ass.
1: The president getting a little restless, talking about seizing Karg Island, where all the oil gets produced over there in Iran. As the talks continue to break down there, they will absolutely positively heat up here. 888-788-9910. We got a busy Thursday track meet of a show. One of my favorite people anywhere in the world, John Friccioni, he is the personal trainer of Tom Homan, is going to stop by and put America on the deportation diet. She'll be good enough shape to throw people out of your summer barbecue if they get a little mouthy this weekend. And Tudor Dixon's back in action as well. We will get into some of your calls, text, tweets, and carrier pigeons. Obviously, the top story as we get underway is that the New York Knicks completed the biggest comeback in NBA history last night. 29 points. Biggest comeback in the history of the NBA Finals. As you'd imagine, New Yorkers riding high right now. And, I mean, really high. They're literally standing on the roofs of cars. In some instances, breaking windshields and chanting Free Palestine. But not to alienate our Jewish basketball fans, Mayor Mamdani is promising that if the Knicks win, he'll have a ticker tape parade from the river to the sea. So, come on, Jimmy. Happy Thursday, guys. You know the rules. If you like my ridiculous jokes, if you believe for my half-baked political views, yay. If you don't, that's fine too. Everyone here is welcome. You can be a Republican, you can be a Democrat, just don't be a bang. Happy Thursday. Congrats to the Knicks. Obviously, the things of great consequence are happening here in D.C., of course, on the American side, and yes, over in Iran. The good news is the lockdown at the Pentagon didn't last terribly long. They had some type of a hazardous material detector go off, so they issued a shelter in place inside the Pentagon. That being said, the shelter in place inside Iran is real. Okay, here is Trey Yingst giving us an update on the talks between Iran and the president, who resumed strikes yesterday. Iran made the mistake of hitting one of her Apache helicopters over the Straits of Hormuz. Thankfully, by the grace of God, both of those pilots got out safely. They were rescued by a drone boat. First time in the history of our military, an unmanned boat was controlled and powered to go initiate a rescue attempt, and it was successful. Two for two, they saved both downed pilots. So, yes, thankful for that. Thankful for that. But the reality is Trump made a proportional response that he thought was kind of silly. He followed the proportional response by posting a meme from the TV show The West Wing, where the president on that show slams the idea of a proportional response and says, hey, why are we just doing what they expect us to do? That's not how a war works. If they come at us, okay, you got to come back at them. You know, it's some not blow up an empty weapons depot. You got to lay down the law.
3: You do that again and I'll break every bone in your body.
1: Well, apparently, Trump got his point across with those additional strikes. Here is Trey Yingst talking about it, clip one.
4: But at one point, when I first spoke with the president, he had to go briefly because he was getting an incoming phone call from Iranian officials in Tehran. And when the president called back, he described what that call was like. He said they asked him to stop the bombing because at that point there were fighter jets over the skies of their country and they lacked the ability to actually defend their own territory. And ultimately the president was very clear. He'll stop bombing if they sign the agreement. It's a very clear equation.
1: So I don't think, maybe by now they do, but I don't think Iran came into this of the mind that Trump was any different than the previous American presidents.
3: Wrong.
1: Okay, I think whoever's advising them behind closed doors, i.e. China, was like, hey man, we've got midterms coming. Gas is expensive. Just wait this guy out. Say you're going to make a deal, but don't make one. you know, concede some of the points they want, but hold out on others. Just look like you're bargaining in good faith and run the clock as long as humanly possible. Because over in America, when the midterms come, they're not worried about getting a favorable outcome to this situation. They're worried about their poll numbers.
5: This is politics as usual.
1: As you'd imagine, Trump's poll numbers take a hit when gas is above $4 a gallon in parts of the country, $5 a gallon. I mean, heaven forbid you're out in Gavin Newsom territory in California. I was just in California. They don't even post the prices on the pumps. They just show you pictures of the sex act you'll have to perform for the clerk in order to afford a gallon of gas in California.
6: What the hell did you just say?
1: I'm being silly, but it was over $9 where I was. $9 for a gallon of gas. For $9 a gallon. Okay. The woman working the register should be topless.
7: That's true. That is true.
1: Well, maybe not in California because, you know, the woman might be topless, but she might also have a bottom if you're picking up what I'm putting down, you know, that old thing.
8: No.
1: But I think Iran thought that Trump was coming, as much bluster as Trump is known for, as much smack as he talks on Twitter. And yes, he is a very unpredictable interview, but I think Iran is approaching this as if they're not actually dealing with Trump. They're dealing with our traditional American military brass, and they're negotiating towards the politics instead of towards the person. Well, I think what they're getting out of the person in Donald Trump is a little bit more than what they bargained for. And as much as we're taking it in the nuts right now, we're really getting kicked in the nuts when it comes to gas prices. And we saw inflation tick up yesterday. Okay, the reality is over in Iran, the Navy's gone. The Air Force is gone. The economy's going bankrupt, and they can't export the oil that's the lifeblood of their economy. So I know it's not a great time in America if you can't afford an extra $1.50 a gallon for gas. If I was a cab driver, I'd be getting annihilated right now. So don't think I'm even going to attempt to dismiss the significance of that. That being said, if you're on the Iranian side of this conflict, it is much, much, much, much, much worse. Okay? Here's the Trump man making that point clip too.
9: Yeah, there will be more bombing tonight. It'll be a bigger, more powerful. Don't forget, we've knocked out all of their anti-aircraft. They don't have any anti, they have nothing. I mean, they may get lucky with a shoulder weapon or something, but for the most part, you know, they have no defense.
10: What did the representative say in your phone
9: call?
10: They're
9: finished. Excuse me. They're finished. But the papers, the media refuses to write it. They're finished. We can walk in there tomorrow. We could take soldiers. I don't want to have boots on the ground, but if I wanted to, we could put a small group of soldiers and take over the whole place. They're finished.
1: Well, that's Donald Trump. And what's funny about that is when I was in the Oval Office with the president end of April, he had just addressed the media, and as they were walking out, he just said randomly to me, he goes, "Do you believe these people say I'm losing the war?" And he was shocked at how disingenuous the reporting is, because traditionally when it comes to war, you know, the politics kind of end. Yeah, do we fight about whether it was necessary or not? Of course. But they do not mislead the public on how it's going. Like, we literally had a month of people going on TV and saying Trump doesn't have a plan. He has no idea what he's doing.
11: That is a lie.
1: Okay, but again, if their military's gone, their Air Force is gone, and their economy is bankrupt, shouldn't we hope that everybody, whoever leads us into a conflict, has no plan and doesn't know what they're doing? Okay, point is, they clearly had a plan. They wiped out Iran's entire senior leadership in the first minute of this war. Okay, but they have misrepresented the score. And it's funny, I talked to the president about that. He goes, "You believe these people say I'm losing the war?" And I said, "Sir," I said, "if you're losing the war, somebody ought to wake up the Ayatollah and tell him the good news." Because at the time, he was considered to be in hiding in a coma, missing limbs after getting hit in a strike. So the media, yes, they're concerned about the political cost of the war. Trump has more of an eye on the human cost. Doesn't want boots on the ground, doesn't want to bomb them any more than he's had to. And yes, talked about how they're pulling barrels of oil out of Iran in an effort to get the gas prices down when all of this is over. So he talks about he'd like to go to Karg Island, where they have all of their production, but says whether he gets there or not, okay, we're already taking the oil. Here he is talking about it, clip three.
9: Look, my preference has always been take Karg Island. That's been, Brian knows that. I spoke to him a long time ago. Lawrence knows it. I spoke to him a long time ago. I said my preference would be that. I don't know that America has the stomach for it, to be honest with you. You're going to make a fortune. But I don't know that America has the stomach. I think they'd like to see us come home.
1: So there he is saying, yeah, you know, we put boots on the ground and get into a firefight. You know, Americans might really be thrown by the reality of that. But he claims we're going to make a lot of money, so maybe the long-term yield is better. Here's the rest of it, clip four. This is Yahoo.
9: No.
1: Let me cut you off there. This is yesterday at the White House because they asked him about the scenario with the rising inflation. And he tried to almost joke and insinuate that he's okay with the inflation because what goes up must come down. Obviously, him saying, I love the inflation is going to be clipped and put into 100 Democrat commercials. Here it is, clip four.
5: No, I love it. The numbers were great. You know what I really love? I love the inflation. You know why? Because as soon as this war is over, you know, I can say it now. Something you didn't know. Do you know we've been taking out millions of barrels of oil? Nobody knows it. You know who doesn't know about it? Iran, until right now. We took out the other night 22 ships late at night with no lights.
1: So that's the Trump man. He says, we're taking millions of barrels of oil late at night, no lights, and this will ultimately bring down the cost of fuel and bring down the inflation. There's a plan. The problem is when you're sitting on this side of one of these efforts, you very much come away feeling like, well, it's a quagmire, it was misguided, they never should have did this. You know, you get your own mission creep with a news story. It happens. It's a real thing. Okay, but the reality is we're still sitting here in a game that we lead by 29 points. And what could possibly go wrong if you're up by 29 points? Don't answer that if you're a San Antonio Spurs fan. Okay, that being said, if you're watching the scoreboard right now, okay, they're winning. Okay, but we're not winning at the gas pump. We're certainly not winning on the inflation numbers that came out yesterday. But you're not dealing with someone who doesn't have a longer term plan and perhaps an off ramp that we're not aware of. So what this is going to come down to the rest of the way is, you know, is Iran going to speed up their clock and accept the fact that he's not a traditional politician? Or are we going to get out of bed 3 days from now and find out that America now owns Karg Island? Okay. Either way you slice it, it ends up with a win for you.
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6: 1 year ago, Cardinal Robert Prevost was elected Pope Leo XIV as the first American to ever become the Bishop of Rome. In the first official biography of the Pope, author Elise Allen says Leo has a special message to American Catholics.
7: Building friendship, building community, remembering that in spite of our differences, we can be friends and we can treat each other as human beings. You know, I think that's his big message.
6: And it's a message that has been tested and making headlines in the last few weeks as the Pope and President Trump sparred over disagreements about the war in Iran. Allen was the first journalist to have a lengthy interview with Pope Leo after his election, and she says Leo has a quiet strength that may surprise people, but one that can take on the world leaders. He was well prepared to stand his ground even against the President of the United States.
7: I think Leo, you know, was not entirely surprised by that, but he also said very clearly he is not trying to attack anybody with what he says. He's trying to preach the gospel, and I think he sincerely means that.
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0: Gore Vidal is best known as an American novelist and known as one of the most prominent liberal public intellectuals of the 20th century. Here is Vidal in the early 60s on the political state of art in the U.S.
8: You're born into a society and you are shaped by it, whether you know it or not, whether you like it or not. 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Now, one of the functions of art is to try and define the prison. A, the artist must know he's in it, and many of them don't, and those are the bad artists. They just take it for granted. This is the way things are. They don't know that there are worlds, as Shakespeare said, there is a world elsewhere. They don't see anything past these bars. The prison is going to break you eventually, but you can at least get a look out, and it's the look out that is art.
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0: Johnson gets it, fires up a three. Shot no good. The tip, it's gone! It's gone! It's gone! With 1.2 remaining, Knicks take the lead. OG Anunoby, and it's 107-106. No timeouts left. They have to get it in. Harper lobs it inside. Castle has it, lost it. That's it! It's over! The greatest comeback in NBA playoff history! The Knicks pull off the miracle comeback and lead it 3-1. Now one win away from a title!
1: That sound you hear are all of our San Antonio listeners ripping the radio out of the dashboard and flinging it onto the highway like the movie Better Off Dead. But not to worry, Spurs fans. I will be down in San Antonio at the Empire Theater on August 15th. And if heaven forbid the Knicks pull off this championship for the first time in 53 years, okay, I am going to be in a hell of a good it'll be a good vibe. Just trust me. You guys have won titles. You beat the Knicks in the finals in 1999. You have won subsequent titles since then. Okay? You should really, truly be happy if the Knicks win this title, because this fan base is, it's basically, being a Knicks fan the last 40 years has been a thinly veiled way of going to a dominatrix. Okay? You're spending a lot of money, you're getting beat up, you're getting called names, okay? And you never win anything, okay? The Knicks have sucked forever. So, to see this city making its way back to the top, at least for one fleeting moment, something to behold. That being said, Charles Barkley, I just wanted to play this, because it'll get us back to the conversation I wanted to have about politics. Here is Barkley summing up the Spurs, who were sitting on a 29-point lead, and instead of running clock and slow rolling this thing in the fourth quarter, they just continued to shoot the ball the minute they got it, which allowed the Knicks to score a lot of fast points and close the gap. Here it is, clip 44.
2: We saw the dumbest basketball team in the history of civilization.
3: Oh, wow.
2: We saw they had a 25-point lead, took eight straight threes. Like, they thought to get, like, that was some of the most mismanaged, stupid basketball. Hey, when you blow a 29-point lead, the other team has to help you. The San Antonio Spurs helped the New York Knicks win this game by doing some of the stupid-ass stuff I've ever seen on a basketball court.
1: That is Sir Charles. Okay, and he has seen a lot on a basketball court. And not only did he spend decades playing, he spent decades covering them. And yes, he has spent decades betting on them.
4: Paying in cash.
1: Josh, can I just come to you for 1 minute on this, man? I know you guys were both watching the game last night. Obviously, the Spurs had a huge lead. It's probably hard to maintain your intensity when you're up that many points. But doesn't their coach bear some responsibility in not being like, slow it down?
5: I mean, you can say keep up the pressure, keep scoring, but at a certain point, you got to start doing the three-pass rule.
1: Uh-huh. You got to move that
5: ball. Clock. Keep it down. Get the good high-quality shots. There's no reason to keep up the high intensity. You're already up to 20 points. You had it.
1: Yeah, run the clock, dude. You're going home to San Antonio 2-2. But no. So now this thing is either going to get closed out in San Antonio or they're going to come back here next week and it's going to be about $85,000 a seat to watch the Knicks potentially win this thing at home. Mikey, I think the question on every person listening's mind is, which sketchy women are staying in your apartment this week?
6: I think we'll get to that later.
1: Right? Oh, Mikey. Yeah. Okay. Yes. It's Thursday. The women of Fox News Saturday night are coming by. But long story short, the Spurs, who played a brilliant game up through the halfway point in the third quarter, fundamentally kind of abandoned the mission of playing sound basketball, did not run enough clock. Obviously just didn't continue to hit those threes they continued to take. And as Charles Barkley said, it looked like the dumbest performance in the history of basketball. Now, I'm in no position to say that, but the fact remains it is now a 3-1 Knicks series lead. And they are going to, if last night was any indication, tear this place to the ground if they win an NBA title. I mean, they were destroying taxis last night. So I can't imagine where this thing goes if they actually win. But I bring up the Spurs and the bad fundamentals because I'm going to play you a clip at the tippy top of the next block that is the political equivalent of blowing a 29-point lead, a team being in a very winnable position but prioritizing all the wrong things. Okay, in this instance, that team is not the Spurs, it's the Democrat Party. But there were a couple of hearings on Capitol Hill yesterday that like actually shocked the conscience when you heard some of the serious answers to questions you know, pertaining to issues Americans care deeply about. A lot of Democrats, rather than just giving a sane answer, chose to go this other route that if Charles Barkley was covering it, might have considered that the dumbest decision and not the one made by the Spurs. We'll get into it. I'll translate all of that into English. We'll keep the party rolling. It's a big Thursday episode of the High Flying, Death Defiant Fox Across America.
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7: 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Shocked. 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
8: Fox News, I'm Tom Rigotti. President Trump says the U.S. and Iran have reached a settlement, but it is yet to be official. Fox's Max Gordon reports.
9: We were expecting significant military action against Iran, but in a major reversal, President Trump said that these strikes would be canceled and that the U.S. and Iran had reached a memorandum of understanding, which could be signed in the coming days. Now, there is no specific deal that's been outlined.
8: Trump says Iran has agreed not to seek a nuclear weapon. President Trump resorts to Plan B to replace Tulsi Gabbard as Director of National Intelligence, as a key terror-fighting tool is set to expire.
10: The installation of Bill Pulte as acting DNI scuttled a fragile bipartisan compromise to renew FISA. The president nominated Jay Clayton for DNI moments after most lawmakers left the Capitol for the week. This guarantees a FISA lapse.
8: That's Fox's Chad Pergam on Capitol Hill. 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
17: So you can cut income tax and cut property taxes all at the same time. We capped property taxes earlier this year in session, and I would like to just see us approach it just like we have the income tax. We do it very methodically and make sure that we're not just doing a knee-jerk reaction and then all of a sudden get a big hole in your budget. But on the property taxes, one simple thing that we could do is on your homestead exemption, you get $2,000. $5,000 for your homestead exemption from the state. I think you would raise the homestead exemption up to at least the average price of a home. Could be $100,000, could be $150,000, and that immediately will give people a huge savings. And then long term, I think eliminating property taxes for homeowners would be the ideal situation for us to be in.
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0: is Fox Across America with Jimmy Fallon. Listen to this clip of Jerry Seinfeld walking into the Knicks game last night, getting asked for a free Palestine. Clip 45.
1: What up, Seinfeld? What up? Can we get a free Palestine? Can we get a free Palestine? 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
0: So this idiot asking Seinfeld about free Palestine.
3: I'm surrounded by idiots.
0: It's my favorite thing in the world is they've been taking these protest movements to places that have no bearing on the thing they're concerned with. You dig? And they're doing it to, they think, well, if we inconvenience people enough, if we make them uncomfortable, they'll see it our way. Guys, if you're late for a meeting and the bridge you have to go across is closed because a bunch of spoiled white kids are sitting in the middle of it chanting for a free Palestine, that doesn't make you more likely to support Palestine.
4: I think he's got a point.
0: And I say that with the Seinfeld thing because Jerry Seinfeld is not making foreign policy. He's going to the Knicks game, sitting next to Taylor Swift, which, you know, it's funny. If you have like a young daughter, she's like, oh, my God, Taylor Swift is there. That's amazing. But if you have a young son, they're actually upset because if Taylor Swift wasn't in those seats, there would have been three really hot groupies.
5: He's a lousy dad, but he's right.
0: Okay, that's not like a player's wife section. That's a section where the chicks the players are sleeping with on the side are usually sitting. Just saying.
6: He knows what he's talking about.
0: Take it from a guy who's been to a few courtside games. They're playing a whole nother game in the NBA. But I bring up the NBA a second time to the chagrin of our San Antonio listeners, who can see me at the Empire Theater August 15th. They're like, all right, Jimmy.
7: Shut up. Will you shut up?
0: Believe me, like half of the jokes I tell on TV are about me, so everyone can shut up. You got to be able to take it. You could sit here and laugh at me calling myself an overweight figure skater. But when it comes to teams in a position to win, abandoning the fundamentals of the game, the Democrats are redefining the genre right now. Okay, the Democrats spent 10 years telling you Donald Trump is literally Hitler. I mean, come on, man.
8: Stop lying to us.
0: And of course they were lying. Donald Trump has a Jewish daughter. I don't know what you know about Hitler. Okay, I wasn't a valedictorian, but social studies was my strongest subject. And at no point do I recall Hitler letting his daughter convert to Judaism. Okay, I don't recall him getting any awards from the Jewish business community. Okay, obviously Israel didn't exist as we know it. But if it did, I sincerely doubt they would consider Hitler their strongest ally.
9: That's true. That is true.
0: Okay, so the Democrats, which were a party of rampant anti-Semites. Okay, obviously if you read Kamala Harris's book, she flat out admitted, yeah, Josh Shapiro, popular governor in Pennsylvania. We couldn't have him as vice president. So we thought we were going to lose a lot of the swing states, like Dearborn, Michigan, where they openly chant, kill the Jews. Okay, I've got a Mayor Mamdani here in New York who, for the first time in the history of the city, did not go to the Israeli Day Parade. We've had the mayor in New York City at the Israeli Day Parade every year it's ever been held, except this year. I mean, holy hell.
10: What the hell is the world coming to?
0: But the Democrats, after 10 years of calling Donald Trump Hitler, just nominated a guy with a Nazi tattoo on his chest.
11: That's stupid. Use your common sense.
0: Okay, with all the crowing about Epstein. Oh, the Epstein class. Graham Platner has a commercial out where he whines about the Epstein class. The billionaires are bad. They're all friends with Epstein, that pedophile. Meanwhile, Graham Platner has a dating profile on a child predator app that's literally monitored by the DOJ. And he has a profile where he's wearing nothing but a towel on a child predator app.
12: It's people with a dirty mind that think like that.
0: But you know those Democrats who tell you Trump is a Nazi pedophile protector just nominated a guy with a Nazi death camp tattoo who's on an actual pedophile app. When you talk about fundamentally abandoning the principles of the game you've been playing, the Democrats have been telling us something is bad right up until the point they started telling us that same something is good. Guys, that's not a serious conversation. It's clown stuff. But I want you to hear some of these defenses. I want you to hear some of these non-answers that are coming out of the Democrat Party. And I bring it up because traditionally, in the midterm elections, the incumbent president loses a lot of seats. Okay, that's a story as old as time. No president lost more seats in the midterms in the history of this government than Barack Obama. That's a true story.
2: I don't see you doing any better in the booty department.
0: But it is an actual true story. Obama lost more seats down ballot than any president in history. So even him, who was, you know, somewhat popular in his first term, got annihilated in the midterms. They hated Obamacare. And of course, it happened to him in the second term just the same. Okay, Trump lost seats. That's why losing Congress got him impeached during his first term in office, lost the House. And if you remember Biden, they thought we were going to have a red wave. It wasn't quite that. Okay, the Democrats did a lot better than anyone anticipated. Why? Because they made a militant issue out of the repeal of Roe v. Wade. And they went out there and lied and told women, because of Republicans, they couldn't get abortions anymore. Do you know that the number of abortions performed in this country are up since the Dobbs decision? They're up. But the Democrats illegally leaked the Dobbs decision before the midterms to motivate their base to turn out, because people were concerned. Hey, what if I can't have an abortion? But abortions are actually up, and it's because 60% of them are performed via pill in the modern era, and they just get it done that way. You know, agree with it or disagree with it, they disingenuously weaponized the issue politically anyway, thankfully not violently in that regard. And they wound up staving off what looked like it was going to be a historic disaster for Joe Biden.
4: Uh-oh, I'm in trouble.
0: Okay, but the good news for them anyway is they held on. The bad news for the rest of us is they held on. I mean, the Democrats were a disaster. But that being said, they haven't changed any of the policies that just got them annihilated in this election. Like, Trump's immigration policy was the single most important issue he ran on. The Democrats have spent the first 2 years of Trump's presidency, a year and a half anyway, fighting that issue. 80% of the country wants mass deportations. The Democrats, the ones who told you they're protecting democracy, are violently opposing the thing that 80% of the people voted for.
5: Democrats are so full of crap.
0: Think about that. The 80-20 issue of biological men competing against women. 80% of Americans support President Trump. The Democrats, the protect democracy people, are still fighting the will of the 80%.
5: Democrats are so full of crap.
0: Say it again. And it's because they'll go where the money comes from. You know the old Bob Dylan line, you don't need to be a weatherman to know which way the wind blows? Okay, in politics, it's just the same. You don't need to be a weatherman to know where the fundraising cash is blowing in from.
9: It costs a lot of money to run for political office.
0: So the big money right now for the Democrats is behind the trans issue. That's why Tallarico is popular in Texas, because it's outside mega donors, New York, California, inside the D.C. Beltway, that want to trans kids. They see it as a civil rights issue. They can manufacture a civil rights movement. They say, hey, if you don't let someone call themselves a woman and usurp every right that women have and pretend that they have the same biological capabilities of women, you are no different than the people who blocked the civil rights movement. That's what they want you to believe. They say it's transgenocide. They're pumping young kids full of hormones that don't naturally occur in their bodies. And sadly, every once in a while, one of them's snapping. We've had a lot of trans shooters in the last couple of years. Horrific. Okay, so you got kids with hormones that don't naturally occur in their bodies being told that everybody wants to kill them for being trans, when the truth is, we don't. If you're a parent, a conservative parent like I am, you recognize everybody's right to be trans, e pluribus unum, out of many, we are one, do anything you want to your body. We just want you to do it once you're above the age of 18 and you can legally consent to making changes about your body. This idea that kids are being pushed into permanent surgeries at an age where they can't legally consent to get a tattoo, but you can legally consent to chopping off your, you know, how is that okay? Think about it. If you have a 5-year-old daughter and she wants a set of fake boobs, you can't give her fake boobs. She's 5. But if you wanted to give her a dong, she can get a dong. Like, that's a real thing. I mean,
13: I'm sick and tired of all this bullshit.
0: And as absurd as that is, the Democrats aren't backing down from it. Okay, and that is the ultimate fundamental abandonment of politics. You know the old adage, the customer's always right? The Democrats are literally being told by their donors, screw the customer. Okay? Through, you know, some help from the media, some weaponized censorship, some well-spent donor cash. We'll call Trump a Hitler a few times. We got plenty of January 6th footage lying around. Stay the course, boys! And then someone goes, boys, wait, you can't gender us. How about stay the course them? How about stay the course persons? What about the non-binary, cisgender, two-spirit? That's the Democratic Party right now, a laughingstock. I talked about this on Fox News Saturday night last week. I feel so bad for the Pride movement because the Pride movement is comprised at its core of decent people who want to love and be attracted to whoever they love and are attracted to. And they just wanted mainstream acceptance in society, and they got it. But what happened is around 2020, when everybody was trying to weaponize some form of grievance for political gain, they hijacked the good people in the Pride movement and started attaching every other identity issue and left-wing political issue to the Pride movement. And that was no longer about who you were attracted to. It was about what you identified as. Not I'm attracted to men or women. I am changing what I am. Okay. Now, how many spirits do you have? Like it went, and I said this when I was a little kid for the first 45 years of the Pride movement, it was the LGB movement, lesbian, gay, bi. They put lesbians first because they built all the parade floats. I get it. Okay. But LGB is now LGBTQIA+2SL. I've said this before. It is not a civil rights movement. It is a strong email password. But the reality is, right now, the Democrats are not backing away from any of the positions that cost them the election. Meaning if they were willing to moderate towards the center, they probably could win in the midterms, I think, in a horrifying way, if you care about the future of the country, just because the people running the Democrats are a bunch of left-wing moonbats. I don't mean they don't have good voters. I don't mean every Democrat listening is bad. So many good Democrats. I have so many great Democrat friends that don't necessarily agree with what the party's making money off of. Okay, it's possible to be a Democrat, be empathetic, and want the government to do more for people, yet not be a complete and total communist like Mom Donnie. It's popular to be a Democrat and want marginalized kids to feel accepted in society without encouraging five-year-olds to cut off your junk. Okay, there are moderated takes on what the Democrats are pushing. Unfortunately, the moderation doesn't bring in any cash. So the Democrats have to keep going to their donors, okay, and running whatever play they send into the huddle. That's how this conversation works. Democrats show up to like a Soros, you know what I mean? And,
4: please give us money.
0: And they go, all right, great. Okay, defund ICE. Wait, we're like, ICE? The people who deport murderers and rapists and pedophiles? They're like, yeah, defund them. They're like, we could get killed, but okay. Yeah.
4: Please give us money.
0: And they give them money. Okay, that's how it works. Then they blow through that money on a bunch of dumb ads. They blow $1.5 billion on Kamala's bar tab in the general election. And they have to show up to the next round of billionaires. Tom Steyer. Hey, Tom.
4: Please give us money.
0: And they're like, okay, something about the climate. We got to ban some type gas stoves. What do you mean gas stoves? I have a gas stove in my apartment building. Hey, all right, screw you. I'm out of here. No, Tom.
4: Please give us money.
0: All right, fine. We'll do something about banning the gas stoves in New York City. That's how it works. Okay, the donors control their party. So much so that the donors chose the last nominee in the general election. Think about that. Joe Biden was the presidential nominee for the Democratic Party in the 2024 election going into June of 2024.
14: I don't remember that ever happening.
0: But it did. And unfortunately, when he finally glitched out on the world stage and they could no longer pretend that his elevator went all the way to the top floor, they decided he needed to come off the ticket. Barack Obama instructed George Clooney to write an op-ed in the New York Times saying, hey, I was at a fundraiser with with Joe Biden. And he glitched out. It wasn't the same Joe Biden we came to know and love. He's no longer fit to be president. We need somebody else on the ticket. Now, to be clear, George Clooney wasn't pushing to take Biden off the ticket because he had dementia. George Clooney was pushing to take him off the ticket because he thought he couldn't win.
15: I agree with that.
0: Okay, if they thought somehow at the end of that debate that despite the fact that Biden didn't know what country he was in, let alone which one he was running to lead, if somehow the public came away from that with Biden holding on to a 5-point lead, knowing full well he was in some state of cognitive decline, the Democrats absolutely positively would have nominated him.
15: I agree with that.
0: Okay, because to be clear, they didn't have anybody in the immediate, you know, wings that was capable of being president. Joe Biden was surrounded by idiots, okay?
16: I'm Kamala Harris, and I approve this message.
0: But the point is, the donors, when Biden was forced off the ticket, were like, Kamala, we can weaponize this whole woke agenda of it's the first black female president. We've never had one before. Everybody's a racist misogynist if they don't vote for her. Except they didn't realize, at least in the donor class anyway, that people were so exhausted from being called a racist that it had become funny when it happened. You know when you're just at the end of a long day and there's just nothing left of you? And something goes wrong and you actually just laugh about it because you don't have the energy to cry? Okay, that's where the average person is when it comes to the racism argument. It's lost all meaning. It's been, you know, bastardized beyond all believable bounds. There was a time in my adult life where we were so integrated as a society that it was shameful to play the race card. You'd actually take more heat in alleging something than you would in doing what the Democrats do now. Now you're like, good morning. Good morning? You know, the Klan used to say good morning to people. You're like, wait, what? Okay, but rather than adjusting, rather than pivoting, rather than reading the room, rather than adhering to the old tenet that the customer is always right, the Democrats are abandoning the ultimate principle of a democracy, which is to listen to the voters. And that's why they, like Graham Plattner, are about to get tattooed.
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0: it is, Fox Across America with Jimmy Failla doing the damn thing in New York City. I don't leave town again until July. Me, Jenny, and Lincoln heading out to the West Coast. We'll be in Monterey on the 17th at the California. That's a big damn deal, Golden State Theater. Then we will be up in Napa at the Uptown Theater on the 18th. Big damn deal. And then we'll be down at the Grove in Anaheim, July 25th. Tickets to all three of those shows, foxacrossamerica.com. In the next hour, man, it's about to get nuts. So Tom Homan, everybody knows the borders are. He's kicking all kinds of ass. His personal trainer, John Friccioni, one of my favorite people anywhere in the world. He runs a nutritional supplement company, and he is volunteering to get me in shape for the summer. I'm not telling you it's going to work. I'm pretty sure the Fox News wardrobe team put him up to it. But the point is, for you, the listener, we're going to talk to Friccioni about how to go on the Tom Homan workout plan so you guys can build some horse strength, as Tom likes to call it when he's on this program. And the whole personal consultation is free, courtesy of your radio buddy, Jimmy Failla. So don't go anywhere. We'll save an intervention for all of us next. All right, we got Father's Day a little over a week away, and if you're like most dads, you want steak. You don't need a macaroni necklace. You got enough dumb ties. 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
3: What is the impeachable offense? 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
4: An attempted strike by Iran. I'm Lisa Lacera, Fox News. A senior U.S. defense official tells Fox, Iran tried to find...

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1: It ruled only Congress could change the name of the facility and ordered all references to Trump be removed.
2: Fox's Jill Nato in Washington. The Senate's Office of General Counsel sent out an email earlier this month saying letterhead and other documents must use the name the John F. Kennedy Center for the Performing Arts or Kennedy Center. The Supreme Court has ruled Alabama cannot proceed with an execution using nitrogen gas after a lower court ruled the method is unconstitutional. Jeffrey Lee had been scheduled to be executed tonight. He had filed suit claiming using nitrogen amounted to cruel and unusual punishment. 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
2: New Mexico judge is considering a legal challenge to the state's universal child care program.
5: The lawsuit brought by Duke Rodriguez, a former Republican candidate for New Mexico governor, says the process used by Democratic Governor Michelle Lujan Grisham's administration to eliminate an income cap and copays was done before lawmakers had a chance to weigh in. The New Mexico Early Childhood Education and Care Department has defended the program, saying in court filings that the legislature, quote, expressly authorized and funded its November expansion. New Mexico's program is paid for in large part by oil and gas production in the state, as it looks to become the first U.S. state to cover all working families' daycare bills, regardless of income. Tanya J. Powers, Fox News.
2: Nearly 5 years after he was convicted of killing a woman in a car crash in Las Vegas, ex-NFL player Henry Ruggs has been denied parole. Authorities say the former first-round draft pick and Raiders wide receiver drove his sports car at speeds up to 156 miles per hour on November 2nd, 2021, slamming into a vehicle that killed 23-year-old driver Tina Tintner and her dog. Ruggs is next up for parole in August of next year. Some Ohio lawmakers seeking to eliminate financial incentives for companies that want to build data centers in their state.
6: Bipartisan support is growing for ending the sales tax break for companies after Signal Ohio reported last month the tax exemption cost the state $1.6 billion in 2025. That's 11 times as much as the state had expected. Outgoing Governor Mike DeWine put a temporary pause on the exemption last week. Now a bill from a state lawmaker agrees that the governor's pause was a step in the right direction, but it is not nearly enough. Under the new order, no new data center projects will be granted a tax break until the state's Joint Data Center Committee finishes its work reviewing data centers' impact on Ohio.
2: Fox's CJ Papa. I'm Lisa Lacerra. This is Fox News.

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0: in action, hour number two on Fox Across America. I just pulled a Rush Limbaugh. I used to love when I was driving a cab. You know Rush's opening song? I used to love how he'd let it play for like 2.5 minutes. And I'd just be sitting in my cab like, say something already! So I've come full circle. I'm now the guy on the other side of the mic, letting the music roll while I, you know, filibuster outside the studio talking to people here at Fox.
1: Jim, you got to get off the damn couch.
0: I literally just got back off the couch, and we are in action for hour number two. John Friccioni, Tom Homan's personal trainer, is going to stop by in this hour. You're also going to hear from the women of Fox News Saturday night. Always exciting for the champ. And Tudor Dixon's coming by as well. It's kind of an all skate today. Got a lot going on. Obviously, this back and forth between Trump and Iran, he says we're going to bomb them back to the Stone Age tonight, which would set him back about 2.5 weeks. That could go down a little bit later. Trump talking about seizing Karg Island. Got a lot of political back and forth and some additional chicanery out of the great state of California. But long before we get there, okay, if ever we needed a disclaimer, I always say on this show, you're all welcome. I don't care what you vote for. I don't care who you are attracted to. It's a good old-fashioned talk show. I say that every day at the tippy top of this show. None of it matters, you know.
2: I don't care where you come from. I don't care what color you are. I don't care how smart you are. I don't care how dumb you are.
0: Amen. Okay. I say that every day to the point of exhaustion. But there is a thing that I do on this show where I don't make political points. I make human points. Human points. That's why the show works. I don't actually know politics. I'm not like a student of politics. I can analyze. I can give you a hot take. But I don't get on the air as like someone who can quote legislation and Senate procedures and things that would bore you within an inch of your life. I'm not an academic. I'm just a potty-mouthed former cab driver who's trying not to become a potty-mouthed current cab driver. I mean, that's essentially the mission statement when I get on the air every single day.
3: I admire your honesty.
0: But the human point I would make in this moment of our politics is that you don't have to identify with anything politically to know that we're all kind of getting screwed by this reality that there's so much energy, there's so much bitterness, there's so much hostility that's getting put into beating our political opponents that we've created this environment where the power is more important than the progress. Meaning our country in a lot of ways isn't going forward as a team. It's going backwards. We're getting ripped off right now in a lot of ways as it pertains to fraud. And then when you make any attempt to get to the bottom of that fraud, which affects all of us equally, Republican, Democrat, everything in between, you're brought backwards and told, well, you're just a racist. There must be something wrong with you. Okay. And I only bring this up because yesterday there was a series of hearings on Capitol Hill that were fascinating. I don't know if you're familiar with Act Blue, but Act Blue is a Democrat attack machine that basically gets a ton of NGO money and distributes, it's a super PAC, and distributes money as the Democratic donors see fit. And Act Blue, famously, if you were donating to wildfire relief in California, did the money go to the victims?
4: Not even close!
0: Did it go to, like, the local chamber of commerce?
4: Not even close!
0: No, you know who the money went to? It went to Act Blue. The Democrat Political Action Committee got the money you donated, thinking it would go to homeowners and help rebuild homes in California.
5: What a fraud!
0: Guys, do you know how many homes have been rebuilt since the wildfires? You can count them on one hand. Because of all the zoning and all the permits and all the regulations in California and the fact that the insurance companies are slow rolling people. And yes, the Democrats want to use this as an excuse to jam affordable housing into the Pacific Palisades and knock people off of the land their family grew up and raised their kids on through some form of eminent domain. And oh, by the way, you know who gets the bill for all of that? The taxpayers.
5: Thanks, big government weenuses.
0: So when it comes to things like fraud, when it comes to all of us getting ripped off, I have really tried to harp on this issue the way I was trying to harp on the border under Biden. I got on the air every day under Biden and said, hey, I'm a parent. If you're listening, you might be a parent. Okay, our kids are living in a far more dangerous world than the one we grew up in. When the border was open, we had 300,000 fentanyl poisoning deaths because recreational drug users, not junkies, not drug addicts, if your kid overdosed, as they'd say on the news, And that is unspeakably horrific. And I can't even attempt to wrap my head around what that means to hear to you. I don't. Okay. But understand the connotation is that if your kid overdosed, he was a runaway drug user and one night got way too far out of control and sadly died. The reality is most of these kids dying of fentanyl might have been taking drugs for the first time because the black market pills that made it into this country were in a lot of cases laced with fentanyl that's there to stretch the batch. It minimize, you know, it's strong. So what it does, the reason they put it in drugs is they're not trying to kill their clientele. They're just sometimes mixing it in a way that does. Horrific. But it was coming into the country at record levels under Biden because the border was wide open. So when I was talking about the border, I was saying to parents, hey man, if you got a kid and your kid takes fentanyl, the fentanyl doesn't know who he voted for. So don't look at this as a Republican issue. Look at this as a human issue. Don't look at it as a Democrat issue. When they say we should be building bridges, not walls. Do any of the Democrats telling you to build bridges, not walls, have a bridge that leads people onto their property, any stranger at any hour of the day?
4: Not even close.
0: No, they all have walls around their houses. They have security details. You can't just let any willy-nilly stranger wander into your life unabated. But we did that under Joe Biden for 4 years.
3: Biden sucks.
0: And I was trying to make the human point that we were all worse off, not to mention the people on the other side of the border were worse off because it was a humanitarian crisis. When people come to the border and get let in, the first thing they do is pick up the phone and call other would-be people and tell them to come because they got let in. Okay, especially if the NGOs are giving them money, they're giving them Medicare, they're giving them shelter, they're giving them food. The immigrants who built this country, when the Democrats say America was built on immigration, it was built on legal immigration. And these legal immigrants were not given any government entitlement whatsoever. They were going on an adventure. There's this thing called the Americas, where the streets are paved with gold. And millions of people have showed up there from around the world with nothing and turned themselves into something. Started businesses, you know, bought homes, built homes, got jobs, integrated into a community, assimilated into a larger society. It's called a melting pot because everybody there abandons a percentage of what they come from and blends into the American aesthetic. We're no longer hyphenated Americans. We're just Americans. The Democrats have taken us backwards on that. And when we see a societal behavior that runs afoul of the public trust, they tell us we're only calling it out because of some type of racism or bigotry. Okay, that's what they do. Oh, Somali fraud. What kind of an animal? What do you got against the brown people, Jimmy, talking about Somali fraud? Except when the government enacts an entitlement for a particular community, that means the money the Somalis stole was supposed to go to other Somalis.
6: When you're right, you're right, and you're right.
0: The Quality Learning Center, which was a Somali-run daycare with no kids, screws the Somali community. So you're not fraud, you're not racist for pointing that out. You're trying to get the money into the right hands. Okay, and I bring this up because yesterday something so comical happened. Jim Jordan, you hear him on the show a lot, was questioning Regina Wallace Jones. She is the CEO of Act Blue. She's the one who gets all the donor money, distributes it to the preferred candidates, sends the talking points into the huddle. Okay, hey, how are we handling this Minnesota fraud thing? They've got Keith Ellison, the attorney general, on tape, on a wiretap, saying, don't worry, we're going to make the fraud investigation go away. I'm the attorney general. Okay, something Keith Ellison may very well wind up behind bars for doing. Okay, Act Blue and the Democrats got together and said, hey, when you're on cable news tonight, say they're just going after the Somali community because they're Somali. This is the same racist stuff we saw out of Trump in his first term. He's literally Hitler. This is Jim Crow on steroids and on and on and on. Okay, and that's been the way politics have worked for this generation of Democrats for about 10 years now. But Act Blue was put under oath yesterday and refused to give an answer on anything. On literally anything, including money that they get from Russia. Do you remember the whole Russia's infiltrating our politics? Trump is controlled by Vladimir Putin. The people who made up that story were taking money from Russia.
7: That's just how white folks will do you.
0: Here's Regina Wallace Jones, not one of the white folks, but she is the Act Blue CEO. She's a woman of color. So, and, fine. I've got a whole search history full of them. I'm not disparaging that by any stretch of the imagination.
8: What the hell did you just say?
0: Just being silly. But here is Regina Wallace pleading the fifth on every question she's asked. Clip six.
3: Your board chairman said ActBlue accepted up to 38 million contributions in 2024 that had the signs of foreign origin. How much fraud is too much fraud?
8: On the advice of counsel, I respectfully decline to answer the question pursuant to my Fifth Amendment rights under the Constitution.
3: How many foreign contributions did ActBlue accept?
8: On the advice of counsel, I respectfully decline to answer the question pursuant to my Fifth Amendment rights under the Constitution.
3: How much money did ActBlue accept from Russia?
8: On the advice of counsel, I respectfully decline to answer the question pursuant to my Fifth Amendment rights under the Constitution.
4: That was embarrassing.
0: Okay. So they won't even acknowledge a question about Russian money. Why? Why, Jimmy? Why? Because they got tons of it.
9: Bingo.
0: But it wasn't just that. Just to give you an idea of how hard they were stonewalling and filibustering, here they are just asking her what her name is. Listen to this. This is High Comedy, clip seven.
10: So I do have a series of questions for you, but I want to make sure I'm respectful. Is it Miss Jones or Miss Wallace Jones?
8: On the advice of counsel, I respectfully decline to answer the question pursuant to my Fifth Amendment rights under the Constitution.
10: Okay. Wow. Okay. Didn't expect expect that one.
9: Some of these women, they're so stupid.
0: Guys, ActBlue, the fraud wing of the Democrat fundraising apparatus, is so fraudulent she won't legally give her name under oath because she doesn't want to be tied to any of the personal discoveries that are made during the hearing. Again, if the cops pull you over, take a look at your license and go, good evening, Mr. James Fela. Do you know why I stopped you? If I go, do me a favor, could you not call me that? They're going to be like, wait, what's going on here? Step out of the vehicle, sir. All right, Bob, search the trunk. We're searching the trunk, Mr. Fela. You know, it's bananas. Okay, and they're doing it in front of your face. California's no different. The California election's a scam. I played you clips yesterday. I'll play you more today. Homeless people were paid for their votes. I only say that because a woman just pled guilty to doing it. She's in jail right now. So when the Democrats say, we don't have proof. Oh, you're just doing it because you're racist. Why are you bringing up this black woman who went to jail? It's not about color. It's not a black and white issue. It is a right and wrong issue. And I bring this stuff up every day. I repeat myself on a lot of that because I'm trying to make the point to anyone listening right now. Like, I am your ally if you hate the Republican Party with all the fiber in your being and you're a Democrat. I'm your ally because I'm not in the elected class. I'm in the voter class. The Constitution was drawn up so voters could hold the government in check. Did anyone feel like we were holding the government in check when they shut it down twice this winter and made us stand in line 4 hours at the airport over defunding ICE, which, oh, by the way, just got its largest funding endowment ever this week? So the point is that whole shutdown was theatrical nonsense, but they didn't care if you stood in line 4.5 hours because you're just some stupid peasant voter who pays their salaries. They don't have to worry about how your day is going. More importantly, how their day is going is the only priority left. So I make these freaking human points because if we sat down and just identified the true carnival barkers in our parties, Democrat, Republican, you could do the old addition by subtraction and throw the bums out.
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23: With 6 months until voters pick their congressional representative, we've been tracking the national mood, and our Fox News poll finds a close race for the House. A year ago, Democrats were favored by 7 percentage points. Now, it's a 5-point edge within the margin of sampling error. If the election were today, 52% of voters say they'd back the Democratic candidate in their district, 47% the Republican. That difference comes from greater enthusiasm on the left. By an 8-point margin, more Democrats than Republicans say they feel extremely motivated to vote this year. It's important to remember, while a lead on the generic House ballot question reflects a national preference, House seats are decided district by district. So a party's advantage in the polls doesn't directly translate into winning seats, especially these days with so few competitive districts. I'm Dana Blanton. That's your Poll Parade.
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24: In 1961, television, thought to be pandering to the lowest common denominator for the sake of ad revenue, was coming under increased attack from all sides, most notably FCC Chairman Newton Minow in May of 1961.
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13: Oh,
0: Across America with Jimmy Failla, a guy trying to bring the country together at the height of our partisan divide.
1: You got some big testicles to pull this off, bro.
0: But the truth is, we're closer than you realize. Okay, in the next segment, we're going to have John Friccioni on. He is Tom Homan's personal trainer. Okay, for real. Okay, Way of the Lord. That's the name of his nutritional supplement line. Okay, they have a promo code. Like, you can actually go there, get 20% off. Faila20, my last name, F-A-I-L-L-A-20. If you wanted Way of the Lord protein products, you get a 20% discount because you know me, who happens to know Tom Homan. That's a real thing. Okay, it's not like a real advertisement. We're not getting paid for this. But I'm telling you, Tom Homan, I bring him up. Because as controversial as the Democrats have made ICE, I got into it with Gavin Newsom on Twitter last night. Gavin Newsom bitched around midnight last night that Donald Trump just funded his secret police. That's what he said, Gavin Newsom.
9: He is so full of shit, this guy.
0: Okay, the guys he's referring to as the secret police are the very ICE agents Barack Obama used to deport more people than any president in history.
2: Wow.
0: So the truth is, the parties in a lot of ways believe the same things when it comes to like the border. They believe it. Like Obama gave Tom Homan a medal for deporting a million people. And now you're telling me ICE is the Gestapo for doing exactly what they were doing under Obama? I mean,
3: that is offensive and it is not true.
0: But the truth is the Democrats, although they know we need border security, they elected Obama twice. They elected Bill Clinton twice with the same policies as Obama. They're now getting their money from open borders people. So they're willing to espouse an entirely different belief system because that's where the money's coming from.
1: We're paying in cash.
0: But that's how it works. Okay? The Democrats are completely governed and guided. The compass are the donors. Okay, that's just the compass is the donors. That's just the way it works. Okay, and for that reason, we're divided on issues we traditionally would agree on. And political opposition used to come with a basic decency. You fight your opponents where genuine disagreements exist. You don't fight them in the areas you agree. Like there was a time where using ICE to deport pedophiles and murderers and rapists was something we shook hands on instantaneously. There was a time when people who aided and abetted a terrorist to attack the World Trade Center would be in jail, not nominated for Congress in New Jersey as they are. Down is up. But we're going to take the snow globe, shake it up, put it back on the shelf. John Friccioni is going to help us get this house back in order. And if you want to go get some Whey, W-H-E-Y, of the Lord products and save 20%, FAILA20, that's your code. You're welcome. Hit the gym, and we'll talk after this.
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7: Fox News, I'm Ted Linder. President Trump announcing that the U.S. and Iran have come to a great settlement, a deal to end the war in Iran, and claims it's being finalized.
22: They will not only not have, they will not purchase, develop in any way, any shape, in any way, shape, or form, a nuclear weapon. They will not have a nuclear weapon.
7: The U.S. blockade on the Strait of Hormuz will immediately be lifted when the documents are signed, possibly this weekend, the president says, in Europe. And the opening of the Gordie Howe Bridge connecting the U.S. and Canada delayed Thursday due to what the Windsor-Detroit Bridge Authority called outstanding issues. Canada's Prime Minister Mark Carney telling reporters Wednesday it'll take a few more weeks.
27: For a bridge that is going to be in place and serve Canadians, Americans, others for decades, the question of a few weeks is time.
7: The bridge will connect the two countries via Detroit, and it's jointly owned by Canada and Michigan. 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
23: As America's 250th birthday approaches, our Fox News survey finds a nation deeply divided and stubbornly resilient. Here are three takeaways. First, when voters are asked for one word to describe the U.S. today, two-thirds use a negative, like failing or corrupt. Nearly twice as many Democrats as Republicans feel gloomy. On the other hand, the one-quarter who pick a positive word, like freedom or powerful, includes four times as many Republicans. Also, enthusiasm for the 250 milestone is mixed. Half of voters are excited, half aren't. More Republicans than Democrats are excited, led by more than 8 in 10 MAGA Republicans. Last one. The survey finds national attachment has markedly softened, yet it remains strong. Most still prefer living in the U.S., but 19% would rather live elsewhere, a number that's tripled since 2005. I'm Dana Blanton. That's your Poll Parade.
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4: I'm Michelle Pulino. Lauren Alena has revealed plans to hit the road this fall for her next headlining track, dubbed the Stages Tour, named after her recently announced album, Stages, arriving August 28th. The upcoming string of shows are expected to be Alena's most personal yet. The tour kicks off October 1st in Milwaukee, Wisconsin, with stops in Charlotte, North Carolina, Little Rock, Arkansas, Lexington, Kentucky, and more. 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Tickets on sale now. Just turn the lights down. CMA Fest takes over downtown Nashville Thursday through Sunday. The Big Ten event at Nissan Stadium includes Riley Green, Ella Langley, Jason Aldean, Luke Bryan, Hardy, Carly Pierce, Jordan Davis, the Red Clay Strays, Tim McGraw, Zach Topp, and more. While the Riverfront stage will see Caitlin Butts, Stephen Wilson Jr., Midland, and more. That's Fox Country on Fox News.
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0: 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They sell nutritional supplements there used by your border czar, Tom Homan, and all the guys on his team. Joining us now, personal trainer to the stars, bodybuilder extraordinaire, Lincoln Failas, personal creatine coach, John Friccioni, back on the show, and the crowd goes wild. Hey, man.
1: Hey, what's happening? How are you?
0: I can't see you right now on my feed. Do you have your wife with you?
1: No, I don't.
0: Oh, you're flying solo. Okay, well, good to hear from you. Now we can be honest because she's not listening. I kid.
1: Yes, we can, I guess. She's probably nearby, so.
0: All right, we'll play some defense.
1: Close eye on us.
0: Is this true? Okay, Mikey says, I just want to make sure, because my producer Mikey runs a lot of schemes, okay? But Mikey said everyone listening to the show gets a 20% discount if they use the code FALA20 on your website. Is that true, or is Mikey hustling me?
1: That is true. FALA20 on the website, wayofthelord.com. Let's go.
0: Oh, no, that's good. That's great news for my listeners, because I've met a lot of these people at comedy shows, and they need to get in shape. Yeah. I'm kidding. I'm kidding. Listen, I'm in worse shape than anybody listening right now, so it's going to be okay. So I will have you know, Mr. Personal Trainer to the Stars and everything else you're doing. I talked to you offline. Lincoln's taking creatine. He loves it because he's getting shredded because he has, he just passed his lifeguard exam. He just got certified. So he's going to work this summer as a lifeguard. And, you played an instrumental role in that. So first and foremost, thank you and take a bow.
1: Oh, appreciate that. Yeah, he's got another package coming to him, tomorrow. He should have it.
0: Too much. Well, as for Lincoln's dad, okay?
1: Yeah, you're another story, right?
0: let me tell you what we're dealing with here, okay? I am off the road for stand-up comedy for the next 5 weeks because Lincoln's getting ready to graduate high school, and I'm going to be around, you know, the high school, the prom. I have TV stuff and all of that, but I don't go back on the road for comedy till July 17th. So I have a five-week window to really do something intense. You know, I understand this is, you know, you're not going to make years worth of progress, but I could put a dent into whatever mess I've made over here. What should I be doing? Should I be lifting cars? Should I be doing all of it? Like what would you just, this is a general discussion. Like you're sitting next to me on a plane. You haven't actually been tasked with the real assignment. Just what would you tell a guy like me to do besides quit drinking on the plane?
1: Well, yeah, definitely quit drinking on the plane for a little bit. Mm-hmm. But yeah, no, I would tell you to do your strength training, incorporate a little bit of cardio into it. But you know, the main thing is nutrition. Mm-hmm. Nutrition plays a major role in it. You can train all day long and, mm-hmm. you know, you're still going to get, results, but the best results are going to be coming, when you have good nutrition along with it. So you got to have good nutrition with a good training regimen.
0: Okay. So give me this. We're talking to John Friccioni. He runs thewayofthelord.com. He's the, nutritional advisor, not only to myself, but to our border czar, Tom Homan, and they have an exclusive code for our listeners, FALA20. You're getting 20% off Way of the Lord products at the website. So John, to that point, my doctor, when I did my annual physical, I'm like 245. He said that I've got to be mindful of sugars. So if I could get a little less bread into my diet, it would go a long way for a guy like me. Does that make sense?
1: Absolutely. Yeah. I would tell you to try and limit as much of that sugar as possible. Mm-hmm. And also, if you eliminated bread and sugar, right there alone, you're going to start to see some effects in a short period of time, as long as you're doing a little bit of training as well.
0: Yeah.
1: But yeah, sugar and bread are two of the main things, that I always suggest people to kind of limit or mm-hmm. if they can eliminate it as much as possible.
0: Okay.
1: You know, those two things are a culprit.
0: Yeah. That, all right. That'll jumpstart the equation. All right. Yeah. No, I love that.
1: Because, and then of course, portion control. You got to do portion control.
0: Oh, I think I just lost you. I'm kidding. Because again,
1: the Lord protein is going to help out too a lot, you know?
0: So should I go protein though? Is that what I should be doing? Take Way of the Lord protein and to supplement what I'm consuming?
1: Definitely want to take some protein. You want to always have a little bit more protein in your diet mm-hmm. than carbohydrates. Fats are good as long as you're not having carbohydrates mm-hmm. and sugar. Fats can play a good role in nutrition as well and helping you to lose and maintain a good diet and a good physique along the way. So, I have plenty of fats in my diet. I just, you know, have specific kinds of fats.
0: Okay.
1: So it's just a matter of balancing everything out.
0: Okay. Because when I talked to Tom Homan, he had said to me, okay, when Holman called me up and threatened my life for telling a joke about him on TV, he said that, he's like, yeah, you know, my friend John, he's got the cleanest products out there on the market. You ought to stop taking them. What does that mean to me or to a consumer listening when Tom Holman tells me these are the cleanest products? What does that even mean?
1: Okay, so when we developed these, my wife and I, it was very important to us that you clean is a broad term, but what that means is we don't have any chemicals in ours, any bioengineered food products in ours. We have premium isolate, so it's the premium form of isolate. So if anybody's lactose intolerant, they can tolerate it well. It's not a blend. It is not a concentrate, so it's the more premium protein. We don't have any colorants or dyes in ours, which is very important. Mm-hmm. You know, so we that right there makes it amongst the cleanest, if not the cleanest protein on the market, and also the healthiest too. It's very well balanced and properly dosed, all of our flavors.
0: Love that. We're talking to John Friccioni. The website is The Way, W-H-E-Y of the Lord.com. Now, I promised my listeners that we could all go on the deportation diet. Now, obviously, they don't work for ICE. They're not under Tom Holman's employment. But if they needed to throw somebody out of the barbecue this summer, deportation skills come in handy. You would assume that's a lean muscle job, correct?
1: Absolutely.
0: Okay. So high proteiner, higher protein, lower sugar, fats are good. Just lay off the carbohydrates. Those are the marching orders between now and the next time I talk to you.
1: Those are the marching orders between now and then, yes. And I'll even go further to write you up a plan and send it over to you.
0: That's come on! Good.
1: Because I know if I sent it to you, that's documentation. And then you're going to become accountable for it.
0: Listen to me. I got 5 weeks, John, to make this work between now and I got to be in like Monterey. These people are in shape. I have to go to Lake Tahoe, okay? And you know me. I dress like an affordable male stripper. Okay, but it's not the jackets that are so affordable. It's the physique underneath them. So if you have a plan for a 5 week dent, I'll commit to it. And
1: tell you what, we're going to get you so buffed up that you're going to pull those sleeves off of that nice pink jacket that you've been wearing.
0: That's enough out of you. They don't want to listen to me. This is the one thing you got to understand. Okay. Nobody wants an in shape Jimmy Failux. I'm a comedian. You don't actually want like a really put together comedian. We're supposed to be misfits. I just have to not look like a walking cry for help. That's all.
1: Well, you can still be a misfit. I mean, it's going to kind of be hard not to be a misfit, but, you know, at least we can get you looking like a real good misfit, you know?
0: Yeah, I don't know if you're my personal trainer or my dominatrix with all the name calling, but we love you. Thewayofthelord.com is the website. The code is FAILA20. You get 20% off. Before I let you go, are you going out to judge a bodybuilding contest or something this weekend?
1: Yeah, I'm going to be not judging one. I sponsor a lot. This year we're doing quite a bit. So we're going to be in Pennsylvania tomorrow.
0: Oh.
1: Next week we're going to be down in Boca Raton, Florida.
0: Oh,
1: we
0: yeah.
1: had Georgia lined up for the Lee Haney Games.
0: Oh, I love that.
1: We're going to be all over the place between now and November. So
0: good for you.
1: The way of the Lord isn't slowing down. We're coming everywhere. People can meet us at all these shows. We have a great following. We even have some protein cookies that we have coming out now from the Way of the Lord Bakery, which are outrageous. Tom can attest to that. So that's something that we're working on as well. So, yeah, we're going to be around a lot of places to be, spreading the word, spreading the mission, spreading the best products around.
0: I love it. Keep playing good ball. I'll do my best on your behalf to make myself presentable. But I'll talk to you long before we get to Lake Tahoe. Thanks for this, John. You're the best.
1: You got it, my brother. Be good.
0: There it is. The great John Friccioni. Personal trainer to your border czar, Tom Holman. I love that guy. I will tell you a funny story because this matters. Holman called me up one day. I was filling in for Gutfeld on the 5. And I get a freaking phone call from a D.C. area code. And it's Holman. He goes, Jimmy Failla, it's the greatest border czar in the history of the United States of America. 250 years. Look it up. I go, oh, I know it's you, Tom Holman. So nobody could do an impersonation of your gravelly, ridiculous voice. And he's like, oh, come down there, kick your ass right now. Every time I talk to Tom Holman, he threatens my life, which it's fine. I find the whole thing to be funny. but we get on the freaking phone, right? And he's like, I gotta introduce you to my buddy. He's like my trainer. He gets me in shape. He's got all these products and stuff. And I just assume it's, you know, John and he's funny. But then he starts talking about his wife, Sharon. He's like, don't make any jokes about Sharon. She'll kick your ass. I'm like, who the hell is Sharon? I don't know Sharon. I don't have no, I have nothing to do with any of this. But the next thing you know, I'm on a conference call with Tom Homan, John Frecciante, and then Sharon's on the radio and she's threatening my life just the same. They're phenomenal people. But in terms of the fool's errand of getting me in shape between now and July, I mean, come on, man. You know the scene in The Naked Gun where they're like, what would Nordberg be doing in a seedy red light district like that? And he goes, drugs, Frank, heroin. And Frank goes, well, Nordberg, that's a tall order. You're going to have to give me a couple of days on that. But anyway. John Frecciante, Sharon Frecciante. It's these two of the best people who ever lived, but it's the most cartoonish thing in the world that our little mom and pop show that started on 27 stations, is now here nationally on like 200 plus stations, and we have the same personal trainer as the Border Czar. I think what I meant to say was, well, we're moving on now. Back after this.
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18: I'm Michelle Pulino. Lauren Alena has revealed plans to hit the road this fall for her next headlining track, dubbed the Stages Tour, named after her recently announced album, Stages, arriving August 28th. The upcoming string of shows are expected to be Alena's most personal yet. The tour kicks off October 1st in Milwaukee, Wisconsin, with stops in Charlotte, North Carolina, Little Rock, Arkansas, Lexington, Kentucky, and more. 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
18: CMA Fest takes over downtown Nashville Thursday through Sunday. 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While the Riverfront stage will see Caitlin Butts, Stephen Wilson Jr., Midland, and more. 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

0: There it is, FoxAcrossAmerica.com. Shout out to my man, John Friccioni. TheWayOfTheLord.com. If you're trying to get in shape, he just started messaging me this protein plan for my 5-week workout. They're giving you 20% off. Mikey got a code out of him. Fela20. If you want to go get some Way of the Lord products from Tom Holman's personal trainer. That's so funny. I'm just playing ball so Holman doesn't threaten to beat me up again. Do you know how many times he's threatened to deport me in casual conversation? Because I'm, you know, just a regular dude. I'm not an activist. I'm just telling jokes. And sometimes, you know, people come on the radio sometimes and they assume every show is the same. Well, the last guy just let me spout talking points. So I'm sure this guy's just going to walk me through the process. And then I'm, you know, over here. Most people look at me and can't tell if I'm Fox Talent or I just sell the drugs to Fox Talent. Okay, the correct answer is both. I'm being silly. But when you get on a show like this, it is a little more unconventional for a reason. We're just giving you takes, man. This is what we think. What do you think? It's a talk show. It's not like a, this is the gospel. You better do what I say. You better see this issue the way I see this issue. Nobody wants to do that. Okay, I was a broke cabbie most of my life. You know what's actually on my mind for all the things going on in politics right now? Okay, Trump's back and forth with Iran. He now says he's going to call off the strikes because they're close to making a deal. Hooray. Okay, we had a, you know, a shelter in place at the Pentagon today. Pretty heavy. We got this Graham Plattner fiasco. We got these long elections in California. But you know what's actually on my mind? On the way in today, I was watching CNBC. And I saw that if you're building a new home in America right now, $100,000 of the initial cost is just in regulation alone.
1: That is financial lunacy.
0: So when you hear things like the median age of a home buyer in this country is 40 years old, it's 18 years higher than it was when my parents were growing up. Why? Because the bureaucrats, the regulation, have made everything so filled with red tape that there's nothing to do with that tape but pass the cost of it on to the consumers.
2: Just hold on to your pocketbook. They just put a lien on your money, your savings, and your retirement.
0: And I bring that up because everybody who tells you they want to help the little guy wants to help the little guy by doing what? Spending money. But when you spend money, that drives up the cost of everything for the little guy. You dig? When you talk about inflation, inflation is a byproduct of spending. Do you remember the old Milton Friedman line here? I'll give it to you again.
3: Inflation is made in Washington because only Washington can create money. And any other attribution of to other groups of inflation is wrong. Consumers don't produce it. Producers don't produce it. The trade unions don't produce it. Foreign sheiks don't produce it. Oil imports don't produce it. What produces it is too much government spending and too much government creation of money and nothing else.
0: So the government is driving up the cost of everything. And you got to call that out if you're trying to help the little guy.
4: The government's going to jump all over your head, Jimbo.
0: They don't have, I'm not worried about the government jumping all over my head. Because first they'd have to conduct a study to see if jumping all over my head was friendly to the environment. Then they'd have to bring in a diversity committee to make sure we didn't have any, you know, one-note racial demographics jumping all over my head. I'm not even making this up. That's how. Let me give you this clip. This is from CNBC. This is what's on my mind today. With everything going on in politics, I'm thinking about the people trying to buy a house for the first time. Because over at my house, where I currently live for the past 7 years, we just converted from oil to gas. That's the thing we did. And they took away the oil tank that's been there since the day we moved in today. So I'm very much thinking about being a new homeowner with Jenny and how strapped you get and how big the financial burden happens to be. And when I see this clip that $100,000 of the debt people are taking on is just thanks to government fees and redundancies, you realize what Ronald Reagan said was right.
5: Government is not the solution to our problem. Government is the problem.
0: Here's CNBC laying it down. Clip 39.
6: 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How can we modernize our processes? 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
7: $100,000?
6: $100,000. Think about this, Becky.
7: That's more than just a few fees along the way.
6: It is. It's fees, it's zoning, it's duplicative processes. The median price of a home in America is about $426,000. $100,000 of that is in regulations, in the regulatory environment. If you take that away, it brings down the cost of a house so more Americans can afford to buy.
0: Imagine that. $100,000 would be shaved off the bill if you didn't have the government slapping you in the face with all those fees. But why do those fees exist? Because the government needs to get your tax dollars in a million roundabout ways, because they're $36 trillion in debt from all the other things they've spent money on. So every time somebody jumps in, and they're like, I'm Graham Plattner. Bernie Sanders loves me because I am hoping to spend money. Not on the Jews. I'm just hoping to spend it on the other people. You leave them out of this. I have a clip of Obama advisor David Axelrod calling Graham Plattner a rising star. I'm like, well, I know it wasn't a star at David. That freaking Nazi sex pest. But stick with me. Everybody telling you they're their friend, they're from the government, and they're here with a pile of money to make things better, they don't have money. They only have taxpayer dollars. And the more they spend those taxpayer dollars, the higher the tax burden becomes for everybody out there paying them, the less we can actually purchase with our dollars on the back end, because we've devalued our currency. You know the old saying, if you want something right, you got to do it yourself? Never, ever does it apply more than to you, the guy getting on your feet in life trying to make things work. I'm telling you that as a guy who just had to do it himself. 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
16: Iran targeting ships in the Strait of Hormuz. I'm Lisa Lacerra, Fox News. A senior U.S. defense official tells Fox U.S. forces shot down 2 Iranian one-way attack drones though traffic flow in the strait continues. This coming hours after President Trump announced a breakthrough with Iran.
17: There is no specific deal outlined. Iran's foreign ministry says Iran has not yet reached a final decision on an agreement and that any matters relating to a deal are speculation. Although tonight the Iranians are also acknowledging that large parts of an agreement have been finalized and that Qatar and Pakistan are actively working as negotiators.
16: Fox's Max Gordon in Dubai. President Trump confirming Housing Finance Director Bill Pulte will continue as Acting Director of National Intelligence while announcing a new nominee to the post this afternoon.

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6: The Supreme Court issues three rulings on how bankruptcy proceedings should work.
7: In Keithley versus Buddy Ayers, the court sided with Keithley, who was accused of failing to disclose a personal injury lawsuit in his bankruptcy proceedings due to financial motive. The Supreme Court found having a motive to conceal potential finances itself isn't enough to warrant dismissing his personal injury case. In FS Credit Opportunities Corp versus Saba Capital Masters Fund, the justices ruled against allowing activist investors to sue public companies after those companies have opted into a rule that limits the activist investors' voting power. And in Abuamu versus the U.S., the justices ruled that charges must be filed against an individual accused of a crime in the district where the crime was committed. Jessica Rosenthal, Fox News.
6: The state of Ohio will require photo ID for mail-in voting in the 2027 election. The state house also approved a Senate bill that would amend the state constitution to add photo ID requirements for in-person voting. The bill that would amend the state constitution will now be put on the November ballot. Wholesale prices jumped again in May.
8: The producer price index for May rose more than expected, up 1.1%. The PPI measures prices at the wholesale level, the increase was more than estimated. High energy prices are impacting inflation. Excluding food and energy, the PPI was up just 0.4%. For the year ending in May, the PPI rose 6.5%, the steepest increase since November of 2022, but core PPI for the year came in at 4.9%. Janine Coselda, Fox News.
6: The European Central Bank raised rates this morning to deal with rising inflation in that region. It's the first increase since September 2023. U.S. meteorologists say a strong El Nino has formed, and they say it's likely to be a major factor in extreme and deadly weather across the planet for the next year or so. I'm Lee Silasera. This is Fox News.
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1: We started the show today saying Donald Trump might bomb the Ayatollah any minute. No matter what his advisors were telling him, Trump's just going to Trump. You know what I mean?
2: President Trump has oranges the size of beach balls.
1: Maybe so, but we are now told two glorious hours after the show started that the president is putting the Iranian strikes on hold because apparently yesterday's attacks got them back to the negotiating table, and they have supposedly signed off on the final points of a peace deal. Does that mean we should expect a peace deal in the next couple of days here in this country?
3: Not even close!
1: No, Iran is still trying to run clock, sell some oil to China, get this thing closer to the midterms, so Trump is held hostage by the unpopular gas prices. What they're finding out is that he's not handling this the way a normal politician would. A normal politician would have caved a month ago and just let him back into power and did what they wanted to get the oil prices under control. Don't forget, okay, we saw the last administration decimate our strategic petroleum reserves. After they had spiked gas prices to an all-time high, they went and weakened our military standing and our ability to respond to a natural disaster from Mother Nature, or as the Democrat, I think the Democrats call it gestating parent nature. You can't say mother. Did you see that in New York's, in New York where I live? We're going to get into all of it in this hour. 888-788-9910. Tudor Dixon's coming by. That's exciting. And the lovely ladies of Fox News Saturday Night, the TV show I host every Saturday, they will be in studio as well. And if you want to make your way into the huddle, you know the deal. You could be a Republican on the show. You can be a Democrat. The only thing we ever ask is that you don't be a bang as we roll on a Thursday. I'm on the Ingram angle tonight with the great Laura Ingram. It's Thursday. I'll be on Hannity tomorrow. If you missed me on America's Newsroom this morning, we'll post it somewhere on the old intraweb. A lot of fun on the telly today. But as it pertains to me and you on the radio, here's Pete Hegseth. I work with Pete Hegseth a long time. He's now the Secretary of War. He's talking about Iran, clip five.
4: This building continues to plan. And so those strikes that will happen tonight will be strong. They will be clear. If they have to happen tomorrow night, they will be strong and they will be clear. And throughout, Iran has an opportunity to make a deal. That's the point. President Trump is a deal maker, the best in the world. He's prepared to make that deal. Iran would be wise to take it.
1: So that's Pete Hegseth saying, Iran, take the deal. Because if not...
5: So y'all need to hide your kids, hide your wife, and hide your husband because they're raping everybody out here.
1: So crazy. Antoine Dobson. Viral sensation. I bring all of this up as to say, what you're dealing with right now is a guy from the private sector. Okay? In the private sector... you are judged on results. Okay, they don't reward failure the way they do in the government. You know, the government spends $1 billion on something and the problem doesn't get fixed. They conduct a study that always recommends more money. Well, we didn't spend enough. That's what happened. We need to hire more people, more jobs, get some more NGOs involved. Let's go. Because on the government side of things, they don't actually want to solve the problem. Because if they solve the problem, they cannot continue to fundraise. That's a real thing. I'm not like making that up to be a wise guy. Like, I can play you clips. I mean, you know Thomas Sowell? Here's Thomas Sowell talking about how even something like welfare, which was designed to get people on their feet, is actually paying them to fail.
6: What the welfare system and other kinds of governmental programs are doing is paying people to fail. Insofar as they fail, they receive the money. Insofar as they succeed, even to a moderate extent, the money is taken away. This is even extended into the school systems, where they will give money to schools with low scores. Insofar as the school improves its education, the money is taken away, so that you are subsidizing people to fail in their own private lives and become more dependent upon the handouts.
1: Do you get that? Because if you can depend on people for handouts, they can depend on you for the vote.
7: Bingo, man, bingo.
1: Subsidized poverty. Everything that happens. You know the old Milton Friedman line? There's nothing more permanent than a temporary government program. Because once they get the spending on the books, they never take it off. Because the minute you go to cut that spending, they go, what do you got against these people? It's happening right now. Okay, it's the most fascinating thing about our politics is we're the richest country in the world. We are somehow $37 trillion in debt. And they're telling you in Washington, we need to increase spending. That's what the Democrats keep telling you. Hey, we're the richest country on earth. We're $37 trillion in debt. Can we cut off spending?
0: We want more money.
1: That's all they ever want. More money. Because if you promise people money, you get their votes. That's what they're running. The Graham Plattner thing's the same thing. Graham Plattner is getting air cover from the Democrats because he wants to push big government with Bernie Sanders. Hey, the billionaires are bad. Hey, the Epstein people. But Graham Plattner has a dating app. Graham Plattner, this is worse. Graham Plattner has a dating profile on a child predator app. I mean,
3: garbage like you just makes me sick.
1: Democrats don't care. Guy's got a picture of himself in a towel on a child predator app. He has slandered dead veterans. Says he fondles himself in porta potties.
0: What the hell did you just say?
1: Said the truth. Those are his own words, man. And yeah, he's got a Totenkopf tattoo, which is not just a Nazi tattoo. That's something the executioners had at Nazi death camps. Never mind. They've had about five women come forward and accuse him of all kinds of abuse, physical abuse. And the Democrats, because he wants to increase spending, it's the most valuable message they have. The Democrats are always offering money because one, it's not there, so they don't care. And two, people who don't want to work will vote for that. They will. I mean, it's just reality. They're not catering to the American dream, which you can do it. Victorhood over victimhood. No, no, you're a victorious person. You're going to get out there, conquer adversity, achieve, do for yourself, and make a great life. Victorhood. That's what it's there for. It's the American dream. The Democrats are telling you the American dream is just mass migration. Give them stuff. Like, wow, what is America was built on immigration. Nobody coming to this country who got processed at Ellis Island got a government handout. None of them. There were no government subsidies. Unless you were a United States citizen, you weren't eligible for any of this. But if you were a first-time migrant in this country, you couldn't get it even if you needed it. Because we were encouraging people who were going to come here, assimilate, and contribute to society in a meaningful way. Now we're dealing with an America, okay, where 95% of the Somalis in this country are on welfare. They're not coming here to compete on an even field and get ahead. I don't doubt a percentage of them are. But the vast majority of the fraud in this country is being committed by one community. And I'm not telling you that because I want to cast aspersions on the Somali community, because you understand the people they're ripping off are other Somalis. When you give money to the Somali community in Minneapolis, you're giving money to an underprivileged community of immigrants. And when some of those immigrants take the money and ship $787 million back to Mogadishu, like we've seen happen, that screws the other Somalians on the ground in this country. So when you're calling out fraud, you're actually doing it to protect members of the same racial community. It's no different than all of these stupid woke bail reforms. The reason we're against woke bail reforms, like, got to empty the jail. Got too many of this minority in the jail. Okay, whatever that minority is, black, white, Asian, Latino, it doesn't matter. Okay, the point is 90% of violent crimes are committed against members of the same race. So if you say we don't want as many black people in the jail who've committed violent crimes, we're letting them out in the name of tolerance and inclusion. Well, 90% of the time, they're going to harm a law-abiding black person. So you're just helping out the rule breaker at the expense of the rule follower. No different in the white community, Asian community, Muslim community. It's all the same. But the point is, violent crimes are committed against members of the same race most of the time. So if you go out there and implement some woke bail reform in the name of helping a minority community, you wind up harming a minority community.
8: What can I tell you, kid? You're right. When you're right, you're right. You're right.
1: But guys like Graham Plattner, who want to abolish ICE and spend a bazillion dollars, have the most air cover there is. Like, you understand, if Graham Plattner is like a 1990s Democrat. Oh, bad example. If Graham Plattner is a Barack Obama Democrat, Barack Obama deported more people than any president in the history of this country. Could you survive in the Democrat Party if you were Graham Plattner?
9: The answer would be no.
1: The answer would be no. Graham Platner has air cover because he represents what the billionaire donors want. Call everything racist and promise people free stuff. That's the play. And as long as he continues to run that play, they will. When you talk about contortionists, do you know in those Ocean's 11 movies or any movie you've ever seen where somebody has to rob a safe and they have lasers shooting across the way? So the guy has to like do all kinds of acrobatics, like a game of limbo. He's upside down. He's over the line. He's under the line. He's on one arm. Now he's standing on his head so he doesn't trip the laser. Listen to this analysis, this defense of Graham Platner from, oh, by the way, Jody Kantner, who is a New York Times columnist. She was one of the co-authors of the Me Too movement. She led the charge to take down Brett Kavanaugh with no evidence. Christine Blasey Ford didn't know what house it was at, couldn't name a person who was there, couldn't bring forth a witness who had ever heard her story in the ensuing 35 years. But Jody Kantner was certain Brett Kavanaugh was a rapist, didn't, and had to go. Couldn't be on the court. But here she is trying to defend Graham Platner because she says, well, it wasn't a classic Me Too. What does that mean? Sorry, honey. Me Too started with a very specific type of abuse. And if you didn't suffer that abuse, you can go screw. Here she is, clip 12.
9: Well, let's talk about what they may or may not be willing to overlook. The accusations against Graham Platner are not classic Me Too accusations. They're not about a boss and a young female employee being subjected to sexual advances. They were mostly made in the context of consensual relationships. There are these like very sensational texts about sex. There are allegations from former girlfriends that are not, the way my colleagues reported them, were not like classic abuse allegations.
1: Oh my goodness gracious. So it doesn't fall under the same, ergo, we're on this guy's side this time around.
10: That is absolutely the most ridiculous excuse I have ever heard in my entire career as a disciplinarian.
1: She goes on to say, listen to this, clip 13.
9: They were mostly like, being his boyfriend gave me a view into him and I did not like what I saw. His character was scary. He had this Nazi tattoo, etc. There was one allegation of crossing a line physically. But I think
1: Seriously, this is so embarrassing right now. I mean,
11: in my opinion, that sucks.
1: I mean, they're boyfriend and girlfriend. Yeah, if a guy wants to abuse you and he has a Nazi tattoo and he beats you up a little bit, I mean, if you're dating him, at least the guy's like, you're in a committed relationship, honey. You know how hard it is to find a man these days? Are you even listening to that? She was on record saying Brett Kavanaugh's life needed to be destroyed. Screw him. Doesn't matter that he was a CYO basketball coach with adoring daughters and was a pillar of goodness in his community and never had a single solitary personal complaint against him. This man was a closeted rapist and he needed to have his life destroyed forever with no evidence. This chick is defending a guy who has a dating profile on a child predator app, who has multiple allegations against him from multiple women, many of whom went on record as far as 10 years ago. And oh, by the way, there's a Nazi tattoo. And you're going to tell me with a straight face, no, you guys don't get it. No, I would respect it more if they just told you the truth. Hey, this is a big government liberal. We need more of those. The donors demand it. So we're going to go embarrass ourselves any way we have to get him over the top, because that's all you're dealing with in this moment.
11: And I'm out here in the real world and I know what's right or wrong or bullshit.
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22: I'm Gianna Gelosi with your Fox True Crime Minute. A Texas man who's facing a capital murder charge in connection with the death of his pregnant wife has fled the country. On May 4th, the attorney for Lee Mongerson Gilley says his client cut off his ankle monitor before boarding a plane to Canada and then flew from Canada to Italy, where he was taken into custody by authorities. There, he allegedly told officials that he was seeking asylum because he was being wrongfully prosecuted and feared he would face the death penalty. The 39-year-old was charged with capital murder in 2025 in connection with the killing of his pregnant wife, Christina Bauer Gilley, on October 7, 2024. Gilley initially told police that she died of an overdose and he attempted to perform CPR. An autopsy suggested otherwise. She had trauma to her neck and face more consistent with strangulation. Gilley was arrested in 2024, released on $1 million bail, and required to wear that ankle monitor. In 2025, prosecutors say he spoke with a woman about a plan to flee to Mexico. There's more on this story at foxnews.com or subscribe to the Fox True Crime podcast. I'm Gianna Gelosi with your Fox True Crime Minute.
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24: In August of 1970, New York attorney Bella Abzug, one of the most outspoken leaders in the growing women's movement, gave testimony on the Equal Rights Amendment.
25: We felt this transcendent joy, for woman's life has been imminent, as Simone de Beauvoir did. It has never been completely human, because so few of us have had this great experience that all of us have had tonight, of creating in history, of taking the torch from those great women who won us the vote 50 years ago, and carrying that torch high so that it will shine on the lives not only of our daughters, but shines in our own faces in self-affirmation.
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0: damn, it is a Thursday, which means the lovely ladies of Fox News Saturday Night are in the studio. We're traveling light today. Yep. Jen is out of town. You get Annie and Leo, best of the best. They said screw Jen off the air, so
1: hey,
0: I guess I'll just pick up where you left off. Good to see you both.
2: We have
1: to see you.
0: We got a slammed audience this weekend. We just need a panel.
1: Yeah. Yeah, we need a show.
0: Sergeant Slaughter's on the show.
1: Yep.
0: That matters. Chanley Painter making her debut on the show. Chanley comes on the show a lot. The audience likes her a lot. They love her. It's going to be great. We just got to figure out who else is going to be on with them.
1: Mm-hmm.
0: That's the joy of doing this show every week. If you look at
1: call
0: the news,
1: in if you want to be our panel. No,
0: you can be. Our cell phone's ringing right now. Let's see if it's a potential guest. No, it's potential spam. I love that your phone now tells you
1: them?
0: That. Hey, what are you doing? What are you doing on Friday?
1: Hi, this is Raj from India.
0: I love that. Raj, I will get the gold bars if you agree to appear on Fox News Saturday night. So we're figuring that out right now. And we're trying to navigate a pretty upbeat New York City. Knicks won last night.
1: Yeah.
0: People
1: I was
0: going to
1: say,
0: spirits.
1: The problem is doing this job has become our second job behind being full-time Knicks fans. So we're like, oh, right. We have to
0: you city folk. Annie, were you in the bars last night?
2: So I was out in the West Village mm-hmm. at dinner, but basically I was at the bar because everyone on the street is putting projectors out on trucks and mm-hmm. on buildings. So yes, I saw it just by walking around.
0: And it really is like New York at its best. In the rarest of the rare moments, we have civic pride here, like when a team makes it or something.
1: Absolutely.
0: You know, it's always a good fun hang and the West Village is amazing. But the point is very rarely are we all there doing the same thing.
2: Yeah.
0: Besides, I mean, drinking, but you know, but in terms of like watching a thing and rooting for an hour.
1: Oh yeah,
0: cool.
1: I kind of learned what basketball was 2 days ago, and at last night at 11:30, I was like, I'm naming my first son Jalen. So it really is a uniting force.
0: That is amazing. No, she's not wrong. We're talking to Leo and Annie from the Fox News Saturday Night team, yucking it up about the Knicks, who will be up against us on TV Saturday night.
2: Yeah.
0: I hope the NBA is prepared to lose at least a dozen viewers. I mean, they're in big trouble now.
1: Yeah. Can't beat that counter programming.
0: We're on a real hot streak and we've been consistently like winning the demo, doing the things a TV show needs to do.
2: Yeah.
0: But I would venture to say we're going to get smoked Saturday night anyway.
2: Let's not manifest that.
0: Okay, fair. I'm just saying.
2: I feel like we've got to put, you know, positive energy into the universe.
0: If the game's a blowout.
2: Yeah.
0: But the problem now, Annie, is last night was a blowout and they came back.
2: I know.
0: So you can't shut off
1: a
0: blowout.
1: You can't, actually, yes.
0: If there are 25 points.
1: The most important part of the game is the second half.
0: Yeah.
1: Yes.
0: It's a different world now. Like traditionally, yeah, if team is down 29, you're like, oh, what else is on? But now they're on 29, they came back. They just ruined it for us.
2: I know.
0: So we need them to be down 50.
2: Yes.
0: Or up 50. So we're rooting for a blowout Saturday night is what we're trying to say. Maybe it'll wrap up early. We can get one of the players on.
2: Oh, yeah.
0: We can figure this
2: Jaylen,
0: out.
2: Jalen, your son.
1: Yeah, my son.
0: Your new son, Jalen. That's it. We can have the shower right on the air. I love that so much. If you guys want to come to a taping of Fox News Saturday Night, you can hang out with the ladies of Fox News Saturday Night. Your tickets are free, foxacrossamerica.com. Something that Mark Simone always mentions when I'm on WOR is he's like, it's actually a really good date in theory. Because it looks expensive. You're at a TV studio.
1: Absolutely.
0: It's flashy. It's fancy. But the tickets are free. Nobody needs to know that.
1: Nope. Also, like, you know what? It's 100 degrees outside.
0: Oh.
1: Our studio is about 40 degrees because yes. Jimmy sweats so much.
0: Amen.
1: So if you're looking for some free AC,
0: yep.
1: a spot to hang,
0: free
1: we're
0: AC,
1: available.
0: Free AC, free tickets, and you'll never feel better about your own drinking problem than if you hang out with the Leo family. Not to mention Annie's mom, Steph, is in town.
1: Yes.
0: Oh, we got a big show coming up.
1: Yeah,
0: all right, I feel
1: kids,
0: better now.
1: Hide your husbands.
0: The lovely ladies of Fox News Saturday Night. Tudor Dixon when we come back.
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5: News. I'm Chris DeMeo. President Trump says the U.S. and Iran have come to a great settlement to a deal to end the war, and it's being finalized.
6: They will not only not have, they will not purchase, develop in any way, any shape, in any way, shape, or form a nuclear weapon. They will not have a nuclear weapon.
5: The president says the U.S. blockade on the Strait of Hormuz will be lifted once the documents are signed this weekend. Pro golfer Phil Mickelson is banned from his golf club after allegations of inappropriate behavior.
7: Golf Digest reports that Mickelson is no longer welcome at the Farms Golf Club, where he's been a member for decades, after he allegedly approached a woman in the clubhouse this spring and made non-consensual physical contact with her. Officials at the Farms then reviewed and investigated the incident and told the 55-year-old to leave the premises.
5: That's Fox's Tony Genualdo reporting. 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
11: So you can cut income tax and cut property taxes all at the same time. We capped property taxes earlier this year in session, and I would like to see us approach it just like we have the income tax. We do it very methodically and make sure that we're not just doing a knee-jerk reaction and then all of a sudden get a big hole in your budget. But on the property taxes, one simple thing that we could do is on your homestead exemption, you get $2,000 for your homestead exemption from the state. I think you would raise the homestead exemption up to at least the average price of a home. Could be $100,000, could be $150,000, and that immediately will give people a huge savings. And then long term, I think eliminating property taxes for homeowners would be the ideal situation for us to be in.
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12: You know what Fidel Castro's estimated worth was?
13: I have no idea, but I bet it's astronomical.
12: $900
13: million. Yeah.
12: Raul Castro is somewhere right around $100 million. So in a country that can't routinely keep the power on, that has cars from before the embargo, and doesn't have regular tourism, yet the Castros are worth $1 billion.
13: But it's America's fault.
12: Can I give you something else to ponder?
13: Yeah.
12: So back when she was alive, Queen Elizabeth II, remember, this is the head of the royal family, and she was, what, on the throne for like 60 years? The woman's worth $500 million.
13: Hey, how much was Fidel worth?
12: $900
13: million. What? How could that be so?
12: Worth nearly double the Queen of England, and they can't keep the lights on. That is how communism works.
13: That's right.
12: I can't give it to you more cleanly than that. That's a shot, no chaser.
13: No, that's right.
12: The Queen of England is worth half of what Fidel Castro was worth.
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0: What is the big damn deal? So we're being joined by a multimedia superstar. That's what she makes me refer to her as. This is the only time I can actually say her name is when I introduce her. The host of the Tudor Dixon podcast, Her Excellency Tudor Dixon, back on the show. Hey, girl.
1: Hey, thanks for having me.
0: Thank you for that intro. I love the way you made these demands to Mikey. I thought it was pretty heavy-handed, yes. But he listened. He said he gave me the card. I read it the way you wrote it down.
1: It's very nice.
0: How about it, Tudes? Wild times in the politics. I met you around the era of Brett Kavanaugh's confirmation. We were believing all women. We're now telling women to talk to the hand in the Democrat Party, and hopefully not Graham Platner's hand, because according to some of his confessions, he uses it to do weird things in porta potties.
1: Talk to the upper left peck.
0: And I keep coming back to, I'm obsessed with this, is they say, well, the justification is he relates to the working class. I'm like, where have you worked that this is relatable behavior? That's all I want to know. Crazy.
1: That's when you don't know what men are.
0: Yeah.
1: We see all these years we were like, define a woman. We should have been helping them define a man, because they actually don't know what a man is. They don't know what a working man is. So they were like, okay, it's Tallarico. He's a man. Look at him. He was in the Texas legislature. He's got to be a man. And then they're like, I don't know. Is he a vegan? Does he date women? What is this Texas? Oh my gosh. Let's find someone different. And they actually had someone vetting. I don't know if you saw the vetting video of the people who vetted Graham Platner, and the guy is like, yeah, well, we thought he was really a man. Is this weird girly little voice?
0: I love that.
1: You chose this guy to find out what a man was?
0: Oh, my God. And he said he didn't look at the tattoo. It was amazing. We're talking to Tudor Dixon. Best of the best. And it's funny, because the only thing you really need to do to connect with any group is talk to them. But they don't want to talk. Like, they want the vote. They want the vote of the straight white male. They just don't want the companionship of the straight white male. It's like, and that's a lot of what the Democrats do. There's a lot of groups they court but don't want to be around. One of the funniest examples is we had to do a story on this show in 2021. How do you remember how a lot of the leaders of Black Lives Matter went and bought mansions in Bel Air? Okay.
1: Yes.
0: And they were complaining that everyone was calling the cops on them for living in this neighborhood. That was their allegation anyway. But what's funny about that is the people calling the cops were the ones who donated the money. You know, they didn't realize that's who was there, but that's the irony of the whole situation. It was guilty white liberals who are like, yeah, we'll donate. We don't want to hang out. What are you doing in my neighborhood? So silly, Tudor.
1: No, that's exactly how they operate, though. But that's how the leaders operate, and that's how Chuck Schumer operates. Now Chuck Schumer has changed who he is completely. He's like, okay, well, I'll endorse these people, but I don't want to actually know what they're doing or what they're saying or who their constituents are. But there is a bit of a battle. I mean, he's still trying. He feels like he can get some of these radical leftists in, but he's still going to hold strong on, like, the Haley Stevens in Michigan, who is just falling apart, and
0: yeah,
1: he doesn't know how to handle this.
0: No, he doesn't know what to do with it. We're talking to Tudor Dixon. The truth is, if you're paying close attention to their party, obviously the donors call the shots in the Democrat Party, and that's why you see so many radicals, because that's where the money is. Like Tallarico, who's trying to moderate his stance on trans children and God having six genders, clearly rose to prominence by appealing to that crowd. And that crowd represents a lot of New York money, a lot of California money, and dare I say some Beltway money. So it's kind of safe to say that even on the Chuck Schumer side of things, he's just so unprincipled, because you have to be if the money demands it.
1: Right. Right. And they're trying to create him into being whatever they want. So it's funny, because I saw somebody who was saying, you know, everybody was saying they thought Tallarico was gay, and then he comes out with this girlfriend, and now Republicans are mad that he slept with so many women. And I was like, none of us believe that. None of us think he slept with so many women. Stop.
0: And thank God for him, because he'd be very upset about it. You know, now we've got to send him to grief counseling. It's a whole to do.
1: The equivalent of eating meat to him, you know. Terrifying.
0: Well, that I do believe he's done, technically speaking, but in a roundabout way. Stick with me here, Tudor. Stick with me. Let's try and stay on message. Did you watch the California elections and feel like it took a little long to count?
1: Yeah, right. Yeah, absolutely. Yes, I did. But I felt like, you know, that this is the new this is the warning sign for everybody else. Don't let Democrats in, because they're just counting until they win. I mean, let's face it. That's why it took so long to count. Spencer Pratt had actually made a dent. They were like, what is happening? Yeah. Why do people like him?
0: I mean, give me this, Tudor. Nithya Raman cried on election night because she thought she had been blown completely out of the race.
1: Because she had.
0: And yes, of course. And then subsequently became the most popular candidate left when it comes to mail-in ballot. Like, that's not real. You know, and I don't want to hear any stupid, like, whoa, show me the proof. I mean, they have had a woman plead guilty to paying homeless people, you know, for their signatures and all of that stuff. But the truth is, most of this proof you actually aren't going to find. That's the bigger problem, because they've legalized a lot of things that traditionally would have been illegal. You know, the things they're doing, a lot of those things are probably legal.
1: That's the problem. I mean, maybe you are not allowed to pay for someone's ballot, but you have to prove that this person got paid $2 cash for their ballot. You are allowed to go help them get registered. You are allowed to take their ballot for them. And so you say, gosh, Spencer Pratt had all these great ideas on how to solve homelessness. Why would they solve homelessness? That's their voter base. That's the push over the edge. Because if you're looking at this and you go, there's 150,000 homeless people in LA. Well, if you need 50,000 votes, you just have to have a good organization. You don't actually have to win people over. You just have to have people on the ground. And they do. They're very organized.
0: Yep, that's a great point. We talked to the great Tudor Dixon, host of the Tudor Dixon podcast. I'll give you one more before I let you go, Tudor. Cause you know, you got a whole world, big giant world out there to conquer. That's a whole thing. If you were handicapping the Democrat 2028 presidential field right now, okay, who do you think, right? We're guessing. It's a ways out. I want to believe, for their sake, the nominee is going to be someone we're not talking about right now. Okay. But Kamala wants to run. Here in New York, they're really talking about AOC. Obviously, Gavin Newsom is, you know, begging. You know, the old term thirst trap. He is a social media thirst trap for the presidency. Do you think any of those three people make it, or you think it's going to be an outsider?
1: You know, I don't think that the Democrats get to choose. I think there's this elite group, so none of us know who they've chosen yet, but it could be someone, for their sake, I hope it's someone that we know nothing about. For our sake, I hope it's Kamala. And I think there's a good chance that they get bullied into Kamala, because everybody's saying, you know, she's got it this time. She's going to be better. I don't know who the people are that are obviously on this panel of people who decide to get rid of people, like, okay, Swalwell out, Graham Plattner, we'll see how you do until you're not doing well, then we'll replace you. Okay, Biden, you're out. Whoever's on that panel knows whether it's someone we've seen or not seen. I will say, I think you should watch out for Alyssa Slotkin in Michigan. Mm-hmm. She's out there constantly. She's one of the seditious six. She's definitely trying. I know she'll be on the ballot. She's already said last week, I think she was in Mackinac Island, and she was saying that she doesn't see anybody that's running right now that she could support. So when they asked her if she would run.
0: Oh, man.
1: Boy, you know what that's...
0: Yes,
1: you know
0: it is.
1: Going.
0: Well, I know the governor of Pennsylvania would like to run, but he has some problems in your state down in Dearborn, Michigan.
1: Yeah,
0: they can't have him in a room with Graham Plattner. That doesn't work
1: out. Suddenly not so inclusive.
0: Holy hell, Tudor Dixon. You know her, you love her. I miss you already, pal. Let's do it again soon.
1: Sounds good.
0: The great Tudor Dixon. Check out the Tudor Dixon podcast every damn day that you have available to you on this earth. She's a gem. Tudor makes so many good points, though. When you talk about the future of their party, there's going to be a lot of donor pressure to go back to Kamala, you know, but the reality, it's going to be a little bit like the California governor's race. When Kamala announced she was thinking about running for governor, that was designed to clear the field. What I mean by that is, if somebody jumps into a race who's wildly popular with donors, or, you know, has a groundswell of support, other people traditionally decide not to run because they go, well, all the money is going to go to Kamala. If she's getting in California, as a former attorney general and a senator, she gets in, I guess we're not going to get any money. And what happened is Kamala launched a trial balloon. Hey, I'm thinking about running. No money came in. So just a reminder, Kamala's trying to map out her post-presidential career. She's going to run again. Maybe she's going to be governor of California. No money came in. She started doing a couple of TV hits. Yeah, you know, post-election, I'm trying to help the system out. I think I can help more from outside than I can from it. No money came in. So eventually she just walked away from the idea of running.
2: Get her out. Get her out of here.
0: But she thinks, and a lot of the social justice people on the donation side of the Democratic Party, still wants something like her on the ticket. So there's going to be an initial appetite for her with the dumbest, richest donors they have, meaning the people who can throw someone out there that'll just parrot any talking point you feed them and tell us all the five-year-old kids are trapped in the wrong body and ICE is racist, even though it's, you know, ICE is minority-majority. Just like most police forces in America, they call them all the Klan, but they're majority black and Hispanic, which I don't know what you know about the Klan, but the demographics were pretty white for the most part. But, you know, as we sit here having this conversation and you look ahead to something like 2028, I know we got midterms to get through, but the minute the midterms are over this fall, the general election starts the next day. That's how it works. Do you remember the last time around in the 2022 midterms, Trump announced he was running the next day, like literally the next day? He had a press conference in Mar-a-Lago on a Tuesday night or Wednesday night. It was like, we're doing it. And away he went. And, you know, everybody was like, nah, he's not getting two of these.
3: Wrong.
0: Okay. But he got two of them. Here we are. One of the greatest punchlines in the history of this country is that that first middle finger Trump gave the establishment got to be given a second time and far bigger, because by then he had been indicted multiple times, had his house raided, been shot at, caught some nutbag waiting to shoot him a second time on his golf course. And despite all the arrests and the hopped up charges and the ridiculous civil rights cases, you know, civil cases, and Fannie Willis was going to handcuff Trump. Do you remember that? And she wound up in handcuffs herself, except they had fur on them because she was shagging one of her prosecutors. But the point is, Trump got the win. He got to serve a second term. But the race to replace him starts the second the midterms are over. And depending on how the Democrats do, if the radicals win, if the Graham Platners win, that opens up a door for other radicals like AOC, far left. Okay, but if the radicals get smoked, if Tallarico goes down, Platner goes down, they're going to pivot to somebody who appears to be more of a centrist. Then you hear somebody like Gretchen Whitmer, Alyssa Slotkin. Are they actual centrists? No, but they can appear to be. Gavin Newsom's going to try to tell you that just the same. No, I have trans kids. What are you talking about? Latinx? I never said Latinx. No, open borders. What are we, crazy? Because the job is to get the job. Once you get it, you can go back to doing all the woke garbage you were peddling before, okay? And these people don't care about the pivot because they're all sociopaths. Like Gavin Newsom would be the best example. He's probably the front runner because of the amount of money to be raised out in California. But Gavin Newsom is an actual sociopath. Remember the clip I played you of him talking about, you know, we've never used the word Latinx. We've got to get rid of words like Latinx. And then there's a montage of him saying Latinx 10 times based in other cuts. And then he goes, there's nothing worse than the politician that lies to you. Do you remember? This is real. Hey, watch this. Watch this. Watch this.
4: Not one person ever in my office has ever used the word Latinx.
0: I'm like, so let me just stop you right there. Okay, so Gavin Newsom goes, not one person ever in my office has used the word Latinx. That's what Gavin Newsom says to start this montage. Now tell me if what I'm about to play you sounds like people in Gavin Newsom's office. Here's a hint. They sound like him.
4: Not one person ever in my office has ever used the word Latinx.
5: So, I'm like, so can we finally put that to bed?
4: Yeah, but where did that even...
5: No more Latinx,
4: like,
5: everybody.
4: Well, I just didn't even know where it came from. I'm like, what are people talking about? Impactful this has been on the Latinx community. Latinx community politicians that are banning not assault rifles, but the word Latinx.
6: Nothing I dislike more than the politician that is, sits there and lies to you. And we all just sit there rolling our eyes going, give me a break.
0: Gavin Newsom. Nobody in my office has ever said the word Latinx. Also Gavin Newsom. Latinx, Latinx, Latinx, Latinx. There's nothing I hate more than the politician that lies to your face. We must have a hard time around a mirror. Because Gavin Newsom, you know, like everybody else, they're nuts. But they're going to try to sell you in the general election that they're some type of centrist deal maker that's going to bring the country together. Okay. And maybe there's a Democrat out there that can. I know it's not Gavin Newsom.
7: 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I mean, this guy is 10 exits past normal.
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23: The Department of War has designated Anthropic as a supply chain risk. This means defense vendors and contractors have to show that they don't use Anthropic's models in their work with the Pentagon. Anthropic is the first American company to be publicly named a supply chain risk. Fox Business spoke to a member of Anthropic's National Security Council, and he stressed that the move is not only unprecedented, but that their position is being misunderstood. Here is Josh Hodges.
24: We got one of the top three American AI companies being penalized in an extreme fashion for raising concern over future capabilities and impacts that could have on warfighters as well as sort of general population.
23: In a memo, Anthropic CEO Dario Amodei said they have been having productive conversations with the Department of War about, quote, ways we could serve the department. The Undersecretary of War saying on X that there is no active negotiation with Anthropic. For Fox on Tech, I'm Madison Allworth, Fox Business.
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0: of the ninth on Fox Across America with Jimmy Fallon. If you're watching the Fallon Vision the rest of the way, I will be on with Laura Ingraham. Tomorrow's Friday, I'll be on with Hannity. And, of course, Saturday night is Fox News. Saturday night with Jimmy Fallon. Hot damn, going to be a big one. Sergeant Slaughter back on the show. We do a thing with Sergeant Slaughter, 80s wrestling icon, when he comes on. That's one of my favorite things ever. It's called Top Shelf or Top Rope. And I basically sit down with Sergeant Slaughter, 80s icon, one of the G.I. Joe toys I literally grew up playing with. And I'm interviewing him on live TV, which is really trippy and crazy. But as I talk to the Sarge, we in Top Shelf or Top Rope, I just bring up politicians in the news and say, hey, do you guys, you want to give this guy, when you look at him, when you hear about him, do you want to buy him a Top Shelf drink? Or do you want to clothesline him off the top rope? It's one of my favorite things in the world because I never know where it's going to go. But you're getting a candid take because the Sarge doesn't come on to be a political commentator. He's Sergeant Slaughter. He's a super patriot. So it's always interesting to see who gets the pass because a lot of times, like I bring up a Democrat, he might give him a pass if he thinks the guy's a good guy, he's a service member, he did something. But there's so many new people in the news since the last time he came on, like the Graham Platners, the James Tallarico, who told you that this is psychotic. God. I've played the clip. I can't sit through it right now. It's a weird way to end the show. James Tallarico saying there are six genders. Guys, I passed biology. There were three genders, male, female, and bull is the third one. Male, one, female, two, bull is the third. That's how it works. But he said God is non-binary, all provocative things going after woke liberal elite donors. Andy Beshear, governor of Kentucky, he's campaigning out in Iowa today. He literally just bragged to a crowd that he vetoed a bill that would stop five-year-old children from getting gender reassignment surgery. Meaning the Kentucky state legislature was like, we don't need five-year-old kids getting gender reassignment surgery. Andy Beshear went out and vetoed the bill.
1: This is the biggest schmuck I've ever met.
0: And he's catering to a left-wing donor class that wants to start trans in little kids. The more the merrier. Why, Jimmy? Why? It's not about ideology. It's always about money. Okay, if you start transing five-year-olds, that means you've got a permanent customer. They need pharmaceutical follow-ups for the rest of their lives. They need follow-up surgeries. They need follow-up hormones. They need follow-up medications. When problems ensue, they get additional surgeries. Guys, you are literally mutilating a child. And I'm not saying if you're listening in the audience and you're trans, you're an enemy or I look down on you. If you wait till you've fully grown into your 18-year-old body, do whatever the hell you want to it. Okay, but if you're taking an underage kid and making a permanent solution to a temporary phase, you're not a parent, you're a barbarian.
2: He's a lousy dad, but he's right.
0: If I had a nickel for every time they told me that. Back again to finish the week in style tomorrow. Until then, this one's over. Pay up, get out. We will see you on TV.
3: Thank you, everybody.
4: Thank you, everybody.
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4: Deal or no deal? I'm Chris DeMeo, Fox News. President Trump announcing a new peace deal with Tehran. Fox's Jill Nato reports.
10: The president says the U.S. and Iran have agreed on a memorandum of understanding, and it means Iran will never be able to get a nuclear weapon. He told reporters at the White House.
11: It should be done pretty quickly. They want it every bit as much as everybody else wants it.
10: The president said the agreement may be signed as soon as this weekend.
11: The whole Middle East is happy, and along beyond the Middle East, the strait will open as soon as we have it signed.
10: The president had been threatening another round of strikes against Iran in retaliation for the downing of an American military helicopter earlier this week, but those strikes have been put on hold. In Washington, Jill Nato, Fox News.
4: The president, meantime, is nominating U.S. Attorney Jay Clayton to be Director of National Intelligence.
12: The president felt the pressure that was coming from Capitol Hill, including from a number of Republicans that were not happy to see Bill Pulte in the Director of National Intelligence position. He was named as acting DNI. What this does is set up the nomination for Jay Clayton, U.S. Attorney for the Southern District in New York. He was also the chairman of the SEC, the Securities and Exchange Commission, during the president's first term. I think it was 2017 to 20. He is well-known around Washington, obviously in the legal circles. Also, it served, I believe, on the board of American Express. The question, of course, here is, will this propel Congress to move quickly?

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2: The new legislation, officially called House Bill 472, is one of two the Ohio State House fast-tracked this month. It also approved a Senate bill that would amend the state constitution to add photo ID requirements for in-person voting. Republicans call the measures common sense and say polling shows voters support them, while Democrats call the changes unnecessary, saying documented voter fraud is rare. The bill that would amend the state constitution will now be put on the November ballot. The bill requiring photo ID for mail-in voting is awaiting Governor Mike DeWine's signature. Lisa LaSera, Fox News.
3: The Trump administration says it's located nearly 150,000 migrant children illegally smuggled into the U.S. during President Biden's term. Fox's Evan Brown reports.
4: The U.S. Homeland Security Department estimates that roughly 475,000 children crossed unaccompanied across the U.S.-Mexico border during the years of the Biden administration, and that efforts under the Trump administration have resulted in locating 146,000 so far, and people posing as sponsors to these migrant kids are now criminally charged.
5: In a wide-ranging conspiracy to smuggle more than a dozen children into the United States by scamming the system and exploiting the loopholes created by the last administration.
4: Todd Blanche, the acting U.S. Attorney General, these child victims of three Guatemalan nationals, many of them girls, were often sexually abused. Eben Brown, Fox News.
6: An El Nino has formed. That's the natural warming of parts of the Pacific that changes weather around the globe. It's likely to be a major factor in extreme and deadly weather across the planet for the next year or so. It's usually strongest in the wintertime, but many forecasters say it's likely 2027 will set a record for the hottest year globally. I'm Chris DeMeo. This is Fox News.
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13: It is Thursday, June 11th, 2026. Live from New York, it's the Guy Benson Show. So glad to have all of you here with me. I am Guy Benson, political analyst here at Fox News, senior columnist at the Washington Examiner, and host of this fine program, 3 hours every day, 3 to 6 p.m. Eastern. 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

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You can follow me as well, Guy P. Benson. I'm in New York for a lot of TV, including tonight, Gutfeld, 10 p.m. Eastern. That's always fun. Outnumbered tomorrow, big weekend show over the weekend. I think I'm going to join Kayleigh McEnany as well on Saturday. So very busy here. Lots to get to as well here on the radio. Shannon Bream this hour, Byron York next hour, Kim Strassel in our final hour. That is one heck of a lineup. As we open today's show, there's some news out of the Middle East that we're going to get to. And of course, politics, midterm stuff that we want to bring you up to date on. I kind of want to start, though, in an unusual way, talking about something we almost never talk about on this show, which is soccer, because I'm not a soccer fan per se. I will root for the U.S. team in the World Cup, which is starting like literally right now, I believe, if I'm not mistaken. The Mexico game against, who are they playing? They say it kicks off at a certain time. I don't know what the terminology is, what the nomenclature would be in soccer. Of course, most of the world calls it football, but we have our football here, so this is soccer. South Africa against Mexico. Well, we know who Cookie's rooting for, obviously, based on her friends, her colleagues, her travel destination. She's heading back there very soon, so she's obviously rooting for the Mexicans. Team USA playing tomorrow, their first game against Paraguay, in primetime tomorrow night, 9 p.m. Eastern on Fox. In fact, the Mexico game right now is on Fox. We encourage you, of course, to listen to this program, but you can keep tabs on it maybe in the background. USA, Paraguay, Big Fox tomorrow, also on Telemundo, 9 p.m. Eastern. I will almost certainly watch at least some of that game and root for America, but I have bad news for you, ladies and gentlemen. Very bad news. And it is furnished, it is brought to us by a columnist at USA Today, a sports journalist, a sports opinion journalist, whose work I am not familiar with, I'll admit. Her name is Nancy R. Moore, if I'm saying that correctly. And she has graced us in USA Today with a column entitled, "The United States Has Already Lost the World Cup with its greed and hostility." I've said it before, I will say it again. You will not find a more miserable group of left-wing journos in the world than sports journos. Not every single one of them, there are exceptions, but there are so many left-wing, like if you think the political media is left-leaning, the sports media, so much of it, especially this type, they're even further left. And they seem to live with this chip on their shoulder all the time about not doing my job and being in the politics realm. And they try to inject it. They inject the politics constantly into sports wherever possible to fulfill whatever that need is that they have, because maybe it's like a sense of inadequacy and sports isn't enough for them, and they shoehorn political topics into their commentary all the time, and it is overwhelmingly left-wing commentary. Again, there are exceptions. I love the people who stick to their sports. She's entitled to her opinion, as are sports journalists. I just find it kind of exhausting how much, I mean, I would say a great deal of the wokeness injected into our sports in recent years has been done by the sports media. They've been the ones, for the most part, in the driver's seat. There have been certain figures and athletes and coaches, of course, who are very happy to go down that route. And there are, of course, the dissenters and people on the right, and plenty of athletes and coaches are definitely right-leaning. You don't necessarily hear too much about it, not nearly as much as you do from the loud lefties. So I do not begrudge Nancy R. Moore her platform or her opinion, but I just find it amazing. And it was being promoted by USA Today. It's actually how I saw it on Instagram, with a bunch of left-wingers filling up the comments being like, yes, what a brave, brave column. It's not brave at all. Trashing America,
especially with Trump as president, is not remotely brave in the sports media or the news media. It's de rigueur. It's what's expected. It's what the club and the members of it tend to do. Then, of course, you have the foreigners, real or bots, jumping in and be like, yes, we agree. America is terrible. Thank you, American, for agreeing with us about how horrible your country is. So let me read to you a little bit of this piece. The United States has already lost this World Cup. This, of course, was published before the first game has started, well before the first U.S. game has begun. The U.S. men's national team could make a historically deep run in the tournament and could be filled with wondrous goals and compelling games. It will not change the fact that we have shown ourselves to be a hateful and greedy nation, one where leaders are only willing to welcome a world as they want to see it rather than as it exists. And the love of the game is exploited for top dollar. By the way, lady, speak for yourself. You can have your opinion, so can I, and that is a trash opinion, that we are a hateful and greedy country. We're a prosperous country. There is hate, there is greed, like there is in all of human society. But to characterize America as particularly hateful and greedy, I think, is really gross. That's actually not who we are. And whatever she says about, you know, seeing the world as they want it to exist, and she has some grievances, she talks about some issues with visas. Some of those questions might be legitimate. Some of them, I think, are not. There's this dust up about a Somali ref being not allowed to enter the country. And it seems as though there were some reasons for that. The administration is saying that there were suspected terror ties. I've seen some unconfirmed reports about virulently anti-Semitic social media posts from this guy. A designated U.S. terror group, like by the U.S., our government has designated this group, Al-Shabaab, a terrorist group. They have put out a statement, and I checked to make sure it was real. A terrorist group put out a statement like coming to this guy's defense and ripping America, which, again, would maybe suggest if he has nothing to do with them, maybe he's like, hey, guys, maybe you don't want to basically embrace me as a U.S. designated terrorist organization. Whatever the truth is about that or some of the visa issues that have come up, to then say that we, she's using the collective we, speaking for us as Americans, we have shown ourselves to be a hateful and greedy nation. No, we have not. She says that will be the legacy and the shame of this World Cup. This is a once-in-a-generation opportunity to showcase the best of the United States and embrace the joy that soccer brings the rest of the world. And instead, we chose to be ugly Americans. Well, you're making a choice. I'm not. And I do think that it's rather interesting to juxtapose these declarations from this misery-filled left-wing sports journal, who, by the way, in case you were wondering, yes, she's also wrote columns or written columns about how horrified she is that Donald Trump, our president, is involved at all with the 2028 Olympics, which are happening in the United States while he's president. She's mortified, called him a toddler. Okay, so obviously she wants to be in my line of work. Instead, she's in the sports line of work and is just injecting this stuff whenever possible. And in this case, fine, you hate Trump, say it. I don't necessarily agree with you. I don't always disagree with you, but make the point, if that's what you want to do with your column inches in your sports column. But I do have a problem with you coming out and saying we collectively have shown ourselves to be hateful and greedy and ugly Americans. No. And then you compare that with this social media phenomenon that we actually talked about earlier in the week twice, with foreign visitors, especially Europeans, coming to the United States, some of them for the first time, for the World Cup, and being absolutely blown away by the opportunities and the choices and the prosperity and the kindness and the welcoming nature of the American people and the beauty of our country and the posts
that they're like, where they're just

0: completely bowled over by the meals that they're having, the people that they're meeting. Compare that with this column from some elitist American journalist basically apologizing for America to the entire world and declaring the World Cup a festival of hate and ugliness because of us before it's even started, declaring the United States, her country, the loser of the World Cup before the very first game even started. It's just so gross. And it's just so typical of a certain kind of journalist, and especially a certain kind of sports journalist, that I find exhausting. By the way, the posts from a lot of these foreign visitors enthralled with the United States in so many different ways. There are now some lefties getting mad at them on social media. Oh, you're just pandering to these Americans so you can get your clicks and your eyeballs and monetize it. By the way, if you're getting your clicks and monetizing it, welcome to America, baby. It's the American way. But also the idea that, oh, you couldn't possibly be from a foreign country and be genuine when you come here and you're surprised how much you love it. That just seems inconceivable to these American leftists. They've got to be lying or grifting. And some of those accusations are starting to bubble up because they're annoyed to see foreigners coming here and enjoying themselves and liking what we have to offer and what this society has built. And I think these leftists, maybe some of them ultimately, have a problem with those visitors because, yeah, they're here a little too legally. Right? The left believes that this is the hardcore left, not everyone on the left, but this type of anti-American sentiment on the left is rooted in the idea that we're a rotten, uniquely oppressive, racist, terrible country. Who would want to come here and have a good time? Who could? But then the same people welcome with open arms illegal immigrants. The more criminal, the better, it seems, in some cases. You have all these people desperate to come here illegally, and they're welcome. Why do they want to come here? Well, don't think too hard about that because it's a terrible place, but we love illegal immigration. Here are people coming to our country on tourist visas for soccer, many of them saying I'm having a great time. That apparently is the problem for people with this mindset, who agree with the idea that America has lost the World Cup because, of course, we have to lose everything, especially with Trump in charge. A lot of these people also were the same ones really mad when USA won the hockey gold medal at the Olympics and spent weeks seething at the men's team because they dared to take a phone call and joke around with President Trump. It's the same crowd. These joyless scolds. And I just feel like if you're this sort of frowning, grumpy, self-flagellating, left-wing sports journalist dumping on the country, and a leftist from abroad applauding because you hate America, and a leftist here in the country also saying that these foreigners can't possibly have a good time because we're so awful and terrible. They must be lying if they're saying so. They must be grifting, pandering. But by the way, welcome illegal immigrants. That's, you know, that they're welcome. If that's the mentality, if that's the team, if that's the tribe, I am very happy to be on whatever the other side of that is, whatever the other team is, whatever the other tribe is, count me in. And that will involve me in my red, white, and blue tomorrow night as a non-soccer fan turning on the television on Fox on 9 p.m. on the dot Eastern time. And rooting, even though I'm not a soccer fan, for Team USA to do the best they can as we put on this amazing international event. Because that's cool, and I love America. And if you want to be on the other side of that one, that is your business. Thank you very much. I'm choosing USA. We're just getting started on this Thursday. It's the Guy Benson Show. We'll be right back.
1: In the swamp. Not of the swamp. Guy Benson.
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16: 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Mm-hmm. 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
17: No, that's right.
16: The Queen of England is worth half of what Fidel Castro was worth.
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19: I'm Michelle Pulino. Lauren Alena has revealed plans to hit the road this fall for her next headlining track, dubbed the Stages Tour, named after her recently announced album, Stages, arriving August 28th. The upcoming string of shows are expected to be Alena's most personal yet. The tour kicks off October 1st in Milwaukee, Wisconsin, with stops in Charlotte, North Carolina, Little Rock, Arkansas, Lexington, Kentucky, and more. 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
19: CMA Fest takes over downtown Nashville Thursday through Sunday. The Big Ten event at Nissan Stadium includes Riley Green, Ella Langley, Jason Aldean, Luke Bryan, Hardy, Carly Pierce, Jordan Davis, The Red Clay Strays, Tim McGraw, Zach Topp, and more. While the Riverfront stage will see Caitlin Butts, Stephen Wilson Jr., Midland, and more. That's Fox Country on Fox News.
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0: I'm Guy Benson. We're back. I was just talking about that worldview, that mentality. Here's another perfect prime example. The Nation, a left-wing rag, has an America 250 issue that they're publishing. And it features on the cover a really sort of weathered, yellowed, disintegrating American flag. 250. It's a special double issue. 250 years in search of a more perfect union. And then they advertise the murderer's row of wrong and bad that have written essays contributing to this left-wing vision of America at 250 years old. A handful of them includes, let's see, Pramila Jayapal on immigration. So that'll be the pro-illegal immigration take. Bernie Sanders on fighting oligarchy, of course. Letitia James on voting rights. I guess setting aside some of her own legal issues herself. How about this one? Zohran Mamdani on patriotism. That'll be an interesting essay. And then the one that might bother me the most, Jane Fonda on epic activism. Jane Fonda, the one who went over during the Vietnam War and fraternized with, posed for photos with the literal enemy during the war, the Viet Cong killing our men in Vietnam. She wore one of their helmets, all smiles, and posed for photos. She's going to offer her wisdom and thoughts on activism in the Nation as they mark America 250 against this backdrop of this sort of dark vision. Tom Bevin pointing out that some of the essays embedded in this issue include pieces such as 250 years of genocide, theft, and displacement. I wonder if that's Zohran Mamdani's essay on patriotism. Another one. The celebration of the nation's birth is a sham. The bald eagle perfectly embodies America's flaws. Alexander Hamilton, the wrong founder. America is due a third reconstruction. Happy birthday, America. From the left. Again, whatever this is, count me on the other side once again.
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4: News, I'm Ted Lindner. President Trump announcing Thursday the U.S. and Iran have come to a great settlement, a deal to end the war in Iran, and claims it's being finalized.
5: They will not only not have, they will not purchase, develop in any way, any shape, in any way, shape, or form, a nuclear weapon. They will not have a nuclear weapon.
4: The U.S. blockade on the Strait of Hormuz will be immediately lifted when the documents are signed, possibly this weekend, according to the president in Europe. And the New Mexico Department of Health announced a Santa Fe County woman has died from the plague. Officials say the State Department of Health is the first case of human plague in New Mexico this year. The State Department of Health says it'll work to conduct an environmental assessment to determine any ongoing risks. And the Carolina Hurricanes are now just one win away from the franchise's second ever Stanley Cup championship. They defeated the Vegas Golden Knights Thursday night 4-2 to take a 3-2 lead in the series. Game 6 will be in Vegas Sunday night. 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
8: I have several cars. 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I have an old Ford F-150. 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
9: Tug's wife drives one as well. 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
0: He's going to be asking you, Secretary Duffy, he's going to be asking you for that F-150. 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
9: Where's this Bronco?
0: Where's the new Bronco? 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
10: I'm Michelle Pulino. Lauren Alena has revealed plans to hit the road this fall for her next headlining track, dubbed the Stages Tour, named after her recently announced album, Stages, arriving August 28th. The upcoming string of shows are expected to be Alena's most personal yet. The tour kicks off October 1st in Milwaukee, Wisconsin, with stops in Charlotte, North Carolina, Little Rock, Arkansas, Lexington, Kentucky, and more. 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CMA Fest takes over downtown Nashville Thursday through Sunday. The Big Ten event at Nissan Stadium includes Riley Green, Ella Langley, Jason Aldean, Luke Bryan, Hardy, Carly Pierce, Jordan Davis, the Red Clay Strays, Tim McGraw, Zach Topp, and more. While the Riverfront stage will see Caitlin Butts, Stephen Wilson Jr., Midland, and more. That's Fox Country on Fox News.
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1: Back here on the Guy Benson Show. 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We'll keep an eye on an event playing out right now at the White House in the Oval Office. Looks like President Trump mostly sticking to the script right now, flanked by a number of prominent faces, including, looks like, the Commerce Secretary, the Secretary of the Interior. If he says anything newsworthy beyond what he just quickly said on Iran, a topic that we will also get to over the course of the show, we will let you know about that. Well, joining us now is Shannon Bream, chief legal correspondent here at Fox News, anchor of Fox News Sunday. Check your local listings. She's got her hit podcast, Living the Bream. She's also a best-selling author. Every time she writes a book, it's a huge hit. Shannon, always great to have you.
2: Well, thank you for having me, Guy. Great to be with you.
1: Just very quickly on Iran, President Trump calling off additional strikes. He was even this morning on Fox and Friends saying that we're going to hit Iran again very hard after doing so yesterday. They shot down one of our helicopters. Thank God our service members survived. But still, we were hitting them back. The Israelis also involved, reportedly. And now Trump says there's been some movement. Apparently the Iranian regime begging him to stop the strikes. He said that they have been put off now because he's feeling better about the negotiations. And I guess we'll see where we go from there. The embargo, the naval blockade, I should say, still in place, though. That is definitely an about face from even some of the posture and rhetoric earlier this morning. Your thoughts?
2: Yeah, I think until there is a deal done with everybody having signed off and ready to go, and that there's some enforcement mechanism and we see people are living up to the deal,
1: right,
2: it's going to be really hard to feel any sense of relief about, okay, is this wrapped up? Is it not? Do the markets see the relief? It really is whiplash. I mean, that was the email back and forth with my team today as we were watching this unfold, the Fox News Sunday team, because, you know, you're booking guests and you're getting ready, and we all want to try to keep up with what the president is telegraphing. But you're right. I mean, as early as this morning on with Fox and Friends and talking with our Trey Yinks, saying this is it, heavy strikes are coming tonight. But he did also talk about progress that he had made in this deal. Some of it sounded new to me, not only that Iran, he says, has agreed would not produce nuclear material, but they also would not try to buy nuclear material or a weapon that would allow them to have something in their stockpile. So, I mean, it does sound like there are conversations of substance going on, but do they get us to that deal?
1: Yeah, and is one side of that conversation willing to hold up their end of the bargain, or are they lying, as they always do? And what are the verification metrics and measures that would be in place if there is a deal? These are all unknown things right now. I remain hopeful, but skeptical of the Iranian regime, and that is something, a major story we continue to follow here. Meanwhile, Shannon, I do want to ask you about the U.S. Supreme Court, sort of your bread and butter. When you look at some of these cases that we're still waiting on, I know there were a couple announced today, not any of the big giant ones. Anything worth noting of decisions, rulings that were issued earlier?
2: A pretty narrow, wonky stuff today that was not on our watch list. I mean, we've got eight that, you know, our extraordinary Supreme Court producer, Bill Mears, and I have whittled down this list, but there are about 20 left. So the next round of opinions are scheduled to come next Thursday, but you know this is the time of year when they start adding days to the list, sometimes with maybe 24 hours notice, and so we're waiting by.
1: All right, so sort of non-major cases, if you will. Of course, they're major to the people involved, and, you know, these precedents always matter. But in terms of these key, heavily watched cases right in your wheelhouse, you said, just if I understood that answer correctly, there are 20 cases yet to be announced, like their outcomes, eight of which you have flagged as major. Is that right?
2: That's correct. That's our list. Atop the list, I would say birthright citizenship. I mean, it's the big case. It's the one that actually got, for the first time, a sitting president to come and join in the courtroom and sit there and listen to the justices and the attorneys for these arguments. That's got to be at the top of our list for sure.
1: And the President Trump, I think, weighed in on it again on social media just this week. So, you know, he's watching that one closely. What are some of the other big ones to keep an eye on over the course of, let's say, June playing out? It's usually this month, right?
2: Yeah, and we have a couple that will potentially impact elections going forward, because we've got a case out of Mississippi that deals with how many days after Election Day can you count mail-in ballots? And as we're watching California, which is completely unrelated, at least as a legal matter, but not tied to this particular case, it just begs all of those questions about how you do set the standards for when these things have to be in. And so that's a huge one we're watching. There's also another one that has to deal with party expenditures. Again, that one gets a little bit wonky, but about how parties can coordinate the money they spend with particular candidates. But both of those are big to watch for elections moving forward. We also have some cultural things. We've got a couple of states that have banned athletes who are born biologically male, trans athletes who then want to compete in female sports. I mean, that's another big one out of West Virginia and Idaho, those companion cases too.
1: Okay, so we will stay tuned. We will stand by. We will have you back, hopefully, when some of the big ones do get announced. There was something of like a mini seismic tremor in the legal world. I saw some conservative sort of legal wonks getting excited about this. The U.S. Justice Department under the Trump administration, just earlier this week on Tuesday, has accused the Equal Employment Opportunity Commission of violating federal civil rights laws by issuing guidelines that effectively pressured employers to make race-based considerations in hiring and promotions. So this is now a new doctrine on disparate impact, is the term, that the Trump administration is now embracing. Why is this significant? What would this change entail? And I assume this will be fought by someone. Where will this type of thing be resolved ultimately?
2: Yeah, I think you're right. It will immediately have pushback and critics. Now, this is what I used to do many, many moons ago when I was in the practice of law. I did labor and employment law. And this whole idea of disparate impact is that you don't have to show there was any evidence of intentional discrimination, just that somehow you detect that there's something that looks like, stats-wise, that it is benefiting or harming one particular protected class in one way or another. And it sounds like what the administration's trying to do is to say, okay, it can't be just disparate impact, that things trickle out in a way and show up in the numbers that you think are discriminatory. You have to show evidence of discrimination, that people are actually making decisions. We're not going to hire people from X race category, or we're not going to hire women, or whatever it is. So they're raising the standard. And I got to tell you, when I practiced in this area, you know, 20 plus years ago, you often found that the EEOC would sort of rubber stamp that people to go to the EEOC to file a claim in the employment space and at least get a basic finding. Then they can go to court. And almost always it felt like the EEOC would say, yep, there's some finding of trouble here, you get to go to court, without really kind of pushing back on the claims. And so it sounds like the administration is going to make it a little tougher to say, okay, if you want to file a lawsuit and move forward, it's got to be more about an actual case
1: discrimination. Yeah.
2: Mm-hmm.
1: So if you want to file a lawsuit about discrimination, you have to prove that there's discrimination. I mean, that seems very sensible to me, and I can imagine why a lot of people are saying good for the Trump administration going here.
2: Yeah, and so there'll be a lot of support for that to say, isn't that what we all want? We want people to be protected against things that are harmful to them, that are done on a discriminatory basis. Everyone who is of, you know, a good spirit and of a good mind is going to want that. What you don't want is employers and companies and people being penalized for something that was never meant with any animus, was never meant to harm someone on the basis of, you know, their national origin or their color of their skin or their gender. You want people to be punished for doing bad things, and you don't want to hamstring companies for doing something that may, you may be able to argue, looks like there's some disparate impact, but there was never an animus or evil intention behind it.
1: Do you think this ends up potentially before SCOTUS?
2: I hope it does, because I think it would be such an interesting case. And I think that it may take that level of clarity what the justice is saying. And you and I have talked so many times about these cases where race comes into part of the conversation, where the chief justice years ago, the line was, you know, the way to stop, you know, making discriminatory choices on the basis of race is stop discriminating on the basis of race.
1: Right.
2: I mean, I think that it would be very helpful for the justices to weigh in on this. It'll take some time to get there, but I hope it will.
1: Shannon, on domestic matters and domestic politics, there is the number one concern of voters is the economy, their finances, the cost of everything, et cetera. And if you look at the polling, it's, you know, 70 some odd plus percent of Americans concerned about the cost of living. It's a real weakness. It was a real weakness for the Democrats and for the Biden administration when they were in charge. It has now become one for the Trump administration and for the Republicans who are in charge of everything. And Trump was asked about this, about the inflation. The May CPI numbers were bad. Inflation shot up, I think, related, of course, to the conflict with Iran. Trump responded with a soundbite that I think we might be seeing a lot in the fall in attack ads from the Democrats. Here's what he said in Cut 16.
3: No, I love it. The numbers were great. You know what I really love? I love the inflation. You know why? Because as soon as this war is over, you know, I can say it now, something you didn't know. Do you know we've been taking out millions of barrels of oil? Nobody knows it. You know who doesn't know about it? Iran until right now. We took out the other night 22 ships late at night with no lights.
1: All right. So he was bragging about some of what the U.S. has been able to do in terms of keeping the strait open, even surreptitiously, and moving the oil through it. But he said the key part, quote, you know what I really love? I love the inflation. And then he goes on to say, because it's temporary. When the war's over, it'll come back down and it'll be a good trajectory. Like that, he didn't quite get, but that's the point he was going to make. But Shannon, if it's September, October, and inflation's still rough and people are still feeling not great about these things at best, I mean, that's like a 5-second soundbite that I can't imagine any Democrat not wanting to put in one of their ads.
2: You're exactly right. I think it's an ad that writes itself without context. And that happens to President Trump a lot, in that something is taken here or there because he's very stream of consciousness. You know, I mean, he goes from idea to idea. But if you put something out there that's 3 to 5 seconds long and people are not going to listen to and or run the rest of it, especially if they are not fans of yours and they're critics,
1: right,
2: you know, it's going to hurt you. But, you know, analysts will tell us how people are feeling about the economy in like June, July. That's the kind of thing that sort of sets their mind on the midterm and what they're going to do, because
1: you
2: know, they want to punish the party in power. And so that's a difficult thing. Even if this, and, you know, let's hope, Lord, that this thing wraps up very, very quickly for all kinds of reasons. But if it does, it still takes a trickle amount for the markets to right themselves, the gasoline prices to go down. And we know that's a ripple on groceries, furniture, everything else that has to move around the country. So, you know, it's a really tough time. All of our polls show that people feel very pessimistic about their own position, and not only their family, but the country, the economy. They're very worried about it. And it's one of the primary reasons many of them were willing to take a chance on Trump and vote for him in 2024. They wanted more progress by now, not moving in the wrong direction.
1: Yeah. And you can say the war is the right thing to do for various reasons. I agree. You can say you want it over as soon as possible, although I would add resolved well from our standpoint. That's very important. And eventually things are going to get better. And there's like a ticking clock toward November. When will that all manifest itself? But keeping in mind all the concern around these issues and the economy and the cost of goods and how Biden inflation caused by the Democrats was a big part of Trump's victory, as you said, in 2024, I would just say as a critique of President Trump, you can't hand your opposition, on top of all the headwinds out there economically, you can't hand them a soundbite like, you know what I really love? I love the inflation. Those are words that he chose to say. And of course, you'd say, well, the context was, I'm not sure voters are going to care about the context in an ad where they feel like Trump isn't fixing the problem that they hired him to fix, right? So I think that's just one of the political realities here that the White House has to be certainly cognizant of. Shannon, as we look ahead to this weekend and Sunday, obviously a moving target on a number of different issues, as you noted, who and what do you have on deck and on tap for your program?
2: Well, Senator Deb Fischer is going to be with us of the Senate Armed Services Committee. She's in the middle of a lot of these conversations about, you know, now conversations, will there ever be boots on the ground, Karg Island. We'll talk about all of that. And FISA, I mean, now that the president has formally nominated Jay Clayton, will that solve the problem with Democrats who are furious about Bill Pulte even being the temporary acting DNI, because FISA, you know, this 702 surveillance tool that everybody in a bipartisan way says is critical to defending against terrorism and threats to the homeland, it expires at midnight on Friday. So will the Jay Clayton nomination solve that problem? We've got the guys from Ruthless, too. We're going to break down all of the latest developments in the midterms, Graham Plattner, all of that stuff. Looking forward to just a few short months away.
1: Okay.
2: To be here.
1: And speaking of formal nominations, Todd Blanche getting the official nod for AG as well this week. Another piece of news here just breaking recently. And it's all getting covered, as only Shannon Bream can cover it, with her team at Fox News Sunday. Check your local listings. The show repeats later in the day on Fox News Channel. Shannon, thanks so much.
2: Thanks, Guy. Have a great weekend.
1: We'll be right back.
0: Miss a minute, miss a lot. The Guy Benson Show.
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18: You know what Fidel Castro's estimated worth was?
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18: 900 million.
19: Yeah.
18: Raul Castro is somewhere right around 100 million. So in a country that can't routinely keep the power on, that has cars from before the embargo and doesn't have regular tourism, yet the Castros are worth $1 billion.
19: But it's America's fault.
18: Can I give you something else to ponder?
19: Yeah.
18: So back when she was alive, Queen Elizabeth II, remember, this is the head of the royal family. Mm-hmm. And she was, what, on the throne for like 60 years? The woman's worth $500 million.
19: Hey, how much was Fidel worth?
18: $900
19: million. What? How could that be so?
18: Worth nearly double the Queen of England. And they can't keep the lights on. That is how communism works.
19: That's right.
18: I can't give it to you more cleanly than that. That's a shot, no chaser.
19: No, that's right.
18: The Queen of England is worth half of what Fidel Castro was worth.
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19: Get this. Cousin Brittany just texted me and said, I had to scan my ID to change my Yahoo password the other day. Oh, my Lord. That seems like an over... Like, that actually seems like a bit of an overreach.
18: I'd feel weird about that one, Brittany.
19: Yeah. Are you sure you're logged into the right website?
18: Brittany, were you looking into adult content?
19: That's right. What are you providing ID for?
18: Because there's certain states now that require legal ID. That's why I don't go to those.
19: That's exactly right. I'm not doing it anymore. But...
9: You taught me the error of my ways.
19: That's right. I'm out.
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0: here on the Guy Benson Show. Glad you're with us. Yesterday, we were talking with Molly Hemingway about a congressional hearing that did not go well for the leader of the Southern Poverty Law Center. How he really got ripped apart, deservedly so. What a disgraced organization that is. Another left-wing group, Act Blue, is this funding conduit. It's the fundraising arm of the Democrat Party and of the left, really. Act Blue. We've talked about it here several times, including going back, I think it was as far as last year, maybe even the year before, big New York Times story about a lot of suspicion around Act Blue, a bunch of resignations of some of the top leadership. What was going on there? Well, the CEO of Act Blue, Regina Wallace Jones, she was in a hearing yesterday on the Hill. Here's Jim Jordan of Ohio asking her a question about some of those departures. Cut 38.
1: Why did your entire legal team quit? Your in-house legal team?
2: On the advice of counsel, I respectfully declined to answer the question pursuant to my Fifth Amendment rights under the Constitution.
0: All right, she took the Fifth against self-incrimination on that question. What about some other questions? Cut 37.
1: How much fraud is too much fraud?
2: On the advice of counsel, I respectfully declined to answer the question pursuant to my Fifth Amendment rights under the Constitution.
1: How many foreign contributions did Act Blue accept?
2: On the advice of counsel, I respectfully declined to answer the question pursuant to my Fifth Amendment rights under the Constitution.
1: How much money did Act Blue accept from Russia?
2: On the advice of counsel, I respectfully decline to answer the question pursuant to my Fifth Amendment rights under the Constitution.
0: Ms. Wallace Jones, what did you have for breakfast this morning?
3: On advice of counsel, I respectfully decline to answer the question pursuant to my Fifth Amendment rights under the Constitution.
0: That was her go-to on everything. What is going on at Act Blue? The departures, pleading the Fifth, a lot of questions about illegal foreign contributions. Stay tuned on that one. I don't think we're done with it. I don't think we've seen the last of it at all. We haven't seen the last of this show. In fact, there's another hour coming right up. Don't go anywhere.
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12: 12 news strikes. I'm Ted Lindner, Fox News. In a stunning reversal, President Trump on Thursday abruptly called off a planned military strike against Iran, declaring that a peace agreement was within reach and that the time and place of the signing would be announced shortly, telling reporters at the Oval Office Thursday.
13: Probably have a signing maybe in Europe, and it's a great thing. Most importantly, we have a deal that Iran will never have a nuclear weapon, which was the whole purpose of what we had to go through to get this. So it was a big, very big thing.
12: Fox's Mark Meredith has more from the White House.
14: The news follows a day filled with threats as Trump himself warned massive airstrikes were hours away.
13: We have a signing soon, and the documents are in pretty final shape, so we'll see.
14: The president claims Iran is ready to abandon its nuclear program. Iran has spent months telling the world that's non-negotiable. Democrats say the president's on and off again threats show he has no exit strategy.
12: President Trump says Vice President J.D. Vance will be there for the signing of the deal. The president also announcing a nominee to serve as permanent director of national intelligence. The move coming after an uproar in Congress over the president's pick for an acting director.
15: Bill Pulte was the president's nominee to temporarily take over as DNI, but Democrats complained he was a Trump loyalist with no intel experience. Senator Mark Warner.
16: Bill Pulte is a national security threat.
15: Democrats had said they won't support the renewal of Section 702 of the Foreign Intelligence Surveillance Act unless Pulte's appointment was withdrawn. But now President Trump is nominating Jay Clayton, the U.S. attorney for the Southern District of New York, who Warner says he respects.
12: And that's Fox's Jill Nato reporting. 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
1: At 4-2, take a 3-2 lead in the series. Game 6 will be in Vegas on Sunday night. A jury in Texas found 19-year-old Carmelo Anthony guilty of murder this week after deliberating for 3 hours. He was arrested last year after stabbing 17-year-old Austin Metcalf to death following a dispute at a track meet. Now, Anthony's parents are citing racism for their son's sentence. Texas Republican Congressman Wesley Hunt on Fox's The Ingram Angle says Anthony isn't the victim here.
2: Austin Metcalf is dead. May he rest in peace. And he was stabbed to death by another person who is now going to spend over 30 years in prison as deserved, because that's what we call murder in our society.
1: Austin's father, Jeff Metcalf, telling Anthony in court, quote, "You failed your parents, you failed yourself, and you failed society." The New Mexico Department of Health announcing a Santa Fe County woman has died from the plague. Officials say this is the first case of human plague in New Mexico this year. The State Department of Health says that it's going to work to conduct an environmental assessment to determine any ongoing risks. The plague is a bacterial disease carried by rodents and is generally transmitted through the bites of infected fleas from wild rodents or household pets. An El Nino has formed. That's the natural warming of parts of the Pacific that changes weather around the globe. It's likely to be a major factor in extreme and deadly weather across the planet for the next year or so. It's usually strongest in the wintertime, but many forecasters say that it's likely 2027 will set a record for the hottest year globally. Stocks surging, oil prices falling on Thursday after President Trump said on social media he was canceling strikes in Iran. The Dow adding 1.9%, S&P 500 advanced 1.8%, the Nasdaq rose 2.5%. I'm Ted Lindner. This is Fox News.
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7: 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The Dow up big time today in the green, 929 points up. Closing at 50,848. Markets loving the news that President Trump called off, at least for now, more strikes against Iran. Again, making positive sounds and notes about the possibility of a good deal. He's talking about it, actually, this subject right now, as we keep an eye on his discussion inside the Oval Office down in Washington. The naval blockade remains in place. Markets like all of that, at least temporarily. So a big, big day.

0: on Wall Street connected to that reason, of course. And that market update brought to you by Americans for Prosperity. Just spent some time hanging out with those great folks last night. I'll talk a bit about that later on during the home stretch, actually. AFP has a mission based on timeless principles, expanding freedom and opportunity for every American. 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I recommend that you do. I'm proud to be associated with them. AmericansForProsperity.org. All right, so on my way to New York today from D.C., it was an early morning, I had TV, then I got to Union Station, and for the first time, I laid my eyes upon something remarkable. The Columbus Fountain right outside Union Station. Now, Union Station in recent years has gone down the tubes. This is our main train station in our nation's capital. So much crime there, a bunch of shuttered storefronts. It's still not back and fully flourishing. It is a lot better. It is cleaner. It is safer. The National Guard situation has really helped in a lot of ways in D.C. I know a lot of the lefties don't want to admit it because it's Trump, but it's true. And what they're also doing in D.C. under Trump is a beautification series of projects that are working. There's one fountain that sort of has this flow diagonally down a hill, and people are saying, oh my gosh, it's working again. It's so beautiful. I haven't seen this working before, and it does look great. I've seen those videos posted on social. There's also this Columbus, I thought, statue. I didn't even realize it was a fountain, because I had never lived in the D.C. area, and I'm at that train station a lot. I had never lived there and seen water coming out of that thing, ever. And in fact, I looked it up. So I moved to the D.C. area in 2010. The fountain had not been operational as a fountain since 2007, since I was in college. That's how long it's been, that thing just sitting there. Sometimes covered up, homeless encampments around it. When the Hamas people came through, remember, and tore down our flags and burned them, and they did a bunch of graffiti with the Hamas triangles and all that, that was right there. That was that fountain, which I didn't realize really was a fountain. This morning, bright and early, came into that roundabout to get dropped off, and the water was flowing, and there were National Guardsmen patrolling. And there was an officer on horseback, and there were no encampments or tents. There was no graffiti. There weren't a bunch of barriers. It was just a very nice looking park with a functioning fountain. Thank you. I was just driving past Farragut. I think it's Farragut Park. I think is what it's called. I've stayed away for it for a long time. It's right near the White House, but you stay away because it was not nice and dangerous and drugs and that sort of thing. Drove past it earlier this week. I went to go pick my family up from something in the district. Drove, and it was gleaming. It was clean. There were people out there. The chairs and benches that had been set up were beautiful. Again, a transformation. This is good. And then there is the reflecting pool on the National Mall. And there is such a stupid debate happening over this because Trump. That's the only reason. And again, I'm not some just knee-jerk defender sycophant of Donald Trump. I was just criticizing him last hour for his really dumb comment about inflation. But he has made one of his priorities as president making Washington, D.C. safer, because he has the authority to do that in a federal district, and to make it more beautiful and to fix things that are broken and to make the country's capital look the way that it should, especially for a big birthday like the one we have coming up on July 4th. So there was a multi-million dollar, I think it was like $10 to $14 million, put into this reflecting pool to redo it, and they were repainting the base of it. They drained the whole thing. Apparently a previous fix under Obama was not done properly. If you'd ever gone right past the water, it was like murky and gross and not that good at reflecting green algae. It was not crystal clear. Let's put it that way. And it wasn't terribly blue. So what the Trump administration decided to do for a relative pittance was to drain it again, fix it, and then paint it this specific color of dark blue, and then refill it, and then have it look nice again. And every step of the way, the whining from all these lefties who are just mad because it's Trump, they finally found a public works and infrastructure project that they don't like. Right? Spend money all the time on all the public works. Isn't this good? Unless it's Trump, then it's bad. And they're like, well, why wasn't this money spent on health care or whatever? You guys. And then they were saying, this is looking terrible. This color of blue looks ridiculous. It's going to look like a swimming pool. It's going to look so terrible. Why are they doing it this way? And people were calmly explaining, no, when it's done, it's going to look different. Then they're going to refill it with water, and it's going to look like a darker, nice, clear blue. And then they finished it. And then a few people took these photos because it was windy, so you had ripples, so it wasn't reflecting because of the wind. So they were posting that like, oh, look at this Trump failure. It's called wind. Community note, wind. That's why. Then the Washington Post had a headline about how it really doesn't look, millions later, it really doesn't look different. Okay. From certain angles, if you want to cherry pick and make the argument that it doesn't look different, you can find misleading evidence, I would say, to that effect. Or you can go, there's an account called EarthCam, and it posted a couple days ago, months of work condensed into seconds. Watch the transformation of the Lincoln Memorial reflecting pool as crews drained, repainted, and refilled one of America's most iconic landmarks ahead of a busy summer season in Washington, D.C. And the beginning image is March 2026, and the end is now. And the difference is just so obvious. It is working. It looks so much better. The fountain that I mentioned is working. Can we not just admit good success when it happens? Or is that somehow a capitulation to the fascists because you hate Trump so much? Oh, it just, I come back to this. It's exhausting living like that. I won't do it. When there's a win, and this is a win. Congratulations to those responsible.
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8: As America's 250th birthday approaches, our Fox News survey finds a nation deeply divided and stubbornly resilient. Here are three takeaways. First, when voters are asked for one word to describe the U.S. today, two-thirds use a negative, like failing or corrupt. Nearly twice as many Democrats as Republicans feel gloomy. On the other hand, the one-quarter who pick a positive word, like freedom or powerful, includes four times as many Republicans. Also, enthusiasm for the 250 milestone is mixed. Half of voters are excited, half aren't. More Republicans than Democrats are excited, led by more than 8 in 10 MAGA Republicans. Last one. The survey finds national attachment has markedly softened, yet it remains strong. Most still prefer living in the U.S., but 19% would rather live elsewhere, a number that's tripled since 2005. I'm Dana Blanton. That's your Poll Parade.
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9: To the left of Kennesaw on a map, if that helps.
10: To the left of Kennesaw, okay.
9: Would that be west of Kennesaw, you're trying to tell me?
11: This way I'm pointing.
10: Okay, this way that I'm pointing.
12: I guess east and west is very difficult for people these days. It's to the left of Kennesaw.
9: Have you ever...
12: You mean to the west?
9: Yeah. Have you ever looked at a map before? Oh, man. It's to the left of Kennesaw.
12: Can't tell you how many times I've said that to my wife. Just go south on 400, yeah. Exit, and head east. And she's like, what is what do you mean?
11: Exactly. Tell her to turn right next time.
9: That's right. And right then she'll east. Know exactly.
12: No, that would not be to the right when you're heading south.
9: No. Fine, just let it go. I won't embarrass him anymore, man. It's not time to pile on the child. You know? Sorry, man. You'll get it. You'll get it. You'll get it. It's fine. Go home, tell your daddy.
12: I turned right like you said. No, you didn't.
9: But, go home, tell your daddy you don't know how to read that. And then tell me how to change a tire, and he's going to feel like the biggest disappointment ever.
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9: Get this. Cousin Brittany just texted me and said, I had to scan my ID to change my Yahoo password the other day. Oh, my Lord. That seems like an over... Like, that actually seems like a bit of an overreach.
12: I'd feel weird about that one, Brittany.
9: Yeah. Are you sure you're logged into the right website?
12: Brittany, were you looking into adult content?
9: That's right. What are you providing an ID for?
12: Because there are certain states now that require legal ID. That's why I don't go to those.
9: That's exactly right. I'm not doing it anymore.
12: You taught me the error of my ways.
9: That's right. I'm out.
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0: Benson. We are back. We were talking just yesterday, actually, about some of the new developments out of Israel and Gaza, including terrorist groups, Islamic Jihad, Hamas, finally, belatedly admitting in these martyrdom announcements that some of the so-called journalists that people got all spun up about Israel targeting and murdering, why are they killing journalists? One of the many slanders against the Jewish state. Turns out that indeed many of these people are sworn jihadists associated with these groups who even have their sort of like class photo martyrdom pictures. And that's a story that has gotten very little attention in much of the mainstream legacy media, global media. It doesn't align with the terrible, deceit-fueled narrative against Israel. Right? The hand-wringing pieces about why Israel is being so brutal and targeting journalists, that becomes just like accepted wisdom. That's just a fact, isn't it? Well, actually, no. And when the correction comes in, or the update at least, many people do not have a single word to say about that at all. Same with this new report about now 100 UNRWA employees helping with the October 7th attack. These are UN employees. We're told in some quarters that UNRWA is this vital, essential organization, and it's so terrible for the Trump administration to sever ties. This is so important for the well-being of the children, right? It's always the children. Well, now it's up to more than 100 UN employees in Gaza who participated in the slaughter of October 7th, including, as we've known for quite some time, teachers and school employees at the schools where they indoctrinate the kids to hate and want to kill Jews from a very young age. We've shown you. We've played it. We've described it. I've shared it on social videos of like school pageants they do with kindergartners where the school pageant is killing Jews. That poison is fed to these kids from day one. And some of the poison pushers, as it turned out, actively were engaged in the jihad, in the slaughter that killed not just nearly 1,200 people, most of them innocent civilians, but dozens of Americans as well. So we already mentioned those. Here's another one. And this comes from a United Nations report. The United Nations is a corrupt, anti-American, in many ways anti-Western, worse than useless organization. And I think we should cut a lot of our funding to the UN, honestly. It is worse than useless. I mean, look no further than UNRWA, right? Exhibit A. But when the UN, against interest, I would say, since they spend so much of their time attacking Israel, the amount of time the UN spends passing resolutions against Israel, this teeny tiny state the size of New Jersey, the one Jewish state in the whole world, they spend so much time condemning and sanctioning Israel compared to every other country on earth, including the true worst culprits of human rights abuses. That tells you what you need to know about their priorities. And when you have that disproportionate attention, when you have those double standards, it is a textbook, in this context, a textbook example of anti-Semitism. If you fixate and obsess on the one tiny Jewish country and apply standards to them that you don't apply to anyone else, including countries that deserve it, that's anti-Semitism. So when even the terrible United Nations puts out a report, and this is just reported, I saw yesterday in the Associated Press, at least they covered it, maybe in a perfunctory way, but they did. The UN report reveals that Hamas perpetrated hundreds and hundreds of extrajudicial forms of punishment, including murders, public executions, kneecapping, bone breaking, beating with pipes, pelting with cement bricks. Who did they do this to? The people of Gaza. Not the Jews, not the hostages who are now, thank God, all out of Gaza, living and dead. So there are now, talk about ethnic cleansing, zero Jews in Gaza. Zero. Unless you're talking about any members of the IDF maintaining certain checkpoints or what have you. during this war, Hamas doesn't just terrorize the neighbor that they want to wipe off the face of the earth from the river to the sea, which is why that is an eliminationist slogan and a genocidal motto and chant. Anyone that they suspect of wanting peace with Israel, anyone they suspect of quote unquote collaborating with the Jews. I mean, there were people who were once caught having like a pro-peace, let's have two states Zoom call, I believe, with left-wing Jews. And they were executed. These so-called collaborators or suspected ones, there's other categories too. We know that gay people, for example, have been murdered by Palestinian leaders, quote unquote, through the years. But in this case, these were people accused of being disloyal to the terrorist organization of Hamas, and they have been beaten and maimed and tortured and murdered in public. And even the UN admits this. These are Palestinian victims. These are people in Gaza being terrorized by Hamas inside Gaza. And I raise this not because I'm surprised. I hope you detect no surprise in my voice. This is who Hamas is. They rule with an iron fist, driven by seething, murderous hatred of Jews. But they are evil in many other ways as well. This being one of them, and some of their worst victims under that oppression are Palestinian Muslims living in Gaza. And so the reason I bring it up, again, is not to be like, wow, what's this all about? This is who they are. It is to note, and you can just test this proposition. We all have friends and family and others who've been posting whenever it's popular within a certain crowd, all the anti-Israel, pro-Palestine content that is like the narrative du jour that's being shared among the global left in particular. And they will smash that retweet and they'll put it on their stories and look at all the terrible things that Israel is doing to the Palestinians, whether it's true or not. And often it is not. They are sharing all these things and they would insist. I mean, there are some hardcore people who just openly hate Jews and want to annihilate Israel. But a lot of these other hangers-on and useful idiots and people who are on the bandwagon, they would say, oh, no, I'm just for human rights and for the Palestinian people. Free Palestine. I'm pro-Palestine. It's not about hating anyone. Have any of them commented at all about yet more evidence of Hamas torturing and murdering en masse, via the UN in this case, actual Palestinians who dared to offend or buck Hamas in some way? Any anger, any outrage over that you've been able to find on those social media timelines? Or is it just crickets because they're not actually pro-Palestinian and this is a giant propaganda op that is not about supporting any group of people? It is far more insidious and devious and evil than that. And a lot of people, I think, are unwitting participants in it, having been force-fed this stuff for 2 years, including by a lot of outside actors who do know exactly what they're doing. The silence here, as they say, on this story is deafening, revealing, incriminating, damning. It's the Guy Benson Show. We'll be right back.
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3: News. I'm Chris DeMeo. President Trump says the U.S. and Iran have come to a great settlement to a deal to end the war, and it's being finalized.
4: They will not only not have, they will not purchase, develop in any way, any shape, in any way, shape, or form a nuclear weapon. They will not have a nuclear weapon.
3: The president says the U.S. blockade on the Strait will be lifted once the documents are signed this weekend. Stanley Cup playoffs, the Carolina Hurricanes topped the Vegas Golden Knights in Game 5.
5: Jordan Staal with the goal in the first period. He has a goal in each of the first five games of this final, becoming one of five players to accomplish that feat all time. Andrei Svechnikov had two goals for Carolina as well, as they come away with a 4-2 victory.
3: Fox's Tony Genualdo, Game 6 Sunday night in Vegas. Carolina can clinch the cup with a win. 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
9: I was frightened. 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
7: Joe Biden was so healthy. 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
7: That he was good to go. He's running circles around people. The only thing I can figure is that Jill, at this point, is trying to rewrite history. 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I don't think her efforts are going to succeed, but that's the only reason I can figure she would do something like that.
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7: Joined by gubernatorial candidate for the state of Georgia, Burt Jones.
11: So you can cut income tax and cut property taxes all at the same time. We capped property taxes earlier this year in session, and I would like to just see us approach it just like we have the income tax. We do it very methodically and make sure that we're not just doing a knee-jerk reaction and then all of a sudden get a big hole in your budget. But on the property taxes, one simple thing that we could do is on your homestead exemption, you get $2,000 for your homestead exemption from the state. I think you would raise the homestead exemption up to at least the average price of a home. Could be $100,000, could be $150,000, and that immediately will give people a huge savings. And then long term, I think eliminating property taxes for homeowners would be the ideal situation for us to be in.
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13: What started out 10 years ago to honor one of the victims of the Sandy Hook Elementary School shootings is now a national event for the first weekend in June. It's the Bring Love Home Pet Adoption Awareness Campaign from the Catherine Violet Hubbard Animal Sanctuary in Connecticut, and it's spread to over 110 shelters and animal rescues. The ASPCA's Krista Chadwick says they're pitching in to let people know these are tough times for shelters.
14: They're short-staffed. They have a dearth of medical team members, along with increasing proportions of medically and behaviorally compromised animals, just put a lot of pressure on our shelters.
13: Nearly 6 million cats and dogs went to shelters in 2025. This year is on track to see just as many, so they're spreading the word.
14: There's no such thing as too many adoptions, and so shelters are always looking for opportunities to get more animals into loving homes, onto couches, and to laps.
13: Take pause. Jill Nato, Fox News.
15: The Democrats, if you're a conservative, you know, they're not your friend. 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In fact, they might hate you more than Democrats do.
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1: 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Bonus Benson on the weekends as well. Joining us now from our D.C. studios, the Tony Snow Studio, it is Byron York, chief political correspondent at the Washington Examiner, my colleague there, also a Fox News contributor, my colleague here as well. Byron, great to have you back.
2: Hello, Guy. Good to be here.
1: I see that you have a piece entitled, forgive me, Time to See Graham Plattner's Sexts. Not a headline I was expecting from you, Byron, and I'd like for you to explain yourself. And I guess my question is, must we? Is it really time?
2: Yeah, I think we must. If you want to evaluate this situation, look, it appears that the voters of Maine digested and accepted the Nazi tattoo problem with Graham Plattner. And they did the same thing with the Reddit posts that we know were attributed to Graham Plattner as well. But the issue of the sexually explicit texts is one that the voters couldn't really make a decision about because they don't know what they are. We had reporting, and it happened on the same day, May the 30th, the Wall Street Journal reported, then the New York Times reported, that the campaign had, the Plattner campaign had learned about these sexually explicit texts that he sent, that his wife was concerned about them, and that I believe it was the Times reported that he might have sent them to six women, and somebody else said, well, he might have sent them to a dozen. But we didn't see any quotations from them. And we didn't answer any of the main problems, questions here. How many texts did he send? To whom did he send them? What is the age of these people? We found out, by the way, that he kept an account under the name P. Hustle at Kick, which is an app that apparently is used by adult men looking for teenage girls, that he kept an account there. And
1: it was still active until very recent. I'd never heard of Kick. And people were like, hey, he was on Kick. And I was like, what does that mean? And they said, described as a predator's paradise. I have no idea why he was on Kick. What we do know about him on that platform, it's private, anonymous, encrypted. What we do know is the photograph that he chose of himself as his profile pic, which was a mirror selfie, him shirtless after a shower in a towel. And Byron, his phone in hand is obscuring one certain tattoo on his chest. Isn't that interesting?
2: Well, it is interesting, but I'm not sure it really tells us much of a story here. I think the big picture of that photo, which is that he, you know, the suggestion is he's sort of nude except for this towel that he's wearing, and that's his picture that he's posting of himself. It makes you think to yourself, who is he sending these texts to? What is their age? And by the way, did he send any photos along with the text? And the biggest issue here is the issue of consent. I mean, did these women, six women, 12 women, some other number, did they want to receive these? Did they consent to receive these? I find it a little hard to believe they did. And what's the story there? What is their story from their side of these texts? And the big picture here is we don't know any of these questions. They were reported on May the 30th. The campaign went on for another almost 2 weeks before, another week before the primary. Now Graham Plattner has won big and a runaway in the primary, and we still don't know the story of these texts.
1: They were also sort of overshadowed, I think rightly, by the New York Times story about ex-girlfriends making the claims that they have, including with some evidence, one being this right-leaning woman who he dated for years, someone that I know, Lindsay Fifield, and then a progressive woman, also quoted by name in the New York Times, who's now gone to the Free Press and talked to them as well, and it seems like a lot of people are almost ignoring her existence because she is not as easy to attack as Lindsay because she is aligned politically with Graham Plattner. But the sexting thing to me, Byron, for the most part, I don't think would be a deal breaker with all that many voters. If you're willing to make your peace with the Nazi tattoo and all the other stuff, I don't think you're going to say, oh, he's sexting with these women during the early years of his marriage. That's disqualifying. That might be like seven people in the whole state of Maine who would feel that way, if that, frankly. But But
2: how did you get seven people?
1: I came up with not six, not eight.
2: It's going to be seven people.
1: Between 6 and 12, like the number of women he was sexting. It's just an unclear number between 6 and 12. I feel like that would be between him and his wife and not really that much of our business, except A, the consent point, B, the age question, fine. C, this is a man who is trying to rewrite the story, his own, as one of redemption. Listen to cut two from the victory speech in the primary. Here's what he said.
3: Love and redemption. Redemption is not just some simple or easy destination. It's a journey. I've made mistakes in my life, mistakes that I regret, that I live with, that I continue to learn from. I'm still far from perfect. But every day I wake up and I try to be a little bit better and a little bit kinder than I was the day before. And if you give me the chance, I will be a senator for the people who cannot afford to buy a senator.
1: So his supporters liked that one. And then he talked about trust in cut three.
3: Any of those who feel let down or disappointed or disillusioned, it is my job to earn your trust, faith, and support. And I will spend every day of this campaign, and if I have the privilege, every day in the United States Senate, doing exactly that. It is deeply humbling to stand here as your Democratic nominee. It is an honor, and I will not let you down.
1: Okay, it is my job, he says there, to earn your trust, faith, and support. And as you heard in the previous clip, love, redemption, getting better, not perfect, but improving day by day, etc. So if that's the story that you're telling, and I think you have to in his position because of all of this baggage and everything in the past, Byron, I think on the redemption question, is this a changed man? One question could revolve around all the sexting with women after his marriage happened, while he had a wife. It was the wife who unearthed these texts and turned them over to the campaign as a possible problem for him, right? So that's at least something to gauge character, whether or not he has evolved or whatever he's trying to convey. The other thing, and I just want to get into this a little bit as well, I think much more important than the sexting, is the active lying about the Nazi tattoo. Maybe people are willing to move on from it, forgive it. Certainly the base is. Some of them might love it. But for others who aren't sure, if this guy's saying, it is my job to earn your trust and faith on this path to redemption that he's talking about, if you are actively lying about the Nazi tattoo, that would not speak highly of the notion that you're earning people's trust and that you have been redeemed in any sort of meaningful way. And the evidence seems to be not only clear already, Byron, but growing, that he is, in fact, actively, not in the mists of time, right now, lying about the Nazi tattoo, what he knew about it. There's a new woman claiming to have been sort of a girlfriend of his back in 2021. She's posted screenshots, time-stamped. She had tweeted about a man named Graham back at the time. She found out she was the one he was cheating with on a fiance at that point, and cut him loose. And she has now just gone public on Twitter saying, this is what happened. Yes, of course, he knew about the bleeping tattoo. And you add that with the text from Lindsay Fifield, timestamp that do not comport with his preferred timeline, that he only discovered that the Nazi tattoo was a Nazi tattoo until October of last year. You have multiple exes saying, yes, he knew. Some of them had texts at the time proving that he knew before then. And then the fact that he was posting on Reddit, you referenced that as well, about Nazi iconography and like a thread about Totenkopfs, he's lying. He's been caught red-handed, Byron, on that issue. So I wonder if there's this 1-2 punch of having the Nazi tattoo in the first place and all the problems there, and then trying to spin this narrative of turning a new leaf, becoming a new man, earning people's trust, while you are continually being exposed as a liar about the Nazi tattoo.
2: Yeah, I think on the, I was surprised that he had made redemption such a theme of his victory speech, because he's clearly looking for a kind of a cheap and quick redemption. You have to remember how recent a lot of this stuff was. On the text thing, you know, he gets married in 2023, and then he declares his candidacy for the Senate in August of 2025, and that's when his wife gets in touch with the campaign. So the sexting is going on as of August 2025, and I will remind everybody that it is now June 2026, though this is not, as you correctly remarked, this is not in the mists of time. Also, he had claimed that he didn't have any more embarrassing problems. After the Nazi tattoo thing and then after the Reddit post, Manu Raju of CNN was interviewing him and said, you know, just want to ask, are there any more skeletons in your closet that we're going to find out about? And he said, absolutely not. No problems.
1: Yeah, multiple skeletons.
2: I lead a very simple life. The idea that you can get redemption, you know, in a couple of months, and then you go out and you give your victory speech and you claim that you've been redeemed, it's going to look terrible if additional stuff comes out.
1: On that point, I have heard, I'm sure you have as well, that we're not done here with Graham Plattner. So that would be another lie that he's told, that there's nothing else to come. You can't say that it's your job to earn trust and faith on this redemption tour when new lies are being exposed seemingly on a daily or weekly basis that you've been telling, whether it's about your SS death camp brigade tattoo or something else. To that end, NBC has a story that Republican Senate strategists are saying that the GOP is actually holding back elements of their opposition research on Graham Plattner until after he is completely in and cannot be removed from the ballot because they don't want to give an escape hatch to the Democrats. I don't know if that's somewhat like bravado, basically just to stir the pot and add more consternation to the mix here among Democrats. But it's also entirely plausible that the Republicans, because it seems like the Democrats did an awful job of vetting this guy, although the base clearly doesn't care at all. But like the party elites, I don't think knew that they were signing up for all of this with him when he started to make his rise. And the Republicans at least are whispering to the media saying, yeah, we've got more, but we want to wait and hang on to it until they cannot take him off the ballot. What do you make of that?
2: Well, we should point out that even though Plattner just won the primary in a big way, the Democratic Party, I believe, has until July the 13th to make a change of candidate and get the new candidate on the ballot in November.
1: And almost 30% of them voted for someone else other than him in the primary, even though
2: that's right.
1: The main opponent
2: 70,
1: dropped out.
2: He got 72%, but he was kind of unopposed, so right. you might think it would be bigger than 72%. Anyway, after July 13th, he's there. He's on the ballot, and it would be very hard for the party to get rid of him, even if they were so inclined. So you're right. There's been conjecture even before this NBC story that the Republicans must be sitting on some really explosive oppo, and that they're going to wait until after the 13th, when basically Plattner and the main Democratic Party are joined at the hip officially, and then they're going to blow it up. So I don't know. I think it's pretty clear. We did see the New York Times story, and they did talk to a number of girlfriends, and, you know, they had one who basically said that that Plattner was physically rough with her on a couple of occasions.
1: Yep.
2: And so that was,
1: and the Times had other stuff
2: as well.
1: I know that the Times had other stuff and didn't run with it,
2: right.
1: Which was shocking to some of these women. It felt like a betrayal. So as I said, I think there might be more to come on that front. Byron York, stand by. I want to hit one more issue with Plattner and then move on to Trump and Iran. Let's get to those topics as soon as we come back after this very short break.
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18: This way I'm pointing. So.
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19: I guess east and west is very difficult for people these days. It's to the left of Kennesaw.
17: Have you ever...
19: You mean to the west?
17: Yeah. Have you ever looked at a map before? Aw, man. It's to the left of Kennesaw.
19: Can't tell you how many times I've said that to my wife. Just go south on 400, yeah. Exit, and head east. And she's like, what do you mean?
18: Exactly. Tell her to turn right next time.
17: That's right. And right, she'll know exactly.
19: No, that would not be to the right when you're heading south.
17: No. Fine, just let it go. I won't embarrass him anymore, man. It's not time to pile on the child. You know? Sorry, man. You'll get it. You'll get it. You'll get it. It's fine. Go home, tell your daddy.
19: I turned right like you said. No, you didn't.
17: But, go home, tell your daddy you don't know how to read that. And then tell me how to change a tire. And he's going to feel like the biggest disappointment ever.
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17: Get this. Cousin Brittany just texted me and said, I had to scan my ID to change my Yahoo password the other day. Oh, my Lord. That seems like that actually seems like a bit of an overreach.
19: I'd feel weird about that one, Brittany.
17: Yeah. Are you sure you're logged into the right website?
19: Brittany, were you looking into adult content?
17: That's right. What are you providing an ID for?
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0: We're back with Byron York on the Guy Benson Show, talking about the Maine Senate race, one of the most important in the country, Graham Plattner, etc. Very quickly on this, Byron, Ron Klain, the former chief of staff to President Biden, he's out there defending Plattner on the Nazi tattoo. I saw Josh Krasauer pointing out that he's, I guess, on the board of the Holocaust Museum, Ron Klain, but he's out there defending the Nazi tattoo, saying, oh, no, it's just a skull and crossbones that he got in honor of his fallen colleagues and comrades in Afghanistan. And I'm just sort of taken aback by that degree of hackery, because when you are reaching for something so ludicrous that even the Nazi tattoo guy in his campaign aren't making that claim, maybe you should look yourself in the mirror about why you're carrying the water in such a way that even they aren't attempting.
1: Yeah, Klain was accepting the earliest explanation of this, which is that Plattner was on leave in Croatia, drunk, and got this skull and crossbones tattoo. End of story.
0: And he found out last October what it was.
1: The problem is that we do now have this testimony that he actually referred to the tattoo as my Totenkopf.
0: Right, sorry.
1: Which was just, has kind of an indication of awareness there.
0: And it's not just she said, he said on that. There's actual evidence backing that up. Byron, on Iran, the U.S. has been striking at the regime the last day or two after the downing of a helicopter, and there were more strikes expected. But then President Trump just announcing earlier that those are now on hold because of potential progress once again in the talks with the regime, perhaps getting serious. We've heard this before. Your thoughts on this development?
1: Well, you know, a few days ago, Trump made one of these jokes that I find very funny sometimes. He's asked a serious question, which is, how do you define ceasefire? And he said, well, you know, in that part of the world, ceasefire is when you're shooting in a more moderate manner.
0: Yeah.
1: And so that's what we've been having in this ceasefire. And then, though, the shoot down of the Apache helicopter made it impossible to keep this kind of minor ceasefire going on, because, you know, by the grace of God, they didn't kill two American service people, and they did shoot down an American Apache helicopter, which I think is about $35 million a pop. And that's a really, really serious matter. And Trump knew immediately that he had to respond, and he had to respond in a serious way. So now he's doing it. And then all of a sudden he says, oh, well, wait a minute. It looks like we've got some progress here, and I'm going to call off tonight's scheduled attack, which was going to be really huge. And we're going to see what we can do and settle this up. But the problem, of course, is the president has been saying over and over and over that the talks had reached a near final stage, and they just had maybe a couple of more days, a few more things to to finish
0: and
1: up.
0: It doesn't and materialize.
1: And it's happened over and over in the last 3 months. And, you know, people don't believe it. And I think the more important thing is that the Iranians probably don't believe it.
0: That's part of the issue. And I know that there were significant strikes over the last day or two. Trump had texted a source here at Fox News that we were going to, quote, bomb the bleep out of them again today. Now that apparently on hold for now for these reasons, the naval blockade still intact. Trump also touting that we've been able to get oil through the Strait of Hormuz quite successfully recently through various operations. So that is where it stands as of right now. Byron York, always appreciate your time here on the Guy Benson Show. We'll talk to you next time.
1: Thanks, Guy.
0: The final hour of the Guy Benson Show is coming up next. Kim Strassel joins us straight ahead.
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7: Is the end near? I'm Chris DeMeo, Fox News. President Trump believes that a peace deal with Iran is close. The president canceling plans to carry out further attacks on Thursday, but Fox's Rich Edson explains that Iran's foreign ministry says that there's no finished deal.
8: Senior U.S. defense official says Iran is still trying to hit commercial ships sailing through the Strait of Hormuz. The U.S. military shot down two Iranian one-way attack drones. There have been weeks of assertions an agreement to end the fighting was imminent. The president threatened to seize Iran's Karg Island before the conflict began. About 90% of Iran's crude exports went through the island. Speaker of Iran's parliament responded, quote, wrong strategies and impulsive decisions will reset the entire board for the worse, explode energy infrastructure and markets, and create an endless quagmire that you will be stuck in for years. You will see a different Iran.
7: The president said the Navy's blockade of ports along the Strait of Hormuz will remain in place until an agreement is signed. Democratic lawmakers in the Senate and Democrats, along with some Republicans in the House, have blocked an extension of the government's warrantless surveillance program so it expires Friday at midnight.
9: The House and then the Senate rejected an extension of FISA 702, while Democrats and some Republicans had demanded reforms, including requiring a warrant to obtain Americans' information revealed by the surveillance. Democrats then rejected an extension over the president's selection of his federal housing finance director, Bill Pulte, as temporary director of national intelligence. Senate Majority Leader John Thune said on the Senate floor,
10: at a time when we're hosting the World Cup, we got 250th anniversary celebrations going on around this country. This is a time of risk for the American people.
9: House lawmakers have left town and are on break until June 23rd. Jessica Rosenthal, Fox News.
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15: It's Dolores Cattell.

0: Senate bill that would amend the state constitution to add photo ID requirements for in-person voting. Republicans call the measures common sense and say polling shows voters support them, while Democrats call the changes unnecessary, saying documented voter fraud is rare. The bill that would amend the state constitution will now be put on the November ballot. The bill requiring photo ID for mail-in voting is awaiting Governor Mike DeWine's signature. Lisa Lacerra, Fox News.
1: The Trump administration says it's located nearly 150,000 migrant children illegally smuggled into the U.S. during President Biden's term. Fox's Eben Brown reports.
2: The U.S. Homeland Security Department estimates that roughly 475,000 children crossed unaccompanied across the U.S.-Mexico border during the years of the Biden administration, and that efforts under the Trump administration have resulted in locating 146,000 so far, and people posing as sponsors to these migrant kids are now criminally charged.
3: In a wide-ranging conspiracy to smuggle more than a dozen children into the United States by scamming the system and exploiting the loopholes created by the last administration.
2: Todd Blanch, the acting U.S. Attorney General, these child victims of three Guatemalan nationals, many of them girls, were often sexually abused. Eben Brown, Fox News.
1: The Trump administration is preparing to deport a group of Iranian asylum seekers and other migrants to the Central African Republic under a newly established third country agreement. That's according to reports. The first flight under the arrangement is expected to carry roughly 20 people. I'm Chris DeMeo. This is Fox News.
4: Fox Country.
5: I'm Michelle Pulino. Lauren Alena has revealed plans to hit the road this fall for her next headlining track, dubbed the Stages Tour, named after her recently announced album, Stages, arriving August 28th. The upcoming string of shows are expected to be Alena's most personal yet. The tour kicks off October 1st in Milwaukee, Wisconsin, with stops in Charlotte, North Carolina, Little Rock, Arkansas, Lexington, Kentucky, and more. 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Tickets on sale now. CMA Fest takes over downtown Nashville Thursday through Sunday. The Big Ten event at Nissan Stadium includes Riley Green, Ella Langley, Jason Aldean, Luke Bryan, Hardy, Carly Pierce, Jordan Davis, the Red Clay Strays, Tim McGraw, Zach Topp, and more. While the Riverfront stage will see Caitlin Butts, Stephen Wilson Jr., Midland, and more. That's Fox Country on Fox News.
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8: 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On social media, you can follow me as well at Guy P. Benson. I'll be on Gutfeld tonight, 10 p.m. Eastern on the panel for the hour. Looking forward to that. Here on the radio, this hour brought to you by the Finnish Long Drink. We enjoy it very much here. We encourage you to as well, responsibly though. 21 plus only, thelongdrink.com. Joining us now is Kim Strassel, Fox News contributor, editorial board member at the Wall Street Journal, best-selling author at Kim Strassel on social media. Kim, great to have you here.
9: Hi, Guy. 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
8: I want to start with a soundbite from President Trump earlier this week that I think was perhaps inartfully phrased, to put it mildly. He was asked about the inflation and some of the effects of the conflict in Iran, and this is what he said to reporters in Cut 16.
10: No, I love it. The numbers were great. You know what I really love? I love the inflation. You know why? Because as soon as this war is over, you know, I can say it now, something you didn't know. Do you know we've been taking out millions of barrels of oil?

0: Nobody knows it. You know who doesn't know about it? Iran, until right now. We took out the other night 22 ships late at night with no lights.
1: All right, so he's talking about what the U.S. has been up to and therefore helping to drive the price of oil down and all of that. We're doing it under Iran's nose. Now, I guess he decided it was the time to reveal that. But in the buildup, he was basically making the point, well, the inflation might be hurting right now and the you pain at the pump, what have you. But as soon as this is over and it's been resolved and we've got a deal, then the numbers are going to come down. If that happens, and if Americans are not feeling the same affordability pinch in a few months and things are a lot better, fine. However, Kim, if that is not the case, and it is still an overriding issue in the election with a lot of people blaming the president and the party in power, fairly or unfairly, there is just a soundbite of Trump on tape, on video, saying, you know what I really love? I love the inflation. And I just can't imagine an easier ad for the Democrats to run in every single race in the country.
2: Right. And especially the risk that that inflation will still be there, because that's the big if, right? I remember, we all remember, when this conflict started, people like Energy Secretary Chris Wright was rolled out and he said, and I agreed with him, look, this is a short-term pain we're going to endure for a long-term benefit of having done something about this country. I think most Americans are willing to accept certain trade-offs like that for a limited time. What no one seems to understand is how the president doesn't seem to be cognizant of the fact that this is the Iranian game to just string things along. We've been doing this now for 9 weeks where they keep saying, hey, we might do a deal, and then we don't. And it, as was just shown this week, we had to take more action because they're still shooting at us. And there needs to be some sort of conclusion to this. The sooner the better. That obviously was incredibly inartful, and that's politics. But the bigger question is just also for the broader economic health, these inflation numbers need to come down. They've got to get the strait open again. And how is he going to do that? And does he have the backbone, especially as we get closer to the election, to finish this job?
1: Right, because I think the peak leverage moment was during Epic Fury and just after the intensive attacks against the regime that were extremely successful. And, I mean, you had the negative people who were always complaining about everything and saying, oh, it's terrible and Iran's winning. And I mean, there were dishonest people making those claims all along. They were full of it then. Those were extremely effective attacks. And that progress, right, that success remains. However, because then things were paused and we went into talking mode, which is definitely what Iran prefers, especially given their very limited ability now to defend themselves. Trump was saying that, you know, the retaliatory strikes recently, he's like, we're doing what we want at will because they can't stop us because we've basically blown up their capabilities to stop us. The leverage point is the pain. And the one lifeline they seem to have is endless talking, which they were able to achieve with previous administrations that Trump has been correctly critical of. He's done far more than Team Biden or Obama ever would have done. And he gets, in my mind, tons of credit for that. But if we're going to finish and resolve this and then move on, this on again, off again, quasi ceasefire and round after round of talks, it just, I don't know, perhaps it will work out fine in the end, but it is, to me, a very, very risky play that kind of puts things back into the comfort zone, the advantage zone of a regime like Iran's.
2: The president, I think, gets a lot of credit, as you say, I mean, for dealing with an issue that no administration had really dealt with for decades. I think he also gets huge credit, and we shouldn't overlook this guy, for not accepting a bad deal. And by the way, that would be the inclination of many presidents headed into a midterm. You know, you went in and did this. Now, what do I have to do to be able to say that I won, even if it's a bad deal?
1: Well, Obama did produce a terrible deal, right, for example.
2: Yes. Right. So I think he gets credit for not doing that as well, too. But as you say, there are a lot of generals out there, very smart generals, a lot of analysts who deep knowledge of Iran who make a pretty persuasive argument that they are never going to come to the table while we're talking. It's only going to be under more sustained fire. And I mean, and this is certainly what has happened so far. We've been kind of been led around by our noses. And I think one aspect of that too, and here's the real problem though, right, is that the only way to kind of really end this in a way that they cannot continue to hold the Strait of Hormuz hostage is to take that situation over ourselves. And that's going to be a lot riskier venture than what we've done up until now from the air. You know, it might involve some boots on the ground. And I think that there are a lot of people that are very nervous about doing that. But I think otherwise they can continue to strain these negotiations. And at any moment, too, even after a deal is signed, they could still potentially somehow keep the strait closed.
1: Let's turn, Kim, to some key Senate races, one of which we've talked about a ton in recent days, including earlier in the show today. That would be in Maine, where the Democrats have made their bed, as you put it in a new column with Graham Plattner. And then on the other side of the ledger, you've got, for example, Texas, where Republican voters have made a decision urged by President Trump to do so with his endorsement that is seemingly rather risky in that state, which at the very least will probably require the Republicans to spend a ton of money to defend that red seat. Maybe just talk about these two races, opposite sides of a similar coin, at least.
2: Yeah, I'm of the view, and it was certainly not the view that you saw in most of the press in the wake of that Maine victory by Plattner. All the people saying, oh, look, you know, he cruised to victory. I think if you break down the numbers, it shows what a problem Democrats actually have now that this guy has been made their official nominee. I mean, he has about 70% of the vote. That means that 30% of Maine Democratic primary voters. And by the way, these are the people that there are most impassioned Democrats, right? The folks who actually go to primaries. We know that those are always more partisan events. 30% of Maine's Democratic primary voters pulled the lever for anyone but Plattner. About 20% of them voted for Janet Mills, who had suspended her campaign, but her name was still on the ballot. Another candidate named David Costello got about 8%. This is a fall off in Plattner's numbers, even from a poll that was taken at the end of May. And clearly there are Democrats that have no time or tolerance for his behavior. And then you add in the fact that the greatest number of voters, registered voters in Maine, are in fact independent voters. They're a bigger voting block than even the Democratic Party or the Republican Party. And I think a lot of them could have some real issues with a candidate of this lack of moral fiber. Then you go down to Texas, and look, I think it's kind of a mirror image. Paxton has really, really divided the party. And while he won that runoff against John Cornyn, there are a lot of Republicans that can't stand the guy. I mean, this is the guy who was impeached by a Republican House down there. And I think that there could be a similar kind of turnout or turn your back on Paxton issue in Texas at a time when the Democrats, yeah, I mean, James Tallarico is a bit nuts, but he's going to be tough competition and the money's going to pour into that state. So these are both examples of parties getting swept up with enthusiasm for candidates that really, when you look at them, are pretty flawed.
1: Yeah, I think one potential advantage that the Republicans have, well, let me take a step back. The overall advantage that the Democrats have is it is a blue-tinted year. That would be the case almost always, no matter what, in a midterm cycle like this, just historically. Then you add on top of it some of the economic strains that we were just talking about. It is primed for Democrats to do well to begin with, right? So that is maybe a structural advantage here that the Democrats have coming into November. What the Republicans might have going for them in these two races is, and you kind of mentioned this a little bit, in Texas, you've got the Republican nominee unbelievably flawed in all these ways, but the Democrats have nominated someone who is an outright extremist. I know he doesn't look or talk like one, at least in his tone of voice, but in some of his statements and certainly his voting record, he is way, way out there further left than some of the other, by some margin, some of the other statewide Democrats who have lost Senate races in recent years. So that paper trail and that video trail of James Tallarico and his values and his voting record way out of step with a state like that, that is helpful to the Republicans in Texas, even though it's going to probably cost them a boatload of money. And if things go really badly on election night, that seat could be in danger. Whereas in Maine, you have this extremely problematic Democrat nominee for U.S. Senate going up against someone who is not the right-wing equivalent of James Tallarico. You've got right. Susan Collins, right? The most moderate, steady, stable, been there a long time, reliable type of person in the middle of the road that a lot of New England independents clearly like, right? So that's one of the other advantages that they have if we're just looking at those two races.
2: I think it's true that Democrats probably, if you're comparing those two races, Democrats have got the shorter straw there. But, you know, we could end up in this very odd situation, Guy, which I've been looking at the map and studying it. You know, when Republicans walked into this midterm cycle, there were really two states that they were most worried about. They were looking at Maine and they were looking at North Carolina, right? So these are kind of purple states, a little blue when it comes to Maine. But these were the ones that, you know, they had open seats and they were going to have to deal with. Now you look at the map and there has just been this erosion and suddenly all these states are in play for them, right?
1: Yep.
2: We
1: Ohio,
2: talking
1: Alaska,
2: about Texas. And that's the problem I find with the Texas situation is that this is a self-inflicted mistake in that what do you get from Ken Paxton? First of all, you don't get a better vote in the Senate. I can promise you what he goes and votes for in the Senate if he is elected is going to look exactly like John Cornyn's record. Okay, so this was a ton of money thrown down the tubes for really no change at all in what's going to happen in the conference and the GOP if he wins. But now we're going to have to divert a whole bunch of money there. And then you look at, yeah, Ohio, Alaska, Texas, Iowa. Iowa is suddenly a situation. You know, there's conversations about Florida, potentially. There's been a lot of erosion among the enthusiasm for the GOP because of those economic pressures you noted, and just because of a backlash against incumbents. And so having Texas is yet one more place that now Republicans have to worry about on top of all of these other areas as well, too, is a thing that I think keeps, you know, Tim Scott, the head of the NRSC, awake at night.
1: Kim, you just mentioned Florida, and that sparks a thought, something else I want to talk about with you. But let's take a break first. Kimberly Strassel with us on the Guy Benson Show Happy Hour. We'll be right back.
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10: I'm Michelle Pulino. Lauren Alena has revealed plans to hit the road this fall for her next headlining track, dubbed the Stages Tour, named after her recently announced album, Stages, arriving August 28th. The upcoming string of shows are expected to be Alena's most personal yet. The tour kicks off October 1st in Milwaukee, Wisconsin, with stops in Charlotte, North Carolina, Little Rock, Arkansas, Lexington, Kentucky, and more. 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Tickets on sale now. CMA Fest takes over downtown Nashville Thursday through Sunday. The Big Ten event at Nissan Stadium includes Riley Green, Ella Langley, Jason Aldean, Luke Bryan, Hardy, Carly Pierce, Jordan Davis, the Red Clay Strays, Tim McGraw, Zach Top, and more. While the Riverfront stage will see Caitlin Butts, Stephen Wilson Jr., Midland, and more. That's Fox Country on Fox News.
11: Take a pause.
12: What started out 10 years ago to honor one of the victims of the Sandy Hook Elementary School shootings is now a national event for the first weekend in June. It's the Bring Love Home Pet Adoption Awareness Campaign from the Catherine Violet Hubbard Animal Sanctuary in Connecticut, and it's spread to over 110 shelters and animal rescues. The ASPCA's Krista Chadwick says they're pitching in to let people know these are tough times for shelters.
13: They're short-staffed. They have a dearth of medical team members, along with increasing proportions of medically and behaviorally compromised animals, just put a lot of pressure on our shelters.
12: Nearly 6 million cats and dogs went to shelters in 2025. This year is on track to see just as many, so they're spreading the word.
13: There's no such thing as too many adoptions, and so shelters are always looking for opportunities to get more animals into loving homes, onto couches, and to laps.
12: Take a pause. Jill Nato, Fox News.
9: Democracy 2026.
14: Florida lawmakers approved a congressional map that could potentially add 4 Republican House seats. The redrawn map impacts 2 districts in South Florida, Tampa, and Orlando. Republicans currently hold 20 of Florida's 28 congressional seats, so this could leave Democrats with just 4. Democrats here claim the process lacked transparency, calling it politically motivated and a violation of state law. Florida's House Minority Leader, Fintrice Driscoll.
15: You are destroying democracy with this vote. The people of Florida deserve better. Not one of our constituents asked for this, not one.
14: Florida Governor Ron DeSantis has remained confident in the constitutionality of his map with 2 reasons for redistricting. First, he says Florida's population has drastically changed. And second, he claims the current map was drafted with racial data. He points to a Supreme Court decision in Louisiana that struck down unconstitutional gerrymandering as legal backing for his redistricting, arguing it will impact part of Florida's own constitution. Dana Marie McNichol, Fox News. We'll be right back.

0: back on the Guy Benson Show. It's the happy hour. Kimberly Strassel from the Wall Street Journal, our guest. Kim, right before the break, you did mention Florida. Since you brought that up, the reason that that state has gotten so much redder in recent years, at least a big reason why, is the governance of Governor Ron DeSantis, especially during COVID, and those very bright line distinctions between free states like Florida and the lockdown states elsewhere. And I know a lot of Americans have definitely moved past this because it was such an unpleasant time filled with so much really trauma and insanity. But the people who stood up against some of the worst lockdown policies, I think, are heroic. And making sure that the people who put us through so many terrible decisions in so many places, that we shouldn't lose sight of that, that there should be some at least political accountability and some long-term memory on that. That is important, which is why I'm interested in this new short documentary. The Wall Street Journal's now on the opinion side, producing some new shorter documentaries, including one called The Lockdown Dissidents. Tell us about that.
1: Thank you for bringing this up. This is a new venture for the editorial pages in the world of short documentaries. We've done a couple of them so far, but this one I just think is fantastic. It goes through, you know, the signers of that Great Barrington Declaration that pushed back on the reigning claims from public health officials at the time that locking down was what we needed to do, and the terrible treatment that befell them and anyone else in the media, et cetera, who attempted to question that gospel doctrine that we were told that was coming out, which, by the way, of course, turned out to be entirely wrong. We were told so many things that were wrong.
0: Harmfully wrong.
1: Yeah. It's a documentary really about those who tried to speak out, the consequences for them, and how badly we botched this, and that just the kind of arrogance of the official public health establishment, and what a mistake it ever was to have let them loose and then allowed them to have their way.
0: Now, it sounds fascinating, and it is this new endeavor, as you point out, by the Wall Street Journal editorial side, on the opinion side, which is exciting, and you just wonder what could be next. TikTok dances by Paul Gigot? I'm throwing ideas out there for the future, for your next meeting.
1: I've got one coming that's in the hopper. It's about the Canadian convoy during COVID and what happened to those truckers up there that tried to push down against their own mandates. It was equally disturbing in a country that, you know, we have it in our heads that sort of, you know, Canada is like this free country. In a lot of ways, it really, its legal system, its police powers, it's a very frightening scenario.
0: And that's a forthcoming, to be clear, short documentary from the Wall Street Journal, not an interpretive dance, I think, about the truckers in Canada, from Kim Strassel, our guest here on the Guy Benson Show on this Thursday. Kim, appreciate it very much. Thanks for dropping by.
1: Thank you.
0: We'll be right back.
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4: News. I'm Ted Lindner. President Trump announcing Thursday that the U.S. and Iran have come to a great settlement, a deal to end the war in Iran, and claim it's being finalized.
5: They will not only not have, they will not purchase, develop in any way, any shape, in any way, shape, or form, a nuclear weapon. They will not have a nuclear weapon.
4: The U.S. blockade of the Strait of Hormuz will immediately be lifted when the documents are signed, possibly this weekend, according to the president, in Europe. The Carolina Hurricanes now just one win away from the franchise's second-ever Stanley Cup championship. They defeated the Vegas Golden Knights Thursday night 4-2 and take a 3-2 lead in the series. Game 6 will be in Vegas Sunday night. Today marks 10 years since the massacre of dozens at an LGBTQ nightclub in Orlando, Florida.
6: A decade has passed since 49 people were killed when a gunman opened fire inside the Pulse nightclub in Orlando, Florida, and an annual observance is planned.
4: Fox's Tanya J. Powers. 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
7: To the left of Kennesaw on a map, if that helps.
8: To the left of Kennesaw, okay.
7: Would that be west of Kennesaw, you're trying to tell me?
9: This way I'm pointing. So.
8: Okay, this way that I'm pointing.
10: I guess east and west is very difficult for people these days. It's to the left of Kennesaw.
7: Have you ever...
10: You mean to the west?
7: Yeah. Have you ever looked at a map before? Aw, man. It's to the left of Kennesaw.
10: Can't tell you how many times I've said that to my wife. Just go south on 400, yeah. Exit, and head east. And she's like, what do you mean?
7: Exactly.
9: Tell her to turn right next time.
7: That's right.
8: And she'll know exactly.
10: No, that would not be to the right when you're heading south.
8: No. Fine, just let it go. I won't embarrass him anymore, man. It's not time to pile on the child. You know?
7: Sorry, man. You'll get it. You'll get it. You'll get it. It's fine. Go home, tell your daddy.
10: I turned right like you said. No, you didn't.
7: But yeah, go home and tell your daddy you don't know how to read maps. And then tell me how to change a tire. And he's going to feel like the biggest disappointment ever.
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7: Joined by gubernatorial candidate for the state of Georgia, Burt Jones.
11: So you can cut income tax and cut property taxes all at the same time. We capped property taxes earlier this year in session, and I would like to see us approach it just like we have the income tax. We do it very methodically and make sure that we're not just doing a knee-jerk reaction and then all of a sudden get a big hole in your budget. But on the property taxes, one simple thing that we could do is on your homestead exemption, you get $2,000 for your homestead exemption from the state. I think you would raise the homestead exemption up to at least the average price of a home. Could be $100,000, could be $150,000, and that immediately will give people a huge savings. And then long term, I think eliminating property taxes for homeowners would be the ideal situation for us to be in.
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10: You know what Fidel Castro's estimated worth was?
7: I have no idea, but I bet it's astronomical.
10: $900 million.
7: Yeah.
10: Raul Castro is somewhere right around $100 million. So in a country that can't routinely keep the power on, that has cars from before the embargo, and doesn't have regular tourism, yet the Castros are worth $1 billion.
7: But it's America's fault.
10: Can I give you something else to ponder?
7: Yeah.
10: So back when she was alive, Queen Elizabeth II, remember, this is the head of the royal family. Mm-hmm. And she was, on the throne for like 60 years? The woman's worth $500 million.
7: Hey, how much was Fidel worth?
10: $900
7: million. What? How could that be so?
10: Worth nearly double the Queen of England. And they can't keep the lights on. That is how communism works.
7: That's right.
10: I can't give it to you more cleanly than that. That's a shot, no chaser.
7: No, that's right.
10: The Queen of England is worth half of what Fidel Castro was worth.
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1: In our first hour today, our good friend and colleague Shannon Bream dropped by, chief legal correspondent here at Fox News, and of course, anchor of Fox News Sunday. We talked about what we learned at SCOTUS today with some cases decided, but what cases are still hanging out there, a lot of them and some big ones. That was the focus of our conversation. Here's part of that discussion with Shannon earlier. When you look at some of these cases that we're still waiting on, I know there were a couple announced today, not any of the big giant ones. Anything worth noting of decisions, rulings that were issued earlier?
2: They're pretty narrow, wonky stuff today that was not on our watch list. I mean, we've got eight that, you know, our extraordinary Supreme Court producer, Bill Mears, and I have whittled down this list, but there are about 20 left. So the next round of opinions are scheduled to come next Thursday, but you know this is the time of year when they start adding days to the list, sometimes with maybe 24 hours notice, and so we're waiting by.
1: All right, so sort of non-major cases, if you will. Of course, they're major to the people involved, and, you know, these precedents always matter. But in terms of these key, heavily watched cases right in your wheelhouse, you said, just if I understood that answer correctly, there are 20 cases yet to be announced, their outcomes, eight of which you have flagged as major. Is that right?
2: That's correct. That's our list. Atop the list, I would say birthright citizenship. I mean, it's the big case. It's the one that actually got, for the first time, a sitting president to come and join in a courtroom and sit there and listen to the justices and the attorneys for these arguments. That's got to be at the top of our list for sure.
1: And the President Trump, I think, weighed in on it again on social media just this week. So, you know, he's watching that one closely. What are some of the other big ones to keep an eye on over the course of, let's say, June playing out? It's usually this month, right?
2: Yeah, and we have a couple that will potentially impact elections going forward, because we've got a case out of Mississippi that deals with how many days after Election Day can you count mail-in ballots. And as we're watching California, which is completely unrelated, at least as a legal matter, but not tied to this particular case, it just begs all of those questions about how you do set the standards for when these things have to be in. And so that's a huge one we're watching. There's also another one that has to deal with party expenditures. Again, that one gets a little bit wonky, but about how parties can coordinate the money they spend with particular candidates. But both of those are big to watch for elections moving forward. We also have some cultural things. We've got a couple of states that have banned athletes who are born biologically male, trans athletes who then want to compete in female sports. I mean, that's another big one out of West Virginia and Idaho, those companion cases too.
1: Okay, so we will stay tuned. We will stand by. We will have you back, hopefully, when some of the big ones do get announced. There was something of like a mini seismic tremor in the legal world. I saw some conservative sort of legal wonks getting excited about this. The U.S. Justice Department under the Trump administration, just earlier this week on Tuesday, has accused the Equal Employment Opportunity Commission of violating federal civil rights laws by issuing guidelines that effectively pressured employers to make race-based considerations in hiring and promotions. So this is now a new doctrine on disparate impact, is the term, that the Trump administration is now embracing. Why is this significant? What would this change entail? And I assume this will be fought by someone. Where will this type of thing be resolved ultimately?
2: Yeah, I think you're right. It will immediately have pushback and critics. Now, this is what I used to do many, many moons ago when I was in the practice of law. I did labor and employment law. And this whole idea of disparate impact is that you don't have to show there was any evidence of intentional discrimination, just that somehow you detect that there's something that looks like, stats-wise, that it is benefiting or harming one particular protected class in one way or another. And it sounds like what the administration's trying to do is to say, okay, it can't be just disparate impact, that things trickle out in a way and show up in the numbers that you think are discriminatory. You have to show evidence of discrimination, that people are actually making decisions. We're not going to hire people from X race category, or we're not going to hire women, or whatever it is.
1: 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Bonus Benson on the weekends, of course. When we come back, the home stretch, A few sports topics that we must get to, including one that you may not have heard about. That's coming up.
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9: Joined by gubernatorial candidate for the state of Georgia, Burt Jones.
10: So you can cut income tax and cut property taxes all at the same time. We capped property taxes earlier this year in session, and I would like to see us approach it just like we have the income tax. We do it very methodically and make sure that we're not just doing a knee-jerk reaction and then all of a sudden get a big hole in your budget. But on the property taxes, one simple thing that we could do is on your homestead exemption, you get $2,000 for your homestead exemption from the state. I think you would raise the homestead exemption up to at least the average price of a home. Could be $100,000, could be $150,000, and that immediately will give people a huge savings. And then long term, I think eliminating property taxes for homeowners would be the ideal situation for us to be in.
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12: What started out 10 years ago to honor one of the victims of the Sandy Hook Elementary School shootings is now a national event for the first weekend in June. It's the Bring Love Home Pet Adoption Awareness Campaign from the Catherine Violet Hubbard Animal Sanctuary in Connecticut, and it's spread to over 110 shelters and animal rescues. The ASPCA's Krista Chadwick says they're pitching in to let people know these are tough times for shelters.
13: They're short-staffed. They have a dearth of medical team members, along with increasing proportions of medically and behaviorally compromised animals, just put a lot of pressure on our shelters.
12: Nearly 6 million cats and dogs went to shelters in 2025. This year is on track to see just as many, so they're spreading the word.
13: There's no such thing as too many adoptions, and so shelters are always looking for opportunities to get more animals into loving homes, onto couches, and to laps.
12: Take pause. Jill Nato, Fox News.

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2: 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Bonus Benson on the weekends. I'm on Gutfeld tonight, FNC, 10 p.m. Eastern. Hope to see you there. Well, I want to talk about athletic heroics last night. And of course, I'm talking about the congressional baseball game. I was there in Washington, D.C. at Nationals Park, Republicans versus Democrats. The Republicans got their sixth consecutive victory over the Democrats. It was, as it has been recently, a blowout. And that's before Team GOP probably gets Mark Teixeira, the former Yankees first baseman, next season for this game. Next time. In any case, it was an 11-2 win for Team Red. Big crowd. It was a shockingly large crowd for a game so unimportant. But it's bragging rights, it's tradition, it's charity, it's fun. And the Republicans ran away with it. They had an 8-run inning at one point, I believe. And they won easily. The play of the game, though, was a defensive play in left field. The Democrats were up to bat. There was a fly ball down the left field line. And the left fielder for the Republican team is U.S. Senator Eric Schmidt of Missouri. He's been on this show. Former AG of that state. Man is 50 years old. He's athletic, in good shape, but he's 50. He's a U.S. Senator. He had a long way to run to try to catch this ball. I did not think he had a chance. Incorrect. Here's the call, if you were watching on C-SPAN and Fox Sports and some of our colleagues. Cut 35, how this play went down.
3: That one struck to left field, and what a dive! Oh, what a great
4: Eric
3: play!
4: Schmidt. Amazing catch down the left field.
3: The Redbirds would be proud of a play like that. Look at the nose.
4: Wow, and he roughed himself up here a little bit when he hit the warning track on the side there. Now,
2: so he kind of did face plant a little bit after making this diving catch. You might recognize one of those voices, at least. Chad Pergram was on the color analysis for the broadcast. He's the perfect encyclopedic guy to call that game. But the all-out full-body dive to make that catch was incredible for anyone to make that catch, let alone a sitting United States senator in his early 50s. It's amazing. Now, he did play baseball at Truman State. I looked that up. So he has some background there. But that was, with all due respect to the senator, what, 3 decades ago? That is a hell of a catch. And I'm telling you, as I sat there, I cheered the catch. Then I, of course, like everyone else, watched on the big screen, the Jumbotron, to see the replay. Was it really as impressive as it looked? Yes, it was. I turned to everyone around me and I said, that play is an absolute lock for SportsCenter Top 10. That's going to be one of the top 10 plays of the night on SportsCenter. And people laughed. I'm like, no, I'm serious. It's going to be on SportsCenter. Well, what do you know? Cut 34.
5: Congressional baseball?
1: Oh, okay.
5: Are we talking politics here? Republicans versus Democrats. That's Missouri Senator Eric Schmidt. Show me something!
1: What is
5: from the show me state? Schmidt laying out to make the... That's my senator.
1: Oh.
5: That's my senator.
1: I didn't even know that was a thing, but you learn something new every day.
2: Number 5 play in the top 10 from last night. I called it. That was inevitable. And by the way, it was deserved. I was surprised how few people know that the congressional baseball game is a thing. I do live in a bubble, admittedly, in the D.C. area. It is very much a thing. The Democrats scored their 2 measly runs when they were down 11-0. And their staffers, it's largely congressional staff that show up and root for their bosses and literally for their team, blue or red. They were celebrating like they had just won a Super Bowl when they scored 2 runs to make it 11-2. And then the Republicans, in fact, won for their 6th straight time. And that was enjoyable. A steamy night at the ballpark, but fun was had by mostly all. And I think Eric Schmidt is probably going to watch that clip more than once. I think that could somehow make it into campaign material in the future, fundraising materials. It was a badass move by him. Then there was the play that slightly more people might have seen either live or on replay. Knicks, Spurs, Game 4, Madison Square Garden, NBA Finals. I'm not an NBA fan. Right? I've said this many times. I'm not. I grew up rooting for the Knicks in the 90s, back in the heyday, the true heyday of NBA basketball. And for various reasons, I have just slid away from NBA basketball. But with the Knicks doing this well, I've at least tuned in a little bit. And I've got to say, I like this Jalen Brunson. Hard to dislike him. It's fun for the Knicks. The Garden, just a total madhouse. That's enjoyable. So I'm feeling good about that. I'm happy for the fan base. It's been a tough run of decades for Knicks fans. But I'm just not nearly as invested as I am in other sports. My winter sport, of course, on the pro side being NHL hockey. I like college basketball. But I'm watching the Knicks casually, rooting for them. But casually enough, for example, that I went to bed last night. I did not see the end of the game. Because I had a 5:45 a.m. alarm today to do Fox and Friends. I was on Fox and Friends at 6:30 a.m. on the news channel, then changed, got my stuff together, got in a car, went to the train, came to New York, and here I am. So I knew it was going to be not just a very early day, but a very long day. So I went to bed uncharacteristically early for me. I'm more of a night owl. And last I checked, the Knicks were down 29 points. They were getting their rear ends kicked. They were inept. They couldn't stop them on defense. They couldn't score on offense. I think the Spurs from San Antonio scored like 41 points in the first quarter, and then the Knicks held them to 30 points in the second half, which is crazy, which allowed the Knicks to come all the way back and complete the biggest comeback in NBA Finals history, down 29. They were down 20, like really late. And then they storm back and take the lead on this bucket, sending that building into absolute pandemonium, cut 29.
6: For Jalen Brunson, allow him to operate at the top, 101.
7: Brunson gets it, fires up a three. Shot no good, the tip, it's gone! It's gone!
2: Just the whole city erupted. The reaction shots, I've been watching them all day. It's so fun. The Knicks, of course, close it out with a great defensive play at the other end, and they're up 3-1. It's theirs to lose, heading back to San Antonio. The Knicks have to win one game of the next three, and they're NBA champions for the first time in a very long time. Don't want to jinx it, but I'll be, again, loosely rooting for them. I woke up, I'm sitting in the chair, getting ready for Fox and Friends this morning. And then my Twitter feed had a tweet that hinted at a surprising outcome. Then I opened my sports app and I gasped that the Knicks had made that comeback. Holy moly. That is pretty epic. Now, the last thing I want to bring up here, and this is pretty amazing. And if you're not a sports fan, it's actually not really sports related. Jalen Brunson, the star of the Knicks out of Villanova, who took over the game. I think he ended up with, 35, 36 points. Unbelievable talent. I like him. Hard not to. In the post-game press conference, he's asked a question about basketball. Before the questions even start, this is one of the biggest nights of his life. This is perhaps the most iconic moment in the history of the Knicks franchise. He has led his team to within one game of winning the NBA title. And with all of that surrounding him and all of that emotion and excitement and people going crazy and partying and celebrating, here is how he opened his comments before questions in the post game. Wow. Cut 32.
8: My thoughts and prayers are with a friend of mine I got to meet and talk to last week. Jonathan from North Carolina, from the Make-A-Wish Foundation and the Garden of Dreams Foundation. He had a heart condition, and it was just asked of me to just kind of take a video and reach out to him, but something in my mind told me just to try and get him on FaceTime, get the chat with him, and I got the pleasure to do so. And it was a quick call, but it was it was well worth it. And I just want to say my thoughts and prayers were him and his family. I just found out some news about him today. So may God rest his soul.
2: May God rest his soul. This kid died. This is a Make-A-Wish kid who wanted to get a video from Jalen Brunson. And instead, Brunson FaceTimed him, spoke to him live one-on-one. And then Brunson finds out before the game that the kid has died. And that stuck with him so much that he put everything out of his mind in the post-game press conference to open with that. Wow. Then he gets a question. One of these reporters is like, what do you even say? But I've got to ask the question about this play, the mystery, the tip-in, the play. This is not edited. You can hear Brunson eventually composes himself and starts to answer the basketball question, but this is something that he's been struggling with in Cut 33.
9: Jalen, sorry about that, man. What was your viewpoint of OG's tip-in?
8: Yeah, sorry. I was top of the key.
2: And then he goes into the answer. But there was a long pause while he was still trying to make his peace with the death of this child. And then he addressed the play seen around the world. There, I saw a clip on Instagram of all the different play-by-play calls from all around the world of that basket. Just the broadcasters screaming at the top of their lungs in shock and disbelief. In Spanish, in Italian, in German, in Turkish. Of course, the call that we played was ABC and Mike Breen. Great call. And, I mean, New York erupted. And I've got the big weekend show this weekend on Fox News Channel. Going to go grab some dinner after the show on Saturday and definitely watch the end of the Knicks game. Because they might do it. Game 5 back in San Antonio. So just a wild comeback. And then that very touching moment that I think says something about Brunson's character and priorities. And I think Knicks fans and just Americans should be proud of that. And with that, I will step aside, head off, and start getting ready for Gutfeld tonight in the 10 p.m. Eastern hour on the Fox News Channel. See you there on the tube, back here on the radio tomorrow, 3 p.m. Eastern. We'll talk to you then.
10: Brown, ovviamente cerca di liberarsi, Jalen Brunson, che riceve, ne ha subito due, prende la tripla, finisce sul ferro, incredibile!
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7: For a deal. I'm Ted Lindner, Fox News. In a stunning reversal on Thursday, President Trump abruptly called off a planned military strike against Iran, declaring that a peace agreement was within reach and that the time and place of the signing would be announced. He told reporters at the Oval Office Thursday.
8: Probably have a signing maybe in Europe, and it's a great thing. Most importantly, we have a deal that Iran will never have a nuclear weapon, which was the whole purpose of what we had to go through to get this. So it was a big, very big thing.
7: Fox's Mark Meredith's got more.
9: The news follows a day filled with threats as Trump himself warned massive airstrikes were hours away.
8: We have a signing soon, and the documents are in pretty final shape, so we'll see.
9: The president claims Iran is ready to abandon its nuclear program. Iran has spent months telling the world that's non-negotiable. Democrats say the president's on and off again threats show he has no exit strategy.
7: President Trump says Vice President J.D. Vance will be there for the signing of the deal. The president also announcing a nominee to serve as permanent director of national intelligence. This move coming after an uproar in Congress over the president's pick for an acting director. More details on this from Fox's Jill Nato.
10: Bill Pulte was the president's nominee to temporarily take over as DNI, but Democrats complained he was a Trump loyalist with no intel experience. Senator Mark Warner.
11: Bill Pulte is a national security threat.
10: Democrats had said they won't support the renewal of Section 702 of the Foreign Intelligence Surveillance Act unless Pulte's appointment was withdrawn. But now President Trump is nominating Jay Clayton, the U.S. attorney for the Southern District of New York, who Warner says he respects.
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2: Look out. It's only me. It's only The Kimmer. Pete Davis and Amanda.

0: Yeah, only the ladies were going to get it.
1: Well, she had a pink one. Now, Pete, is yours, I can't tell by the camera, is yours pink or regular?
2: It's pink.
1: It is pink.
0: Phrasing.
1: Well, sorry. Luckily, I wasn't referring to any noun in particular in that sentence.
2: It's just white boys, they're all pink.
1: You have to fill in the blanks yourself, ladies. I'll be damned. Now, again, Ruby called in and said that, you know, she read that and she's voting for Rick Jackson. So clearly that affected her. Now she may have already, I don't remember whether she always thought she might anyway. But I wonder, well, I guess, you know, if you're running for governor and you got $1 billion and you want to, you send it out.
2: Have you seen his new commercial?
1: The one family. Where he likes people now. He believes in God and they pray at a table.
2: No, he's founded by his grandkids, and they're saying, why don't you smile? You look so mean.
1: Yeah. Perfect. Great. In fact, that's the one thing I think a lot of people, including me, initially reacted to because he seemed like a real, you know, a tough guy.
2: Dour.
1: But not very happy, you know, just, you know, a kick-ass guy, which is good. I mean, who doesn't want that? However, I think that was somebody realized getting a little feedback, and they made and that was smart, too. And then the other one I heard on the radio, I don't know if it's a TV ad, I heard on the radio where we're playing it, where he talked about growing up in an orphanage. He went to this one family that had 5 kids, and he said they sat down for dinner, and all of a sudden they held each other's hands and prayed. And he said, "Ooh, I want to do that when I grow up." And that, you know, again, so he's gone religious and family. Well, let's see. We got politics, we got business, religious and family. What's left? Sports. He's got to be a sportsman of some kind. It's a possible. I don't know. Oh, mercy. Anyway, and don't forget, if you want to hear the political candidates, the morning show, it's loaded with them. Every day you're going to hear political candidates. And so, you know, if you don't know something, you'll probably find out listening to the those wonderful morning bastards. Now, you didn't do the replay the last night, Flounder.
0: Yeah, I did. I put it in there. I'll have to check Mike with engineering. I put it in there.
1: Well, everyone's in fact, I was kind of surprised. I didn't get any feedback from the morning boys because they didn't hear me talking about them from the other day before. Anyway, it's no big deal. But, you know, I hear from it.
0: Yes. Well, I was going to say, do you hear from Gretchen?
1: Yeah, my little friend Gretchen. Yeah. If you don't put it, she's...
0: Well, here's the thing. Yesterday it didn't go public till this morning.
1: Ah.
0: So, again, if Gretchen, let me know if the replay's
1: I'm not bothered. She doesn't want me to bother you. I think it's cute that she's ain't playing a replay yet. So, which is fine.
0: Well, the thing is a lot of people who can't listen live, I mean, cause you get a lot of downloads and things like that because you get a lot of people, late night listeners and people on the road and stuff like that. Yeah, drug addicts. A lot of the drug addicts.
1: Prisoners. Well, mercy. Anyway, so how you doing, Flounder? While we're on you and Mrs. Flounder, Veronica?
0: Doing good. Ready for the weekend. Ready to sit by the pool, hopefully.
1: And now you've been busy the last week and so. Now you're just taking it easy this
0: hopefully,
1: week, or do you have plans?
0: I might go to a concert Saturday, but not sure yet. But again, if anything, just going to barbecue and
1: a big concert. Is that the one near me?
0: There's one across the street at Truist this weekend, a little country fest.
1: Oh, I'll be damned.
0: Veronica likes some of the bands playing there, so.
1: She's a country girl?
0: She's a big fan of country music.
1: I did not. I don't know why I didn't know that.
0: There's this new, hot country girl, Ella Langley.
1: Yeah,
0: she's a big fan.
1: Yeah, she looks like a runway model or something. She's definitely a hottie. And Pete Davis, you have any weekend plans, activity? It's a little early, but, you know.
2: I'm
1: she told
2: bachelor
1: you what you're
2: boy,
1: doing,
2: so, you know.
1: Oh, well.
2: So.
0: So yeah, couch surfing and television?
1: Well,
2: we'll see.
1: Hey, and by the way, what the hell's the deal with the NBA? Okay, now we have all the news. In fact, I saw some stuff this morning that I'm just livid about concerning the last administration and what they did to children, the missing children stuff, we'll update stuff like that. Donald Trump is not going to bomb the hell out of Iran tonight. Bomb, bomb, bomb, bomb, bomb, Iran. Remember that when they did the takeoff on that? Bomb, bomb, bomb, bomb, bomb, Iran. That was like 1997 or whatever. Anyway, now I forgot what I was saying. Oh, no, sorry. We'll have the newsy stuff like that. But also, this business with the NBA finals and...
2: That had about 10 minutes. You know?
1: Well, it was
2: John
1: funny.
2: McCain was pushing that.
1: Yeah, it was pretty funny.
2: That's how old it is.
1: Yeah, I know. It was pretty funny at his time. And I remember the other thing was when the Taliban was suddenly in the news every freaking day, the Taliban, what's it, you know, Taliban was all brand new and how terrible they were and everything. And there were a bunch of skits on the radio where they would call the Taliban. And make fun of the Taliban on these fake phone calls. And so they're saying, ring, ring. Hello, Taliban. Hi, are you satisfied with your phone service or, you know, something?

0: the Taliban would go crazy and bomb, bomb, bomb. Anyway, other than that, now, so, okay, so the NBA, we got all the newsy stuff, but the NBA with its Knicks and the Spurs, it's, if you look at when I check in with the New York Post this morning, like 5:30 in the morning, the first 10 stories were all angles on the New York Knicks in the game last night and the celebrities. Holy smokes! And the, I mean, there's like 9 different angles of 8 different celebrities, and I mean, it's unfreaking believable. And then I realized, how come they wait? They play a game and then they take 2 days off.
1: I don't remember
0: the hell
1: taking
0: is
1: that much time off.
0: Is that, Pete, is that normal? I don't remember them. I don't remember that as a schedule.
2: It's called television.
0: Yeah, but why two? Why do they need 2 days?
2: You know, sometimes they take 3.
0: Well, I don't like it, I'm telling you. And actually, what's funny is, you know, I get up before 6 o'clock, so I'm roaming around. And I had the TV on, I had Fox on, and then I said, well, it was in a commercial break. Well, I'm looking for newsy stuff and stories. And so I put it over onto ESPN, and they played the game. And I realized, because I watched a couple of minutes of the game last night, and then I realized, and I didn't really watch it. And so I turned in and watched the last 2 minutes of the game when they repeat it. In the morning, they repeat it on ESPN. So I was able to watch the last 2 minutes, and I saw live the action of the tip-in and the stuff like that. And I couldn't, honestly, and again, we got all the newsy stuff, so don't get, we're doing holy crap at sports later, but it's a little tease thing here. I mean, you know, again, Pete, I saw that big stick guy, the big 9-foot-tall skinny guy for the Spurs, and he was trying to block Larry Towns, whatever his freaking name, Patty Towns.
2: Carl Anthony
0: Towns. Yeah, and so Carl, and they're stricken around, and the big stick guy's got his arm, and Carl Anthony's got his arm, and he's shoving him around, and he's trying to break his shoulder and his ass. Yeah, like, I mean, I've never seen a thing like it. Whatever happened to rules? Whatever happened? No, okay, I'm sorry. I'm going to calm down here. Didn't used to be there was such a thing as palming the ball? Weren't you not allowed to palm the ball? You weren't allowed to hold it underneath and then bring it over. So you're basically just holding it, you know, any way you want to, as long as you drill. I mean, did they just not do that anymore? Obviously, they don't do that anymore.
2: The traveling isn't called
0: as traveling. I saw a guy taking 4 steps.
1: It's ridiculous.
0: They changed their pivot foot. I mean, they just move. They go, oh my God.
2: It's not basketball.
0: Honestly,
2: it's something else.
0: I stopped watching. I mean, I hate it. It's just banging into each other. They're grabbing at their throat. They're shoving people around. I mean, you know, if you're going to do it, but then do it for real. You know, put some freaking lacrosse pads on or something and let's see what you got. But this is what they're doing now is I don't even want to watch it. It's just
2: that's,
0: you know, ugly.
2: The Pistons did that back in the day.
0: Well, Lambeer and those guys. Yeah, and the Broad Street Bullies, and you know, they were occasionally teams and stuff, but this is a whole thing now.
2: That was the Flyers.
0: Well, whatever, hockey thing. But again, still, I mean, this is like a whole way of doing it now. Even the girls now are all bullies. So I don't know. I'm just remarking. I'm an old fag. You know, and by the way, I am, you know, I was never a college star athlete. I basically petered out in prep school. And for the record, all 3 years of prep school, I was on starting varsity, all 3 sports. And in basketball, I was not a delicate little, you know, great dribbler or something like that. I fouled out of every game I played in. Okay. I never actually lasted an entire basketball game in 3 years on the varsity basketball team because I was sort of the enforcer. So I know what it's like, you know, to bump around stuff like that. But I've never seen anything like that. I was just very disappointed. Anyway, I'm sorry. Now, and by the way, Pete, do you have a pick? Are the Knicks going to win for sure? They can't lose 3 games in a row, right?
2: We just saw a Falcon-like collapse by the Spurs. If the Knicks blow a 3-1 lead, that will be an even bigger collapse.
0: That'd be way worse than the Falcon.
2: Yeah.
0: And I saw the Flounder found that meme. The new logo for the Spurs for the Falcons is the new the Knicks is the new Falcon. I don't know, whatever. Anyway.
2: They combine the Falcons and the Spurs together.
0: Together.
2: Well, at least it takes some of the heat off us, you know, the Falcons.
0: So this ought to be rich. All right, anyway, Kimber Pete Flounder, 404-741-1230. We got your news. I got your stuff. 106.3 Thursday, and look out. A news about Shannon Burke coming up. God, stand by.
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4: Here today with Evan Ward of Atlas Retirement. And Evan, I know a lot of our listeners, they've heard about the big, beautiful bill, but they might not fully understand all 900 pages of it. So what are some of the most important things folks need to know when it comes to taxes as they approach their retirement?
5: Oh, Kevin, I imagine the politicians don't know what half of that 900-page document was about. But as it pertains to financial planning, there's some major tax changes. Things like no tax on tips, some big deductions and changes to the way we pay taxes on Social Security. There's also some big changes to the way we're actually allowed to do SALT and other deductions to minimize what we pay from a tax perspective. But your CPA has got to be aware and got to be planning for that. So we've got to get to work on that.
4: I know it's 900 plus pages, Evan, but ultimately it's probably not what everyone had on their summer reading list. 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
5: 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And with that, we can minimize, in some cases, completely eliminate the taxes that you're paying.
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9: 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And happy birthday to us.
0: Oh, man. Flounder just found some sound of a hearing. I'm livid about what I watched this morning live about the missing children thanks to Biden. We'll get to it in a minute, but first I'm going to calm down on because I love the Beach Boys.
10: I'm
0: That's what my first wife said when I looked at her and told her how much I cared about her. And my last wife. Anyway, Brian Wilson on this day in 2025 passed away in his sleep in Beverly Hills 9 days before Brian Wilson turned 83. Co-founder of the Beach Boys, widespread recognition as one of the most innovative and significant musical figures of his era. Brian Wilson, from 1962 to 79, wrote 24 top 40 hits for the Beach Boys, 11 top 10s, including the number one, and I love this one too, I Get Around, Help Me Rhonda, Good Vibrations. Their album Pet Sounds, widely considered one of the most influential albums in music history. Brian Wilson released and toured the Lost Beach Boys Smile album in 2004. Pet Sounds could be one of the albums I would take on a desert island, I think, if I had to pick something. Anyway, Brian Wilson. Let's see, Kemmer, Pete, and Flounder, 404-741-1230, 741-1230. Let's see, our birthday list includes Dr. Mehmet Oz. Used to do his own show. Now he's in the cabinet administration as the doctor guy. What is he? Health and Medical Services guy? I forgot his official title. A Surgeon General or not that, something like that. Anyway, he's a doctor guy. And this is interesting. Every year this pops up, and I remember it because it says a lot about what's going on today from a long time ago. This day, 1807, United States President Thomas Jefferson writes a letter describing his feelings about the amount of misinformation in the newspapers of 1807. He said, quote, "I will add that a man who never looks into a newspaper is better informed than he who reads them, inasmuch as he who knows nothing is nearer to truth than he whose mind is filled with falsehoods and errors. He who reads nothing will still learn the great facts, and the details are all false." Thomas Jefferson in 1807. Oh my goodness. All right, Kevin P. Flounder, how's it going? 404-741-1230. All right, just now I got a little late thing. We got some tweets. We got Flounder's funnies. We got holy crap at sports. A lot of sports stuff. Including us. You know what I want to do? I want to be a ball boy. If they finally had it with me, I'm gonna volunteer to be a ball boy. Can you just volunteer to be a ball boy for like the Braves? I wonder if they let me do that. Probably not.
2: Giants have a 77-year-old man.
0: I saw the video. I'm going to talk about that later. I was kind of teasing it. I'll tell you what. I thought, man, what a great... If you didn't see the video, go look for it. We'll talk about it later. Anyway, newsy stuff. Man, wouldn't that be fun? I would love to do that. I would just love to do that. Anyway, Donald Trump has canceled plans to bomb the crap out of Iran. He decided that this morning and overnight after he said the Republic of Iran and Islamic people are brought to the highest level of leadership and approved a plan. I've canceled the strikes and bombings. The final ports have been in concept in great detail. And he says the parties have all approved this new peace plan, including Israel, Saudi Arabia, UAE, Qatar, Turkey, Pakistan, Bahrain, Kuwait, Jordan, Egypt, and others.
2: They're not the problem. There's only one country that matters.
0: And nobody believes them, and I don't believe anything about this for a minute. So, but again, you know, what's really funny? You would think that the Democrats would say, at least he's trying for peace. You know, he really is the peace president. He doesn't want to bomb. He threatened to bomb him, but he really wouldn't want, you ought to give the man credit for not, it's going to happen. Something's going to happen because you know that this is not going to work. So, but again, he's doing all the right thing. Nobody can complain that he's like, some super hawk, like former administrations going in there.
2: I'm sorry. I totally disagree. He ran to be the peace president. He's attacked two countries in 2 years, and he's threatening to attack another one.
0: For
2: Iran's
0: peace.
2: The only one he should be worried about. The Venezuela and Ukraine and Cuba should be on the back burner until he fixes the economy.
0: Well,
2: and he ain't going to fix the economy until he stops this Iran nonsense.
0: Well, okay, doing things on the economy are going on and have been since day one. It's got nothing to do with whether he also sends military into Venezuela. They're not doing anything on the economy. I mean, you can do two things at once. He needs to do a better...
2: The optics are he's not doing anything in the economy, and he's attacking Venezuela and Iran.
0: I know.
2: Which he should be attacking Iran because he's going to keep him from getting the nuclear missile. Okay, that's fine.
0: Right.
2: But this whole yapping about Ukraine and Cuba and Venezuela, inflation is through the roof still. Yeah. Come on.
0: Nobody's talking about Ukraine.
2: And I'm saying this because they're going to lose the election if they don't stop it.
0: Well, I don't think anybody gives a damn right at this moment about anything other than Iran on the international stage. But anyway, something's going to happen. And so if if it works, it works. And if this deal really does thing and they open up the strait and they get the oil prices down, all of a sudden the gas is, in fact, I heard this morning the gas prices in parts of Texas have already dropped a dollar.
2: Well, good.
0: And I'm paying 60, 70 cents less than I would. I mean, it's
2: happening. Dragged on far longer than he said it would. It's dragged on far longer than he should have. And the crapper get off the pot with this. Either stop him from getting it or quit talking about that. Oh, yeah, we've done it here. We've done it here. Every week it's the same thing. We've got this peace plan set up and it falls apart.
0: Well, we'll see. We'll bombing see. Works, and if this works, it works. We'll know soon. He's going to announce a plan before long, sometime, I'm assuming.
2: I'm just afraid they're going to do it so late that they're going to lose the midterms because of the economy.
0: Well, I'm fairly sure they're aware of that.
2: It doesn't seem like they are.
0: Well, most of the Republican Party isn't, because they're, all of a sudden they're pulling their high and mighty stuff that they killed the FISA court extension idea. But now, clearly, we have concerns about how Christopher Ray, the disgrace of Atlanta, and Jim Comey, and Hillary Rodham, Peace, Stinky, Fart Cabbage, and all those other scumbags used the FISA court to lie, cheat, steal, hide evidence, fake evidence, change testimony to be able to spy on Donald Trump. So we know the FISA court was used and misused by the FBI and the Department of Justice. So clearly, if they want to continue the FISA court's operational abilities after 9/11 is when they formed it, to be able to counter the spies coming to America. But it's Republicans saying, well, we're going to make some more changes before we... Okay, fine. You know, at some point, you got to... You know, it's like everybody now... It's like Rand Paul. And they just have to take their own special high road where the country doesn't count anymore. They just better do exactly what they said they were going to do 40 years ago in college or something. And by God, they're not going to change now. Screw the country.
1: This is where Republicans fail, is because this is the time where they need to unite.
0: Yeah, they don't do that. We don't do that in the Republican Party. Or they don't.
1: Divide.
0: Sorry. Anyway, so there we go on that. Okay, enough of that too. Now, by the way, we're going to play. We got some good sound about this business of the hearing of the children. I'm really furious about this. Excuse me, just for kicks. We mentioned a couple things the other day about this, and because we're talking about Iran and what's going on in the Muslim world, just for the hell of it, I grokked some information. I asked Grok about the number of mosques in various areas like 20 years ago compared to today. In California, there were about 20-something years ago, there were about 150 mosques in California. Today, there are more than 300. In Minnesota, in the Twin Cities alone, there were 44. There are now 90. In Michigan, there were 75 mosques in the whole state. Now there are 160. In Ohio, there were 50. Now there are 120. In Georgia, there were 30 mosques 20-something years ago, and now there are 130. A 400% increase in the number of mosques. Now, this is not to say anything particularly deleterious or in any way negative, other than to say, notice, and this is just a small example, notice the top Muslims around the world are saying we need more mosques in America, because their goal is to have mosques and have Muslims be involved in all major cities and other little towns involved in their political policies. And they're spreading and spreading and spreading. That's not to say they're dangerous. And if they're all, God-fearing Americans who want to be Americans and take the American patriotic way and stuff, that's great. But I got a feeling that's not what's happening. Anyway, just for the record, the expansion is 400%. Okay,
2: And with all those mosques, why are they taking over streets and inconveniencing people all across the country in these cities by taking over the streets? You don't see Christians or Jews or Buddhists or Hindus or anybody else taking over streets to pray. Well, you've got all these mosques to pray in. Why are you in the street?
0: Well, I just for the kick of it,
2: it's a dog pissing on their territory is what it is.
0: Yeah. They're showing up and they're saying, we're here. Remember, in the mosque in Alpharetta, wanted to have our elections held there. in their learning center, the Islamic Learning Center. I mean, come on. not that, you know, well, anyway.
2: Well, okay, if you have voting, well, go.
0: Yeah, sorry, Mr. Phone is here. Yeah, Mr. Phone. Yeah,
1: we have Mike and Marietta.
0: Hello, Mike and Marietta. Welcome, sir. What do you think?
10: I think that Pete needs to go take a chill pill. This war is only 60 days old.
0: Yeah, I know.
2: And maybe he should quit talking about what he's going to do.
0: Wait a minute. Wait a minute, Pete. Let the man finish. You sound like me. All right, I'm sorry, Mike. You were saying.
10: I can't stand it when our side does that.
0: Yeah, I know.
10: Okay. We're a little stuck, yeah. But for crying out loud, he didn't say what he really meant. I mean, about the war ending quickly? 60 days. Yeah. I mean, how long have we been in wars for?
0: Yeah, we were in Afghanistan for 13 years.
10: And moaning over that.
0: Yeah, I know.
2: That's true, but then he needs to quit talking about what he's going to do and do it and then say what he did.
0: Well, okay.
2: Because every week we have a different peace treaty that falls apart.
10: You are weak. You are weak.
2: No. What I am is a realist, and I don't get on my knees and fillet somebody just because they say that you voted for him.
0: Whoa, whoa. Wow.
2: I'm the guy. I'm the guy who booed Jimmy Carter at a trivia contest. These guys are not royalty. We put them in power, and we can take them out of power. They're supposed to work for us.
10: In 2 months.
2: They're fixing the economy, or they're going to lose the election if they don't fix the economy. And he can't fix it until he fixes this Iran thing.
10: Did Biden lose the race when his economy was going so shitty?
0: Oops, Daisy. I'll mute that one. That's all right.
1: He's gone. Because you're not on here.
0: Okay. Well, my only point is, you know, it's not that Donald Trump's doing nothing. He bombed the crap out of him again 3 days
2: that's
0: in a
2: right.
0: row. So he is doing things. And then he got him to go to the peace thing. He said there's an agreement that's all with all these people. So clearly he did do something and it worked. Yeah, he's got a peace agreement. He says he's going to announce a peace agreement after bombing him 3 days in a row. That's pretty active of territory for me. And again, it's only a couple of months for a war. That's,
2: you know, nothing's going to change until the mullahs are out of power.
0: Well,
2: they're just going to wait a few years and then they'll start up again.
0: We all agree with that.
2: Start up again.
0: They should all be killed. They should. The first thing they should have done before when they bombed it, when they sunk the Navy and sunk the Air Force and everything else, and they got all the top 50, all those mullah guys, they should have gotten them all. They should have gotten everybody who identifies as a mullah and a thing. All of them should have been killed.
2: But you realize you can't do something like that if the Iranian people don't have the guns to fight for themselves.
0: Well,
2: and obviously they don't.
0: Because
2: he killed 50,000. You know, the mullahs killed 50,000 of their most volatile people.
0: Yeah, that's
2: basically,
0: right.
2: That was just protesting in the streets. So at some point you had to figure there'd have to be boots on the ground. Well, we don't want boots on the ground there.
0: Right.
2: But the
0: right.
2: only way to really kill all of them is have boots on the ground. Is that what we want?
0: Well, no, I think
2: that
0: should
2: have been thought of before.
0: We should have bombed every freaking barracks and regiment headquarters and military of every single one of their million members of the army and blown up every single barracks they have.
2: If you're going to do it, do it.
0: Do it. I agree.
2: But this whole thing about talking about a peace treaty every week and it falls apart.
0: Well,
2: hopefully this one's real.
0: We hope so.
2: But, you know, it just doesn't look good. The optics are horrible.
0: Well, here we go. We're in it.
1: Actually, he's going live, so we're going to take it.
0: Okay. Donald Trump.
11: Pretty final shape. So we'll see. We'll see. Very good. Should be done. That should be done pretty quickly. They want it every bit as much as everybody else wants it. And I think a lot of good relationships can ensue from this. I just spoke with the leaders of many of the countries that were mentioned in the release. I just spoke to Bibi. I spoke to the head of great heads of nations, Qatar, UAE, Saudi Arabia, Bahrain, Kuwait, and others. And we're going to be talking to Turkey. President Erdogan is great. And it's really a wonderful thing. There was a lot of spirit. Pakistan was fantastic. The prime minister and the, I call him the general. He's a general. He's a great, great general. He's so great that he's actually a field marshal, a step above. And they're all very happy. The whole Middle East is happy. And along beyond the Middle East, the strait will open as soon as we have it signed. We've been taking out many ships that nobody knew. Even the fake news didn't know it. But over the last month, we've been taking out ships, big ships, quietly at night. You guys didn't know that. Pretty cool, right? As a captain, he knows about more ships than I do. But it's pretty cool. They turned off the lights. we bombed their radar and everything so they couldn't see what was going on. And we took out some nights 25 ships, some nights 15. The last 4 or 5 nights we did 25, 22, 21, 26, 18, and 14.
1: Scott, all the numbers.
11: Remember those numbers? Nobody. And put a lot of ships, a lot of oil is out. That's why oil, even before this, the market couldn't understand why it was so free. There was more oil than they thought, which they're trying to. We took them out at night. And that with the Strait will officially open as soon as we sign, which could be soon, very soon, maybe over the weekend in Europe. I won't be able to be there, but J.D. will be there, Vice President, and some of the people. Steve Witkoff did a great job, Jared. So we'll take some questions, but right now we're here to talk about fishermen and fisherwomen. Okay.
0: Let's see what the question is.
11: And I guess I'm a little prejudiced because they all voted for me. Would you say I got 100%
9: or just 110%?
11: I think so. I think if I didn't, we'd have a surprise. We'd have a big surprise. So it's my honor to be taking this action to lower seafood costs and generate
0: the cut away. Well, again, I looked at this weekend, so we'll see. Oh, mercy.
2: The main concern's the elections. That's all I'm saying.
0: I think we all agree with that.
2: We're in a world of hurt if we lose them.
0: I know. Boy, you're not kidding. 3:35 already. Holy cow, Kemper P. Plan. We got hurt.
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0: Oh, my. 2020 American so-called country group Lady Antebellum.

0: All I remember about their song is the one where they want some guy to come over and kiss him at midnight or something. Make love to me at midnight or something. Anyway, 2020, the group Lady Antebellum abbreviated their name to Lady A because they didn't want to offend the brothers. It was during the George Floyd protests, and they said, well, we never really liked white people who were picking on black people all the time, and so they said, we don't want to have anything to do with you Southerners and you white people. So it was unfortunate because the black blues and gospel singer Anita White had been using the name Lady A for 20 years, and now Lady Antebellum started going by Lady A because they really didn't care about her either. Oh, golly. Was that, was it the little fat one? That was the Dixie Chicks that were doing all that Trump stuff, George Bush stuff. I don't remember. I don't know anything. 341, Kemmer, Pete, and Flounder, 404-741-1230. Our birthday list includes Shia LaBeouf. Shia LaBeouf is kind of a weird guy, personality-wise, apparently. He's 40 years old today. Although Shia LaBeouf was well-known in the Disney series Even Stevens as a youngster. He was in Transformers, I think more than one. He was in Indiana Jones, one of those movies or two of them. And I remember him, really a good movie and a good role was Greatest Game Ever Told. And it was a golf story with Jack Lemmon, I think, played the opening star. No, maybe that was the other one. Maybe that was the one with not Ben Affleck, but yeah, the golden, the guy who played Jason Bourne. I hate when I do this. Anyway, luckily nobody's listening here either. And now, by the way, we are going to, two things. We are going to give away Hank Williams Jr. tickets. We have two pair to give away today, I believe, in the 4 o'clock hour and also the 5 o'clock hour. I don't know if we have a contest thing or quiz or just give them away. I don't know. We'll figure it out.
1: People have a contest and then we'll just, in the 5 o'clock, we'll
0: okay.
1: do a giveaway.
0: We'll do a thing. Okay. And now in light of that, on this day in 1949, Hank Williams Sr. takes to the microphone of the Grand Ole Opry radio broadcast for the first time in 1949. That debut remains one of the most famous in the history of the legendary live country music performance program. Hank Williams Sr. electrified a live audience at Ryman Auditorium that called Williams out for 6 encores and had to be implored not to call him out for more so they could rest to get the rest of the show going on. Tragically short life.
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0: Songs like this down home country, my friends. As an old country DJ for a while, this is what we call down home country. About broken relationships, personal and professional. He had self-destructive behavior. One of the relationship with the most important institution in the field, the Opry, had been broadcast weekly on WSN Nashville since 1925. Shortly before it cost him his life, Hank's drinking cost him his membership in the Grand Ole Opry, 3 years after his debut. He was only 25 when he was invited to appear for the first time, growing up in dirt-poor southern Alabama, supported his family at the age of 7 by shining shoes and selling peanuts. At 14, he was performing as a professional musician and living out his life in the honky-tonks of the Deep South, developed his heavily blues-influenced style, writing his own music later, left music behind World War II, went to Nashville in 1946, signed to a publishing company, had a recording contract, move it on over, stuff like that. The Opry fired him in July 1952 because of his drinking, and 6 months later, Hank Williams Sr. died of alcohol-induced heart failure. He was only 29. And Hank Williams Jr. tickets coming up 4 and 5 o'clock. 344, how's it going? Kemmer, Pete, and Flounder. Okay, now, maybe a peace thing with Donald Trump, perhaps by the weekend. I recorded this on my phone, so I'm going to have to go get it here, find this new story here. Here it is right here. This horrified me today. Absolutely horrified me this morning. I was watching the Mark Wayne Mullins and the acting attorney general all showed up for a live news conference talking about all the missing children that the slimy last administration of the cadaver Otto Penn president led in here. Well, here's the deal. The Department of Justice has unveiled migrant child smuggling schemes. They made the first of their arrests from some Guatemalan guys smuggling a dozen unaccompanied children into the United States. Total, Todd Blanche, the attorney general, said 475,000 unaccompanied children came in during Biden. Almost 500,000. The criminals were calling themselves sponsors. They trafficked the kids to the border, committing fraud in doing so. The children were abused, assaulted, and exploited. A person would sponsor multiple children, require them to lie to the government, and claim they were close relatives. It said the person would use fake or stolen identities, make other claims to process a whole bunch of kids. One specific example, a guy got sentenced today, attained custody of a 14-year-old girl through fake sponsorship documents, and then he raped her repeatedly, and he arranged for a coyote to bring the girl over from Guatemala, claiming he was her brother, and then when he started raping her over and over, he explained to her very clearly, well, this is just the repayment for me bringing you to America. Mark Wayne Mullen said authorities have located 150,000 children. They're looking for 300,000 more that Biden let in and let them disappear. In fact, I can't find my other freaking notes on that. Here we go. Some of the other notes, they had people bringing thousands of them. There were no wellness checks. No one ever checked to see whether they were safe or sound. No one ever did any vetting on these sponsors. And Mark Wayne Mullen, here's some more testimony that came up, just got here today from some of the testimony at the hearing about these missing children. Flounder, if you will, sir.
1: Here we go. Stalling.
0: Oh, my. Oh, computer of slowness is right here. Here we go.
3: So you're telling this committee that the Biden administration, while they were letting all of these unaccompanied minors into the country, and as we've talked about today, they weren't keeping track of them, they issued these kids a hotline that they could call if they had trouble with the sponsor family.
0: Now check this out.
3: That they were put with, and you're saying that 65,000 calls to this hotline designated to protect these kids went unanswered? Is that what you're telling this committee?
4: Yes, sir.
3: Wow.
0: Yeah.
3: That is unbelievable. Unbelievable. Do you know how many staffers the administration assigned answering these phones and helping these kids?
4: One
3: staffer? Any idea how many hours a day this staffer was working?
4: No.
3: Maybe that's why there were 65,000 calls that weren't answered from these little kids, huh? Unbelievable.
0: Calling for help. The kid, 65,000 calling for help. Help me. I'm in trouble with this home. And by the way, Mark Wayne Mullen, I know I'm late for the break. Mark Wayne, well, I heard him say this morning. I almost threw up. Mark Wayne Mullen said the Biden administration has records showing that they knew that at least one third of the girls who came across the border were raped. And they knew it. And they never closed the border or stopped it. Those people, they've got to be in prison. Every one of them. Oh my God. 348. Look at that.
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12: If you like Brian Kemp, you're going to love Rick Jackson.
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14: I'm Rick Jackson. Brian Kemp wins big for Georgia. Record jobs, teacher pay raises, and when Hollywood liberals tried to boycott Georgia, Kemp never backed down.
12: The conservative outsider, just like Kemp.
14: As governor, I'll slash property taxes and lead America in job creation. I'm Rick Jackson. Like Governor Kemp, I'll fight for Georgia and win big, because that's what I've done my whole life.
13: Rick Jackson's been a good supporter of mine. He's got a great story.
12: Rick Jackson for Georgia. Paid for by Jackson for Governor, Inc.
0: Doesn't sound like the Kinks. Huh. Well, I'll be there.
15: Dirty old river must you keep rolling.
0: Wait a minute. This doing a takeoff on that guy about the... Remember the song that sounds like this? Remember that was a hit song many years ago?
1: What? This is called Waterloo Sunset.
0: I'll be darned. Well, it reminds me, there was a famous song that was... It kind of sounded like this. It was almost like a Tin Pan Alley vaudeville rock and roll song. I can't remember. Anyway, 2015, the Kinks... Front man, principal guy, Ray Davies, was awarded with a London Legend Award at a ceremony at Camden Roadhouse. 2015, Ray Davies said, I accept this on behalf of all the young writers coming through, all the young people embarking on careers, and as a symbol of the future. Ray Davies, 2015.
1: That's a old song. Remember? It kind of sounded like that old Tin Pan piano thing. Oh, God, somebody knows what I'm talking about. I swear, please God. Anyway,
0: and now I'm losing. I don't know what's going on. I'm losing. I got my sound TV back. I'm just going crazy, and I almost drove my freaking chopper down here today.
1: Why didn't you?
0: I don't know. I don't know why. Because I was afraid somebody's going to freaking steal it. That's why. That's the honest reason. You know, all it takes is like, you know, three guys or four guys with two metal bars, and they see a motorcycle on the street, and they bring their pickup truck, they put a bar through the rear tire, bar through the front tire, four guys pick it up, and off it goes. I saw them do that to my gay photographer guy in San Francisco.
16: You park on the street there at the battery.
0: Well, no, I couldn't drive it into the parking garage because the noise would blow every fire.
16: Who cares?
0: Well, I can't do that.
1: Yeah,
0: to
1: you
0: people.
1: Can. They have motorcycles that go in there.
0: Well,
1: you're overthinking it. Let me know when you want to bring it in and we'll set it up. It's that
0: every
1: easy.
0: Every single car.
1: It's that easy.
0: Anyway, plus I'd probably fall over with all the stuff I'm carrying up my baby.
16: Cole says the song you're thinking of is a Neil Sedaka song.
0: No, it's not. No, it's not. Like that. It's oh God, I almost had the words.
16: Westminster Abbey.
0: It sounds like a British Westminster words in it, something like that.
16: I wonder which song.
0: Cathedral.
16: Winchester
0: Cathedral. There you are.
16: Well, let's find out.
0: Well, please get that song, Flounder, if you will. Winchester Cathedral sounds just like that Kinks thing it did. See, I brought it around. These are little victories for the cover. All right, hold on. Well, we're getting at Winchester Cathedral. Sounds just like that Kinks song you just played.
1: He's finding it here in a moment.
16: What year was that?
1: I don't know. While we do that, our birthdays include, I used to make fun of her and I feel bad now, Greta Van Susteren. Greta Van Susteren was on CNN, she was on Fox, MSNBC. Remember when she disappeared for several months and came back and nobody recognized her? She had I don't want to say she was particularly unattractive, but she was fairly masculine looking, and then all of a sudden she came back, and she must have had 15 facial surgery things done, because you couldn't recognize her. Remember that? Greta Van
16: Susteren. Winchester Cathedral came out in 1966. Waterloo Sunset by the Kinks came out the next year.
1: I'll be darned. They stole from it. Now, can we not find that song or what? Is your computer, are you doing something else in there? Or can we find that? Here we go. All right, now see? Listen to the sound of his voice. Da-da. Well, is this the instrumental version?
16: Probably.
1: Well,
17: this is just the intro. The music's coming. You gotta wait.
1: All right, here we go. All right, step. Here we go. Here we go. I tried to trick the giver. I swear, the guy singing this sounds just like that stupid Kink song. That's why I thought it was this one. All right, here we go. Here we go. Yeah.
16: Guys, you've got to hear some metal version. Oh, my God. Now, why do they do that?
17: I mean, all I did was I clicked on Winchester Cathedral, the Palm Beach Band Boys.
1: Now, why the hell would they do that?
16: No, it's a new vaudeville band is who did it.
1: All right. Well, we're going to get it. We have a flounder's
17: fight. Let's try this one.
1: I try this one. Yeah, da-da-da-da-da. It sounds just like that Kink's guy. I knew I wasn't crazy. All right, here we go. Hold on. Here we go. All right, Jessica, I'll start singing here in a second. Here we go. One, two, three, and.
16: Oh, my God.
1: Well, that's not doing it either.
17: Hold on.
1: All right, maybe we'll get to it. I can't believe they're all instrumental. I'm sorry, a guy sang. There was a voice up there. All right, it doesn't matter. Hold on. It's all good.
16: It's the new vaudeville band. Okay. Is who did it.
1: Well, we're going to have it after the... Well, maybe we'll do it. Just keep going until we get it. It's driving me nuts now. I'm sorry, ladies and gentlemen, I'd like to apologize. That's my fault. I started this, and I'm telling you, I'm losing it. It's just, it's not a good sign. I don't know. I guess I'm upset because, I don't have my own yard sign or anything, and they have Neil Bortz, Neil's thoughts and stuff like that, I forgot the afternoon guy. It was a show. There's a name on it and everything, but, I didn't want to say anything. Well, how about a little Founders Funny then? I think this is getting a little silly.
18: Reviews are ruining everybody. Everybody thinks their opinion is valuable because we can review things. Remember the golden days? Remember the early 90s? If you went out somewhere and there was something wrong with your sandwich or something, you got home, you just had to shut the up about it. Yeah. Nobody cared what happened to you at Applebee's when Bill Clinton was president. Now every single American is like, oh, I had to ask twice for napkins. I'm going to put this place out of business.
17: Brian Simpson, short but sweet.
1: He's fun. We need to get some more of him. I remember the last time you played. He's a very funny guy. well done. By the way, speaking of funny, have you seen the new look of Carmelo Anthony, the murderer, not the basketball player? I noticed that now he has shaved. He looked like one of those newfangled haircuts for young kids. It looked like a stalk of broccoli. They keep the sides short and they get all these bushy, curly tops all around. It looks like a top of broccoli. And that's what he looked like. He now, the killer, shaved his head, and he shaved off that cute little mustache. Because when he gets to big boy prison, can you imagine if he had walked in looking all pretty like that with a little, 17, 18-year-old boy mustache on? They would have said, I'll be your mom and daddy. You want to be your mama? I want me to be your daddy. I want you to be my mom. Okay, come over here and, like your mama's mama. Poor bastard. All right, look out. It ought to be fun for 17 and a half years. It's almost 4 o'clock. Kimber, Pete, and Flounder, how you doing? It's Thursday. Look out.
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20: deal with Iran is close. The president canceling plans to carry out further attacks on Thursday. But Fox's Rich Etson explains that Iran's foreign ministry says that there is no finished deal.
21: Senior U.S. defense official says Iran is still trying to hit commercial ships sailing through the Strait of Hormuz. The U.S. military shot down two Iranian one-way attack drones. There have been weeks of assertions an agreement to end the fighting was imminent. The president threatened to seize Iran's Karg Island before the conflict began. About 90% of Iran's crude exports went through the island. Speaker of Iran's parliament responded, quote, wrong strategies and impulsive decisions will reset the entire board for the worse, explode energy infrastructure and markets, and create an endless quagmire that you will be stuck in for years. You will see a different Iran.
20: The president said the Navy's blockade of ports along the Strait of Hormuz will remain in place until an agreement is signed. The U.S. plays its first World Cup match tonight.
22: Team USA will begin its quest for a World Cup tonight in front of their home fans at Los Angeles Stadium as the team faces Paraguay in its opening contest. These two squads faced each other in a friendly last November, which saw benches clear and stoppage time. It should lead to a great opening contest in this World Cup, with the Americans trying to silence the critics. Star Christian Pulisic told reporters Thursday that he knows what his team is capable of.
23: We're a really good team. We're able to compete with anyone, and we want to be a real force in this tournament.
22: Kickoff is scheduled for 9 p.m. Eastern on Fox. Tony Genualdo, Fox News.
20: President Trump nominating Jay Clayton as Director of National Intelligence yesterday. Clayton would replace Tulsi Gabbard, who resigned last month. The president urging the Senate to confirm Clayton as soon as possible. 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
1: Ah, yes. I think we know by this sound. Pink Floyd is in town today. Well, not really today. 2011, his album Dark Side of the Moon. In 2011... re-entered the Billboard chart at number 47 from 1973. So we're talking 40-something years later, basically. It reached the milestone of 1,000 weeks on Billboard's charts because it re-entered the chart in 2011. The album Dark Side of the Moon, released in 1973, consistently well reaching number one.

0: 1989, the John Wayne movie True Grit is released. The first of the True Grit movies, anyway. John Wayne in True Grit plays an aging U.S. Marshal, Rooster Cogburn, and his only performance to win an Oscar. You know who was supposed to be the original choice for LaBeouf, the other star in the show? Elvis Presley. But he got turned down after his manager, Elvis's manager, Colonel Tom Parker, demanded that Elvis get top billing over John Wayne. And the movie, we're gonna do that. So they said, screw you, Elvis, and got Glenn Campbell in the True Grit role. Anyway, Cover Pete Founder, were you trying to get me there, Founder?
1: Yeah, I had a caller in and said that the name of the song you're thinking of is Laughter in the Rain by Neil Sedaka.
0: No. It's Winchester Cathedral. Winchester Cathedral. Da, da, da, da, da. That's, I'm telling you, that's the way the guy sounded.
2: Sounds just like that.
0: It's Winchester Cathedral. I swear, there can't be one person who's listening around the freaking world on this stupid app who doesn't know exactly what I'm talking about. Winchester Cathedral. I'm telling you that I can't believe it.
2: Yeah. It's new Vaudeville band. That's who did it.
0: Well, apparently they've changed their history and eliminated everything that ever was possible. A couple things. When do you want to give away Hank Williams Jr. tickets? And
1: we'll do it at 4:15. That way, at the break, right before we go to break, I can line up callers.
0: Okay, again, our number for any call here into us is 404-741-1230, 741-1230. And Pete, do you want to tease the nature of the quiz, or is it about Hank Williams Jr., or is there anything
2: other way? About Hank Williams Jr., hence the name, the Hank Williams Jr. Trivia Contest.
0: Aha! I was just checking it so we can get them thinking about it, looking up album titles or something.
2: It's about Hank.
0: Yeah. It's not Hank.
2: It's about Hank.
0: About Hank. That's what I said. Yeah, okay. All right, we're good. And everything's fine.
2: You know how it's ironic about True Grit?
0: Yeah.
2: As Glenn Campbell played a Texan, and John Wayne, the Arkansan, and Glenn Campbell was from Arkansas.
0: Yeah. Wasn't John Wayne from Missouri or someplace?
2: No. I wonder if you're from Illinois or Indiana or something.
0: Yeah, somewhere Midwest, I think. Marion something around. Marion, wasn't that his name?
2: Yeah.
0: Anyway. All right, 407, Kimber P. Founder, 404-741-1230. 741-1230. Let's see. Let's do the Carmelo.
2: Iowa. He was from Iowa.
0: There you go. Iowa. I forgot his last name. Marion Robert Morrison. Marion Morrison. John the Duke. A couple of things about this Carmelo Anthony. We're going to play a soundbite here, Flounder, that I found off social media. One of my buddies sent me this, and I've got his name here somewhere, and I can't find it off the time, from a Facebook messaging thing. But first, Carmelo Anthony, the kid who's now a convicted murderer, is claiming that he is penniless, and he cannot afford a lawyer for his appeal. This despite his family pocketing $630,000 in their GoFundMe campaign. And I know and then they used a public defender, so the public defender didn't get the $625,000 or $630,000. So where did it go? Well, it's gone. He says he's broke and penniless, can't afford a lawyer to appeal it. Anthony moved to a Texas state prison yesterday. He's penniless, destitute, and indigent, and too poor to employ counsel to represent him on the appeal. The defense has several important issues for the appellate courts to consider. It's the next part of the legal process and a right afforded every American. That GoFundMe set up by his mother has been closed down. And now the judge has got to decide whether the family, since they got $625,000, a judge is going to have to decide whether he deserves another private attorney a court-ordered attorney, or whether the family should cough up some of the money they apparently have blown through. I mean, you know, the whole thing it's like welfare queens. It's just, and you know that there's going to be more, some black leader lawyer and some black leader preacher is going to do a whole George Anthony thing and claim that he needs more money for racism to get him through the appeal for the poor. Oh, my God. I mean, it's just all a bunch of crap. And again, I mentioned a minute ago, he's now changed his whole appearance. Now he begins to look like the gangbanger he's going to be when he gets to big boy prison. Shaved his head, got rid of that silly little cute little kiss me mustache. You know how they ever reacted when he walked down the aisle the first time when they're clanking on the bars. Oh, my God. They're going to love him in prison. He's got ready for his new baby mama daddy. Yeah, I guess he'll probably get to choose. So he shaved his head, cut off his mustache.

0: mustache, and he's facing at least 17 and a half years in prison unless he gets some kind of appeal thing. Now, we're going to play a little soundbite here, Flounder, if you will. Coming up, most of the reaction we have heard from the black community making the most noise is about racism and white supremacy. But a black woman who showed up on my Facebook page from a Facebook messenger from Peter sent me this. Her name is Naisha Lorraine, and she has a perspective on what to make of the Anthony case. Flounder, if you will.
1: Hey, so I have seen a lot of broken hearts and outrage over Carmelo Anthony's guilty verdict and 35-year sentence today. I have seen moms, pastors, politicians, and protesters in full outrage. I have seen signs. I have seen tears. I have seen comparisons to other cases, and I know there is a lot of uncertainty out there. So many are asking, what can we even do in Black America? And I'm here to help. Don't kill people. Don't bring knives to track meets. Stop raising little boys to glamorize violence. Stop celebrating absentee fatherhood and then wondering why these boys have no idea how to be men. Stop minimizing education and decorum while glorifying rap culture, sex, drugs, and violence. Stop pretending that some generational trauma response explains away the fact that we kill each other in numbers that should horrify every single one of us. Stop outsourcing blame and take personal responsibility. Stop raising boys to be exactly what they ended up becoming and then acting shocked when the verdict reflects it. And before you come to my comments talking about this country was never meant for us or there's no such thing as self-defense when you are black, find me a case with the same circumstances that ended differently. I'll wait. No, I do not care if this is harsh. Harsh is a 17-year-old who went to a track meet and never came home. That's harsh. This is just the truth. And until we start telling the truth and stop lying to each other, this will keep happening.
0: Again, her name is Naisha Lorraine. I don't know anything about her. She's a very attractive young black woman, and she gives another perspective, and again, it's just something we ought to hear. And by the way, this astounded me, too. I mentioned before, when I was Gritch Peterson, my co-morning man back literally 52 years ago, was Eggs Cunningham, otherwise known as Mike Summers, and he sent me something this morning. The going around now is the firearm homicide rate per 100,000 people for various countries and cultures. Firearm homicide rate per 100,000 people. In America, for white people, the homicide rate per 100,000 of white people is 1.7. For the Czech Republic, 1.7. For Canada, 1.8. For France, 2.6. The firearm homicide rate per 100,000 for Austria is 2.8. The homicide rate per 100,000 for Finland, 3.3. For the Hispanics in America, 6.4. For the black population in America, 19.8 per 100,000. The firearm homicide rate per 100,000 is about 20 compared to everybody else's 2. Just for the record. And this woman is saying, you know, and again, boy, if that were a white guy saying that, I'd be called a racist. Oh, you're picking on the black community again. And again, I'm just playing that for you so you can understand this is a serious thing. And in fact, is it still, I didn't hate to say, I hate this whole topic, to be honest with you. And I think it's still true that something like 70% of the black babies born in America today don't have a father. Are born to single women. I mean, you know, I'm so.
2: You know, I started that. The welfare state started
0: LBJ,
2: that.
0: The Great Society.
2: Yeah.
0: Put them all in housing projects, and we'll take care of you. And you know, I'm
2: just. You don't need a daddy.
0: Yeah.
2: The man doesn't need to hang around.
0: What a shame.
2: Of course, your daddy.
0: Yeah. We're going to give away Hank Williams Jr. tickets.
3: Hank Williams, so plug the phone number real quick.
0: 404-741-1230. 741-1230. Tickets next, and again after 5-2, look out. Here we go.
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5: Okay, I'll admit it. I do have an addiction problem. Not drugs, not alcohol. It's videos on the internet, primarily YouTube. Some of my favorites are shoplifters. I ain't done nothing. I was gonna pay for it. You know the routine. But what I really enjoy are the sovereign citizens, the free state nationals. These people have declared themselves to be living outside of any government authority. They avoid taxes. They don't pay debts. They refuse licenses. When you find these videos on the internet, some of my favorites are, I'm not driving, I'm traveling. Yeah, the police pull over some guy for speeding or not having a license plate or whatever. Let me see your driver's license and registration proof of insurance. I don't have that. I'm not driving. I'm traveling. Inevitably, they end up getting arrested and hauled off to jail. I like it when the cops say, what seat are you sitting in? Is that not the driver's seat? Then some of these people say that they are exempt from any court action. They claim to have signed a document disassociating themselves in any way with the local government. I haven't contracted with you, Mr. Police Officer. You don't have any jurisdiction over me. Well, yeah, inevitably, they do. But if you wonder how people like Jasmine Crockett or Ilhan Omar or any number of Democrats, John Ossoff, get elected, watch Sovereign Citizens on YouTube. Experience their abject stupidity. It's entertaining and it gives you something to talk about that obviously nobody else is interested in. Neil Bortz, Extra 106.3.
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0: I found it. I played it on my phone. It's in the middle. Here's Flounders putting it up everywhere. You got to go like to the middle of it. Yeah, you got literally into the middle of it. And the guy, it's like four guys, and they go to the middle of the stage at a microphone, and then start actually hearing his voice.

0: And that's by the, I forgot the name now, Pete mentioned it, this Napoleon Band or something.
1: New Vaudeville Band.
0: Yeah, there you go. Anyway, we're getting away tickets here in a second. Quick birthday thing for you while we get the phones organized. Graham Russell is 76 years old. Graham Russell is with Air Supply. And I have Lost in Love on my Music Magic Stick, and I don't listen to it anymore because it's too sad. But it's a beautiful song. And our, are we doing the original one we're supposed to play? Yeah, Casey and the Sunshine Band. Blatter was just treating us for the thing that I was a cathedral thing. Actually, our musical selection for this break is 1977. Casey and the Sunshine Band became only the second group after the Jackson 5 to achieve 4 U.S. number ones. I'm Your Boogeyman went to top of the charts. Wait a minute now. 77. Casey and the Sunshine Band, only two groups had 4 number ones. Sunshine Band, I mean, in that year? That's unbelievable. Jackson 5 and Sunshine Band, the only group to have 4 number ones. Okay, well, there you go. And now a quick history thing. We'll give away our Hank Williams Jr. tickets here, hopefully. On this day in 1805, a fire that began in the morning in the city of Detroit in 1805 burned the entire city to the ground by afternoon. The only thing, 1805, the only thing left in the entire city of Detroit in 1805 were a few brick chimneys. The fire started when a baker failed to extinguish the ashes from his pipe when he knocked out the tobacco. The residents tried to save the city by engaging in a bucket brigade, a line of people formed between the river and the burning buildings, passing buckets of water to throw on the fire. It didn't work. The entire town burned down, and amazingly, nobody died. But they lost everything, every building, 1805. And by the way, I used to smoke a pipe. My father smoked a pipe, and I smoked a pipe for years and years and years. In fact, I'd start doing it again. I always inhale like an idiot, and that's not good for you. But when you're smoking it, you grow up and you just tap it on your heel or hit it on the side of something or the car dashboard, whatever, get the ashes out of it. So you can see where that happened. I really miss smoking my pipe. But the problem, I'd love to do it again, but you can't because I'll start inhaling and then I'll get addicted and you can't smoke in here or anywhere else in America most anymore. So I'd drive myself crazy. Okay, hold on. We ready to give tickets? News on Shannon Burke, too, by the way. He got a new job in Fort Myers, Florida. And he can't join us today because he's getting organized and working and stuff, but maybe next week we'll be able to link up again with him.
2: Hopefully we'll be able to keep linking up with him.
0: So. Yeah, so we're working. His new job is 3 to 6 in the afternoons at a station, Z-something, I think, in Fort Myers. We'll give it for you here at some point, just in case you want to check him out.
2: It is in 96 K-Rock in Fort Myers, Florida. He'll be on from 3 to 6.
0: Fort Myers is Neil Bortz territory. Also, I used to fly into Fort Myers because my parents had that place in Bonita Springs, and that's all in the same area. Anyway, okay, how are we doing, Flounder? Do we have any tickets here to give away? How about you think?
2: We sure do. Pete, you ready?
0: Outstanding. Pete Davis, ready. Question for our contestants.
2: All right, first up, we got Mr. Mike.
0: Mr. Mike, welcome aboard, sir. I hope you're ready to win some Hank Williams Jr. tickets.
3: Let's try. Go ahead.
0: All right, here we go. Pete Davis.
1: How old was Hank Williams Jr. the first time he appeared at the Grand Ole Opry?
0: Oh.
3: 16.
0: Did you give
2: me 16?
1: No, not 16, but that's a good guess. Good guess.
0: Oh, excellent, excellent.
2: All right, next we have Bobby.
0: Bobby on the radio. Bobby, Pete Davis, here's your question again, Bobby.
4: He was 11.
0: 11,
1: he said. That's exactly correct.
0: He was 11 years old. Bobby is the 11. Hey, Bobby got the tickets. And man, hi, there you go. Outstanding. Are you a longtime Hank Williams fan?
4: Absolutely. I've been wanting to see him one more time before either he and I are no longer able to. I've been seeing him since the late 80s and the early 90s. We used to go every year.
0: I'll be darned. Well, do you have a favorite song?
4: I'm just curious. Hellbound, the one you were playing, but I got so many. Me and my old buddy... We used to listen to him when we were closing down McDonald's at night when we were teenagers.
0: You know, those are great memories, right? I mean, have we ever worked as a kid and you're, you know, the last ones in the joint and all that kind of stuff? Just stuff that goes on when you're a teenager doing your, man, what a fun bunch of memories that must have been too. Cool.
4: It was. It's amazing. Me and him, we'll text. He lives in Maine now, but,
0: well, get his ass down here. We got two tickets. If I'm in hell down here, the both of you go together. How about that?
4: The money I'd do for me and him to go.
0: Outstanding. Well, listen, hold on, my friend, and we'll put you on hold, and we'll get these two tickets, and then we'll give away two more after 5 o'clock at some point, maybe after Holy Crap at Sports, like 5:30-ish or something like that. Congratulations. That's good. Outstanding. Pete, do I have another question, or are we just going to throw it up, or what do you want to do? We'll figure it out. It doesn't matter. We may do a third caller. Who knows? Anyway. All right, Kipper Pete Flynn, how's it going? 425. And again, Shannon Burke has got a new job, 3 to 6 in the afternoon in Fort Myers, and so we're happy for him. We're thrilled for him, and we're going to try to be able to keep linking up here at some point, which would be good. All right, 404-741-1230, 741-1230. If you just joined us and you're just checking out the news, Donald Trump was going to start blowing up Iran tonight, and instead they have now said we have an agreement, and the agreement looks like they could sign by this weekend in Europe. And if, Donald Trump says that there are like 10 countries who have signed on with it. And as I understand it, the agreement would not only cancel the strikes on Iran right now, but it, I guess it would open up the Strait of Hormuz, and they would be dealing with the nuclear question. So I'm not sure what that means.
1: Weren't we told the Straits of Hormuz was open like every week?
0: Well, not really. It wasn't really. I mean, it wasn't open for good. Where Iran's not in control of it and doing that kind of stuff.
1: Mullahs are still in charge. All they got to do is wait a couple years till he's out of office, and they'll start this all up again.
0: Yeah. Well, again, the issue to me really is the issue of the uranium that they've got. If we can't get a hold of that and destroy it, then, you know, that's one thing.
1: The dust and all that stuff. The dust came along. We thought we'd done it with the bunker, and all of a sudden this dust thing came up.
0: Yeah.
1: And it looks like the Iranian people either can't or won't rise up and throw the mullahs out themselves. So it's going to take someone else to do it, and that means boots on the ground, which isn't a good thing.
0: Well,
1: so
0: I'm not.
1: I don't know if you can buy them out. I think we embargo them out.
0: I think we let Israel do it. I honestly think if it gets to the point where, well, okay, if they can open the Strait of Hormuz, great, that's one thing, and that's fine. The biggest thing is the nuclear stuff, and if the mullahs aren't willing to give up and actually release and have us dig up and take their uranium, then it's time to go bomb the crap out of them again. But I think we let Israel do it. I think we say to Israel, we'll give you everything you need. We don't want to put our Marines in there on Karg Island. Although Donald Trump would take Karg Island pretty quickly. I don't think that'd be a big deal.
1: Yeah.
0: And then
1: let
0: the Israelis go kill all the people in the country.
1: I don't think the Israelis want to put their troops in there either.
0: Oh, I think Netanyahu.
1: That would open a whole new can of worms.
0: If Donald Trump said to Netanyahu, "Hey, Bibi, go get them, baby. We'll give you everything you want." I think he'd be there in an hour.
1: But if the long as the mullahs are in power,
0: I agree. Yeah.
1: It's a moot point. Start it up again.
0: Yeah, that's right. Now, if we get the uranium, then it almost doesn't matter if the mullahs are there, because they won't be able to get any more.
1: We won't be able to let them.
0: Well, we're
1: China
0: not going to let them.
1: Give it to them.
0: Well,
1: China.
0: Well, anyway.
1: Yeah, it'll take a bunch
0: it would
1: of
0: be
1: either
0: a,
1: us or international to get in there and monitor them to make sure that those are the boots on the ground you'll need to monitor them.
0: Yeah, absolutely. Absolutely. Anyway, so we should know more in the next couple of days. I mean, that's a good sign. But again, we're all concerned with gas prices are going down, everything. Oh, in fact, the stock market, you know, yesterday it went down like 800 points. Today it's up 900. I mean, it's just, here we go.
1: You're kidding.
0: Yeah, no, I'm serious. It's going crazy. Way, way up and going crazy.
1: Well, tomorrow SpaceX comes on, the IPO comes out tomorrow.
0: Yeah. Well, I mean, you know, again, the cost of a barrel of oil is like $88, $87, $88, something like that. And they're saying, you know, if the Iran war doesn't work, goes the other way, it'll be $250 a gallon. a barrel.
1: Mm-hmm.
0: Whatever.
1: But of course, they want the oil to go down because that makes everything go down. All the prices on just about everything should go down.
0: Right, absolutely.
1: And do it in time for people to realize it before the midterm elections.
0: Absolutely.
1: Because we can win this Iranian thing, and that's great.
0: Yeah.
1: But if we lose this election and the presidential election in 2 years, this, we lose the United States, yeah. Not Iran.
0: Yeah, yeah, no, I know. In fact, I can't believe this. I read this morning, I almost had him print it up, it was a little long, kind of a long opinion piece, where one of the so-called top, prognosticators of election results, some company, I forgot the name of it, Telstar or Starstup or something or other like that, is predicting that there are four states where Republican senators are in trouble. Or where Republicans are not doing enough to oust the Democrat senators. And they think there could be four American states where the Republicans could lose. I think one of them is mine, Maine.
1: It could be Georgia.
0: Well, we have two Democrats already, you know, but again.
1: What I'm saying is if the Republican Party in this state can't beat John Ossoff,
0: I know,
1: they're never going to win another Senate race.
0: Yeah, so we're you know, please, Lord. But again,
1: how can we win the governor's race so easily and this get crunched in the Senate?
0: Well, the same reason, because there were, what was it, 600,000 people who voted for Brian Kemp did not vote for Herschel Walker.
1: Yep.
0: That's why they did, you know, they just, you know, stayed away from putting the freaking mark down. How hard would it be to go like this? And you got Ossoff instead?
5: You're killing me.
0: All right, 431. Look out. Here we go. Da-da-da-da. Everything's good. Everything's good.
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0: Yeah, all right, now what this whistle thing, you know, everything.
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0: Check out the news conference. 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
1: 12 stories you badgered the flounder with this morning.
0: You know, I'm up early. Wanted to get them going, you know.
1: You have done 5 of them.
0: Well, I'll accept 5 out of
1: okay.
0: Not too shabby. Kemmer Pete Flounder, here we go. It's a beautiful Thursday afternoon. It's hot, by the way, too. Hot and muggy and stuff like that.
1: Yeah, it's a little muggy.
0: Yeah, a little muggy. And our number 404-741-1230. A reminder, we will give away another pair of Hank Williams Jr. tickets in the 5 o'clock hour, probably after 5:30. By the way, I forgot the date. Is it like Saturday night, like a 21st of June, I think? Maybe a week from this, maybe 2 weeks. What's today? The 11th? Yeah, it probably got to be next
1: Sunday's the
0: 21st. Well, I thought,
2: I
0: think it's a Saturday night. Yeah, I don't have the sheet either.
2: Hold on.
0: The morning people, Ted called the sheet.
1: 21st is on a Sunday.
0: Okay, well, I don't think it's, I think it's a Saturday night.
1: And
0: it's right, yeah. I thought.
1: Yeah,
2: let's see here. June 27th.
0: 27th.
2: So
0: there you go.
2: 27th. That's a
0: Saturday.
2: That's
0: night.
2: A Saturday.
0: Yeah. Okay.
2: Perfect. Anyway. That way you won't get stuck in Hank Williams Jr. traffic.
0: No.
2: You know what you should do, Kimmer, is you should take your sickle.
0: Yeah.
2: Around there. I bet you could find yourself a lady to take home.
0: Well, the problem is the traffic is so bad. I mean, seriously, I'm telling you this right now. After, if I do, on Saturday, every Saturday I go to the stable and then I may go hit balls and I try to ride the chopper. I promise you on the Saturday that Hank Williams Jr. is in town right near where I live, within 200 yards of where I live, I will be in my house and good for the night by 5. Because the traffic, you can't go anywhere in that entire area, you know, a couple hours before the show starts. So I blocked me in. I won't be, you know, I could take a nice walk, but just trying to get out of the driveways and stuff. And people are rude as hell. All those freaking concert people are rude as hell. They cut you off. They block you. They go through lights and form lines that aren't lines and try to get through. And it's unbelievable. Rude. Anyway, so. I know it's middle class disease. Oh, you can't leave your house because there's a concert. Poor baby. You know. All right, well, same to you, pal. Sorry, I didn't mean that. And now your birthday. This is the dumbest show in the history of radio. I'm sorry. I can't help myself. I'm being an idiot.
1: What? Okay, we all congratulated Shannon, you know, on his new gig.
0: Yeah.
1: And it occurred to me there's only 4 times, or 3 really, we use the word gig. Texas A&M uses it for giggum. They like to say giggum.
0: Yeah. Or frogging.
1: The Louisiana fishermen, when they go out frogging.
0: Go gigging, yeah.
1: Gigging.
0: Yeah.
1: Okay. When musicians and radio people get new jobs, they call it a gig.
0: Got a new gig.
1: As if we're Jimi Hendrix playing the Fillmore East.
0: Yeah, well, if Sinatra's got a new gig over in Vegas, you know.
1: But you're a DJ or a talk show, I got a new gig.
0: Yeah, I got a new gig.
1: You're going to have a live album.
0: Yeah, big time Charlie over here.
1: A gig. Please.
0: Yeah. I always wanted a new gig in my 80s.
1: You got a gig right now.
0: I got a gig now, baby. Ay, ay, ay. All right, our birthday list includes Hugh Laurie. Hugh Laurie is House. He was also on the show Veep. I remember him now in the what's her name from Seinfeld Girl. And also the Hulu miniseries Catch 22. Hugh Laurie is 67 years old today. And on this day in history, you'll recall this, on this day in 1982. Steven Spielberg drew from his own childhood as a lonely child of divorce when he created E.T., the extraterrestrial. This was Spielberg's second film about aliens and a decidedly friendlier version than Close Encounters of the Third Kind. The movie starred Henry Thomas, Dee Wallace, Peter Coyote, and Drew Barrymore. To say that E.T. was a hit is an understatement. It was number one movie, stayed that position for 6 weeks, the highest grossing movie of all time at that point, until Spielberg's own Jurassic Park passed it in 1993. Originally, the alien was very fond of M&Ms. But the Mars Candy Company thought that E.T. would frighten children, and they refused to allow the colorful candy to appear in the movie. So the Hershey people said, oh, yeah? How about some Reese's Pieces, bucko? And E.T. said, that's just fine. What an idiotic decision to make. I mean, they thought it would be a horror movie, and the kids wouldn't want to eat M&Ms anymore? Holy smokes. The film, yeah, the film was nice. Boy, I'll bet their marketing guy, as soon as that movie came out, everybody said, oh, look at the, I got to get me some Reese's Pieces. I'll bet they fired him. Or her. I'll bet they fired her. Yeah, whatever. Anyway, the film nominated for 9 Academy Awards, E.T. It won 4 of them, score, sound, effects, stuff like that. It was re-released, that was in 82, re-released in 1985, and again re-released in 2002. But here, remember this, the issue when they changed it, everybody got woke. When E.T. was re-released in 2002, they made some changes. They cut featured new scenes in there, and they had improved special effects, most of which you may not have noticed or wouldn't compare if you weren't, you know, really into both of them at the same time. The most notable change, though, everybody remembered, was in the new version of E.T. that came out in 2002, there were no guns. The federal agents no longer had guns. They were holding walkie-talkies. Instead, 2002. Anyway, Kimmer Pete Flounder, 404-741-1230. By the way, I'm hearing something in my headphones. I don't know if the people can hear it, but I don't know whether there's something up on the board or whatever. I don't know. Everything's fine.
2: I thought I heard something, too, for a second,
1: yeah.
2: But...
1: Yeah, it's...
2: Anyways, we got Patricia on the horn.
0: Yeah. Oh, yeah, we have Patricia. Hey, Mr. Fosbury. Patricia, hi, sweetie. How's it going?
5: Kimmer, when you were talking about, you know, the percentages of young people born without present fathers,
0: yeah.
5: I forget which state it was, about 20 years ago, said that they would raise the rates that illegitimate children would receive from, you know, that the mothers would receive,
0: yeah.
5: By 10%, and everybody was thrilled, but the fight was... And that's the maximum you're going to get no matter how many children you have. What do you think happened to the illegitimate birth rate?
0: Yeah, well, with no money coming in, I assume.
5: They kept it.
0: Yeah.
5: They kept it. And so here's my phrase. The woman couldn't use her womb as an ATM.
0: Yeah, you know, right? That whole, yeah, I know. And again, you know, the whole vision of the so-called great society of LBJ, you know,
5: yeah.
0: we was trying to do the right thing, but it was a horrible mistake in the changing of our culture, yeah. For a long, long time.
5: So, absolutely.
0: Well,
5: always good to hear from you, Kimmer.
0: Thanks, sweetie.
5: Have a good weekend.
0: Yeah, have a great one. Yeah, Patricia, thanks, sweetie. 443, Kimmer, Pete, and Flounder.
1: The LBJ did it to get the black vote, or
0: well,
1: she called
0: probably,
1: it the N-word vote,
0: yeah.
1: For the next 40 years.
0: Yeah, and by the way, we tend to, you know, we should do the, well, not that it makes any difference. If you, I think people of a certain age might remember this, but LBJ had one of the most filthy mouths and way of speaking in the history of the world. And there are lots of audio examples of him talking about body parts and doing things and stuff like that and using the N-word. I mean, really just vile, filthy things with LBJ. And I haven't heard, every once in a while they'll pop up with some editing, but you can also find them elsewhere. But yeah, I mean, he was something, aside from pulling up his beagles by the ears. All right, Kimmer Pete Flounder, how's it going? Here we go. 404-741-12. Oh, it's Mr. Phone again there, Flounder.
2: Ghost Hunter Joel.
0: Ghost Hunter Joel, how's it going, man? What's up?
12: How y'all doing, fellas?
0: We're doing great, man. What's happening?
12: Well, I'm calling a day late. I tried calling in yesterday, but I was a little late to the punch on it.
0: That's all right.
12: But, Kimmer, you were discussing a UFO story yesterday.
0: Yeah.
12: And I wanted to call in and talk to Pete because he is the resident UFO expert on
0: yeah.
12: the panel.
0: Yeah, the CIA apparently has been involved with these things for a long time, I guess, or something.
12: Well, we know all the smart one and the morning crew. He is the real UFO smart one, but on this panel, this afternoon panel, it's Pete.
0: Yeah.
12: So I wanted to mention that I have been watching a documentary series on Netflix that I just started watching like 2-3 days ago, and it stars a person named Dr. Harry Vanderspiegel.
0: I've heard that name. I'm not sure where.
1: Oh, come on.
0: Oh, is this a joke? Yeah, oh, is this
1: Resident Alien?
0: Ah, that's where it is. Very funny ghost hunter, Joel.
1: Alan Tudyk.
0: Very funny.
12: Oh, God. Finkelbein syndrome. It's a great show. I love it. It is so hysterical. And Pete, you're correct. The writing on that show is so phenomenal. I don't know where they're going next, and it just takes me for a loop every episode.
0: Yeah, it's
1: they end it too. They wrap it up, which is good.
12: Yeah. Oh, don't say anything. Spoiler alert.
0: Well, he didn't tell you how.
1: It's not a spoiler to say they wrap it up. They don't cancel the series. They leave it hanging, you know, when you don't know what happened.
0: Yeah.
12: Okay.
0: Yeah, it's a lot better than Sopranos or Jerry Seinfeld, for God's sakes.
1: Breaking Bad. They end it well.
12: Every episode they throw something down there. I'm like, oh my gosh, where did that come from?
0: Yeah. Yeah. It was a great cast, too. And everything about it was really different funny and cool.
12: It really is. Yeah. And I was so surprised that Nathan Fillion was the voice of 42.
1: The octopus, yes.
0: Oh, and I don't really. No kidding. Oh, I love it. Yeah, Resident Alien. Yeah, well done. All right, man. Guy, thank you, Ghost Hunter Joel. Guy had us going there for a second. All right. Anyway, Kevin Pete Flounder, how you doing? We got Holy Crap of Sports coming up. We'll talk about the Knicks. I find Jerry Seinfeld in the news for his reaction. Man, everything I've read this morning for about the first 2 hours coming out of New York was all Knicks. And the crowd that was there and the celebrities and the, oh, man. By the way, we got it all coming up. Kevin Pete and Flounder at 106.3.
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20: You have moments in your life that really make a difference.
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20: 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They had 5 children. It was the loudest place I've ever been in my life. 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
21: Rick Jackson for Georgia. 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The runoff election is Tuesday, June 16th. Paid for by Jackson for Governor, Inc.

0: my, I said a word in there that might be a little difficult. 1969, the Beatles were at number one on the British singles chart with the Ballad of John and Yoko. Written by Lennon, the song chronicles the events surrounding their wedding. The only two Beatles that played on the track were John Lennon, lead vocal, lead guitars, and acoustic guitar, and Paul McCartney. He did bass guitar, drums, piano, maracas, and harmony vocal. The song was the Beatles' 17th British number one, and the last for 54 years. That was 1969. Their last number one for 54 years until 2023 with Now and Then. In America, was banned by radio stations because of the lyrics referring to Jesus Christ and the crucifixion. The B-side was the George Harrison song, Old Brown Shoe.
1: Great song in its own.
0: I don't think I've ever heard that one.
1: You might have heard it. Yeah. It's a good song. It wasn't a huge hit.
0: Yeah. But again, you know, I don't know if this is true for the generation, but I will bet you that if I were to ask anybody I grew up with in the mid-60s, the Beatles songs that I knew and really knew forever were I Want to Hold Your Hand, and the things like, just the ones for that, like, two-year period. And I don't think I ever actually bought a Beatles album and listened to the album cuts that never really made the radio. It was just the way it was, the music back then. We weren't album cut guys. I don't think that came into vogue until really in the 70s and 80s. I could be totally out of my mind here.
1: I think Sgt. Pepper started people getting more album.
0: That could be true. Again, I'm not a good judge of anything, basically. but at least I know it. I'm not faking. I know it. I tell you and I know it and I ask these guys.
1: I want to know why Flounder's scratching his nipple in there.
0: He's got that new nipple. He's got that nipple disease. I think it's
2: No, when I went to, when we went to Tennessee last week, we sat by the pool one afternoon and I didn't have any sun, block and I got a little bit of sunburn, so I'm a little itchy.
0: Oh,
1: nipple chasing.
0: And you're fairly pale, so I could see
2: where
0: that
2: would
0: be.
2: Yeah, a little fair skin, so.
0: Yeah. Oh my. Well, that's unfortunate there.
2: But I'll be golden brown in a couple days.
0: Ah, well. A little too much information here for the camera.
1: A rotisserie chicken?
0: 350 for 40 minutes. Our birthdays include the naughty Adrian Barbeau.
1: Yeah.
0: Adrian Barbeau is 81 years old. Jeez. 81-year-old Adrian Barbeau, of course, famous for Maude and famous for her rack. I mean, she had a rack on her. And then she started doing all these weird movies like The Thing, Swamp Thing, The Fog, Escape from New York.
1: The Fog was good. The Fog was a good movie.
0: Adrian Barbeau, 81 years old today. And let's see. It's just a little bit long of a history thing here, but because I think it's important, and people who didn't know this of a certain age, I think might be grateful we mentioned this. So it's on this day in 1944, Lieutenant John F. Kennedy receives the Navy and Marine Corps Medal, one of the Navy's highest honors for gallantry, for his heroic actions as commanding officer of a motor torpedo boat, World War II, on June 11th, 1944, got a Purple Heart for wounds received during the battle as well. Kennedy wanted to go in the Navy, but he had been rejected because he had a back injury from playing football in college. But his father used political connections and got... And how's this for a difference in generations? His father had to use connections to get Jack Kennedy to go into the Navy. He used his pull to get him into the Navy, and Jack Kennedy volunteered for patrol torpedo boat duty in the Pacific. PT boats. He got PT boat 109 ordered to combat in the Solomon Islands. The middle of the night, their boat was rammed by a Japanese destroyer and caught fire. Kennedy's shipmates were blown overboard into the sea of burning oil. Kennedy dove in to rescue three of the crew immediately, swallowed some of that toxic mixture, which ruined his stomach for the rest of his life. For 12 hours, Kennedy and his crew clung to the wrecked hull before he ordered them to abandon ship. So Kennedy and the other good swimmers put the injured members of the crew on a makeshift raft and took turns pushing and towing the raft 4 miles to safety to a nearby island. 4 miles. Have you swum 100 yards in your life? Have you ever swum 500 yards in your life? try 4 miles. Waiting on the island for rescue, they survived by drinking coconut milk and rainwater. Native islanders discovered them and offered them food and shelter. Every night, Kennedy tried to signal Navy ships in the area, scrawled a message on a coconut husk, and gestured to the islanders to take it to a nearby PT base in Rendova. A Navy patrol boat picked up the haggard survivors a few days later. This was in August now. On June 11th, while he was in the hospital recuperating from back surgery, Kennedy received the Navy Marine Corps Medal, contributing to saving the lives and was in keeping with the highest traditions of the United States Naval Service. 4 miles pushing and towing injured members in the sea, torpedo attack and ships looking for them. Oh, man.
1: That's when Democrats were Americans.
0: Yeah, that's a Democrat. And by the way, remember John Kennedy was the guy who basically said, what's good for General Motors is good for America. You know, we need to run businesses here to get people employed and get to work and produce things and make things and, you know, continue our country's progress as they did. Anyway, so I say 4:56 on my holy smoky. By the way, I did watch. Since I got the sound on my TV back, I did watch the rest of Farmer Wants a Wife, and I must tell you that when Farmer Wants a Wife began, the very first show I watched, all the girls who were there. All the farmers had a pick of the, I think they had 5 or 7 girls, whatever. And of all the girls, they showed all the girls on the show at the very beginning, and I picked out one as my favorite. Her name was Casey, and she was an angel. And guess what? Last night, Braden decided Casey would be his choice. So the first farmer picked the Kimmer's first choice as well, therefore proving that I should be a farmer. I don't know what that proves. Anyway, so I was glad to say it, and I hope they have a happily ever after. Because I thought it was pretty. And by the way, the one he didn't pick, you know, they go down to 2 choices and then the farmer has to pick one at the last night. And when he told the other girl that his heart has to go in a different direction, she freaked. She was so freaking mad. She started screaming, I don't get it. I don't get it. He's well over there. He's right back. And I'm going, oh God, this is bad. Yeah. and then they took her away. And then she said, wait a minute. I want to keep talking to him. I want to keep talking to him. And I said, are you sure? Yeah, yeah, yeah. So they brought her back to confront the guy again.
1: You made the right choice, buddy.
0: I was going to say, ding. Honey, this is exactly.
1: Yeah, this is just the kind of blank I've been talking about.
0: Anyway. Oh, by the way. Fowler's funny. Here we go. By the way, Fowler's funny.
3: I was in a Walgreens the other day, and I was waiting in line, and there was this lady talking to the cashier, and the cashier was like, she had just had to ask like a regular old Walgreens question, you know? She was like, oh, are you a Walgreens rewards member? That lady goes, if I had to ask that question every day, I'd kill myself. I got up to the register. I was like, geez, that lady had a low threshold for suicide, huh? Somebody better keep an eye on that lady. Like, the day gets harder, you know? If you got suicide in your small talk, you got to work on it, you know? I mean, that's big talk, you know? Small talk is the weather, you know? You're like, oh, it's a beautiful day today, huh? You're like, yeah, I'd like to kill myself. Okay, well, I hope it rains, I guess. I mean, for your sake, you know, but can't rain every day, though, can it?
0: And who is
2: Mr.
0: that?
2: Mr. Dusty Slay.
0: Oh, my goodness. I was going to say, I told you about that. I have some strange lady's very sexy voice, calls me, and it's a non-ID number, so I can't, you know, look it up or anything. I don't really answer it. I just see this voicemail. Well, now she's asked me out for it. She phoned me twice, left messages. She asked me out for a date to join her for a blueberry coffee scone. And then maybe we could chat. Okay, sweetie. And she says, I don't know how to text you. So that it must be AI. There's no way the woman who has my phone number doesn't know how to text me.
2: It's a bot.
0: Well, I like her, and I think I'll keep her. I'll tell you how our date goes. 5 o'clock coming up. Holy crap, it's sports coming up, too, along with my lunch. But it's all right. Everything's good.

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1: Hey, President Trump abruptly called off a planned military strike against Iran, declaring that a peace agreement was within reach and that the time and place of the signing of that agreement would be announced shortly, telling reporters Thursday at the Oval Office.
2: Probably have a signing maybe in Europe and it's a great thing. Most importantly, we have a deal that Iran will never have a nuclear weapon, which was the whole purpose of what we had to go through to get this. So it was a big, very big thing.
1: Fox's Mark Meredith has more from the White House.
3: The news follows a day filled with threats as Trump himself warned massive airstrikes were hours away.
2: We have a signing soon, and the documents are in pretty final shape. So we'll see.
3: The president claims Iran is ready to abandon its nuclear program. Iran has spent months telling the world that's non-negotiable. Democrats say the president's on and off again threats show he has no exit strategy.
1: President Trump says Vice President J.D. Vance will be there for the signing of the deal. Today marks 10 years since the massacre of dozens at an LGBTQ nightclub in Orlando, Florida. Fox's Tanya J. Powers.
4: A decade has passed since 49 people were killed when a gunman opened fire inside the Pulse nightclub in Orlando, Florida, and an annual observance is planned. The Pulse Remembrance Ceremony will feature performances from local artists, including the Orlando Gay Chorus, and a special presentation by the city's poet laureate. A candlelight ceremony and reading of the 49 names will conclude the event. At the time of the massacre in 2016, it was the deadliest mass shooting in U.S. history. Recently, city officials unveiled updated plans for a permanent memorial that will feature a healing garden, reflecting pool, and tributes to those killed, and will be built on the site of the former nightclub. Tanya J. Powers, Fox News.
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9: Herb! Herb! Help! Herb! Herb! Herb! Herb! Herb! Herb! Let's get it together, ladies. Let's shoulder! Right up like...

fire. Look out. It's only me, it's only the Jibber, with Pete Davison, Flounder. Holy crap, it's sports is coming up. Flounder's funnies. I got some tweets around here somewhere. Some pretty stuff happening around. A lot of newsy things on the, apparently there's a deal, but now people saying of the business with the Iran war, and I don't know. I mean, we're hoping bombing worked for a while, a couple of nights of bombing, and now they say we're in. But again, who trusts the mullahs? Who's really in charge? And just a lot of questions. I'm hoping that all this is positive. Donald Trump seemed very positive, said this weekend it should be all signed over in Europe. He's got Vice President Vance over there with the team, and it should be wrapped up. So that sounds good. I don't know what they're not saying much about the nuclear part of it. And that, to me, you know, they can open the strait and they can

0: think he'll take Karg Island if he needs to, and then let Israel kill all the rest of them. Which I think that, I think they'd probably enjoy the crap out of that. Anyway, 404-741-1230, 741-1230. Now, normally on Thursday, we have Shannon Burke joining us. And Shannon Burke, we mentioned earlier, just got a new job. The guys he had down in the man country in Florida fired the whole team, apparently. And it was, I guess it was a personal thing where I think Shannon got, well, in fact, you know, it's funny. Speaking of these silly morning signs, our beautiful morning bastards, Tug and the Smart One, and they have all these, you know, signs, vote for Tug and Lokes in the morning, Newstalk 106.3, which is great. But again, it's just a fun thing. You know, they're giving away yard signs. People put them just, you know, for fun, not really running. Obviously, it's a gimmick. It's a fun thing. But what happened was, Shannon Burke had mentioned to us a couple of weeks ago that his program director, they got a new program director, didn't have a very good sense of humor. And he apparently started coming up with all these t-shirts and gimmicks and things to give away and hats and banners and pens or whatever, all the, you know, the doodad stuff to give away for various things that didn't include his show or something. Or he started complaining about how much money they're spending or something. So the guy fired him. I mean, geez, you know, he and Shannon was kicking ass down there. Anyway, so he's got a new job in Fort Myers. He was in Orlando, wasn't he in Orlando? Is that where his station was?
1: I thought so.
0: I think Orlando, yeah. Now, Fort Myers is not right next to Orlando. It's now, I don't know whether he's going to have to, I assume he'll probably just be remote. I can't imagine he's going to drive 3 hours every day. It wouldn't be. I mean, obviously, Orlando.
1: I live in Fort Myers myself.
0: Yeah. Well, again, Fort Myers, that's where, you know, that's near Bonita Springs where my folks, where I went every spring. My folks had a place in Bonita Springs on the coast, right on the water. And that's where Bortz is from, too, and that right within 10 miles of that. So, and that's where the airport is in that area is Fort Myers Airport. Anyway, and I think it was a former Army base. If I'm not mistaken, may even still have.
1: Unfortunately, the Mets train there are used to.
0: Oh, so. Is that right? Yeah, well, there you go.
1: It may still be.
0: There you go. Anyway, Cameron P. Flounder, how's it going? 404-741-1230, 741-1230. Cold and Crappy Sports is coming up, and we'll talk about the basketball game of the Knicks and the celebrities and all that stuff and whether things are going crazy. A couple of just point out things I want to mention. I'm still getting an awful lot. Now, I have voted. In fact, should there be a way for me to put on my phone, I already voted, leave me the hell alone, please. I'm getting messages, I assume you guys are probably too, text messages all day and all night for telling me to vote. And every single time, I don't care who it is, every single time, if you message me trying to get support for me for a political thing of any nature, I always delete, erase, and report junk. Every single time. And it doesn't work. The key, I thought that stopped it.
1: It doesn't work. It's like, you know, when you're trying to cross the street and you're hitting the button.
0: Yeah.
1: It doesn't change
0: walk,
1: anything.
0: Don't walk. Yeah. I mean, what the hell? I say, you know, stop and report. Delete and report junk. Well, maybe it doesn't. So what? I guess you're replying, this is junk. Yes, so I'm going to do it again. Okay. I mean, what, so why have it? I mean, seriously, how about you have hit that 1,000 times in the last 2 weeks? Anyway, so leave me alone, God. Anyway, all right. And speaking of politics again, Donald Trump may be a deal this weekend, which would be nice. And, we're going to talk about the former administration, what they've done to this country. And in light of that, you may have heard the name Miss Rachel. She is a YouTuber whose real name is Rachel Curzo. She is a popular children's educator type social media woman.
1: Self-loathing Jewish lady.
0: Yeah. She is a real basket case, and she showed up at the immigration detention facility in Newark, New Jersey. And there are pictures of her. She would walk around crying with all the people there. She went up to one guy that said he'd been in America for 20 years. He was a truck driver, and now he's in holding here, and we want their loving father to be part of his family again. He's ripping Donald Trump is ripping his family apart and taking away from his children with special needs and everything. I spoke with traumatized kids who's scared to sleep at night. Why are we terrorizing children? As she says, we should sing down the walls together, singing until everyone's free and free and free. And by the way, we're going to play that soundbite you found of the DHS testimony today here, Flounder. Is Flounder still there? Did he go? Are you in back there?
1: Not one word when Obama and Biden had those, you know, kids in
0: cages. Yeah, the kids in the, remember the pictures came out of the kids in cages. That was Biden's. That was
1: not
0: Biden's administration.
1: From Ms. Rachel.
0: Yeah,
1: she loves the Palestinians, though. She loves the barbarians.
0: Well, in fact, she recently showed support for the Gaza children, a fierce critic.

0: a fierce critic of the Israeli strike back of the Hamas war. She said the Hamas-run Gaza Health Ministry's casualty statistics are incredible, that they're just hurting these poor Gaza children. She also showed a bunch of likes for anti-Semitic Jew-hating statements from her friends. I mean, one thing after another. And she also said, she didn't have a reaction to what happened today at a hearing today, where, I mean, if I'm going to get this part of my phone. And Flounder, we're going to play that soundbite here in a minute. Is he in? I can't see. Is he in there? Yeah, there. I saw his foot. Okay, here we go. I've got the story here for you. I've got to get it on Mr. Phone here, and I got it right. We're going to play that soundbite. So Ms. Rachel is complaining about the children being separated from their parents, but she's not complaining about all the children who came here from their parents across the border under a President Cadaver auto pen. Well, the Department of Justice has now unveiled the first arrests in the scheme to smuggle children into America. They've been going on. In fact, they announced today, I saw part of this news conference live working at home before I came in, 475,000 children were unaccompanied and came into America under the Biden administration. 475,000 children by themselves. It happened because criminals calling themselves sponsors trafficked the children to the border, committing fraud and lies with fake documents to do it. And then what happened was the person would sponsor lots of children, require them to lie to the government. So the kids would say, yeah, that's my daddy. That's my brother. We live together, claiming they were relatives. The person would use fake or stolen IDs to make other false claims in the application process. See how this is working now? And of course, the Biden border people just let them in. All right, well, here's your thing. Here's our form. We got your name. Thank you very much. And what happened was, for example, 27-year-old Guatemalan national has just gotten sentenced to prison because he was in charge of being the sponsor for a 14-year-old girl. Fake documents. The man was convicted of smuggling, making false statements, aggravated identity theft. He arranged for a coyote to bring the 14-year-old girl from Guatemala to America. She said, oh, yeah, that's my brother. They got her to lie, claiming false documents, everything else. That's how it works. And then, once she got here, he started raping her as long as he, you know, as often as he felt like it for a while. And he just told her, well, you know, I know you're only 14, but this is your repayment for me bringing you to America. Now, Mark Wayne Mullen, Homeland Security. There are 146,000 children they have found that Biden let in here unaccompanied. There are still 300,000 we're looking for. And he blames the Biden administration for failing to vet the sponsors that vet the human traffickers, exploiting the weaknesses. The office says the placement system is hundreds of thousands of kids. And by the way, in fact, here's some of the testimony, Flounder, that happened today at the DHS was talking about, and the Attorney General talking about, how they smuggled children and how they were not taken care of once they got here, Flounder, if you will. The DHS soundbite of the DHS guy with a hearing. The DHS guy with a hearing children. And
1: so you're telling this committee that the Biden administration, while they were letting all of these unaccompanied minors into the country, and as we've talked about today, they weren't keeping track of them, they issued these kids a hotline that they could call if they had trouble with the sponsor family that they were put with, and you're saying that 65,000 calls to this hotline designated to protect these kids went unanswered? Is that what you're telling this committee?
2: Yes, sir.
1: Wow.
0: 65,000.
1: That is unbelievable. Unbelievable. Do you know how many staffers the administration assigned answering these phones and helping these kids?
2: One
1: staffer? Any idea how many hours a day this staffer was working?
2: No.
1: Maybe that's why there were 65,000 calls that weren't answered from these little kids, huh? Unbelievable.
0: Can you imagine? A child in danger, scared, frightened, got a number to call, and nobody ever answered the phone. And by the way, Mark Wayne Mullen said, for the record, the Biden administration has records and documents showing that they knew very well that more than one-third of the young girls who came across the border into America were raped. They used to have raped trees with the panties. Remember that?
3: Yeah.
0: That stuff was all true. Last administration. And now the Democrats not only allowed that to happen, they allowed it to happen for 4 years. They watched the video of all those people coming across the border, and now they're trying to get a Nazi elected to the United States Senate. That's your Democrat Party. Holy crap. All right, so time's short. We're late for sports. Go as long as you want. Pete Davis coming up next here. Camera feed and flounder. Look out.
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10: There isn't one state, and there's not one demographic. 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
0: All right, look out. This day, 1770, Captain James Cook, commander of the British ship Endeavour, discovered the Great Barrier Reef off Australia. Well, he didn't discover it. He ran aground on it and therefore discovered it. And now, holy crap, it's sports with Pete Davis.
11: The College World Series is about to start, and the real challenge has already begun in Omaha.
0: Uh-oh, here we go.
11: Rocco's Jello Shot Challenge, held annually at the bar, is officially underway, and here is the first tally.
0: Okay.
11: Oklahoma starts off with 5 Jello Shots.
0: Oh, my.
11: Alabama, 16.
0: Ooh.
11: Texas, 19.
0: North
11: Carolina, 51 shots.
0: Oh, my. North Carolina.
11: Georgia. Right.
0: Yeah.
11: 55.
0: Whoa.
11: Troy. Little Troy. 87.
0: What?
11: West Virginia came to play and drink. The Mountaineers have downed 490 Jello shots already.
0: this is the name of this show, Red's Tavern? What is it? I forgot.
11: Rocco's.
0: Rocco's.
11: But number one so far.
0: Yeah.
11: The Ole Miss Rebels fans.
0: Oh, God.
11: Have slurped 1,437 alcoholic Jello shots.
0: Don't they always win? They always win.
11: Well, they came. Yeah.
0: I think they always win.
11: Pretty good. Georgia's got to pick up the pace. Come on, 55.
0: That's not that good.
11: Braves lost another close one last night, this time 2-1 to the White Sox on the south side. And once again, Chris Sale gets little support from his offense. Yeah. David O'Brien tweets that Sale is 2-4 with a 2.48 ERA in his last six starts. And the four losses, the Braves have scored a total of four runs.
0: Uh-oh. That's
11: Chris has lost 3-1, 2-0, and 2-1. Anemic effort from the bats.
0: Wow.
11: Last night, the only Atlanta run came in the top of the seventh when the Pale Sox third baseman made an error on an Ozzie Albies grounder, which allowed Jorge Mateo to score. That was it. Hmm. That run came against former Braves lefty Sean Newcomb. Remember him?
0: Yeah.
11: Chris Sale falls to 8-5 after going 5 2/3 innings, giving up 6 hits and 2 runs, striking out 6. Still belongs in the All-Star game. Bravos tried to salvage one of the 3-game set tonight, although storms predicted. The 4-3 Martin Perez for us has an earned run average of 3.02 against lefty Anthony Kay, who is 5-1 with a 4.40 ERA. Braves with an 8-game lead over the Phillies. The Chi Sox now in first place in the AL Central, a half game ahead of the Guardians.
0: Wow.
11: Yeah. And they're trading people. They're selling off already. They traded their center fielder. It's just ridiculous for the Phillies, of all people.
0: It wasn't long ago we were saying, in the basement, the White Sox again.
11: 2 years ago.
0: Holy cow.
11: Record losses. Yeah. And how about a collapse did the Spurs have in Madison Square Garden last night? Let me put it this way. People are making new logos for them that combines the San Antonio Spur emblem with the Atlanta Falcons bird. That bad.
0: Ouch.
11: I got an alert on my phone telling me the Spurs were up by 29 points. Game 4.
0: Yeah.
11: So I put the game on in time to watch the biggest choke job in NBA Finals history. I said yesterday the New York fans had no impact on Game 3. Well, they certainly had one last night. The San Antonio players looked scared and lost. Here's a suggestion. You have a 7'4" monster in the middle.
0: Yeah.
11: Now, I'm no Mike Fratello, but I say, how about stationing him kind of near the goal?
0: Near the middle,
11: Tossing him the ball a few times for some easy baskets.
0: Yeah.
11: That's what the Lakers used to do with Kareem when they were in trouble. Just throw it to him.
0: Give it the ball, He did the skyhook. That's where the skyhook came
11: in.
0: You couldn't stop him.
11: No. All I kept seeing was Wembanyama wandering around like Joe Biden in the Rose Garden. Where am I? How about not taking 8 straight three-pointers and taking no time off the clock when you have a 25-point lead? How about your De'Aaron Fox and you try to score on a layup with seconds left when all you got to do is dribble around and get fouled? Instead, you gave the ball back to the Knicks.
0: Yeah.
11: Charles Barkley summed it up when he said, "We saw the dumbest basketball team in the history of civilization."
0: Yeah, he was brutal.
11: That last shot, that one for the Knickerbockers, 107-106, will be shown and talked about forever. Jalen Brunson tossing up a long three, bangs off the rim, but is immediately pawned by OG Anunoby and lightly sent in for the winner. Such touch with 1 second left. The stuff of legend.
0: Yeah.
11: Right up there, Willis Reed, as they go on to win the whole thing, if they do. They're up 3-1. They should win the whole thing. Celebs like John McEnroe, Larry David, Jerry Seinfeld, standing with their mouths open, hands on their heads. Taylor Swift and her little posse hugged. I said posse.
0: Hello.
11: Hugged each other, jumping up and down. Game 5 Saturday night back in Texas. So, of course, New York fans handled the miracle win with the grace and aplomb they're famous for.
0: Well, they're calm and collected and,
11: Or...
0: They
11: pelted Wembanyama with jeers and even an egg as he entered his Manhattan hotel later that night.
0: That's not right. You shouldn't be throwing stuff at the guy.
11: Well, they missed him. How can you miss a 7'4" guy with an egg? Falcons making moves, getting offensive tackle Wanya Morris in a trade with the Chiefs. The 25-year-old Morris started 16 games in 3 seasons with KC. Falcons needing tackle depth, especially on the right side after longtime starter Caleb McGarry's sudden retirement in the offseason. Right tackle especially important for the Falcons. They got 2 left-handed QBs. Falcons have placed offensive tackle Storm Norton on the reserve physically unable to perform list. He did not play for the Falcons during the 25 season after undergoing surgery on his ankle last summer. So Norton, he's out of here. Former Raiders receiver Henry Ruggs III denied parole today, nearly 5 years after a drunken driving crash that killed 23-year-old Tina Tintor and her dog in Las Vegas. Ruggs was driving his Corvette Stingray 156 miles per hour on the street with a blood alcohol content twice Nevada's legal limit before slamming into the rear of her Toyota RAV4. The vehicle was propelled 571 feet and then caught fire. Tintor and her dog died from thermal injuries, which is a nice way of saying they burned to death.
0: Oh, yeah. Man. Well, yeah. 5 years is not enough. No parole.
11: Not enough. Yeah. No. Never get out is not enough.
0: That's brutal. Yeah.
11: A possible future Brave starter is back. Reigning back-to-back Cy Young Award winner Tarik Skubal coming back to the Tigers Saturday
0: kidding.
11: And starting against Cleveland. Detroit announced in early May their 29-year-old ace would have arthroscopic surgery, remove loose bodies from the left elbow. It's called the nano needle scope.
0: Oh.
11: Took place 5 weeks ago. He's 2 to 3 months ahead of schedule.
0: Man, he looked unhittable. Remember when he was possibly available, and everybody said, no, we don't want to get that guy. Jeez.
11: Now, if we get him, they're going to have to give a lot for him.
0: Yeah,
11: we'll see how much the Tigers will pay of his salary. The Dodgers have a 5-run lead in the seventh inning in Pittsburgh last night with Shohei Ohtani on the mound. That's a 99.9% win probability for L.A., but the Japanese ace deferred to his catcher on a close call, and the backstop did not challenge what was obviously a strike, and the Pirates rallied for a 9-8 victory.
0: Oh, my goodness.
11: Red Raiders AD Kirby Snake Eyes Hokut issued a multi-paragraph manifesto attempting to whitewash his school's complete abandonment of all things decent and correct. He defended allowing self-proclaimed gambling addict Brendan Sorsby to be on the Texas Tech football team, despite the QB betting on his own team in the past. Head coach Joey McGuire, who was so out front in commenting about Longhorns head coach Steve Sarkisian's comments last month, has been strangely quiet during this whole sorry Sorsby debacle. Well, maybe he should have stayed silent. Speaking to the Houston Touchdown Club, McGuire let loose with this utter nonsense.
9: Brendan Sorsby is recovering from an addiction. I've sat down with this young man multiple times, and the things that he is going through and what he's been through is serious. As a society, we've been okay with other things that happens and allowing players to play, and this has been the one thing that has united people that we're against. It's crazy because it's not murder. It's not beating somebody.
11: Yeah, except the players who beat up their girlfriends and wives and worse, as bad as those things are, have no effect on the football field or the score. Betting on your own team and opponents probably does. If there's one thing this mess has exposed is the lie that most of these coaches have the welfare of the student athlete in mind, that they're so concerned with building young men, not just football players. Most of those coaches care about one thing and one thing only, winning. They could give a rat's gas pass about kind of men these players turn out to be. They'd suit up O.J. Simpson if he was still alive, could carry 4 yards. That's my opinion. We welcome you.
0: Well, I don't think they should be allowing, encouraging in any way, condoning any kind of gambling in children. How do you get to be a gambler when gambling $90,000 at the age of 19?
11: Yeah. Oh, and you can also forget about all that talk about Big 12 teams not playing Texas Tech. The Texas Attorney General sent a letter to all the other teams in the conference telling them that they do take Tech off the schedule, they can expect lawsuits from the school in Lubbock.
0: I guarantee it.
11: This is a huge black eye for the entire Lone Star
0: State. It's awful.
11: It really is.
0: Everything's bad, but it's all negative.
11: The University of Florida is playing the most expensive and potentially most comprehensive stadium renovation in college football history.
0: Mm-hmm.
11: How much do you think the Gators are going to spend on their stadium?
0: To overdo it, a new modern whole thing.
11: Bring it up.
0: $62 million.
11: Higher.
0: $89 million.
11: Higher.
0: $200 million.
11: Higher.
0: $14 billion.
11: $1.4 billion American dollars on Ralph from Ben Hill Griffin Stadium in Gainesville, Florida.
0: Ralph from Ben Hill Stadium. Yeah. I love it.
11: They hope to be completed in 2030. There's also hope that indoor plumbing will finally be installed. The nearly 100-year-old stadium dubbed the Swamp gets about $75 million a year from tickets and other things. They're going to have wider aisles to compensate for the average morbidly obese Floridian. Capacity is going to remain at 88,548 with lots of new suites. Some may even have that newfangled invention Gators fans are all a-Twitter about, air conditioning.
0: Oh, not AC.
11: And don't worry, Florida fans, jorts are still going to be allowed.
0: Oh, my.
11: They toured Fenway Park, Wrigley Field, Lambeau Field, and Nathan's Hot Dog Stand, among others, to find the spot between preserving history and modernizing for the future.
0: Oh,
11: so I'm sure
0: please.
11: It'll be fine. Phil Mickelson reportedly barred from a golf club near his San Diego home, accused of an inappropriate interaction earlier this year with the female employee. Mickelson approached a woman at the Farms Golf Club in Rancho Santa Fe just prior to one of his rounds and made non-consensual and inappropriate physical contact with her, according to Golf Digest. The woman rejected his advances and reported the matter to his supervisors a short time later. Mickelson allegedly confronted about the issue while he was in the middle of his round and told to vacate the premises.
0: Can you imagine the middle of
11: his
0: your round?
11: Display and the clubhouse has been removed.
0: Oh, man. Holy. Well, now, and by the way, I'm sorry, for years and years ago, and I'm telling you, this is rumor territory. This is things that were talked about in the sporting field, including among pro friends of mine, pro golfers, PGA golf pro friend of mine, that Phil Mickelson and his magnificently beautiful wife were into rather open relationships.
11: Yeah.
0: And that was the rumor. So maybe he thought it was normal that he could still go around fondling other women. I don't know. I'm just saying. Possible explanation.
11: Maybe so. After star tennis players threatened a boycott of Grand Slam tourneys, Wimbledon is increasing its payouts by 20%. I wonder where they found the money. This means this year's singles champs will earn $4.8 million apiece at Wimbledon.
0: Wow.
11: Okay. And after months of hype, the World Cup is finally underway.
0: Oh, goody.
11: The first game played in Mexico City today as the Mexican fence jumpers shut out the South African Safaris 2-0. Oh. The Africans played with nine as two were sent off with red cards. Ooh. Mexico had one player kicked out with a red with just 5 minutes to go. What a moron.
0: Aye, aye, aye.
11: Tonight it's the South Korean K-Pops against the Hekas of Chechnya. And a riot broke out outside the stadium in Mexico City today. Hundreds of protesters attacked police with flares and rocks. Supposedly they were there upset for all the people that have been killed by the cartels.
0: No, wow, well, okay.
11: Yeah.
0: Speak up.
11: Lamine Yamal is one of the best players in the world. When in Spain, he can't stick his head out of a window without being mobbed. But next time you're in a Walmart in Fort Oglethorpe, Georgia, just south of Chattanooga, keep your eyes peeled for Yamal. You might just see him pushing a shopping cart full of food like he just did.
0: Really?
11: That's like watching Pele walk around and you not even know who he is at a Walmart.
0: I love it. Well, everybody goes to Walmart at some point, I guess. In fact, I'm going to have to go get my freaking Tootsie Roll Pops. So Publix hasn't had my Tootsie Roll Pops for like the freaking 3 weeks, and I'm running out. So now I got to make a trip all the way to freaking Walmart, which crowds and everything. I'm not happy.
11: I'm telling you, they have great produce now, Walmart.
0: I know. They're in there. Hold on. Kimber Pete Flounder. So much more coming up here. Stand by. Hold on.
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0: I almost had it there for a minute. Look out. Give her feet and flounder. Thursday afternoon. Have a little fun here with the who, I tell you. 1966. Was a rumor. European radio station started reporting that the Who's lead singer Roger Daltrey was dead in 1966 this day. Actually, it was guitarist Pete Townshend. He had been hurt in a car wreck a few days earlier, and the rumors started, and they thought Roger Daltrey got killed, but it wasn't true at all. But he was fine. The Who. A monster hit. Remember hearing this a lot on the radio. Let's see, a couple of sports birthdays here. Pete Davis, Jackie Stewart. Jackie Stewart, the racing legend, is 87 years old today. And Joe Montana, 70 years old, Hall of Fame 49ers quarterback, and also Kansas City, I think he went to at the end there.
11: At the end.
0: If I'm not mistaken. Joe Montana, 70 years old. I used to see him once in a while when I was in San Francisco working for NBC out there at TV.
11: Oh, you dated?
0: We dated a little bit. And his wife and I had kind of a threesome thing going on.
11: Thruple.
0: Yeah, yeah, a thruple. She's a little too tall for me. She's a big, tall, skinny girl. It's not, Anyway, Joe Montana, 70 years old. he started 4 Super Bowls and won them all. Yep. not too shabby a record there. And on
11: Tom
0: this,
11: Brady didn't do that.
0: That's right. Of course, it's hard to say anything bad about Tom Brady as a quarterback.
11: Yeah, I'm just kidding. Yeah. He did lose two to Eli Manning.
0: Yeah, that's fine. Yeah. And on this day in 1990, 43-year-old Nolan Ryan pitched his sixth no-hitter, which made him the oldest man ever to throw a no-hitter. 1990 was 43. Well, then he broke his old record the next year when he threw number seven. And that record hasn't been touched, maybe never will. Anyway, in fact, Nolan Ryan, I remember I had the huge, I bought it at an auction, it's a beautiful, great big, a photograph, a huge, like 3-4 foot, hanging photograph, framed photograph of Nolan Ryan with a bloody nose, face all bloodied up, because he had been hit in a pitch that he threw against Bo Jackson, and bloody hit him in the face and bloodied his face up, and he had signed the thing was signed, he had him signed it, and the caption was Nolan knows Bo. Like, who knows, Bo? Remember the old Everson came. Anyway, so I gave that to Kevin, my Delta pilot, for helping me as starting the thing to get my chopper secretly done for my birthday to be done for me, which I thought was very sweet. Anyway, sports thing here, Pete Davis. On this day in 1919, I thought this was pretty funny. 1919, a 3-year-old horse named Sir Barton wins the Belmont Stakes, the first horse ever to earn the coveted American Triple Crown. Here's the thing. 3-year-old horse Sir Burton had never won another race. He had never won a race in his life. And he won all of them. He won the Kentucky Derby and then the Belmont and then the other one, the Preakness and the Belmont. He had never won a race and he won all three. And then when the first Triple Crown winner was a horse who had never won a race. That's just not right. And by the way, one more thing, and I know it's a little history thing, but I do this every year and I just get the biggest freaking kick out of this. My friends, if you're just an average American person, doesn't know much about history, and you know your regular stuff, okay, what's your reaction when I tell you this? The Apache Indian chief Geronimo, as part of a big roundup for the National Editorial Association Convention, drives an automobile. Geronimo drove a car on this day in 1905. The Ponca Indian in full headdress to the left of Geronimo is Edward St. Clair, Jr. Sr. Geronimo so admired LeClaire's beaded vest that it was presented to him later in the day. After his death, Geronimo was buried wearing it. Geronimo was still a captive of the U.S. Army and one of the star attractions of the event, the National Editorial Association Convention in 1905. Geronimo drove a car. And I always thought Geronimo was, 1780 or 1801 or something. 1905. Geronimo. Anyway. All right. Timber Pete Fonda, how's it going? 542. A couple of quick things here, and then we're going to play the soundbite of that nice lady who talked about how we react to the Carmelo Anthony business here, Fonda, in just a minute. A Minnesota man arrested by the FBI, the first arrest of the DOJ's most wanted fraudsters list. Remember, things are starting to fall. We wanted people in handcuffs. We're starting to get them. They just announced today they put three guys arrested for human smuggling of the children. A few minutes ago, we talked about it. And now they announced today also a conspiracy for wire fraud and money laundering. A guy named Saeed Abdulli Areg, a Minneapolis grocer. The most wanted fraudster list. He was number one, historic arrest, the first ever arrest of a subject on the most wanted fraudsters list. Again, they're doing it. He paid $4 million for the COVID helping the children eat nutritional food fund. And what he did, he stole it basically and then laundered the proceeds for his foreign accounts from Somalia. I'm telling these people can't be freaking trusted, man. He claimed that he served more than 3,000 meals twice every day, 7 days a week. He didn't do any. And he got $4 million. Oh, yeah, I served around 6 million meals a day, 7 days a week. Okay, here's your money. Until now. And one more. Two clerks in Utah county clerks in Utah describe themselves as self-appointed ICE vigilantes have been arrested. An ICE agent showed up at the courthouse in Utah, tried to show a warrant for a guy's arrest. So the two girls, the two fat chicks, went through the court databases, found out the name they were looking for, and sneaked this guy from Guatemala, illegally a citizen here, sneak him out of the court, was through a back room. And then when they came back, they started waving at the surveillance camera, jumping up and down, laughing and yelling and flipping the bird. Flipping the bird to the surveillance camera after sneaking the guy out. They intercepted the ICE agent, the two women, one from Mexico, taken into a back room and smuggled out. The judge went into his office and blocked the door. I mean, this is just, you know, here we go. These people are unfreaking believable. Oh, by the way, this was a really sad story, and then we're going to hear more about the Carmelo Anthony thing. A woman named Shumika Johnson, 35-year-old woman from Georgia, has been arrested because of a reckless conduct crash with her car outside of the Brumby Elementary School in Cobb County. Miss Johnson's 13-year-old daughter was driving. Her mother was standing in front of the car outside of the school for the drop-off area, and there was a 4-year-old boy and a 6-month-old girl inside the vehicle, the mother's kids in the vehicle, the 13-year-old daughter behind the wheel, suddenly accelerated and struck her mother standing in front of it, came to a final rest on top of her. And then the daughter put the car in reverse and crashed into a parked car next to her. The mother seriously hurt, taken to the hospital. The 13-year-old daughter was driving the car. So the mother's been arrested for all kinds of things about, you know, misuse of juveniles and danger and stuff like that. The mother is a devoted wife and mother of 5 and a self-employed stylist, and they've got a GoFundMe account. Her newborn daughter is 6 months old, and they're saying, she has a husband, it says here. But still, I don't know. I mean, I mean, just talk about reckless. Good grief. All right, 546, Trevor Feet and Flounder. Here we go. Hold on. I've got it.
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0: I can't find my history story. I'm going to be very upset.
1: This is the Rolling Stones.
0: I know. No, I got that. I was looking ahead to the history thing. The Stones. 1966, Stones started a two-week run at number one American singles, Painted Black, baby. Their third U.S. number one, also number one in Britain, number of their first number one single to feature a sitar on the recording. Oh, was that when John came, or not when, when George came back from India or someplace, when he played the sitar?
2: Well, that was Brian Jones playing the sitar.
0: No. One of the Beatles. Oh, that's right. Yeah. Hell, what am I thinking? I'm sorry.
2: George was with the Beatles.
0: It is. Yeah, that's right.
2: But he influenced.
0: Well, he said
2: Brian
0: sitar. Yeah, that's right. I'd never heard the word sitar until all of a sudden, you know, but it was kind of cool. All right. Anyway, so that's the Beatles. That's the Rolling Stones.
2: Never mind.
0: No. And what's wrong with violins on television? No, Emily. I'm sorry. Emily Latilla. It's violence. Not violins, violence. And so on. Birthdays include Peter Dinklage. Peter Dinklage is 57, Tyrion Lannister, the Game of Thrones. He also was in Elf, the movie Elf. Pretty cool. And on this day in history, 1993, the U.S. Supreme Court rules that the religious sacrifice of animals is protected by the First Amendment. Slaughtering animals for religious purposes is freedom of speech. The case overturned an ordinance in Hialeah, Florida, that forbade the unnecessary killing of animals in public or private rituals or ceremonies, not for the primary purpose of food consumption. And this is 1993. As I recall, when I spent 2 years in San Francisco in the 80s doing TV at the NBC-owned station out there, and one of my duties was a lot of nighttime live shot stuff and weekend reporting and things like that. But one of the stories I did was a story of a Mexican family in San Francisco in one of the suburbs who got caught because they were slaughtering goats on their property and then eating them. And the story I did was I interviewed the guy about killing the goat, and apparently they sued for the right to do it, and it was a whole thing about the issue of slaughtering animals for religious purposes. And he had his whole family there. I mean, the family, and he had goats in the yard. And then I said, "No." So in other words, you've actually done this? He said, "Oh, yeah, we did some the other day. In fact, I've got some." I said, "Oh, really? What do you mean?" He said, "Yeah. Well, let me show you." And I'm not making this up. In his kitchen, he opened up the refrigerator, and there, packed in the refrigerator, are goat parts, are the chopped up parts of his goats. And then my stand up involved, as I was looking at the other goats on his property, saying, "Well, I hate to tell you this, but your future might be somewhat limited about the goats in the anyway." So that was kind of good. But actually, there's a story on slaughtering goats for religious purposes. Let's see what else we got here. 5:53 already. Holy cow. We talked to Jeff the other day from Canada, and guess what? Canada now is considering a social media ban for kids under 16. The government official's so-called cultural minister, Mark Miller, says we're failing our children. Enough is enough. We need protection. Seven kinds of harmful content will be identified for children under 16. Inducing children to harm themselves, content inciting violence, hatred, and non-consensual intimate images. Non-consensual. So apparently consensual intimate images would be okay. Anyway, they're going to have to prove the platforms are safe before an age verification determined. Countries like Australia, Brazil, and Indonesia have already done age-based restrictions. We've talked about some of them before. And by the way, it says platforms in Canada that offer adult content would not be able to get an exemption. I don't know what that means, but anyway. Now, Carmelo Anthony, a couple updates on not the basketball star, but the murderer, the convicted murderer. He now has shaved his head and shaved off his cute little come love me mustache, which the other prisoners in the big house would be just loving to see him walking down the aisle. So now he looks like his future gangbanger self. And you know, when he gets there, he's going to get the, somebody's going to pick him out as his special prize. And then the guy's going to say, you want me to be the mama or the daddy? You want to be the mama or the daddy? And then the famous line about that. Oh man, oh boy, unbelievable. And by the way, now says he's penniless, even though his family pocketed $625,000 for their GoFundMe account, and he doesn't have any money. And they got a public attorney, a public attorney to do his case, so they didn't have to pay the attorney any money. So the family just took the money, and now their kid's broke, and he's saying, I can't afford an appeal. Well, gee, maybe you shouldn't have done it in the first place. Anyway, and by the way, the father of the victim has been real above board about it. He says, I'm going to be at every hearing there is. If he gets out in 17 and a half years, or the chances are he does, if I'm still alive, I'll be at every hearing. He should be put away for life. The father of the dead teenager said, the twin who was killed. And by the way, the reaction from most of the black community in the part area has all been racism and white supremacy and an unfair trial. Flounder, let's play that soundbite. Here's a woman that Pete sent me, a Facebook friend, Naisha Lorraine. Here's a black woman who has another take on how the black community should be reacting to this case.
1: Hey, so I have seen a lot of broken hearts and outrage over Carmelo Anthony's guilty verdict and 35-year sentence today. I have seen moms, pastors, politicians, and protesters in full outrage. I have seen signs. I have seen tears. I have seen comparisons to other cases, and I know there is a lot of uncertainty out there. So many are asking, what can we even do in Black America? And I'm here to help. Don't kill people. Don't bring knives to track meets. Stop raising little boys to glamorize violence. Stop celebrating absentee fatherhood and then wondering why these boys have no idea how to be men. Stop minimizing education and decorum while glorifying rap culture, sex, drugs, and violence. Stop pretending that some generational trauma response explains away the fact that we kill each other in numbers that should horrify every single one of us. Stop outsourcing blame and take personal responsibility. Stop raising boys to be exactly what they ended up becoming and then acting shocked when the verdict reflects it. And before you come to my comments talking about this country was never meant for us or there's no such thing as self-defense when you are black, find me a case with the same circumstances that ended differently. I'll wait. No, I do not care if this is harsh. Harsh is a 17-year-old who went to a track meet and never came home. That's harsh. This is just the truth. And until we start telling the truth and stop lying to each other, this will keep happening.
0: Her name is Naisha Lorraine. I don't know anything about her. She's a very attractive young black woman, probably in her 20s. And, you know, we had a lot of viewpoints. We need to get a lot of viewpoints. By the way, I forgot to mention earlier, we got a Flounder's Funny coming up for a second. Pete Davis, I saw this last night. I don't know if it was a highlight or whatever. Actually, I got up so early that at 5:30 or 5:45 or so, they play replays of the Knicks game last night. I watched that. Then I watched some sports highlights while I'm getting ready for doing the show with the news stuff. And I saw the highlight of that, the ball boy for the San Francisco Giants baseball team is 77 years old. And he leaped for a foul ball and caught it and went head over tea kettle, totally tumbled and bounced up immediately and gave the ball to a kid. And I thought, man, would I love to do that. And he looked like me trying to run, or like Biden trying to run. But he made it. He caught the damn thing and went tumbling like crazy and got up again. And I thought, how cool is that? 77-year-old ball boy. What a thrill that must be to go to the ballpark every home game and do that.
3: And his arthritis is killing him.
0: Yeah, but still, I mean, God, man, would that
4: is
0: be
4: that
0: fun.
4: Is that what it's going to take to get you over there?
0: I'll do it. If they'll let me do it, I'll do it. All right, hold everything.
4: We should be honorary ball boys for it.
0: Now, there you go. Well, boy, would that be brutal. All right, Flounder's Funny.
5: I never get to see my family anymore.
6: Really?
5: Most of them are in jail, to be honest. And we never talk or write letters or any of that. Because they're all in jail for the exact same thing. My testimony. I hear this all the time. People be like, Anthony, that was really funny. But man, women must hate you. Women must come to your shows and just hate the shit out of you. And I always say no. No. Stupid women hate my shows. Stupid women hate my shows. Smart women don't come to my shows. It's Speaking of which, what's your name?
0: Anthony Jeselnik or Jeselnik.
6: Jeselnik.
0: Every bit he does ends with stuff like that. He's great. Anyway, boys, tomorrow, Letter Rip Friday. Pete Davis and Flounder, God bless America. Christine, see me home, baby, because I got to go. You're killing me. Look out.

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1: Here's what President Trump said last night.
2: We ended the war with Iran today, and they have agreed never to have a nuclear weapon.
1: He said that while calling into a rally in Georgia for Republican candidate for Governor Burt Jones, hours after the president said at the White House a third straight night of attacks on Iran were called off. He had said they'd be more powerful.
3: The strait will officially open as soon as we sign, which could be soon, very soon, maybe over the weekend, in Europe.
1: Now, hopes about a free flow of shipping through the Strait of Hormuz have oil prices down nearly 4%, and the stock market has surged. The Dow gained back more than the 900 points lost in the Wednesday sell-off. But Fox Business's Max Gordon reports from Dubai.
4: There is no specific deal outlined. Iran's foreign ministry says Iran has not yet reached a final decision on an agreement, and that any matters relating to a deal are speculation.
1: Weeks after former FBI Director James Comey was indicted, charged with threatening President Trump with an Instagram post showing seashells and a provocative formation on a beach. That same formation's been burned onto a lawn in the Washington Mall.
5: The giant numbers, 86, which is slang to get rid of, and 47, a clear reference to President Trump, who's, of course, the 45th and 47th president. U.S. Park Police are investigating this vandalism. They're taking grass samples. The Department of Interior says those responsible will be held accountable. And here's what the White House says about it. Anyone who engages in or endorses political violence or assassination culture must be condemned in the harshest terms possible.
1: Fox's Doug Luzinner. That vandalism is near where a fighting cage is in place for Sunday's UFC event at the White House on President Trump's 80th birthday. Soccer's World Cup is underway. Mexico beat South Africa in the first match. Then last night, South Korea topped Czechia. Today, Team USA plays its opener against Paraguay. 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
9: Morning, y'all. We made it to Friday. Thank God it's Friday. God, love it. This is the greatest day ever of all time, this Friday. Greatest day of all time.
10: I'm going to declare it. I feel like we need t-shirts made or something.
11: I feel like if you've proclaimed it, then yeah. It is so.
10: Dude, once you've stated it. Now, if you ever make the mistake of writing it down, that's when it really becomes real. Not texting it, not typing it. When you physically write it down, that's when it becomes real.
11: But when you write it down, you remember it better.
10: That's right. Absolutely right.
11: It's a good chance that you can establish this is the day.
10: This is the greatest day. There we go. Done.
11: And it doesn't really need to be for any reason in particular.
10: No. It's just Friday. It's freaking Friday. What more do you want? It's Friday.
11: What more do you need?
10: Well, there's nothing.
11: Come on now.
10: Front office lost. There's nothing I need more than a Friday. The only thing that would make it and even, I mean, it's already the greatest day, but the only thing that would make it maybe a little bit better is if we were to annex it into the weekend. If I ever run for office, that's my platform, the 4-3 plan. Annex either Friday. I mean, I'm willing to listen to the pros and cons, the goods and bads, annexing Friday into the weekend and or keeping Friday and then annexing Monday. Doesn't matter to me which one we do. We got to do one.
11: We're going to need some help from AI, I assume. We're going to need to make sure we increase our production over the 4-day span to make up for the loss of the 5th day.
10: Yeah.
11: And if you get that, well, then, yeah, you're pretty good probably.
10: There's a company that does like indoor shutters over in Woodstock, and they do four

0: Huckleberry Shutters. That's the nice. Company that they used to advertise here.
1: Oh yeah, no, I remember them.
0: Great organization, great guys. Yeah. Do you ever have challenges with the dog at the groomer? Because you know, I've told
1: no,
0: you we
1: did. I feel bad for you.
0: Yeah, we had to change it up. We had to buy our own clippers, which I'll tell you has actually worked out. I mean, because it's usually about $100 to take our dog to get him, you know, clipped and shaved and nails, you know, clipped and that sort of stuff. But he always bit the groomer and he got turned in. She's the nicest little lady. She's so sweet. And, she would just tell us he don't like his paw touch. And so
1: he keeps biting.
0: Yeah, right. And before we moved over to that, he had already bit another one, over in Milton. And so we tried to just move because they reported him to the county.
1: Yeah, they're supposed to if they have an incident.
0: Yeah. And they called us on the phone. It was like, you need to come get your dog. He has bit one of our groomers and broke the skin. And I was like, oh, okay. I'm on my
1: if
0: way.
1: If you have another incident,
0: yeah,
1: the county can put your dog down.
0: They'll come. They say they'll put your dog down. I was like, Laura, we cannot take him back. She was like, well, let's try this other one over in Johns Creek. Let's see if we can skirt the system a little bit. And, we did that for a little while. Again, the very sweet lady that I'm talking about, told us again, and like his paws touched and, that he snapped at her a couple times. And so.
1: Isn't there like a Hannibal Lecter mask or something they can put on the dog?
0: I thought so too. Yes, a muzzle. Something.
1: Yeah, a muzzle.
0: Yes. So it did, apparently.
1: It works on me.
0: Right. Absolutely.
1: I don't like my paws touched.
0: Yeah, that's exactly right. Let me tell you. And he don't. He's never like, he snapped at me before. And he's not aggressive at all, like zero, unless you mess with his paws, and he does not like his paws touched for whatever reason. And so we had to buy our own clipper set. And look, we're awful at this. He looks like a dog that came out of a shelter that had no supervision. You know what I mean? I mean, dude, his nails are all ratty.
1: He's not even taken care of.
0: No, dude. He's like, because he's a schnauzer dog, so he's got the little eyebrows. Dude, they're all jagged and one's up and one's, it's terrible, dude. Our dog looks like it's abused. His haircut's so bad. But, we paid $100 for the little kit and it's usually $100 to go and we've done it 5 times now. So we've more than, you know, saved our money in just doing it ourselves, but he looks homeless.
1: That's the trade-off.
0: Dude, he looks awful.
1: At least the county doesn't call to come get your dog.
0: No, that's right. They're going to put him down.
1: Right.
0: He looks terrible, but he's not. He's well-loved.
1: But he's happy.
0: He's well-fed. He's happy. And but his haircut, God almighty, dude, it's terrible.
1: Oh, I only get the when my dog comes back in the house, like all the girls in the house have to rate basically how she
0: looks.
1: Yeah,
0: yeah.
1: And most recently, it's gone well. There was a couple times where it didn't. Where she looked very poodle-ish, and that was
0: not
1: something my wife's like, she's got a poof on the top of her head. I was like, it kind of looks cool.
0: Yeah, they didn't think so.
1: Yeah, in fact, I think the term that the dog community uses is don't poodle my doodle.
0: Yeah, yeah, I've heard that before.
1: Some sort of doodle, yeah.
0: Because our friends have a doodle as well. The last time before we just bought our own kit, we took a recommendation from a friend and did the mobile groomer, so they came out to your house.
1: Oh, sure.
0: And it was only like $10 more.
1: Bite them too?
0: Well, yes. And she, you know, she's in this food truck looking thing. You know,
1: I've seen them. Yeah. It's a cool setup.
0: Yeah, no, it's great. So she texts me and she's like, he is not cooperating. And I was like, well, do you want me to come out there and help you? Do you want to just cancel this? What do you want? No, I'll handle it. Okay.
1: What does that mean?
0: Well, let me tell you what it means. She shaved that dog down because we told her, like, just leave the schnauzer cut on his face, everything else, take it down and make it easy. Just because he was so uncooperative, I don't know if she just, you know, as she's shaving him, he moves and the beard was gone, and then it got worse. The eyebrows were gone. Dude, his whiskers were gone. Everything. He was shaved down completely, and he was so hurt. He knew.
1: He knew he'd lost all of his talent.
0: Well, yeah, well, because, you know, they use their whiskers for, sure. You know, distances and all. And dude, he was just running in the walls. I mean, it was terrible. And it was not like hard or anything, but he just, it was like his balance was off.
1: Right. It's there. It's been given to them by nature
0: yeah.
1: in order to help

0: them.
1: Yeah, and he didn't have them. And it showed. I'm telling you. He got caught in the door one day. It was awful, dude. And I was so shocked. This woman, she just handed him to me and, you know, stuck out.
0: Drove away. Yeah. Just threw your change at you.
1: She was so pissed. And I was so shocked because it didn't even look like my dog. You know, it didn't even look like him. Because when you shave it, because they have small faces anyway, and what their beard makes them look, you know.
0: More prominent. Yeah.
1: Well, that, but their specs are off when you, you know, it just doesn't look right. And so anyway, she just, you know, she just shoved out the thing because you just tap your car, you know, and then dude, she backed out and came out of our driveway on two wheels. She was so mad. And I was furious. I even left her a good tip because I was, Laura's like, you better not have left her. First time my wife's ever said, you better not have left a tip. You don't mess with her dog. But, I was like, Laura, I'm sorry. I left her a good tip. Because I was so completely shocked. I thought it was a different dog or a muskrat. I wasn't sure which one it was. It was the craziest thing. So now that's why he has a horrible, horrible haircut.
0: Well, now I understand why y'all handle it from
1: dude,
0: here on out.
1: Dude, it's like chaos at our house anytime he needs his haircut.
0: So dog grooming, that's Friday afternoon.
1: Yeah, that'll be for you. And hopefully it goes much smoother.
0: I believe so. She tends to handle it well.
1: There's no way for, I don't think I can play this from my phone. Speaking of animals, we were standing out on the back deck after dinner last night, you know, just hanging. My son's girlfriend came up from St. Augustine, and, you know, we're going to go, all of us are going to go to the Braves Country Fest tomorrow, and should be real fun. But we're standing out there, and we hear this just horrible screech. I couldn't tell what it was. We literally had to, we recorded it and asked ChatGPT what it was. And it said there's a possum defending its territory near your home. That's what ChatGPT, and dude, it was loud and it sounded sinister. It sounded like something out of a horror movie.
0: That's fine. You know what the protector of the ticks are.
1: Yeah, they're, yeah, no, the I didn't want to hurt it.
0: The mighty possum.
1: But my, cause when you start reading about it, it said a lot of times, if they get in your house, they'll do that. And I was like, oh, God.
0: And we don't need that.
1: We don't need that. And we've had squirrels. We had a bad time with squirrels. We had at one time, not 10 at one time, but multiples and 10 total over a couple-month period before we figured out where they were getting in and had it all fixed. And one of the exterminator companies came out. Anyway, so I was terrified. I was like, oh, God. There's a difference in catching a possum and a squirrel. You know, the squirrel traps are one thing. So finally, I just got down, and it was, you know, 9:30, 10 o'clock, somewhere in there. We're just up a little late, just hanging out and talking. And we hear this noise as we're out there. And, man, so I was like, I've got to figure out what this is because I don't want this to be in the house. I don't want this possum to be in the house. This is terrible. And finally, I got between our house and our neighbor's house and down the holler up and I couldn't tell where, but it was up in the trees. You could just tell where it was coming from. Dude, it is the loudest, craziest sound. At some point, maybe I'll send it to Jeff and we can talk about it later just because of how insanely terrifying this sound is. It sounds like some that they would make up in a Hollywood script.
0: Well, it's good to have them on the campus.
1: Yeah, it is. Absolutely. Get rid of all the ticks.
0: Because you don't have chickens.
1: Yeah.
0: Instead.
1: Yeah.
0: You have the mighty possum.
1: That's right. And they're ugly.
0: Yeah.
1: God, but they serve
0: a purpose.
1: And they hiss. You know, if you've ever been around them, they hiss a lot if you get too close to them. But they do serve a purpose. And my mama used to have one as a pet for a while. It's been a long time ago, but she did. She'd feed that thing. And dude, I was like, I mean, you're ruining this possum. This possum is not going to be able to.
0: It's not going to function out in the world anymore.
1: Yeah, right. He's going to be coming to your back neck.
0: It's used to kibble.
1: That's right, and Purina and things. Anyway, are you going to watch any of the World Cup today?
0: 9 o'clock.
1: 9 o'clock, Team USA. Who's it, Paraguay?
0: Casual. Yeah,
1: Paraguay. I know. That's right. I'm listening out. What's below casual? Like, what is a step below that? Because that's what I...
0: Well, I think that that's supposed to be the term to point out that you're less than whatever. But that's fine.
1: But I'm less than that.
0: It's fine.
1: Yeah.
0: You get to join in the World Cup. And again, I'm not some giant, again, I do love Welcome to Wrexham. And I do enjoy me some soccer when it's like big stage soccer, mm-hmm. like this sort of soccer, like Olympic soccer. But it's fun to take part in it like once every 4 years.
1: Yeah.
0: Get into it, watch it, get out somewhere, enjoy it. And then you put it away for 4 years.
1: Yeah. We did when, you know, when
0: it's like figure skating.
1: Yeah. Laura can watch that all the time though. I mean, she watches the...
0: Oh, I'll never watch it for until we get to that point. And I'm like,
1: yeah,
0: all right,
1: I'm in. And I'm in. Yeah, me too, same way. Like, sometimes I'll, you know, she'll be watching, like, the international figure skating stuff, the stuff that, the qualifiers or whatever. Like, she gets into that. And I'll come into the living room and see that it's on and just kind of veer back off and keep going. Just keep going so I don't have to stop.
0: Like, oh, it looks like she's watching Disney on Ice.
1: Yeah,
0: all
1: exactly.
0: Right.
1: I'm out.
0: See you
1: out.
0: Later.
1: It's not 4 years. I can't do it right now.
0: Yeah, I'm not watching any European soccer on a regular basis, yeah, but we're at World Cup. I'm going to watch a World Cup.
1: No, it'll be great. It'll be great.
0: And a word to everyone.
1: Yep.
0: Because it is so expensive to attend, it is not a representation of what is out there in the country. Like, for instance, yesterday afternoon, the cameras were really focused on two very gifted women for Mexico in the crowd.
1: I see.
0: And in my mind, I'm going, that's because they very rich.
1: Yeah, and can afford a bit. A little bit like the Super Bowl, I would imagine.
0: A lot like that.
1: Yeah, because it's so corporate.
0: Right.
1: Like, fans are not actually there.
0: Not really. No, unless you got the money to be there.
1: Yeah, very few are actually there. Yeah, I'm interested in the where am I to find those talented fans?
0: Oh, well,
1: let's see what they're. Let's see who they were talking about. I'm sure there were doctors or lawyers or something. You know, had to be. Oh no, they're not. No, I doubt that. Good Lord,
0: she's spilling out.
1: She is spilling out everywhere.
0: That's after they scored.
1: Oh well, yeah, I guess. They scored or the team scored?
0: Well,
1: could have gone either way with that.
0: Yeah. That's what you had making its way around social media and the TV.
1: Where was that game played?
0: That was actually in Mexico City.
1: Oh, okay. Got it. Yeah. Good heavens. Well, there you go. How about that?
0: So just be ready when you watch tonight.
1: I don't know if I'm ready for that. Dude, I mean, wow. Can you imagine that's on the TV as your wife walks in?
0: For those of you that don't have the video option.
1: Yeah.
0: They were very large chested and falling out of their
1: and very
0: of their attire.
1: Yes, that's right. Yeah, it was very loose attire for sure. And and they realized it and were trying to stay in, but it didn't work.
0: They were beating the attire.
1: That's right. They were not losing. Their team wasn't losing and they were not losing. That's exactly. Braves got postponed yesterday. That stinks.
0: Yep, August 20th makeup date. Hopefully you don't need it, but yeah, which is what it is.
1: Yeah, absolutely. And then they start a series, new series tonight.
0: Yep, with the Mets in New York.
1: Yes, I would like to see the New York Mets lose. I would like to see the New York Knicks lose. So
0: need something to happen on Saturday for me.
1: Yeah, yeah. But if we can just get any of the New York teams losing, I'm a fan of that.
0: As bad as 3-1 feels. The people that I talked to yesterday who were Knicks fans were like, oh no, we're going 7. I was like, really? And they're like, yeah. It's like, we've been fortunate. We're going 7.
1: I dreamed last night. I'm not kidding about this. I dreamed last night that they had already tied it up. I physically had a dream last night. Like, this morning I woke up, was looking for the score. And I was like, oh wait, they didn't play yet.
0: Got to handle business Saturday and then you have to win a game 6 on the road, which you've already shown you can win there.
1: Yeah, there you go.
0: As far as the Spurs. So we'll see.
1: All right, well, let's talk about...
0: And Burt Jones coming up at 8 o'clock hour.
1: And SpaceX goes public today.
0: Oh, wow, okay.
1: Yeah, if you were
0: it's a big day today.
1: Yeah, man, it is huge. I wonder what that, you know, what that number looks like or because I don't, you know, buy individual stocks. I mean, 401k and IRA, whatever, just normal retirement stuff. But,
0: 135 a share is what it's going to be for the IPO.
1: Okay. And...
0: IPO is an initial public offering.
1: Yeah. I wonder, do you know what it was for Tesla? Because I bet that has already doubled or tripled or quadrupled. Just my guess. I don't know that for sure. But that's my guess. And it makes me think that 135 at SpaceX will be the exact same way. And it won't take too long.
0: The one that my dad to this day always reminds me of is Facebook. When they had their IPO. Because he bought it and I told him, I was like, Dad, you do know that most IPOs, you'll have the number, it drops well under the number, and then maybe it might build back.
1: Or you hope it rebounds.
0: Not with Facebook. That thing just exploded.
1: Yeah, I expect that.
0: $17 a share was the initial, IPO that took place on June 29th, 2010 for Tesla.
1: I wonder what that is today. Is it say on there? I bet it's a bunch. I know I'm just asking you all these random questions, but I just have a gut feeling that it'll be much like Facebook.
0: $3.99.
1: Yeah. So yeah, giant leap. Morning Extra and Extra 106.3. The left has lost that faux moral high ground that they have. We'll get that in headlines next. 6 o'clock hour brought to you by Subaru of Gwinnett.
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10: You had a man in Ken Kerr who was trying to discuss why they had to have tampons available to them in the restroom.
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10: That's very strange.
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1: Here are your Georgia headlines. In Atlanta, two out-of-state activists, Katie Cloth of Colorado and Tyler Norman of Wisconsin, now face federal arson charges. A grand jury said they used fire and explosives to damage construction equipment at the Atlanta Public Safety Training Center, trying to intimidate workers. Prosecutors say violent protests will not be tolerated. A man in Rockdale County narrowly escaped death when his Range Rover caught fire on I-20. Gabe Lustman says flames suddenly erupted with no warning. He jumped through the blaze just before the SUV exploded in a massive fireball. A truck driver in Atlanta who was trapped under his rig after a terrifying crash is sharing his remarkable recovery. Paris Thompson said two brave bystanders rushed in, jacked up the truck, and pulled him to safety just in time. Now, back on the road to recovery, he's thanking the everyday heroes who saved his life. Today's weather, expect a hot and humid day near 93, mostly sunny skies with a stray afternoon thunderstorm possible. Tonight, partly cloudy, lows around 74.

0: same.
1: If you want to go see Hank Jr., he's going to be at Ameris Bank Amphitheater in Alpharetta on June 27th. He's got Sammy Kershaw with him, and if you want to go, caller number 5 at 404-741-1230. 404-741-1230. Bo Cephas tickets. And let me tell you, these are the tickets that no one has failed to pick up yet. Usually, there's a pair of tickets that gets left. Like, people will not come and pick up a pair of Braves tickets or whatever. They won't come up and pick up, a $100 gift card to a restaurant, which seems insane to me. Especially if it's just quick drive over, pick it up, and you got a $100 gift card. Why would you? But occasionally, it happens, Los.
2: Every Friday, we get an email, and typically it's like 3:30, 4 o'clock in the afternoon, near the end of the work week. And it's always, here's what hasn't been picked up. Who wants this?
1: Yeah. Do you want it? I mean, it's going to go to waste otherwise, you know?
2: Yep.
1: And you know, somebody will say, hey, man, I can go or whatever.
2: It doesn't happen with both Cephas tickets.
1: Never happens with Hank Williams Jr. tickets. So, so good for y'all for being good fans. And, I know going to see Bo Cephas is great. He's an artist that I listen to on the regular at home when I'm putting on music. So, go sing Family Tradition and, Born to Boogie. You know, Country State of Mind, whatever you dig, Dinosaur, all of it's good. It'll be, a fun concert and take somebody you love with you. Talking Los till 10, this is Extra 106.3. You know, for years and years, Los, it was always, we have the moral high ground. That's what the left said. That's what the Democrats always talked about, their moral high ground. And I was like, what do you mean? Moral high ground? What are you talking about? Y'all hate God. You know, where do your morals derive from?
2: I like that. What?
1: Yeah, just none of it makes sense. And this was before even, you know, coming up as a kid, I remember even thinking, I can't say that I was super politically active, but I paid attention. You know, and it was funny that my mama was a Southern Democrat, you know, just kind of, Dixiecrat, blue collar worker kind of voter, and my dad was a Reagan Republican, so I had a little bit of both in the house. But I do remember thinking that, and I would never engage mom in politics, and she's moved on now. She realizes that she's not a Democrat because they've become socialist communists. Mm-hmm. But it took her a while to do that, and I would engage. I talked to my daddy about it, and God rest his soul, he put me on the right path, I do believe. And I want you to go back to yesterday. Remember that that committee that found Graham Plattner. They said they wanted a real human, not one that was created in a vat. That was part of the discussion. That was the selling point. They wanted a real person. They said the baggage didn't prevent him from running.
2: How difficult is it, Tug? Let's do it this way. If you and I were tasked with, hey, find a dude that can host a radio show and won't embarrass us. It's not going to be hard. We'll be like, all right, we know this person. We know this person. This is what it's going to be. To think that the Democrats have such a difficult time finding a dude. Okay.
1: Yeah.
2: Like that's the way I would put it. Just a dude.
1: Yeah.
2: Just somebody that you're like, all right, I know what that guy's about. And you know what? Like, his politics don't have to agree with mine, but is he a dude?
1: Yeah.
2: That's all you're trying to do. And you look over at the entirety of the Democrat roster, and the best they could give us in terms of when they were looking for a dude was Tim Walz.
1: Yeah, jazz hands and all. And, dude, as we've been saying, they've abandoned that faux moral high ground that they have. The ones they always claim to have, they've always said, you know, we're just, y'all are bigots, y'all are racist, but whatever. Crazy thing is they've gone from Me Too to a real human is one who isn't perfect and roughs up his girlfriend from time to time. That's
2: sure.
1: That not created in a vat, not perfect, but, you know, roughs up his girlfriend once in a while, shows up in the New York Times.
2: Allegedly.
1: Thank you, Lois, for saving my time.
2: I mean, if you broke into his home, what would he do to you, Tug?
1: He said he would rape me. Who says that to begin with? Whose response to anything you've ever been asked in your entire life is, I would rape them. And there's never a time to use that.
2: But not in what way?
1: Well, not in a gay way, though. Yes, that's right.
2: Good. I just wanted to make sure that we had you on the record of being like, well, I would rape them, but not in a gay way.
1: Well, that's his quote.
2: That's his quote.
1: That's his words. And it was never about protecting women or having morals at all, unless it was politically advantageous. That's what this is all about, dude. They've called Donald Trump a Nazi for decade, and yet now they have the person that actually has the insignia.
2: It's so strange.
1: I've never seen anything like it.
2: They actually went out and found a real hardcore socialist. And let's face it, when it came to the era of Nazism, these people were hardcore socialists.
1: This is crazy.
2: They actually found themselves a real Nazi.
1: No, I know. But they've been projecting that title on conservatives, on Donald Trump, who's not even a super conservative. They've been projecting that on them and us for a decade. And yet the whole time it was them. Let that roll around in your head for a little while. They've been calling us and Donald Trump Nazis for 10 years. And then they went out and found the guy that actually is, that actually said, yes, this is my Totenkopf tattoo. Yes, that's what it is. I know what it is. I didn't mistakenly get it. I got it because that's what I wanted. I did it on purpose. And that's what the girlfriends, the ones that he roughed up, that's what they've said. And it's gone from me too and believe all women to we're going to believe them when it's politically advantageous. That's when we'll believe the ladies.
2: Do you think they're ever going to try? Because once you've burned the bridge, and I believe the Me Too bridge is dead.
1: Burned it down.
2: Believe all women, that's over with. Do you think they're at any point ever going to try and get that back tug? Because I think at the minute they do, I would be like, Graham Plattner.
1: Yeah. That's the answer to everything. And dude, that's moving forward. When they call you on anything, when they say, Donald, how could Donald Trump say and or do this, that, or the other thing? Graham Plattner is the reply. They have nowhere to go. There's nothing you can deflect from with Graham Plattner. He embodies everything they said they hated about us, which we never did anyway. It was them the whole time. But that's what communists do. They do and blame you for what they are actually doing.
2: Can I play this piece of audio? Because
1: yeah, man, for sure.
2: This is the part that cracks me up. Because when we have played audio of people talking about Graham Plattner, or we've gotten into a story, for instance, we had the story in Esquire that you had brought to the show, and it was talking about James Tallarico in Texas, how he was like, that's the man for modern times.
1: Yeah.
2: It was written by a guy who's married to another guy. I'm like, I'm sorry. What it comes right down to is that, can you identify what a real dude is? Because you're not one. And the Democrats have this clear problem of masculinity.
1: They hate it. That's the first thing. They can't stand it.
2: Yeah, they can't stand it. They have basically eliminated it from their party. And so whenever they're then trying to find a dude in order to run, this is the sort of stuff they end up with. So this ends up being LZ Granderson. Now, LZ, and this is what I keep bringing up. When the left starts talking about what a dude is, it has to come from a straight man or a woman, okay? It cannot come from a member of the community because it doesn't hit the same way. Take a listen. This is LC Granderson on CNN talking about Graham Plattner.
0: When I look at Graham Plattner, the first thing I think of, he looks like a dude. And he looks like someone who looks very different than many of the men who lead the Democratic Party. And I think that is an appealing aspect that Democrats need to talk about.
3: And maybe the flaws are part of that package.
4: No, you are correct, LZ, with that part. He looks like a dude. And when he first entered the race and he said, yeah, I'm an oyster farmer, I said, uh-oh, we got problems. Turns out he's not an oyster farmer. Turns out
5: he's not a low class guy.
4: Right. He's got a bunch of money. He isn't what he says he is. This isn't a reframing about turning this to Susan Collins. Susan Collins is the Republican every Democrat wishes every Republican was.
2: No.
4: She can-
1: Yeah, but yes, yes, that's exactly right.
2: L.C. Granderson has a child because he was previously with a woman. He's no longer with a woman. In fact, he has publicly pointed out he is a gay man. You can't say, like, well, he looks like a dude.
1: Yeah.
2: Like, yeah, on first, and then at, as at soon as glance, you start scratching away, yeah, you're like, yeah, not a dude.
1: Not a dude. Yeah. He's, and whoever rebutted that when he was like, uh-oh, we got problems. It was the same way early on with Tallarico, when they're like, this guy's quoting scripture and we're in trouble. We could have a big problem in Texas. He's going to be able to reach out to evangelicals. He's going to reach out to Christian men and women and meet them where they are. And then you started hearing his twisting of the gospel and you're like, oh, wait. And then you realize that's not a guy's guy. That's not a dude.
2: No.
1: And so all of that facade fell away, and where I was a little bit like the commentator that was talking to L.Z. Granderson, I was nervous about it. And then as everything fell away and we figured out more and we learned more, I was like, oh, we're good. We got no problems. They don't know what a dude is because they despise dudes.
2: Yeah, they've run them out of the party. They have, think about the era, and now we're talking 30 years ago, and so I get it. It's not supposed to be, it's nostalgic at this point. Bill Clinton was a dude who was from Arkansas, who had been a governor, who had some really big improprieties, sexual in nature, and typically illegal when it came to women. And all we looked at him as, that dude's a hound.
1: Yeah, and he was.
2: And he was. That doesn't exist in the Democrat Party any longer.
1: Yeah, he would. If he were running at today, he'd be a Republican. The crazy thing is,
2: yeah,
1: he would be. There's no way the Bill Clinton of the 90s would be allowed in the Democrat Party today. It wouldn't happen.
2: There is not one thing that has two legs and a heartbeat that Bill Clinton wouldn't try and stab.
1: Dude, when he walked in the room, the goldfish stopped swimming. He was like, I don't know about this. I got to make sure I save myself.
2: And I'll tell you, I've seen the pictures of all the women. Yes. The dude is an opportunist.
1: No question. Yeah. And that's not a good thing either. You know what I mean?
2: But that's more dude behavior than anything that goes on the left.
1: It at least matches like locker room talk.
2: Yeah.
1: You know what I mean? So, yeah, they have no idea, dude. They have no idea. And don't care to have an idea. It's not what they want anyway.
2: I mean, Graham Plattner, how strange is it that the one thing they sold it as was like, well, he's a oyster harvester. He has one person that purchases oysters from him.
1: And that's his mama.
2: And it's mama.
1: Dude, which, look, I can't be mad that he's, working with his mama, right? I can't be mad about that part. But you sold me as he is a hard-working guy that is just out there trying to earn a dollar for his family. And that's not at all what he's doing. He freaking grew up with a silver spoon, and it's not what it appears to be. And now that the sheen is off of it, they can't repackage it. It's dead in the water, man. It is done for. Tug and Los until 10 on Extra 106.3. 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
6: Good morning. Here are your sports headlines for Friday, June 12th. The Atlanta Braves had the final game of their series with the Chicago White Sox rained out last night. A makeup date has been scheduled for August 20th. The team now moves on to New York for a series with the Mets. It'll be Spencer Strider on the mound. He'll be opposed by Nolan McLean. First pitch is set for 7:15 tonight. You can hear all the game action on our sister station, 680 The Fan, and for free on the Fan app. The World Cup for the U.S. men's national team begins tonight from SoFi Stadium in California as they take on Paraguay to open up group play. That match kicks off at 9 o'clock. The Carolina Hurricanes are now one game away from winning the Stanley Cup Finals. They beat the Vegas Golden Knights 4-2 last night. Game 6 is set for Sunday night. With your sports headlines, I'm Carlos Medina.
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14: To the left of Kennesaw on a map, if that helps.
1: To the left of Kennesaw, okay.
14: Would that be west of Kennesaw, you're trying to tell me? This way I'm pointing. So.
1: Okay, this way that I'm pointing.
2: I guess east and west is very difficult for people these days. It's to the left of Kennesaw.
1: Have you ever...
2: You mean to the west?
1: Yeah. Have you ever looked at a map before? Oh, man. It's to the left of Kennesaw.
2: Can't tell you how many times I've said that to my wife. Just go south on 400, yeah. Exit, and head east. And she's like, what do you mean?
14: Exactly. Tell her to turn right next time.
1: That's right. And she'll know exactly.
2: No, that would not be to the right when you're heading south.
1: No. Fine, just let it go. I won't embarrass him anymore, man. It's not time to pile on the child. You know? Sorry, man. You'll get it. You'll get it. You'll get it. It's fine. Go home, tell your daddy.
2: I turned right like you said. No. No, you didn't.
1: But yeah, go home and tell your daddy you don't know how to read that. And then tell me how to change a tire. And he's going to feel like the biggest disappointment ever.
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1: Oh, God, poor Bryce.
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15: Wonderful promo.
1: Yes, it is. And
15: so he just told us when we were trying to figure out where the golf tournament was at. He was like, "It's to the right of Kennesaw."
1: Yeah,
15: it's like, "You mean like to the?" Yeah. He's like, "No, no, no, on the map."
1: Yeah,
15: to the right.
1: I got it.
15: Oh no.
1: Oh yeah, this is a disaster. But it's so funny because he's a little under the weather, so wishing Bryce the best. Hope he gets feeling better.
15: Yeah, he gutted it up Wednesday.
1: Dude, he did.
15: He was not feeling great.
1: And then so he was out yesterday and out today. So wishing him the best. We're not going to pile on him here like we did there. We're going to wish him the best this time. So I was listening to this clip of a podcast. And it caught my attention because it really reminded me of Paul Harvey. Now, if you recall, Paul Harvey had this great thing called If I Were the Devil. And it goes through all the things that he would do. Like, if I were the devil and I were trying to bring down, you know, the United States specifically. But he said, to the young, I would whisper the Bible's a myth. And I would convince them that man created God instead of the other way around. I would confide in them what's bad is good and what's good is square and old. And I would teach them to pray after me, our Father, which art in Washington. And he goes on. This thing is, you know, like 3 minutes long, but it really did remind me of what I heard. And it was from Isabella Brown's podcast. She's a Turning Point USA podcaster. And it's the communist plan to destroy America. And it's basically what Paul Harvey had said. But get this. This instruction that Isabella Brown had ran across was from 1963, a couple years earlier. I want you to listen to it and think about how relevant it sounds right now.
16: These are the communist goals in 1963. When you start reading these, it actually feels like you are reading a screenplay for the current culture that we're living in. And that's scary because I think it's a wake-up call for those older than us that they failed in acting appropriately against this and safeguarding our culture. But listen to this. Continue discrediting American culture by degrading all forms of artistic expression. Eliminate all good sculpture from parks and buildings. Eliminate all laws governing obscenity by calling them censorship and a violation of free speech and free press. Break down cultural standards of morality by promoting pornography and obscenity in books, magazines, motion pictures, radio, TV. Infiltrate the church to replace revealed religion with social religion and discredit the Bible, emphasizing the need for intellectual maturity that doesn't need a religious crutch. But specifically, their attack on the family is at the end. And I don't think that's a coincidence because they're looking at the family as the last line that they have to fight against in order for complete societal control.
15: Yeah, like 2020, 2021, yeah. Sure. Everything I was pointing out and going, oh, am I the only one noticing this?
1: Yeah. We would have decades. Within a decade, I'd have prisons overflowing, and I'd have judges promoting pornography. I would evict God from the courthouse and then from the schoolhouse and then from the houses of Congress, going back to the Paul Harvey thing. And just how perfect – Paul Harvey saw it coming in 1965. He knew then what you had discovered in 2021, what we all know is happening in America right now. Nothing has changed. It's always been going on.
15: See, the guise of, well, we have to deal with our racist past was the giant lie to do what communists always wanted to, which was tear down history.
1: That's right.
15: And the reason why, no matter what, most notably China, but the reason why history is always torn down is it so we can forget about it. And so, for instance, when you had Chairman Mao, he went after the four olds and wanted to reject the olds. That was his way of basically reinvigorating the Chinese and his party, the CCP, after killing 50 million of them with famine. He's like, no, we have a new future now. Forget the past. 2020, as we're watching these fools tear down these monuments or move them or go hide them, I was like, this is right out of the communist playbook, yeah, everybody.
1: Absolutely right. Going back to Paul Harvey quickly, I would caution against extremes and hard work in patriotism. I would caution against them, the extremes of hard work and the extremes of patriotism. When they say make America great again, they hate that idea. It's nothing to do. Like, they're able to, they give it a name, MAGA, right? But when you break it down, make America great again. Presidents have used it forever because America is great and we want to make it the more perfect union that the founding fathers thought that it could be. And yet, make America great again is a bad thing. That's the way it's treated.
15: The game is always to box your opponent, identify them, and attack them. And that goes back to Saul Alinsky and the way they looked at things. But we do, in a similar fashion, we do it to them. We joke around about the soy boys and the man buns and all that sort of stuff. And we degrade men over on that side because they ain't really all that manly.
1: Yeah.
15: But to think that their attack on us is when we want everything that we feel this country can become and we want to be first in everything, that is somehow something that you go after and say, no.
1: Well, just like Paul Harvey said, the extremes of hard work.
15: Yes.
1: The extremes of patriotism, America first, being first, working hardest to create whatever it is, your business, your education, well, whatever it is, working hard toward that goal, the meritocracy of
15: the socialist dream in this country was that we would accept taking a backseat to other countries and then we would be ripe for the picking. It's like, and that's when America will change. I mean, so much of the literature, especially during that Obama era, was, well, America can't be greater than China or India. There's no way. It's a country of masseuses. You know, this is what it's going to be moving forward. America's best days are behind it. Well, I think what we're now seeing, and this is playing out on the world stage, if this peace deal gets done with Iran, and we'll get a chance to get into more of this stuff if it's going to hold, and here's what it's going to be. We're already seeing the markets react to it. We've already seen with the job numbers last Friday. We are kicking into an era where I think we're going to see a rather large explosion that is going on with this economy.
1: I think so, too.
15: And you've basically spent the first couple of years of this administration changing the fundamentals of what it's going to be built on. Now here comes the boom. And if that occurs, well, that's going to make them even more upset because the reliance on government falls by the wayside.
1: That's right. And, authoritarians, I believe that socialism has to be authoritarian because what's the old saying? You can vote it in, you got to shoot your way out. They ain't turning loose. And they have to make you be a part of this and they have to be authoritarian because it doesn't work. They have to have the thumb on you. They have to have government control on you.
15: Tug, you and I have been friends for a long time. We've worked together for quite a number of years. When I talk about cults, what do I say always? How do they all end?
1: Yeah, well, with somebody getting dead.
15: Like, eventually it all just turns into I'm going to have sex with your wife.
1: Well, but then it gets dead.
15: Every single one of them goes this way.
1: Yeah.
15: No different with socialism.
1: Oh, I know, right.
15: It's I'm going to get in your pocket, and then I'm going to get into your house, and then I'm going to get into your life, and
1: I'm going to have control over all of it.
15: And the one guard that you have, that one beacon that you normally move to, which is religion, which is free will, once I've downgraded that out of society as the socialist, well, I don't have to worry about what you're going to reach for.
1: Mm-mm.
15: You're not going to reach for guns because got them.
1: Because I've taken them away.
15: They're mine.
1: That's right. That's exactly right. And it's what I was reading in Breitbart the other day. I think day before yesterday, maybe, they talked about the surge in violence, even though they don't have, they have no guns, and the violence that are taking place all over Europe in a gunless society, and it's just as violent. You're right. They don't use guns, but they use knives, or they use whatever else they can get their hands on to commit the violence.
15: You had a march once again in London because these people, every single time that they're having some sort of attack by foreigners, they then march in the streets like, why are we allowing this? And their governments are going, it's fine. Watch as the West falls.
1: Yep.
15: This becomes that last place, the last one you've got. It's the United States of America.
1: That's it, man. And if they can get that one, they can get anything. They can get all of it. And China has a vested interest in that. Why do you think they have those police stations here? Why do you think they have Fang Fangs here?
15: The Chinese have gotten a really good lesson over the past, I would say, 6 months in what your designs were, they're not happening. And as long as you have, at least for the next couple of years, and then hopefully we'll see what happens after that is, J.D. Vance is going to start his book tour. If you have strong people in office, then the Chinese can't act. But the Chinese will act immediately as soon as strong people are no longer in office.
1: I think they're going to act regardless who's in office. but will strong people in office actually try to push back, eliminate some of that, arrest some of these people, deport some of these people where a weak person in office wouldn't do it. At least they're trying to derail.
15: Well, at least on the global stage, you have basically told them, for your designs, you need oil.
1: Yeah.
15: Now you got to come through us.
1: That's right.
15: Like, I don't know if you saw the numbers yesterday. We have now, in terms of a global exporter, have passed the Saudis.
1: It's crazy, right?
15: We're the number one exporter in the world of oil.
1: Yeah, it's great.
15: It's like, we're the ones calling the shots on all this stuff. And has it taken some aggression? Hell yeah. Yes. But
1: it always does.
15: How does that make America great?
1: Yeah.
15: This is how it is.
1: That's exactly right. Because all the roads lead through the United States of America. Morning Extra and Extra 106.3, Tug and Lowson until 10. Let's talk about that J.D. Vance, that new book tour, and it's going to go through the worst possible show on TV to promote it. It should be entertaining, if nothing else. 6 o'clock hours brought to you by Subaru of Gwinnett. 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
3: Tammy Riken of Reno, Nevada was thrilled to get a call from someone claiming to be from a vet hospital saying her cat Lulu had been found, but the cat was hit by a car and needed emergency surgery.
4: When he sent the picture and I saw her whole shoulder cut open, that was devastating.
3: That caller demanded thousands of dollars for treatment, but police suspect the photo was a fake generated by AI aimed at parting Tammy from her money.
4: They're monsters. I think it's cruel to use an animal, somebody's family, to hurt them that way. It's just not fair.
3: Reno police spokesman Hunter Mercurio.
5: With this new scam, they're using AI in order to tug on the heartstrings of the victim's emotions.
3: Police say if you get a call like this one, hang up. Then call the vet hospital and tell them about it and contact law enforcement. No word yet on what happened to Lulu the cat. Take pause. Joel Nadeau, Fox News.
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7: President Trump says the war with Iran is ended.
8: I'm Dave Anthony, Fox News. Telling a rally in Georgia he called into last night for Republican candidate for Governor Burt Jones.
9: They have agreed never to have a nuclear weapon, something that we insisted on. That was the whole purpose. That was 95% of it.
8: But Iran's foreign ministry says it's not a done deal yet, and they won't compromise on their red lines in any agreement. And Fox's Doug Luzader reports.
10: It looks like the U.S. military had to once again come to the defense of ships in the region. According to a senior U.S. official, it appears Iran has attempted to strike a commercial ships transiting the Strait of Hormuz tonight. U.S. forces shot down two Iranian one-way attack drones. Traffic flow through the strait continues, but the president did pull back from another round of airstrikes on Iran that were set to happen last night. He called them off after saying once again that a deal was at hand.
11: Should get done over the next few days. We'll probably have a signing maybe in Europe. And great thing.
8: Oil prices are down more than 3%. Stock futures are rising on this potential deal the morning after the Dow surged more than 900 points, gaining back what was lost in Wednesday's big sell-off. And today, one stock will get launched. SpaceX.
12: And what is expected to be the biggest public offering of stock ever. $75 billion worth of shares. We're expecting a share price of $135. Take it or leave it. That's going to be the number. Ticker SPCX. But the big headline, if all goes according to plan, CEO Elon Musk could become the world's first trillionaire.
8: Fox Business Network's Jerry Willis. A win for President Trump. A federal appeals court ruled his new global tariffs, 10%, are likely legal under the statute he imposed them, undoing a lower court's block. The new tariffs were levied after the Supreme Court angered the president, blocking bigger tariffs, ruling he exceeded his authority. America's listening to Fox News.
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16: Buddy, I know you are ready for the weekend. So am I. It's going to be so great. And taking us there, Brett Michaels and Poison with Unskinny Bob Cole. I mean, it's the perfect Friday song. It's got the nice little grooving bass. It's got the little funky lyrics. It's got the great lead guitar with CeCe DeVille.
17: I know that CeCe DeVille is out there somewhere going, remember when I did Unskinny Bop?
16: Oh, yeah. Man.
17: And he's looking over at Brett. He's like, man, you're lucky you had the rest of us.
16: That's exactly,
17: he just sang.
16: That's right. All you did.
17: I gave our distinctive sound.
16: That's right.
17: CeCe DeVille.
16: I can play the guitar this way.
17: And he's looking over at Ricky Rocket being like, don't you have my back, Ricky? And Ricky's like, yeah.
16: I got your back. You're way back.
17: That's right.
16: I got whoever's back is cutting the check. And that's whose back I got. Oh, my heavens. Good Friday to you. I saw something when I woke up this morning, and I was like, get out of here. I love it, but it's one of those that maybe I didn't expect to see happen. Have you got CeCe pulled up over there? Has he changed the color of his hair?
17: Do you mean Bruce Anthony Johansson? Known professionally as CeCe DeVille.
16: Dude, I would have lost that bet. If anybody would have said, hey, what's his real name? I wouldn't have had any idea.
17: It's listed as glam metal.
16: Well, that's what it was, dude.
17: It was.
16: There's no doubt. I mean, that's a good description. The only names that I know is like Gordon Sumner. I know that Sting. You know, and I forget. I think it doesn't Elton John, isn't that in the like a stage name too? I feel like that is. Maybe I'm wrong, but there's a handful of them I know, but not. I definitely wouldn't have gotten whatever you just said. That was a long, long name.
17: Elton Hercules John, born Reginald Kenneth Dwight.
16: Yes, there we go. Yeah, I knew. That's what. Yeah, he goes by Hercules.
17: Hercules.
16: I even saw the biography, the movie, and I didn't know
17: Hercules. They didn't cover that portion of it.
16: They left that they put a lot of stuff in. They left the Hercules part out. Over on the flats, Georgia Tech trying to build something. Brent Key he played at Tech. He coached with Saban. I mean, he's got the credentials, and Georgia Tech has, looked pretty good the last couple of years. I did not see.

0: thing.
1: Yeah, sure.
0: Hey, and, great compliment.
1: Yeah, fantastic. It's just funny to see it. Andrew Smart tweets out on X, blessed to receive an offer from Georgia Tech, and tags at Coach Brent Key GT. I think it's awesome. I think it's cool. It's just so, because we've watched this kid grow up.
0: Yeah.
1: You know, he, during the early days of Georgia and returning to prominence with Kirby Smart, he was always sitting on player's shoulder holding up the sign, we run this state or whatever.
0: I mean, it's been 9 years since Kirby Smart took over. Yeah. Yeah. His kids are getting to that age.
1: Yeah, they are. Absolutely right. Another kid that I learned that is talking to the University of Georgia, and that is Luke Bryan's son. The country singer Luke Bryan, you know, he's been showing up and showing out at a whole bunch of the Nike camps or whatever. When Luke played in Athens, he and I were standing there talking about being at Georgia. And he's such a Georgia fan. He's from Leesburg, went to Georgia Southern. And, you know, there's that split of people go to Georgia Southern. They're either diehard Georgia Southern or they're there and they cheer for Southern while they're there, but they're Georgia fans too.
0: Sure, absolutely.
1: That's the split that's there and everybody knows it is. But Luke is, he's in that camp. And Kirby came out on stage with he and Aldine. But prior to that, on that Friday morning, we were talking about his son and the fact that they were talking to Kirby Smart and he could end up. And I asked him, I was like, dude, what would it be like to see your last name on the back of a UGA jersey? And he was like, dude, he got a little teary eyed. And he was like, and he even said, dude, I get a little emotional about it. I just can't believe that this is where we are. I mean, this is a guy that has worldwide fame. He's, you know, he's the most famous person from Leesburg, Georgia.
0: He can buy his kid into anywhere.
1: That's exactly right. And he's not.
0: This is not something that you can just buy your way into.
1: Yeah, that's right. Absolutely. Unless you're going to some of those Southern California schools and your mom was on Desperate Housewives or something.
0: Well, we had that scandal. That was called Operation Varsity Blues,
1: that's
0: sir.
1: Right. Exactly.
0: Operation then, Varsity Blues.
1: Weren't they putting them on like the rowing team so they could get particular scholarships?
0: Yeah. They were having an academic person that was helping them, that were helping them secure entry into schools and kickbacks and everything else.
1: Yeah. Which was crazy. But I just thought it was really cool to see, you know, somebody of that status who is the most down to earth person in the world. And their son having the potential opportunity to come play at Georgia. And then, it just reminded me of it a little bit when we were talking about Andrew Smart. How cool was that? So Braves got rained out last night. But with their open with the Mets, we want to beat the Mets. Nobody likes the stinking, dirty, low down, no good for nothing Mets. And then Los's, Spurs got to beat the Knicks. That's tomorrow night, but still we got to.
0: There's work to be done after what happened.
1: That's right. Well, yes, that too. But it's all about beating the New York teams. Cause who likes New York? Like, unless you're from New York or live in New York, nobody likes New York. I'm not convinced Taylor Swift likes New York because that was a discussion on social media for the last. No, I know, but it's funny. How many people clamor to be in the spotlight? They just want to be seen there.
0: That's the reason why you buy those tickets.
1: Yeah, that's right.
0: Fans.
1: That's right.
0: Show everybody you can.
1: But they've been trying to tell me how big of a fan she is. And I'm just like, I don't know that I believe that. I don't know that I buy it. I don't know where Sydney Sweeney is, but they pushed her back off the front seat. They pushed her off a celebrity row. She was tucked up back in there with the real fans. I don't know what kind of fan she is. I just know I want to see all of them upset if they are fans. I want to see all the New York teams lose. That's what I want to see. Morning Extra and Extra 106.3. Let's get to the first thing to know this morning.

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And I learned about a book tour stop. I knew about the new book from J.D. Vance, Communion, Finding My Way Back to Faith. But then when you start thinking about the book tour, where do you end up? You end up on all the daytime shows. You end up going to places that maybe you wouldn't typically go because you want to sell as many books as you possibly can. J.D. Vance will appear on The View on June 16th, and I cannot wait.

0: is a reason. 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
1: So I'm a little bit concerned with this because book tours aren't like regular interviews.
0: Nope, you're right.
1: It's talk about the book, talk about how great the book is, let them talk about the book. Maybe you get into a little bit of politics.
0: I bet it goes the exact opposite way.
1: I would hope so.
0: Yeah, right.
1: Because what we've seen over the years is that if you drop somebody with any amount of sense, The View then falls apart. Like, they all end up in the most hilarious way. They all bow down to that person. When Stephen A. Smith was there,
0: yep.
1: Stephen A. Smith is not some juggernaut of politics. Yet when he started talking, the other four of them shut up.
0: Yeah, they did.
1: Because they're like, tell us more, Stephen.
0: Yeah, right.
1: Tell us what we should be thinking.
0: That's right. Because they're so used to that. They're so used to being told what to think. They're so used to that groupthink way of going about it. And they see him, and he's not like a conservative, but a lot of times he is common sense. You know, he'll throw some things out there, common sense, and they don't get into the common sense realm ever.
1: So when J.D. Vance goes on that show,
0: he's going to shred if they were to.
1: I don't think that they'll even try.
0: It's probably smart that they don't, but that's the reason you'll watch. That's the reason I'll watch.
1: That's why I'm going to be being like, well, okay, let me see what he did on that program.
0: I'm trying to remember the last time they got the big, was it after Charlie Kirk?
1: Well, their last big was the day after the election.
0: Okay. Yeah.
1: When Trump won.
0: Yeah, yeah.
1: That was their last.
0: That's
1: people
0: right.
1: Showed up to see and watch them basically sit there with a bunch of sad faces.
0: Aww.
1: You mean your candidate that you said, you told us all for the better part of 4 years was an idiot.
0: Yeah.
1: And then you built her into the greatest thing ever. I was told that by, was it The New Yorker? Who was it? Like, turns out all along, we really had the greatest one and we just didn't notice. Really?
0: How did we miss it?
1: How did we miss this genius of politics?
0: Yeah.
1: And
0: then she got waxed. Completely waxed.
1: That was their last big pop.
0: And they had they had sad clown face, Ronald.
1: Joy Behar was talking. I just remember her like, now we're going to have to deal with this for the next several years, but that's what the people wanted. And that's what it turned into.
0: Yeah. It was Puddles the Clown Show there for a little bit. I hope that they go at J.D. Vance. I don't think they have the courage to. I don't think they have the chops to. But if they were to, I know J.D. Vance does. He's going to be able to turn them inside out. He's going to be able to make them look like the fools that they are. But to their credit, they've invited him on, and they won't get the rating spike they did the day after the election, but they'll get a good rating spike because there'll be people hate watching. And then the people like us, that'll be like, okay, let's see how this goes.
1: Let's also talk about the big picture of what's going on here. We have had the numbers. Even Tim Burchett even told us when he talked about how you have the evangelical Christians that are not turning out in the numbers that they did 20 years ago.
0: Yeah.
1: For elections. To me, this is the opening salvo.
0: Yeah, that's right.
1: Of J.D. Vance looking to make sure to bring them to the election in 2028. If you're doing a book about finding your faith again.
0: Yep.
1: And talking about how important that is to you. That is a move to make sure, to ensure that that area that you have not had people turn out as much on show up for you. Because if you have the evangelical Christians that turn out in mass, you can't lose.
0: Dude, it's a no-brainer.
1: It's too big of a group.
0: You can't lose. That's exactly right. Does that translate into the votes? That's what we'll wait and see. Because I don't understand how gun owners don't come out in mass. They don't. Burchett brought that up too, didn't he?
1: Yeah,
0: second A.
1: I think he was talking about when he was going through the numbers. He was saying how I think it was like 60% of gun owners. He's like 40% of evangelicals. And his entire point was, if you turn out, we can't lose.
0: You're right. It's too big to rig. And because they will try to. They would love to do everywhere what they're doing in California.
1: You can have 100% of the trans, the left. I'll take 100% of the evangelical Christians and I'll see you at the finish line.
0: That's right. Absolutely. A long way ahead because we will finish so far out in front. I hope that's the case. I hope they go at him a little bit. I hope he's able to put some of that. Look, if they don't, then he just talks about the book and then it's just message directly to those people. And look, there are probably people on the left that are faithful. I don't know how their politics and their faith married together. I question that. That doesn't make sense to me necessarily. But then if it does, it just speaks to the nature of their faith.
1: It also, when you look at how this stuff gets programmed, like there's a reason why you have Scott Jennings on CNN and he argues with all comers. Yet when they have, let's say, a sitting senator, it's not like that. Now, if it's a one-on-one scenario, then you will have a studio host will challenge a person currently sitting in power, and that's how it's set up.
0: And it should.
1: You don't ever have somebody with that sort of status in terms of a vice president and have four people going at him. That's just not the way it's ever structured. So that's why I don't believe. Now, if he ends up on like some random MS Now show and it's just him and Joe Scarborough, then yeah, I think you might be able to talk about the book and have some questions and kind of have a tit for tat, but I don't think you're going to get that out of The View. I would love it though.
0: There's no way. Maybe it's not a direct challenge. It'll be a lot of snide remarks.
1: Well, it's like when we have, if we were to set up a show where all we did, we were just going to argue with somebody, we're going to go get some leftist analysts and have them share their view and we share ours and we go at it. Why do we talk about if we ever were to have John Ossoff here? It's like, that's not the place for me and Tug to go attack the guy. It's like attack his policy, attack what he brings up, attack what he's brought up. But if you're a guest here, we're going to treat you differently. And I believe that's exactly what we'll see. We're going to need J.D. Vance in a one-on-one scenario with somebody in order to get those sort of fireworks.
0: Yeah, that's why I say the snide remarks. They won't be able to resist that, though. Joy Behar is not going to be able to resist snide, offhanded, not directly at him or talking to him, just as he's discussing.
1: If she opens up that door,
0: oh, dude, I hope so.
1: I think that's when the J.D. Vance gloves comes off, and he's better at this than she is.
0: He's so much smarter than any of them on that
1: whole
0: panel.
1: She's just very, very fast.
0: I wonder, here's the other question that I wonder, who initiated the contact? Was it ABC knowing that he had a book coming out?
1: Well, it's the publisher always does all this sort of stuff. Like once the book's coming out, they schedule you everywhere. I was listening to an interview, of all people, was Terry Bradshaw, and he was talking about his speaking gigs that he does. He's like, I'm on the road. They just schedule me to different places.
0: Yeah, no, like, I know. But with shows, like if there's something happening, our show might reach out. There are plenty of publishers that reach out, you know.
1: Oh, sure. People hawking books. Yeah.
0: 10,000 emails a day about that kind of stuff. Makes me a little bit wonder about, because of the FCC conversations that come up with ABC late night, if that isn't a, hey, look at us, we're doing, you know what I mean? Just to try to make it look a particular way. We're having conservatives on too.
1: He's pushing a book. That is their, hey, don't get mad at us.
0: Yeah, for sure.
1: All the frows at home that are like, they're having J.D. Vance on. It's like, well, he's hawking a book, okay? Yeah. He's pushing a book.
0: Yeah, that's right.
1: That's why they're, it's all going to be...
0: I guarantee you, though...
1: It's all going to be friendly.
0: I guarantee you, though, they're making notes in their FCC file about J.D. being on as a conservative, showing how they do, you know... Because we have to do the same thing.
1: Yeah.
0: Every interview we've done has been loaded to the FCC site specifically, and it has to be done within so many hours of, you know, 24 hours of it happening. I don't know exactly
1: Shows
0: what it is,
1: that we are compliant with the law.
0: That's exactly right, man. 100%. When we come back... If we're close to peace, next up, the midterms. Next on Extra.
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5: The conservative outsider, just like Kemp.
7: As governor, I'll slash property taxes and lead America in job creation. I'm Rick Jackson. Like Governor Kemp, I'll fight for Georgia and win big, because that's what I've done my whole life.
6: 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He's got a great story.
5: Rick Jackson for Georgia. 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
8: 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Mailers, robocalls, ads, all of the things saying different things, all promising you they know what's best for you. The truth is, there are thousands of options that many of these spammers only sell just a few of them because they make commission on those. What you really need is clarity, honest help, and that's why I want to tell you about Chapter. They want retirement to be the best chapter of your life, and they do that by helping you find the Medicare plan that actually fits your needs. Over the last year, Chapter has saved my audience $1.5 million just by helping people find a better fitting plan. It's not just about saving money. I heard from Mark in Arizona, who couldn't get access to a heart specialist until Chapter stepped in and helped him get the care he needed. He said it was absolutely spectacular. Give him a call. The call is free. They have helped thousands of people just this last year in this audience. Dial #250, say the word chapter. #250, say the keyword chapter.
9: Democracy 2026.
10: Florida lawmakers approved a congressional map that could potentially add 4 Republican House seats. The redrawn map impacts 2 districts in South Florida, Tampa, and Orlando. Republicans currently hold 20 of Florida's 28 congressional seats, so this could leave Democrats with just 4. Democrats here claim the process lacked transparency, calling it politically motivated and a violation of state law. Florida's House Minority Leader, Fentrese Driscoll.
11: You are destroying democracy with this vote. The people of Florida deserve better. Not one of our constituents asked for this, not one.
10: Florida Governor Ron DeSantis has remained confident in the constitutionality of his map with 2 reasons for redistricting. First, he says Florida's population has drastically changed. And second, he claims the current map was drafted with racial data. He points to a Supreme Court decision in Louisiana that struck down unconstitutional gerrymandering as legal backing for his redistricting, arguing it will impact part of Florida's own constitution. Dana Marie McNichol, Fox News.
12: So it is my fault and I can't help
13: Step out of it.
14: 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All right, fine. 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
16: Here are your Georgia headlines. In Atlanta, 2 out-of-state activists, Katie Kloth of Colorado and Tyler Norman of Wisconsin, now face federal arson charges. A grand jury said they used fire and explosives to damage construction equipment at the Atlanta Public Safety Training Center, trying to intimidate workers. Prosecutors say violent protests will not be tolerated. A man in Rockdale County narrowly escaped death when his Range Rover caught fire on I-20. Gabe Lustman says flames suddenly erupted with no warning. He jumped through the blaze just before the SUV exploded in a massive fireball. A truck driver in Atlanta who was trapped under his rig after a terrifying crash is sharing his remarkable recovery. Paris Thompson said 2 brave bystanders rushed in, jacked up the truck, and pulled him to safety just in time. Now, back on the road to recovery, he's thanking the everyday heroes who saved his life. Today's weather, expect a hot and humid day near 93, mostly sunny skies with a stray afternoon thunderstorm possible. Tonight, partly cloudy, lows around 74.
17: 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You'll get gubernatorial candidate Burt Jones. So he will be in studio 8 to about 8:40, somewhere around in there. 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Election day is on Tuesday. My guess is, and I don't know this right off the top of my head, we have to check it, but I think the end of early voting is today. I think that's usually the way it lays out. I went and voted yesterday. Got it done, made my decision, and I hope you'll get out and do it too. So, Bert will be asking for your vote here on Extra 106.3. Yesterday we got a note from Donald Trump on Truth Social, and then it was shared across the social media platforms, and it was President Trump announcing that he had canceled the strikes on Iran. We had already been striking them after they launched on all their neighbors, which I'll never figure out. I'll never understand the strategy of that. But that's what they've done. That's how they've lashed out. That's been their MO since the beginning of this, Lowe's.
1: Yeah, they're the chaos factor of trying to cause as much insanity in the region. And strangely, it actually solidified everyone against them to the point where even Scott Bessent pointed out the funds of the destruction they did within the region will be paid out from their own accounts.
17: Yeah, because they're frozen and we have access.
1: They're like, oh, so they damaged this for you? How much is that? Oh, 10 million? Yeah, okay, here you go.
17: Let me just,
1: I mean, you want to talk about deterring them from continuing to fire. Now, we've been told that this is a done deal. We will see where this all plays out because I think we've been close to ending this thing like five or six different times, really.
17: And the Iranians are nuts. I mean, the people, the IRGC people, they're fundamentalists. They're, absolutely crazy and they're hell bent on ending civilization.
1: I do believe that telling them we've been taking your oil was the moment of OS. It's time to settle this thing because it, in case you missed it, Donald Trump sat in the Oval Office and explained how we've been basically stealing millions of barrels of their oil to put it into the marketplace. Why do oil prices continue to drop? Why does the price of the pump continue to drop? Because we've been pumping in Iranian oil into the system. And if you look at, I think now we're down to like $87 a barrel. Like it continues to fall. And the markets continue to reflect that. If this is all over with, then the entire focus goes to Save Act in the midterms. And I think that we're at a point where this is gangbusters interesting with what is going on in this economy.
17: And not only that, on top of stealing their oil, and they were the only ones that didn't know it, everybody in the Middle East knew it. We had a good inclination that it was happening with the naval blockade. There were naval escorts taking those specific oil tankers in and out of the Gulf through the Straits of Hormuz without incident. You know, there's been some back and forth. You've seen it on the news, I'm sure. We had that really cool, it was terrible that it happened. They had a drone that slipped through and took out, I believe it was an SH-60 down. And we had an incredible search and rescue operation using boat drones, Reaper drones, and then with United States air power in the skies going out. And we got those guys after 2 hours and got them back home. And that's fantastic. But the other part of it is Donald Trump was like, we will take Karg Island.
1: Yeah,
17: we're not afraid to do it. If y'all continue this, we are going to take
1: take your entire oil operation from you.
17: We've already been stealing it under your nose. We've been taking it away from you without you even knowing. And now, if you continue it, we're going to make it even more hurtful. We're going to take Karg Island. And I think that was the one thing that they were like, we've got to figure this out. And look,
1: they've been taking our primary resource under our nose. We can't do anything about it. And now they're telling us they're going to take all of it away from us.
17: That's pretty convincing. And especially with the naval force that's out there, knowing the firepower that's all around you and every person in your region, every country in your region is against you.
1: Now, to consider that this has been an operation that we've been talking about for, what, we're now 2.5 months into it. And if this is all over with within a 3-month span where Iran no longer has any nuclear capabilities, and that's the other BS part about this. The Rokhanas of the world, the other Democrats are like, well, Obama already took it away. Yeah, that's why they've been enriching higher and higher amounts. Because, you know, they were just looking to get to, as they were publicly stating, they got to 65% enrichment. You only need 5-8% for domestic use. They were building to build a bomb.
17: Everybody knew it.
1: Everybody knew it. For some reason, the media and the Democrats are like, no. Obama took care of that. No. We'll see how this is going to play. But if this is all over with,
17: including
1: their nuclear aspirations, it's one hell of a victory.
17: Absolutely. And that's the victory lap that the American people are looking for. I think the American people, including Jamie Dimon, who pointed out Donald Trump is just in doing what he's done. Those people were doing exactly what Lowe's just laid out. This is not a political thing. It shouldn't be a political thing. Donald Trump had the, and Jamie Dimon's no super conservative. He's the guy that just said, this shouldn't be political. He's done what he needs to do. Now
0: if that's the case, and if we're to the point where he gets this peace deal done and he shifts his focus to the midterms, I think at that point, everything is looking and lining up perfectly. Because the American people were nervous about the Iran, and I understand why. Those people are nuts. They're crazy. They're not afraid to shift the entire world into a war. As a matter of fact,
1: they tried it.
0: They probably prefer it.
1: They were looking for a regional war.
0: That's exactly right. And so now, if that all comes to a conclusion, you see the gas prices, because Trump has said they will drop like a stone in the water, straight down. If that happens, then I think when you focus the rest of what Donald Trump has been able to do here domestically and be able to make that the focal point of everything he talks about, the midterms look really good for Republicans and America.
1: As of, let's see, trying to look at what the latest trading, right now we're sitting between $83.50 and $87.50 per barrel. And it continues to fall.
0: Love it. And that's on the hopeful news. Can you imagine when it's a done deal? Like when the signatures are on the paper?
1: Once the word got out, because again, we have been getting gouged by these companies. They're when we're looking at the amount of oil that we are exporting and what is actually in the marketplace with what has been taken from the Iranians, which is just still a funny story. Yeah, we've been stealing your oil. You don't know anything about it. when you see how the marketplace has been flooded with all of this stuff, that's the prices coming down. I would firmly believe that as we get into the hardcore travel season, you know, July 4th, right around into there, I think we're going to see right around $2 when it comes to your oil prices again, like your $2.50 at the gas tank.
0: That would secure the midterms, I believe. Because
1: between that and getting rid of racial gerrymandering, yeah. There's a reason why they're not speaking about this so much anymore.
0: Yeah, they've quit talking about it. We brought that up
1: yesterday. Hakeem Jeffries has not been like, oh, we're going to have the House.
0: Because he knows.
1: He knows.
0: And as a matter of fact, we can go back if you want. Raphael Warnock was talking about that.
1: Oh, sure. Yeah,
0: can you grab that, Jeff, the Raphael Warnock? I want you to hear your senator talking about the gerrymandering and what he believes about it.
13: No, we should be very clear. This is Jim Crow in new clothes.
1: Yeah.
13: This is a move, thanks to the Supreme Court, thanks to partisan politicians who are only focused in getting an advantage. They're busy trying to move the South. And it breaks my heart. I'm a child of the South, representing the South. They're trying to move us back to the darkest days in our country's history.
0: I've heard that before. The last time it was about a ball game, all-star game, something.
1: Oh, yes.
0: Something happened.
1: When we lost the all-star game over Jim Crow 2.0, and then we established record voting.
0: That's right.
1: In the state of Georgia.
0: But that doesn't matter, because the senator, the good reverend, he still went down the old Jim Crow 2.0 path. He still decried the Supreme Court for not allowing gerrymandering based on race. This dude's so dishonest. I mean, if there's ever been a one-trick pony, it's him.
1: I think the concern that they all have is this entire conflict with Iran, for all the crazy leftists out there that try to do that, you know, this is to distract from Epstein. Okay, first off, the dude was a Democrat. He was a Democrat donator. All right? Yeah. It's like, it's your problem. It's not ours. Yeah, the whole pedophilia thing, that's your problem. It's not ours.
0: Graham Plattner, see also.
1: You have your problems there, not ours. Like, what is my problem? Oh, you don't care enough. All right, fine. Accuse me of that. Great.
0: With your faux morality.
1: Yes, with your faux morality, you can go ahead and just say, well, he's just a mean conservative. Okay, fine, whatever. This is what I would point out. Iran has been very helpful to the establishment Republicans to keep from moving Trump legislation.
0: Absolutely right.
1: That has been the distraction. That is where the John Thunes of the world have been like, you know what, as long as he's dealing with that, we don't have to worry about the SAVE Act.
0: His eyes off the ball.
1: And so what went down yesterday? Donald Trump with the two-pronged attack of, this thing's over, here's what the deal is, and by the way, attach the SAVE Act to reconciliation and have your 51 votes. This is, in my opinion, because he won't let it go.
0: And he shouldn't.
1: And the things that he's doing, including the most recent executive order of, yeah, we're not going to have the Postal Service moving your ballots after the date. It's like, can't use it any longer. Through executive order and eventually, hopefully through legislation, you'll get your version of the SAVE Act.
17: Dude.
1: Hopefully with the teeth that it initially when it went through the House.
17: I certainly hope so. And there's now no reason. You can't give me a reason. Give me one reason that the SAVE Act shouldn't pass. And if you look at the polling across all demographics, across all races, across every political point of view, this thing gets in the 80s as far as approval. Everybody agrees on it. Everybody. And you're telling me this is something that John Thune has decided, well, we just can't do it. The do-nothing Republicans better do something. This, I am so sick and tired of having to have this conversation. They love losing.
1: What they love, like the John Thunes of the world, love getting to go and take anything that Trump wants and go, no, not happening. I tell you, I make this point all the time. The establishment Republicans in D.C. do not like you. They certainly don't like Trump either. It's like they can't stand the fact that they, oh, these dumb conservatives and these people that support Donald Trump, I can't believe we have to deal with this. They're looking to see how they can slow everything down and have him move on in 2.5 years. That's the plan. So when we've had this conflict in Iran, yeah, they've had cover. They've been able to talk about it on all the network shows, but once it's over with, and now everything falls on you people over there, there's a reason why we've already ousted two sitting senators. Like, the country's starting to wake up to this, that, hey, we have a problem internally. You got to get the right people involved.
17: It reminds me, John Thune reminds me of Gretchen Whitmer. Did you hear her on the hot mic when she was talking to the CEO of Oracle? And she is like, yeah, we're used to people saying no and doing it anyway. That's the way the establishment Republicans think too.
1: Yeah, absolutely.
17: That's not unique to Democrats. That's not unique to Gretchen Whitmer.
1: No, when that's the establishment.
17: When I saw that, I was like, of course she says that. Is anybody surprised? Now, are they surprised that it got caught on a hot mic? Yeah, they're surprised by that. But they say that all the time. John Thune says that all the time.
1: This really is the game these days. You know, especially now with early voting going on in the state of Georgia, I think everyone is spending their time trying to figure out who is establishment and who is not. Who is part of this system and who is not.
17: Because there's no doubt.
1: We talk about electing as many outsiders as possible. Look at what this administration has done with a bunch of outsiders, even Democrat outsiders. It's like, focus on the ball, get some stuff done. And so that's my belief. It's like, get as many of these people that are not career politicians, that are not part of the system, involved in this, and do it at your local, your state, and your federal levels, and you'll get more of the results that you're looking for.
17: That's the reason I think Rick Jackson has gotten a bit of a, you know, a streak of good. That's why the polling is so tight. Even though Burt Jones, who will come in at 8, is, you know, the Trump-endorsed nominee, people are captivated by the outsider thing.
1: Well, and I think that's why the attacks on Rick Jackson with what he's done as far as his donations. That's why they land.
17: Yeah, that's right.
1: You're like, wait a minute. And again, as we've pointed out, if I'm a business owner, I'm donating to everybody. Yep. But the reason why those land is because when you bring up the Liz Cheney's and the Stacey Abrams and everything else, that is something that if you have the ball and as far as being a Republican, you would never hand them a dollar.
17: Ever.
1: Ever.
17: Ever. And you as a voter would never do it. But I bet if you were running a business and you saw the benefit to your company by doing it, that you'd probably do it.
1: This is going to be another one of those fun things as we get in the 8 o'clock hour with Burt Jones, is just the importance of those endorsements. Cause now I saw the headline about how, like, well, there was one Trump backed it.
17: Yeah.
1: Trump has endorsed 39 people, 38 of one.
17: Yeah.
1: And
17: a pretty little track record.
1: And he's endorsed Burt Jones very loudly.
17: That's exactly right. As a matter of fact, was on a phone call
1: last night.
17: And a town hall phone call. Like, well, he broke it. Think about this. Two times that the president has called and did a tele rally with Burt Jones has been broken with us here on Extra. The first time when Burt told us himself.
1: And then in Alpharetta.
17: And then in Alpharetta.
1: He told us he's doing another one.
17: It's exactly right.
1: It's so sweet.
17: Yeah. I just thought about that. Both of those have been broken with us.
0: I mean, I'm not saying we're super special or anything.
1: You're welcome, America. Right. No, we've been right place, right time with these things. But that's important that the president is backing you.
0: Yeah, absolutely it is. And what does that mean for Burt Jones? What will it mean for Tuesday's runoff election? We're going to get Burt's ideas. We're going to get Burt's opinion. And he will ask you for your vote at 8 o'clock here on Extra 106.3. When we come back, the worst parents in America went on CBS to continue this false narrative. Next in Extra.
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1: Good morning. Here are sports headlines for Friday, June 12th. The Atlanta Braves had the final game of their series with the Chicago White Sox rained out last night. A makeup date has been scheduled for August 20th. The team now moves on to New York for a series with the Mets. It'll be Spencer Strider on the mound. He'll be opposed by Nolan McLean. First pitch is set for 7:15 tonight. You can hear all the game action on our sister station, 680 The Fan, and for free on the Fan app. The World Cup for the U.S. men's national team begins tonight from SoFi Stadium in California as they take on Paraguay to open up group play. That match kicks off at 9 o'clock. The Carolina Hurricanes are now one game away from winning the Stanley Cup Finals. They beat the Vegas Golden Knights 4-2 last night. Game 6 is set for Sunday night. With your sports headlines, I'm Carlos Medina. 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
23: What started out 10 years ago to honor one of the victims of the Sandy Hook Elementary School shootings is now a national event for the first weekend in June. It's the Bring Love Home Pet Adoption Awareness Campaign from the Catherine Violet Hubbard Animal Sanctuary in Connecticut, and it's spread to over 110 shelters and animal rescues. The ASPCA's Krista Chadwick says they're pitching in to let people know these are tough times for shelters.
24: They're short-staffed.
2: they have a dearth of medical team members, along with increasing proportions of medically and behaviorally compromised animals, just put a lot of pressure on our shelters.
23: Nearly 6 million cats and dogs went to shelters in 2025. This year is on track to see just as many, so they're spreading the word.
2: There's no such thing as too many adoptions, and so shelters are always looking for opportunities to get more animals into loving homes, onto couches, and to laps.
23: Take a pause. Jill Nato, Fox News.
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0: Tuck and Lowe's until 10 on Extra 106.3. I have seen some, I mean, just the grossest, the worst, the ugliest posts on social media this morning. And all of them were aimed at Austin Metcalf. People have created AI images of themselves urinating on his grave. That's how disgusting this is. That's how disturbing this is. And I can't even be mad at this, but I just feel like I need to pray for them because they are lost souls. That's what those people are.
1: Well, it's animal behavior.
0: Yeah.
1: Is what it comes down to.
0: It is. But it's being fueled by the parents, unfortunately.
1: It is being fueled by the parents. We will play some audio from the, as of right now, they're the worst parents in the country. But I'd just like to point this out. You raise $1 million, and at this point, your son, because of now, you can tell it, convicted murderer, because of the murder of another teenager, you allowed your son to become the grifter that you needed your whole lives. You bought a house off the money. You bought cars off the money.
0: So awful.
1: You didn't provide for his defense with the money.
0: Used a public defender.
1: You used a public defender. And now you have more of these people that are stepping forward and saying, yeah, I'll donate. Maybe you'll get him another trial. And the biggest lie of all of it, and you'll hear the parents go through it, the all-white jury. All right, take a listen. This was them on CBS show in the morning. And being interviewed on what their thoughts about the trial was.
7: My son didn't intend to hurt anyone. My son was defending himself.
24: Take us inside that courtroom. What stuck out to you?
25: What stuck out to me, number one, was the all-white jury. But I was trying to be, you know, like, all right, it's not that big of a deal. I mean, the truth is on our side.
26: At the sentencing hearing, the defense...
1: Okay, that's really the part I wanted to get out of the way. Yeah. As Carmelo Anthony's father talks about the all-white jury. Now, in his worldview, and oftentimes we see this when it comes to the liberal worldview. For instance, this entire show is an all-white show.
0: According to the liberal point of view, yes.
1: Yes. In fact, our most of our building, you would be like, oh, black guy, black guy, black guy, black guy. But it's all white after that. I'm like, no, it's not.
0: No. No, you're exactly right. Including you!
1: Exactly. But that is the worldview that Carmelo Anthony's father has. Because on that jury, Asian, Hispanic, Indian, and a Middle Eastern juror.
0: All white jury.
1: But there wasn't a black jury member, so clearly that then means, well, all white jury.
0: Yeah.
1: Like, okay. This stuff continues. And they continue to fuel it, in my opinion, in the interest, not of freeing their son. The son's going to be in prison for 15, 20 years. Got 30 years. He's going to do most of it. They're doing this to continue the grift, which is maybe the grossest thing. Like, hey, our son made us all this money. Well, business was good. We got to keep business rolling here.
0: Dude, the grossest thing, one of the grossest things I've seen, too, other than the pictures that I told you about, is Newsweek. Maybe you saw the headline from Newsweek that said, Rittenhouse walked. Anthony got 35 years. The cases differ, but America's judges fear by tribe, not law. What?
1: Kyle Rittenhouse went in front of a jury of his peers
0: exactly
1: that
0: right.
1: included, again, wide diverse racial group, and they turned him loose in part because on the stand, one of the people that he shot admitted to pulling a gun on him.
0: He defended himself from a group of people rushing him. And this is from Community Notes, which is great. Rittenhouse on video defends himself from a group rushing him, making it self-defense, was found not guilty. Carmelo Anthony, by testimony of his peers, stabbed Austin for being asked to leave. That's the Community Note, and it's exactly right. But look at the way they're trying to conflate it. They're trying to make this be a us versus them, and it's not.
1: Is it that do I just value truth enough to where, for instance, a Carmelo Anthony video, it's not out there for the public. The jurors who saw it and everybody saw it were like, okay, that's pretty brutal. If we ever saw it, we would probably be like, okay, I get exactly what happened. The stuff with Rittenhouse was so out in the open.
0: Yeah, because it was live streamed. Most of it was live streamed.
1: You can see him running around a car trying to get this guy to leave him alone. Like, he's doing circles around a car as he's falling down, and eventually it's like, well, he's going to keep at me. He's going to keep attacking me. I'm shooting this person. And then the other person who he shot, he basically removed his bicep from existence. Mm. That person admitted on the stand that he raised a gun at him. And did he shoot at you? Did he raise his rifle at you at any point? No. When did he do it? When I raised my pistol at him.
0: Yeah. Well, and then same way on the stand for the Carmelo Anthony, the witness for the defense said he shouldn't have been there and he was the aggressor. Their own witness, who must have seen the video, knew what happened, said he was at fault.
1: Maybe. And this is just a suggestion. Like, when I sent my 11-year-old to her swim meet yesterday, I thought, should I give her a blade? And then as a parent, I went, no.
0: Maybe not. Maybe not today.
1: Maybe not today. And for those parents that ask themselves, well, what are we going to tell our kids? Tell them to stop stabbing people.
0: That was the craziest
1: How
0: thing.
1: How about tell them to act right?
0: Yeah.
1: It is this issue of taking responsibility and moving it to other people that don't have any responsibility in the matter. It's what I joke around about on this show. What was it a few weeks ago where I was like, listen, I don't know what's going to happen here or what kind of problems we have in the building, but no matter what, blame Whitey.
0: That's right. Yeah. Like Chris Farley. Was it Beverly Hills Ninja?
1: Just what you do. That's right. You just have to go down that road. And as long as you do it, everything turns out fine, right?
0: Yeah, well, the media will definitely jump behind you.
1: The media will jump behind you, but it's intellectually dishonest what these parents are doing. And it's gross and it's a grift. And now that they have spoken in public, I think now is when you start to go, oh, now I understand how all of this went down.
0: Yeah, I got it. I see what's happening.
1: Because if there was something involving my child, there is no amount of money that would be too much for a legal defense. If I believed in if I'm willing to go on CBS and cry my eyeballs out about how it was self-defense,
0: I'm going to prove it.
1: You were given $1 million.
0: I'm going to prove it. And dude,
1: you were given $1 million.
0: How many times in big cases like this are there those lawyers that will stand up, those big time lawyers I'll take this. I'm not going to get paid on it, but the amount of exposure I'm going to get will be worth every penny.
1: In this country, when you have the right amount of money, you can mount a better legal defense than if you're using a public defender. They had $1 million and they said, nah, let's spend it on a house
0: and a car.
1: And a car rather than spending it on our son. And if there was enough gray area with a better attorney, maybe, because the rest of you had members of this country that decided, we'll give you the funds in order to create the legal defense that you needed, and they said, nah, let's spend it on a car and a house.
0: We're good.
1: We're good here.
0: Unreal.
1: Just really gross people.
0: And there must not have been any gray area, because I didn't see one major big-time lawyer like you normally see raise their hand for this.
1: It took 3 hours.
0: Yeah.
1: It took three hours for the jury to go back and say, okay, here's what we're going to do.
0: Tugging Lowe's until 10 on the Morning Extra on Extra 106.3. Coming up at 8 o'clock,
17: Burt Jones just walked in with his team. He is here. He is going to ask you for your vote and give you the reasons that you should vote for him.
1: And we got to get into what happened last
17: That's
1: night.
17: That's right. Absolutely
1: got
17: right.
1: Got more backing from President Donald Trump.
17: That's right. Which broke on the show. On our visit at Turinga. Two times that's happened. And we're going to ask him probably for his endorsement, too.
1: Yeah,
17: I don't know how.
1: When we're running for mornings,
17: that's right.
1: And this is important. This is critical.
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1: Okay, a double hitter today. The first one is short. I read a headline in the digital Atlanta Journal-Constitution talking about MARTA and the World Cup crowds coming to Atlanta. This MARTA official was saying they have to manage the public perception of danger on MARTA. Have you ever heard that perception becomes reality? The World Cup ought to be interesting. Too bad we don't have Bill Campbell around to really screw it up. Now, for my second part, you've heard, of course, of white privilege. All of the things that white people can do that nobody else can because we're so privileged. Things like work hard, attend class. No, don't get me started. Anyway, we have a young lady, Jennifer Sanchez. That's right, she is a POC, P-O-C, and she's a third-year ethnic studies educator in California. Boy, what a career path she has in front of her. Anyway, she's writing and complaining about, and I can identify with this, old privilege, not white privilege, old privilege, adult supremacy. Constructs adults as developed, mature, intelligent, and experienced based solely on their age and ensures that adults control the resources and make the decisions in society. Oh, isn't that pitiful? How about this? When, according to adults, young people lack the superior decision-making capabilities, adults then get to create and enforce the rules for young people. And this adult superiority outweighs the consent of young people. I wonder how big her student loan balance is right now. And where will she get a job? Only one possible place. Right back in academia where she can write more nonsensical crap like this. Neil Bortz, Extra 106.3.
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2: You did good, sweetheart. 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
3: Totally great.
2: That's what you did. Jill Biden, all of a sudden, out of the blue. I don't know if she's trying to rewrite history. I don't know what she's doing. All of a sudden, she is now saying Joe Biden was having a medical emergency during the
3: 2024 debate.
2: The debate that just went south right quick. Listen.
4: I was frightened. Because I had never, ever seen Joe like that before or since. Never.
5: Or since.
4: Yes.
2: Joe Biden was so healthy. Jill thought he was having a stroke. Now, the media told you he was just fine.
3: Everything's good.
2: That he was good to go. He's running circles around people. The only thing I can figure is that Jill, at this point, is trying to rewrite history. That way, Joe doesn't go down as the worst president of all time. I don't think her efforts are going to succeed, but that's the only reason I can figure she would do something like
0: that. 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
6: A deal with Iran could be signed this weekend. I'm Dave Anthony, Fox News. That's what President Trump says.
7: We ended the war with Iran today, and they have agreed never to have a nuclear weapon.
6: That was during his call into a rally in Georgia for Republican candidate for Governor Burt Jones, hours after the president announced he'd called off a third straight night of attacks on Iran. Fox Business's Max Gordon reports from Dubai.
8: According to Iranian state media, the 14-page draft includes U.S. commitments to lift sanctions on Iran, withdraw troops, and release frozen Iranian funds. But final negotiations still need to tackle nuclear and economic issues. Iran's foreign ministry says much of the agreement has been outlined, but nothing is currently finalized.
6: There was another skirmish in the Strait of Hormuz. A U.S. official tells Fox Iran tried to attack commercial ships, but American forces shot down two drones. Despite that, oil prices are down more than 3% on the potential for a deal. There's another 86-47 formation. Weeks after former FBI Director James Comey was indicted, accused of threatening President Trump in a social media post, showing that in seashells on a beach, The new one was found burned into a lawn near the Washington Monument.
5: The Department of Interior is calling this an act of deranged vandalism, with authorities not only trying to figure out who did this, but also what caused the discoloration in the grass.
6: Fox's Alexandria Hoff at the White House. The president's name has to be taken off the Kennedy Center in Washington by today unless an appeal stops that.
9: It's a last-minute legal push to make sure the facility stays as the Trump Kennedy Center. A source tells Associated Press the center's board voted to seek a stay of court ruling that said President Trump's name was illegally added to the center. The judge in the case had ruled only Congress could change the name of the facility and ordered all references to Trump be removed.
6: That's Fox's Jill Nato. The World Cup's underway. Team USA plays Paraguay tonight at Los Angeles Stadium. 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
2: Tug and Lose until 10 on Extra 106.3. We are joined this morning by our friend Burt Jones. He's been coming on this show since he was running for lieutenant governor several years back. It's great to have you back.
14: Good morning, guys.
2: Yeah. Morning.
14: Good to be with y'all, and always good to be on y'all's show. I was actually glad to be here because I got to catch up on actually what's going on in sports.
2: I've been so consumed
14: with this politics. I was like, so how are the Braves doing out there? And they got the best record in the league right now.
2: That's exactly right. We actually, when we were at Turinga on Tuesday night, you had talked about that because you said you're keeping up with the Diamond Dogs a little bit, but it's hard because of the travel. Because I know you've been down near Savannah and Pooler and all and that whole area, then been up in North Georgia. So you've been on the road nonstop. I understand why it's hard to keep up.
14: Yeah, it is. And of course, you know, I would love to be going out to Omaha to see my Bulldogs play in the World Series right now, but maybe they could win this weekend and after Tuesday, I'll have a chance to go see them. Hopefully.
2: There you go. Yeah, Saturday night, 8 p.m. is when they play. But I'm surprised that that you didn't have a little trailer coming in. And I don't mean something you pull behind a car. I'm talking about a person. We were just having a discussion. I can't wrap my head around this as Burt Jones joins us and asks for your vote for governor on Tuesday. If you don't get out an early vote, we encourage you to do that. But definitely on Tuesday, go out and pull the lever for Burt
14: Jones. Today's the last day for early voting.
2: Yeah, last day. Yeah. So if you don't get it done today, then on Tuesday today to do it. But you have pictures of where somebody has defaced one of your, you know, one of your campaign signs. And this dude's name is, what was it? Cobra Commando? What is it?
14: He calls himself, his ring name is King Cobra, or Kid Cobra. Kid Cobra.
2: I'm surprised he's not in here.
14: I tell you what, he's been tracking me, and this guy, he's a beaut, man. But, we ran into him the other day, and he's a heckler. He's, holds his video camera on you, and he's obviously hired by the opposition to just harass you at your events or whatever. But we figured out who he was, and I called him off guard because he's an MMA fighter out of South Dakota.
2: But a paid agitator. That's the part that people need to understand. But also an MMA fighter.
14: Yeah. Bare knuckles fighter. Okay. And so, anyways, I checked out his YouTube. And so yesterday.
2: While you're in between campaign signs.
14: Yeah, I checked it out. And so yesterday when I saw him, I could tell he put his camera on me and he's about to start just hollering questions at me. And I go, King Cobra, what's
2: intro, baby. What you doing? You didn't tell me you're a fighter here.
14: So, and he was totally taken off guard. I was like, what's your record, buddy? Yeah. He's like, he's, you know, he starts spatting off his record. And I go, what weight class? He goes, 147. I go, well, you're not in fighting weight right now. I can
2: tell. You've been in the Waffle House, kid.
14: Yeah, exactly.
15: I love that. Bert Jones is our guest in studio. So let's talk about this race, because with the amount of money, as you were even

0: people care about. It's just been one has just been who can rush to the gutter the fastest. It seems like, you know, one mudslinging event after the other, and really the only ones that benefit from something like this is the consultants, you know, and that's a whole different story in and of itself. That profession right there on the political side. Yeah. But obviously we had a great crowd in Statesboro, Georgia yesterday. We had another great crowd in Lowell, Darien, Georgia. We were in Pooler, we were in Savannah, and had really good turnout, had really good enthusiasm and excitement. And so that's what, we're feeling on the ground is a lot of people ready for this election to be over with, but a lot of people are going out and enthusiastically voting for myself. And I do think I'm the best candidate in this race. I think I'm the most conservative one in here. And we have the business background and legislative background of getting things done. So it won't be an on the job training for me. But like I said, I've had an average of 4 or 5 trackers at my campaign events. And like I said, those aren't really trackers. Those are agitators, okay. You know, because I mean, you know, they're paid by the sure. opposition. Look, I've got a Democratic tracker. This little young lady from Van Nuys, she's been following us around the whole campaign trail. She's as nice and sweet as she could be. We welcome her to every one of our events and even know her by name. And I always say, like yesterday, I was just sitting there. I was like, how are you doing? And I called her by her first name and everything. I mean, she's doing her job. She's there to record whatever I say or whatever.
1: In hopes to use it social media wise or anything down the road.
0: But she's very polite and she's, you know, she has manners, you know, and
2: well, at least she's from Georgia.
0: Yes, yeah,
2: you know what I mean.
0: Yeah,
2: well, right?
1: If she's not trying to interrupt you, then I don't see an issue with it.
0: No, she's just quietly sitting there. So that's the difference between somebody who's, you know, just doing what they're paid to do, and then others who are coming there and just trying to disrupt. Create a moment, you know, hollering at you and disrupt and all that other kind of stuff. So anyways, there's a right way to do things and a wrong way. And I have to give whoever's paying her on the Democratic side of things.
1: Compliment. She does it the right way.
0: I was like, you know, she's a nice young lady.
2: Well, it has to be Keisha, right? I mean, it has to be Keisha Lance Bottoms because she's going to be the Democrat. I mean, who else would be?
0: Yeah.
2: Maybe the DNC, I guess.
0: Could be.
2: Possibly.
0: I mean, she's been, this young lady has been following me around since the start of the election. So,
2: yeah.
0: But like I said, she's been fine.
2: That's right.
0: You know, but it's been these other ones hired by my current opponent that has been doing this. But like I said, anyways, it's supposed to be a distraction and we've spent more time talking about it than we need
2: probably
0: to,
2: should. You know? So let's get to the issues. When you're on the ground, what is the number one thing that people are asking you about? Because I know property tax is a big deal. I know the income tax is a big deal. Is it always taxes or there's any, maybe it's status? What is it?
0: Well, I mean, it just depends on where you are in the state, quite frankly. And I'll be honest with you, at this point in time in the campaign, obviously, early voting is into early voting today, elections on Tuesday. I think people are just looking for somebody they think is being trustworthy with them or being honest with them about their campaign, because there's been so much deception that's been put out there. People are really confused right now. And the only reason why I have been able to withstand this onslaught, $200 million being spent against me, is because two reasons. Number one, I've got the endorsement of not just the President of the United States, but also all these sheriffs around the state, business leaders around the state, and House and Senate members from around the state, the whole congressional delegation. They all know me. They're not supporting me because I gave money to their campaign committee. They're supporting me because we have all worked together at some point in time, whether it's in my business, or whether it's in my business, with other people around the state, or in my role as public service. People know me, they trust me, they know where I am character wise, and they know when I tell them I'm going to do something, I'm going to deliver on that. Otherwise, if I had the reputation that they portray me to have, you know, as I told y'all the other night, it's like they portray me like I'm Pablo Escobar. I mean, it's like unbelievable the nonsense that has come out of the reason why I won 127 counties out of 159 is because I have people out there advocating for me that know me personally, and that's what's been my saving grace.
1: Burr Jones is our guest, and I think that's been an important factor when I have talked to people, that whenever you're confused, people tend to go with brand loyalty.
0: That's right.
1: I know who Burt Jones is. I know his record.
0: Right.
1: This is the reason why. I think that that's really

0: been a big benefit. When I've talked to people, and it's because of the amount of money, there's a lot of confusion. Mm-hmm. And it goes back to, well, I know who he is, and I know what he's done, and I know what he stands for. That's why you're earning those votes.
1: Mm-hmm. That's right. That's right. And usually, look, a race like this, it always comes down to when somebody doesn't know, they usually reach out to somebody they trust, friends with, family member, whatever, and they say, well, who are we voting for? I don't know, you know, and, yeah. And so.
2: It happens here all the time.
1: 9 out of 10 times when your friend tells you who they're voting for and you don't know one way or the other.
2: Yeah, you just go with them. Because it's the name you recognize on the ballot.
1: Exactly.
2: That's why incumbents are so hard to beat, right?
1: Because you got that eye beside their name.
2: That's right. Yeah. Absolutely. And, mm-hmm. and probably you've heard their name before. Mm-hmm. And I think that's the struggle that Rick Jackson has right now. Is the fact that people still, he spent a lot of money and people still, that's the number one question that comes in. Who is this guy?
1: Right.
2: What's he about? I don't understand what he's about. And I think most people kind of get what you're about because they've seen it.
1: Yeah. So, I mean, look, you go to his home county and you have a hard time finding somebody who knows him. You come to my home county, they can tell you where I was born, what I like to eat.
0: I had somebody tell me I know Burt Jones's cousin. I was like, okay, there's just another, it's his connection.
2: Nothing more Georgia than that.
0: I know his cousin.
1: Or if you go to the local Waffle House in Jackson, they will tell you, Burt and Jan come in here every Saturday morning at whatever time.
2: No, that's right. And probably know your order. Yeah, exactly right. Because I don't know about you, my Waffle House order never changes.
1: No, I never deviate.
2: I always... But that says a lot about kind of who we are, right? We always do the same things. We all always... And that's kind of what you've done politically. You've always done... What is conservative and what's right for the state?
1: Absolutely. I mean, look, I'm the same person I was, when I graduated from University of Georgia. I've just been a consistent conservative guy, common sense driven, with a business background. And when I served in the state senate, you didn't find anybody that had a more conservative track record. I've never been a bomb thrower, but I'm not afraid to, fight the necessary fights that you got to have every once in a while. I've always been very consistent, always been able to work with whoever, whether Republicans or Democrats. I just hope the Georgians will see that on Tuesday and realize that, I'm the genuine article. I'm the genuine conservative in this race, and that everything else on the other side is just a Hollywood production.
0: Burt Jones is our guest running for Georgia governor, with, early voting ends today. And then obviously we'll have Tuesday. We will have the vote as well. So get out and make sure that you have your vote counted. Want to ask you about, you get through this process, mm-hmm. you go beat Keisha Lance Bottoms, a lot of meat on the bone when it comes to taxes in this state. Sure. What is kind of the plan as governor from a policy perspective you would look to attack first?
1: Obviously, there's three things that I would like to see us address. Number one is I'd like to see us continue to cut our state income tax. If we've done it 4 years in a row, I'd like to see us continue to do that. On property taxes, we, capped assessments this past year, which is going to go into effect July 1. I'd like to see us continue to work on lowering property taxes for homeowners, and there is a way to do that. But you have to do it legislatively. You just can't, you can't sign an executive order as governor. You have to do it legislatively, but there is a way to do that. And insurance costs. We've got to get insurance costs under control, because it doesn't matter if it's a home, your automobile, or business insurance, workman's comp, all that stuff. The insurance costs has gotten to be a real serious line item in people's day-to-day lives. And so we've got to get that addressed.
2: I was just looking at something that somebody sent me, because people are so dialed into this race, and this should make you smile when you see what Polymarket had laid out, and it was just a pretty big victory on your side, according to Polymarket.
0: Is that a factor now? Because that's changed here in the last several years, where the betting markets are now kind of reflective and sometimes better than polling.
1: So, sometimes they are better than poll. I think it's gotten so difficult to get accurate polling now because there's no landlines anymore. People,
2: you don't recognize the number, you don't answer it.
1: Exactly. And a lot of people definitely don't take the surveys, I have a cousin that follows that stuff religiously. It lives in Forsyth County.
2: Back to cousins.
1: Back to cousins, right?
2: This is a Georgia interview if I've ever heard one.
1: He called me 2 days before the election this last cycle, and he goes, you're not going to believe this. You've gone from like 30% chance of winning all of a sudden up. You're climbing. You're like 60. And then he like on the election day, it was like 75%. And it switched in 48 hours time frame.
0: The strange thing about it, because when Polly Market hit the scene, and this was more so in the 2024 presidential election,
1: right?
0: They were the first one that said Donald Trump's going to win all seven swing states. Mm. And we, as just people that cover and do this every day, we're like, what are the chances?
2: Yeah, but that sounds great.
0: That sounds great, but there's no – got all seven swing states. Mm-hmm. Cauchy is the same thing. It has your numbers up there as winning this.
1: Mm, yeah, so – well, we hope they're right.
0: That's what I'm saying. You pick up the phone call or you put down your money. People are putting down their money.
2: But see, that's the difference, though, right? People putting their money – I mean, that's
1: – yeah, look.
2: I mean, look, I guess there's some degenerates out there just like, I'll bet on anything.
0: And me, yes, I will.
2: My cousin Curtis is one of them.
1: Right.
2: You know
1: right,
2: what
1: right.
2: I mean? So he just never know. He just got out of jail. I bet on anything. But I think when most people put their money down, they truly believe something is moving that way. And the polling seems to indicate it's tight, but I don't trust polling.
1: Yeah. It's gotten, the numbers are all over the place. So it's gotten really hard, like I said, I think to gauge the polling numbers. But I will say this, you know, when you always have your people that donate to your campaign, whether it's $5 or however much, those folks, when you have literally thousands of those who participate with that, which we've been very fortunate. We have literally thousands of donors around the state and, they have not backed away. So they keep, you know, they're generously still giving to our campaign. And so when you have people who are not getting alligator arms on you know, as far as the money is concerned, you know, and a person who'll give to you, they're going to get out and work for you. Cause they're totally committed to you. So that's what we've had. It's the reason why we had over 40,000 people on the town hall meeting with President Trump last night. Enthusiastic people who were, you know, who are fans of wanted to see us win on Tuesday. And obviously they're fans of the president, but they're engaged with what's going on here in Georgia. So we just want people to get out and vote. And I think they'll vote the right way when they get there.
2: No, I think you're right. Mm-hmm. Let's talk about that President Trump tele-rally. Second one that he's done. I mean, he does have a few things going on,
1: right?
2: You know,
1: right.
0: But he's making time for you.
2: But that's the point. Yeah. I mean, he's got the SAVE Act that needs to be passed, and he's working on that. He's got a war that he's conducting against a regime that has deserved everything that they're getting right now for years and years and years, but is willing to take the time to say Georgia's an important enough state for America, but also conservatives and Republicans, and has time for you. When he reaches out, I mean, is it, hey, here's the date we're going to do it? Or how does that all come down?
1: You know, obviously, always when I reach out, he'll ask what's going on in the race and everything. And then, you know, he'll ask what can I do? And, you know, I'll just make a couple of suggestions. Obviously, he's going to do what he wants to do. But no, he really is a friend. And he calls and checks on things. And it's amazing. Sometimes it'll be 1 a.m. Sometimes, you know, you just don't ever know. But, you know, he was gracious enough to do that for us last night. He does care about the election. And, you know, and it, look, he's a loyal guy, and
2: values loyalty.
1: And he does value loyalty. You remember the guy I'm running against gave him $1 million. And the whole reason giving him $1 million was to try to neutralize him. You know, he'd never had support him before in the past. He doesn't let that. You know, he's like, nah, Bert's my guy. And I'm going to continue to support him. And he has not, you know, he's done 2 town halls for me. He's done multiple, endorsements on his, platforms, as well as several videos from the Oval Office. So look, I can't say enough good things about, President Trump and the support he has shown me, but he also knows that I'm the best candidate in the race and look, we got to win that Senate race, so we got to have a good ticket. You know, you've got to have those two at the top of the ticket, and the governors and U.S. Senate race. They almost have to be running together to combat what we're going to be up against in November.
2: 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We will come back with Burt Jones and talk about you. I've seen a new ad and the successes that you and Brian Kemp have had.
1: Sure,
2: and which I think most people thought it was. You know, Bert Trump, and Kemp was not going to be a factor. I think that is people are misguided if they think that. I want to talk about the Kemp connection next on Extra 106.3.
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10: You have moments in your life that really make a difference.
11: Rick Jackson, a Christian story.
10: So as a child, my mother worked at night, so I ate by myself a lot, unless she was drunk. So I go in this foster home. They had 5 children. It was the loudest place I've ever been in my life. So anyway, we're at the dinner table, and then all of a sudden they quieted down, they held hands, and they prayed. As soon as I saw that, I said, that's what I want when I grow up.
11: Rick Jackson, a Christian story.
10: You see, going to church is one kind of Christianity, but when you sit in the home, it's a totally different environment. And that really made a huge impression on me.
11: Rick Jackson for Georgia. Early voting is now open. The runoff election is Tuesday, June 16th. Paid for by Jackson for Governor, Inc.
0: The Democrats, if you're a conservative, they're not your friend. They don't like you. The establishment Republicans hate you. They can't stand you. They can't imagine how they have to deal with the conservatives to get stuff done. They're grossed out by it. In fact, they might hate you more than Democrats do.
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2: Here are your Georgia headlines. In Atlanta, 2 out-of-state activists, Katie Cloth of Colorado and Tyler Norman of Wisconsin, now face federal arson charges. A grand jury said they used fire and explosives to damage construction equipment at the Atlanta Public Safety Training Center, trying to intimidate workers. Prosecutors say violent protests will not be tolerated. A man in Rockdale County narrowly escaped death when his Range Rover caught fire on I-20. Gabe Lustman says flames suddenly erupted with no warning. He jumped through the blaze just before the SUV exploded in a massive fireball. A truck driver in Atlanta who was trapped under his rig after a terrifying crash is sharing his remarkable recovery. Paris Thompson said 2 brave bystanders rushed in, jacked up the truck, and pulled him to safety just in time. Now, back on the road to recovery, he's thanking the everyday heroes who saved his life. Today's weather, expect a hot and humid day near 93, mostly sunny skies with a stray afternoon thunderstorm possible. Tonight, partly cloudy, lows around 74. Tugging lows until 10 on Extra 106.3. 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I want to talk about the endorsement I thought that existed, and that is the endorsement from Brian Kemp. He's endorsed no one. There's been no endorsement of that. I do this every day, and I didn't know that. So I guess my thing is, if I can be fooled, and I'm never the smartest guy in the room. I say that to Los all the time. I'm never the smartest guy in the room, but I'm never the dumbest guy in the room.
1: Right.
2: And that one got me. Do you see that affecting the campaign, affecting the race? How do you deal with that? How do you diffuse that and say, and I guess through ads maybe?
1: Obviously they took an interview where Governor Kemp was asked about the governor's race. It was back during the Masters. He had nice things to say about me. He had nice things to say about my opponent. And, but he's basically saying he's staying out of it. And he just, said that in the interview. Well, they splice that up and they put it on a commercial and deceptiveness. I'm telling you, it's deceptive as all get out. But you got to think, they came out of the gate saying they were the Trump endorsed person, out of the gate, or the Trump candidate, or so to speak. And he didn't, they've never had the endorsement. Now they pivoted and said they were the Kemp endorsed candidate. Governor's never, endorsed in the race. In fact, he was, gracious enough to do an interview basically, and I hadn't endorsed anybody, so that is just a deceptive way of doing things. But I'll be honest with you, this whole AI thing and how you can generate commercials and generate so much image and like and sound of a person and of an individual, it's really kind of scary where we're going as far as in the political arena is concerned, because people just, if you have enough money to really push it out there, you can push all kinds of false narratives. I don't know how that's going to change moving forward, because this is the first time AI has come so far as being able to create images or or commercials or anything else. It's come so far in just in the last 6 months. No telling where it'll be next election cycle, and I don't know how people can be able to dig into what's true and what's not true. Especially when, also when people go online and they look you up, and there's also groups out there that can be hired to depress, what your message is trying to be, or try to change your bio and everything. I mean, it's wild what's going on out there.
0: Well, let's talk about that future, because a lot of the discussion then comes down to data centers and where they're going all around the state, all around the country. But there is another side of that pancake for everyone who talks about, well, I don't want it in my backyard. There's other counties that are saying, no, I'll take that tax revenue. Sure. I'll take that opportunity.
1: Well, and I've been telling people, and I've pushed for this for the last 2 years, we don't need to be doing tax incentives or tax breaks or tax abatements to that industry. And I've been very clear on that. That's not being against them. I'm just saying they need to pay their load,
0: I mean, if it's going to cost. If the mom and pop does
1: Exactly, exactly. And I've always said that. And I tell that to the local counties that are, potentially have one that's coming. I was like, do not give all your property taxes away. Use this to offset the property taxes that your homeowners are paying. And there are some counties who have done that, and they're going to eliminate property taxes for all their residents, all their homeowners. And, when the homeowners hear that, the opposition is less. I can assure you that. In fact, it goes to zero, but
2: when it takes, as incredible as AI is, and it is, to create one image is the same to charge this phone from zero all the way to 100%. It takes that much energy to create one image, and people are creating thousands and thousands and thousands. Mm-hmm. So we need data centers. I know people don't want them in their backyard. What is the give and take? Because right down the road, they're pushing back on one here in Marietta, right near the ballpark. What's the given to, how do you balance that with people who want it versus don't?
1: Well, look, you don't force it on anybody. Obviously, these are, in all these cases, these are private owners who are selling their property to an entity, you know, that is, you know, might, the end user might be a data center, whatever it might be. But they gotta go through the chain process of getting approved, you know, and all that. And, you know, it, most counties have, you know, a planning and zoning, and they have the county commission board, and they have to go through that approval. And look, if the locals don't want it, there's, you know, the county commissioners, they're elected officials, and, you know, then they need to do what the will of the people want.

0: don't want. So, but they're not all of them are, not everybody is fighting it.
1: I don't think many people realize that there's places that actually want them.
0: I think that's
1: something that doesn't get talked about a lot.
0: Right. And that, you know, that they, you know, but there ought not be eminent domain, shouldn't take place. I mean, this is that whatever happens, it needs to be a willing buyer and a willing seller. And then let the locals determine whether or not they want it. You know, the technology is, we were just laughing offline a little bit. The technology is getting so to the point where Elon will probably have you a satellite, thing about the size
1: of a toaster that does all of this.
0: That's very good. A toaster they'll put up in the sky and hold all this data. So who knows?
2: Pretty incredible stuff. Bert Jones is our guest. Let's talk about that future, especially for the Georgia economy. I think Brian Kemp, it's been very admirable with the stuff he's tried to do here. And I compliment him all the time for opening up during COVID and getting the state economy back rolling the way it was.
0: Yep.
2: But now it's the future. And I think the future is obviously technology and developing those students in our schools.
0: Sure.
2: But at the same time, the trades, because we have a lot of young people that are rediscovering, hey, I can own my own plumbing company and do pretty well here. What do you see as the future for our Georgians?
0: Oh, look, I've been pushing that too for the last 4 years. Look, today's time, you know, there's so many opportunities out there that do not require a 4-year college education. I think we've done our young people a disservice the last 25 years, making them believe that you've got to go get a 4-year degree in order to be successful in life. That's just not true. You do need to be taught skill sets at an early age. And I've always been pushing these college and career academies. I'd like to see them started in the 8th grade. We're teaching our trade, you know, and we have some great examples around the state already. In fact, Linda McMahon, who's Secretary of Education, she came down and wanted to tour one of our college and career academies, and we took her to Coweta County, where they do a great job down there, and they start right there in high school. They have a lot of kids that go through the college and career program, and they're ready. When they get out of school, they're either ready to be, you know, aviators or electricians or plumbers or, you know, dental hygienists. I mean, they've got all kinds of stuff, and Linda McMahon was like, this is the model that we need to be doing with our public education, to not only just teaching the people the basics, reading, writing, and arithmetic, but also for those who maybe not be on that 4-year trajectory or don't want to be on that 4-year college trajectory, they can learn something that might take their interest, you know, and they like, you know, enjoy doing it or actually know how to do it. So that is something we've really been pushing in the 4 years I've been lieutenant governor, as well as, you know, really invested in our tech schools and everything else. Because look, Georgia, we're at 2% unemployment. That is above the national average. When you go around, we got a very, very, very diverse business base here, whether you're talking about what goes on at the port, what goes on in the agriculture business, manufacturing, retail, hospitality, you know, film. Georgia has a lot of variety here in the state. And every business owner I go to be like, I wish I could hire 5 more people or 10 more people, you know. And so the job opportunities are out there. But we've got to grow our workforce organically, and that starts in your school systems by teaching those trades and as well as your technical colleges as well.
1: What's some things that you feel like we need to do better in the school system? Obviously, Mississippi is even leapfrogged.
0: Yeah.
1: They've leapfrogged a lot of people just going back to the basics.
0: Mm-hmm.
1: From the governor's seat when you're elected to that position, how do you navigate that? How do you put us in a better position? What needs to be done to make us more competitive in that area?
0: Well, you got to get everybody on the same page. And so that means your statewide school superintendent from your university systems who are teaching your future educators, you know, and that's something we did a couple years ago. We went back to teaching phonics, you know, in our university systems. And I think it's a combination of, we really got to concentrate and we did a good job of putting some resources in the budget this past year of early childhood literacy. That's important. Also putting more emphasis on classroom sizes, fewer kids in the classroom for teacher ratio, helping teachers with resources in the classroom, but also having the appropriate trained people who can diagnose those kids that have those learning disabilities or are dyslexic. And there's a lot of kids that don't learn well in the traditional public school setting or school setting, but they do learn really well if you identify what their strengths are,
1: or the struggles.
0: Exactly. And a lot of time with kids with learning disabilities or dyslexia, it's just a lot of times it's, reading comprehension or something else, but they have a lot of very good skill sets. And I think you lose a lot of kids that don't get identified early, of having a learning disability, but they end up just giving up on school because they become frustrated, And so, we are putting more resources into having trained professionals in our school systems who can help identify that so we can get those kids in the right setting and on a good path.
2: Bert Jones is our guest. I want to ask you a question as a former collegiate athlete, because I think that obviously it's a big deal in this state, and it looks more and more like we're going to need leadership at maybe it's the local, maybe it's conference, maybe it's mm-hmm. federal level. We got a chance to talk about, as conservatives, I think you should make the money that you can command in the marketplace. At the same time, NIL is going to blow up so much of college sports. The direction do you see all of this going? Because it's becoming pretty wild out there.
0: No, I mean, it's the Wild West, to be honest with you. Look, I was talking to athletic director at a small school here in Georgia yesterday, who's a big supporter of mine, but he was telling me they lost 38 kids at this, Division III school, 38 kids this year to the portal. In a school, you got 65 kids on the roster on scholarship, you lose 38 in a year who are, already on campus. That hurts. And, the amount of money, it's unsustainable, the amount of money that's being thrown around, for the smaller schools to compete. The only way you do it on a broad scale is either you've got to get the big conferences to get together and set the rules, or you have to get a congressional act to do it. Anything you try to do at the state level, all it does is put us at a disadvantage against everybody else, So, I do think, I've always said I was fortunate enough to be a scholarship athlete. I always said, it is a full-time job and the scholarship money wasn't enough for most of the kids to live on. I always thought they should be. Look, we weren't even allowed to work. When I was in school, we weren't even allowed to work.
2: We weren't either. Couldn't
0: hold a job. I mean, I tried to work at a lumber yard during the summertime, and they're like, no.
2: Oh, the NCAA was always, why are they paying Bert $10,000 to move lumber? It's no, I'm making like $7 an hour.
0: Yeah.
1: And I'm carrying lumber. Lord.
0: I tell you what, I learned all the back streets of Athens, when I worked for that lumber yard, because when I was a walk-on, I could work at the lumber yard. As soon as I became a scholarship athlete, they were like, no, you can't do that anymore. I'm like, this is ridiculous.
1: This is terrible, man.
0: So there's a simple solution. I would say, you would cap it at a certain number on what each kid can make, $1 million, which is a good number for a 19-year-old kid.
1: Yeah, it is. And a 49-year-old kid.
0: Yeah, right. Yeah. But, and hopefully not many kids, but you got to reset the market, basically, and cap it, and then you've just put a limit on how many times they can transfer. I would say, you can't transfer more than one time, until you...
2: And this is the danger to youth sports, because we now have both my daughters who play club volleyball. Mm-hmm. The club directors have told them, listen, take your Division III or Division II ride and play there a year, then go transfer to the bigger school, because that's the only way the bigger schools are going to look at you, because of unlimited transfers.
0: Yep.
2: It's wild.
0: Yeah, it does not teach those kids, reality either.
2: No.
0: I mean, obviously, that just teaches you, if it doesn't go your way, well, we'll just quit and go somewhere else.
2: Yeah, I can't leave a marriage scot-free. I can't leave a job scot-free, but apparently college,
0: no
2: problem.
0: Right. So if you sign a commitment to a university or a contract to a vendor of the university who's sponsoring you, then there should be there should be some real, you know, consequences if you end up transferring or leaving or whatever. So
2: I'm going to call my mortgage company and tell them I want to run like college
1: yeah,
2: sports.
1: That's right.
2: Just went out of this 30-year
1: yeah,
2: thing.
1: Seriously, can we readjust that one on the fly?
0: Right.
1: You said something, Bert, as we wrap up here on the Morning Extra. You said there's a simple solution when you're talking about college sports. Mm-hmm. Could you say that? Would you say that about most of the difficulties in the state of Georgia, that you feel like there's a simple solution and you know how to get to it?
0: Yeah. I absolutely. I mean, it's sitting rocket science, you know, that we're dealing with.
1: I've seen some of those legislators.
0: Yeah.
1: I believe you.
0: It's in rocket science. And the reason why Georgia's had so much success is because a lot of this stuff is just common sense driven, you know, and it's about getting the right people, around you, you know, to obviously when you're managing anything, whether it's a big corporation or whether it's a state government or even the national level, you got to have good, competent people and put them in the right places, you know, and put them in the right, in this case, agencies to oversee them. They need to have a background. They even have a good understanding of what they're doing and not just be political appointees or whatever, which is really where, you know, a lot of this stuff goes wrong. You put good, competent people in the right places and you ask enough questions, the right answers will always come forward. And that's true with basically anything we do.
1: Bert Jones asking for your vote. Last day of early voting. If you can't make it out today, which we encourage you to do, Tuesday is the day to go out and pull the levers. Is there any last thought you want to leave with voters or leave with anybody that, might vote for you?
0: Look, like I said, they want a proven leader, and a consistent business guy, common sense driven, who's, got a great track record of winning on with conservative issues, for the state of Georgia. Done it for, you know, 4 years as lieutenant governor. It's been an honor to serve as lieutenant governor. I hope people, I hope that I've gone out and earned people's, vote, cause that's what we've been trying to do. And all we can ask is if you're for us, go vote today or Tuesday. And if you're not for us, we'll keep praying for you, and maybe I'll come see you on Tuesday.
2: Nothing more Southern than that. If you're not for me, I'm going to pray for you.
0: I will pray for
1: Bless
0: you.
1: Bless your heart. I love it. Bert, continued success. Thank
0: right,
1: you
0: man,
1: so much
0: you guys.
1: For spending
0: yeah,
1: the time
0: y'all
1: with us
0: the
1: today.
0: Y'all the best. Enjoyed it. Thank
1: this
0: you.
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2: Good morning. Here are sports headlines for Friday, June 12th. The Atlanta Braves had the final game of their series with the Chicago White Sox rained out last night. A makeup date has been scheduled for August 20th. The team now moves on to New York for a series with the Mets. It'll be Spencer Strider on the mound. He'll be opposed by Nolan McLean. First pitch is set for 7:15 tonight. You can hear all the game action on our sister station, 680 The Fan, and for free on the Fan app. The World Cup for the U.S. men's national team begins tonight from SoFi Stadium in California as they take on Paraguay to open up group play. That match kicks off at 9 o'clock. The Carolina Hurricanes are now one game away from winning the Stanley Cup Finals. They beat the Vegas Golden Knights 4-2 last night. Game 6 is set for Sunday night. With your sports headlines, I'm Carlos Medina. Oh, hey, it's me again. 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
10: Joined by gubernatorial candidate for the state of Georgia, Burt Jones.
0: So you can cut income tax and cut property taxes all at the same time. We capped property taxes earlier this year in session, and I would like to see us approach it just like we have the income tax. We do it very methodically and make sure that we're not just doing a knee-jerk reaction and then all of a sudden get a big hole in your budget. But on the property taxes, one simple thing that we could do is on your homestead exemption, you get $2,000 for your homestead exemption from the state. I think you would raise the homestead exemption up to at least the average price of a home. Could be $100,000, could be $150,000, and that immediately will give people a huge savings. And then long term, I think eliminating property taxes for homeowners would be the ideal situation for us to be in.
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10: Tug and Lose until 10 on Extra 106.3. It's always great to see Burt Jones come in. He's been coming on this show since he was running for lieutenant governor, and it's always good to have him here. Plus, you had a tweet that I think is dead on accurate, and we were talking about it, how we've covered every square inch of policy, the things you would do, the things you wouldn't, all those things. At this point, it seems to be, who can I relate to?
2: It's a race to likability is what it's come down to. The polling has been very tight. The betting markets have been favoring Burt Jones as of now. To me, I think it comes across as who can drive home likability and relatability in the last several days. And let's face it, like Rick Jackson did have the ad where it's his kids dressing him and mm-hmm. he's got the wild shirt on. Well, you might think, well, why are you doing that? It's like, because you're trying to create that likability and that ability to be able to relate in the last several days. Because right now, I think that's going to be Burt's strength.
10: That's his strength.
2: You know who he is because he's been here.
10: And in that same ad, the grandkids say, "Oh, you on the ads, you come off as mean." They're even talking about the ads that are running now. You come off as mean, Grandpa. You're not mean. That's setting that stage.
2: And when we've had him here, he's been a total gentleman, likable, nice guy off the air.
10: Yes, 100%.
2: The stern person who's telling you about if you do this, this is what will happen.
10: Yeah.
2: I think that that has kind of run its course, and now it's a matter of, well, I don't want to come across as a taskmaster.
10: Yeah, I'm going to.
2: The grandkids know who I am, right?
10: But for voters, though, it makes me wonder if voters, when they know what needs to be done, right? We know some of the things that are difficult to talk about, and we talk about all the time, but not everybody does. Illegal immigration and all those things, and those ads are very direct about that, and I think that's it. That's equally as important.
2: I think it's important when people don't know you.
10: That's right.
2: Absolutely. And I think that was a good way to launch things.
10: And then you got to balance it out.
2: Whereas, you know, when we get a chance to talk with this a lot with Burt Jones while he was in studio. You know, Burt's biggest plus is that he can point to a long history, not just the Trump endorsement's huge, obviously. That's a monster considering what Trump has been able to do for candidates all around the country. If you get wrapped in MAGA, it's like, okay, that's the chef's kiss. It's almost I think like a 98% win rate. It's huge. But Burt also has his own set of, we've accomplished this at the state level and I haven't changed. This is what we've been able to do. And so I think that's the trust factor, that reliability of like, okay, I know what this man's about. And so I think that's the race right now.
10: I think
2: likeability and relatability.
10: And then getting people to the polls.
2: Yeah.
10: Because unfortunately, When you look back at the actual, the first primary that led to this runoff that is happening on Tuesday, Republicans were less than a million people in a state of what, 12 million here in Georgia?
2: And the belief is going to be that this is going to be determined by 700,000. That's what the numbers look like. That'll be even less than took part. Now, the turnout in the last general, I think we were doing, if I remember the correct number, it was like 2.6 to 2.5 million is what ended up being the difference in the presidential election. But 2.6 million is a lot different than 700,000.
10: That's exactly right.
2: 700,000 is what's going to determine this. So I get it. That's the reason why everybody at the end of this thing is asking you, like, please get out there. And to me, I think the biggest factor at this point that motivates people to get to the polls is likability at the end of the day.
10: No doubt about it.
2: Like, I like what this person says. I like them. I'm going to go.
10: Because
2: I don't, you don't want to, it's like with you. I don't want to disappoint you. I like you.
10: No, see, there you go. And I appreciate that.
2: There's other people in this building. I'm like, don't really care if I disappoint them.
10: No, I get it. I get it. I know exactly what you're talking
2: about. It's too bad they're upset.
10: Guess there will be a tomorrow. I guess the sun will still come up. No, but
2: I'll go to the poll for somebody that I like. No. And you and I have talked about it. We have done this job just long enough to get it, but not long enough to at the same time go, hey, I think we still can get inspired by a candidate that's speaking inspirational information.
10: Absolutely.
2: We're not jaded in the fact that everybody's the same. I'm not jaded at this.
10: And I think people want that inspiration. They want that hope.
2: Yeah.
10: They're looking for that hope. So if you can provide it, they would, like you're saying, they will get up and go vote.
1: can you deliver that, whether in message or interview or on social media? Can you deliver that message of hope that they are looking for, that we're all looking for? Because we know the left wants to tear down the country. We know it.
2: 2016, if you remember, I didn't go vote for Donald Trump because I thought, well, he's going to build a wall. It's like, nobody ever builds a wall. That's not going to happen. He tried to build a wall. I'm like, okay, actually, awesome. I was doing it based off of, first off, it wasn't Hillary. Second off, his plans for the tax code is what I'd been advocating for like 6 years. And the stuff he was bringing up, I was like, okay. And what was his first big piece of legislation? His tax cuts and how he changed the tax code. That was where I said, okay, I've been rewarded for what I was doing. That's where I think you're always looking for who's that person who's speaking to you and you agree with their politics and it's worth it. And if you like them, it's even better because then you'll show up to the poll.
1: Today's the final day of early voting. You got the weekend, and then Monday is, you know, nothing's going on. Tuesday, election day, get yourself out there and vote. Be a part of the system. Make it too big to rig. we say that all the time, but it's just important to be a part. Can the do-nothing Republicans in Washington

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2: Okay, a double hitter today. The first one is short. I read a headline in the digital Atlanta Journal-Constitution talking about MARTA and the World Cup crowds coming to Atlanta. This MARTA official was saying they have to manage the public perception of danger on MARTA. Have you ever heard that perception becomes reality? The World Cup ought to be interesting. Too bad we don't have Bill Campbell around to really screw it up. Now, for my second part, you've heard, of course, of white privilege. All of the things that white people can do that nobody else can because we're so privileged. Things like work hard, attend class. No, don't get me started. Anyway, we have a young lady, Jennifer Sanchez. That's right. She is a POC, P-O-C, and she's a third-year ethnic studies educator in California. Boy, what a career path she has in front of her. Anyway, she's writing and complaining about, and I can identify with this, old privilege, not white privilege, old privilege, adult supremacy, constructs adults as developed, mature, intelligent, and experienced based solely on their age and ensures that adults control the resources and make the decisions in society. Oh, isn't that pitiful? How about this? When, according to adults, young people lack the superior decision-making capabilities, adults then get to create and enforce the rules for young people. And this adult superiority outweighs the consent of young people. I wonder how big her student loan balance is right now. And where will she get a job? Only one possible place. Right back in academia where she can write more nonsensical crap like this. Neil Bortz, Extra 106.3.
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4: 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And if they don't exist, then why are they spending all this money?
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5: It's not a done deal. I'm Dave Anthony, Fox News. That's the word today from Iran, though its foreign ministry does say terms are mostly finalized in an agreement with the U.S. President Trump says there is a deal to end the war.
6: And most importantly, we have a deal that Iran will never have a nuclear weapon.
5: But the conflict isn't quite over. Fox Business's Max Gordon reports from Dubai.
7: U.S. forces reported shooting down two Iranian attack drones that were attempting to strike commercial vessels in the Strait of Hormuz. This after President Trump canceled strikes on Iran last night. President Trump also says that a memorandum of understanding between the United States and Iran could be signed in the next couple of days.
6: Oil will start coming down to, I think, even lower than it was before.
5: Oil prices are down almost 3% this morning. WTI about $85 a barrel. That's still $20 higher than before the conflict started. On Wall Street, stock futures are rising on hopes of a deal. The day after a market surge, the Dow gained more than 900 points, getting back Wednesday's big losses. And one stock could blast off at the opening bell in a half hour when SpaceX starts trading in the biggest initial public offering ever.
8: $75 billion worth of shares. We're expecting a share price of $135.
5: Fox Business Network's Jerry Willis.
8: If all goes according to plan, CEO Elon Musk could become the world's first trillionaire. In addition, and this is important, some 4,000 employees will become millionaires, at least on paper, due to their stock options.
5: That's Fox Business Network's Jerry Willis. An update on the search for Nancy Guthrie more than 3 months after she disappeared in Arizona.
9: The federal law enforcement source telling Fox News that Nancy Guthrie is still missing after an anonymous tip sparked a massive search in Mexico. The tip claimed that that Nancy was in a shallow grave in Nogales.
5: That's Fox's Carly Shimkus, but there was no body found in that search. 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
0: Tuck and Dose until 10 on Extra 1063. 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He is for Georgia Public Service Commission District 5, an engineer for Georgia's energy future. And I didn't realize there's a DR in front of your name, partner.
14: Yeah, you know, you don't want me if there's somebody has a heart attack, but,
0: yeah.
14: I'm not the one you call.
3: I joked around with Tug because we were having fun with some of the people that, you know, when they do get a doctorate and, you know, somebody screams for a doctor in the house because somebody's having a heart attack. It's like, no. I fix other things. Yes. I'm not there for that one.
0: No, but it is impressive that you've, you know, submerged yourself in education, make sure that you're the most qualified to do whatever job it is, including the Public Service Commission, man. Walk us through, introduce yourself to our listeners so they know who you are and what you're about and why you need this job.
14: Yeah, okay, thanks. First of all, thanks for having me. I'm excited
0: always
14: to
0: welcome.
14: Be here. So I think, like, personally, I'm a Christian, I'm a conservative, I'm a dad, I'm a husband, I've got 5 young kids, the oldest one's 8, so our house is a...
3: Wow, that's busy.
14: Yeah, a bit of a zoo.
0: Son.
14: Yeah.
0: Just glutton for punishment,
14: I know.
0: Too, huh?
14: But I am an engineer by background, and that's kind of my background is in energy systems. And, you know, yes, I have several engineering degrees, but as my dad says, fancy degrees don't mean a whole lot if you don't have walking around sense.
0: That's
14: and
0: right.
14: So, you know, and look, I went to engineering school with a lot of people I wouldn't let make me a sandwich, right? So
0: yeah.
14: Sometimes you need to have that. So, you know, worked with my hands in the trades, operating heavy equipment before I became an engineer. So I kind of think about it from like a pragmatic, hands-on perspective. And just the Public Service Commission, for people that don't know, they oversee the decisions that Georgia Power makes. And these choices are like super technical. When to build a power plant, what type of power plant to build, when to add grid infrastructure. And it shocked me when I learned there wasn't a single engineer on the commission. And so I said, hey, how are we making these decisions when we don't have a strong background in energy? And so that's why I'm running.
3: Josh Tolbert is our guest. Let me ask about that, because we've seen the consequences, like state of Texas a few years ago when they got that winter storm. Shut down the whole state. Like, I had my family in town. They wanted to fly home. I'm like, why? There's no power. To think that how important it is to make sure that we have our ducks in a row, that we have the right people that are helping put these programs together. Now, what do you see as the future for power in the state of Georgia and making sure that we are in a place where we can provide for everybody and also have a surplus of it?
14: Yeah, it's a great question. So I think that the purpose of the Public Service Commission is really to focus on providing reliable power that's affordable. I mean, we've seen 6 straight rate increases, 33% increase in power bills.
3: Oh, yes.
14: And I'm disappointed as a conservative that came from an all-conservative Public Service Commission. And so when we decide about what the energy future looks like, I really think it's a case-by-case basis. Instead of being an advocate of, you know, I want this or I want that, what is the best fit for each individual case? What is going to provide the most reliable power at the most affordable price? And obviously we've got a lot of big questions coming up, a lot of new loads coming on the grid, and it's just important that we have somebody technically looking at these decisions and evaluating what's best for Georgians.
0: Josh Tolbert is running for Public Service Commission District 5. How how do you prevent that, though, the 33% increases? Because I think people, they hear 33, they know their power bill. They're certain of that part. They probably didn't know the percentage, and that's a big number.

0: for everybody.
1: It is.
0: They told you this is going to be great. And maybe it will be at some point. It don't feel great right now.
1: It doesn't. And those were two really big rate increases. So when you look at that, you're saying, hey, there were some cost overruns at no responsibility of the ratepayer, of you and me, but you and me get to pay for that. And so, you and I get to pay for that. So I think that, really just evaluating each one, determining what's the right decision. At the end of the day, what ends up happening from a practical standpoint is you have Georgia Power coming in with their experts and saying, this is what we need. And you have other experts saying, no, we need X, Y, or Z instead. But the commissioner has to make the decision. They're the one in the seat. Who's right and who's wrong? And my whole message on the campaign trail has been, how do you make that decision if you don't know a lot about energy systems? And that's why I'm running. That's what I bring as an engineer.
2: Josh Tolbert is our guest. So when I open up my regular power bill and I've seen the increases, I just go to this microphone and complain. I don't really get involved or anything.
0: No, he's shortchanging. He's better at explaining than complaining, but I understand the complaint.
2: Whereas your origin story is like, what was the factor where you said, yeah, I'm going to run? Like, was it a combination of the lack of expertise in the field?
0: Was it the rating?
2: Me, I just go in like, I'm going to complain in front of this microphone. You're like, no, I'm going to go change some stuff.
1: Yeah, so I won't make it a long-winded story. I ran for Senate District 35 last fall. I've been involved and interested in politics, never thought I would run. No Republican has run basically in 10 years in that seat, so I was going to run for that seat. It was a special election for Estevez that resigned to run for governor. That election overlapped with a PSC election last fall that I'm sure you guys covered. Our first week of early voting overlapped with their last week of early voting. 80% of my opponent's votes came in during that PSC portion of the election. PSC got 12% in our district. And I said, why are Republican PSC commissioners doing so poorly? So you start examining, you go, holy smokes, there's nobody on there that knows a lot about energy. And so it was a combination of wanting to serve the community and know that, look, this is my background. This is my wheelhouse. This is what I know about. And I just like, hey, I can ask the hard questions. I can dig into the details and make sure we're making the right decisions. And I'm not sure we've necessarily had that entirely.
0: Josh Tolbert running for PSC District 5. The other problem is that people who are voters don't understand the position, the public, the job that you're running for. They don't even know it exists.
1: Until
0: the power bills all of a sudden. Absolutely. And then all of a sudden, the PSC becomes a big deal. But I'm not sure even then, if I'm being completely honest, that people dig in. Governor's sexy. It's a big banner. Everybody understands it. They understand Lieutenant Governor to a degree. Secretary of State, the Attorney General, they understand all of those, I believe. When it gets down to this, it's just not sexy.
1: It's not.
0: But it's so important. It's unbelievable. It's maybe just as important as any of the others that I mentioned.
1: You could argue it affects your daily monthly life more than governor, anything. And so,
0: which is the reason I bring it up.
1: Right. It's super important. And I would just, for people to explain in one sentence what the Public Service Commission is, if you understand that Georgia Power has a monopoly over 70% of the state, the job of the Public Service Commission, in my opinion, is to make sure that the decisions Georgia Power makes are similar to those they would make if the customer had a choice. I'm a believer in free market. I'm a believer in competitive. If you do that, Georgia Power gets to make a fair profit. Look, I'm not anti-Georgia Power.
0: Oh, me either.
1: We need a strong utility. But we need guardrails. We need to make sure that they're making the decision similar to what they would if the customer could go to a different Georgia Power.
2: We talked about what your schedule looks like, that it's just been one thing after another and that things will slow down a little bit, but you were joking around about fast forwarding to Tuesday. What is this entire process? Because as you just said, there was an open Senate seat as well. Does it feel like you've been in one continuously long campaign for the better part of a year?
1: It does, and especially when you've never done this before, it even feels worse. You know, I'm not used to doing this. But yes, I mean, I am ready for Tuesday to get here. It has been energizing, though, that, you know, on primary night, we won 147 of 159 counties. We would have, you know, over 92% of the counties. We've got a, you know, 16, 17 point lead going into this. So that's been able to be an energizer. It makes it a little easier to go to all these events in the runoff and know that your message is resonating. And the message is just super simple. This job is technical. It's time we send an engineer to do it. So, you know, when you're at these events, the story kind of tells itself. I don't have to create creative ways to get

0: people to think that I'm the right person for the job, it kind of just sells itself a bit. So that does make it easier.
1: Can you imagine if they were out on Georgia 400 or 75, 85, 285, and they were starting to build, you know, and do the construction there, and they're like, hey, who's in charge here? He's like, oh, it's Bill. Bill's in charge. Bill used to run a sandwich shop. You're like, well, but does Bill know how to build bridges? Are these bridges going to be safe?
2: Listen, it worked well for the Russians. Their entire nuclear program was run by people that used to sell shoes.
1: My point
2: totally
1: exactly.
2: Fine.
1: My point exactly.
0: Nothing to worry about here, guys.
1: Nobody would be okay with that.
0: No.
1: Nobody. So how in the world are they okay with the way it sits now?
0: You know,
1: because maybe they don't know.
0: I think that's, look. If you were to poll what percentage of people know what the PSC is, even if you told them what the acronym stood for, it's a very small percentage of people. So the campaign has basically been, what is the PSC?
1: Yeah.
0: Because once you know what the PSC is, all I have to say is I have a background in energy, and convincing them I'm the best candidate has not been the hard part. Convincing them what the PSC is.
1: I feel
0: like the hard part.
1: And I feel like we spent a lot of time on that with you, and I hope that's okay.
0: It is.
1: Because I feel like that's where people are, man. They just don't know. They do not know. Data centers. Let's talk about that, because I know that's
0: the first time I've been asked about data centers.
1: I can only imagine that.
2: Never comes up.
1: No. When we were talking to Burt Jones earlier,
2: don't glaze over with it. Here's my regular answer for that. It's like, it's
1: turn into Charlie Brown's teacher a little bit.
2: Such a big deal.
1: Well, but it is. I mean, right down the road, they're fighting a data center.
0: Up in Marietta?
1: Yeah. And so I'm sure you're well versed in that. And maybe you can give us the pros and cons of yes or no for Marietta. Why they should, why they shouldn't. How do we corral this? Because people only hear data center bad. And as I mentioned with Burt Jones, who's running for governor, I know it can't be all bad, because it takes the same amount of energy to charge your phone from 0 to 100% to create one image. We're creating hundreds of thousands of images and videos. It can't all be bad. But at the same time, I know there needs to be some real solid oversight.
0: Yeah, first of all, I am so thankful that the Public Service Commission does not decide if the data centers come or not. We just decide where they get their power and who pays for it.
1: But still, I think that's a lot of power. It's to the point.
0: Yes. And that's important, because I think, you know, it's the local community should be deciding if they come into their community. I think, especially as a conservative believing in liberal.
1: Sure, of course.
0: That's what we want.
1: Yep.
0: But the power is an incredibly important decision. And I think that the right answer is we want to make sure that data centers pay their own way. This gets very politicized, and frankly, on both sides of the aisle, this is a relatively nonpartisan issue. You see pro and anti-data center on both sides of the aisle. And so the question for me is making sure, are we doing it responsibly? If they come, are we doing it responsibly, making sure they pay their own way? And you'll hear a lot of legislators talking about protecting the ratepayers with these Senate bills and House bills. And what I'd like to tell people is that's only part of the discussion. That protects if a data center comes, that they pay for the electricity. If they leave, that they are still covering it. That can be handled with contracts, collateral, insurance policies. But what we're not talking about as much is what if we overbuild the grid expecting data centers to come and that many don't come? That's actually a bigger problem. People like to say, I don't want data centers. That's a bigger problem, because now we're building extra power plants, grid infrastructure, and if they're not used, they're extra. Who do you think's paying for that? You are, and I am. And the Public Service Commission just made a decision last fall to add 10 gigawatts of electricity to our grid. That number might not mean a whole lot to you, but if you think about it, Georgia Power currently only has 16, and we're adding 10, 85% of that or so is for data center. If we are overestimating that, that's going on our bill, and there's nothing that the legislators can do about that from a Senate and House bill. I can't hold Amazon or Google responsible for what we overestimated if they never signed a contract to come.
2: And the way that Tug and I understand it, because we saw the documentary Back to the Future, you can go back four times with that kind of energy. It is a possibility there.
0: Flux capacitors.
2: That's right, with the flux capacitors that we're going to have. Josh Tolbert running for a Public Service Commission right here on the Morning Extra. Let me ask you more of a personal issue, because that many kids, that young, how are you and your wife handling this? Because as you talked about, this has been a process, and feel like it's been going on for quite a bit. Personally, I mean, how do you manage all of the stops of places you have to go make, but then also being dad at home as well?
0: I have the most amazing wife in the world, and so we always start there.
1: Smart man.
2: Yeah. Good call.
0: Yeah. You know, and I'm so, like, last night, for the first time, I had usually, you know, you have conflicts and events, and you have to pick one to go to, and we had a conflict, and I asked my wife, I said, would you go and speak on my behalf? And it's her first time doing it. And she went last night.
1: She did it?
0: She did it. She was nervous, but she did it. She did a great job. But I will tell you, when I asked her if she wanted to go, she said, you mean I can go tonight and not take the kids? She jumped all over.
1: Oh,
0: she's ready to go.
1: You're going to make
2: it. Might as well be like a girl's night. Like you stay home with the vibe.
1: Ladies, I've only got to talk 10 minutes. Then we go out and get drinks and hang out and have fun. It'd be great.
2: Yeah, chips and salsa after this. I only have to talk for 10 minutes.
1: Josh, I'm not convinced that if my wife were asked to go to speak on my behalf in front of a room like that, that if I were on death row, she would do it. I'm not convinced of it. She's terrified of just that situation. So, the fact that your wife was willing, capable, and did it is amazing. I'm telling you, I would be setting up my final meal.
0: Yeah. Now, I don't know if she might have, you know, torpedoed the campaign. I'm not really sure.
1: You don't know
0: that.
1: No, that's great.
0: But she did great. I'm glad. So, answering that, I mean, truthfully, really, having an amazing wife, you know, we both, fortunately, she's an engineer as well. We both run our own small businesses.
1: Jeez. Low expectation household.
0: Right, exactly.
2: What do you mean you are struggling in math?
1: It's unacceptable.
0: And so luckily the fact that we have run our own business, it gives us the flexibility.
2: Sure.
0: So like things during the day that I can do that normally, I mean, if you have a regular just 9 to 5 that you have no flexibility in the timing, it would be even more difficult. Look, it's still difficult. And the people that do it and they have the regular 9 to 5 that they can't get out of, I don't know how they're doing it. So, you know, cause what you're trying to do is I'm going to stuff at lunchtime and traveling all around the state. And it is tough. It's tough, but it's been fun. It's been fun. It really has.
1: All right. I'll take your word for it. As we wrap up here on the Morning Extra, just pitch yourself. Listeners right now probably have not made the decision on PS, you know, the Public Safety Service Commission, unfortunately. So tell them why they should vote for you as we wrap up.
0: Why they should vote for me is because the Public Service Commission is making choices about what type of power plant to build, when to build it, what features it should have, what the cost should be. These are like very technical choices. How do we make these choices without a technical background? I'm also a small business owner in a technical environment, so I understand how you make technical decisions and how they have economic outcomes. It's this combination of expertise the Public Service Commission needs and doesn't have. As a licensed professional engineer, I've designed power plants in coal, natural gas, biomass, geothermal, nuclear, all of these. I understand the advantages and disadvantages. This job is technical, and it's time we send an engineer to do it.
1: But I don't know how you don't go out and pull the lever for Josh Tolbert, Public Service Commissioner for District 5. Early voting ends today, and then if you can't make it out today, you have to make it out on Tuesday.
0: Amen.
1: That's something it's just unacceptable not to do.
2: Now, we'll give you a demerit.
1: Well, absolutely. You will not get a gold star for the day if you don't go out there.
2: And you will not get one of these yard signs.
1: That's
2: right. We're running.
1: Oh,
2: for
1: by
2: mornings.
1: The way, yeah, could we get an endorsement?
0: Oh yeah. So I've run all the calculations, done all the analysis. Tug and Lose is the way to go in the morning show.
2: Thank you. There's another great endorsement that we have.
1: We've gotten 2 or 3 from folks coming in, and now Josh Tolbert joins that list.
2: I feel strong.
1: I do too, man. I got going into the weekend, man. I feel pretty
0: good. You like what the polls are at?
2: Yeah. Okay. Like where we're at right now.
1: Exactly right. Mornings ain't going to know what to do when we come in and hit them.
2: Yeah, it's a poll of one. His office is right over there.
1: Exactly right. And we're trying to get a Tug and Lose Mornings yard sign in his yard. I just want a picture of that.
2: Just our company owner.
1: Yeah, just have a picture of
2: him. He pulls up and he's like, look at these jokers.
1: Yeah, and he just takes it
2: in my yard.
1: He takes it up and just throws it. I can't believe they wasted my money on this. Josh, we wish you nothing but success, man. Thank you so much for taking the time to come in.
0: Guys, I really appreciate you having me. Thank you.
1: Yes, sir. Absolutely. Josh Tolbert, make sure you go out and pull the lever. Says the Morning Extra on Extra 106.3. When we come back, can the do-nothing Republicans get the SAVE Act across the finish line? We'll talk about the things that are going on in Iran, too, and how they might just work together next on Extra.
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2: If you like Brian Kemp, you're going to love Rick Jackson.
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2: The conservative outsider, just like Kemp.
4: As governor, I'll slash property taxes and lead America in job creation. I'm Rick Jackson. Like Governor Kemp, I'll fight for Georgia and win big, because that's what I've done my whole life.
3: 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He's got a great story.
2: Rick Jackson for Georgia. Paid for by Jackson for Governor Inc.
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6: Here are your Georgia headlines. In Atlanta, 2 out-of-state activists, Katie Cloth of Colorado and Tyler Norman of Wisconsin, now face federal arson charges. A grand jury said they used fire and explosives to damage construction equipment at the Atlanta Public Safety Training Center, trying to intimidate workers. Prosecutors say violent protests will not be tolerated. A man in Rockdale County narrowly escaped death when his Range Rover caught fire on I-20. Gabe Lustman says flames suddenly erupted with no warning. He jumped through the blaze just before the SUV exploded in a massive fireball. A truck driver in Atlanta who was trapped under his rig after a terrifying crash is sharing his remarkable recovery. Paris Thompson said two brave bystanders rushed in, jacked up the truck, and pulled him to safety just in time. Now, back on the road to recovery, he's thanking the everyday heroes who saved his life. Today's weather, expect a hot and humid day near 93, mostly sunny skies with a stray afternoon thunderstorm possible. Tonight, partly cloudy, lows around 74.
7: Tug and Lose until 10 on Extra 106.3. It's been a really good day with, and it was so funny, Josh Tolbert, which was had in running for Public Service Commission. He said, thanks for getting the warm-up act out there. I needed the opener.
8: Yeah, you needed the governor to come through.
7: That's right.
8: Running for governor, yeah, Lieutenant Governor Burt Jones.
7: Yeah.
8: So we're bringing the hammer.
7: That's right. It's so good. That was such a funny thing to say. And what a terrific guy. And I hope you'll get out and vote for Josh either today or Tuesday.
8: See, now I have to come up with things that would make his head spin. Because, like, had he started breaking down, like, chemical plants, and I would both be like, oh, no.
7: Yeah, but buddy, I have no...
8: But he's such a smart dude that, like, maybe my go-to of, like, talking about NFL salary caps and collective bargaining agreements.
7: It would make sense to him.
8: It's just accounting. Dang it!
7: Yeah, no, but for me, dude, I struggle with decimals and fractions. So I have a hard time breaking all that down. Yeah, Los is able to take those difficult things and even help somebody like me understand it. And so I bet Josh would be able to do that.
8: I've only got a handful of real wizard specialties, and that's supposed to be one of them. But when I run into somebody who knows as much, I'm like, oh, no.
7: Yeah. What do I do now? I'll break out jokes about Back to the Future. What do you think?
8: It's like people that work out a lot, but then they're around somebody who benches just as much weight. Suddenly they're like,
7: That's right. They take down their camera as they film themselves.
8: Exactly.
7: Let me
8: put this down over here.
7: That's right. Because I told
8: you. Start talking like Popeye.
7: Just not words, just guttural. Dude, it hurts. It burns so bad, I can't even speak. No, seriously, yesterday I was telling my son that I went and worked out, and he was like, yeah, that's great. You know, did you do some bench press? And I was like, well, no, I didn't. I went through the same, you know, the exercises I did, and he told me, he was like, I was, you know, in there, and he told me he bench pressed his max. And I was like, well, dude, that's awesome. You know, cause he's spending the summer just trying to get in better shape, heal up. That way when he goes back to Augusta to play ball, then he'll be, you know, right where he needs to be. And I said, dude, maxing out bench press. I was like, did you have a spotter? Dude, you would have thought I called his mother a dirty name.
8: Oh no.
7: He was like, a spotter? No, I didn't have a spotter. I don't need a spot. Like, he took offense.
8: What kind of V are you? What do you mean?
7: No kidding, dude. He was insulted that I said, I was like, I thought that's what you're supposed to do. Apparently it is not. So to your point about working out, man, when you're, that's the way I was. I was back to guttural sounds.
8: I was feeling like I was the strong one in the relationship until you actually sat down
7: that's right.
8: and did your thing.
7: And then it turns out, no, I wasn't. Donald Trump canceled the strikes on Iran, saying that they've agreed on the final points of a peace deal, which is good. Time and place of the signing going to be announced. Navy blockade will remain in effect. The one thing I understand, usually I get and I understand the naval stuff, just having spent several years in the Navy, and I know how successful the naval blockade has been, and I know what the capabilities are there. So now to see we've dialed back on the strikes, we've proven, hey, we will strike you again. We will take out the oil infrastructure or even seize it. And that was a threat that Donald Trump had made. We will seize Karg Island, and that will put you completely out of business, and there's not a way to turn back.
8: As he pointed out in the Oval Office, he let the cat out of the bag, and it was all by design. You know, this is not his first rodeo when it comes to negotiations. Just flat out, we've been stealing your oil.
7: What a slap in the face. It's like Bugs Bunny taking off the little white glove and just slapping you right in the face.
8: I mean, I hate to liken it to this, but I think it had the same effect. Some dude comes up to your door and says, like, I've been sleeping with your wife.
7: Oh.
8: Since when? For like a year.
7: Yeah, and you had no idea, and I'm letting you know now.
8: And I'm letting you know.
7: Dude, that's awful.
8: The humiliation factor, I believe, when it came to Iran, because remember, they started talking like Popeye. To me, I think the response was the more so than the bombs. I think the fact that we've been stealing from them, the fact that we've been taking their oil and they can't do anything about it was, I think, the last straw if this deal is really getting done in the way that they're portraying it as. I think that was the moment of checkmate. I don't have to hit you with any more bombs. Like, I can if you want. You want some more bombs? But the only thing they respond to is power, and the ultimate power was, we've been taking your oil and you don't even know.
7: And you haven't had access to it.
8: You keep leaving the house. I hook up with your wife afterwards.
7: You have no access to your own oil. You can't sell it on the open market. We've been taking it and doing it behind your back.
8: And now we're telling you because you can't do anything about it.
7: Right. What are you going to do? Talking about an insult, talking about a gut punch. Now, we are still dealing with fanatics, right, that at least in part want to see the demise of civilization.
8: I don't want to downplay that because I think that what we have had to do is we've had to kill enough of them to where you get down to the sane ones. And at least what Trump is saying now is that the ones that are in charge, or at least the ones that are negotiating now, are not as fanatical as the previous ones that have been unalived.
7: Unalived, yes. I hope it's true. It's not that I don't believe the president. I don't believe them. They've given me no reason.
8: No, they've given
7: me
8: no reason.
7: And they attack their neighbors, which is the most bizarre. Of all the things to do, they've attacked their neighbors in the UAE and Kuwait and Saudi Arabia, all over the place. They're attacking their own neighbors, which is pushing their neighbors closer to the United States. They're pushing their neighbors closer to Israel, the great Satan.
8: Yes.
7: And then the greater Satan, I guess, in the United States would be that.
8: We're both the great Satans.
7: Yeah. But you've taken people that do not agree with the United States in many ways, and certainly have over, at least historically, never agreed with the Israelis. And all of a sudden, you're putting them in a position to, I'm not saying be allies, but at least be friendly.
8: I want to take a look at the price per barrel, because that has been falling with where the numbers have been at. We're under $90 now. So
7: yeah, the market's going to respond well.
8: The market is quickly responding. The gas prices are coming down quickly. And I do believe that if this thing is truly over with in a way that accomplishes all the goals and gets everybody home in a safe manner, that's the ultimate goal. But if this thing is really over with, I think you now get to turn your attention in terms of Trump putting pressure on the Senate to get the SAVE Act passed. Already been through the House. John Thune does not allow it to come up for a vote, although he's discussed, well, we might be able to do it through reconciliation, but again, doesn't come up. I think this allows Donald Trump to say, in order not just to have a roaring economy, but to secure our elections moving forward with, by the way, California is a great backdrop of what happens.
7: Yeah. When you don't.
8: When you don't.
7: Focus. Yep.
8: This needs to happen. And I think that's going to be the, if everything goes down in Iran the way they're talking about it, if it's real,
7: fingers crossed,
8: then that is the wind in the sails that gets the SAVE Act done, in my opinion.
7: Yeah.
8: Along to go with the backdrop of California.
7: I'm so sick and tired of do-nothing Republicans. The Republicans that love being in second place, they love being the minority party because they can just complain and fundraise. And I think they're really good at both of those. I've not been shown it.
8: Meanwhile, they're having drinks afterwards.
7: Patting each other on the back It's exactly what you think. It's as crooked as a dog's hind leg. It's terrible. However, if this were to, and I know people are saying I've seen this movie before, and you may be right, but it doesn't hurt to be hopeful. I want to be glass half full. I want this to work. I want to see these price, because if this is real, if this were to work out, you talk about the prices that you gave just now, which are already better.
8: $85 now.
7: They will drop exponentially.
8: It continues to fall right now.
7: And that will win the midterms. I think that alone.
8: If we were to see gasoline right back to 288, 255, right around in that range, with an economy that is adding, in some cases, triple the projected number of jobs. And again, not healthcare jobs, not government jobs.
7: Actual jobs, yeah.
8: Actual jobs.
7: Real people jobs.
8: That is a big key to the success, because as of now, because of getting rid of the racial gerrymandering and what we're seeing throughout the South, which, by the way, we're having our own meeting here to have this discussion for 2028, not for 2026, but for 2028. We're in a scenario where you only have to defend what looks like 4 out of 18 seats.
7: That's a win. That's a win waiting to happen, especially if the prices drop on gas, because that's really the only thing the Democrats have. What else do they have?
8: Oh, when you get a tick up in inflation, they're like, oh, my God. It was like, wait a minute. Well, I lived through 9% and 11%.
7: You got no room to talk.
8: Not really too concerned about the small tick.
7: No, that's exactly right. But the thing that people see on a daily basis as they drive by gas stations, and they're everywhere, that's the one thing that they can crow about. He said he was going to give you cheaper gas prices. Now, you can argue back and say he did. After Joe Biden's disaster, he did. This war has made them tick up. Is it worth it? In my opinion, yes. I'm not saying everybody should or will agree with me, but I believe this war is a noble cause. I believe it's a just cause. I believe it's the right thing to do. But if it is coming to an end and those prices go, they don't even have the everyday sign, because their signs, when it goes down to $2 or whatever, $2.50, the signs that say vote Democrat will go away.
8: Did you ever have a scenario where your dad got the belt out?
7: Oh, my God. Did I ever? About every day. What you talking about?
8: Oh, wow. I know.
7: Daddy had to.
8: Because I just remember that happened.
7: Especially on report card day.
8: Oh, no.
7: Yeah,
8: Tug.
7: Right. Yeah, I know.
8: I remember it happening twice.
7: That's it?
8: Yeah.
7: Are you lying?
8: No. I told you my problem. Boy. Was my conduct grades, not my grades.
7: Is it talking too much?
8: Yeah. But at some point, my parents were like, he's not a bad kid, and just, that's what he's doing. But, so the two times that I really remember.
7: Two times.
8: I needed those. The first one was to let you know. The second one was a reminder of what can happen.
7: That's right.
8: You had to bloody up the Iranians.
7: No, you talking about with the current strikes or the recent strikes?
8: Well, no,
7: or all of it.
8: All of it.
7: Yeah.
8: So to let them know, listen, we'll come take your lunch money.
7: And your oil.
8: We'll come take your oil. We'll come take your industry. We'll dance with your dates.
7: Yeah.
8: If you keep acting up, none of your missile defense systems, they weren't
7: garbage. They were garbage.
8: None of it. We control everything in your country. Do you want to do this again? But you don't learn until you get hit with the belt at least one time. And then it's the threat of the belt from there on out. Trump as your international foreign relations daddy.
7: I don't know how I didn't learn the lesson.
8: I know. When you said like every day, I was like, oh, Lord, Tug.
7: Okay, I was probably exaggerating a little bit every day. But, I mean, it was not two times. I promise you that.
8: Would he keep the cigarette lid on the end of his mouth?
7: And you could hear it coming out of the,
8: Yeah, coming out of the belt loops.
7: I'm telling you.
8: And like it was some devil.
7: Yes.
8: You know, absolutely. Some devil roller coaster that was ticking upward.
7: Dude, absolutely.
8: Oh no, daddy's almost through with the belt loops.
7: I remember there was a day that I knew it was coming. And so I went into my bedroom and it was when baggy pants were a thing. Dude, I put on, you know, two or three pairs of underwear. I put sweatpants under my baggy pants. I didn't get caught either. And I made the biggest, you know, when the punishment was being delivered, I played the game. And as soon as it was over and he left, I was like, ah! Dude, I thought I was the smartest guy ever.
8: Were you doing your dance?
7: Yes.
8: I'm dancing. Here I am. I'm dancing. I got away with it.
7: It's the only time it ever worked. But that one time, that's like the shining moment. I feel like that's the gold star story of the day right there. I was so proud.
8: What a victory.
7: It was. It was small. Small victory. But a victory nonetheless. Morning Extra and Extra 106.3. When we come back, the signature match only matters if they want to purge your vote. 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And then I got a piece of audio I want to play for you because we had a terrifying sound down the holler behind the house last night. And I want to see if you can help me figure out what it was. I think I have a pretty good idea. We did Chat GPT. We recorded it and run it through there. It gave us the answer, but I want to see if you think the answer is correct. That's coming up next as we wrap up the Morning Extra on Extra 106.3.
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8: Good morning. Here are your sports headlines for Friday, June 12th. The Atlanta Braves had the final game of their series with the Chicago White Sox rained out last night. A makeup date has been scheduled for August 20th. The team now moves on to New York for a series with the Mets. It'll be Spencer Strider on the mound. He'll be opposed by Nolan McLean. First pitch is set for 7:15 tonight. You can hear all the game action on our sister station, 680 The Fan, and for free on the Fan app. The World Cup for the U.S. men's national team begins tonight from SoFi Stadium in California as they take on Paraguay to open up group play. That match kicks off at 9 o'clock. The Carolina Hurricanes are now one game away from winning the Stanley Cup Finals. They beat the Vegas Golden Knights 4-2 last night. Game 6 is set for Sunday night. With your sports headlines, I'm Carlos Medina.
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7: Tug it loose until 10 on Extra 106.3. About to bring this ship in for a landing. Thank you so much for being a part today. I tell you, it means the world to us that y'all take the time to spend with us. And y'all listen to the points of view that we have and agree or disagree. And I know that there's people on both sides. But the fact that you're here, we're grateful, and I hope we continue to be able to deliver such quality content with, you know, Josh Tolbert, the Public Service Commissioner, a guy that's asking you for your vote, and you may not even know why. You never know what he does, and hopefully we explain that. Giving you both sides of the gubernatorial runoff with Rick Jackson in for an hour, Burt Jones in for about 45 minutes. Hopefully that's been able, given you the ability to be able to choose wisely the person you think that will lead the state of Georgia for the next 4 years and do the work that you think needs to be done, the work that's the most important. If nothing else, I hope we've provided that service.
8: We have now kind of going through, the amount of time. We have spent almost 2 hours with both gubernatorial candidates. We've spent an hour with potential lieutenant governors. You kind of go through all the numbers. You're like, that is a lot of airtime. And I hope that we've done our part, especially when it comes to you being able to go back to YouTube and see these interviews and how they kind of circulate around the Georgia Press Corps, to be able to say, okay, I got the answer I was looking for on that particular question, or, hey, I'd like to hear him explain that a little bit more. One way or another, hopefully we asked the question that you were looking into.
7: And the other thing is, if we did ask that question and they didn't give you the answer that you were looking for.
8: That works too.
7: Absolutely. Whether they skirted around it, didn't answer it, avoided it, whatever, that tells you everything you need to know. If you heard that, if that's what you heard, and I don't remember that being the case, but I'm sure it happened at some point. There's been hours and hours and hours. I mean, we've been doing this.
8: We've been at this for quite a while. As much as when we were just talking with Josh Tolbert about how he's looking forward to kind of taking a breath after Tuesday, I'm like, I get it. Because we will get a little bit of, all right, Wednesday, here's the results, here's where things are going. And then I think it's just because it's a different age. I don't think there's a lull period.
7: There's not.
8: I think it's right into the sprint into November.
7: Without a doubt. That is exactly right. There is not a time to take a breath, which is tough. It's tough for the people that are running for office that they have to switch. Long time ago, I bet the rest of the week after the runoff, they were like, okay, we can lay low. You can't do that in 2026. Social media won't allow you to do that.
8: No, this information age moves way too fast. You have to jump immediately into, now I have an opponent on the other side. And let's face it, the gloves start to come off at that point. A lot of these, especially with some of the Republican side Georgia stuff, a lot of these people are colleagues. It's like they won't talk horribly about the other person. They'll just point out why they're different. it works differently when suddenly it's that Democrat.
7: Yeah. When you get to the person that is completely different than you, completely different ideas. So, you know, if you take the governor's race, whomever comes out and, you know, whoever comes out, let's just say this, whoever comes out on Tuesday, then immediately goes to, she let the city burn down.
8: I was just thinking about that. It's funny that you mention it that way, because I was thinking, if I was whoever comes out, and they then start their ad campaign, one of the things I would do, because Spencer Pratt has showed the way, some AI, some comedy, some way of getting people to talk about you. One of the things I would launch would be Keisha's March to the Sea.
7: That's right. Absolutely like German.
8: Yeah.
7: Exactly right, man. Maybe somebody needs to hire you.
8: Well, I feel like I do well at this stuff.
7: You and that know-it-all mom.
8: Oh, yeah. Stephanie's trying to egg aboard, too. I'm like, Stephanie. But her educational background is in this, though.
7: Yeah, I know.
8: Like,
7: good.
8: She studied this in college. Me, I'm just natural.
7: Just gifted.
8: Just
7: that's all.
8: Natural feel for all of this.
7: I don't know what you want from me.
8: I didn't have to study nothing.
7: Yeah. Now, if we're looking at signature verifications, that's something you probably should take a glance at. Something you should probably, take serious. In California, it's the exact opposite. It's the only the people like you, the people actually vote. Those are the only voters that they want to purge.
8: Such comedy. So as of yesterday, the word was out that there were 10,000 Spencer Pratt votes that have been removed. And why has that happened? Well, they failed signature verification, which interestingly enough, Gavin Newsom has been working to make sure that that's not even done in the state of California. So what it really comes down to, and it's no surprise here, we'll use it against you, but we don't want it to ever be applied to us. And that is why, if there's ever going to be getting the SAVE Act, you know, out of being dead on arrival, California has single-handedly done what I believe is going to be needed to make people go, wow, they really cheat that hard? Yeah, they do.
7: I mean, all you have to do is look at California. Does anybody believe California is on the up and up? Anybody? And I mean on the Democrat side. There's not a soul on the Democrat side that believes that California's voting is on the up and up. Now, they might not admit it. That's something totally different, but they know. They know.
8: Here it is. You're receiving rejection letters from the Los Angeles County clerks. It not counted your vote due to signature irregularities. And as I noted before, but Governor Gavin Newsom just passed legislation that would make it illegal for anyone to conduct this sort of oversight.
7: So we're going to use it against you, but yeah, we don't want it used against us as you laid out. And they're doing it right there, using it against the people that voted for Spencer Pratt. And look, if they're fraudulent, they need to be tossed. I'm good with that. But let's do it everywhere. Like all those homeless people that you paid, that we know now that you paid.
8: Drew Shamu on there, and that's the signature. That counted.
7: Yeah. Let's do it to those two.
8: Shamu was a giant whale from back in the day.
7: Yeah, in case you missed,
8: SeaWorld.
7: And Blackfish.
8: Yeah. Well, that was Free Willy, right?
7: Oh, yeah.
8: I think that one too?
7: Yeah.
8: And Blackfish.
7: Yeah. But that's the thing. Let's do it everywhere. If you're gonna do it, let's, I think most people want fairness. And if those are fraudulent, kick them out. But let's find all the fraudulence. And I wonder what the numbers will look like when you do that.
8: How about we just don't have mail-in ballots?
7: Or that. Seems like a good way of going.
8: How about we make sure that mail-in ballots are only allowed for a small percentage of tiny percentage, a little percentage of people?
7: Like maybe people sitting in the middle of an ocean or in a war zone somewhere.
8: Maybe. Seems like that would be a decent one. Or you've contracted some sort of illness or injury and you can't leave your home.
7: You got Ebola.
8: Okay.
7: Now, you know, you're bleeding from your eyes. You can't leave the house. Maybe you get to wipe all the blood away from the ballot.
8: There was a time when me and a former coworker would play a particular song whenever anything would come up about illness. We did a lot during COVID. And it was a song that was made in somewhere in Africa. And it would go like, Ebola, don't touch your friends.
7: Yeah, right. Absolutely. Dude, I saw a gross story. These people, their friend died of Ebola and they didn't believe them. So they went to the morgue to get him, I guess, to do another autopsy on him, whatever.
8: Don't touch him.
7: They all did.
8: Yep.
7: Guess what happened?
8: Yep.
7: Wiped them all out.
8: Yeah, it's mortality rate's like 70-75% with
7: bad
8: cases.
7: It ain't good.
8: We got to get to your audio, too.
7: Yes, absolutely. Last night, we're standing on the back deck, and we hear a sound that was almost wicked. It almost sounds like something out of a horror movie. I want you to see if you can figure out what it is. We did a ChatGPT test. It gave us an answer, but I want to know if you think this is right. Listen. Hear that in the background? That
8: a little bit. Yeah.
7: One more time. It's low because it's just off the back deck. Now that you know it's there,
8: like
7: you saw. Yeah, that's exactly what I thought it was. I didn't think it was right. I thought, and then I was like, was it a bird? What is it? ChatGPT said it was a possum defending its territory, and they said it might. If you hear that and it's loud, it might be in your attic. And I got scared because we've had squirrels in our attic before and it was bad. So I was outside searching, figured out that it was down the holler up in the trees. But dude, I didn't know what in the world it was. And with ChatGPT, even off that little bitty clip right there, said it was a possum.
8: That is the great defender of the Cowart campus.
7: That's right. Absolutely. You got to keep them ticks away.
8: That's right. How do you avoid the Lone Star tick out in the wilderness?
7: Possums. Well, even if they're defending.
8: Chickens.
7: Yeah, and chickens. Even if they're defending their territory.
8: Yes.
7: Oh,
8: even
7: man.
8: If it's an especially angry possum.
7: Yeah, and
8: but
7: he
8: that's
7: was,
8: fine.
7: He was hollering. We stood out there for, I bet, a good 20 minutes trying to figure it out. Just because it was so repetitive and it happened over and over and over and over again.
8: I wonder what it was defending from.
7: I assume another possum.
8: Maybe another possum.
7: I guess.
8: Trying to come into their territory.
7: But dude, it was that loud screech that you heard. I mean, obviously the crickets and all the nature overran it a little bit, but we stood out there forever.
8: Hide money. He's got a holler.
7: Yeah. Well, no, that's where poor people live, is off the holler. You know, but,
8: so it just keeps it as a reminder.
7: Yeah, that's right.
8: What he's gotten away from.
7: Of my home sweet far away. That's going to do it for us. Beck is up next. Then Clay and Buck, biggest show in all of conservative media. And then the Kimmer Show. Vote for Flounder, by the way. I saw there's some, vote for.
8: Don't you cause problems.
7: I just saw the sign. That's all. I was just reading the sign. I wasn't saying you should. I was just merely reading the sign. That's all. This is, Extra 1063 for, Jeff. Thank you so much for being here in a pinch and, in front office low time tug. Y'all come back now. You here?
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2: They are very dishonorable people to deal with. I'm Dave Anthony, Fox News. President Trump just posted that about Iran on Truth Social, writing the terms Iran leaked out have nothing to do with the terms they were agreed to in writing. As Iran state media reports, it's false a deal could be signed Sunday, the day after the president said
3: they have agreed never to have a nuclear weapon, something that we insisted on. That was the whole purpose. That was 95% of it.
2: Fox's Alexandria Hoff is at the White House.
5: Axios reporting the deal would provide sanctions relief linked to compliance and would keep the Strait of Hormuz open and toll-free. But Iranian state media is now reporting that any terms involving the strait will be resolved as a regional matter jointly decided between Tehran and Oman. President Trump has consistently said Oman will not be involved in this. So clearly there is still some sorting out in these final terms. Through all of this, though, the military reality remains. U.S. forces shot down two Iranian attack drones that U.S. officials say were trying to attack vessels, commercial vessels, in the Strait of Hormuz.
2: There's a lot of tornado damage in parts of Indiana and Illinois, where this man was hurt in Streeter. Police rescued him from the rubble of his home that came down on top of his family.
6: Oh, my God. Are you okay?
9: I think I got a broken leg.
6: You got a broken leg?
9: I think so.
6: Oh, my God.
9: I got hurt out.
6: Okay.
9: But I can't get out.
2: A man was killed in Iowa when a tree fell on him during a storm there. And in addition to all the tornado damage, there are about 350,000 power outages in Illinois and Indiana. Back to that Iran deal. Amid all the talk, the stock market is mixed so far today. Up for the Dow a little, down for the NASDAQ. And one stock that may take off is SpaceX. Still awaiting the first trades this morning in the biggest initial public offering ever that could make CEO Elon Musk the first trillionaire and some of his employees at SpaceX millionaires. 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
2: Again, on Wall Street, the market is mixed. The Dow is up 112 points, but the NASDAQ is down 77. The S&P 500 down a fraction of a point. Oil prices, they have been falling so far today. They are down about now 2%. WTI at $86 a barrel. Gas is down a couple of pennies. AAA's national average for regular $4.10 per gallon. That's 46 cents less than the peak of the surge in the Iran conflict last month. Now an update on a genetic testing company that went bankrupt.
29: 23andMe, now known as Chrome Holding Company, suffered a massive data breach in 2023, exposing sensitive genetic and other personal information of about 6.9 million customers. The company's in Chapter 11, and its bankruptcy administrator says victims of that breach will share nearly $47 million. The administrator calls it an equitable outcome that avoids further litigation. A court's going to have to approve that money. Till NATO, Fox News.
2: Soccer's World Cup has begun. Mexico won the first match, shutting out South Africa 2-0. Then South Korea beat Czechia 2-1. Canada plays Bosnia and Herzegovina this afternoon. And then
30: Team USA will begin its quest for a World Cup tonight in front of their home fans at Los Angeles Stadium as the team faces Paraguay in its opening contest. These two squads faced each other in a friendly last November, which saw benches clear and stoppage time. It should lead to a great opening contest in this World Cup, with the Americans trying to silence the critics. Star Christian Pulisic told reporters Thursday that he knows what his team is capable of.
10: We're a really good team. We're able to compete with anyone, and we want to be a real force in this tournament.
30: Kickoff is scheduled for 9 p.m. Eastern on Fox. Tony Genualdo, Fox News.
2: Last night, Carolina beat Vegas to take a 3-2 lead in the NHL Stanley Cup Final. I'm Dave Anthony. This is Fox News.
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1: Glenn Beck is on.
2: Hello, America. It's Friday. We have a lot to talk about today. A lot to talk about. And some pretty heady stuff. But I just want you to know, I can slum it just as well as anybody else. I heard the name of one of our insiders. Their screen name is Thune, the Ballless Rhino. And I thought, that should be a song. And so I made a song, Thune the Ballless Rhino, and I thought, you know what, I'm just going to play this for the insiders. It doesn't belong on the regular.

0: thing I learned is that business owners will gladly take, you know, they'll take just about any challenge, and they'll work 80-hour work weeks. 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
0: Okay, I saw Disclosure Day last night, and I want to talk about that because I think it's important that we talk about it. I'll give you my review of it here in just a second. But first, I'm playing this almost under duress. Almost under duress. Here it is, the world premiere of Thune, the ballless rhino. You have it? Are we not playing it? Are we playing it, Jason?
2: Here is Thune, the ballless rhino.
0: Okay, thank you. Yeah.

0: Okay. All right. All right. All right. That's enough. There you go. Yes, Ricky.
1: Is it any wonder we never get any interviews of note from the swamp? Any wonder at all?
0: You know what? To miss on a John Thune interview, I'm happily playing that. I'm happily playing that. He has nothing to say that I need to hear. You know, he's a ballless rhino. Anyway.
1: You're gonna be in DC. Yeah. You could take that track right to his office and just like blast it through the halls. We gotta do that.
0: Oh my gosh. Thank you for that. Yes. I will be in DC soon. Thank you for that idea. I may need 100 copies. Let's just leave it at that. I don't know what 100 people I could give it to, but I might need 100 copies. All right. I saw Disclosure Day, Steven Spielberg's new film last night. And it's good. It's very good. It's, you know, Steven Spielberg. It's not his best. Everybody's like, oh, it's the best film he's ever made. No, it's not. It's not. But not his best is still better than most movies that are out. Okay. So it's worth seeing. With that, I'm not going to blow anything, but with that, some moments in this are just downright stupid. The kind of make you question if Spielberg see the final edit of this, you know, and when you'll know it when you see it, because there are a couple of Jar Jar Binks level stupid calls in this movie, you know, grown adults hiding behind a leafless bush in a split rail fence while being hunted. The people are on the other side of the fence and they're just crouched down behind a split rail fence and a bush with no leaves, you know, or they're hiding behind a rock, literally about 7 feet away. They had a chance to escape, but they wanted to see what happened. So they're standing behind this rock while everybody's searching for him. It's like, please, did Spielberg watch this movie? Anyway, in the end, you'll find the aliens more believable than some of the humans, but go see it. With that said, that's the worst of it. And it's only a couple of scenes, you know, quickly that go by. You're just like, okay.

0: come on. But here's what I recommend. If you want your money's worth, don't go out and watch the 9 o'clock show or the 8 o'clock show. You know, go to dinner and then go in, reverse that. Go to the 6 or 7 o'clock show and then go have dinner and invite some friends that, you know, can think, invite some friends to go with you and go see the movie, then sit down and dinner. And then, because I'm telling you, the real story is not the one on the screen. It's the conversation that that movie will make, will just pull right out of you. Okay. It opens, and no spoiler alert needed here, because the opening scene is the world is at DEFCON 2. One step from the brink, you know. It's a subplot. Or is it? I think the movie would say yes, but I'm not so sure. But DEFCON 2, in case you don't know, only time in American history we've ever had it is Strategic Air Command has confirmed DEFCON 2 only one time in our history, and that's the Cuban Missile Crisis in 1962. DEFCON 1 is we're at full war, nuclear war. DEFCON 2 is, without going to war, it is when everything, the rockets are juiced and ready to take off. All the planes that need to be up in the air are in the air. We just have to call them back. It's that kind of thing. Most people, I think, in the theater missed what happened at the end, and I won't tell you what happened at the end. But the disclosure is over, the chases, you know, take over the whole movie. And that opening fear of DEFCON 2 kind of vanishes by the final credits. It's there. And it's not sloppy writing. I think it's misdirection. It's the magician's other hand. The story tells you what you're supposed to fear in the first 5 minutes and then walks you right past it while you're staring at a spectacle. Okay? Now, in reality, if, and I don't believe this is what's happening here, but people are like, this movie, it's just softening up. If this movie was built to soften you up for disclosure, then the ending is really important, and you might miss the whole point on what the government would want you to do in case of disclosure, real or a psyop, okay? There's also in the movie a religious angle that I'm not really sure I'm all that comfortable with. I mean, I am comfortable with it being presented in the movie, the way it was presented. It's just, these are all conversations we have to have. Okay. And this part is, you know, more to the surface and it's pretty unavoidable. And the question is, if there are aliens, are they from God? Now hold that thought, because this is where the movie stops being entertainment and starts asking harder questions about the world we're actually living in. And there's two theories that I think are worth mentioning here. Predictive programming and cultivation theory, okay? There is an old idea called predictive programming. It was popularized by researcher Alan Watt. And the idea is that entertainment can preload the public with ideas. You put concepts into films and shows and stories year in advance. So when something similar appears in reality, it feels familiar, almost inevitable. We've seen it with the X-Files. Okay. Yeah. It's like an episode of the X-Files. Okay. That's what they mean. Preloading you. So you don't necessarily freak out. Instead, when it happens, you're like, I've seen this before. I've seen this movie before. Right. Now, skeptics, rightly, point out that this can become a conspiracy lens that explains everything, therefore doesn't explain anything, all right? But you don't have to go full fringe to see something real here. The Department of Defense, or War, and the CIA have had an official entertainment liaison office for decades. Did you know that? They are brought in to help shape stories. And it's not a shadowy conspiracy. It's out there. You know, they're given jets and bases and technical advisors for their movies. And in exchange, they shape the stories for the government. And this is documented policy. Hollywood gets access. Government gets their understanding of influence. Okay. Now, the second theory is cultivation theory. This one was developed by a guy named George Grubner, and he was at the University of Pennsylvania. Decades of research on this shows that, now listen to this, Heavy media consumption doesn't just entertain, it cultivates your sense of reality. Heavy media consumption. What are most people doing 8 hours every day? They are scrolling and staring and consuming media. This research shows that heavy viewers develop mean world syndrome, where everything is a danger. They overestimate the danger, crime, threats. They become more fearful, more dependent, and more open to strongman measures. Fear sells, fear shapes. Grubner testified in front of Congress that fearful people are easier to manipulate and control. Psychologists have studied this for years and years and years. Repeated exposure to threats in media can desensitize or heighten anxiety depending on the framing. So wars, crisis, existential threats, stories in prime to prime populations, and it primes them to accept changes they might otherwise resist. Look how our country has been primed. Nazi, Nazi, Nazi, Nazi, Nazi, Nazi, Nazi, Nazi, Nazi. What does that do? That primes you to turn on your neighbor. That primes you to excuse violence. Okay? This isn't magic. This is human psychology. And it plays a heavy, heavy role in our society and our culture today. What, so, you know, I don't know if this is all of this stuff that you're seeing now with the UFOs, if it's natural or being fed to us, but we know stuff is being fed to us, through our algorithms intentionally. Also, think about Orson Welles. Orson Welles, 1938, War of the Worlds. What was the lesson we were supposed to learn from that? We were taught that War of the Worlds with Orson Welles caused mass panic, people fleeing into the streets, believing Martians has landed, blah, blah, blah. But that's not true. Only about 2% of the country was even tuned in. It was War of the Worlds and Orson Welles and the Mercury Radio Theater was something that was, it was up against the hardest show. A radio show done by a ventriloquist, Charlie McCarthy and Edgar Bergen. I mean, it's hard to beat. It's hard to beat. It's like Lawrence Welk. We're being beaten by a guy with an accordion. Yeah. Anyway, 2% were listening to Orson Welles. The panic was tiny. It was real, but it was tiny. Okay. The legend that there was mass panic, where did that come from? Listen to this. Newspapers. Newspapers who were losing advertising revenue to radio during the Depression, and newspapers seized the broadcast to paint radio as reckless and untrustworthy. You mean like the way cable news paints podcasters? So the hysteria wasn't about public gullibility. It was about one medium manufacturing fear to destroy a rival. The lesson we supposedly learned was wrong. The real lesson is always ask who profits from the fear. President Reagan, he said in 1987, he was at the United Nations, and he said that all of our earthly differences would vanish if we would face an alien or an alien threat from the outside of the world. Okay? A sitting president musing out loud about unity through extraterrestrial fear. Back in 1960, the Brookings Institute, delivered a report to NASA on the implications of discovering extraterrestrial life. And this is in the movie. I mean, they don't quote this, but this is implied in the movie. What they found in 1960, they warned the government that if you talk about aliens and you confirm them, it could destabilize our entire society, it would challenge religious and cultural foundations, and that leaders would, you know, should carefully consider if they're going to release the information. That's what this whole movie is about, okay? The fight between somebody who wants the information released and somebody who doesn't want the information released, and which one is right. This conversation is 65 years old. And it happened in government buildings on the record in the 1960s. Okay. We've been seeing a steady drumbeat of disclosure that is happening. I don't know what's real and what's not. Pentagon is releasing footage, congressional hearings, talk of, and I'm quoting, non-human biologics. What? A government who has been denying this for decades suddenly decides to open the door? Why? And who profits from fear? Run a pure thought experiment here. Not claiming this is happening, just asking what it could mean if disclosure narratives were softening us up for a bigger narrative, or something bigger, actual disclosure, okay? What major permanent shifts in the Western world might need a spectacular distraction? We're living right now with rapid changes, currency, power, governance. Let me tell you about the ratchet effect, because this will explain it all. We'll do that next. 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
0: Okay, there's an economist. His name is Robert Higgs, and he talks about something called the ratchet effect. A crisis expands government power. We know that. And even after the crisis passes, the machine doesn't go back. It only ratchets upward, bigger. Wars change borders and currencies. They don't have to be won outright. They just need to last long enough for people to forget what life was like before and accept the new normal. So in 2026, we see shifting global orders, debates over the dollar's dominance, pushes for digital currency, stable coins, BRICS, all of this stuff, okay? All of this is under strain. Okay, so we have all this competition, protectionism, realignments. Everything's about to change. You feel it. You feel it. A dramatic external threat, if it's real or amplified, could unify populations. It would justify new controls, surveillance, global coordination. Everything else would face resistance, but if you could just bring everybody together. Now, again, this is a thought experiment. I really don't believe this is what it is. I think Disclosure Day, I don't think it's a government operation. I think it's Spielberg. He is a master storyteller who has his finger on the pulse, and he sees what's going on. He wrote a great story. I think that's what's happening. However, he has collaborated with government entities to help shape narratives before. The famous Clinton denial, I did not have sex with that woman, that's Steven Spielberg, okay? The deeper point here is not aliens, it's vulnerability. The only door any power, human or otherwise, needs is fear. A person grounded in true faith, history, principles cannot be stampeded by flashing lights or headlines. Watch the other hand. Watch the other hand. Admire the big-eyed invaders in the movie. Go see the movie. 6 o'clock show, dinner at 9. Talk about the opening and the ending. What is this movie really about and saying? And just stay awake. Know what you believe. Lights in the sky are one thing. The ratchet turning the shadows is another. All right, let me tell you about our sponsor this half hour. Our sponsor is Preborn. Deep inside a mom's womb, if you listen carefully, there is a voice. It's not a voice just that speaks words. It's something that says something nonetheless. It's a heartbeat saying, I'm alive. I'm alive. This is life. This is life. This is life. A culture that has spent a very long time plugging its ears so it doesn't have time to hear that voice, but it's important to hear it. Expecting moms, especially the desperate, often choose to silence that voice. And people like Planned Parenthood, they do not want you to hear that. They are dead set against ultrasounds. Why? Because when somebody walks into a preborn clinic and they're thinking about an abortion, they get the ultrasound, they hear it, and that changes the majority of women. All of a sudden they're like, wait a minute, that's life. And she chooses life. 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
14: As governor, I'll slash property taxes and lead America in job creation. I'm Rick Jackson. Like Governor Kemp, I'll fight for Georgia and win big, because that's what I've done my whole life.
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0: Ricky and Jason, I want to ask you, do you, are you going to go see Disclosure Day?
1: Oh, yeah. I already bought my tickets at IMAX for this Sunday. Now, I was super hyped until your review. And now I'm like, is it worth IMAX?
0: Well, hang on. I went in. Yeah, it is. I went in, you know, with all of the hype that it is the best Spielberg movie ever. That's a really high bar. You look at Spielberg movies and they're really, really good. They're iconic. I think this is a good movie, but I didn't hear like, you know, the E.T. theme or the Indiana Jones theme or any of those things. I didn't hear John Williams, a memorable theme in this, the Jurassic Park thing. And everybody said, this is John Williams' best score ever. It's a really good score. It's really good. Best score ever? I don't know. So I walked into it thinking, oh, it's going to be just, you know, the greatest movie you've ever seen in your life because Spielberg. It's not. It's a really good movie. His, you know, top 10 is still one of the best movies of all time, you know. But really, it's better than Jaws? Better than E.T.? Better than Schindler's List? I don't think so. I don't think so. But it's good. It's a really good movie. What I wanted to know is, you're going into it, Ricky, do you buy into this is anything other than Steven Spielberg, finger on the pulse of the population going, everybody's talking about extraterrestrials. I got one more movie in me. I have this story. Or do you think it's
1: a psyop? I think it's completely opportunistic of the cultural moment that we're in. I think it's impressive, though, that he was able to produce it, direct it, cast it. Like, probably, they do this, what, 2 years in advance? So, like, how the heck did this guy know? Right? That it would release at just the right moment when we're talking about it. This, I tend to believe Jason, and I go along with his theory, that he did this in cahoots with the government.
0: You think so, Jason? You think this is a psyop, or he's just slightly in cahoots? What do you mean he's in cahoots with the government?
2: Well, I don't know what it is. All I know is that I don't like it. And you know me. Back when this first came out, I was all about what the government has on this stuff. Ever since that New York Times article, I was like, oh my gosh. At this point, with all the heavy emphasis on Christians, with them saying this is going to somehow make us question our faith, based off of what? No Christian I know thinks that, but that's the message they're trying to push. Now, my mind always goes
0: So I think that there will be those who question there. If this were true, you know, this disclosure was made. I think it would, some would question. I think some would question. I think a lot of people would say, if they're aliens and they look like, you know, the big-eyed bug people, then that is, that's not from God. That's from Satan. I think there will be a lot of people that would say, this is from the devil. And it would be very, very bad. And I think there would be some that would say, and I don't understand this one, that some would say, no, God made us. You know, there's a quote at the beginning of, and I didn't look it up, but I'll bet you it's in the Apocrypha. Can you look up in Genesis real quick? Do a search in Genesis. When God created man, he said that they are the supreme being on this earth. I don't remember the exact quote from the movie, but they make a big deal out of, no. A nun says, no, it's the supreme being on this earth. What's it say, Ricky? Do you have it?
1: Didn't he say that he would give us dominion over everything?
0: Right. I've never read anything like that. I could not remember anything. I didn't do a search.
2: So Genesis 1:26, like, let us make mankind in our image so that they may rule over the fish in the sea and the birds in the sky. Is that what they're pulling from?
0: Maybe. I mean, she quoted it, but it was a sketchy, you know, I was like, I don't think I've ever heard that before. But a lot of people who don't look at the Bible or read the Bible, they won't know, and they'll take that away. But yeah, I guess dominion over the fish in the sea, make God make us in his image. Some people say that means you know, because Jesus came down to get a body. Why does he have a body? Does he take that body and put it on a hanger when he's not using it? I mean, I don't understand the whole body thing if you don't believe God has a body. And I know that's really weird, but I mean, you know, some people believe that we are literally in his own image. Some people say that our spirit is in his image. I don't know. I'll know when I get to heaven. You know, I've always said if I get up to heaven and God's a space octopus, I'm going to be shocked, but it'll be my duty to go, oh, okay, didn't see that one coming, but all right, Lord, I'm with you, I guess. And then the Lord would say, oh, I've got 8 arms to hug you. And it'll continue to be surprising. But, so I don't know. It, to me, that's not essential to my salvation. What's essential to my salvation is Jesus is my Savior. He is the line of redemption. And that's all I really need to know. Everything else is, you know, up in the air for me, far as being locked into it. When I get to the other side, that's when I'll lock into it. But I think this would, you know, they show in the movie somebody bowing down to the Emily Blunt character, and she's just kind of channeling these beings. What?
1: Jason would bow down to the Emily Blunt character if I know anything about him.
0: Oh, I've met Emily Blunt. I'd bow down to her too. I think I might have. I will worship
1: now. You met her? What is she like?
0: Yeah.
1: She seems non-woke.
0: She was super fun. I met her briefly. It was backstage. She was dating Michael Bublé at the time. And, they were on Segways and they came in. They played with the kids for a while. I mean, she was really nice. She was very delightful. I really liked her.
1: I'm mostly going for Emily. Straight woman.
0: She is really, you know, best performance of her career, probably. Probably. She's really, really good in this. And what she's going through is, she pulls it off to where it's completely believable. It's a great story. It's a great story. But I think the interesting part of this is taking it beyond the movie. That's why I said get some smart friends. Don't go see this alone. Go see this with some friends that you like to talk to who, you know, can think. And then just say, watch the movie, notice everything you can in it, and let's talk about it afterwards. Cause we had a fascinating discussion on the way home. In fact, we had somebody else, we had a bunch of people, with us, and I always have to have security. So I actually has kicked security out of my car and said, drive our friend's car behind us. We're going to drive halfway home, you know, where we have to have the fork in the road, and they go one way, we go the other way. Cause we wanted to talk after it. And I thought, I wish we would have had dinner after the movie, not before. Because it's a great conversation starter. It's fun to think about this stuff. Fun just to watch a movie.
2: I right now I'm just on this mission of trying to figure out what is their big. I'm just going to call it psyop between Christians and this UFO community. I don't know it. It feels like they're specifically trying to do something specifically on people with faith, and that's what's ticking me off. And I haven't seen the movie yet. I'm going to see it tomorrow. If they don't want it to appear to be a psyop, well, stop making it appear so much like a psyop. Number one, just a few days ago, every single whistleblower person, you know, that's come out, and their mother and including congressmen, everyone was in DC making a big disclosure, pitch. And I was like, wait a minute, you guys picked this week, just a few days before one of the biggest movies of the summer comes out, specifically about the government finally doing a disclosure day? I don't know. To me, it's just way too much.
0: And that could be favors to Spielberg. I mean, that could just be, hey, everybody's, that could be favors to Spielberg. It could be everybody just going, hey, look, the movie is coming out. Everybody's talking about it. Let's make sure we ride that wave right now. I mean, sometimes, you know, sometimes it is just about the money. And sometimes it's just about, I can get my message out. Everybody's going to be paying attention to it. You know, if I ever wrote a sci-fi book that had aliens in it, I'd be out saying, I want my book to release right now because everybody's talking about it right now. Mm-hmm. Where you'd have a hard time getting an interview on shows with a UFO book. If you released it now, you might have a better shot because people are talking about the movie and so it's relatable. With Steven Spielberg's movie, number one at the box office this weekend, Are Aliens Real? We talked to author, you know, Jason Buttrill about his book, Aliens Are Up My Butt. Jason, what do you think? I mean, that's what would happen. That's what would happen.
2: Well, Glenn, it's not comfortable. I can tell you that.
0: I bet it's not. I bet it's not. Can I just switch topics? I am so disappointed. I have to say, I hope he's outplayed them, but I think the president has been outplayed by stupid Congress. And I can't believe it. I can't believe it. But this is the first time I've looked at it and gone, I don't understand this move at all. Well, no, the Chinese in school thing, that too. But this one is really bad. Listen to this headline. House rejects last minute extension for key FISA spy power amid Bill Pulte uproar. Or Pult. How do you say his name, Ricky? Pult or Pulte?
1: I don't know. He's not going to be there for long, so I haven't really worked on the pronunciation. So don't, sorry.
0: Okay. All right. Good. So this guy is the guy who was picked by Trump to take Tulsi Gabbard's job as the DNI, Director of National Intelligence. That's the guy who's over all of the intelligence agencies. So Congress and the Senate, they pitch a fit, and they're like, this guy doesn't have any experience at all. And they say to the president wants FISA renewed. They say to the president, we're not going to renew FISA. I mean, when I hear that, I hear the heavens open up and I hear angels singing, hallelujah. I mean, that is the greatest thing I could ever hear. You won't refer. Great. You've been the ones pushing for it and saying, we got to have it, got to have it, got to have it, got to have it. More important than the Save America Act or anything else. Got to have FISA, got to have FISA, got to have FISA, got to have FISA. Okay. So I just nominated somebody that you feel so strongly that he's the wrong guy, that you're rejecting FISA? Huh. I don't believe you. I don't believe you. I would have, if I were president, I would have said, oh, okay, good. Well, so be it. He's staying. Why were they so against this guy? And they said, we need somebody who has experience with the agencies. You know what? Actually, I don't want people with experience with the agencies. Maybe that's a good thing because they're very complex. But you know what? Donald Trump didn't have experience with the White House. He was an outsider. And look at what he did. Look at what he did. Yes, he lost his way the first time he had to get his feet. But Donald Trump and everybody around him, Tulsi Gabbard, can brief this guy if he's smart. And I don't know enough about him. If he's smart, he might be exactly the guy. And seeing that the intelligence agencies start to put the squeeze on the Senate and the House members, and they're like, no, no, no, we can't have him. That's exactly the guy I want. Exactly the guy I want. And so what does the president do? He bails on that guy and says, okay, we'll pick this guy. And now they're willing to do the FISA thing. Oh, really? They're willing to do it? They're willing to give you the FISA renewal? Oh, how brave of Congress to do. They were going to anyway. They were going to anyway. He should have exacted something else. He should have said, you know what? Go ahead. Don't pass. He's staying unless you want to give me the Save America Act. Give me the Save America Act. I'll replace him. I still would be hesitant to do that, but I don't think the president got anything except FISA. They weren't going to cut FISA. None of them would have cut FISA. What did you do? I really want an answer on that one, because that one I don't understand. All right, back in just a minute. 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
3: 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That's just Tuesday. 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
6: Okay, a double hitter today. The first one is short. I read a headline in the digital Atlanta Journal-Constitution talking about MARTA and the World Cup crowds coming to Atlanta. This MARTA official was saying they have to manage the public perception of danger on MARTA. Have you ever heard that perception becomes reality? The World Cup ought to be interesting. Too bad we don't have Bill Campbell around to really screw it up. Now, for my second part, you've heard, of course, of white privilege. All of the things that white people can do that nobody else can because we're so privileged. Things like work hard, attend class. Oh, don't get me started. Anyway, we have a young lady, Jennifer Sanchez. That's right, she is a POC, P-O-C, and she's a third-year ethnic studies educator in California. Boy, what a career path she has in front of her. Anyway, she's writing and complaining about, and I can identify with this, old privilege, not white privilege, old privilege, adult supremacy. Constructs adults as developed, mature, intelligent, and experienced based solely on their age and ensures that adults control the resources and make the decisions in society. Oh, isn't that pitiful? How about this? When, according to adults, young people lack the superior decision-making capabilities, adults then get to create and enforce the rules for young people. And this adult superiority outweighs the consent of young people. I wonder how big her student loan balance is right now. And where will she get a job? Only one possible place. Right back in academia where she can write more nonsensical crap like this. Neil Bortz, Extra 106.3.
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0: You know, the only thing I can think of that would explain why he would make this change in exchange for FISA is you have what's going on with Iran, and you know that they are planning terror, trying to plan terror here in the United States. We have the operations in Venezuela. We have the FIFA World Cup. Here in the U.S., all these huge crowds and gatherings, people coming from all over the world. I think we're going to play Iran in the World Cup maybe this weekend. We have our 250, you know, America 250 celebrations happening all over the country, but a massive event beginning this weekend and all the way through August in Washington D.C. I mean, I think he's concerned about our own security here in the United States, our domestic security, much more than he was the first term. Remember the first term he was against FISA. He didn't like it. Now he's pushing for it. In fact, he said FISA 702 is very important to our military. I'm willing to risk up giving up my rights for our great military and country. Speak for yourself, Mr. Trump. I am not. But I think that's the only thing is he might know something that we don't know about threats that have him really spooked. All right. More in just a minute. Our last hour of the week coming up next. Hi, it's Glenn Beck, and I'm on now. And the Kimmer is already warming up to start at 3. Stick around all afternoon. It's Extra 106.3. 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
16: There is no such thing as dealing in good faith with Iran. I'm Dave Anthony, Fox News. President Trump posted that on Truth Social, calling them very dishonorable people who better get their act together fast. The president wrote terms Iran leaked out have nothing to do with the terms that were agreed to. But an Iranian cleric, Ahmad Qatani, was defiant today.
17: This enemy does not understand the language of negotiation. It does not understand the language of a ceasefire. It understands the language of force. And thank God our armed forces have shown them the language of force and will continue to do so.
16: Fox Business's Max Gordon reports from Dubai.
18: Israeli Prime Minister Benjamin Netanyahu spoke to President Trump about the deal and released a statement today saying in part, as long as I am the Prime Minister of Israel, Iran will not have nuclear weapons. President Trump and I are in full agreement on this issue. President Trump says that the naval blockade of Iran will remain in place until the agreement has been signed. And a signing ceremony could come as early as Sunday in Geneva, but Iranian state media is reporting that those reports of that signing ceremony are false.
16: Oil prices, they've been down this morning, and on Wall Street, there are gains. The Dow is up more than 500 points as we await the launch of one stock in particular. SpaceX goes public today.
19: It was the largest IPO that ever.
16: That's CEO Elon Musk at SpaceX headquarters in Texas this morning.
19: If people had told me this was going to happen, I was like, man, you must be smoking some really good crack. Because I think this company's going to fail.
16: Those SpaceX employees laughing who have stock options could become millionaires. Musk could become the first trillionaire. Trading has not yet started for the SpaceX listing on NASDAQ. Soccer's World Cup's underway. Mexico, South Korea won the first two matches yesterday. Tonight, Team USA plays the opener against Paraguay at Los Angeles Stadium. 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
16: Tyler Robinson is due in court again this hour for another pretrial hearing in the murder case against Charlie Kirk's accused assassin. If convicted in Utah of killing the conservative activist during a speech at Utah Valley University last year, Robinson could get the death penalty. In Alabama, Jeffrey Lee is still alive on death row, but he wasn't supposed to be. The Supreme Court blocked his execution using nitrogen gas last night.
25: Siding with a federal appeals court ruling that Alabama's execution method for Lee most likely violates the Eighth Amendment's ban on cruel and unusual punishment. Alabama Attorney General Steve Marshall calling the ruling a miscarriage of justice for Jimmy Ellis and Elaine Thompson, who Lee murdered in an Orville, Alabama pawn shop in 1998. Governor Kay Ivey saying the state can still reschedule Lee's execution. Last year, he filed a legal challenge to the nitrogen protocol, instead asking to die by firing squad, a method not legal in the state. Jeff Manosso, Fox News.
16: A key provision of the Foreign Intelligence Surveillance Act expires tonight after Congress failed to extend it. Fox's Chad Pergram's at the Capitol.
26: FISA Section 702 is the nation's premier program to thwart terrorism, but Congress is now out and authorization for the program switches off after midnight. There's worry about the World Cup. But a special court overseeing the FISA program says some probes can continue. The question is if telecom firms will provide the government information to track people if there is no congressional authorization. The House and Senate both rejected multiple plans to extend FISA yesterday. Democrats balked at a fragile bipartisan compromise after President Trump announced he was installing Bill Pulte as acting director of national intelligence.
16: Well, Pulte may not have that job for long. President Trump has nominated Jake Clayton to take over as DNI, but the Senate has to confirm him. I'm Dave Anthony. This is Fox News.
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2: Well, hello, America. It's Friday, which means we may be very close to a peace deal. We may be signing a peace deal this weekend. You don't know. You don't know. You don't know. But we're very, very close. When the peace deal is signed, then we'll talk about the peace deal. Don't talk to anybody about the peace deal. We've had a peace deal every Friday. I know it's Friday because we're close to a peace deal. So we'll just take that with a grain of salt and move on. And we can talk Monday if we have a peace deal. But J.D. Vance apparently is on the way to Europe to meet with the Iranians. And the Iranians said, we're not meeting with anybody. Well, let's just, enough said. All right. That's some really amazing stuff to share with you here at this hour. Stand by. First, let me talk to you about Rough Greens. One of the things you learn when you have a dog is it's not a one-way relationship. You feed him. You take him to the vet. You let him out in the middle of the night. But look what you get in return. You get the tail wag when you walk through the door. You get the companionship. You get the loyalty. You get the comfort of a friend who is absolutely thrilled to see you every time, every day in his life. Does that happen very often to you? You know what I mean? Point is, they give us a lot because they love us a lot. And the important thing is we give something back.

0: disagree with. But I need to set this up a little bit. Last week I told you about, what was happening in Russia, and Candace Owens went over to Russia, and the story was not about her. It was about Alexander Dugin. And well, she came home, and I guess she did her podcast today, and I have been told that she is, talking about, you know, how Russia is, you know, is the defender of the faith, and that everything in Russia is good, and that, you know, of course everything here in America is in decline. They're not. Our culture is evil. Theirs isn't. They're the defender of the faith. And I just disagree with almost all of that. Well, except for the premise that America is in decline. Yes, it is, if we choose to continue. And our culture is evil. I think it's pumping up poison myself. We have to become people of God, but we certainly don't need a Christian prince to do it. The Lord has it, you know, in hand, and he's requiring his people to turn his face back to him. If we do, then we'll be saved. If we don't, well, then, you know, all bets are off. But it's as easy as that. I don't need to go to somebody who is telling us, like Alexander Dugin is, Russia is aligned with Iran. Is there any doubt in your mind that Iran is not a good place? Not one where Jesus is like, you know what? Sometimes I like to vacation in Iran. I love the clerics there. I don't think so. Dugin said also he would give nukes to any state that would, not United States, like capital state, any state that would actually help wipe the West off the face of the map, take America on. Okay, I don't think that's a friend. You know, that doesn't sound like somebody I want to hang out with on my vacation, but to each his own, I guess. I've been telling you about Alexander Dugin for a long time, but now he brought up something just last week that I had not heard about, and it's the Katachon, I think, or the Katakon. I don't know exactly how to pronounce it. I'd never heard of it before. There is a op-ed now at glennbeck.com written by Bill Cloud, and he talks about what this is and, you know, Alexander Dugin and Russia and what they really believe, because you cannot get caught in this trap. Even the very elect are going to get caught in this trap, and it's very, very dangerous. Bill, welcome to the program.
1: Hi, Glenn. It's great to be with you again.
0: Thank you. How do you pronounce this, and what is Katachon?
1: Katakon.
0: Okay.
1: Yeah. Well, okay. It's a Greek term, actually. And it's used by the Apostle Paul in a letter he wrote to the Thessalonians. And he's describing he who restrains, or he who's holding back. And so, you know, it's called the restrainer. So that's what it technically means. And what he's referring to is that the restrainer, the katakon, is who or what holds back the man of sin from being fully revealed. And so the assumption is made that the katakon or the restrainer is a force for good, and it's there to keep evil in check. But apparently, and this is, I just found this out last week too when I read the article by Mr. Morrow, that Alexander Dugin believes that, you know, the West, I think we can include Zionism and Jews in that, that they're the evil, yes, in the world that has to be restrained. And so he is apparently applying the role of katakon or the restrainer to Russia, to his vision of what Russia should be, that they are a God-ordained instrument who, with Islam as an ally, that they're in the world to overcome the evil as he sees it, that is the West and the Jews, et cetera, et cetera. So that's where the idea comes from.
0: How do Christians, how are they getting caught up in this? I mean, you say to me, hey, you know who the evil is, America. You could convince me that America does great evil with its culture. I agree. We are way off base with our culture. We are an enemy of God in many ways. But when you're looking to say, okay, we got to wipe that out, and hey, by the way, let's partner with Russia, I begin to question you. Let's partner with Russia and Iran. There's no way I, as a Christian, believe that at all, ever. How are they falling for this?
1: Well, just my opinion, I guess, is that, you know, a lot of Christians just really don't know what the scripture says, quite honestly. A lot of people don't take the time to study it. A lot of people regurgitate theology. And theology, and I say this respectfully, is not equivalent to the truth. The,

0: theology is the study of God, but that's always subjected to a man's opinion. And in this particular case, Dugin is interpreting what Paul said about the restrainer to, and applying it to Russia in this case. So I think that's how it happens. It's generally a lot of people just really don't know what the scripture has to say. They know what people say it says, but they don't take the time to read it. So, I mean, there's probably a lot of other reasons, and people have their eyes on all the wrong things at this point in time, including Christians. So that's just my thoughts.
1: Last week, I found out that Dugin and his allies are saying that the Antichrist is going to come from the West, from America, and it's a Jewish Antichrist. Do you read that anywhere in Scripture? Anywhere? Anyway?
0: In other words, that there's going to be a Jewish Antichrist? No, I don't.
1: And the Antichrist is coming from the West.
0: No, well, I mean, there are people who believe that, but no, I don't see that in Scripture at all. In fact, all the patterns that we see in Scripture seem to say that the Antichrist is going to come from the East. For instance, Nebuchadnezzar, he is a prototype of the Antichrist. He was the king of Babylon. He's the one that came in and destroyed Jerusalem and destroyed the temple. He went mad for 7 years. He became a beast. He made an image of himself. And he is from the East, and so there's a pattern there. So I could go on and that, but all the patterns and seem to show that he's going to come from the East, not from the West.
1: And isn't there something about Gog and Magog being Persia and Russia? Is any of that true?
0: Well, when I was reading about Dugin saying that, you know, he believes Russia is the restrainer and all these kinds of things. And, you know, wanting to align himself with Islam and how he believed that the restrainer, the catechon, along with al-Mahdi, were going to lead this holy war against the West and overcome the Jewish anti-Messiah and all these kinds of things. That's when, my brain just really just was on overload, and I began to, connect that idea to all of these different prophecies, and one of them being there is this battle that is described in Ezekiel 38:9, the Gog of Magog war. Now, let me just insert this real quick. And what Morrow said in his article is that Dugin believes that this climactic battle that the catechon and the and Almighty is going to fight is Armageddon. But I'm thinking if that happens, and I say if, he might be walking into what is described in Ezekiel 38:9. So that is this confederation it's a confederation of Islamic nations, but the Bible describes or speaks to the chief prince of Meshech and Tuval, Gog of Magog, who comes from the far north. And where Israel's concerned, the far north could be and include Russia. So, people have talked about this, for centuries, is who is Gog of Magog, and certainly in the last 50, 60, 70 years. But when I saw this and that there's this man who's pushing this ideology and philosophy, supposedly even, to Putin, and how Russia's destiny is to be the catechon and to put down the West and to put down Israel, et cetera. That's when I really thought maybe there might be something to this Russia being allied with these Islamic nations coming into the mountains of Israel. That's pretty strong in my view. So, but now the result will be, of course, that this invading force will be destroyed.
1: So, Bill, I mean, I'm not asking anybody to believe that we're living in end times or anything, but, I just did some research. Let me see if I can find this. It is shocking the number of people that actually believe that we are possibly in the end times. Let me see if I can find it. You look at this. It's not a fringe view. According to Pew, 39%, nearly 4 in 10, say, yes, we're living in the end times. Evangelical Christians say 63%. But here's the crazy part. About a quarter of people with no religious affiliation said yes to that as well. 9% of atheists say, yes, we're living in the end times.
0: Okay, that's interesting.
1: Yeah, isn't that fascinating? I found that absolutely fascinating. And, you know, I did some research on, you know, this has been happening since, I mean, the apostles thought Jesus was coming back. But there are some things now that are unique that were not, that are important pieces, like, for instance, the reestablishment of Israel, important pieces of prophecy that we've now hit that make war, rumors of war, nations rising against race, you know, earthquakes, famines, all that stuff, mean a little bit more this time. Would you agree or disagree with that?
0: I absolutely agree. If you don't mind, let me give you this passage of scripture. It's in Hosea chapter 6. It says, come and let us return unto the Lord. He is stricken, but he will bind us up. He is broken, but he will heal us. After 2 days, he revives us. And on the third day, he will raise us up that we may live in his sight. So it talks about 2 days. After 2 days, something happens. And on the third day, basically, it's describing the messianic era when we live in his sight, when Messiah rules and reigns from Jerusalem on the earth. Point being this, a day with the Lord is 1,000 years. 1,000 years is as a day. It's been 2,000 years or 2 days since the Messiah left, and it was said that he will come again. So we're coming to the end of that second day when he revives us. Mm-hmm. On the third day, he will raise us up. So we're in that time. We're at that threshold. I believe adamantly that we're coming to the end of the second prophetic day and about to enter into the third day, which means then there are going to be birth pangs. There are going to be all these wars and rumors of wars and all the things that Messiah describes in Matthew 24 and all the prophets talk about. And then, you know, let's bring it back to this philosophy or theology that Dugin has, which, by the way, embraces this idea that Moscow is the third Rome of the Roman Empire, and supposedly, according to their theology, it's to be the last one. So he believes we're in the last days, too. And he aligns himself with Iran and these Islamic nations, who they also believe it's the last days, looking at it from a completely different perspective. So all of these things are aligning in a way that I don't think it's happened in human history. That, you know, I know that there will be people who would disagree with that, but when you've got 9% of atheists saying we're living in the last days, that's pretty strong.
1: It's really remarkable. You know, I've had atheists say, Glenn, I can't describe, there's no word to describe what's happening in the world right now except for the word evil. And I'm like, you're an atheist. They're like, I know exactly what I'm saying, but that's the only way I can describe what I'm seeing right now. More in just a minute with Bill Cloud. He is the Shorshim Ministries founder, Jacob's Tent fellow pastor, and an expert on this. 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My dad grew up in an era when people expected things to last. 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
1: You're going to love it. We've been asked for this audiobook for a couple of years now. I put this out as my first young teen thriller. It's a dystopian thriller, and you're going to love it, and it teaches history all the way through it without your kids knowing it's teaching history. You can check it out now. Today is the prologue comes out. You'll be able to hear the audiobook, and next two chapters come out next week for free for Torch subscribers. And the book comes out everywhere, I think in 2 weeks from now, something like that. Bill, somebody asked me today, why are we seeing all of these podcasters go so dark so fast on our side? And they said, well, because there's a lot to gain, you know, you say these things and you get, you know, big numbers, et cetera, and maybe they're lost that way. And that may have played a role. But I think this is a spiritual battle we're in. And what keeps coming to mind is even the very elect will lose their way. And it's, you know, somebody asked me this morning, are we at the peak of this? And I think we are at the very beginning. If you think it's hard now, give it some time. It's going to get very confusing on how to find truth. Am I wrong on that? Do you agree or disagree?
0: I agree. In fact, there are some, well, first of all, you go to Matthew 24 and all of the different signs that, you know, the Messiah said that we are to be looking for in the last days. He leads off with this one. Don't be deceived. And deception, you know, don't be deceived. It keeps popping up when what he said and what Paul said and what others said. And so that's something that that's the primary enemy, I guess you say, is the deception that is going to be, you know, we're going to be exposed to. In fact, you read about the Antichrist or the one that we think is the Antichrist. It says that he casts truth to the ground. He suppresses the truth. So all of those things are that play into what you're saying. And I'm going to add this too, at the risk of, you know, making somebody angry. A lot of these podcasters are regurgitating theology again, bad theology, and that has confused them. That has blinded them to what truly is the truth. I feel very strongly about that. And that's why they're being sucked into this thing.
1: It's really terrifying because some of these people have been friends of mine. And, you know, if they can get lost, I know I can get lost. And it's really terrifying what we're facing. We just have to stay close to the Lord. Bill, thank you so much for being on with me. Thank you for all that you do. And thanks for the op-ed. You can find Bill's op-ed on Alexander Dugan, and what he is preaching. You must understand these things or you will be lost. You must understand these things. You can find it at glennbeck.com right now and read it at glennbeck.com. Bill, as always, thank you.
0: Thank you, Glenn.
1: You bet. So I don't want to leave you on a Friday like, oh wow, the Antichrist. I don't want to leave you there. Because this is stuff that is, we have to deal with and we have to think about it. Whether you believe it or not, it's not important. Other people do believe it. And, you know, that can cause real trouble, especially if you're dealing with people like, Russia and Iran. On this, because they will follow through with what they believe is prophecy. And that is a little terrifying. I want to leave you instead on, I'm going to give you two lists. All the things that we have stacked against us. And then I'm going to do something nobody ever does. I'll show you all the things that are stacked in our favor of survival. We going to survive? I don't know. You decide. Look at the two lists. I'm going to present it to you next. It's Friday. You know, it's really a kind of a terrifying thing, not knowing whether you're making the right decision or not, but that's life, you know? That's why buying or selling a home can feel so overwhelming, because it's not just the money, it's the fact that there are 1,000 moving parts, 1,000 decisions, 1,000 opportunities just to make a mistake. And, you know, it's like, I don't really know what I'm doing. A great agent can help you change that. The right agent brings clarity. 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
1: Welcome to the Glenn Beck program. We're glad you're here. Thank you so much for listening. I just got to find a couple of more facts here for you. Just give me a second here. Okay. I want to talk to you about the idea, and I get this question all the time. What do you think, Glenn? I mean, how are we going to get through this? I don't know. I'm not God. I don't have any more information than you do. I might have a few more facts at my fingertips. But you know, you feel it. I feel it. I don't know. But men have gone through this before. Generally speaking, when you get to this stage in an empire or in, you know, a country's, this long in the tooth, they don't usually survive. They don't turn around, but we can. But I want to take an honest inventory here, because I don't want you to, there's no reason to despair. We have some really solid things going in our favor. But let's start. I want to break this up into two categories, pros and cons. That's what my dad taught me to do. Confronted with a problem, you're trying to find an answer. Develop a pro and con list. So let's look at the pro and cons. Let's start with the cons. Let's start with money first. We are nearly $39 trillion in debt. First time since, the year after World War II, what we owe to the rest of the world is bigger than our entire economy. Now that's public and private, both of them. Horrible. We now spend more just on the public debt. We spend more paying interest on that debt, over $1 trillion a year now, than we spend on the entire United States military, and nobody's talking about it. I said we're going to spend $1 trillion, and every economist said when that happens, we're toast. We're now spending over $1 trillion, and nobody's talking about it. We borrow about $50 billion every week just to keep our lights on. That's not a healthy balance sheet for a country. Never been done before. And that is a slow fuse, and it's already lit. And, you know, there's no memory. Nobody is laying awake at night. Maybe five people in the country are laying awake. Our national debt is out of control. And people should. People should be paying attention. How about this one? Our national report card. Only 13% of our eighth graders are proficient in history of their own country. This is the lowest score of any subject they test. Why are we having so many problems? Because they don't. 13% are proficient. 4 in 10 couldn't even get a basic understanding of any document put in front of them. What? No country survives if you can't remember. You can't defend what you don't know. Okay? Civilization that forgets its own story lost the argument before it even opens its mouth. Then there's the moral source. In less than 20 years, the share of Americans who call themselves Christian have fallen from 78% to 62%, while the number who are claiming that they have no faith at all has nearly doubled. The birth rate now has dropped to 1.6 children per woman. That's well below the replacement number of 2.1. Just to replace ourselves. Sit with that combination. We are at the very same time losing the faith that built the thing, and in the most literal sense, not making the next generation to carry the thing. And then the ideas. There's a real resurgence of an old seductive notion that the West is not just flawed and can self-correct and be good, but now we believe that it's an irredeemable evil that needs to be torn down instead of repaired because it just can't repair itself. You know, that liberty itself is a mask for oppression. Although those lies have taken hold. There is a genuine challenge from Islamists, the political ideology that wants to impose its rules by force. You know, there's millions of Muslims who came to the West because they wanted to escape that, and now they're in it too. Add the lowest social trust we've ever recorded. A house divided against itself cannot stand. I'm trying to remember who said that one. And then the greatest of all wild cards. Artificial intelligence, AGI, ASI, most powerful technology in the history of all humankind, arriving at the same moment of our lowest unity, capable of concentrating power like nothing ever before. Nobody, not the smartest person alive, can tell you for certain how this ends. Okay, if you just look at that column, and that's what everybody wants you to look, you would bet against us surviving every day. I do this show every day. And somebody asked me just this week, how do you stay happy? And I'm like, oh, you think I'm happy? No. How do I stay happy? I don't concentrate on that. I spend my work day looking at all of those, trying to find a way out. But I have told you recently, I know the problems. So I cannot live there. I can't. You shouldn't either. A lot of brilliant people do. But I have to tell you, no honest accountant ever looks at one column. Nobody who has ever put a pro and con list together, that's not fair just to look at the cons. You're doomed if you always look at the cons. So let me show you the side that they never put on the news. Okay. There's a couple of things going our way. Ask Americans whether global poverty has gotten better or worse over the last 30 years since 1995. Everyone will tell you, overwhelming majority, much worse. It's much worse. They're not just wrong. They are wrong about the single greatest good news story in the history of the human race. Since the 90s, more than a third of all of the people on Earth lived in extreme poverty. In 1990, a third of Earth, extreme poverty. Do you know what that number is today? 1 in 10. We've gone from 30% to 10% in extreme. That's more than 1.5 billion human beings climbing out of the worst poverty there is. That's 118,000 people every single day climbing out of poverty. 118,000 people climbing out of poverty every day for 30 years straight. Out of misery that everyone would have told you it's permanent and inevitable. And there's not even a headline on it. You know why? Because it doesn't make you afraid. Fear is what sells. Here's the second one. For almost the entire span of human history, roughly half of all children died before they grew up. Half, 50%. Every mother who ever lived expected to bury half of her children. Today, that number has fallen worldwide to 4%. And it's been cut in half, more than half, since 1990. We are defeating the greatest grief the human race has ever felt. in our own lifetime, and no one's talking about it. 200 years ago, 1 in 10 people on Earth could read. Today, it's nearly 9 in 10. Except for America, look at what's going on here. In 1900, the average human being lived 32 years. We're now well into our 70s. None of this was an accident, by the way. None of this came from, you know, from the people setting fire to the system. Let me tell you about just Generation Alpha, okay? Generation Alpha. People say, and I did a monologue on this generation at the beginning of the show today. You have to hear it. They're the most sober, most disciplined teenagers in the entire history of American record keeping. The most. Teen drinking, high school seniors, 73% in the year 2000. It's 42%. Binge drinking, 30%. Now it's 9%. Use of opioid pills among seniors went from nearly 10% at its peak to 0.6%. We have an opioid problem. Not with Generation Alpha, we don't. Teen birth rate, lowest ever recorded. Down 3/4 from its peak. 2 out of 3 high school seniors didn't touch alcohol, marijuana, or nicotine in the last month. Those are all good things. They're all good things. Generations in the past of America did not. I mean, they would ride these things out. The exact ideas that we are told to be ashamed of, free markets, private property, rule of law, the scientific method, the conviction that every single human life carries equal and infinite worth, these ideas, they're from the West, and they lifted more human beings out of darkness than any force has ever existed on this planet. We've done more than anything anyone has ever tried, and they're still spreading into the poorest corners of the earth, even as we lose our nerve about them here at home. And at the same terrifying time that AI comes to, and everybody's like, we're doomed because of AI, it is also the thing that may cure cancer, unlock energy, the end of scarcity as we know it. And the frontier of it is still being built in the free world by free people, not in prisons of the dictators. I don't know. There's an awful lot to be positive about. There is an awful lot to worry about as well. But worry does you nothing unless you try to solve it. You know the biggest thing we have to solve? Our story. Our story. We have to tell our story. It is why I started the Torch. It is the last most important thing I will do in my lifetime is try to teach our story. The American story is out. We're up to episode 15. It's all commercial free at the Torch. You can get it online. Another episode comes out with commercials and everything else wherever you get your podcast. But we are telling the story. We are teaching history because that's the thing that will save us. I'm not going to insult you with a number on, you know, what are the odds? What are the odds? I don't know. Civilizations don't die of debt. They don't die of bad demographics or foreign rivals. Rome carried every one of these for centuries. Civilizations die when they stop believing they're worth saving. I told you this week, America has never lost a war. It fought. It chose to fight. We lose wars we choose to lose. We lose the wars that we get bored with. We lose wars that we lose our nerve on. If we choose to fight, no one can defeat us. Every single thing that is in that first column of the cons is survivable. Not one of them is written in stone. Not one of them is destiny. The debt can be fixed, but you have to have people willing to choose the hard things. History can easily be taught again, but you have to choose to learn it or teach it. Faith can be rekindled, but you have to choose to seek it. Rivals can be outbuilt. We're the king of outbuilding our rivals. The only wound that is on that entire board that is actually fatal is the one that nobody can fix from the outside. And that is the decision a people make that they choose to be the villain of their own story. And because they're the villain, that their story is the one that causes all the problems. It's no longer worth a fight, and we lose. That is the one thing that killed every civilization that ever fell, ever. And it's the only one that is entirely, 100% a choice. So the odds of the West making it, you know, it's not a weather report you sit around waiting to receive. It's a vote, and you cast it with your life. And there's only one choice. Are we worth saving? It's not a spectator sport. You can't just say, you know what? Yeah, I listened to talk radio today and I heard Glenn Beck and I choose that. You got to actually do something about it. If we remember our history on purpose, we recover our moral source on purpose, we choose liberty and truth deliberately instead of just coasting on what our grandparents handed us, then the odds are very, very, very good because we still hold nearly every material advantage on earth. But if we just stand here and fold our arms, and go like, I don't know if we're going to make it or not. Because that's the surrender. That's the only thing that actually ended civilizations. The barbarians been at the gate. Them being at the gate have never been the thing that brought somebody down. It was always the citizen inside who quietly decided, nah, it's not worth defending. So I challenge you, as we get closer to our 250, don't be that citizen. Be the other kind. The kind that looks at both columns and sees the fire and picks up a bucket anyway. Cause that's who we really are, honestly. The only real question on the board is whether we still remember how to pick up that bucket. Are we still willing to pick up that bucket? Do we still have the passion for what's on fire right now? And I, for one, am betting we do. Back in a minute. When something hurts all the time, part of your brain is always dealing with it. 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
2: 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I love that. Enjoy the weekend. 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
11: That's not the deal. I'm Chris Foster, Fox News. President Trump says terms of a peace agreement leaked by Iran have nothing to do with what's been agreed to in writing, and he calls Iranian negotiators dishonorable in his post on Truth Social, and they better get their act together fast.
12: While a White House official told Fox the deal calls for dismantling of Iran's nuclear program, destruction and removal of nuclear material, and the reopening of the Strait of Hormuz, the Iranian state media is reporting the U.S. has agreed to lift sanctions and release frozen Iranian funds, and that will occur before final negotiations, beginning with a ceasefire in Lebanon. Iran's foreign minister has written that their memorandum of understanding has never been closer and that the media should refrain from speculating about the details until it's finalized. Jessica Rosenthal, Fox News.
11: SpaceX is now public with the first trades minutes ago at $150 a share, giving the rocket maker a market value of $1.96 trillion, making founder and majority shareholder Elon Musk the world's first trillionaire. The man accused of murdering Charlie Kirk is back in court in Utah for a hearing about evidence.
13: Tyler Robinson's lawyers are trying to once again limit how much evidence the public can see. Prosecutors say they have surveillance video placing Robinson at the crime scene at the time Charlie Kirk was shot and killed, as well as DNA evidence. And prosecutors in this case say they plan to introduce written witness statements and a recorded interview with Lance Twiggs, Robinson's lover and roommate, to whom he allegedly confessed. But the defense argues since they can't cross-examine those witnesses directly, it violates Robinson's right to due process. And today they're asking the judge to prohibit hearsay evidence from coming in.
11: Fox's Claudia Cowan. A court order blocking the Trump administration's $1.8 billion settlement fund for people claiming political prosecutions is extended indefinitely by a federal judge in Virginia. Acting Attorney General Todd Blanche has said plans for the fund are scrapped, but the judge wants a sworn declaration it won't be revived. 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
11: Gas is $4.10 a gallon on average nationwide, according to AAA, 2 cents cheaper than yesterday, and oil prices are down about 1%. President Trump saying an Iran peace deal is close. Industry executives warn the White House, though, gas prices could surge.
18: The president says prices will come down quickly and the Strait of Hormuz will reopen right away. But some analysts are concerned that prolonged holdup is drying up inventory across the globe and still means there will be a delay before consumers notice the difference.
11: Fox Business correspondent Connor Hansen. It's a lot more time in prison for a former South Korean president.
19: Ousted President Yoon Suk-yeol already sentenced to life in prison for a rebellion conviction connected to his martial law decree in December 2024, receives another sentence, this one for 30 years. His defense minister was handed the same penalty from a court in Seoul. The latest penalty linked to Yoon allegedly ordering drone flights over Pyongyang in 2024 to ramp up tensions with North Korea to justify declaring martial law. The North said the South dropped propaganda leaflets in October 2024. Yoon's lawyers ripped the ruling, saying the flights were in response to the North dropping trash-carrying balloons into the South earlier that year. CJ Papa, Fox News.
11: The Sleep Number adjustable bed company files for Chapter 11 bankruptcy and merges with a Canadian company.
20: It plans to combine with Sleep Country Canada and says stores will remain open during the reorganization process. Sleep Number, based in Minneapolis, has been dealing with high debt. It lost $50 million in the recent quarter. Sleep Number's CEO Linda Finley says while the company made meaningful progress advancing its turnaround efforts and strengthening operations, its capital structure, its overall financial structure, remains unsustainable.
11: Fox's Jenny Casola. Around 390,000 homes and businesses are without power due to storms in the Midwest. At least one tornado death is reported in Iowa. I'm Chris Foster. This is Fox News.
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Welcome, everybody, to Clay and Buck on this lovely and exciting Friday, June 12th, year of our Lord 2026. A lot of interesting stuff happening out there. We've got the SpaceX IPO off like a rocket, which makes sense because it is a rocket ship company. Clay and I are both investors in that, disclosure. Little ones. I wish I was a huge one, but then again, I wouldn't need to work if that were the case. But it is an incredible journey, an incredible story to get to this point for Elon Musk, for all those SpaceX employees. This is the largest IPO in history. Elon Musk is officially the world's first trillionaire, as SpaceX has opened at $150, which is above the IPO price of $135. This thing is, yes, already going to the moon. And look, it's just, it's an incredible story from Elon Musk. If you haven't read the Walter Isaacson biography of Elon Musk, I would highly recommend it. I've read it. It's really, really good. And at so many stages of this process, there were people who said, and including experts and others who had tried, Elon, you'll never be able to fill in the blank. You'll never be able to, first of all, build a rocket company. You'll never be able to make reusable rockets. You'll never be able to build a business of rockets. You know, you just go down this enormous list of never, never, never. And at Elon today, well, proved them all wrong. And it's an amazing time we live in. There's very exciting stuff happening all around us. I know that there are challenges always. I know that there are evildoers and there are enemies and there are crises, but also take a moment to see we live in wondrous times where we are at the beginning of a true space economy.

0: how that's going, SpaceX IPO over the course of the show. But it really, really is amazing. And it's, by the way, it's already the sixth largest, at its current market value of over $2 trillion. SpaceX is the sixth largest public company in the U.S. NVIDIA, I think, the future of AI, $4.96 trillion. Alphabet, Google, $4 trillion. Apple, $4 trillion. Microsoft, $2.8 trillion. Amazon, $2.5 trillion. SpaceX, $2 trillion. And then Broadcom is $1 trillion. Tesla is $1.8 trillion. So, yeah, it's an amazing time we are in. Oh, we have a stacked guest list for today as well. Cause we have updates on the Iran deal. There's what the White House is saying and there is what Iran is saying. We're just going to keep following where the facts are on this one. It is feeling like we are being told a deal is minutes away for months. That's what it feels like at this point. I want that deal to happen and I want us to be able to move past the situation with Iran in a way that shows Trump was right and we have completed the mission there. We'll give you updates. But Steve Yates, who is a Senior Heritage Foundation fellow, also Clay and Buck podcast host, Nation States with Yates. He'll be with us talking about Iran stuff next hour. Katie Zachariah, California legal and political strategist and analyst. She'll be with us. And then Mary Margaret Olahan, who's a Daily Wire White House correspondent, will be with us. So we got a lot of people be joining in on the fun today. You may be wondering, where is Clay? He is recovering from his golf session yesterday, where I heard his swing was so big swing from Clay Travis that he's thinking about going pro. And I got to tell him, Clay, you can't do PGA and this show. So you gotta stay with radio. You know, some other point, maybe you could pursue your dreams of being a professional golfer. I know that you think that you're going to get that Masters. It was a green jacket. Is that right, guys? I know nothing about golf. I got pulled into a golf conversation yesterday, over cocktails, and, I had no idea what was going on. I just sat there quietly like they were speaking in a different language. So I had no idea. They're talking about courses, things I'd never heard of before. That's a whole world that is foreign to me. Anyway, so we got SpaceX, we got the Iran deal. All of these things are unfolding around us. And you know what? Let's actually jump into a few of the things, a few of the things that Trump has been saying about the, Iran deal as it stands right now. This was from yesterday. This is cut five, play cut five, President Trump.
1: We just made a great settlement of the war with Iran, and we're going to be subject to finalization of documents, which should get done over the next few days. We'll probably have a signing maybe in Europe. Most importantly, we have a deal that Iran will never have a nuclear weapon, which was the whole purpose of what we had to go through to get this. So it was a big, very big thing, but we have a signing soon, and the documents are in pretty final shape, so we'll see.
0: Pretty final shape. Okay. That's good. That's encouraging. That's what I want to hear. But then I have this on Truth Social. That was Jay Clayton as the SEC commissioner. No. Where did this one go? I'm pulling it up right now as we talk. So sometimes, okay, here you go. The terms that Iran, this is from 9:40 a.m. Eastern today. The terms that Iran leaked out to the fake news have nothing to do with the terms that were agreed to in writing. What they said, including their weak and pathetic statement on having a deal, bears no relation to the truth. Very dishonorable people to deal with. With them, there is no such thing as dealing in good faith. Amazing, all caps. Also, their totally rebuffed drone attack last night against Indian ships leaving the Hormuz Strait is totally unacceptable. They better get their act together and fast, President Donald J. Trump. That was this morning. My friends, I don't want to be a bummer. I think that's the best way. I'm not trying to be a bummer. I want Trump to get the big W on this because it means a W for all of us and it's great and we can focus back in on our country. But I also, wasn't it George Washington, right? And the, I cannot tell, young, wait, no, was it young?

0: No, I'm sorry. It was Young Abe Lincoln, right? I cannot tell a lie. Oh, God. Did I just mess that up on the air? Oh, that was Washington. That's Washington. That's what I said. It was Washington. Guys, it was a long night last night. I'm going to be honest with you. My voice is a little husky. It was a long night last night. So if I'm... Right, thank you. $1 bill versus $5 bill. First president, 16th president, right? I will remember core pieces of Americana and history as we go forward on the show today. I cannot tell a lie is the point, though. So I need to process. You have Iran shooting drones at Indian ships, and Trump is ticked off as of this morning. Yesterday, this is cut six. This is what Trump said about the Strait of Hormuz.
1: The strait is open, but the straits have been open for a number of months already, and you just didn't know about it. You know, you as reporters weren't able to get it. I just announced yesterday that we brought a lot of ships through. Nobody knew about it. I guess we did a pretty good job, Peter, right? But we brought many, many ships across, and millions, hundreds of millions of barrels of oil were brought across.
0: The strait has been open for a number of months. Guys, what do you want? Trump, he's wheeling and dealing. He's weaving. I get it. But the strait has been a problem for months. We know this. Okay. There's been a 90%, 95% drop in shipping in the strait. There's a reason gas prices are up 40 to 50% right now. So we have to be dealing in reality here, and I need to understand also why we're about to sign a deal, but he says Iran is leaking out fake deal terms. If you're about to sign a deal, why would you leak out fake deal terms? And now when he says that the Iranians are very dishonorable people to deal with, of course they are. That's totally true. They don't deal in good faith. Yeah, this is what I've been saying all along. By the way, it was like this dealing with the Iraqis, including Iraqis that we were supposed to be allied with at different points. So I'm familiar with this dance. And I can't tell you exactly where this thing is right now. So we'll talk to Steve Yates about it a bit more, but the Strait of Hormuz has not been open for months, actually. That's not really you could say that we have opened it, but ships are too scared to go through it. But then isn't that the same thing as it being closed? It's closed due to threat. Iran has taken it hostage. We have not been able to relieve the fear that Iran will, and rightly so, people are afraid. They had a drone attack against Indian ships that were just trying to get out of the strait. So we're about to get a deal. How many times am I to come on the air here and report to you that a deal is imminent and there is no deal? At some point, it becomes frustrating on our side of things. Cause I also, there are other things. We will talk about other things today. Obviously, we'll talk about California election and a whole range of stuff, rooting out fraud, more on SpaceX and just, you know, I'm very, bullish, I think is the right term, on the future of the American economy because of some of these incredible technology-based entities that are also creating real wealth for America and, yes, for humanity. So I have that note of real positivity here. I think we're going to be at a place pretty soon where overall productivity in all sectors of the modern economy is going to go up dramatically because of AI. And I think that AI, people realize, is a tool that enhances. People still want human beings. They want human beings to be doing things for them, with them, side by side. We're not going to have robots doing everything. That's not reality, but we will have tools to make everything more efficient and better. And I think that when you add that to having satellites that are in low Earth orbit, that can provide internet to you anywhere in the world. A lot of you like to be a little off the grid, maybe fully off the grid, but it'd be nice that you could get on the internet when you need to, so you can listen to Clay and Buck, right? You could have a cabin in the middle of Saskatchewan. That sounds pretty remote, right? And you can get perfect internet from Elon Musk's company. So I think that this is, and that's just some of the examples that we're seeing of what's going to be happening here. But we're going to be conquering problems. We've already conquered, really, as a species, human beings, have conquered food as a, now, the problem is we conquered it so much that we're eating too much food and now we've got to go in the other direction. But mass starvation for humanity had existed for all of our existence and we have essentially, destroyed. The only way that it happens, you might say, like, well, the Great Leap Forward in China, you could have man-made famine, but you don't have, oh, we just have no capability to produce food. That's not a reality anymore. So much so that we don't even think about it. We all take it for granted. I mean, I walk into a grocery store near where I live and, I mean, it looks like there's enough food in there to feed a city by, and that's just one grocery store. We have so much abundance is my point. Actual wealth for humanity. I think we're heading into a phase where you'll see that for medicine with breakthroughs and longevity and not, remember, we're talking about longevity, quality of life is going to be so dramatically improved. I really believe this. And you know I'm a big evangelist for and a believer in some of these breakthroughs, whether they're peptides or GLPs or all of these different, you know, hormone replacement therapies and these, obviously, you know, consult your doctor and make sure that everything is, aligned with your medical professionals. But my point here is people are going to be doing in their 60s, 70s and 80s, what used to be entirely, you know, you reach the end stage of it in your maybe 40s and 50s in terms of level of activity, productivity, enjoyment of day to day. And so there's great stuff that is happening. So on the one hand, yeah, I'm frustrated at the Iran deal. We got to get this and I'm worried the Democrats are going to take over and they're communist lunatics and they can ruin anything. True. But SpaceX today is about more than just one company, huge company, and a few hundred people who are becoming centimillionaires and all of that. It's, we are in a really particularly exciting moment in the history of not just America, but America's at the very pinnacle of it, but of humanity and of our species. And I think it's really cool. I think you should take a moment to realize that we live in a fascinating time where things are going to change. And I think change in a lot of ways for the better. And, I could just sit here and be a cheap catastrophist and tell you that the sky is falling and everything is going to be terrible. And, you know, that gets you a lot of clicks. And, you know, I talk about, I could talk about silly conspiracies that, scapegoat people or whatever, but no, we deal in reality here. This is the reality. I was going to say, this is like the reality show, except that's a different kind of show, but this is a show steeped in what is real and what is happening. Born on America's darkest day of September 11th, the Tunnel to Towers Foundation has been helping America's heroes ever since. Heroes like United States Navy Chief Technician Shannon Kent. Her service was inspired by the 9/11 attacks. Shannon was a decorated warrior and mother. She served multiple tours in Iraq and Afghanistan. She tragically lost her life in a suicide bomb attack in Syria. In this 25th year of 9/11, her sacrifice reminds us of the cost and lasting impact of that day. Shannon left behind her husband, Joseph, and their two young sons. The Tunnel to Towers Foundation paid off the Kent family's mortgage, giving her family the security of knowing their home is theirs forever. 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

0: welcome back in here to Clay and Buck. We will get to a bunch of your calls and your talkbacks and all of that good stuff today on the program. And also, I'm wondering if any of you are as fascinated by and encouraged by the incredible success of these companies like SpaceX that are doing really remarkable things. You know, this isn't like a pets.com, you know, .com pet food bubble thing. This is real what they're doing, and the rockets, the technologies and everything else. Definitely want to talk to you all about that. And I've got some updates for you, on the California election situation. Ryan Gruduski reached back out after he heard, one of our callers, wanting to know more or challenging some of his analysis. So we have that for you as well. So you'll be very up to speed on it. We'll get into all that here in just a second. 80, you know the phone number. Give us a call. We'll talk to you. Israeli citizens go into another Sabbath under the threat of more errant drone and missile attacks from both Iran and Hezbollah. It's been this way for the better part of nearly 3 years now, with some pauses as a result of temporary ceasefire agreements. As a nation, Israel doesn't have nearly enough allies. Israeli citizens know they're not alone in this, that America has been its staunchest ally and supporter. That's not new. We've been alongside Israel since their country's formation in 1948. As America celebrates its 250th anniversary and Israel pursues its own freedoms, the International Fellowship of Christians and Jews, the IFCJ, reflects on the friendship between the United States and Israel, two democracies built on faith, liberty, and hope. 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Sign up to receive a free USA-Israel flag pin when you go online. 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
5: News. I'm Gianna Gelosi. Elon Musk is taking SpaceX public, marking a major day for Wall Street.
6: If people had told me this was going to happen, I was like, man, you must be smoking some really good crack. Because I think this company's going to fail.
5: Musk could become the first trillionaire. A UFC event scheduled to take place at the White House on Sunday, marking the president's 80th birthday. But a not-so-happy birthday wish was burned into the grass.
7: The U.S. Park Service say that markings reading 8647 were discovered around 11:30 yesterday afternoon in the west side of the Washington Monument. 47 being a reference to President Trump, and 86, that is often noted as slang for getting rid of something.
5: Fox's Alexandria Hoff. This comes months following former FBI Director James Comey's indictment for posting a photo with a similar message on the beach with seashells. 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
0: Welcome back in here to Clay and Buck. So, we have a whole lot going on in the world of Trump and Trumpisms. We talked a bit about the Iran deal, and Trump is trying to sell everybody on how the media is not being fair or honest about the whole thing. So that's one aspect of it, but I do think we should have something more like an actual deal before we are too celebratory in all of this. Something that came up on my radar that is so crazy that I have to, at least for a moment here, take it seriously. Something that is just, you would think, no way, but then you have to say, well, maybe way, because of the world that we live in and the Democrat Party as it is. Hunter Biden has made something of a reappearance in public, courtesy of X, Elon Musk's free speech online platform, which I might add has done a tremendous amount to help disrupt the control of the narrative that the left wing had had in this country via social media, and from there, everything else along with it. Hunter Biden, though, is back on X, and here he is. This is something pretty wild. He was on some podcast. He said he's thinking about running, everybody. Play 25.
17: I'm joined today by presidential candidate Hunter Biden, 2028. Come on, Hunter.
18: No.
17: You got more buzz out there than it. You got the president of the United States, Donald Trump, talking about your candidacy for president of the United States.
18: I had to give you a break for just one day at least. Look, here's the deal. Here's the deal. I'll run, but only as your VP, because the truth of the matter is the vice president's residence is a lot cooler. It's a lot easier job too.
0: Okay. Clearly they're having some fun with this, right? That's Gavin Newsom, by the way. Gavin Newsom talking to Hunter Biden. But I also think this is the state of the Democrat Party right now. Why? Let's just do as a thought experiment. Do I think Hunter's going to run? No, probably not. But could he? Would the Democrats rally behind him if he started to get a little bit of... You might say, well, Buck, that's impossible. All the photos, all the stuff. Well, it's all out there. You know he was fully pardoned. So he has... There's no charges against him. Nothing is going to happen there, right? So he doesn't have any felony record or anything like that at all. And this guy Plattner is the Senate candidate in Maine. He has a sordid past. He seems like a total scumbag. Hunter Biden could run on the redemption narrative arc. Again, I don't think he will, but how crazy is it? And what does that tell us about the state of politics today, particularly among Democrats, but in general here? I believe Gavin Newsom. I know Clay is not here, so I'm not going to build up my case too much on this one without Clay here to give his counterbalance, his counterpoint. He is all in on Kamala as the Democrat, not just running. Unfortunately, he's likely right on that one. I can't believe that day I said she's not running. She's going to get absolutely annihilated. I do not think she's going to be the nominee still, and I do not think that she would ever be in a... I don't think she could win a presidential election, because I think Gavin Newsom is going to be the nominee. But how insane is it really to have Hunter Biden? You bring the Biden name into the mix as the VP. There, let me ask you it this way. How many crazy Democrat neighbors do you have, or Democrat colleagues at work or whatever, who would vote for a Newsom-Biden ticket? Just put it that way, Newsom-Biden ticket. Bring back Biden. You know, it's unlikely, but I just wanted you to think this one through a little bit. I wanted you to give this a moment in time. There's nothing that is too scummy when it comes to a Democrat's past if he could be useful to the ticket, if he could be someone that advances the interests of their machine and of their power. So I think that's pretty much a summary of what it is to be a Democrat these days. Anything goes as long as you can win. Anything goes as long as you get to be in charge afterwards. Now, something else that's going on in the background. We didn't talk about this. I think the EEOC is now running into trouble thanks to the Trump administration. A lot of the racial hierarchy, which is what it is, the unequal application of the law that we have all suffered through for decades now. And people say, oh, you didn't suffer. And there's all this stuff, all these things, all these narratives. It's all false. Everybody, let me say, everyone of every race, every creed, every background has suffering. Okay. Every person is carrying a heavy burden and has their own struggles. It is Democrats who, because of the collectivist mindset they have adopted this storyline that says, well, some people inherently, because of the arbitrary group that we assign to them, have suffering that is more worthy. Even if their real suffering does not exceed yours, their suffering matters more because of the history of suffering of their people or something. And that's actually not a just way to, well, run a society. And it's just not an ethical approach to each other as human beings. Hillary Clinton is out there talking about this. Again, you say, like, I don't think she's going to run either, but could she? We're going to be entering a post-Trump era. It's going to be a wild free-for-all in the Democrat primary, which is going to play out next year. I mean, this is coming soon, folks. This is not like, oh, in years and years down the road, Democrats are going to, this is going to be something that we are dealing with in the relatively near future. And I want you to hear how Hillary Clinton is discussing this taking apart of, as I said, that racial hierarchy that the Democrats very much rely on for their power. Play it.
19: We are in another revolution, but it's a counter-revolution to the revolution that Dr. King was describing. It is a revolution to turn the clock back. It is a revolution to take away the rights that we have worked so hard to achieve. It's a revolution that enables those who are in power right now to fire well-qualified black and women admirals and generals and military officers who have earned the right to be promoted, and they are not, because this particular counter-revolutionary crew in Washington right now doesn't want us to be a rainbow nation, doesn't want us to have the kind of vision of a country where we all have a place.
0: Okay. Important things to think through here. First of all, the Hillary Clinton and Democrat party line on this is, whether it's the Pentagon under Secretary of War Hegseth or any number of other places in the government right now, people who have been fired for poor performance or fired for cause in some capacity, and who were advanced to their role explicitly under a regime of, we need more women, we need more minorities, we need to advance people beyond where they would be without that advancement. You see, this is what they want you to forget. You cannot have a rule in place that says we're going to give more to black candidates for whatever it may be, a generalship in the military. You cannot say we are explicitly going to help black candidates over non-black candidates or women over non, and then turn around and say they're just as qualified. They're just the same in their ability as these other, because why did you need that rule then? Why is it that all the objective metrics, for example, on college admissions, a little bit different in a workplace situation, but the objective metrics of standardized test scores show that, you know, in some schools, it was more advantageous to be black in application for college than to get a perfect SAT score by the numbers, by the data. So you say, okay, what exactly is the world that they want to make us believe exists? They want to demand special treatment while saying you cannot note, you cannot observe the special treatment that is out there. But this is, I think, sorry about my voice, guys, it's shot after last night, but this is, I think, one of the most important things that is occurring right now under the Trump administration, and no one's really talking about it enough. Harmeet Dhillon is doing an amazing job at DOJ, now turning around. That civil rights division was the uncivil rights division for so many years under Democrats and Republicans, because the civil servants who worked in it were sort of burrowed in and would keep going with their left-wing policies. But the Trump Office of Legal Counsel, this was just a couple of days ago, has issued an opinion to the EEOC that its guidelines about disparate impact liability under Title VII of the Civil Rights Act are unconstitutional. The Office of Legal Counsel, OLC, found EEOC's guidelines pressured employers to engage in racial discrimination. Under those guidelines, employers could be held liable for unequal hiring and promotion outcomes among different groups with regard to the employer's likely intent. I know this sounds like we were getting down into EEOC and these acronyms and everything else. Disparate impact as a legal doctrine is so destructive and so wrong in our society. And it's illogical, but it's emotional. And people like the racial hierarchy. They like the spoil system who are benefiting from it. And so they want to shut up everybody who doesn't benefit from it. What it says is essentially the following. I'm hiring for SpaceX, let's say. I'm Elon's chief SpaceX guy. I need the absolute top astrophysicists that the world can bring together for SpaceX, which, I mean, this is all sounds very much like what SpaceX is, right? Well, the problem is under the EEOC and under the Title VII of the Civil Rights Act previously, if I didn't have enough, and you might say, what is enough? Not clear. Not clear. They leave that open to interpretation. If I don't have enough black astrophysicists at SpaceX, even if they cannot show any discriminatory intent in hiring, meaning not a single black applicant who was clearly qualified for the job was turned down, the idea being on, you know, as a account of race, disparate impact says it doesn't matter who applies. It doesn't matter how good the individuals are of one group, one race, or another. If you hire 100 astrophysicists and 97 of them are white and Asian men, they can assume that you have a racist policy based upon the outcome, not the actual hiring process. Think about that for a minute. And by the way, this is true of gender as well. You know, so under disparate impact law, you might have a logging company, tends to be a lot of dudes working for a logging company. Well, they better have women in some key positions and they better play ball with the EEOC, or else even if they're open to anybody who can swing a saw or whatever you do to bring a tree down, you know, work a chainsaw, they have only guys and not women there, disparate impact. Disparate impact. This has been in criminal law too, I might add, at some levels. And it is just a pernicious and wrong and evil legal philosophy, because people are different. Groups of people can be different. If you have an objective race neutral standard in place, a gender neutral standard in place, it should not be the job. It is not the job of a company, of a government agency or entity to try to pretend that society is producing as many qualified individuals and applicants from all these different groups as would make the left and the libs happy. It's effectively a quota system without telling you what the numbers are. It is anti-meritocratic. It is destructive. It is wrong. And Trump's DOJ is finally stepping up to shut down this practice. So that's just, you know, what Hillary's talking about there. We are witnessing right now in Trump's second term the dismantling of the racial entitlement state in America, and it is essential. It must happen, or else we will never be able to get beyond the wounds of the past. We'll never be able to get beyond the wounds of the present. We'll have people showing up at the Carmelo Anthony trial basically telling the world, I'm glad he got stabbed to death because he's a white kid. Because they've been told lies. They've been told they're victims. They've been told the system is all set against them, including set against Carmelo Anthony, etc. So this is something that is very important, not getting enough attention. And Trump, I wish Trump would talk about this more. We should probably have Harmeet on to come talk about this. But I know EEOC, OLC, all these things. No. This is big. This matters. Dismantling affirmative action, dismantling disparate impact, dismantling stealth racial quotas, all of this. It is necessary for us to be a society where everyone is judged by the content of their character, not the color of their skin, and where we can achieve actually greater and true harmony as different individuals of different backgrounds, because we will all be in a race that is fair and where the rules are clear. Business owners know that business insurance is necessary. Understanding what you're buying can be the difficult part. 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
23: So, as a child, my mother worked at night, so I ate by myself a lot, unless she was drunk. So I go in this foster home. They had 5 children. It was the loudest place I've ever been in my life. So anyway, we're at the dinner table. And then all of a sudden, they quieted down. They held hands. And they prayed. As soon as I saw that, I said, that's what I want when I grow up.
24: Rick Jackson, A Christian Story.
23: You see, going to church is one kind of Christianity. But when you sit in the home, it's a totally different environment. And that really made a huge impression on me.
24: Rick Jackson for Georgia. Early voting is now open. The runoff election is Tuesday, June 16th. 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
0: All right, welcome back in here to Clay and Buck. We have a pretty quick turnaround here, so I'll just tell you where we're going to be heading next, but also want you to light up those lines. Love to talk to you. Remember, I'm going to be out Monday, Tuesday, Wednesday. I have some family business to tend to. Clay will, of course, be rocking the mic here, and then Clay's actually going to be out, I think, for 2 weeks after that. So you're going to have June is going to be like a two-week Buckathon. So there'll be plenty of time for us to hang then. But in the meantime, I'd love to hear from you. You know the phone number. So give us a call. Also the talkbacks. We love the talkbacks. We love those talkbacks. Fantastic talkbacks. And yes, indeed, we will be getting to all that. I'll talk to you about some California stuff coming up here. We have more, Gerdusky, he felt like someone challenged his data analysis. So he has some talkbacks for us. He's even sent me more numbers and more data to tell you about that LA mayor's race. But also we'll discuss the California governor's race there. And, Karens and Kevins, you have spoken. We have heard. We will get into the Karen-Kevin situation as well. Stick around.
25: Speaking truth and having fun. Clay Travis and Buck Sexton.
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8: The world's first trillionaire. I'm Chris Foster of Fox News. The world's richest man, Elon Musk, gets even richer with his SpaceX company now trading on the stock market. Fox's Chandley Painter.
9: SpaceX has three main businesses, the reusable rocket business, Starlink, satellites, and AI. Musk will retain the majority of the voting power in the company, but SpaceX is allocating an unprecedented 30% of IPO shares for regular investors, some 4,000 SpaceX employees, many of whom have been with the company all 24 years, will now become millionaires.
8: The stock opened at $150 per share. It's at $173 now. A standoff after a mass shooting in Midland, Texas is over with the shooter dead. It's not said yet how that happened. One person is reported to have been killed in the shooting, 9 others hospitalized. It's not exactly clear at this point where the people were shot. It started in one part of the city, ending up near a veterinary hospital. And there's no word yet on the identity of the suspect or possible relation to the victims. President Trump says what's being reported from Iran's side about a peace deal he says is close is not true on Truth Social, calling them very dishonorable people to deal with. Fox's Lucas Tomlinson at the White House.
10: President Trump says the terms that Iran leaked out to the fake news have nothing to do with the terms that were agreed to in writing. What they said, including their weak and pathetic statement on having a deal, bears no relation to the truth. Very dishonorable people to deal with. With them, there is no such thing as dealing in good faith.
8: The president, not long after, shared a social media post from Iran's foreign minister saying a memorandum of understanding to end hostilities has never been closer. And now Pakistan's prime minister, serving as a mediator, posts, "We can confirm that a final agreed-upon text of the peace deal has been reached, and Pakistan is now working closely with both sides to finalize next steps." The government's warrantless surveillance program expires tonight at midnight. The House and then the Senate rejected an extension of FISA 702. America's listening to Fox News.
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8: Check out the stock market. The Dow is up 371. The S&P 500 up 37. And the NASDAQ's up 95, about a third of a percent. That's where SpaceX is now trading as a private company. Started at $150 a share today. It's at about 173 now. Nine renewable energy groups are suing the Pentagon for effectively blocking wind power development.
15: President Trump signed an executive order upon taking office suspending new on- and offshore wind projects on federal land. After a judge ruled against the executive order, the administration began buying out wind farm developers. Now, several renewable energy groups say the Pentagon has slowed down the national security review process for wind farms being built on private property, putting at least 106 projects at risk. The groups argue $47 billion have been invested in these projects and that they will create jobs and enough power for millions of homes. A Pentagon spokesman has previously said reviews are complex and require interagency coordination and that they must ensure they do not impair national security or military operations. Jessica Rosenthal, Fox News.
8: The Seattle Seahawks have received their Super Bowl rings, called the largest ever made.
16: 4 months since the Seattle Seahawks won their second Super Bowl in a span of 12 years, the team held a private ceremony Thursday night to unveil and distribute championship rings. Now, two Lombardi trophies on this ring, which also differs from the Seahawks' first Super Bowl rings in that these have moving parts. Press a hidden flag, and the stadium arches of Lumen Field pop open to reveal the words World Champions. The rings were designed by Jason of Beverly Hills, dripping with white diamonds and Seahawks blue sapphires, with 50 stones that circle the team logo for its 50th season, along with a dozen feathers to honor the fans, known as the 12s. Jared Max, Fox News.
8: The artist David Hockney died, 88 years old, at his home in London. He became famous for his colorful paintings of life and swimming pools in Southern California after he moved there in the 60s. I'm Chris Foster. This is Fox News.
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0: Second hour of Clay and Buck kicks off right now. Clay is, I think today he's seeing a U.S. World Cup match, right, guys? Isn't that right? So, I don't think they're going to pull him on the field. Clay used to play soccer. So did I. You got two guys who used to play soccer, but they still love America. But we are paradoxes, Clay and I, in our own ways. We're also Americans who don't really like driving very much. Kind of funny how we aligned on some of these things. But yeah, he's with, I think, his boys, and they're going to go see the game. I'm with you here. We have a lot to talk about today. Just want to note something. The team pulled this for me on the Iran deal. they noted this. Because some of you are like, Buck, why do you keep saying, well, this is what I've been saying? Well, we could go back. This is cut 32, Mike. We could go back to May 28th and say, this is what I said about where I thought this was going. Play 32. Axios reported there's a deal. Is that who the latest is with this?
1: There is a deal agreed to, according to Barak Ravid at Axios. President Trump is waiting to officially sign off on it. This is the report. I would imagine there will be, further denials than reports that it's done again. But the basic framework here would be 60 days to figure out more. I will say.
0: That's a terrible, deal. I'm just going to be very clear. If there is a 60 day to figure out the deal, which we don't know yet, Clay, that's a trash deal. Just saying it. It's just the truth. That just means that we don't have the leverage that we pretended to have, and we're not making them do what we said we'd make them do. And I warned you guys about this. Oh, Buck, why are you so sour on this? I don't know, man, because I've been in these crap hole countries. I know how this stuff goes. So that was a couple weeks ago. Now here we are as of this morning, June 12th, 2026, last 24 hours. So it's still highly fluid. You got contradictory phases of de-escalation claims amid ongoing low-level conflict, right? So the Trump is saying, we got a deal. They blew some stuff up. They're not being nice, but we have a deal. So you had the downed Apache helicopter, and then Iranian retaliation. And now Trump was threatening further escalation, then abruptly pulled back, then said there was a deal, now says that there's almost basically a deal. So, yeah.

0: Iranian mainland. So it's a little island just off their coast, and this is critical for their oil infrastructure. But if we take it, we then have to hold it. It's not just like we blow up a site and then it's done. So Trump then said he posted on Truth Social that he's canceled the scheduled strikes because the highest levels of Iranian leadership had approved the deal. And he says it's a great settlement of the war, and then it would possibly be signed over the next few days, or maybe this weekend in Europe, potentially with Vice President Vance. And then the Iranians apparently said some stuff out in the media about what was in the deal, and Trump now says that that's all a lie. So they're lying about the deal. We have agreement on the deal, but they're publicly lying about the deal, but the deal's about to get done. Ah, boy. So this is where we are. Why does this matter so much right now? Well, for one thing, by the way, the foreign minister spokesman for Iran said that reports of a deal are speculative and nothing has been finalized and Iran has not reached a conclusion. So that's the Iranian foreign minister or foreign ministry speaking on this. And so far, their version of the deal that has been leaked differs sharply from U.S. claims. So no full transfer of the Strait of Hormuz is what they're saying. Includes Lebanon ceasefire, part of an agreement, nuclear program not fully covered. That's going to go into separate 60-day talks, some immediate gradual release of frozen assets, compensation for war damage, no missile program concessions, and Iran. This is all according to the New York Times, by the way. Iran is insisting on its version publicly. So, I don't know. The foreign minister, though, said an agreement has never been closer. So, guys, I mean, at some level, maybe part of this, to be totally fair to the whole situation, maybe part of it is that there is it's such a mess in Iran. It is such a leadership, I'm trying to think of a word I could say on radio, screw up, because we removed a lot of their leadership, that the confusion is a result of that more than it is actually, basically, the reports on this are as much about the different factions saying different things, all being accurate. It's not that anyone's misleading this, or at least that the Trump is trying to be too aggressive on the way he positions the deal. Whole thing is, it's pretty crazy. Pretty crazy. This is Trump yesterday. This is cut 7. And this is what he said about this. I want you to hear it from the man himself. Play it.
1: They've taken a pounding like very few people could take, and they want to make the deal a lot more than I do. And we could have had it done the other way, I guess, but it would have taken longer. They got hit very hard recently, as you know, and I don't like to have to do things that way, but I felt it was necessary. It's a great deal for the United States and for the Middle East, and I think ultimately great for Iran, because they'll be able to build up their country and the country. I really believe it's a regime change, because I find these people to be much more rational than the people that are no longer with us. We knocked out the first team of leadership, the second team of leadership. This is a different group. This is a different level. And I think it's, frankly, a smarter level, and it's a level that has reason. And they've all approved the deal. Everybody's approved the deal.
0: Says everyone's approved the deal. You would think that Iran, if they had agreed to the terms, would be in a hurry to sign it so that they could start to get relief, because if their energy sector is under the pressure that we have been told, and that it's all about to come to a screeching halt, and they're going to reach tank tops and all this other stuff. Tank tops meaning their tanks can't take any more oil and they can't pump it out of the ground. Why isn't there a sense of urgency from them? I don't have an answer for you on that, other than this thing is, let's just all say, my friends, it is complicated. Something less important than the Iran deal. Well, depends on who you ask, actually. But something that many of you felt very passionate about. And that was the male Karen discussion. You guys we had a full inbox yesterday of talkbacks and emails and everything else after the show. It was just, this is what you all wanted to weigh in on. And so I have to give you voice here on the program. I can't just start this feud, I suppose, about what a male Karen is supposed to be. You didn't like my care him, instead of care N.

0: That didn't seem to go over well. Here is a montage of your weighing in on what a male Karen should be called. Play A.
1: At my job, we've come up with a term for a male Karen, and that is a Kevin.
2: Yes, a male Karen is Kevin.
3: I guess I'm a Kevin because I have on occasion addressed someone who is doing something that's pissing me off in public.
4: How dare you insult my son's name, Kevin? He is nowhere near a Karen. Don't insult the Kevins of the world.
5: This is Kevin from Manchester, Tennessee. I think it's critical that we resolve this name of a male Karen. So I propose that from now on we call a male Karen Pelly. Seems to be good. Pelly.
0: I like where you were going there at the end. Kevin from Manchester, Tennessee. Kevin standing strong for the Kevins of the world. And also for Donna from Silver Lake, Wisconsin. Donna, I'm not the one who came up with the Kevin. That was, take that up with your fellow listeners, with the rest of our audio family here. I didn't say that. I said care him, or, you know, care him. Sorry, care him. Which no one liked. So that was a womp womp. But a lot of you feel very strongly that it is or is not a Kevin. I would just note that Tim from Arizona, who says that he talks to people who are doing rude things in public, I think as long as you begin the exchange with a firm but respectful tone, you're in, you know, that's the way it should be. Because we all should understand that if you're doing something that is inconsiderate and annoying to the people around you, you're actually the one who is causing a problem. And the only way this can be addressed, and the only way that we can have civilization, as we all enjoy it right now, is if people have some basic concern for those around them, and some willingness to be a team player, if you will, with the society that they live in. And I think it's very important, actually. I think that people who undermine this stuff and say, oh, you're just, you know, no. Well, those are people who honestly are just selfish and don't want to think about other people, which is not an attractive thing. That's not a good trait. You shouldn't always put your interest in yourself first. And in public, there should be some basic rules of decorum that we all can be held to. Oh, we have another Karen montage? Good heavens. This is B. Listen to this one.
6: Fuck. A male Karen is a Darren.
7: We call a Karen that's a male here as a Darren.
8: We're overthinking the male Karen name. A male Karen is still a Karen.
9: A male Karen is called a Karen.
10: If a guy is running around getting all in people's business and being a busybody and bringing drama, his name is Karen.
11: A male Karen is a wuss. Simple as that.
0: Well, there you have it. You have spoken on this one. And I can tell you, there was even more than that, but we're not gonna have the whole show taken over on this one issue. But people felt very, very passionate about this one. I'm trying to think of like, who is the most famous Kevin of all time? Is it Costner probably? Who's the most, like, if you think, with the name Kevin, we haven't had a Kevin as president, right? Who the most famous? Do you guys think it's Costner? Am I right on that one? Well, there was Spacey, Costner. You could even Google this. Who are the most famous Kevins of all time? And it will tell us, oh, Kevin Hart and Kevin Costner, according to Google. So I know, yeah, Kevin, there you go. Yeah, there's not that many super famous Kevins. So you guys, I understand. You want to keep that brand value high? I get it. We'll take more calls, take more talkbacks, and we'll get into this California discussion as well. I think Steve Yates will be joining us too. He can explain what the heck is going on with this Iran thing. And for those of you who don't care about Iran, just remember this is all about getting the oil price down and getting us away from this whole thing so that we can bring the focus home and win this midterm election, which does matter to all of us, not just the gas price, but making sure the Democrats aren't in a position to stymie the Trump agenda, to hobble it in the second term. So focusing in on it. Look, it's hard to imagine being in a situation where you have to really step up and defend yourself, because it's going to be traumatic. It's going to be scary. But if you have the right tools, like pepper spray, you're in a much better place than if you're just going to have to go hand to hand. Whether you're a man or a woman, having tools, especially non-lethals, to defend yourself in a moment like that can make all the difference. And you'd also hope, if you had to use that pepper spray, that somebody would be calling for help because your hands are obviously full. You're in the middle of something. So our sponsor, Saber, has recognized that dilemma and created the Saber Smart Pepper Spray. 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
21: If you like Brian Kemp, you're going to love Rick Jackson.
22: Rick Jackson's been a good supporter of mine. He's got a great story. And I've kind of felt like for really 2 years now that race is ripe for political outsiders, especially somebody that could sell fun.
21: Rick Jackson, a conservative outsider who will make Georgia proud, just like Brian Kemp.
23: I'm Rick Jackson. Brian Kemp wins big for Georgia. Record jobs, teacher pay raises, and when Hollywood liberals tried to boycott Georgia, Kemp never backed down.
21: The conservative outsider, just like Kemp.
23: As governor, I'll slash property taxes and lead America in job creation. I'm Rick Jackson. Like Governor Kemp, I'll fight for Georgia and win big, because that's what I've done my whole life.
22: Rick Jackson's been a good supporter of mine. He's got a great story.
1: Rick Jackson for Georgia. Paid for by Jackson for Governor, Inc.

0: Welcome back in here to Clay and Buck. Clay sends his regards to all of you. We're just texting him a few moments ago. And, the internet these days, I gotta say, there's a lot of, obviously a lot of stuff that's not, I think, helpful for people to hear. That's putting it mildly. Okay. Internet's a big place, a lot of stuff going on. But among the younger generation, there are some influencers who I think are, really doing some worthwhile stuff, actually. You know, I don't really post on TikTok. I am a viewer. I am in the audience seat, if you will. So I like to sit on the other side of this table. And I'm just somebody who follows content on TikTok and enjoy some of it. A lot of, shooting, like puppies and dogs, and, cooking videos, but also just some people who do interesting comedic stuff. This guy, Wok Sauce is hilarious. He's fantastic. For any of you who are, of the mind of following these things, but there's this guy, Gestad guy, and it's named after a little town in Switzerland, a very, very high-end, expensive town. Think of it like the Aspen of Switzerland, like Aspen, Colorado, except much more exclusive even and everything else. And he does a, it's kind of like a farcical character, about the most elite guy, the most elite and elitist guy in the world, but he actually gives young people, while he's making jokes about this, gives them really good advice. And he sat down on a podcast recently and he said, what advice would you give to young people entering the workforce or starting their careers? And I gotta tell you, I thought this was really good. So I just wanted to share it with you. Play it.
1: I was very kindly invited to speak in Oxford last week, and the students asked me what I think the number one skill they should work on is over the next few years. And I said, number one above all is to actually just be pleasant. I think people don't realize how valuable it is to work with someone and be around someone that's just generally pleasant and positive to be around. I think lots of hard skills can naturally be sped up or even replaced with AI these days, but being pleasant is something that is really so incredibly valuable, and I'd personally rather work with someone who's a 7 out of 10 on skill, but a 10 out of 10 company-wise, someone that I'm really excited to be around and sit with, versus someone that's 10 out of 10 on skill, but quite unpleasant to be around, or at least just not even that pleasant. So honestly, I think a great life skill to work on is just to generally be positive, to be likable, and to be pleasant.
0: I gotta say, I think that's really, in my 44 years, I think that's excellent advice. As I get older in life, I can tell you a lot of things can be taught. Attitude, being pleasant, being a team player, being someone that people want to be around in a work environment, whatever that means. You will always have a job if people want to be around you in the workplace. It's just the truth. It's just the truth. And a huge part of that is to be positive. And I think at certain times when I worked in the government, I honestly failed in that insofar as I was very grumpy about how bureaucratic and dysfunctional government was. In media, I try to be very pleasant. But hey, for the young folks out there, I'm telling you, that's a really important bit of, simple but important bit of advice. If you've ever had family members caught in severe weather, you know how important it is to be able to be in touch. In our own family, my in-laws, it happened when Hurricane Helene devastated large parts of Western North Carolina. Our rapid radios allowed us to connect when other forms of communication went down. These are modern-day walkie-talkies. They connect you with anyone, anywhere in the U.S. They utilize the LTE network in our country to make that possible. So in the hours after Hurricane Helene did all that damage, having rapid radios became a lifeline to family who were behind the damage lines. There are no complicated setups and no technical headaches. 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
4: News. I'm Therese Crowley. The first positive public word from Iran on a U.S. peace deal, its foreign minister posting the Islamabad memo of understanding has never been closer, saying the media should refrain from entering speculation about its content. After President Trump complained and Vice President Vance posted, I'm seeing a lot of fake information. The Iranians are not receiving any cash. No funds being released for simply signing a deal. Midland, Texas police confirm an active shooter situation is over. The suspect dead. With 10 people shot on West Wall Street, one died. Elon Musk rings the NASDAQ opening bell for the initial public offering of his SpaceX stock. Half a billion shares sold out at $135 a share. Stock trading up. Musk is now a trillionaire. And a federal judge will not block Sunday's UFC cage fight on the White House lawn. America's listening to Fox News.
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1: Ask. 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
2: Welcome back in here to Clay and Buck. 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Host of Nation States with Yates, also senior fellow at the Heritage Foundation. Mr. Yates, congrats on the success of the first episodes of the pod. Can you just kind of wade into where we are currently with the Iran situation? Give us the what you think is going on, and then you can take us to the where is this going?
3: Well, look, I wish it was an easy and good news story. I mean, we've sort of had on repeat these cycles of a deal is imminent, and then it, not surprisingly, gets broken by the remnants of the regime. The administration is building this weekend up as somewhat bigger than times past, supposedly closer to having what the president calls a framework agreement. I have a number of concerns about this because I don't think the deal is an end state in this. Those that have made it very hard and long to get to a deal are exactly those who will make it very complicated to hold a deal. And I see the Revolutionary Guard as the long tent in the pole that stands in the way. Frankly, I wish the president would pull the arrow out of his quiver to degrade the IRGC just a bit more, and maybe you would have a better shot at something that might hold. But for now, we seem to be in perpetual pursuit of a deal that somehow would hold the peace and open the Strait of Hormuz further. I just don't see that our experience over the last couple of months should give a lot of faith that that's what's really going to happen in the near term.
2: What do you think of this Karg Island possible? Really, I mean, that's ground troops, just so everyone's clear. That means we're sending in, maybe it's a, you know, Marine Expeditionary Unit, or Expeditionary Force. Maybe it's a mix of Rangers and some other special operations guys. But what do you think about that plan?
3: Well, I would have gone for that early in this. I frankly am surprised that we're 3 months in and it's being talked about now. I'm also surprised it's being talked about. If it's being talked about, that seems to indicate it's a head fake. If it's something that we really aim to do, we probably should have just done it and then held where we are going. And if it's going to use ground troops to take an offshore island, that is definitely risky, but it's far less risky than sending ground troops into Iran proper. And so it is also ground zero of their energy supply that funds the Revolutionary Guard. So I would have thought that this would have been on the option set earlier in this. It, I think, is an advisable thing in the grand scheme of things if you're going to use force to make them have to accept a deal on our terms. But I think at the moment, we seem to have held that out there and chosen to have this next round of a deal on paper first.
2: So this deal also has something going on that I can't really make sense of, which is Trump says it's basically, dare I say, a done deal. But then you have the Iranians, through some spokesman intermediary, telling the New York Times and among others a whole bunch of deal points. And then Trump says, that's all trash. Those are all lies. I mean, I there's nothing that the Iranian theocracy of thugs could do that would really surprise me. But what do you think the play is there? Having been involved in White House national security negotiations before, do they think that gives them some kind of weird leverage, or what is that?
3: Well, it is definitely unusual, and it's one of the problems of where we sort of have this three-headed hydra that we're dealing with after we took out the Ayatollah at the beginning of this operation. There's no proof of life that his successor is even on this planet. We seem to get indirect word that there's a dispensation from him about whether to accept or not accept these deals. And the people that we're negotiating with don't seem to be the ones that are responsible for firing on ships in the Strait, firing on our bases in the broader region. And so there seems to be a disconnect about who's involved in the conversations, and the negotiations are being pushed by, in some cases, convened by the Qataris. And that is just one of the regional allies that matter in this mix. And so I support the president in giving diplomacy a try. I also support sort of two tracks. If you negotiate, but you keep strength an option, and you basically negotiate by way of force in a parallel track. But this on again, off again is a little mystifying to me. I do believe that if we decisively open the straits, degrade the IRGC's capability a bit more, and push internet capability across broader Iran so we could see where the people are on this, then I think we'd have better confidence that something better is on the horizon that's complicating for the bad guys and better for Team Freedom, and hopefully is going to change the facts on the ground in the strait very soon.
2: 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Nation States with Yates is his excellent podcast on the Clay and Buck Network. 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Make sure you subscribe, and you'll get every episode as it comes out. Steve, I wanted to pivot a little bit to, you know, the SpaceX IPO today, which has given a lot of headline writers fun with through the moon and off like a rocket. And, you know, like the headlines pretty much write themselves on this one for the newspapers. But I wanted to know how you think, because the national security implications of having the premier space company, which we do now in the world, are clearly profound. How does this affect, you think, our tech race with China? How do you think the Chinese are viewing SpaceX and Elon's success up to this point? And how are we doing? How are we stacking up against them in the realm of that next layer, if you will, of national security competition, which is going to be outside of our atmosphere?
3: Well, Buck, I mean, not to put too fine a point on it, I think this is the most important strategic event of our lifetimes. I think it will fundamentally change the terms of trade in the geostrategic competition. It is how we take the so-called commanding heights. It affects global energy supplies if we are operating from the moon and we have sustainable data centers, solar power and that is self-cooling in space, critical minerals and rare earths that actually can come from some parts of the moon's surface. But basically commanding those heights will command the comms of our planet as well, and we could do it at scale and at much more affordable pricing than what the traditional methods have been. And it absolutely matters to have first mover advantage. And in this way, I mean, Elon Musk might be the American of the millennium in being able to take us there, because our government-funded space programs cost too much, take too long, are not reusable and sustainable, and he's shown what can be done with wildly advanced engineering. So to me, this is one of the most important developments the commercial free enterprise sector has brought to American national security.
2: You know, they have the SpaceX has the Starshield network, which provides secure communications for U.S. military. I'm sure intelligence community is involved in this too. So that we have truly global secure comms, you know, we don't have to worry about in the very early days of the intel agencies, anyone being worried about someone reading their mail like old school mail because people had to communicate via post. So things have gone to a whole other level now, and SpaceX is working with U.S. Intelligence and defense agencies to develop all kinds of top secret sensing, surveillance, missile tracking capabilities from space. So Steve, your point, by the way, that this is that significant, I think that really hits home, because I see this too as a moment that people who have been worried about how we stack up against China, SpaceX is a huge arrow in our quiver of not just commercial but national security advantages against our big rival. What's the latest, do you think? I mean, you know, Trump traveled to China. We didn't really get into this that much with you yet. Where does the U.S.-China relationship stand at this point of Trump term two?
3: Well, President Trump has been sort of defining a target of strategic stability, and we may have talked before. I mean, I think that grand scheme of things, he has seen the competition between the U.S. and China, the disruption that China has brought to the world trading system, as something that he alone maybe has made a priority in trying to use all the tools from tariffs to others to try to stabilize and normalize it, if able to sort of make trade more fair and balanced, so to speak, with China, then other areas of strategic competition with China might have better, safer options. At the same time, we've definitely gone full speed ahead with improving the independent capabilities of our allies, most especially the alliance with Japan. And that, I think, has fundamentally changed a bit of the balance of power in East Asia to Team Freedom's advantage. And so out of the summit, a lot of issues were raised. They're going to be raised again if the leaders meet as planned in September when the United Nations General Assembly meets. President has invited Xi Jinping to come to the United States and have a continued conversation. But there's a lot of do-outs from the first and second meetings between leaders. There's the fentanyl progress, which they've promised, and in my assessment, they have not, in fact, delivered. There are some communications the president's had to try to get them to work on Moscow, to pull back from the war machine against Ukraine. I can't measure real progress on that front. I wonder whether reasonable people would expect Sir Vladimir to be receptive to such messaging. And then there's this notion that the Chinese are in favor of freedom of navigation and would try to push Iran to make a deal and end the war so that they could get the oil they paid for. And no question that they have that commercial interest, but I don't think they've made that strategic phone call to date. So a lot of do-outs, frankly. And I think the president made a big effort, brought the CEOs, trying to open the China market. That's a perpetual work. It's God's work in a certain sense. But that's going to take a lot more elbow grease to really get that cracked open for the firms that went on the trip.
2: Can you give folks a preview of what's in the next nation states with Yates?
3: Well, somewhat on this conversation, we're going to talk about tech policy. We've hit on topics of what some of the best experts' biggest mistakes have been trying to interpret the world in Trump 2.0. And so if they want to go to Nation States with Yates and catch that episode, they might find that fun. But the next up is talking about how strategic tech is in America's future national security prospects, how that matters at the White House, but also at your house.
2: Can I throw a really tough question your way, Steve, before we let you go for the weekend, since you're going to be talking about tech on the podcast? Since you're going to be talking about this on the podcast, you can only have one. You can only choose one. The full canon, all of them together. The Terminator sci-fi action series or the Matrix sci-fi action series?
3: It's not a tough call for me. I'm a Terminator generation person. And so the Matrix stuff came later. People can cast their lots, but I was sort of initiated with I'll Be Back.
2: Terminator 1 or Terminator 2 is the better movie?
3: Terminator 2.
2: I think that's a solid answer. I was going to give him a hard time on this one. I was going to make some jokes. But I actually think that's a solid answer. Guys, go check out our friend Steve Yates, Nation States with Yates. Steve, solve all the world's problems over the weekend, and we'll talk to you again soon.
3: Outstanding. Thank you, Buck. Take good care.
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6: Okay, a double hitter today. The first one is short. I read a headline in the digital Atlanta Journal-Constitution talking about MARTA and the World Cup crowds coming to Atlanta. This MARTA official was saying they have to manage the public perception of danger on MARTA. Have you ever heard that perception becomes reality? The World Cup ought to be interesting. Too bad we don't have Bill Campbell around to really screw it up. Now, for my second part, you've heard, of course, of white privilege. All of the things that white people can do that nobody else can because we're so privileged. Things like work hard, attend class. No, don't get me started. Anyway, we have a young lady, Jennifer Sanchez. That's right, she is a POC. POC, and she's a third-year ethnic studies educator in California. Boy, what a career path she has in front of her. Anyway, she's writing and complaining about, and I can identify with this, old privilege, not white privilege, old privilege. Adult supremacy constructs adults as developed, mature, intelligent, and experienced based solely on their age and ensures that adults control the resources and make the decisions in society. Oh, isn't that pitiful? How about this? When, according to adults, young people lack the superior decision-making capabilities, adults then get to create and enforce the rules for young people. And this adult superiority outweighs the consent of young people. I wonder how big her student loan balance is right now. And where will she get a job? Only one possible place. Right back in academia where she can write more nonsensical crap like this. Neil Bortz, Extra 106.3.
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2: 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If you're a Democrat that doesn't agree with the president, doesn't agree with this, but you believe the troops should get this work done and come home safely, we're on the same page. 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If you had troops in harm's way, I wanted them coming home safely.
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2: Welcome back in here to Clay and Buck. We're going to take talk backs, going to take calls. Let's dive into some of this here. Do we still have guys Christine in San Antonio, or did she hang up? Christine, are you with us? Christine going once. Oh, she hung up. Well, she's probably emotionally preparing herself for my New York basketball Knicks to finish off her San Antonio Spurs this Saturday. Oh, it burns. It burns. That's the truth. New York Knicks going to finish it off. It's the way it's going to be. We have Brian in Raleigh wants to talk. What's up, Brian?
7: What up?
2: Well, I haven't heard that one in a while. Not much, man. What's going on?
7: What's going on? I was calling about the statement from that guy about having a pleasant attitude in the workforce being valuable.
2: Have you ever heard of Gestad? Before you tell me what you want to say, have you ever heard of this guy before? Gestad guy? No. It's like G-D-S-T-A-A-D. He's on TikTok. He's on Instagram. He is a fantastic. He's like really good about manners and like he's cool, so the young people listen to him. But he's a very like very good guy. Actually, it seems he's very positive, good content. I agree with a ton of what you know. He always says like for sorry, not we'll get to your thing in a second here, but he says it shouldn't be that you don't treat like servers and service personnel. You know, it's that you should avoid treating them poorly. It's that you should treat them like you would treat anyone. They're just people doing a job, which I think is a very important. A lot of people are like, well, I'm not abusive to my limo driver. So that's, what's a human being? Probably has like a wife and kids. Like, of course you're. So I think he's very, very good. What were you going to say about being pleasant though?
7: Absolutely. Absolutely. I'm an electrical contractor out of Raleigh, North Carolina. Our company name, business name is my last name, Pleasants Electric. So it's definitely an attitude you have to carry with you and expectation people have when you show up and you're around when you carry that last name. So it's definitely helpful. And I tell my kids, I got three young kids. I tell them all the time, if you're the best at your job and nobody likes you at the office, you're much more likely to not keep your job compared to somebody who's fun to be around and can get the job done well enough. Everybody will help that guy out, but not the guy that nobody likes.
2: Yeah. You're, by the way, completely true. I've always said this as well. You don't get jobs from a resume. You don't get job offers from a resume. You get it from a person. Someone somewhere along the line has to decide that they're going to give you a job. So interpersonal skills are super important. And like I said, when I was in the government, CIA stuff, I was pretty cool at. NYPD, I would say I probably had a pretty sour attitude some days there. Just being honest with you. And I was probably too grumpy about the fact, well, I won't get into all the things going on there, but a little too slow, a little too bureaucratic for my liking. And it wasn't really good. People like, why do you stay for a year? It was only supposed to be a year from the agency. And then I was like, eh. Point being, I learned some lessons there though, and I had some growth to do. And to be, so I wasn't mean to anybody or anything. I was actually very well liked there, just saying. But I was grumpy about the work. I mean, I was kind of negative about, another day of doing this, nonsense or whatever. You got to find a way to be positive. You can be the best at whatever it is you're doing on any single day. It doesn't mean you have to do it the next day or the next year, but positive attitude it's a superpower. It really is. And I'm talking about in the work world in general, but certainly in the workplace. And learning to be a likable person to be around, AI is never going to be likable, my friend. AI is never going to be able to provide that. You can.
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14: An active shooter situation and standoff is over in West Texas. I'm Chris Foster, Fox News. At least two people are dead now, including the suspect who barricaded himself inside a veterinary hospital building. Nine people are hospitalized.
15: The shooter is now dead. The information we lack right now is what killed that shooter. Was it a self-inflicted gunshot wound, or was it something that law enforcement did or something of that nature? We do know that it happened about 4 miles southwest of the Odessa Memorial Hospital, Midland Memorial Hospital, and that puts it about smack dab between Midland, Odessa. 11 people were shot. Mayor Lori Blong says one person was dead on the scene. Four people have undergone surgery. Five people are in stable condition now at Midland Memorial Hospital. That's nine people who were treated and went to Midland Memorial.
14: Fox's Mike Tobin. Both sides indicate that a deal to end the U.S.-Iran conflict is close. President Trump earlier today complained that what was being leaked from Iran's side about the deal was different than the actual agreement. He called negotiators dishonorable. But Pakistan's prime minister, who's been mediating all this, now says a final agreed-upon peace deal has been reached. The text has been agreed to after ongoing mediation efforts with Islamabad, now working with both sides to move toward final implementation. There are three Trump-related court rulings today. A judge in D.C. upholds a court order that President Trump's name be removed from a Kennedy Center by today, denying a request to put that order on hold pending appeal. Another judge in D.C. refuses to stop a USC event scheduled at the White House on Sunday. And a judge in Virginia is extending a block on the Justice Department's plan to establish a fund and to compensate people claiming to have been politically prosecuted.
16: The court order comes as acting U.S. Attorney General Todd Blanche tells Congress the White House will not proceed with what's been called the anti-weaponization fund following strong bipartisan backlash.
14: But that judge wants assurances. That's Fox's Evan Brown reporting. America's listening to Fox News.
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14: A key provision of the Foreign Intelligence Surveillance Act, FISA Section 702, expires tonight. It allows foreign agencies to spy on digital communications of non-U.S. citizens overseas without a warrant. Congress has failed to extend it. Some lawmakers have privacy concerns.
21: Congress is now out, and authorization for the program switches off after midnight. A special court overseeing the FISA program says some probes can continue. The question is if telecom firms will provide the government information to track people if there is no congressional authorization. The House and Senate both rejected multiple plans to extend FISA yesterday. Democrats balked at a fragile bipartisan compromise after President Trump announced he was installing Bill Pulte as acting director of national intelligence.
14: Fox and Chad Pergman at the Capitol. Pulte is a federal housing official, and the president said yesterday he'll nominate U.S. Attorney Jay Clayton as director, with Pulte in charge only until Clayton is confirmed by the Senate. Pope Leo will be returning to Rome on the Spanish king's plane after his own charter flight had problems today. The Pope finished up his week-long trip to Spain and the Canary Islands, which is the epicenter of the African migration route to Europe, and he has a warning for human traffickers.
0: The Spanish archipelago is closer to Africa than the Iberian Peninsula, and it's the stepping stone for migrants who make the dangerous Atlantic crossing in the Atlantic from West Africa and Morocco. The leader of the Catholic Church delivered a warning to smugglers saying they will face God's wrath for exploiting the desperation of migrants, demanding they stop and repent. The first American pope added, break those chains and free those you hold in bondage, while speaking to humanitarian aid organizations that help migrants on the island of Tenerife. Leo was fulfilling a wish of Pope Francis to visit the islands to commemorate the thousands of lives lost at sea. CJ Papa, Fox News.
14: SpaceX stock is at $173 a share after opening at $150 when the company went public for trading today, making co-founder Elon Musk the world's first trillionaire. I'm Chris Foster, Fox News.
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Third hour, Clay and Buck. Kicks off now, right before the weekend, my friends. So much to discuss, so much going on. Thank you for being here with all of us. We covered a lot in Iran, so you can go listen to some of that on the podcast. Steve Yates, Nation States with Yates, was with us talking about that. Also, just shared some random bits. You know, I have a mantra here. We, Clay and I, have a mantra here. Always want to make it worth your time. And I know that there are so many options for audio and for content out there. So we are honored and blessed that you hang out with us, truly. Clay and I both love our jobs, and we have a fantastic team, and we love working for iHeartMedia. And so that's my way of saying I'm just always thinking about what's something cool, whether it's a personal story or a historical anecdote or where a word came from or whatever it is. And I just thought that advice, because something that I get asked a fair amount by people is my son, my daughter's college age, what would you tell them? Or they're going into the workforce, or what, how should they handle their college professors who are liberals? Things like that. My son is too young for me to have, he's still working on words, so I can't give him too much in the way of that kind of advice. If he comes home, if my wife is listening, if you're home, honey, and Speed's home, why don't you bring him up? We'll do a little Speed showing in the third hour for those who are watching on video. His cuteness. He's just so cute these days. But the notion of just how important it is to be pleasant and to be a person that people want to be around in all things. And negativity is contagious. It's really true. Negativity is contagious. And I forget who it is. Was it, it's one of the Stoics. Epictetus or Marcus Aurelius, the quality of your Seneca, the quality of your life is the quality of your thoughts. Guys, find out who. This also could be one of those quotes that's attributed to some famous figure online, and then you find out it's just an online quote that people want to give more gravitas to, so they say it's some famous person from history, some great wise person from history. And no one has all the answers in history except for, if you're a Christian, Jesus Christ. So that's why I point out to people Marcus Aurelius was horrible to Christians, by the way, fed them to lions, and also raised Commodus. So don't think that the meditations of Marcus Aurelius have all the answers. Stoicism is lacking in a lot of things. It is good to be able to have a stiff upper lip in life in general, but also being likable is really, really important. And I'm happy to see that there are The media environment now is changing a lot very rapidly, where when I came into this, cause we're almost, guys, are we at the 5-year anniversary of the show today? Almost to the day. Almost to the day we're at the 5-year anniversary of Clay and Buck right now. So we, it's been great, and the show has been, thanks to all of you, very successful. And we try to do honor to Rush every day. We're here on the radio stations and the house that Rush

And we really do think of all of you as our audio family, and it's our great pleasure and honor to get to talk to you every day. But I was saying the media environment's changing. It used to be when I got into this that you would kind of write, if you wanted to do conservative commentary, if you wanted to follow in the footsteps of Rush and Hannity and O'Reilly and, you know, the big names from when I was a Coulter, I mean, the big authors, commentators, you know, the people who have been huge in the space. And there's other names you can put in there too, but there was a pathway of sorts, and it was you write for something like, by the way, it is, yeah, it was a Marcus Aurelius Meditations quote. I was right. I should never doubt myself. The happiness of your life depends on the quality of your thoughts. Therefore, guard accordingly and take care that you entertain no notions unsuitable to virtue and reasonable nature. Look, Meditations has a lot of great stuff. Unfortunately, it was Bill Clinton's favorite political treatise, so take that as you will. I love those Meditations. Not a lot of pretty ladies in the Meditations, but I still like it. But the happiness of your life does depend on the quality of your thoughts in many ways. So that's a good one to have in mind. But for younger people out there, and by younger, when you're in the, it's interesting, we have our podcast audience, which I think tends to be 30s, 40s, 50s. Radio audience, which tends to be 50s, 60s, and up. I'm talking about majority, right? I mean, you know, we have, I know we have some high school kids who listen with their parents on the radio at home. But in terms of the numbers, the platforms tend to have a little bit of a difference. And that's true as well of, say, TikTok and Instagram, which skew young, and YouTube, which are now the platforms for people under 30. They do not watch. No one under 30 that I know of watches, for example, cable news. The good thing about audio is that audio is what it is. Whether you're listening to, whether you're watching and listening on YouTube, or you're watching and listening on one of our fantastic almost 600 radio stations, the product, is still what we are producing here, which is our thoughts and spoken word. But the younger generations of, now they call them influencers. I guess they used to call them, I never hear the term pundits really anymore. Something I was reflecting on the 5-year anniversary. Do you really hear someone called a pundit? They're commentators, they're creators on YouTube, influencers on social media. So even the names of people that have aspirations to make a living by sharing their thoughts, that is changing. But I see that the next generation of commentator for conservatism is really largely an online phenomenon. And so I follow what's going on with TikTok and YouTube increasing, although we're going to be on YouTube more and more. And video more and more as well, because these audiences already exist in these different places. So it's just like me. I mean, there are some things that I watch on streaming, some things I listen to on old school radio. You know, when I was, for example, in New York, and I was just I just had WOR NYC on all the time. I listened to Mark Simone when I was prepping for my own show. You know, I know that there, you know, a lot of us are multi-platform, and so by expanding to those platforms, I think you just expand the ears and now eyes that you can reach, which is very important for us. Because I think that some on the right have lost their way. You know, we don't get into this. We don't get into the mud with people who are, broadly speaking, ideologically on our side. One is because I don't think it's a particularly good usage of your time. And as I said, our goal here, Clay and my goal, is to always make it worth your time. That's something we absolutely have to do. Make it worth your time. And I think that, you know, getting into personal petty squabbles and stuff, you know, we don't do that. And we really have that as a mantra here. It is a way to get clicks and attention online, I will tell you. People that really do get nasty, even with other people on the right. And I'm not getting into that either, because, like, who started it and who's responding and everything else. You know, I would just note, you know, we saw our friend Sean Hannity yesterday, and I just think that it's, you know, Sean just continues to do things in a patriotic and excellent and classy way. Just note that, and he's, you know, he's just so consistent in that, and been so consistent in this space for decades now, and I think it's really admirable. There are a lot of people that are out there now, big names, and not only do I disagree, it's not

0: not just that I disagree with them on some issues, which that's fine. Although there's disagree and there's, have you lost your mind? You know, those are different things. But there are people that also the way that the conduct and the way they're talking about other people on the right, I'm like, this is not, you know, people's parents listen to this. You know what I mean? Like, this is, and I will say that we give a rough time. So, sorry, Ginger just, she's curled around my feet right now. You know, we give a rough time to politicians and occasionally I'll call people dumb or some people really deserve to be called dumb or I'll say what they're doing is evil. And if I say that, it's because I really mean it. But we really never try to be, as I reflect on roughly the 5-year anniversary of the show, we really make an effort to never be mean here. We don't punch down. We don't, say things that we wouldn't say to somebody in person, which I think separates, this is true of Clay and it is true of me. Anything that we would say here, we would say if the person was standing in the room with us, meaning that we stand behind it and we think it needs to be said. You know, we don't take cheap shots, certainly on our own side, but on the other side. Cause I've, like I said, as we've been doing this now for a number of years together, we really have created a body of work and a brand and an expectation here. And when many of you call in and say, I think, Rush would be proud of you, that's really meaningful to us. It's the simplest answer for me in the world. People say, how did you learn talk radio? Well, listening to Rush. It's kind of like saying, you know, how did you learn basketball? Well, I just watched a lot of tape of Michael Jordan and practiced and practiced and practiced. You got to do the practice part. Now I've been doing radio for 15 years, so that certainly helps. But learning from the greatest is something that is a special thing as well. And I know many of you learn so much about politics and about just the world around you from having Rush keep you be your friend, and be with you for in some cases, what, 30 years. So yeah, it's been 5 years and we've accomplished in those 5 years what we set out to on the show. And I hope that you all feel like we also bring a consistency. You know what you're getting when you join us here. We're trying to tackle the most important and weighty issues when necessary, give you the news, but also entertain you and have fun where we can. We do have a mission to have fun every day. This is not a 3-hour sociology lecture at, you know, Bryn Mawr College. This is your time and we value it. And so we want you to have fun when you come here. And we want you to learn about cool products from our sponsors and also to bring your voice in. We love the live calls, but the talkbacks that we do as well has been such a really fun innovation because it keeps it tight. We know it keeps it tight. So we love all of our callers. We do. We love you callers. We love you very much. You're beautiful callers. But some of you go, hey, how's the weather down there in Florida? I'm like, no. Let's get right to it. Let's get right to it. But so the talkbacks has been a really fun innovation. And as we have video, we even have some designs about maybe being able to work in some video on the YouTube channel of Clay and Buck as we expand that out. So, really, I just wanted to take a moment because we had a big event, an iHeart event yesterday. And, I will tell you, Clay gave a fantastic speech, about some of the lessons he's learned in media and where we are. And, I felt really, it's a great group of people, not just on our radio team, but we do have the best radio / just overall team on Clay and Buck, I think, in the business. But iHeart as well and our leadership at iHeart, they're super smart people and super good people, which I can tell you is not the case in all of media. As you see what's going on over like at CBS. By the way, not a shot at Barry, but at her predecessors. And what happened at CNN under Jeff Zucker. And, you know, there are a lot of very big names in media with a lot of power who are neither good nor wise individuals. And the leadership at iHeart is really, absolutely top notch. And, it's an honor to work for the company because of the way that it views itself as talent first and really just creating great audio for people all over the country. So, I think we're in a unique space 5 years in that we've got nothing but clear skies and sunshine ahead as far as we're concerned with all of you. Going to continue to do our very best every day. And I will say, you know, yeah, Clay sold Outkick, as you all know. It's known for a lot of money. And he shows up with an incredible work ethic every day. And a great – by the way, you want to talk about a positive attitude. Don't tell him I said this. One of Clay's superpowers is he has – in 5 years of working with that guy – He has never once showed up to do this show off air or on air, but off air with, with a snide or a pessimistic or whatever approach at all, which in 5 years, I got to say, is pretty remarkable. And for a guy who truly could just sit on the beach at one of his houses anywhere and just hang out and not do anything, to show up with the dedication that he does every day, it's because he loves talking to all of you. I love talking to all of you. We view this as a gift. Every day I get to do this show is a gift, and we only have it because you listen. So thank you, truly, thank you. I'm speaking on behalf of myself, of Clay, and of the whole team. We're pretty much at 5 years, and honestly couldn't have gone any better. And we appreciate each and every single one of you, even when you write in and you say, Buck, Clay was right about that. I still like you when you say that. It's okay. I like it better when you say, Clay's crazy. Buck is right on this one, but we appreciate all of you. All right, do you own a business? 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

0: Welcome back in here to Clay and Buck, everybody. We're going to be joined just a few minutes here by Mary Margaret Olihan of the Daily Wire. She's the White House correspondent. We've got some interesting stories to talk to her about. Do we still have Philip in Minnesota, guys?
1: Sure.
0: Let's talk to Philip. What's going on?
1: I want to say it, Buck. Clay's crazy, and you're right. I'm planting my flag on the new and improved Buck Island, that being that Newsom's going to be the nominee, but I want to take that a step further and predict who I think will be his running mate, and that would be Susan Rice, if he's smart. If I were advising evil Keanu Reeves.
0: Interesting.
1: Black female, she counters your, hey, look, she was in the Obama administration. She knows her way around the bureaucracy. She's got a good education. She's not Jasmine Crockett, and she's not Jewish. So she's got that going for her, too. So there you go.
0: Thank you for calling in, Philip. Welcome to Buck Island. Great to have you. Great to have you with us. And hopefully this one won't sink under the waves again. I still think it's unfair that I had to take the L on the whole Biden. He stayed in the race for like a month and a couple of weeks or something after his dementia performance during the debate. He was so close. And I called that 2 years in advance. I said, they're going to stick with Biden. They're going to stick with Biden. I know. I'm still bitter that I lost that one. The International Fellowship of Christians and Jews, or the IFCJ, is one of those nonprofit organizations determined to make a real difference in the lives of those they help. They receive so many donations from those of the Christian faith, compelled to help those of the Jewish faith, building a bridge between faiths. As competent as the IDF is in defending Israel, there are tens of thousands of people in need of medical resources, food, and water. It's been this way for the better part of nearly 3 years now. Ditto in Ukraine, where the IFCJ is also on the ground. 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Israel doesn't have nearly enough allies, and our nation is the most committed to their safety. As America celebrates its 250th anniversary and Israel pursues its own freedoms, the IFCJ recognizes this relationship this month. 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
4: John Saucier, a shooter in Midland, Texas, confirmed dead after killing at least one person, injuring nine others, Midland's mayor, Lori Blong.
5: I want to make sure that you understand that this is all hands on deck. All of our community responders are participating in addressing the situation right now, and we're committed to staying in that shape until we have everything addressed and fully wrapped up.
4: Elon Musk owns SpaceX company went public today. The stock trading around $170 right now.
6: We want to be able to take anyone who wants to go to the moon, anyone who wants to go to Mars, or anywhere in the solar system, and maybe beyond the solar system at some point. We want to be able to take you there. Not just a few astronauts. I mean you. Literally you.
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0: Welcome back in, everybody, to Clay and Buck. Mary Margaret Olehan is the Daily Wire's White House correspondent, and she joins us now to talk about all kinds of very interesting things going on in our nation's capital. Mary Margaret, thank you for being here.
14: Hey, Buck. Thanks for having me.
0: I heard something exciting. You were in a skiff, which is a secure compartmented information facility, everybody, which is where they can have the sensitive stuff. This morning, wait, was she really in a skiff, guys? Well, anyway, that's what they told me on the phone.
14: Yesterday.
0: And you were briefed on UAPs, and you've got some very cutting edge, important stuff to tell us about unidentified aerial phenomena, also known to the uninitiated as UFOs, aliens, you know, take me to your leader. What do you know? What did you see?
14: So this was so cool. We had a briefing in this skiff with senior intelligence officials, and they broke down a lot of what was in the files that came out today at war.gov. And there was some crazy stuff in there, Buck. I'm not going to lie. I've never really been one to believe in aliens. I am not, I'm not an alien truther, but they described these glowing orbs that they've seen not only in the Northeast, but also in Colorado and another undisclosed location in the West. And these are creepy. They're like two glowing orbs that you can see moving side by side through the sky together. In the Northeast situations, they were red glowing orbs that people took cell phone footage of on their phones from their backyard. Husband and a wife both saw them and photographed this. That's on my Twitter. You can see it. I posted those videos. We also post them at the Daily Wire. And then out in, Colorado, those were the really crazy stories that I was really blown away by, where one intelligence officer who was in a helicopter with two other pilots, he describes this wild story about coming up right next to dozens of these orbs that were kind of fiery looking, which, again, this is, sounds very fantastical, right? Like a movie. But there are these supposedly orbs, and the Northeast situations to be credible eyewitness accounts. And they also talked to a bunch of guys in Colorado who were leaving their office building and see this massive thing in the sky that they described as kind of like a potato shape. They said it was translucent, but it had kind of scaly looking vibes to it. And they described this in great detail to the FBI as well. That just kind of vanished after they stared at it for about 2 minutes. And the FBI made a rendering of that, which, you know, you can see online. Obviously, it's just a fictitious drawing of something that people said they saw. But all of this together, pretty interesting. And it's something that the United States is literally investigating and looking into. And I should note, too, these incidents happened in 2025, 2026. All the way back, I believe, to 2021. So these are recent incidents. And as we know, Buck, from the UAP designator, this means that we don't know what it is. We don't know that it's, you know, another country, another drone. But according to authorities, they've established that they're fairly certain it is not these things. So it's unidentified. It's an unidentified aerial phenomena, the kind of the modern fancy name for a UFO. And there's been a lot of sightings of them in recent years. So that was my wake-up shock today, was going through these files that the War Department released, writing about them, did a big story at DailyWire.com. Again, I am not a alien truther, but this is some fascinating stuff. No one has said that it is aliens, per se. That's really up to everyone's judgment, see for themselves, but you can. And you can look at the files, you can look at my story, you can look at the videos. And I, for one, am very fascinated by this and will be keeping track of it in the future, because I don't think this story is going away.
0: Were you even born yet when the X-Files first started, by the way? I feel like that's a different generation than you.
14: Hey, you're not supposed to ask a lady her age. That's not allowed, right?
0: Okay, that's fair. Wow. She just threw that one right back at me. I'm just saying, I don't think, it sounds to me like you are not quite Scully and not quite Mulder. You're somewhere in between. You're not a total skeptic, but you're also not a full-blown believer in this UAP stuff.
14: I was more of a signs girl. I like Signs with Mel Gibson.
0: Is that M. Night Shyamalan?
14: I think so.
0: Is that right? Yeah. No. I never saw that one.
14: Yeah.
0: I'm looking right now at this. Just, you know, she's got, Mary Margaret has this on her social media on X. And it's described as, the center of the light was hovering, this is from July 25, 2025, approximately 25 feet off the ground, below a tree line near the center of their backyard, at an estimated distance of 90 feet. Eyewitness exited their vehicle briefly before retrieving their phone to record the event. Spouse of the eyewitness came outside to assess the situation, described it as a brilliant red sphere about 1 meter in diameter. Center of the red sphere appeared to be a white plasma sun about the size of a basketball. Well, does anyone offer up in the documents that you've seen about this and the releases what this could be, other than something inexplicable? Meaning, are there some theories that are already out there about, well, this could, you know, it's like a Chinese weather balloon or something, you know, or is that, or do they have nothing?
14: I mean, I've heard a lot of theories thrown around. I've heard, obviously, China. People joked about Russia, that this could be drones, that this could be, you know, jokes, this is aliens. I think the vice president is the one who said a couple months ago that he thinks that alien activity is actually demonic activity, or, you know, UFO activity could be demons. Obviously, this was before these files came out, so we don't know what the vice president saw or didn't see. But there's a lot of theories out there about what this kind of thing could be. This, in particular, what I did not like the most about it was the kind of fiery connotation to these orbs. I think one of the people that I read in the FBI files who talked about them said it was one of the most beautiful red colors that they had ever seen. Another person said that they were fiery in nature, glowing, and that in one instance, this individual was in a helicopter with two pilots and came up right against a bunch of these orbs, according to what they told the FBI. And the orbs kind of went out the way a fire would go out slowly. But in that situation, and that's kind of a detailed one that we wrote about for the site, they're in that helicopter and they see these orbs. They told the FBI that there were people on the ground who told them, they're texting them and saying, there's something underneath you. And in that situation, they said this was a dark object that was underneath them. They were near a military base, so they had some F-16s coming near them. And they called in for backup for these guys to come investigate what was going on. Well, as those planes were nearing them, according to this FBI report, there were a bunch of orbs, too, that appeared by each F-16. So that's two people in each F-16 that also saw all of this. Two pilots in the helicopter, one senior intelligence official in the helicopter with them. That's a lot of people. And, you know, they observed all of this, spoke to the authorities about it. So it's not like it's one guy saying, hey, I saw orbs in the sky. This is a large amount of people who are detailing this and talking to federal officials about it.
0: Do you believe in aliens?
14: I don't know, Buck. Before the last couple of days, I probably would have been with the vice president. But now I'm not so sure. This stuff is creepy. And, you know, NASA has said, other agencies have said, we don't have any proof that aliens exist, that extraterrestrial stuff exists. But I, for one, would like to know what these are, because the way they move, the way they're appearing near certain military facilities and areas, that's fascinating to me. And if they're not man-made, I would like to know what they are.
0: Yeah, I mean, if these orbs could fold my laundry, do advanced mathematical calculations for me, like maybe they have some use if we could just befriend them. I don't know. We could reach out, somehow establish some kind of a light-based language for them or something, and the orbs might become useful to us. This is the thing. I'm always like, why is it just some weird light? Like, why would it just be some weird light? Wouldn't it be a little spaceship full of some kind of a something that would arrive here? I don't know.
14: I'm skeptical. The light part confused me as well, because you would think that if there was, let's just say these are extraterrestrial alien objects, interesting that they would want to be seen was my first thought, but, I'm no expert on this. I'm just reading what the FBI says they were told.
0: What do you think it's like to be an FBI guy or gal sitting there and being told this stuff? Like, this is your job. Your job is to sit there and take down someone telling you that basically they saw some UAP, but maybe some life form that we have not yet established exists, right? But maybe it does.
14: Well, look, these FBI reports, they literally say, we established that this person was a credible eyewitness. So you're reading this and you're like, okay, well, they just told you they saw glowing orbs in the sky. That's kind of wild, right? That you would read that report and the FBI would say, this is a credible eyewitness. So they believe them. And that part was really interesting to me, especially when you read this report by the intelligence official who was in the helicopter. Wild stuff. And he was deemed to be a credible eyewitness as well. And he's actually a current intelligence official. So he's still doing his investigating. And he's, this is a senior intelligence official. So he's clearly highly trusted and highly informed on these topics.
0: Well, the truth is out there, And Mary Margaret Olihan of the Daily Wire is going to try to find it for us. Come back when you have more about the little green men and the spaceships. Yes? Agreed?
14: Yes, we got it. We'll do it.
0: Thank you. Thank you so much. Guys, go check out Mary Margaret's reporting over at the Daily Wire, where she's the White House correspondent. And we'll talk to you soon.
14: Thanks for having me.
0: We've had a lot of business meetings the last 2 days here on the show. And you know me, I'm not into getting dressed up, which is why, let me tell you, I love our sponsor, Cozy Earth. You can look nice, look snazzy, but not be uncomfortable. 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
21: If you like Brian Kemp, you're going to love Rick Jackson.
22: 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He's got a great story. And I've kind of felt like for really 2 years now that that race is ripe for political outsiders, especially somebody that could sell fun.
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23: I'm Rick Jackson. 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Record jobs, teacher pay raises, and when Hollywood liberals tried to boycott Georgia, Kemp never backed down.
21: The conservative outsider, just like Kemp.
23: As governor, I'll slash property taxes and lead America in job creation. I'm Rick Jackson. Like Governor Kemp, I'll fight for Georgia and win big, because that's what I've done my whole life.
22: Rick Jackson's been a good supporter of mine. He's got a great story.
21: Rick Jackson for Georgia. 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

0: Welcome back into Clay and Buck, everybody. To close us out, we do have Speed, also known as Jimmy Speed. He is sitting here on my lap. You want to say dad-dad for everybody? You want to say dad-dad? Dad-dad? You were being so good a second ago. Okay. Dad-dad?
1: Dad.
0: Dad-dad. Well, he's grabbed the mic. He's no longer saying dad-dad, apparently, but he's enjoying being here in the studio with me because there are a lot of lights. A lot of things to look at and
1: yay.
0: Oh, I don't know what. Yes, this is a microphone. He's verbal, not really quite words yet, but he's trying to say a lot of things. And if he's hitting the microphone, I apologize to those of you who are
1: Papa.
0: Listening. There Papa. We go. Say dada. Say dada. You guys wanted Jimmy Speed on the video, and look at him. He's becoming such a big boy. He's robust, which we like. He's well fed, thanks to mommy.
1: Dada.
0: Dada. There we go. We gave a dad. You guys got a dada before the weekend. Let me tell you, that is special stuff. He doesn't always say dada, but he stop playing with the mic. What are you doing? Alright, do we have any live callers here? He's about to take over this whole situation. I just realized I've kind of committed to this now. Kind of committed to having little man in my lap while we finish out the show. You clapping? You gonna clap for him? Say dada mama. Dada mama, can you give me some dada mama, Jimmy Speed? Maybe? Ooh. Oh, he's trying. Here, we have we'll take a talk back while I'm trying to wrestle the mic back from my, 14-month-old here. Let's hear E, people talking about Kevin and Home Alone. Hit it.
2: Buck, everybody knows it's Kevin from Home Alone. It's the most famous Kevin.
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8: I'd say the most famous Kevin is actually a character, and it'd be Kevin on Home Alone. Remember the lady screaming his name?
9: Kevin!
0: You guys, a lot of you thought that it was Kevin from Home Alone, and that actually had not occurred to me before. Now, technically, that's a character's name, not actually a person. If we're going to be sticklers for the rules, I was saying the most famous Kevin to have been, you know, I think like an actual person, but Kevin from Home Alone was clearly a famous individual. Producer Greg, by the way, has written, it's likely that life exists somewhere else on the universe. Unfortunately, we will never know. Space is so vast and physics are such that it is super unlikely for aliens to find us, let alone overcome the vast space and time restrictions on traveling here. So, Jimmy Speed, what do you think? Are there aliens, buddy? Do you want to weigh in on this one? I guess you don't know what what aliens quite are. And, we will see what he is able to come up with here. We also have TalkBack, G. Jill from St. Michael, Minneapolis. Hit it.
10: Hi, this is Jill from St. Michael, and I am a CI girl. I'm just chuckling over you guys, not having any idea what kind of cylinder counts you have. Your lawnmower would be one. Your car's going to be 4 or 6, maybe 8, depending on what you have. If you say it out loud on the show, I'm sure there's a few of us who would call in and let you know.
0: Well, thank you for that. I don't know. Speed is getting very excited over here because he knows it's the end of the show, everybody. And this is a great time to tell you, you should subscribe on YouTube because there are fun Jimmy Speed appearances as well as Ginger Spice. She'll have to show up soon. Clay will be back with all of you on Monday and Tuesday and Wednesday. I'm going to be out. I'm going to be spending some time with family. We're looking forward to that. Jimmy Speed is currently grabbing at all of the electronics in my very highly designed and studio. So hopefully the lights don't all go off before the end of the show or the microphone cord doesn't get pulled. But he wants to say to all of you, Jimmy Speed, tell everyone have a great weekend. Have a great weekend, everybody. Yay, dada mama. Say dada mama. Abba, whatever that means. We love you all. I'll talk to you guys sometime next week. Have a great weekend.
11: Speaking truth and having fun. Clay Travis and Buck Sexton.
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17: More than 1,000 billionaires combined. I'm Chris Foster, Fox News. Elon Musk's current net worth at the moment is about $1.2 trillion as the main shareholder of stock in his company that went public today.
18: SpaceX's stock launch was the biggest ever on Wall Street, making its leader, Elon Musk, the world's first trillionaire.
19: And let me tell you, if people had told me this was going to happen, I was like, man, you must be smoking some really good crack.
18: Shares of SpaceX rose 25% shortly after it began trading on Friday, giving it a market cap above $2.2 trillion and making it the sixth most valuable U.S. listed company. AI chip making darling NVIDIA is tops on the list.
17: Fox's Hillary Parsky told the final text of a deal to end the conflict with Iran is agreed to. President Trump complained today Iran's been leaking false details.
20: Pakistan's prime minister saying on X, we're fully aware of incessant misinformation campaign being waged by those who want to sabotage the peace deal. Setting aside the noise, we can confirm that a final agreed upon text of the peace deal has been reached and Pakistan is now working closely with both sides. President Trump upset at the characterization that some Iranian leaders have been presenting with this potential peace deal. Now, according to Iranian state media, the 14-page draft includes U.S. commitments to lift sanctions on Iran, withdraw troops, and release frozen Iranian funds. But there's been criticism that these details aren't accurate.
17: Fox's Max Gordon. One person is reported to have died with at least 9 injured in a shooting in Midland, Texas. Mayor Lori Blong.
1: We can confirm that the active shooter situation is resolved and that the shooter is now deceased.
17: We've not been told how that happened, if it was suicide or a shooting by law enforcement. The suspect has also not been publicly identified, and it's unclear at this point where exactly the victims had been shot or if there was any relationship with the shooter. It's now about 300,000 homes and businesses without power due to last night's storms in the Midwest, the most outages in Indiana and in Illinois. 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
11: Oh. All right, look out. Oh, I'm good. All right, stand by. The Kimmers are untangling his cord here, and everything is going to be good. All right, look out. Stand by. It's only me. It's... It's only the Kimmer. With Pete Davis, he's got, oh, hold on. Oh, he's got some kind of a blue pom-pom background today with the mountains of Macon and, looking his fine self. And the mechanical mangler flounder at its letter at Friday. That's a beautiful day, boys. Hot and steamy. It's just like Georgia in the summertime almost. Not quite summer officially. Anyway, holy crap. Pete Davis in the mountains of Macon. How's it going, sir? Any plans for the weekend?
24: Watch a lot of soccer, watch a lot of baseball, oh, maybe gross. Go to a movie. We'll see.
11: Oh, very well. Other than the soccer part, I can see part of that. But, and again, Flounder, I know really with Mrs. Flounder Veronica, all she can say is Saturday. Has she made plans for you yet, Flounder?
25: I'll know tonight.
11: There you go. Anyway, boys, it's a hot, steamy day. And then, oh, look at Rajni Manajni. Yeah, and a little minx from Fox News is doing the anchoring today on the 3 o'clock hour. And she's wearing, what's that, chartreuse? What's the combination of yellow and green? Mostly yellow, but a little green tint. I think it's chartreuse is what they call that. And it's a very bright color. And that's that chick, you know, she's a knockout. She's freaking gorgeous. And everybody knows it. And then remember on Valentine's Day, I'll never forget this when she, and by the way, she's very secretive. As I recall, there have been a lot of things on social media about her, whether she's actually married or not, or how, you know, she's tried to keep her private life private mostly. And kind of make a little thing about it. And then all of a sudden, I remember on Valentine's Day, they're doing a discussion about, you know, traditions, stuff like that. And so, and she goes on, close up of herself, she says, well, as a single woman, I really, you know, have different reactions to the service. And I thought, well, you little rat. Because we know she's involved with somebody. And for her to say they must have had a fight or something. Anyway, every time I see her, I think about I'll bet she's so freaking high maintenance. Yeah, I'll bet she's freaking impossible. Be fun to try to, you know, change her mind anyway. All right. So look out. Well, that's all I got. I'm talking about pretty girls. By the way, I'm putting another pretty girl on my ban list after what she said about the birthday celebration and everything. In the meantime, let's do an actual radio show. How's it going? Kimmer, Pete, and Flounder. It's Letter Up Friday. Anything goes, and here's our number, 404-741-1230, 741-1230. Hold on, it's Mr. Phone now.
25: No, that's actually me just testing it out to make sure it's working, kind of how you were plugging the number.
11: Oh, well, there you are. Very excited. and by the way, in fact, let me say this. The other day we did a contest for Hank Williams tickets.
25: Giving away one more pair today. We'll give them away, let's say...
11: Let's do them early.
25: We'll do them.
11: We did 4 and 5 o'clock last night. Well,
25: yeah, we'll do. We'll do after 3:30.
11: Okay,
24: we'll go after 3:30.
11: Yeah, there you go.
25: Good meeting.
11: Well, it's unanimous. and no, what the hell? Oh, the other day. Oh, in fact, I think it might have been yesterday, as I recall. I was checking my Facebook stuff, and I popped this message. Speaking of people on the phone.
2: a message from Bob. Oopsie-daisy. From Bobby. And it says, so it's been at least 30 years since I went to see Hank Jr. in concert. I'm pretty sure it was at the Omni. He put on a hell of a show, played every instrument on the stage. I almost pulled the trigger on buying tickets last year, but they were just too expensive. So today, thanks to the Kimmer Show, I won tickets so me and that hot little Crystal Conway can go. I remember closing at McDonald's on Highway 5 with Hank blaring on the boombox, Tim Pomeroy and myself singing along. Ah, the good old days. That's from Bobby, who won our tickets.
25: That's right.
2: And remember, he said he, when we were giving away the tickets, he was trying to get on his phone, but he had no service. So he had to drive up to the top of some mountain or something. In like record time in 2 minutes to get a phone signal. He called in, and by God, he won the thing. He knew Hank Williams, who was, I think he said 11 when he performed first time at the Red Rock. Anyway, so we'll give away another pair of tickets a little bit later on today. In half an hour, or a little less. Okay, Kimmer P. Flounder, 404-741-1230. Now, we got a lot. You just heard about the Elon Musk thing. What a story. And in fact, Flounder, just a minute ago, Flounder comes in the store and he says, well, the Democrats have their talking points. I mean, that didn't take long. All of a sudden, every Democrat's saying, oh, now they're trillionaires. Oh, now the trillionaires are going to take all the money from the regular. I'm going, oh, my God. How could anybody complain about a guy who is so successful and has done so many things that no one ever thought was possible? He changed a million freaking things about life on this planet. He was the biggest liberal that they loved for in the history of time. He was the guy who would, you know, get rid of those horrible gasoline cars and go all electric, and all the liberals say, oh my God, he's going to save the planet. He's going to get us in, you know, orbit so we can live without the pollution of the sun. I mean, they loved, he was the number one guy. And then he made a mistake of helping Donald Trump. And all of a sudden, he's out freaking Satan. So all the Democrats are just saying, oh, a trillionaire. He doesn't know, nobody cares about the little people anymore. They get their trillionaires running everything. I'm thinking, oh my God, you dirty, rotten skunks. I mean, they're just miserable, hate-filled bastards. How could you not celebrate a guy? For the record, a rising tide floats all boats. I mean, the better he does, the more things he does, the more things he expands, the more people get jobs, the more people. We just made millionaires of people who didn't do anything except buy stuff, just work for the company. I mean, what a story. And they're going to use that money to invest and to buy things. I mean, here we go. It's a ripple. You know, the more the ripples there are, the better everybody does. I can't believe these people.
24: He made 4,000 employees millionaires.
2: Yeah, right there.
24: Overnight,
2: yeah.
24: Cafeteria workers.
2: That's right.
24: Ordinary people.
2: That's right.
24: 4,000 new millionaires.
2: New millionaires.
24: But he doesn't care about the little people.
2: Yeah. I mean, it's just, it's astounding. I mean, it really is. I mean, it's,
24: you can't hate Democrats enough.
25: You really can't.
2: You're right.
24: Morons, imbeciles, traitors, seditionists, everything about them. They want to destroy everything that's good.
2: Yeah.
24: Democrats do.
2: And by the way, and one day he made 4,400 millionaires, and 400 of those people are worth $100 million today, all of a sudden. All of a sudden, from yesterday, they were worth, you know, 80 grand, 20 grand, whatever they might have had in the bank. And now they're worth $100 million.
24: So you sell immediately, or do you hold on to them?
2: Well, I think I'd sell a whole crap load of it and put it all in gold bars.
24: Yeah. I'd sell about half of it.
2: I think I'd have a whole bunch of $20 bills in my safe. I'm pretty sure. Yeah.
24: I think I'd sell some of it.
2: I'd take a little gold and take a little, you know, precious metals, a little platinum, you know, some cash. I mean, oh,
24: no,
2: damn right, man.
24: Just give me the cash. I don't want to carry around gold and silver. Just give me the cash.
2: Yeah, I mean, Deutsche Marks. I mean, you know,
24: it's like the late great Jack Kennedy used to say, when you say, hey, I'm going to go to the

0: I live it. That's what we're just Friday. Every day is like it's Friday, as far as I'm concerned. But this definitely is a Friday. Let her rip. Anything goes. And love to have you aboard. And a million things going on. And you'll hear from Elon Musk. We'll talk more about that. A lot of political stuff. Donald Trump, the Iran thing. I don't know what's going on. We'll talk about that too. But I can't wait to play for you the comments. Finally, the father of the teenage boy stabbed to death, the twin boy stabbed to death. His father finally is not anymore under a gag order and is speaking out about the scumbag parents and the family and supporters of the killer who took his son's life. Wait till you hear this. Holy smokes. Now, a couple quick things before Flounder. You YouTubers can see a little something new here on these microphones. Oh. We got a big square white block here with the letters XTRA. News Talk 106.3. It's a mic flag. Now, a mic flag is to identify, and we do it, and I said to Flounder, I kind of made things, well, we have a lot of podcasts, and so there are a lot of cameras in here, and it makes sense.
1: Yeah, and the other thing is it's easy marketing. Yeah, it's your name right there. All you're doing is put your name on a microphone.
0: Well, in fact, I want to ask you about this. Flounder, have you ever seen a mic flag?
1: Yes.
0: Where did you see him? When did you see a mic flag? Did you ever see
1: like
0: him?
1: Those, like the ones that they have in there?
0: Yeah. It used to be, in the 70s, I was here in Atlanta in 1972, and then I spent a couple of years in New Orleans when Elmo Ellis at WSB, I was their number one morning news guy, and I went to the legislature, covered the governor, all that kind of stuff, and I had the number one show and everything else, and then when I went to him and told him I've had a job offer, from New Orleans, and so, I said, you know, they're offering me $400 a week to be a news director, and he said, oh, well, we really can't match that. And so I left WSB. They hired me for $200 a week. Most of them got $160 a week, but I had a master's degree and was in the Marines, so they gave me $200 a week. And I was there for a year and a half, for 2 years, or I guess, and they wouldn't give me $400 a week as their number one news guy, so I went to New Orleans for $400 a week. When I got to New Orleans, they had made a deal with all the TV stations. Whenever there was a TV news conference and it had a podium and all the microphones on the podium, there were no mic flags. The New Orleans market said made a deal because the TV stations didn't like all the different numbers of mic flags up on their podiums for news conferences and stuff. And so I got there and I said, I don't give a damn what you're thinking. And I made our guys have mic flags. So the first time anybody in New Orleans in the 70s went to a news conference, they saw a mic flag. And the other reporters started screaming and yelling. They tried to fight the guys who were there. I had the big ball brawling with the other news people about putting mic flags up there, which I refused to take down. And now, so then they started all putting mic flags up again, and it was my fault. Anyway, mess with me, Buster. I was new in town, and I didn't give a damn about your stupid rules. Now I hear the music. I think I've overdone Flounder's music segment here or something. It's Letter of Friday, baby. 3:14. It's all coming up. When you hear this, Father, stand by. Look out.
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6: All right, I got now. There we go. The Foo Fighters. Bad day for Dave Grohl. Dan Justin. Thought it was Glenn Beck for a second. I swear to God, Glenn Beck paused for like 14 or 18 seconds. Yeah, that's right. It's just, I thought, what happened to my app? I can't hear the... Oh, there he is. Anyway, Glenn tries to trick the camera. Let's see. On this day in 2015, Dave Grohl fell from the stage and broke his leg. They were only two songs into the Foo Fighters show in Gottenwittenbergen-Hurtenfurt in Sweden. In 2015, Dave Grohl received medical attention and returned to finish the show. He was in a temporary cast and propped up while somebody held his leg. The rest of the European tour was canceled because he had to have surgery. They resumed the tour in July in Washington, D.C., and Grohl performed from a custom-made guitar throne. Because it was only a month, a couple of weeks later. All right, let's see. Birthday list today includes Timothy Busfield. Timothy Busfield is 69. He's that redhead Ginger Elliott on 30-something. Also, Poindexter on Revenge of the Nerds. Danny on West Wing. And Timothy Busfield, 69, today played semi-pro baseball. For the record as well. I didn't know that.
7: Yeah, he's in a lot of trouble, too.
6: Is he the one who... was he the rapist? Or, no, supposedly. He was a fondler, right? Some, wasn't he?
7: Yeah,
6: oh, that's
7: fondler.
6: Right, too. Yeah, was he? I was thinking it was somebody else. Okay. We got that right? Timothy Busfield? Was he the one? Molested little kids during part of his... didn't he have a show?
7: Allegedly.
6: Or he was... allegedly, that's what they claimed. And it was... I guess he was a producer of some shows or something and involved with talents and things. And apparently they claimed he was... Now, and as I... Oh, that's right. I'm trying to remember now. As I recall, he was saying, well, he gives hugs and he's, you know, fond of children. He likes to, you know, be affectionate with young people. But I don't know. Things kind of creepy. Anyway. All right. Hold on a second. That was a thing there. And an unfortunate day today in 1963. The NAACP's Mississippi Field Secretary, Medgar Evers, is shot to death outside his home. Byron Della Beckwith, whose fingerprints were found on the murder weapon, was tried twice in 1965. All white juries failed to reach a verdict. Della Beckwith was finally convicted. This happened in 1963 on this day. He was finally convicted in 1994 based on new evidence, including testimony that he had boasted on multiple occasions of having killed him. He was sentenced to life in prison, and Brian Della Beckwith died in prison in 2001. So there you go. All right, 404-741-1230, 741-1230. You're going to hear the dad talking. Finally, the gag order's been lifted. We'll get to that in a second about the murder case. But first, I'd love to start with happy news stories and hero-type stories. And, boy, does this kind of sound like a beauty. I cannot imagine. Two guys in Minnesota, Adam Sandbeck and Mike Gravelin, longtime buddies, and they do a lot of ATV, off-road, well, those little vehicle run things out in the woods and so forth. In Minnesota, a lot of wildlife out there, wilderness and stuff. And they were supposed to go on an organized run for a local bar, kind of a charity thing, but they mixed up the date. It wasn't going to happen, so they said, oh, let's go find some new trails. So they got on their ATVs, those all-terrain vehicles, and they just started driving places they hadn't been before. They got about 30 miles outside of their favored RV park, and they realized that their ATV was pretty much out of gas. So they found a shortcut on a path that was mostly potholes, and then suddenly out of nowhere they came across, this is in the middle of nowhere in Minnesota, they came across a stranded minivan. Well, one of the guys, Gravelin, Mike Gravelin, is a retired deputy marshal. And he said, uh-oh, this doesn't look good. And he said, my first suspicion was somebody was plotting an ambush in the shadows. And then they spied a body in a puddle. And the guy says, oh, God, please don't be a dead person. Please, she was completely submerged. This woman under, completely submerged. The water was basically just about to cover her mouth. When they got closer to the body in the water, they heard this woman gargling, help me, gargling. Without even glancing, they leaped into action. They got as much information while they dragged the almost unconscious woman, tried to get her out of the stuff while they called 911. She was, sorry, hold on a minute. She was 2 feet deep in quicksand mud. She had stepped out of her minivan that had gotten stuck, and she got sucked into the quicksand. That was 3 days ago. She had been submerged in the quicksand for 3 days. All she could do was lie there, watch the water continue rising closer to her mouth. She was dehydrated, sunburned. Her only reprieve came in overnight storms, but guess what? That made the mud rise quicker. The guy said, this has to be one of the strongest women there is. You think about her just watching the sunset and then watching the sun come up and burning every day in that hot sunlight. And then she still had the will to live. 3 days. She's identified as a 68-year-old woman named Catherine Wozner. She apparently was listed as an endangered missing person because of unspecified medical conditions. 3 days in quicksand, water up to her mouth. And this guy said, my gut tells me if we didn't drive through that trail, this would be a whole different outcome. This was the hand of God directing us to her. There's no reason why we would ever have gone down that little trail. We were supposed to be there. The last ditch effort to save this woman's life. 3 days in quicksand. Put yourself in that position. Knowing you're going to die. I mean, there's, you know, making peace with
7: every
6: your Lord.
7: Every television show,
6: yeah.
7: Every movie as a child showed us how dangerous quicksand would be and how full of our lives would be with having to avoid quicksand. And this woman found out.
6: Yeah. And by the way, I'm remembering my head. I'll bet you one of you guys remember this. I was flabbergasted when I did a story several weeks ago where a scientist or a geological type guy said, actually, if you fall into quicksand, your body is more buoyant than average quicksand and you really won't get sucked under. If you go in feet first, you'll be sucked down into it, but you can only go so far because your body is more buoyant and it will not suck you under if you're at a certain length. Now, she was laying down in it. That, I guess, was a different story. How she, tripped and fell into it and couldn't get up. Anyway, 3 days in quicksand. Wow, man, in the middle of nowhere, knowing it's over. All right. Now, Here we go. This story about the Metcalf family and this Carmelo Anthony, not the basketball player, the murderer, the teenage murderer who's going to be going to prison for up to 35 years, probably half of that. And I mean, the hate that's going on from the supporters and so forth, the family of the dead child, the family of the dead 17-year-old teenager twin, that family's been getting death threats. A family member got a text that said, "Hey, Austin," blanked around and found out. Another guy said, "Yeah, I should have stabbed the twin brother, too." Threatening to show up in the Metcalf family homes, taunting him by saying they're soiling his grave by peeing on his grave. They've had 5 or 6 911 SWAT team calls where they, you know, the fake SWAT team where the cops show up with their guns drawn, hoping that somebody will get shot. And those are all fake. Well, the father, Jeff Metcalf, has had to keep his mouth shut. He did mention in the trial that, you know, he's going to pray for the kid and, if, you know, he forgives him, but not what he did. And he's going to be at every parole hearing if he's still alive and so on. So, well, guess what? Now the gag order is off. Flounder, let's play Jeff Metcalf now, who's been under the gag order and no longer has to worry about what he says. And I've, honestly, when I heard this, Flounder, I said, is this AI? I honestly didn't. I thought for a second that somebody had faked it. Here is the father of the dead teenage twin boy.
8: Drew Anthony, Kayla, you're cowards. You wouldn't even show up for your son's sentencing or victim statement impacts. You abandoned your kid. You left him there. I guess he's no more use to you because you can't get any more GoFundMe money or GoSendGo money. You are grifters. You should be ashamed of yourself. You raised that child. You never once admitted or took accountability. You tried to play victim. The real victim is the one who died. Not the one who shoved a knife in his chest. I come to pray with you and show the world we can close the gap of this unbelievable racial divide. And what'd you do? You widen the gap even further. You hire a convicted baby-shaking felon who's only in it for the money, who gives you bad advice, kicks me out of a press conference. Huh, funny. I was somewhere I wasn't supposed to be, but I left. When I asked, I didn't stab anyone. And then you proceeded to gaslight me with your convicted felon, quote, advocate, minister? Minister of what? Minister irrelevant? Minister of bullshit? How about minister you? Y'all think I'm a saint? I'm no saint. I'm as human as you. I have emotions. Just because I'm a Christian doesn't mean I don't sin, because I don't walk on water and I don't turn into wine.
6: Shame on those parents. Again, he said it exactly. And the parents were all over TV crying and saying, it was unfair, an all-white jury, the racist said, well, it wasn't all white. I mean, they're just, you know, more gaslighting. And again, they're just dividing into, it's the George Floyd thing. And I know, and by the way, how could they not answer to the fact that they spent all that money and not a nickel was spent on their kid, and they didn't even show up for his clothes? Oh, Lord. By the way, remember the guy who was bouncing and jumping up and down and then screaming in the face of the white guy with the t-shirt, the flag t-shirt? Well, the black guy jumping up and down like a freaking Watusi warrior, Winston Jerome Parker, 27 years old, has been arrested. He was one of the guys he saw busted outside the court, jumping up and down in front of the guy's face. And he said, I'm dancing and you ain't going to do blank about it. He was also arrested, taken into handcuffs because he was charged with having a weapon in a parking lot right outside the courthouse. And another guy was arrested also, but he's running for Congress as a Republican. He was arrested for standing up to the crowd saying the guy who murdered the boy should have gotten life in prison. And all these hateful people are a wrong thing. They're going the wrong way. More hate. It's the George Floyd thing all over again. It's like Barack Hussein Putty Hat president again. I mean, that's what it feels like with this case. Anyway, they're not going to get away with it. Okie doke. More than my 3:30. Can repeat and Flounder. We have Flounder's Funnies. We have we got some tweets hanging around here. We'll talk about Elon Musk here in a second, and also holy crap at sports. And Flounder made an observation, which I think definitely should talk about too, about our foreign visitors coming here for all that soccer stuff. It's all coming up. Kevin Payton Flounder, happy Friday. How you doing? Hope you join us if you feel like it. 404-741-1230. Hank Williams tickets next. We're giving away Hank Williams tickets in 4 minutes. Look out.
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0: I Love Her by Ray Peterson, although the Welsh singer Ricky Valance became the first Welshman to have a solo British number one hit with Tell Laura I Love Her. Ricky Valance died in Spain on this day in 2020. He was 84 years old. The song is a boy named Tommy and his love for Laura. He went to the stock car race to raise money to buy her a ring.
1: He was the youngest driver.
0: Was considered controversial at the time. Banned from airplay by the BBC. You know what they used to call these songs? Because these are a whole bunch of them. Back in the day, these songs were called Death Discs and Splatter Platters. That's true, because there were a bunch of them. Tell Laura I Love Her. And then the one about the girl who ran back to the wreck to get his high school ring and got killed. Bum, bum, tell Laura. Anyway, Death Discs and Splatter Platters. Trying to buy a ring for his love. My love for her. I'll tell you what, man. These songs got, as a teenage kid, and all I want, you know, I really, it was sick in a way because honestly, I remember feeling the pain of wanting a girlfriend so bad that I could feel the tragedy of losing her. I mean, hard to describe. Because I know this song, I was probably but 14, 15, 16, whatever, but really that was a real thing. And all those songs just, man, were just heartbreaking. And you, I related to them. I remember this. That was, you know, oh, man, what a goofy time. Ray Peterson and the boys, and that was that Vince guy. Anyway, Kimmer Pete Flounder, how you doing? Love a beautiful day. It's Friday.
2: Do me a favor and plug the number while you're doing the history so I can get the phone set up.
0: Oh, that's right. We're going to give away Hank Williams tickets right now. 404-741. Well, in a minute, I'm going to tell you a story. 404-741-1230. 741-1230. Two tickets to Hank Williams, which is a week from tomorrow, if I'm not mistaken. I think it's the 20, or maybe 2 weeks, 27th.
2: 27th.
0: 20, so that's, I think, 2 weeks. I don't know, whatever it is, you look it up. Anyway, I'll tell you a quick story, and then, I'll do the, are we almost ready to go, Flounder, or you want me to wait for a while?
2: Read your stuff, because okay. I gotta set these up.
0: Okay, let me tell you about this story. Again, this is outrageous, and later we're gonna talk about what this whole soccer business in our country, really means for foreigners, and, what the reaction is. We'll get that in a second, too. And also more with Holy Crap Sports After 5 with Pete. In Boston, the outrage is growing around the country for what happened to an 11-year-old girl and a 12-year-old boy who were running a lemonade stand in broad daylight in Boston, South Boston, Southeast. The two youngsters, 11-year-old girl, 12-year-old boy, they noticed that two black kids were kind of hanging around, looking at their stand, walking back and forth, and then the two little black kids stopped by to ask if the kids accepted Apple Pay for a lemonade stand. Apple Pay for two little kids. And the girl said no, and then one suspect snatched their cash box while the other lifted his shirt and showed a gun in his waistband. The girl, little girl called her, 11-year-old girl, 11-year-old girl, 12-year-old boy, 11-year-old girl called her money, said, Mom, somebody put a gun on us and took all our money. She said, my daughter said when they said we're taking it all, she put her arms up in the air and said, just take it, just take it. A neighbor noticed the suspects with the kids' pink cash box soon after they were robbed and yelled at them to stop. They threw down the cash box and took the $50 inside. They described suspected murderer type of people who are willing to kill because they had a gun as a black male smaller than her son, guessing he was around 10. And he was wearing one of those balaclava freaking head mask things. And the other guy was described as a black male, maybe like 13, 14, wearing a Nike balaclava face mask, black shirt, high white socks. Two innocent little kids trying to make slush money. They have to fear for their lives. highlighting the community's need for more police officers, redoubling our community policing efforts, neighbors rallying behind them. They're going to have a Friday night event tonight. Just have a new lemonade stand. I bet they're going to make a few hundred bucks on that one. But again, this is out freaking rageous. Kids as young as two black boys, 11 and probably 13, with guns, robbing children. All right, and we're going to do a phone. Let me finish this off real quickly with a thing I mentioned yesterday. Mr. Phone. I mentioned yesterday about the statistics, and I've got more statistics really quickly giving these to you. Yesterday, we had a chart that ranked the rate of firearm murders according to categories. Firearm per 100,000 people, white Americans for 100,000 have about a little under two murders. White people under two murders for 100,000. People from the Czech Republic under two murders. Canada under two murders for 100,000. French people under two murders for 100,000. Austrian people under three murders for 100,000. Finland people about three murders per 100,000. American Hispanics have about six murders per 100,000. American black people have 20. It's 12-to-1 percentage of black gun deaths compared to pretty much everybody else. And now one more quick thing here, which is fairly amazing. And we talked about the stuff happening in Europe and the European crime and the cultural change. Denmark has just published their category of penal convictions by origin. Okay? Crime rate in origin. Americans 0.3, China 0.4, Germany 0.5, Netherlands 0.5, Norway 0.5, Syria 4, Iraq 4, Morocco 4, Lebanon 7, Somalia 8. Like 100 times more from Syria, Iraq, Morocco, Lebanon, and Somalia, and Denmark. What does that say about the Cultural Revolution, all right? I mean, how much? There's your facts. Those are facts. Anyway, Founder, how are we doing, man? We got contestants.
2: We got some folks on the horn.
0: All right, sir. Do we have a Pete Davis quiz, or are we just giving them away?
2: Pete, what's your story?
0: Do we have a story here today, Pete Davis? Of some
3: kind? We have a question.
0: All right, sir, here's your question. Who's our contestant? Do we have a first contestant?
2: Her name is G.
0: G. Hello, G.
2: G.
0: All right, hold on, G. Here we go. Pete Davis.
3: Well, I haven't heard from her.
0: Oh.
2: Hello, you there?
4: Hello.
0: Hi.
4: Judy.
0: Oh, Judy.
4: Yes.
0: Hi. I'm sorry. My earphones.
2: I thought it was Judy. My apologies.
0: Is it Judy?
4: That's okay.
0: Okay. All right, sweetie. We're sorry. I can't hear anything. It's my fault.
4: No, you're fine.
0: Okay. All right. Let's see. All right. Pete Davis, here we go. Let's go. Let's play.
3: How many times has Hank Williams Jr. been married?
0: Oh, my, a personal Hank Williams Jr. question. How many times has Hank Williams Jr. been married? I don't think so, Jack. Let me just Google that up here real quick.
2: All right, we got BW on the horn. BW, you know the answer?
0: He cut her. Hey, BW, how's it going? What do you got?
5: Cameron, we love you long time. I haven't seen you since Hawks.
0: Hey, what's going on, man?
5: With the newsmaker line guy. Yeah. He's been married three times.
3: Okay, he's delaying so he can look it up.
0: Well,
3: what's the answer?
0: He just said three times. He just said three times.
3: No, not three.
0: Oh my God.
3: Not three.
0: Oh, my. All right. Well, who's next? We got another one.
2: Now we got Adrian.
0: Adrian. Hi, Adrian.
6: Adrian.
0: Hi. Hi, sweetie. Pete. Yes, go ahead.
6: I think he's been married four times.
0: Four times.
3: No, he has not been married four times.
0: Oh, my gosh. Sorry, Adrian. All right, we got another contestant here.
2: Yes, we do. Caller, what's your name?
7: Hey, it's Judy. I just gave you the answer, and you hung up on me.
0: Oh, what's the answer? What did you say the answer was?
7: Four times.
3: No, it's not four.
0: No, Pete says that's not the right answer. No, sorry, sweetie, but thanks for calling back. I don't know what happened here. It's probably my fault.
2: All right, we got to wait for more callers to come.
0: Okay, well, we'll just keep going. In fact, we'll do it. 404-741-1230, 741-1230, and call again online now. We'll go a little kabanga here, and then we'll come back and see if we can't get away these tickets. Okie dokie. Give her a beating powder. Look like they turned the long horn into a spaceship.
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2: That's a little Prince action for you here. Got an award on this day in 2006. Prince got a Webby Lifetime Achievement in recognition of his visionary use of the Internet. Prince was the first major artist to release an entire album, 1997's Crystal Ball, exclusively on the Internet. Prince, 2006, big award. A little beret thing there and a purple thing there, and changed his name to a symbol or something. I don't know, weird. Raspberry beret, there you go. Let's see, birthday list includes Tim Allen's going to be 73 years old. Tool Time Guy, Toy Story, Santa Claus, Last Man Standing. Tim Allen, 73 years old tomorrow, actually. I kind of cheated there a little bit. New York. No, don't. Freaking New York Post. I hate their stinking website. There's a story about Spencer Pratt coming up, and I had it ready to go, and now it's going. It goes back to the half blue line and a blank page. So now I'll got to erase. All right, never mind. Instead, I got a history thing, and I'm going to give away these tickets, hopefully. We're going to have to come up with a better way to do it. All right, 1981 on this day. Raiders of the Lost Ark is released. It was the first in the Indiana Jones series, directed by Steven Spielberg, written by Lawrence Kasdan, and a story from George Lucas. Filmed on a budget of $20 million and made about $400 million, with several sequels. Tom Selleck was the guy they wanted for the role of Indiana Jones, but he was doing the TV series Magnum P.I., and they wouldn't let him go or wouldn't let him do it. So they had to pass. Anyway, Kevin P. Flounder, 404-741-1230. Okay, now, we're back to try to give one of these Hank Williams tickets. Now, with obviously people on been on hold for 8 minutes can look up, Google the hell out of how many marriages Hank Williams has had. So
3: we'll let him get away with one today.
2: All right. So we got to come up with a better way if we have to hold over because they're just looking up. You know, there used to be you couldn't look it up. That's when these old contests on radio, it wouldn't matter. It's the same question. Nobody could look it up. There was no AI. There was no Googling. You know, 20 years ago, you couldn't, you know, run down to the public library or something like that. Anyway, who's on the phone there, Flounder?
3: We got Randy on the horn.
2: Randy, you're on the radio, man. Pete Davis, you still have your question here. What's the question? Where do you go?
4: How many times has Hank Williams Jr. been married?
2: There you go. What do you think, Randy?
5: Camera, I think, I didn't look it up, but I think I'll say twice.
2: Twice? Pete Davis?
4: No, yeah. It is not twice.
2: It's not twice. Oh, sorry, no. Randy, but thanks for calling, man. I appreciate it. I know this is a part of your day.
3: All right, now we got Kim on the horn.
2: Kim, you got a boy's name. Hey, Kim, how's it going?
6: Well, close. I'm one letter down, Jim. I have no clue. Didn't look it up, but I'm just going to continue with the numbers, so I'll go with 5.
2: 5. Pete Davis?
4: 5 is correct,
2: Five
4: sir.
2: Is correct. It's Kim Jim. It's Kim Jim with a special one letter down. Outstanding. Well, good for you, man, especially since you didn't look it up. That's even better. Well done. Well, congratulations. Now, are you a big Hank Williams fan or you have a favorite song or anything?
6: No.
2: Well, you probably get a lot of money for them, so either way, they're yours.
6: Well, no, but I'll go.
2: Excellent.
6: I'll go. Well,
3: it'll be a fun show for sure.
2: Oh, I'm sure you have a lot of fun.
6: Thank you, guys.
2: Congratulations. Now, don't hang up. Hold on. Yeah. We'll put you on hold, and I get all this stuff. So, Hank Williams 5 times. There you go.
4: All right. He married Sharon Martin in 1969, divorced in 71. Gwen Yergin in 71, divorced in 77. Becky White in 77, divorced in 83. Mary Jane Thomas in 1990. Unfortunately, she passed away in 2022. And he married Brandy Williams in 2023.
2: Oh, Brandy, you're a fine girl. Outstanding. Well, there you are. So we give her the Hank Williams tickets on 2 weeks from tomorrow, I think. 27th, and tomorrow would be the 13th, so that's 14, 2 weeks from tomorrow. All right, Kevin P. Flounder, happy Friday. Let her rip, anything goes. Donald Trump's birthday is Sunday. He'll be 80. Donald Trump 80 on Sunday. And of course, they're now they're trying to, you know, complain about everything and bashing his having the fight there in the grounds. And I mean, it's just freaking unbelievable.
4: Well, he's going to have it anyway.
2: Yeah.
4: By golly.
2: Yeah. I mean, and judges are again, they're going to take his name off the, special award. What do they call it? The Kennedy Award, Kennedy Center. The judge has now ruled he has to get his name off today of the. I mean, they're just, you know, these freaking people. You know, like that's the thing. You know, but if you're in the court, boy, I'll get that Donald Trump's name off there. Yeah.
4: I saw an aerial photograph yesterday, and they said it was not doctored of Washington D.C. the reflecting pool and all that.
2: Yeah.
4: From a few years ago to now,
2: yeah.
4: It is night and day. It was an embarrassment.
2: Yeah. And by the way, the Washington Post, if I'm not mistaken, I saw the headline yesterday. I didn't get to it. The Washington Post had a reporter who compared the two and said, oh, there's no difference. It looks just as bad as it always did.
4: Oh, my God. Look at it from the air. It's actually blue. It's water. It's not gray mud.
2: Yeah, you
4: and
2: can
4: there's
2: see
4: water
2: it.
4: Flowing in the fountains.
2: Yeah, yeah. Yeah. In fact, Flounder, tell the little people what you remarked to me. Oh, you're in the middle of something?
3: Oh, you're good.
2: Okay. I remarked to me about what the soccer business is happening and some of the reaction to the people from other foreign countries showing up here.
3: With so many international people coming to America for the World Cup, they're traveling all over because there's so many different games everywhere, and they're trying Buc-ee's out, Walmart, grocery stores, all kind of American stuff, and they're loving it.
2: A guy walked into
3: a grocery store, got sweet iced tea, and just lost his cool. He was just like, this is unbelievable.
4: You know, the biggest thing is they're finding short ribs.
3: Yeah. And there's a viral video of these, I don't know if it's for this World Cup, but they were coming to America and they were traveling and they had forks. And the guy behind the counter, this big black guy, came up and goes, I know what you're trying to do, but you don't do it that way. And then he showed them how to eat it with their hands. And they were just like, oh, my God, this is the best thing I've ever had.
2: Yeah. I mean, they're remarking about how beautiful it is. I mean, it looked like, especially Washington, D.C., looks like Europe. Looks like Paris or, you know, they're clean and dazzling.
4: They did come up against one thing that wasn't good. They got to New Orleans. They were here in Atlanta, figures. North Georgia, Tennessee. Yeah. They drove to New Orleans.
2: Dirty.
4: And they love Waffle House. They went to Waffle House, and they couldn't sit inside because of the crime. They won't let you sit inside, so you had to get the takeout, so you had to eat it out in the parking lot.
2: Holy
4: but,
2: cow.
4: Welcome to New Orleans or Atlanta, wherever else you can't sit inside a Waffle House.
2: Oh, my Lord.
4: Because of you know who.
2: Yeah. Holy cow. I hadn't heard that. That's how bad it's got. I'll tell you, well, you know, I lived there for several. My daughter Sarah was born there.
4: And gang violence,
2: it's
4: man.
2: It's a dangerous place. I haven't said it in a while, so I don't recall it in the bingo card. In fact, I mentioned when I tried to get $400 a week out of Elmo Ellis at Weesuck and Blither, and he said no, and so I got hired. The guy flew me down to New Orleans. Al Smith was his name. He flew me down to New Orleans for an interview. He wanted to hire me, and he said, and I did the interview, and he said, well, walk around, you know, the not the Garden District, walk around, what's the name of the honky tonk area of New Orleans? The French Quarter.
4: French Quarter.
2: God, the names won't come out. I'm so sorry. It's old man thing. So he said, walk around the French Quarter, have a little fun, see what's going on, how you like the city, stuff like that, which I did. And I'm walking down the French Quarter, and I walked in a place, and walked to a place. I walk around a corner, and there's two cops beating the crap out of a guy who had given him a lot of guff or something, and they were settling the situation. New Orleans police officers were very, very tough. There was also a lot of corruption. And I hate to say that because I'm a total cop guy, and it's not the way I'm not saying anything about now. Although remember that the former girl police chief they had who didn't even know how to work the barriers when they had the riots, you know, like a year ago. Anyway, long story. But anyway, that was my introduction to New Orleans. And it figures that...
3: Holy cow, we got to get a break. I'm sorry.
2: Oh, my God, it's 4 o'clock. WFOM.
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2: My bad.
8: With Iran is expected to be signed within the next few days, a senior White House official says. President Trump says what's being reported by Iran state media about the agreement is untrue.
9: President Trump posting this morning to rumors that Iran would receive billions of dollars up front, posting the terms that Iran leaked out to the fake news have nothing to do with the terms that were agreed to in writing. What they said, including their weak and pathetic statement on having a deal, bears no relation to the truth. Very dishonorable people to deal with. With them, there is no such thing as dealing in good faith. Amazing. Iran's foreign minister saying the Islamabad Memorandum of Understanding has never been closer.
8: Fox's Lucas Tomlinson. Now, Pakistan's foreign minister says the text of a deal is final and agreed to. With all this optimism, oil prices are falling, down around 4% since yesterday. The suspect is dead after a mass shooting and standoff in Midland, Texas.
10: At least one person was killed. Midland Memorial Hospital revealing it received 9 victims from the incident, noting 3 have been discharged, 3 are still in surgery, and 2 are in stable condition.
11: Our thoughts and our prayers are with these families, with the community of Midland, and with all of those that were involved today.
10: The mayor stressing the investigation into the shooting is ongoing. Kristen Goodwin, Fox News.
8: A federal judge in D.C. says President Trump's name still has to come off the Kennedy Center by today.
12: U.S. District Judge Christopher Cooper denied a request to pause his earlier ruling. Late Thursday, the Justice Department filed a last-minute appeal on behalf of the Kennedy Center's Trump-appointed Board of Trustees, seeking to keep the president's name on the building. Judge Cooper ruled on May 29th that Trump's name was illegally added to the John F. Kennedy Center for the Performing Arts, finding only Congress could change its name, and ordered all references to Trump must be removed by June 12th.
8: Fox's Carmen Roberts. 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
2: All right, well, look out now. Timber, Pete, and Flounder, Letter Rip Friday. David Bowie making an appearance here. 1970, released a single, Memory of a Free Festival. David Bowie's single featured Mick Ronson on the guitar, drummer Mick Woodmansee. It was his studio debut with Bowie's band, bringing together the lineup that would shortly record The Man Who Sold the World. The track featured Mark Bolan on lead guitar and backing vocals. Memory of a Free Festival, David Bowie. 1970. Our birthday list includes Ally Sheedy. Ally Sheedy was in Breakfast Club, St. Elmo's Fire, kind of the Brat Pack type chick, was in War Games, played the girlfriend of Matthew Broderick in War Games. Ally Sheedy is 64 years old today. And on this day in history, 1967, the United States Supreme Court says banning interracial marriage is unconstitutional. 16 states in the 60s still had laws saying you are not allowed to have interracial marriage. Well, that was ended on this day in 1967. The case was brought by Mildred Loving, a woman of color, and Richard Loving, a white man who had been sentenced to a year in prison in Virginia because they got married. After becoming pregnant, the couple went to Washington, D.C. to marry in order to avoid Virginia law, which made marriage between whites and non-whites a crime. After returning, the police raided their home and found them in bed together. Sex between interracial couples in Virginia was also a crime, not only getting married but having sex with them. The Lovings, their name, the Lovings pleaded guilty to cohabitating as man and wife against the peace and dignity of the Commonwealth. They were sentenced to a year in prison with a sentence suspended on one condition, that they leave Virginia and not come back for 25 years. In 1964, the couple requested the judgments be set aside only to receive the judge's response. Here's what the judge said in 1964, quote, Almighty God created the races white, black, yellow, Malay, and red, and he placed them on separate continents. And but for the interference with his arrangement, there would be no cause for such marriages. The fact that he separated the races shows that he did not intend for the races to mix. That was a judge. Well, the case eventually went to the Supreme Court, which threw it out, and now June 12th is known as Loving Day, after the name of the couple, the Lovings. All right, Kimber, that's the way it used to be. 406, Kimber, Pete, and Flash. Let's do a Flounder's Funny. Flounder, you got one ready there? We can do it before, and I screw it. That was my fault. I'm embarrassed.
3: No, I wasn't even paying attention to the clock. I was a horrible board.
2: We were just talking, and because it was going on, and I didn't even look at it.
3: Here we go.
16: We grew up like wild dogs in the 60s.
2: Jerry.
16: There was no nutrition. Nothing of knowledge of nutrition, education, safety. Can you even imagine the world I am describing? No helmets, no seatbelts, no restraints. Anything came to a stop, we just flew through the air. I was either eating 100% sugar or airborne. That was my childhood. My parents, they did not know where my school was. They did not know what my grades were. They didn't know where I was. I was like a raccoon to my parents. You know there's one around, but no one's tracking the actual whereabouts.
2: Jerry Seinfeld.
3: Mr. Jerry right there.
2: I love it. As Kimber, Pete, and Flounder, Let It Rip Friday, anything goes. Our number is 404-741-1230. 741-1230. A little political stuff here for you. And you're going to hear from Elon Musk here in a second. What a story, by the way. And, of course, the Democrats are complaining about everything part of it. Donald Trump turns 80 on Sunday, and he's saying, no, wait. You've heard about this Tehran deal and Iran breaking demands for peace deal and stuff. And so he said, no, don't listen to any of that. These people are very dishonorable, and they better get their act together. Iran now is claiming that they're going to keep their uranium enrichment dust, we're calling it. Iran has not agreed to ceding management of the Strait of Hormuz, and they want to release $24 billion of Iran's frozen funds in America as compensation for the bombing campaign. No. Well, Donald Trump said, no. What they said, including their weak and pathetic statement on having a deal, is no relation to the truth. J.D. Vance said, now, wait a minute. Iran's not getting any money unfrozen until the deal's done, if they even get that. Economic benefits will flow to them and the entire region once they meet their obligations. They're like $6 billion in frozen Iranian oil money. And then apparently Iran needs to release what's called some of its enriched uranium. I'm not sure if that's, I don't know what that means. I don't like the sound of that. What do you mean some? Anyway, so I don't know what's going on. I don't know who to believe, and they're supposed to have it maybe this weekend, and if they don't, then it's going to be, and then we'll just finish it. It's a bunch of bull crap.
4: Well, the only way you finish it, though, is boots on the ground, because just airstrikes are not going to kill all those mullahs, and as long as the mullahs are in charge, and either the Iranian people can't or won't stand up and throw them out, which they were probably counting on, and that's not happened.
2: Yeah. Well, it's a mystery, and I don't know. I can't imagine how they're trying to work this out, because you can't trust at least one half of the people who are supposedly negotiating, I guess.
4: Well, yeah, they've lied for a half a century. Yeah. The Iranian leaders have lied, okay? Yeah. So the biggest thing they have is getting a nuclear bomb. You think they're going to tell the truth about that?
2: No, not at all. No, they're going to have to be killed. I mean, as simple as that.
4: Yeah, as long as they're in power, they just wait him out in 2 years. The next president could be another Obama that gives them $1 billion in cash and unmarked bills, which they use to fund Hamas to attack Israel and start all this crap.
2: Exactly. That's your Democrat plan. That's how they deal with the threat, is give them money and hope they don't use it against us.
4: Are we willing to put American boots on the ground to kill those sumbitches and end this, what is an existential threat? If they get a bomb, they'll use it against Iran or Saudi Arabia, Israel or Saudi Arabia or us.
2: Yeah, yeah. I don't know what's going on. I don't know who to believe, and I'm hoping we'll figure. I hope over the weekend. I'll bet you we'll know something.
4: We've been saying that for how long, though?
2: I know.
4: Keep hoping something will happen.
2: I know it's wrong. One quick political thing here, and I'm not sure what to make of it. It's a fairly new story from New York Post. By the way, Flounder, are you having trouble with the internet in here today? It all, for any reason, I've had a lot of connection internet issue on my pad thing here for, in the studio. No. I just check it. Oh, by the way, I have another Facebook nightmare of freaking technology. Flounder had to help me. I'll get to that in a minute. First, I'll get back to the news so you can do my actual job here. This story has just come in. The headline says Spencer Pratt, the guy who got out of the race for L.A. because they made him number three. Spencer Pratt drops a bombshell with claims of video evidence that will force morons, Rahman, the one black girl, or Karen Bass, the other black chick, to resign. Mayoral candidate Spencer Pratt may have lost a battle, but a shocking new video, he's going to war. He claimed in a video released today, he has damning evidence that will force the two Democrat candidates, morons Karen Bass and socialist council member Nitha Raman, to resign. If you think we've uncovered a lot of fraud and evil in this campaign,

0: when voters pick their demon. Let's see. Problems get worse. Well, he's teasing. He doesn't actually say what it is, so I don't know what to make of that. But again, you know, so far, I don't know. I don't know what to make of that. I'm just passing along. That's what he said, and that's what he's got. And by the way, our local elections for, you know, the race for governor is getting pretty exciting too. I mean, there's, yeah, one more thing after another. We'll get to that in a second. First of all, let's, well, actually, I don't have time. I'm going to play the Elon Musk soundbite. We'll get to that here in a second. Before we do that, we're going to take a break before, because it's kind of long and I want you to hear all of it. And also the reaction, the freaking Democrats now find something wrong with everything. But first of all, just a quick update about what sleazebags the last administration was, the Biden crime family, President Cadaver Auto Pen. And now the memos are out and the investigation continues as the Justice Department memo's been released from October 2021 targeting parents protesting at school board meetings. The then Deputy Assistant FBI Director Jay Greenberg said, now wait a minute, we have concerns about this file you want to release. We need more time to talk to you before you release it. And he said, I ask any assistance to provide in helping us get time to find common ground of this message that we can all support. The memo came against a backdrop of parent protests at school board meetings. U.S. Attorney General Merrick Garland, the scumbag, lying, cheat, traitor to his country, said the DOJ is vowing to crack down on protests, claiming there had been a, quote, disturbing spike in harassment, intimidation, and threats of violence against school administrators, board members, teachers, and staff. The GOP critics said, wait a minute, you're targeting conservative parents at school boards? American First Legal got internal documents showing the White House of Biden was involved right from the beginning. Domestic Policy Council official Ephraim McDowell went to the National School Board people facilitating concerns about the school board protest concerns, and then they went to the Department of Justice. And then the Biden administration over the memo raised concerns the government was being weaponized, said the Republicans and multiple red states had tried to sue to stop it. The Biden people ignored the warnings from the FBI's own leadership. Not, of course, Christopher Wray, because he was in on it. The disgrace of Atlanta. By placing concerned parents in the same threat category as those targeting judges and members of Congress, Garland's DOJ under Biden demonstrated the full extent of the weaponization. Parents speaking at school board meetings were never a national security threat, and the Biden DOJ knew it. And those figures and pieces of information just came out today. No president's ever actually hated his country more than Barack Hussein Pudding Hatch starting this stuff. And no president's ever deliberately divided the nation in half using the FBI and the DOJ, calling half of the nation danger to the country like Joe Biden. And now they've got more evidence. We knew it was true. And there it is in black and white. Ah, coming up, Elon Musk, 4:15. God bless America. It's Friday. Let it rip. Anything goes. It's a beautiful day, too. Look out. Here we go.
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2: Okay, I'll admit it. I do have an addiction problem. Not drugs, not alcohol. It's videos on the internet, primarily YouTube. Some of my favorites are shoplifters. I ain't done nothing. I was gonna pay for it. You know the routine. But what I really enjoy are the sovereign citizens. The free state nationals. These people have declared themselves to be living outside of any government authority. They avoid taxes. They don't pay debts. They refuse licenses. When you find these videos on the internet, some of my favorites are, I'm not driving, I'm traveling. Yeah, the police pull over some guy for speeding or not having a license plate or whatever. Let me see your driver's license and registration proof of insurance. I don't have that. I'm not driving, I'm traveling. Inevitably, they end up getting arrested and hauled off to jail. I like it when the cops say, what seat are you sitting in? Is that not the driver's seat? Then some of these people say that they are exempt from any court action. They claim to have signed a document disassociating themselves in any way with the local government. I haven't contracted with you, Mr. Police Officer. You don't have any jurisdiction over me. Well, yeah, inevitably, they do. But if you wonder how people like Jasmine Crockett or Ilhan Omar or any

0: number of Democrats, John Ossoff, get elected, watch Sovereign Citizens on YouTube. Experience their abject stupidity. It's entertaining, and it gives you something to talk about that obviously nobody else is interested in. Neil Bortz, Extra, 106.3.
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7: Well, they'll stone you when you're trying to be so good.
8: Look at that. Here we go.
7: They'll stone you just like they said they would.
8: This is kind of a live recording here.
7: They'll stone you when you're
8: starts
7: trying
8: laughing
7: to go home.
8: Like there. It's Dylan. Bob Dylan, 1967, album Greatest Hits peaked at number 10 in America, which surprised me down that low. The cover photograph was taken by Roland Sherman at Dylan's November concert in 1965 in Washington. It won the 1967 Grammy Award for Best Album Cover Photography. The original album package included Milton Glaser's now familiar psychedelic poster depicting Bob Dylan. 1967. There we go, I think. Let's see, our birthday cover fate and flounder. How's it going? Birthday includes Scott Thompson. If you have watched Kids in the Hall, you may know this guy from there. Scott Thompson, 67. He also played Hank's gay assistant Brian on the Larry Sanders Show. Scott Thompson, 67 years old today. And on this day in history, in 1979... I'm surprised nobody tried it before this. I guess they couldn't figure it out engineering-wise. On this day in 1979, a guy named Paul McCready had designed a human-powered vehicle because an American named Brian Allen wanted to be the first person to cross the English Channel in the air with no motor. So the company designed a bicycle basically inside a plastic bubble with a propeller on the back of it attached to the bicycle chain and had wings like a puffy kind of puff wing things up above. And the son of a gun, the thing weighed 70 pounds. Brian Allen was a 26-year-old kid, 19th kid, in 1979. And he got on this bicycle pedaling air thing. And it was called the Gossamer Albatross. You could Google it. I see the picture right here. The Gossamer Albatross, 70 pounds. And he pedaled it in the air 22 miles across the English Channel. And it took him 2 hours and 49 minutes pedaling across. I mean, holy cow. But again, you know, why not? And, I you know, it was good for 1979. That sounds like the kind of thing they would do in the 20s. And I for some reason, I don't know. Anyway, cool. All right, now, 423, here we go. Kimber P. Flounder, 404-741-1230, 741-1230. And Elon Musk. This was an incredible Twitter piece from a guy named Shrewdy. Elon Musk just created 4,400 millionaires in a single day. 400 of them are now worth $100 million. SpaceX employees, welders, technicians, cafeteria workers. For two decades, the company paid every level of every workforce person in stock instead of higher salaries. Example, Juan Hernandez immigrated from Mexico, took a $28 an hour contract welding job in 2015. He didn't know what SpaceX was. The company gave him a $10,000 equity grant so he could buy some shares. That $10,000 is now worth about $900,000. Trevor Heiss, parents wanted him to go work a job at General Electric. He said, I'll go try this SpaceX thing. He stayed there 12 years, had 100,000 shares. $135 listing price, that's $13 million. He's 37 and now retired. He said, the magnitude of this has been ridiculous.
9: How quick would you retire?
8: Oh, right now. I'd sell part of it to do what I wanted, to keep the rest of my kids forever, and everything's fine.
9: You wouldn't give Mr. Dickey 2 weeks?
8: I'd give him two. Yeah, absolutely. But that wouldn't even matter, because that's probably against what, you know, we don't really have a contract. He has a contract. I don't, you know, really have a contract.
9: You could fill out your contract. You could finish your contract.
8: He would try to make me finish the contract, and I would refuse, and then he'd sue me. And so, believe me, the money that I would have to pay in a lawsuit really wouldn't trickle much into the $13.5 million this guy just got. So, the most telling detail: 100 employees banded together and negotiated a group wealth management deal covering up to $5 billion, because they've never had a wealth manager, and so now they're all millionaires. Over and over and over again for hanging through. It's even more than the Home Depot people. How about let's play the Elon Musk soundbite here, Flounder. This is Elon Musk talking about what a remarkable achievement everything is here, if you will, sir.
10: What cuts?
8: Elon Musk. Here we go.
11: It is certainly hard to believe that a little company that started in a warehouse in El Segundo is now going public for the, it was the largest IPO that ever. And let me tell you, if people had told me this was going to happen, I was like, man, you must be smoking some really good crack. Because I think this company's going to fail. I give SpaceX less than a 10% chance of succeeding at all, to be clear. In fact, I told people this. I said, look, we're probably going to fail, but, you know, we should give it a try, because if we don't, if there's not a new company that enters space, we will never be a truly space-faring civilization. You know, while the other aerospace companies, they build good rockets and everything, they were simply not pursuing the technology that's necessary to make life multiplanetary, to make Star Trek, to make the exciting science fiction futures that we've read about real. And that's what SpaceX is all about, is to take the fiction out of science fiction and create an exciting, inspiring future for everyone. We want to be able to take anyone who wants to go to the moon, anyone who wants to go to Mars, or anywhere in the solar system, and maybe beyond the solar system at some point. We want to be able to take you there, not just a few astronauts. I mean you, literally you. If you're watching, whoever you are watching this, SpaceX wants to be able to take you to the moon, take you to Mars, and ultimately beyond. I'm confident at this point that with the incredible team that we have here at SpaceX, that we will do that for you. I always think about this, that there are always problems on Earth. There are always problems on Earth. There are always things that we wish to be better, that we want to solve here on Earth, and we should solve them. But there also have to be things that get you excited about the future, that make you glad to wake up in the morning, because you can't wait to see what happens next. And that's the future that SpaceX wants to bring to you.
8: Elon Musk. I mean, what an incredible story. I mean, seriously, I don't even know what to think about it. The first trillionaire, I guess.
9: Yeah.
8: And all those people, like the Home Depot thing, you know, just had a dream and they made it happen, and the people who stuck with it, you know, as part of that dream come true. What a great story.
10: Go ahead, Pete. I'm sorry.
9: He's going to take the fiction out of science fiction, which is a great trademark and logo and slogan. By the way, what'd you have there, Flounder?
10: I already forgot, damn it.
8: You mentioned on social media the freaking Democrats, now that Elon Musk has announced that people are now millionaires and 100 millionaires and he's a trillionaire, the Democrats, apparently on social media, I've been following what Flounder was looking at this stuff, are complaining about, oh my God, now we got a trillionaire, showing that now the big rich people don't care even any less than they used to or something. They're trying to make some negative thing about success of Elon Musk and the company.
9: Yeah, well, they want all that money to buy votes and just keep shoving it down in the welfare mamas and stuff like that, and the slums that they never fix in their inner cities they've been running for a half century or more. That's what they want the money for. They don't want it for space. They don't want it for something that elevates the human race. They want something so they can gain control and control everybody.
10: Yeah, think about how dumb California was to let Musk go. They lost billions of dollars in economic growth because of him taking that to
8: you
10: Texas.
8: You know, I'd forgotten about that, too. And of course, that's a great point. That would have been there.
10: Yeah.
8: And by the way, compare that with us very quickly before we get a little break here coming up. Professors now, speaking of California, at the University of California at Berkeley, we call it Berserkley when I used to live out there. Professors, especially in the humanities at Berkeley, are saying they have to now cut the number of assignments they give to the classmates by pages because they can't do the work. The students are struggling to keep up with the classes that require reading. They're academically unprepared for college. The amount of reading a professor of history said he can assign has fallen dramatically since he joined Berkeley 20 years ago. It's a crisis point. If the number of pages goes down any further that I can assign, it's clear to me whether not even my discipline can even be taught. Upper division students used to get 100 pages of reading a week to do. Professor said you got to do the material for a course he plans to teach this fall. The number's going to be 35. Because they can't do it. He said the other thing is students are relying on artificial intelligence to summarize all the texts. And professor says, I find it upsetting because I've read the AI summary of my own work. I read what AI said about my own book, and it's all wrong. He said even a good summary is still not grappling with the actual text of the professors. So one, they can't read, or they're too lazy, or it's too hard. And now University of California, the whole system, is deciding whether to go back to using the SAT and the ACT for testing requirements. They got rid of them 6 years ago. And this is what you get when you put down about how much you're interested in social campaigns to, you know, helping, you know, immigrants or something on your application to go to school, you know, and how many podcasts you've been on. That's one thing. But whether you can do the freaking work is a whole other issue. The math abilities are worse than high school levels. Incoming students in math have tested below what they should be doing in high school. In California, at Berkeley, and the California educational higher education system. God. 431, Kipper, Pete, and Flounder, 404-741-1230. We got good crime stuff coming. Boy, you're going to love that one, too. That's Friday. What do you think? Join us. Look out.
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21: If you like Brian Kemp, you're going to love Rick Jackson.
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23: I'm Rick Jackson.
0: Brian Kemp wins big for Georgia. Record jobs, teacher pay raises, and when Hollywood liberals tried to boycott Georgia, Kemp never backed down.
21: The conservative outsider, just like Kemp.
0: As governor, I'll slash property taxes and lead America in job creation. I'm Rick Jackson. Like Governor Kemp, I'll fight for Georgia and win big, because that's what I've done my whole life.
22: Rick Jackson's been a good supporter of mine. He's got a great story.
21: Rick Jackson for Georgia. Paid for by Jackson for Governor Inc.
8: I've seen a couple of great new commercials for the
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8: Between Dooley and Mike Collins, too, by the way.
1: Let's check in with Pete on the scoreboard.
8: Now, wait a minute. We're still counting stories. You know, the count, you know, say it's the quality, not the quantity sometimes of the program.
9: You keep telling yourself that.
8: Yeah, well, that's why you're
9: 14 still. Times yeah, you woke the flounder up this morning with stories.
8: I was up, you know.
9: How many of you think you've done of those 14?
8: I know I did 11 in the first half hour, so probably 12 and a half.
9: No,
8: 13?
9: No, lower.
8: Lower. 10 and a half.
9: Lower.
8: So, nine and a half. Eight
9: lower.
8: And 8 3/4.
9: 8. Oh. You've done 8.
8: Well, that's a lot. We've had a busy day.
9: 8 of 14.
8: Well,
9: that is.
8: All right. Well, we're just keeping track.
9: I'm proud of you.
8: No, everything's fine. Everything's fine. Kemmer, Pete, Flounder, Letter Rip Friday. Our number is 404-741-1230, 741-1230. I'll just do a birthday thing here. Chris Evans, Captain America, Thor, Ant-Man, Spider-Man. Chris Evans is 45 years old today. Or actually, tomorrow. It's a Saturday birthday. I cheated. You know what? On this day in history, because we didn't do any musical interlude coming back for our break, and when they do this thing on me at 4:30 counting numbers of stories, we didn't do any music, so we'll do one right here. Flounder, if you will. This is the song that broke up the Beatles. That's the headline on this history note. The ballad written by Paul McCartney, the Beatles' 20th and last number one hit song for the group in America. Released on this day in 1970, it's not the version the group had played. During the recording of the song, John Lennon, who had only played the bass occasionally up to that point, had made a number of mistakes, so the producer of the record, one Phil Spector, said, no, we're going to need a large band-aid here to cover up these stupid mistakes that Lennon made. So without the Beatles knowing, Phil Spector added orchestral overdubs to the song, including 8 violins, 4 violas, 4 cellos, 3 trumpets, 3 trombones, 2 guitars, and a choir of 14 women. When Paul McCartney, hear it? When Paul McCartney heard the final version of this song, he was outraged. He demanded that Apple Records eliminate the extra music and vocals and gave the official breakup announcement of the Beatles. The album was released with the overdubs in place. Since 1970, 6 other versions of the song have been released by Paul McCartney.
9: This is still the best. Phil was a jerk and a murderer, but
8: he did
9: right.
8: Great work with music. He did great work with music. He really did. Sorry. I mean, this is really a full, it brings depth to it. It brings fullness and a depth to it. And it doesn't hurt the vocal, the solo at all.
9: I can see why he was mad, though. It wasn't his song.
8: Me too.
9: What they wanted.
8: It's not what he did. Yeah. I mean, plus you don't do it without telling anybody. You bring maybe a sample and say, hey, what do you think about this? And try to, it's not how you do it.
9: Okay, Phil Spector's not a big guy, too. It'd be nothing to just go in that studio and lift him up against a wall.
8: Yeah, just say stop. Anyway, all right, Kemmer, Pete, Flounder, how's it going? 404-741-1230. We're going to play that soundbite again of the dad here coming up. Some more crime stuff in the news here today. And again, a kind of a negative correlation to it. You may remember the story of the elderly couple in Mississippi, 74 and 71-year-old couple, Billy Blair and his wife, Virginia, in Mendenhall, Mississippi. The other day, a teenager walked into their place, a 17-year-old, broke into their home to burglarize the place, found them there, and killed them. 17-year-old kid with a gun. A few days later, his brothers, Cordavius Hobbs and Cortavius Hobbs, no, I beg your pardon. No, no, the killer, the 17-year-old killer is Cordarius Hobbs. His brothers, Cortavius Hobbs and Cortavian Hobbs, tried to kill a Mississippi County Sheriff's deputy. A few days later, traffic stopped, they fled, started shooting, they shot the deputy in the neck, he'll be paralyzed forever. They got pulled over, they were on a fishing trip, and it's just unbelievable. And the sheriff's deputy pulled them, they had marijuana in the car, they had a blunt right there, they said, you got any drugs? They took off, 3-mile high speed chase, it got stuck in the mud, the deputy got shot in the neck and the shoulder, and he'll never walk again. He had been with the agency for 6 months. So, Cortavius and Cortavian were charged with attempted capital murder, while their 17-year-old brother, Cartavius, has been charged with murder. Again, young black kids with guns. Teenagers with guns.
9: Yeah.
8: And speaking of crime and hate and a color involved in it, Austin Metcalf's family. Austin Metcalf is the guy who was murdered by Carmelo Anthony. Both were 17 when it happened. High school track meet in Texas. And now because of what the kid's going to prison for up to 35 years and perhaps less if he gets out. The Metcalf family has had death threats. Family saying, your son effed around and found out all right. Another guy said we should have killed and stabbed your twin brother Hunter too. They're showing up at Metcalf's family home, taunting him by saying, we're peeing on your son's grave. He's getting death threats. The father's getting death threats. So guess what? The father finally he was under a gag order. A judge had ruled you can't say anything during the trial. Well, he can say whatever he wants to now. Flounder, if you will, this is the father, no longer under a gag order, talking about the teenage killer's family and what's been happening since. Mr. Metcalf.
2: Drew Anthony, Kayla, you're cowards. You wouldn't even show up for your son's sentencing or victim statement impact. You abandoned your kid. You left him there. I guess he's no more use to you because you can't get any more GoFundMe money or GoSendGo money. You are grifters. You should be ashamed of yourself. You raised that child. You never once admitted or took accountability. You tried to play victim. The real victim is the one who died. Not the one who shoved a knife in his chest. I come to pray with you and show the world we can close the gap of this unbelievable racial divide. And what'd you do? You widen the gap even further. You hire a convicted baby-shaking felon who's only in it for the money, who gives you bad advice, kicks me out of a press conference. Oh, funny. I was somewhere I wasn't supposed to be, but I left. When asked, I didn't stab anyone. And then you proceeded to gaslight me with your convicted felon, quote, advocate, minister? Minister of what? Minister irrelevant? Minister of bullshit? How about minister to you? Y'all think I'm a saint? I'm no saint. I'm as human as you. I have emotions. Just because I'm a Christian doesn't mean I don't sin, because I don't walk on water and I don't turn into wine.
8: I saw the parents being interviewed, and they complained about the racist nature of the trial of an all-white jury, which was a lie. They had Asians and Hispanics and somebody from freaking India, I think. And again, what the family's doing, once again, is stirring up race and hate, and I'll guarantee you they're going to try to raise more money, even though they used all the money for themselves and didn't spend a dime on their kid. It's just astounding.
10: Here's a question, too. Do you think a black person wanted to be on that jury?
8: Well, there were a few that were going to be, but they were school teachers, and they were afraid that they were going to be.
10: They opted out.
8: Yeah.
10: So what does that say?
8: And by the way, the members of the jury are not exactly coming forward to talk about the case. They're afraid. They are the jurors members are scared because they know that the certain community is coming after them. God, what a country. What's going on here? All right, 4:46. I can't repeat and flounder. I don't know. Herb.
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0: Back in My Arms Again. Fifth number one single in a row. No group had ever done it. 1965. The Supremes were the first. Good for them. Hits, hits, hits. Kevin, Pete, and Flounder, how's it going? Birthday list. If you ever used to watch the show Chicago Fire, Chief Bowden is a guy played by an actual person named Eamon Walker, who is 64 today, the chief on Chicago Fire. And on this day in 1962, Alcatraz prison inmates Frank Morris and the brothers John and Clarence Anglin are missing from their cells. They had escaped, left the island in a raft constructed from stolen raincoats. They dug holes for their cell using spoons, saw blades, and a drill made out of a vacuum cleaner motor. They painted up dummy heads made out of homemade paper mache mixture of soap, toothpaste, concrete dust, and toilet paper, and hair from the barbershop floor to make it look like they were sleeping in bed. After the escape was discovered, a 10-day search ensued. A wallet with the names, addresses, and photos of the Anglins was found off the southern shore of Angel Island. Raincoat material believed to be remnants of the raft found on a beach near the Golden Gate Bridge. Authorities believe the men drowned and could not have escaped the attempt. Their bodies were never found. The police department got a letter written allegedly by John Anglin claiming that Frank Morris died in 2008, was buried in Alexandria under a different name, and that Clarence Anglin, his brother, died in 2011. The letter said Anglin had cancer, wanted to strike a deal with the FBI, offering to be locked up again for a year in exchange for medical care. A fourth inmate was supposed to escape with them, but he was late leaving his cell, and they had to leave him behind. And by the way, I just Googled Grok, to check about, and the latest evidence was that the FBI found things in the water that would indicate that their life raft and their so-called life preservers that they had, homemade things, you know, they wouldn't have made it. So the latest is that they're probably drowned and they never found any bodies or official evidence that one of them made it. But, you know, I mean, I can't imagine they would have made it. There's no way they would have made it. Anyway, 4:53. What's the matter? What do you got?
1: I forgot to use my horn, phone, so we got Pat on the horn.
0: Pat, you're on the radio. Happy Friday, man. What's going on?
2: Hey, Kim, I've been listening since Wayne, no offense.
0: Oh, goodness. Excellent.
2: That's a long time. Now, Iran wants a nuclear weapon, right?
0: Yes.
2: Well, why doesn't the president drop a 40 kilo milligram bomb on Tehran? They'd be happy. That's what they want.
0: There's your weapon. You know,
2: one shot.
0: Yeah, I know. They're going to have to do. They're not going to sign a peace deal that we can accept.
2: They're going to keep pulling our wool over our eyes. Yeah. Oh, we got away with it last time. We'll get away with it. That way, we don't have to send the boys with the boots on.
0: Yeah. You know, I think to me, see what you think about this. And Pete, I'm going to get your thing, Ms. Chu, as well. It seems to me that the only way that we will be assured that they're actually serious if there is a deal is if they say, okay, bring your tools and start digging for our uranium dust. In other words, if they allow the crews in to go ahead and start getting their uranium, then it's obviously, you know, once the process starts, it'd be hard, you know, for them to claim there's reason to stop it. So, but until that point, if they still have their uranium, there's no deal, in my mind. So
2: you're absolutely right, and that's a good idea about going ahead and getting uranium. Call the president, say, "Hey, bud."
0: My God, Flounder,
2: a few boys in there.
0: There you go.
2: Shovels.
0: I love it. That's it.
2: Thanks, Kim.
0: All right,
2: I like you, bud.
0: Thanks, man. You're very kind. I'm glad you listened. 404-741-1230, 741-1230. Yeah, let's see. We got a little UFO update. I heard him talking about this earlier on this radio station before we came on. They found a location in the northeast part of America where unexplained glowing orbs appear in the night sky. And they're being all disclosed today, video included, as part of the third tranche of UFO files released because of Donald Trump's declassification order. The sighting is described as being on a secluded pond, and it's been seen in irregular intervals, but a resident who reported the sightings to the FBI 2 years ago is credible and has footage on his cell phone, including the orbs appearing to replicate. The pinpointing of the location where they're seen could be a breakthrough because there are similar descriptions by witnesses in other areas and reports that don't allow for deploying scientific equipment, but there are four videos the FBI has are being released in the latest cache of it. The FBI agents themselves went to the site and saw it. There's a single bright but distant orb appearing to replicate into itself at least three other orbs over the course of 2 minutes. More video a couple years ago shows two orbs of a more reddish hue appearing to hover. Another one lasting 4 minutes shows a single brightly colored orb seeming to change its size. The last one they're releasing, under a minute long, is from last year, shows a pair of reddish orbs hovering together. The objects are observed hovering in a static position, moving, observed above the horizon, close to the ground, within trees, near the water. The area sees spikes in gamma radiation correlating with the times the objects are in view. FBI agents visiting the home where they saw an array of unexplained lights. White lights dancing around for a few seconds, moving side to side and then disappearing, according to the agents. A special agent observed white lights appearing at the top of the tree line, either appeared and then moved erratically and then disappeared. And nobody knows what to make of the UFO orbs.
3: Will-o'-the-wisps.
0: Yeah, here we go. How about another Flounder's Funny there? Flounder's Funny Time? What do you think?
4: Somebody sent me an article about a family that went to Disneyland, and the mom, it's a true story, sued Disneyland because the son got hugged too tightly by Pluto. What? Remember when our parents would drop us off at an amusement park at 8 a.m. and say, I'll meet you here at dark. Gave you $5 and a ham sandwich. Dude, I got hugged too tightly by a guy that didn't even work there. He looked like Shrek, but I don't think he was a part of the...
1: Mr. John Crist.
0: John Crist, ladies and gentlemen. Kipper, Pete, and Flounder, 404-741-1230, 741-1230. We keep asking for arrests on what's been going on in this country. We got another example to tell you about. A guy took off on at ICE officers and threw a rock at one of the ICE officers, hit him in the face. Remember that happened a little while ago in Portland, Oregon? Well, he's been arrested, and he's going to prison. His name is Robert Jacobs Hoops. He pleaded guilty to aggravated assault of a federal employee with a dangerous weapon, a rock. Hit an ICE officer in the face with it, caused him to bleed and heavily significant injury. He had to go get medical treatment, not just first aid. And the message for the U.S. Attorney's Office is clear, violence is not a protest. They identified the guy, by the way, using facial recognition technology. Good! Find them all! Oh, and by the way, this guy's been arrested, going to prison for 2.5 years. His father says, well, he's a lifelong Quaker, and he's deeply committed to pacifism. Deeply committed to pacifism.
3: He's going to be quaking in that cell with Bubba.
0: Yeah, you'll be at peace, all right. First, we have a 5 o'clock news update, Holy Crap at Sports, and a lot more standing by.

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1: Elon Musk could give everyone in the world $100 and have $270 billion left over. I'm Chris Foster, Fox News. He's the world's first trillionaire today. His company SpaceX stock went on sale with its initial public offering, the richest ever. It closed at $161 a share, 19% gain so far. Musk says he gave the company a less than 10% chance of succeeding at all at first.
2: I told people this. I said, look, we're probably going to fail, but, you know, we should give it a try, because if we don't, if there's not a new company that enters space, we will never be a truly spacefaring civilization.
1: Musk addressing the NASDAQ stock exchange this morning. The NASDAQ overall closed up about 0.3% today. The Dow up 0.7 at 353 points. The S&P's up 0.5%. A mass shooter who barricaded himself at an abandoned veterinary clinic in Midland, Texas today was accused of trying to kill a police officer 2 days ago. Fox's Kristen Goodwin.
3: The Texas Department of Public Safety revealing the suspect who was killed after opening fire on officers and bystanders in downtown Midland was wanted for the attempted murder of a peace officer during a vehicle pursuit in the city earlier this week.
4: The identity of the suspect, Victor Mata Villarreal, age 45.
3: Sergeant Stephen Blanco. Officials say one victim was killed, 10 others were injured.
1: None. Law enforcement. Midland Memorial Hospital says 4 people underwent surgery there and that 5 people have been treated and released. The government's warrantless foreign surveillance program expires tonight at midnight Eastern.
5: The House and then the Senate rejected an extension of FISA 702, while Democrats and some Republicans have demanded reforms, including requiring a warrant to obtain Americans' information revealed by the surveillance. Democrats then rejected an extension over the president's selection of his federal housing finance director, Bill Pulte, as temporary director of national intelligence.
1: Fox's Jessica Rosenthal. Congress is on recess until June 23rd. It's unclear how the expiration will affect investigations. Pakistan's prime minister says a final agreed-upon text of a U.S.-Iran peace deal has been reached, and Pakistan's working closely with both sides to finalize the next steps. America's listening to Fox News.
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9: 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Let's shoulder ride a bike.

0: affair. Look out. It's only me. It's only the Kibber with Pete Davis in the mountains of Macon and Flounder in the control room, having a wonderful time here, all three of us together with wonderfulness on a Friday. Let it rip Friday. Anything goes. Our number is 404-741-1230. 741-1230. Got all the newsy stuff. You're going to hear from that dad again later on, bringing the parents of the killer boy from Texas into account again. Thank goodness. I'm going to start with another happy news story in case you missed it earlier in the show in just a minute. All the political stuff, we got the latest. Also, the cheater in Maine, the Maine senator candidate and stuff like that. A couple of quick updates on various things. Flounder, I've done it again. Today, I was trying to send videos this morning on my Facebook page, which I every day, I go to the stable on weekends, Saturday and Sunday in the morning, and I take a lot of videos, and then during the week, when I don't go to the stable, obviously I'm working, I post videos. And so today I'm posting videos, and all of a sudden my Facebook page, in fact, I wrote exactly what it said here, my Facebook page suddenly said, well, of course, now I can't find it. Hold on. Oh, I think I wrote it down. My Facebook page said, session expired. Use other profile. And it blocked me from doing anything. I couldn't open my Facebook page. When I tried to, I opened it and it wouldn't do anything. It said use other profile and the session expired, and it had a little continue thing on. I didn't want to press it because, you know, every time there's something like this happens, I don't know what it's going to do. And if I hit that, all of a sudden I got to come up with new apps or new passcodes or all this crap. I'm thinking in my head, I don't know what this means. Here's the problem with people like me. I don't know what the next step in things means. In other words, I don't know what it's going to do. And every time I don't know what it's going to do, if I push the button, it does something I don't understand. I don't know how to get out of it. You see what I mean?
1: Intuitive. Not intuitive.
0: Yeah, I know, but it's like, and I use this story, and I know this is stupid, it sounds silly, but it's like I used to play video games with my stepson, the barman, when he was like 10, and we'd be playing the video games, and all of a sudden, he would do his pointer up in the corner of somebody's elbow, in the left-hand corner of the something, and he'd get like 900 rockets to shoot against me, and I said, how do you know how to do that? He said, oh, I don't know, I said, what do you mean you just know? They just know this stuff, where there's things you can get that nobody else knows. I mean, I don't get it. I'm out of it. I'm admitting it. It's just crazy. So anyway, so I go into freaking Flounder. I said, here we go again. And how in the hell am I supposed to figure this out? And what does this mean if I hit this continue? Am I going to be locked out of my Facebook so I can no longer... And I'm freaking out about the future. Flounder goes, click, click, click. It's over. You're done. You got it. They took it away. I said, what do you mean? I don't understand any of this. He said, they're just trying to get you to do something, to get new things. I think Flounder, he's busy working in the back door. But he told me that something like, that they want to do everything now, freaking facial recognition or something.
2: So instead of passwords, they want to do, key ID and facial recognition.
0: Yeah. But again, see, I don't want to get
2: it. Makes it easier, but then at the same time, you forget the password. They're just trying to make you more stupid.
0: And by the way, when they say it makes things easier, it never makes things easier. It's always more steps. Yeah. I mean,
1: well, you know what? Facebook has become so convoluted, I hardly use it anymore. I just go in there and look at reels or check messages is all I do. And you know what?
0: That movie you
1: like so much, the Social
0: Network, yeah.
1: They're coming out with a sequel.
2: Yeah, it's supposed to be really good.
0: Really? I have not heard that. With the same cast?
1: No, not the same cast.
0: I was going to say, it can't be the guy who played Spielberg there. What's his name? Furkerberg there, Snarkerberg, the Martian.
2: Zuckerberg.
0: Yeah. Is he still in that guy? Do you know what the cast is?
2: Actually, I saw a short reel.
1: He's a very good actor.
0: Jeremy Renner?
2: Succession. He's one of the sons in Succession.
1: Yeah, you'd like him.
0: Okay.
1: He's a good actor.
0: Yeah.
1: And,
0: okay.
1: In fact, the guy who does this chef's move, what's a chef show that everybody
2: the
1: was
2: bear.
1: Watching with? The Bear.
0: Bear Grease?
1: The guy from The Bear's in there.
0: Huh. Well,
1: Bear
0: I'll be
1: Grill?
0: Down.
1: Bear
0: Grills or Grills or Grease?
1: What are you talking about? That Bear Grills is a survivalist. We're talking about the chef show.
2: There's a chef show on Hulu or something
0: you
2: like that.
0: You said Bear. The only Bear I know is Bear Grills.
1: Oh, my God.
0: Look,
1: polar bears, grizzly bears, brown bears, black bears,
0: how the hell
1: polar
0: do
1: bears.
0: I know Bear Chef? Bear Chef this, Bear Chef that. I know Bear Grills. I don't know how to pronounce it, but I see his ads on TV. I've never watched the show.
1: Sideways.
0: Well, I don't know any. What I you hear? I say Bear, and I'm thinking of your dog, and I'm thinking, oh God, poor bastard.
1: Bear Grylls is playing Mark Zuckerberg. You're absolutely correct.
0: I didn't say it.
1: And he's going to survive.
0: Yeah,
1: damn it.
0: He's a survivor. Oh, my
1: God, man. Hey, guess what? Guess what I just figured out what my background looks like.
0: What?
1: The Dating Game.
0: Jim Lang in The Dating Game. Kind of does,
1: like
0: yeah.
1: It looks like a Dating Game set.
0: In fact, you know what's really funny? When every once in a while there will be videos of the famous people who appeared on Dating Game
1: Harrison
0: before they
1: Ford.
0: Were famous. Matt Damon and guys like that, you know, I think, when they were 20 years old or something. And if you see them now, I mean, it's really hysterical. The dating. In fact, I did a show with him. I interviewed him when he was doing a show once. Jim, he's a Marine. Jim Lang was a Marine many years ago.
1: Yeah.
0: And he did a show at Camp Pendleton when I was there, and that's why I saw him do that part. Anyway.
2: All right. European travel update on FIFA America. Europeans are just overjoyed with the fact of free refills and ice.
0: That's right, ice. They don't have ice. I mean, I don't even know if they have ice. Well, they must have ice machines in restaurants, but they don't serve it.
1: Well, I tell you what, though. When I first went to England in 1992, you couldn't find American beer and you couldn't find ice in most places.
0: Yeah.
1: Now you can. Now it's everywhere, both of those.
0: Now, if I were to go into a bar in basically most of Europe, just generally speaking, and ordered a beer, would it be a warm beer or would they automatically have it in a freezer?
1: You can get either one. You can get a Guinness is served warm over there. They don't... But if you want a Budweiser, you can get a Budweiser or
0: a Heineken.
1: They'll serve it cold. If you're ordering a Heineken or Budweiser, it's going to come cold.
0: Okay,
1: if you order a Guinness.
2: Yeah, it's almost like just give me a Pilsner or give me a,
1: Yeah, if it's coming out of the tap, you know, it's probably going to be warm or whatever. And by the way, a Japanese guy over here just discovered that in Mexican restaurants, before you even show that you can pay, they put the chips and salsa down, and the guy goes, I didn't order this. He goes, it's free, man. And the Japanese guy kept thinking that he had to eat it. Every time they put another basket down. So after the third one, his friend is going, quit eating that. You're not going to be hungry. And he wasn't hungry by the time the food showed up.
0: Oh, my freaking love.
1: He thought it was his honor. It was his debt and honor to eat what they put in front of him.
0: Sure, if you're being polite. Oh, man. You know, I mean, I really love it. Honestly, and the more I hear about this stuff, I hope this makes the rounds. I hope people who hate this freaking country, and again, there are millions of people in America today because of social media and the cell phone and the Democrat Party the last 10 years, hate this country. Millions of people, for no reason, really. I mean, they've tuned into the fact that there's so much wrong with this country. Hell, I saw Hillary Rodham Pea Stinky Fart Cabbage just the other day showed up out of nowhere complaining about what she calls the new revolution. The new revolution is to take over by white supremacists and billionaires in this country. I mean, where do these people get these things?
1: They're so starved for real food, they actually like Texas Roadhouse.
0: Well, I could eat Texas Roadhouse, I'll bet you.
1: I was never a fan, but I'll tell you what, they're loving it. Yeah. They're absolutely loving it.
0: Well, they don't get ribs, I guess, in most of the
1: places.

our RV park and said, oh my goodness, we're running out of gas. So they said, let's take a shortcut. They found this pothole-laden path into nowhere. Had never seen it before. This is out middle of nowhere. They're driving through this pothole path that nobody had ever been before, and all of a sudden came across a stranded minivan. One of the guys, retired marshal, deputy marshal, had a gut feeling something's wrong, maybe an ambush or something. Then he saw a body in a puddle. He said, oh, God, please don't be dead. It was a woman, and she was submerged, and water was almost coming over her mouth. And then when they got close to the body, it was alive. It was a woman saying, help me, gurgling. They got her out of that immediate location. She was in bad shape. She had fallen out of her car into quicksand. And the mud had trapped her in there, and she was lying there for 3 days. Dehydrated, sunburned, her only reprieve, overnight storms that made the mud rise more, and she was about to drown. The guy said, I couldn't believe this got to be the strongest woman there is. Watching the sun go up, the sun go down, burning every day when it comes up again, and then the will to live, 3 days trapped in quicksand. 68 years old, her name, Catherine Wozner. An endangered missing person because she has a medical problem, which they knew about, and that's where the alert went out. But these guys never knew that they've never taken this route. He said, if God didn't get us through here, she'd be dead. God directed us to this woman. There's no reason we would have gone down those trails and saved her life. Quicksand for 3 days and nights. Can you imagine yourself in that position? All right, Holy Crap of Sports is next. Here at Peyton Flounder. It's Friday. Everything's fine. Look out.

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2: 1956, the Army adopts its first official flag. Blue Army seal, a white scarlet scroll, and a white background. The Army was the only service branch without a flag until 1956. And now, holy crap, it's sports with Pete Davis!
3: Braves began the three-game setup in Flushing tonight against the Mets. Last night's game in Chicago against the White Sox was rained out. It's going to be made up August 20th. And they had trouble even getting out of Chicago. They didn't get into New York till early this morning.
2: Yeah.
3: So hopefully they'll play a little better because they're playing the worst ball of the year in Chicago. Yeah. So hopefully by the time they get to New York, they'll straighten this out. Tonight, the 4-1 Spencer Strider and his 4 earned run average against the 3-4 right-hander Nolan McLean with an ERA of 3.98. Mauricio Dubon leading off the bubonic plague and playing left field. Ozzie Albies batting cleanup. Ha-Seon Kim at shortstop. Austin Wynn's catching. Good news, Drake Baldwin begins his rehab tomorrow with Gwinnett down in Jacksonville.
2: Good.
3: Right-hander Hurston Waldrip sent to the Stripers. They released catcher Maverick Handley and outrighted Carlos Carrasco to AAA. And a 20-plus minute video released last night. Texas Tech officials keep digging, reiterating their support for Brendan Sorsby amid widespread criticism for the rest of the Big 12 Conference and the rest of the known world.
2: Oh, boy.
3: Talking about the quarterback playing for the Red Raiders this fall. They even had the cojones to use the word integrity. Surprisingly, none of them burst into flame upon using the word. Meanwhile, the Attorney General of Oklahoma is rebutting the Attorney General of Texas, is calling for the Big 12 Conference to suspend Sorsby, saying this is absolutely absurd what the Texas AG just put out. Yeah. And isn't he the guy who just won the Senate race?
2: Yeah.
3: So why is he being an idiot?
2: Wow.
3: Yeah, he's defending this.
2: I don't get it.
3: Well, Texas is just, they've gone insane on this.
2: Yeah. Football.
3: This football case not even that good.
2: Football makes you go nuts in that. I mean, this is crazy.
3: Well, I don't know. Texas Tech is digging a hole they'll never be able to get out of. Who's going to play with them after this?
2: Jeez.
3: Yeah. Another day, another NFL player in trouble for abusing women. No. Broncos linebacker Jonathan Cooper arrested last night. Multiple charges that he violated a protection order filed against him earlier in the week. Second time this month that Cooper has been arrested. In addition to multiple charges from his first arrest, including a felony charge, he's facing new charges, one for harassment from repeated phone calls and one for the violation of a protection order, which had been placed by his girlfriend after he had been charged with felony charge of second-degree assault by strangulation.
2: Ah, the old strangulation assault, yes.
3: Right. Coming down with like buckets and the sun's out outside.
2: Oh, anyway. My. Really?
3: Wang No Offense Enbiom scored a goal and set up another as the Kimchi Crunchers of Korea rallied to defeat Chechia 2-1 last night in Guadalajara. Yeah. Both teams heard boos as left the field at halftime. I thought it was a pretty good game, but the fans were not happy.
2: Really?
3: Earlier yesterday, the Mexican Jumping Beans shut out the Great White Sharks of South Africa 2-0. I'm sure you've been watching.
2: Oh, I saw a part of it. It was a little bit early.
3: Well, you got to stay up tonight to watch USA, by God.
2: Well, I might as, do that.
3: We get going in SoFi Stadium in SoCal against Paraguay tonight. I struggled to find something indigenous to that South American country to talk about and discovered this nugget of joy. Paraguay has the third largest hydroelectric dam in the world.
2: Really?
3: 99.5% of the population has electricity. This plucky little country even has its own language and cornbread. I'm trying to look up what the, find out what's going on in Canada is playing Oh, they tied, I think.
2: Oh, really?
3: 1-1. They played Bosnia-Herzegovina. What do you call them?
2: Herzegovina-Mashmurdia. Yeah, Bosnia-Herzegovina-Mashmurdia.
3: Yeah, I think that... It looks like it's 1-1. No, let me see if I can update this.
2: All right. Yeah, by the way, you're doing that. The Babylon Bee says the least popular sport in the world holds a little tournament. Yes, virtually unknown outside a few areas. The sport goes by various foodie adult kickball. All that's cute, says local guy. It's nice they open their little league fields for use at rinky-dink tournaments. So anyway.
3: Okay, it's the largest in the world, but
2: yeah,
3: whatever.
2: Yeah, whatever.
3: The last time these two teams played, U.S. and Paraguay, 7 months ago, got into a huge fight on the field, so bad some of the players even used their hands.
2: Oh, no.
3: Meanwhile, don't hold this against our current players, but in the past, our American men were not that patriotic.
2: Oh.
3: Former United States men's national team assistant coach Jesse Marsh revealed he sometimes had to beg the American players to sing their own national anthem.
2: Really?
3: Marsh is now the head coach of Canada, said every one of these boys up here is incredibly Canadian, and the pride they have in putting on the jersey, representing the country, hearing the national anthem. In the U.S., sometimes we had to beg players to sing the national anthem.
2: Wow.
3: These guys, the Canadians, sing the national anthem, belt it out to the top of their lungs, because they want to show the country how proud they are to be here, to be Canadians, and to represent what Canada is.
2: Yeah, how could it not be everybody?
3: Embarrassing. If America does win tonight, Steak and Shake, and by the way, there's one down the street.
2: Yeah, down the street, headquarters here.
3: Tomorrow only, we'll sell you a Patriot milkshake for only a quarter, one shake per customer. Such a deal because they're normally $2.50. So you may say, what is a Patriot shake?
2: Oh, in fact, my little friend Gretchen brought one of those. It's got a flag in it.
3: Very good.
2: It's got a flag in it. I think.
3: It's vanilla ice cream, birthday cake flavors, topped with whipped cream, red, white, and blue sprinkles, a mini American flag, and a dark chocolate Statue of Liberty.
4: Gun. I'm in.
2: I had one. I had one. They're delicious.
3: Yeah. Take my money. Anyway. And Waffle House here in Atlanta has opened a pop-up merchandise place where you can buy all kind of World Cup Waffle House merch, including yellow and black soccer balls. I want one. It's located at 135 Andrew Young International Boulevard, 10 a.m. to 6 p.m. until June 21st.
2: Yeah, not after dark, I guess.
3: Not there after dark,
2: no,
3: I noticed that. Some cup games to be played in the Meadowlands up in Jersey, and they have a special treat for you fans, the Ripper Hot Dog.
2: All right, sir. Ripper, the Ripper as in Jack the Ripper?
3: Not quite. The Ripper Hot Dog, even though maybe, is a fried hot dog that rips open, but unlike the traditional version, MetLife's will also include pineapple salsa, ketchup, mayo, diced pineapple, and potato sticks. Would you eat this?
2: As part of the hot dog? Did I misunderstand?
3: Yeah.
2: Oh, no way. No.
3: Oh, I'd eat that and take my money.
2: Pineapple
3: please.
2: On a hot dog? I don't think so.
3: You ever had pineapple salsa? It's delicious.
2: No.
3: What's wrong with you?
2: Your
3: mind there.
2: No, never. No, I'm sorry. No.
3: Fox Sports coverage of Game 1 got off to a rocky start yesterday as the network did not show Shakira's non-lying hips in the pregame show. Then during the hydrating breaks, showed so many commercials, they were late getting back to the action.
2: Well, their money.
3: That's Fox for you. The German tourist Freddie and his two friends just got a personal tour of the New Orleans Saints and Pelicans facilities. The Saints tweeting, these guys exist. They are actually real. And someone said, when they were pointing out last night, Freddie says, we went to a Waffle House in New Orleans and we couldn't eat inside. They closed the inside, so you had to eat outside in the parking lot. And some guy from Jacksonville said, buddy, if you show up at a Waffle House and they won't let you inside, you need to get the hell out of there.
2: Yeah, don't worry about the parking lot. Worry about starting your car.
3: run away.
2: Because they're afraid of the crime. I mean, you're literally afraid of bad attitudes.
3: And
2: the people inside are nasty people. And too much crime.
3: Gosh. Everyone who wants to play in the World Cup game in Canada stepped forward.
2: Ooh.
3: Not so fast, Tommy Party.
2: Oh.
3: Party's going to miss Ghana's opening match in Toronto against Panama after being denied entry into Canada.
2: Yes.
3: Why? Seems Party is charged with 7 counts of rape and 1 count of sexual assault in London, England.
2: Oh, my. How did he get
3: over
2: here?
3: Which begs the question, how the hell is he here in the United States?
2: Seriously,
3: yes, absolutely. Why is he here?
2: That wasn't flagged on his pat.
3: They won't let people in because they have a marijuana conviction in 1972. Are you kidding me?
2: Wow, that's unbelievable.
3: Sad news, former Atlanta Flames left winger Jerry Meehan has died at 79. Meehan was the very first Buffalo Sabres team. He played 10 years in the NHL for the Maple Leafs, Flyers, Sabres, Canucks, Flames, and Capitals. Meehan was instrumental in the very first major defection in hockey, Hall of Famer Alexander Mogilny of the Soviet Union. Like something out of a spy movie, in 1989, Meehan and another Sabres employee flew to Stockholm, met Mogilny, ushered him to America while avoiding the KGB.
2: Whoa.
3: Yeah. Meehan's trade for goalie Dominic Hasek, one of the most one-sided deals in league history. He was a backup in Chicago at the time. Hasek went on to win the Vezina Trophy for best goalie 6 times, the Hart Trophy twice during his time in Buffalo. Still, to me, he's my third favorite goalie. He was amazing to watch. Yeah. Meehan played for the Atlanta Flames from 1974 to 76, scored 11 goals, and got 41 points. Knickerbocker is going for the series win in San Antonio tomorrow night. The Babylon Bee headline reads, EMTs to be stationed near Spurs bench next game to prevent choking.
2: Yes, sir.
3: Yeah. The College World Series underway in Omaha. But, of course, the big scoreboard is at Rocco's for the Jello Shot Challenge.
2: How do we stand here, I wonder?
3: Yesterday, I reported that Ole Miss was in the lead by a lot.
2: Yeah.
3: Then Pat McAfee and the West Virginians showed up.
2: Uh-oh.
3: By the way, Pat not happy.
2: Really?
3: The guy who runs Rocco's was rude to him, and he said it on his podcast
2: today.
3: And he was not happy.
2: Yeah, no. I wouldn't do that, Pat McAfee.
3: The latest tally from earlier today, I'm sure it's changed by now. Alabama, what's wrong with you boys? Dead last, 195 Jello shots.
2: Oh, that's great. Right? That's lightweight. The league there.
3: Yeah. Oklahoma, just 224. Hmm. Georgia is embarrassing us at a measly 257.
2: Oh, wait a minute.
3: Yeah. Texas, 353. North Carolina, 505. Then they get serious.
2: Hmm.
3: Little Troy in Alabama, 1,127 shots. Mississippi, 2,088.
2: Oh, mercy.
3: But the Mountaineers have scarfed down. This was earlier today.
2: Yeah.
3: How many do you think?
2: 2,500.
3: Higher.
2: 3,100.
3: Higher.
2: 3,700.
3: Higher.
2: 4,200.
3: Higher.
2: 5,100.
3: Higher.
2: Oh, come on. 25,000 shots.
3: 7,911 Jello shots. Just by the West Virginians.
2: Yowie.
3: June 12, 1839, due to an erroneous eyewitness account, after Doubleday gets credit for establishing the first baseball game played in America, although doubtful the West Point cadet was ever there or ever saw a game, the Hall of Fame opens a century later in Cooperstown, New York, because of this.
2: Well,
3: in fact,
2: one of my history things for that adds the fact that Abner Doubleday apparently taught his new game to military cadets in Cooperstown, but historians say the first game wasn't until 1846, not 1839. Yeah, that's what we're saying.
3: 1928, Lou Gehrig gets 14 total bases. He blasts 2 triples, 2 homers, and leads the Bronx Bombers to a big win over the White Sox at Comiskey.
2: Huh.
3: But 11 years later, on the same day, 1939, in front of a record crowd of over 23,000 at Rupert Stadium, Lou Gehrig played his last game in a Yankee uniform in an exhibition contest against the Kansas City Blues of Double A. The Iron Horse, playing only 3 innings, batted 8th, grounded out weakly to second base in his only at-bat. 1970, Doc Ellis throws a 2-0 no-hitter against the Padres in San Diego. The former Pirates right-hander, who becomes later an advocate of anti-drug programs, claims he was under the influence of LSD while tossing the best game of his career. 1983, Dale Murphy visits Elizabeth Smith in the stands to give her a cap and a T-shirt. Her nurse asked the Braves outfielder to hit a home run for the 6-year-old girl who had lost both her hands and a leg when she stepped on a live power line. The reigning National League MVP says, all right, hitting 2 homers and drove in all the runs in the team's win over the Giants at Atlanta Fulton County Stadium. When asked afterwards, Dale says, I didn't know what to say, so I just sort of mumbled, well, okay.
2: and then
3: he went out and did that.
2: And did it. Good for him.
3: 1996, Major League Baseball forces Marge Schott to step down as the general partner owning the Reds because what she said about Hitler a little before that. Everybody knows Hitler was good at the beginning. He just went too far.
2: But he did make the trains run on time.
3: Happy birthday, Marv Albert. Yes.
2: Yes.
3: Backbiter, as it's described here.
2: Yes.
3: And 1971, Ryan Klesko was born. Ryan Klesko.
2: Right. I'm not rambled as 85, by the way, just because Pete doesn't give the actual age. He just gives the year they were
3: How
2: born.
3: How old was Ryan Klesko? 1971.
2: Well, he would be 55.
4: He was here last week or so, remember?
2: Yeah,
4: Kimmer?
2: We saw him in the hall, here in the bullpen. Yep, yep.
3: Oh.
2: I almost went in to break it up. he and Mr. Dickey and the 680 guys were in there, and I was going to go over and say, this isn't a freaking fraternity house, you know, something like that. I decided against it. Anyway, all right, we got more coming up with it, baseball and otherwise here, and a whole bunch of newsy stuff, and a thing in history I think you'll enjoy too. It's Kimmer, Feet, and Flounder, Let It Rip Friday, right up till 6 o'clock. Later.

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2: Here today with Evan Ward of Atlas Retirement. And Evan, I recently read an article that said 65% of those surveyed, they're more worried about running out of money in retirement than they are of death itself. So let's talk about some of the ways you can help our listeners replace that paycheck they've relied on for all these years in their working lives.
3: Well, it makes sense that they'd be scared of that, because what do you do if you run out of money in retirement? You're going to go back to work? Who's hiring folks that are retired, and physically and mentally, you're going to be able to do that? And isn't the whole point of having a financial advisor so that you never have to worry about that again? So one of the ways that we do that is we build a fully comprehensive income plan so that we know there's money coming in every month that'll cover your bills, give you the quality of life that you're looking for, no matter what the market's doing, no matter how long you live. In some cases, regardless of what happens to you health-wise. So we can put plans in place to eliminate or at least mitigate all of those kind of risks every single person deals with in retirement.
2: I know a lot of our parents relied on pensions, but let's be honest, Evan, the pension is becoming a thing of the past, but there are ways for folks to create their own personal pensions, aren't there?
3: Yeah, so I'm a big proponent of do-it-yourself pension. 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

0: Beatles arrived in Adelaide, Australia. They were greeted by 300,000 fans, the largest welcome they would ever receive. They lined the 10-mile route from the airport to the city. They gave their first four shows at the Centennial Hall in Australia. Over two nights, I saw her standing there, want to hold your hand, all my loving, she loves you, till it was you, roll over Beethoven, all the whole crew. They had a temporary a Beatles member named Jimmy Nicol, who was standing in for Ringo on drums because Ringo had just gotten his tonsils out. So that was kind of weird. Let's see. Our birthday list. Now, Donald Trump will be 80 on Sunday. Timothy Simon's birthday today. Jonah on Veep. Timothy Simons is 48. Now, he was a great character. And by the way, if you saw that series, it's one of my favorite series. I've got like 20 of them on my DVR thing here, I think. On Veep. And here's a couple of baseball things here for you, Pete Davis. On this day in 1981, professional baseball's first mid-season strike. Remember that in 1981. Also, on this day in 1997, interleague play in Major League Baseball started, ending a 126-year tradition of keeping the two leagues apart. Which is kind of bizarre. What's the matter? You all right?
1: Julie has commented.
0: Hey, please, Julie, what's up?
1: I have no idea what uranium dust is, so in my mind, Iranian cleaning ladies dressed in hijabs are dusting, sweeping, cleaning toilets, etc., gathering this dust. Six of them arrive in a banged-up little car pulling out supplies from the trunk.
0: Well, Julie, that's my fault for not explaining. Actually, and I don't know where they came up with the name dust. What they're talking about is Iran has pounds and pounds of uranium. They're calling it uranium dust because it's been fixed so that it's almost ready to be put into a bomb. So whatever they're calling it uranium or uranium dust, uranium supply, it's all the same thing. They're trying to, we want it. And we don't want them to have any more of it. By the way, this was a thing in sports here I thought was kind of interesting here, Pete. I think you'll remember that. Well, not because you were there, of course. On this day in 1930, Jack Sharkey, the American, knocks out Max Schmeling in Germany, or knocks him down with a low blow in the fourth round of the World Championship heavyweight fight in New York City at the Polo Grounds, 1930. Jack Sharkey, Max Schmeling, and he hit Max Schmeling below the belt, so Schmeling was awarded the heavyweight championship crown. Became known as the low blow champion. The fight was billed the Battle of the Continents, and it was the first championship boxing match decided on a foul in 1930. We'll do the history thing later, Flounder. I'll keep moving on the thing here. Mr. Phone's ringing. Yes, sir.
2: Mr. Shea and the horn, and after that, we got a song.
0: Oh, excellent, excellent. Shea and Sean, Sean and Shea. Shea's on with us now. Hey, Shea, what's up, man? How you doing? What's up?
3: Hey, first of all, I got a question for Flounder. Hey, Flounder, do you know what a mic flag is? You know, like the one that is where is on Kimmer's studio.
0: Their microphones.
2: Right now? I mean, yeah, I know those just from kind of working in radio and stuff, but nothing
3: yeah,
2: more than
3: exactly.
2: that.
3: I just wanted to make sure because Kimmer asked you the question in the first segment, and then he didn't allow you to answer, and he went off and talked about.
0: Well, I was talking about my experience in 1974. If you don't mind.
3: Exactly. I just wanted to know the answer to the question. You had asked a question. I wanted to know if Founder had known what it was.
2: We probably have a totally different audience now, so I got...
0: In fact, if we played the replay back, I think you're wrong. I believe Flounder said, yeah, I've seen him before, and then I started in on him. I didn't

0: let him explain much, but I think he actually answered the question. So nice try.
1: This is the tease for everybody to go back on YouTube or on the app and listen to it. So what I wanted to call about, so I have to be a bit anonymous about this.
0: All right.
1: But you were talking about how foreigners coming in for FIFA and their reaction to food.
0: Yeah.
1: So I'm in that industry.
0: Oh, cool.
1: And I work for a European-owned company.
0: Okay.
1: And we are heavily in the travel hospitality sector.
0: Excellent.
1: And I work very closely with somebody fresh from Europe.
0: Okay.
1: And he is attempting to get us to change to be more European-like because they're more efficient, because they offer less selection modifiers type of thing, and us Americans, we want to substitute this cheese, and we don't want pickles on our burger, and we want this and that.
0: Right.
1: And I have been teaching or coaching on this is a cultural thing. I'm not saying whether it's right or wrong. I'm just saying that we are spoiled over here, and Burger King in the 80s said you get it your way, and that's how we have to keep it. And it's more of a production line over there where you eat what you're given.
0: Yeah.
1: And if you don't like it, you scrape it off and that type of thing. So it goes all in. When you all were talking about that, it is so closely related to what I'm dealing with right now.
0: Well, a lot of people sure seem to think they love what Americans are doing and all the, supply of the food and all the options and choices. And, they're loving
2: freedom.
0: Freedom, yeah.
1: Yeah, exactly. And they're not used to that. Yeah. And they love it when they get it. And I told him, I said, this is a decades long, change management. There's three sectors. And I said, the system part is hard, but it's the easiest actually, because the second part is procedural, but the hardest part is cultural. And you're trying to manage a cultural change that happens over decades, if not centuries. And we have, become accustomed. I keep on telling him, I said, it's not a matter of right or wrong. I'm just saying we are the way we are. Don't try to make us like Europe, because our stores will lose sales if you do.
0: Yeah.
1: Because we're accustomed to what we're accustomed to.
0: Right. Yeah, exactly. That's a good point. Yep. Are we going to play one of his songs here, Flounder?
3: Yes, we are.
0: Okay. You want to do it now? Or you want to do
3: it
0: after?
3: We'll do it right now.
0: Here we go. Here's Shay and Sean on the song. And here we go. Now, there's doing the Kimmer song right here.

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10: 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They had 5 children. It was the loudest place I've ever been in my life. 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As soon as I saw that, I said, that's what I want when I grow up.
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1: Look out, it's only me, it's only the Kimmer. We got music and birthdays in one whack here with Cheap Trick. Their drummer is a chubby, four-eyed, goatee guy named Ben Carlos. He's 76.
13: Bun E. Carlos.
1: Ben E. Carlos, 76, Bun. Rock and Roll Hall of Famer. And I didn't see, I covered up the E here. Ben E. Carlos, 76 years old. Sorry, I'm bad.
13: Bun.
1: I know. Bun E. Carlos, is that what it is? Bun? Yeah, Bun E. Carlos, that's right.
13: Bun E. Carlos.
1: I'm sorry, Bun E. Carlos, I beg your pardon. Boy George be 65 years old. The Mary Kay and Ashley Olsen. The Olsen twins are 40. And by the way, they were adorable little cutie girls from the famous TV series, stuff like that. And as they got older, they kind of looked like, they almost looked like sort of Martians or something.
14: You know how Heath Ledger overdosed? In one of their apartments.
1: Oh my goodness. Anyway, a little history thing here, Flounder, with a little something here. I talked about you earlier. This is a very important day in 1987. President Ronald Reagan says this to a certain Russian who ought to be paying attention.
15: General Secretary Gorbachev, if you seek peace, if you seek prosperity for the Soviet Union and Eastern Europe, if you seek liberalization, come here to this gate. Mr. Gorbachev, open this gate. Mr. Gorbachev, tear down this wall.
1: The wall was put up in 1961 to divide West and East Berlin. Came down in 1989, 2 years after this comment by Ronald Reagan. 5:53, Kimmer, Pete, and Flounder, how's it going? A quick update in case you missed it. Elon Musk today created a great meme here, or a tweet that came out from this guy named Shrewdy. Elon Musk just created 4,400 millionaires in one day. 400 of them are worth $100 million today. Employees include welders, technicians, cafeteria staff who are paid for decades in stock. Juan Hernandez, immigrant from Mexico, took a $28 an hour.
14: Try it again.
1: He got some money.
14: Say
1: $28 an hour contractor to weld, and now he got $880,000 out of a $10,000 grant he had. Another kid's parents wanted to go to GE, says, oh, I'll try this thing, stayed there for 12 years. He just got $13 million for his stock. I mean, God bless them. And of course, the Democrats are saying, oh, there go the billionaires and trillion. Now he's a trillionaire. The trillionaires are ruining everything in America. God, how can you not salute that? What happened?
16: Them.
1: I mean, it's just
16: hate
1: negative hate. It's all they've
16: God,
1: got.
16: I hate them.
1: And one more thing. I want you to hear the soundbite again in case you missed it. This business with the Austin Metcalf family, the black teenager who murdered the white teenager, Carmelo Anthony's a black killer, going to go to prison. And the family, his family, has been outrageous about this, just stirring up racism and hate and trying to cause trouble. The Metcalf family, the victim, the twin boy killed the victim in this case, the family has been getting threats saying they're peeing on your son's grave. They're going to your house. They should have stabbed his twin brother as well. They're threatening to show up at the homes, calling the police and telling their SWAT teams ought to go over there, stuff like that. Well, Mr. Metcalf, the father, has had it up to here. He was under a restraining order, and now he doesn't have a gag order anymore, and he's saying this about the family and the supporters of the murdering teenage kid there, if you will, Flounder.
17: Drew Anthony, Kayla, you're cowards.
1: Parents.
17: You wouldn't even show up for your son's sentencing or victim statement impacts. You abandoned your kid. You left him there. I guess he's no more use to you because you can't get any more GoFundMe money or GoSendGo money. You are grifters. You should be ashamed of yourself. You raised that child. You never once admitted or took accountability. You tried to play victim. The real victim is the one who died, not the one who shoved a knife in his chest. I come to pray with you and show the world we can close the gap of this unbelievable racial divide. And what you do? You widen the gap even further. You hire a convicted baby-shaking felon who's only in it for the money, who gives you bad advice, kicks me out of a press conference. Oh, funny, I was somewhere I wasn't supposed to be, but I left when asked. I didn't stab anyone. And then you proceeded to gaslight me with your convicted felon, quote, advocate, minister? Minister of what? Minister irrelevant? Minister of bullshit? How about minister you? Y'all think I'm a saint? I'm no saint. I'm as human as you. I have emotions. Just because I'm a Christian doesn't mean I don't sin, because I don't walk on water and I don't turn into wine.
18: Oh, my God. I hate to end this way. This just came in. A Howard University professor is blaming that father, arguing that the teen's, his son's death did not begin with a knife wielded by Carmelo Anthony, but instead the father's parenting style. The professor at Harvard University's Dr. Stacy Patton in the communications school penned an opinion piece saying your son is dead because you failed to teach him that black boys have boundaries to Substack. Wednesday, she insinuated Anthony was acting out of self-defense because you have to teach your kid that black children have boundaries. You failed to teach him humility and restraint. Blaming the father. Oh, my God. You dirty bastards. Flounder's funny. We got one. No, I'm sorry. I bigger.

0: And finally, we got another minute. I misread the clock. Anthony was sentenced to 35 years. Oh, my. I mean, this is, they can't stop. And the family said it was all racism, the father and mother. And by the way, Ariana Grande, that little snot, is
1: she
0: now
1: looks like an alien.
0: Yeah, she, I mean, she's lost. Just, she looks like,
1: creepy.
0: Really, yeah, horrible. Well, she now is saying we shouldn't want Donald Trump to use any of her music to do an ICE deportation video. So the 32-year-old skinny little Andre used to be cute, Ariana Grande, cute, has now said immigrants have been violently torn from their families. And you people, you represent, bye-bye. You deliver the most secure border in history. And the White House is just saying, you know, please, you're killing me here. You know, just for that, Ariana, I'm not going to think about you anymore. When I think about girls I like to have sex with. And now another flounder's funny.
2: Being racist isn't like a yes or no thing. You know what I mean? It's not like you have it or you don't have it. Like, being racist is more, it's like being hungry. You know? It's like, yeah, you're not right now. You know? It's like, yeah, you're not hungry right now, but a cheeseburger could cut you off on the highway. And you get hungry. We're hungry all day. The cheeseburger is Jewish in that joke. No, okay. Cheeseburger is whatever type of cheeseburger you thought it was in your racist heart.
0: And that
1: Shane
0: is
1: Shane Gillis.
0: There you go. All right, boys, have a great weekend. Best to Mrs. Flounder Veronica and
1: Thank
0: Pete
1: you.
0: Davis and the Mountains of Macon, the whole team up there. Be careful and have fun. In the meantime, Christine, sing me home, baby, because I got to go. You're killing me.

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1: The agreement never closer. I'm Lisa Lucera, Fox News. Those words from Iran's foreign minister as the U.S. and Iran work toward ending the conflict in Iran.
2: A senior administration official confirms a deal is much closer to fruition, clarifying that one of the things both sides kept going back and forth on was the specificity of the commitment to destroy and dispose of enriched nuclear material. The official said Iran will be rewarded economically, piecemeal, as they comply with their obligations, and that this would include sanctions relief and unfreezing funds. Iran's foreign minister told Iranian state TV a deal is closer, but said nuclear issues would be discussed at later stages, that the deal's contingent upon an end to the U.S. blockade in the Strait of Hormuz and a ceasefire between Lebanon and Israel. He added that management of the strait will not return to pre-war levels and that their sword will always hang over the strait.
1: Fox's Jessica Rosenthal. President Trump said this week the agreement could be signed this weekend. A federal judge rules President Trump's name must come off the Kennedy Center by today.
3: Late Thursday, the Justice Department filed a last-minute appeal on behalf of the Kennedy Center's Trump-appointed Board of Trustees, seeking to keep the president's name on the building. Judge Cooper ruled on May 29th that Trump's name was illegally added to the John F. Kennedy Center for the Performing Arts, finding only Congress could change its name, and ordered all references to Trump must be removed by June 12th.
1: Fox's Carmen Roberts. Meanwhile, a different judge has ruled the White House is allowed to stage a UFC fight on the White House lawn this weekend. The nonprofit Public Integrity Project had sued to challenge the Freedom 250 event. Wall Street stocks rose as oil prices fell again as it appears Iran deal is close. The Dow added 353. The Nasdaq gained 79. The S&P plus 37. And shares of SpaceX closed just over $161 a share in its initial public offering. 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
2: Charlie Kirk's accused killer was back in court in Utah.
3: Tyler Robinson and his defense team in Utah County Court tried to make their case that prosecutor Christopher Ballard violated the court's gag order by responding to media inquiries about the defense's characterization of an ATF ballistics report, which they say was misleading. Ballard testifying,
4: "The goal of these interviews was to respond to the specific media inquiries that were being generated by the misinformation that was circulating about the bullet testing."
3: The judge also hearing arguments on a defense motion to block hearsay evidence in the capital murder case. Jeff Manasso, Fox News.
2: The judge will make a decision on the motions later this month. The trial date has not been set, and Robinson has yet to enter a plea. A judge has awarded Blake Lively some legal fees, but no punitive damages in her lawsuit against fellow actor and director Justin Baldoni. Lively sued Baldoni in 2024, claiming he defamed her after she accused him of sexual misconduct during the filming of the movie It Ends With Us. Lively and Baldoni settled the bulk of their dispute last month, just as a trial was about to start. Your food delivery app might be replacing more waiters at restaurants.
5: DoorDash, one of the world's leading food delivery and ordering apps, announces the debut of an artificially intelligent chatbot that takes your order. 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But it goes beyond your dinner desires. The chatbot will also work with grocery orders, even allowing users to upload photos or paste links to recipes for the AI to arrange for you to buy ingredients and have them delivered.
2: Fox is Evan Brown. I'm Lisa Lucera. This is Fox News.
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0: Jesse Kelly Show. Let's have some fun. On a Friday, it is a Friday. I have needed it, and so have you. The week is mercifully over, and we have so much we're going to get to tonight, and we're going to have a good time while we do it. Of course, it's Ask Dr. Jesse Friday. I'll touch just a little bit, just briefly, on this Graham Plattner scandal stuff here in the opening of the show. We're diving right into the questions. Everyone has questions about Chinese farmland. The black population, some guy asked. Blackstone recipes. Why doesn't Trump just turn Netanyahu loose on Iran? All that, so much more on the world famous Jesse Kelly Show on a Friday. So let me go ahead and give the game away a little bit when it comes to Maine in the Senate race. The Democrat guy is Graham Plattner. I know by now you've seen, you've at least heard me talk about the laundry list of scandals this guy seems to have gotten himself into. It's honestly, there's everything from abuse to running around on the old lady to I mentioned Nazi tattoo third, a Nazi tattoo, one that he clearly knew was a Nazi tattoo.
1: Now, again, this is a text that got sent, so, like, we can place the time, right? This is in August. How does she know it's a Nazi tattoo in August of last year, and you don't know it's a Nazi tattoo in August of last year?
2: Well, she certainly didn't send that text to me. So, whoever she sent it to and was talking...
0: Okay, it's bad. Let me go ahead and give this away for you. It's going to keep getting worse for Graham Plattner. Now, let me explain why, because I got this email. It's an Ask Dr. Jesse Friday. I got this email. Jesse, isn't Plattner the very definition of a beefsteak Nazi? Okay, so let me explain, in case you haven't read the Anti-Communist Manifesto, available at jessekellybook.com. Let me explain the term beefsteak Nazi. That's a real term. It's a term the Nazis themselves came up with. Why? All right, so we have to talk a little bit of Germany, a little history here. Stay with me. After World War One, there was so much unrest in Germany. And the unrest was coming from all sides and for all reasons. The people were going hungry. The victorious powers were not letting food in. It was really, really, really bad. On top of this toxic stew of things, you had returning soldiers who were often extremely bitter, felt like the country had betrayed them. After all, the World War One German army didn't lose a single battle on German soil, right? They were justified in some of their thinking, okay? They were upset after World War One. Add them into this toxic stew of a society. Germany was a crazy place. What else is going on at this time? The communist movement globally is really, really on the rise. Now that the dirty commies are officially running the Soviet Union, they're promoting and pushing this stuff out as much as possible. So there got to be a huge communist movement on the rise in Germany at this time. Now, we're going to fast forward through years of all kinds of unrest, but understand we're talking about the level of unrest that involves the troops coming in and shooting civilians. Riots. I mean, it was really, really, really bad oftentimes in the streets of Germany post-World War One, before World War Two. And in any society, when your society, when the government itself kind of breaks down and then you have this toxic mix of people, you're going to end up with warring groups, warring ideas. You know, everyone knows the Nazis come from that time. The Nazis were one of many that turned out they maneuvered in all the right ways and did all the right things in order to gain power, but they were just one of many. There was a huge, as I just mentioned, communist movement going on in Germany at this time. A huge one. We're talking 1,000-person rallies, things like that, riots. You know, the whole thing. Well, but what do they do?
3: We might call this getting strike ready. I think of it as getting a strike ready or street ready. And part of that is understanding our own strength.
0: Yeah, you get the idea. They were taking it to the streets back then too. All right. Fast forward. Like I said, the Nazis just did it smarter and more vicious, frankly, than the other groups out there. They were just more willing to hurt people, of course, more willing to do dirty tricks, whatever. Okay. Now, the Nazi movement itself, I don't exactly have to tell you. Breaking news, it's obviously a deeply, deeply evil, evil ideology. It just is. And you know it, the racial superiority thing, it's an ideology that is extremely sick, extremely evil. But so is communism. Now let's just focus on these two groups for a moment. What kind of person joins a movement like that? Are you going to have some relatively normal people joining these movements? Yeah, on occasion, sure. You know, there'll be Bob the accountant. Maybe he's just bored. Maybe his wife left him. Maybe whatever. And okay, I'll go down to a Nazi meeting.

0: So they just came out and said, oh, we're Nazis now. Lots of them. So many of them, the Nazis came up with an actual term for them. Beefsteak Nazis. You know, brown and red. Beefsteak Nazis. They knew they were still commies at heart, but they knew they had to pretend to be Nazis in order to be with the in crowd. That's the little historical part of it. Now let's go to Graham Plattner and why it's going to keep getting worse and worse for this Democrat candidate and why this is going to be a problem going forward for the Democrat Party. Graham Plattner is obviously a pretty messed up dude. Reports out of him grabbing his girlfriend and pinning her arm behind her back. I mean, this is obviously a bad dude. He's a bad dude. All right. But he got the nomination. How? He was the most communist candidate in the race. He was the most commie candidate. And for the Democrat voter, that's what they want. The most commie candidate. Okay. What kind of people are you going to get if that's your selection process? Don't think today's modern communist movement is any different than it ever was in Soviet Union. In the Soviet Union, they were a bunch of degenerates and freaks. In Germany, degenerates and freaks. Cambodia, degenerates and freaks. On and on and on down the line. It's a disgusting religion of the malcontent, and you attract terrible, terrible people to it. So if the Democrat primary voter is going to go out and select the most communist candidate in every race whenever they have a chance to do so, Democrat scandals are going to just simply become the norm. You're going to get, Graham Plattner is one of many who will come in the future as the Democrat Party continues to go further and further left. And of course, yeah, these people, you know, who are still trying to back him and come up with every excuse. This is Gretchen Carlson.
1: You know, we have seen some Democrats come forward to say that maybe, you know, Graham Plattner has to reexamine his behavior, and they're at least calling it out. I would like to see the same thing coming from Republicans with regard to Donald Trump. But overall, I think both parties need to be honest and take accountability. When you have a bad actor inside of a party, you have to call it out.
0: That's called changing the subject. And Sonny Huston, she obviously is a huge, huge fan, of Graham Plattner. This was Sonny Huston when it came to Trump.
2: Yet 50% of America saw all of that and looked the other way and said, I'm going to vote for him anyway. And that is really disheartening, because for me, that means that you are selfish. That tells me that they will look the other way to that kind of behavior. And that, I think, is despicable. It is un-American.
0: And now you look at her back in Graham Plattner and you're tempted to say, but she's a hypocrite. Not the way she sees it. For Sonny Huston and for all communists, remember, all the rules, they're only for you. The laws, that's for you. Standards, that's for you. For soldiers of the communist revolution, there are no rules. That's how they operate.
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3: Okay, a double hitter today. The first one is short. I read a headline in the digital Atlanta Journal-Constitution talking about MARTA and the World Cup crowds coming to Atlanta. This MARTA official was saying they have to manage the public perception of danger on MARTA. Have you ever heard that perception becomes reality? The World Cup ought to be interesting. Too bad we don't have Bill Campbell around to really screw it up. Now, for my second part, you've heard, of course, of white privilege. All of the things that white people can do that nobody else can because we're so privileged. Things like work hard, attend class. Oh, don't get me started. Anyway, we have a young lady, Jennifer Sanchez. That's right. She is a POC, P-O-C, and she's a third-year ethnic studies educator in California. Boy, what a career path she has in front of her. Anyway, she's writing and complaining about, and I can identify with this, old privilege, not white privilege, old privilege, adult supremacy, constructs adults as developed, mature, intelligent, and experienced based solely on their age and ensures that adults control the resources and make the decisions in society. Oh, isn't that pitiful? How about this? When, according to adults, young people lack the superior decision-making capabilities, adults then get to create and enforce the rules for young people. And this adult superiority outweighs the consent of young people. I wonder how big her student loan balance is right now. And where will she get a job? Only one possible place. Right back in academia where she can write more nonsensical crap like this. Neil Bortz, Extra 106.3.
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4: Get this. 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
6: It is the Jesse Kelly Show on a wonderful Friday. I cannot go on. I can't do another single political question or anything else until I address what happened last night with Jewish producer Chris. I was not, full disclosure, I was not involved. This was just a text conversation between Chris and Corey, but I got here this morning. I had to see it, so now you got to see it. Do you know what Chris did for dinner last night? Chris took a can of sardines. He removed the sardines from the can, put it on a plate. He then microwaved the sardines on a plate Then he took the microwaved sardines and put them on what looked like, I'm assuming, just bread with mayonnaise and lettuce. Did I get that right, Chris? No. Yeah, I was wrong about the lettuce. Pickles and mayonnaise on the microwaved sardines. On my life, that's a true story. You are a foul human being, Chris. You are disgusting. I'm with Nancy.
7: Last time I asked you about January 6th, why you turned the National Guard away on January 6th, you told me to shut up and that I was repeating Republican talking.
8: I'll tell you to shut up again because you're speaking lies.
6: Same thing happened to me this morning when I found out about the sandwich. I looked right at Chris and I was like, you're a but I held back. It's like Grandma Vodka did. Hey, Jesse, what's the deal with Trump allowing China to buy up our farmland? My mom's upset about it, and I always know an answer to back Trump up, but I'm stumped on this one. Because their land value would go down, we don't want it to go to the Chinese regardless. Thanks, you're the best. All right. So, Trump, he recently, and he's done this before, but he recently, and Chris, you can find this if you can. If not, it's no big deal. He came out in an interview and he was defending allowing 600,000 Chinese university students to come into the country. If memory serves me, and it's fine if you don't find it, Chris. If memory serves me, he said something about the lines of like, well, you want other cultures to come here. All right. So let's talk about the reality, a reality that Trump knows. Every Chinese citizen works for the Chinese Communist Party, whether they want to or not. There aren't private businesses there. You'll see people say this Chinese company associated with the CCP. They're all associated with the CCP. Or I guess to clarify, they can be at a moment's notice. If I'm selling wontons down on the street corner, I may never have, what, Chris? Those are Chinese, aren't they? Are they not? Anyway, if I'm selling wontons on the street corner, and I've never heard from the CCP. I'm just a Chinese dude selling wontons. The CCP can still show up at any moment and they will control wontons. I have to do whatever they say. That applies to Chinese students. You will agree to work for the CCP if you come over here. It's 600,000 Chinese spies. Trump gave this answer and made a bunch of people mad.
9: You've said as many as 600,000 Chinese students could come to the United States. Why, sir, is that a pro-MAGA position when many American kids want to go to school and there are places not for them and these universities are getting rich off Chinese money?
10: Sure. Never said about China, but we do have a lot of people coming in from China. We always have China and other countries. We also have a massive system of colleges and universities. And if we were to cut that in half, which perhaps makes some people happy, you would have half the colleges in the United States go out of business.
9: So what?
10: Well, I think that's a big deal.
9: Are they fans?
10: You would have the
9: fans of the United States.
10: Yeah, but you would have, as you know, historically black colleges and universities would all be out of business. That you would have a system of colleges and universities.
9: So we're dependent on China to keep our university
10: China,
9: system
10: but,
9: going?
10: But I think it's good to have, I actually think it's good to have outside countries. And don't forget, MAGA was my idea. MAGA was nobody else's idea. I know what MAGA wants better than anybody else. And MAGA wants to see our country thrive.
6: All right. For you, somebody who's all right, an anti-communist like you, it's hard to find a worse answer for him to give. Right? When you hear, oh, a bunch of commie universities are going to close their doors, you probably are thinking to yourself, that's wonderful. Yeah, can we do that? But I need to explain a couple things and maybe it'll make you feel better. Maybe it'll make you feel worse. The first of these two things here. The first one is Trump has been amazing for the anti-communist movement in a variety of ways. The actions he's taken on immigration alone in his second term has really started us on a very, very good path in a variety of ways in this country. He's been outstanding for the anti-communist movement getting it rolling. Donald Trump is not as right-wing as you are. He has never been. On a lot of our issues, he moves the ball forward, and he's been excellent at that. And I'm not insulting him. I'm simply explaining he becomes a symbol for so many people of all things right-wing. He's our right-wing leader, right-wing this, right-wing that. You are far to the right of Donald Trump on many, many issues. He's a very traditional, normal guy who's bringing some common sense on a lot of things. Pause on that. I'll explain these two things in just a moment. Hopefully it'll help you understand Trump's moves on things like Chinese farmland and Chinese students. We'll be back.
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13: Fox News, I'm John Saucier. The White House is close to getting a signed deal with Iran after months of negotiations. Interior Secretary Doug Burgum on Fox.
14: I'd say where we stand is that we've got the negotiator-in-chief, the deal-maker-in-chief, President Trump. We know that he is not going to agree to a bad deal. Whatever deal is reached, it's going to be a good deal.
13: White House officials say the latest deal is nearly 80% done, should be signed within the next few days. Texas authorities with new details about a shooting that happened in Midland this morning. Sergeant Steve Blanco from the Texas Department of Public Safety confirming they've identified the suspect responsible.
15: The identity of the suspect, Victor Mata Villarreal, age 45. It was a suspect from the previous day's shooting.
13: Yeah, police said he got into it with them shooting at them earlier in the day. Officials say this 45-year-old suspect opened fire on residents around 8 a.m. local time this morning. He's now dead. 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

0: It is the Jesse Kelly Show on a wonderful Friday. You can email us your love, your hate, your death threats, jesse@jessekellyshow.com. Back to answering this question. The guy asked, hey, Trump's allowing China to continue to buy up farmland. What's the deal? My mom's mad about it. All right, so I'm explaining. There are two things that you need to get. I already mentioned that Trump is to the left of you on a variety of things. He's become this right-wing symbol, and he's been great for the right-wing movement, but he's still personally to the left of you. Trump is a very, for one, he's 80, or close to it. What is he, close to 80, Chris? 79? He's 79. Now, that's not an insult. I hope to live to 79 one day. It's a good thing. I hope you're 79. But that means he's lived his entire life as mostly a normal country, in mostly a normal country. And that's just what he wants. Normal as in this. Hey, everybody should go to college. That kind of older way of thinking that was the way of thinking for a long time. Other times he's made you mad. Are generally for this exact same reason, he doesn't want to go as far as you want to go to put things right. Remember when the FBI was building a new building after abusing your rights for years and years and years? You wanted the FBI to be defunded and close down the building and every agent fired, and Donald Trump is loudly screaming on social media that they need a brand new expensive facility. And everyone said, what? The FBI went after you. Trump is a normal, traditional older American who does not see the need for extreme solutions the way you see the need for extreme solutions. When it comes to the prospect of closing down half the universities in this country, Trump finds that horrifying. Me, I find that a good start. Trump finds that horrifying. There's that one point. The second point is this, and I brought this up last night. It's really the same talk, it's along the same lines we were having about the H-1B visa thing, where all these companies, you wake up one morning, they laid off 5,000 Americans and brought in 2,000 people from China. They laid off 3,000 Americans and brought in 4,000 people from India. On and on and on and on and on it goes. And I mentioned that because it's been going on like this for decades and decades in the United States of America, what's happened is our entire system has grown used to this. You need somebody? Go grab a Chinese guy. Need somebody? Go grab an Indian girl. Need some? It's just how the system has operated for a very long time. It is, I want you to think about it like a drug, because that's what it is. You ever known anybody who struggled with drugs? Maybe you yourself have struggled with drugs. Keep struggling, by the way. Get clean. You'll do it. You ever known somebody who has drugs, or I guess alcohol would probably apply to this thing as well. After a long enough period of time, that's just how they operate. They operate doing drugs. It becomes part of their day. It becomes woven into their existence. Wake up in the morning, smoke some weed, head to work, take a lunch break, smoke some more weed, get home from work, smoke some more weed. It just becomes, and you hear them, I'm not even being insulting, you hear them, it's very clearly just part of their day. It's like brushing your teeth. It's part of their day. Now, you make something part of your day for 10 years, it becomes really part of you, and it becomes difficult to stop. It becomes sometimes impossible for people to stop, and it can become dangerous for people to stop. You ever know somebody who's a bad alcoholic? I know this applies to druggies too, but a bad alcoholic, and they'll have to go to the hospital or go into rehab. They have to closely monitor their vitals and things because their body has grown so used to alcohol, without it, they can have dangerous things happening inside of their body. That's the United States of America when it comes to a lot of foreign money. A lot of foreign money. Business owners, business leaders from other nations around the world, sometimes hostile nations, bring a lot of money here to buy things up. There's a lot of Chinese money flowing through the United States of America. A lot of it, not just the university system, real estate. I mean, you name it. There's a lot of Indian money flowing through the United States of America. It's the most populous country on the planet. There are tons and tons of Indians here, tons and tons of investment from that here. You see what I mean? Now, you may want to wake up today and say, get all the Chinese out, all of them. And I'm with you. That's fine. That would come with some shocking withdrawal symptoms. And withdrawal symptoms that Trump, as the American president, probably doesn't want to weather because people in general will not understand. Look, we've had this talk when it comes to Iran. When it comes to economic issues, you know, are you paying your bills? Do you have a job? These kinds of things. People are not understanding. If that is bad in your life, you are going to hold people in charge to account for that, or at least the normies will. You may be able to see around it, but most normies, they vote on whether or not they're paying the bills. One final thing. I said there were two things. I'll add an addendum to this at the end. We have a really terrible system in that we have to buy, or we have been buying for a long time, cheap Chinese goods. We sent all of our manufacturing to China. China wanted it. China now manufactures the goods for the world. We have this weird system where we're enemies, but we have to buy things from China, and China has to have us buy things from China. We are woven in that way. We should unweave that, I should note, but we are woven in that way. That limits how hostile Donald Trump can get with China. Trump is a China hawk. Trump has been speaking about the dangers of China for a long time. So don't doubt the fact that Trump is all about cracking down on China. The problem is you can only go so far. And when you're over there trying to do big trade deals with China, you know, we had this big Chinese visit just recently. When you're over there sitting down with Xi and you're trying to work out a deal, well, China is a major player in that negotiation. They're not some tiny island where we can basically just order them around and do whatever we want. China is a major country with a major military, a nuclear power, a gigantic economy. This is a long way of saying China is going to get some things out of that deal, some things that you and I don't like. And very clearly, Xi made it as part of the deal. Hey, we're still going to keep sending students to spy in your universities. That's got to remain. Hey, we're going to keep buying up land in America. You can disagree with Trump allowing them to keep that in the deal. But no matter what, when you're doing a deal with a hostile foreign power like the Chinese, there are going to be things in the deal that are not good for the country and things you don't want. That's ugly and it's crappy, but it's also the reality of the way the world works. Does that make sense? Good. All right. The anti-weaponization fund. Someone has a question about that. Someone has a question about Blackstone grills, the black population, Trump just turning Netanyahu loose to take care of everything in Iran. Someone has a question about that. All that and so much more coming up tonight on the world famous Jesse Kelly Show. Tiny Handed Ninja. Just got myself a Blackstone. I enjoy cooking on it. What are some recommendations for recipes to cook on it besides the world famous Jesse Kelly burgers? All right. I'll give you a little something. Next.
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1: 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Yeah. The Jesse Kelly Show.
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0: the Jesse Kelly Show on a wonderful, wonderful Friday. And a reminder.
1: My mouth when I launched this campaign were that the real fight in this country is not left versus right. It's top versus bottom.
2: Amen. Amen, bottom. Amen. Hey, tiny-handed ninja. Got myself a Blackstone. I enjoy cooking on it. What are some recommendations? First, the basics, and maybe the, one of the greatest things you can do is breakfast on a Blackstone. At one point in time, I was making breakfast on the Blackstone. I had, I think, 10 slices of bacon laid out across the thing. I had eggs on there as well. I had pancakes in the corner as well. It is the breakfast making machine. Everything in one spot. That's one. Two. Here's one of my favorite things to do with the Blackstone. You've got a meat counter in your grocery store, I'm assuming. Everybody does. Or you have a meat store where you go, or maybe you have one of the meat delivery services. I really like those. But anyway, that's another story. Maybe you have something like that. You have access to meat. I know. I mean, you and James.
1: My mouth when I launched this campaign were that the real fight in this country is not left versus right. It's top versus bottom.
2: You're a meat lover too. Go buy some meat. What kind? Well, that's the thing. I would go buy a few kinds. I would go buy some chicken. I'd go buy, look, it doesn't even have to be great cuts of meat for what I'm about to explain. Get some kind of affordable meat of some kind. Some beef, some chicken. If you're not a Jew like Chris, get some pork of some kind. Some bacon doesn't hurt. Some, something like that. All right. Now you need seasonings of some kind. Doesn't matter. Doesn't have to be an expert at it. And you need onions. You need jalapenos if you're a man. And you need some butter. Now, this is the most obvious thing in the world, but I'm telling you, it's a blast and you will enjoy it. You need to get some tortillas. Here in Texas, I was about to tell you to buy something that you may not have access to. Here in Texas, they have something that's fairly unique, although I'm sure it exists in other states in the United States of America. You can buy tortillas that are half cooked. They're sold in a package, stacked up like normal tortillas. But they're not cooked all the way. This lets you take them right out of the package and throw it on the flat top, flip it real quick. You basically have a freshly cooked tortilla. You need to get some of those. Now you take all that meat. You take all those onions, slice them up. Slice up the onions however small you like them. Slice up the jalapenos. And you just drop a big old vat of butter in the middle of that Blackstone and make sure it's buttered and start chucking crap in there. Just stacking it on there. Throw all the meat on there. Throw all the onions. Throw all the jalapenos. Make sure the heat isn't too high. And just start dicing and mixing and chopping and dicing and mixing and chopping. And no, there's no rush. Let it breathe. Let those jalapenos and onions and meat juices and everything else, let it all get to know each other. And then for the coup de grace, when you have your tortilla, you have your meaty onion peppery mixture, get yourself some kind of cheese and drop a big old thing, a shreddy cheddy or something like that on there. Mozzarella, I don't care what it is. Get it all cheesy and start scooping that into tortillas. I'm telling you right now, if it's cookout time, we got July 4th. Independence Day is coming up soon. You want to be the king of neighborhood Independence Day? Just sit over the Blackstone and start serving up tortillas stuffed full of cheesy, meaty goodness. You're going to be the belle of the ball. Jesse, can you please explain the anti-weaponization fund for the Justice Department? What it is, what it's about, what it means for the average American? All right, so let me make this the 30-second version because it doesn't matter. It doesn't matter because it's dead. This weaponization fund was really a way to try, well, it was sold as a way, I'll put it that way. It was sold as a way to try and make whole the people who have been victims of government assault. Now, we had a lot of government overreach, government assault during the Biden administration, of course, because the country was run by communists. Real people's lives were destroyed. I hope it didn't happen to you, but it happened to a lot of people. Lives destroyed, financially wiped out, job loss, the government took away people's freedom and did so in a completely unjust manner. Now, the thinking is we need something, some kind of fund to make these people whole. It's not going to pass. It's dead. And it's dead for a couple different reasons. The first reason is people I talk to who I trust, they didn't like how it was set up. Meaning they liked the idea of helping, of making people whole who were victims of the government, but the way it was set up looked like it was probably primed for corruption in the future. That's one aspect. The other aspect is this. Well, it happened last night, actually. Four Senate Republicans again unite with Democrats to block Trump's SAVE Act. Susan Collins, Lisa Murkowski, Mitch McConnell, and Tom Tillis. Well, those are the same people who are destroying the weaponization fund. Trump has hostile actors in the Senate with nothing left to lose. He doesn't have any way to persuade them. Mitch McConnell is old and powerful and failing health, and he's retiring. He's not running again. There's nothing Trump can hold over his head. Same thing with Tom Tillis. Tom Tillis is retiring. He very clearly is going to go for some sort of a left-wing job instead of a right-wing job on the way out the door. I mean, you can write that one down. It's a guarantee. That's the kind of thing he's going to go for. Maybe a media pundit, something like that. Tom Tillis doesn't need anything from Trump anymore. He has nothing left to lose. Lisa Murkowski in Alaska, she owes her entire political career to Mitch McConnell. He, for all intents and purposes, owns that woman because she would already have been out of the Senate if Mitch McConnell hadn't stepped in to save her. Lisa Murkowski hates Trump. There's that. Susan Collins, well, Susan Collins is who Susan Collins is. She's never going to step up and be that right-wing stalwart because she is a senator from a blue state, and so she has to be half a Democrat. I, again, excuse Susan Collins because I understand the demographics of Maine. I mean, even this guy has a shot to win.
3: Now, again, this is a text that got sent, so, like, we can place the time, right? This is in August. How does she know it's a Nazi tattoo in August of last year and you don't know it's a Nazi tattoo in August of last year?
4: Well, she certainly didn't send that text to me. So whoever she sent it to and was talking to, I can't say why, but I will say that I certainly didn't know. And the text messages she's sending to friends who may have recognized it, they didn't tell me that, so.
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8: Elon Musk and SpaceX making history. I'm Lisa Lucera, Fox News. The rocket company with the largest ever market debut and making its founder a trillionaire.
9: After today's trading session, SpaceX is the seventh most valuable company in the world, worth even more than Musk's other company, Tesla. SpaceX raised around $75 billion today. That's more than double the previous IPO record holder, Saudi Aramco, from 2019. Combined with existing shares from before the startup went public, SpaceX is now worth a staggering $2.1 trillion. Shares started trading on the NASDAQ under the ticker symbol SPCX just before noon at a price of $150 per share, immediately surging well above the IPO price. It closed at $161 per share.
8: Fox Business's Grady Trimble. The NASDAQ overall was up 79 points. The Dow added 353. Oil prices were lower as the White House says a deal with Iran is closer than ever. A senior administration official says the White House is 80% of the way there to sign a memorandum of understanding with Iran.
10: The Strait of Hormuz would be opened, the U.S. blockade lifted. Iranian media says billions in sanctions relief would be available up front at the signing. The Trump administration says not so fast.
8: Fox's Lucas Tomlinson at the White House. Vice President J.D. Vance says Iran will not be getting any cash up front or any sanctions relief for signing the memorandum. A flight carrying at least two dozen migrants, including an Iranian woman facing persecution in her home country, has landed in the Central African Republic. The country, one of at least nine African nations, with an agreement with the Trump administration to take in migrants. Police in Midland, Texas say the suspect in today's shooting that killed one person and injured 10 others shot at a police officer earlier this week. He is dead. 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
8: Police in Los Angeles County released video of an officer-involved shooting inside a department parking garage.
12: Newly released dash cam video from Pasadena Police shows an officer in front of a police SUV point his gun at the vehicle before getting shot in the shoulder after another officer behind the wheel pointed his gun back at him and the weapon discharged. The injured officer survived. The one who fired the shot is no longer employed with the city.
13: Horseplay and or failure to adhere to safety rules and standards of professional conduct will not be tolerated.
12: Police Chief Gene Harris also responding to the delay in releasing the footage.
13: This delay was necessary to protect the integrity of the investigation and allow investigators to complete essential investigative steps.
12: Under California law, agencies are required to release recordings of police shootings within 45 days. Kristen Goodwin, Fox News.
8: It's unclear whether criminal charges will be filed. Ariana Grande has joined the list of musicians who oppose the use of their songs by the Trump administration.
14: The demand from Ariana Grande came in response to the White House posting a TikTok video earlier this month promoting its crackdown on immigration that used the song Bye from her 2024 Eternal Sunshine album, saying, quote, President Trump has delivered the most secure border in history. Grande responded in the comments section saying, quote, please do not ever use my music in relation to this barbaric, inhumane, heinous nonsense. The track has since been muted on the video. Other musicians who have told the Trump administration to stop using their music in the president's second term include Sabrina Carpenter, SZA, Kenny Loggins, and Olivia Rodrigo. Tanya J. Powers, Fox News.
8: Iconic British artist David Hockney, known for his colorful landscapes and pool scenes, has died over a seven-decade career. Hockney explored and reimagined classical portraiture, landscape painting, and pop art in painting, collage, photography, and digital drawing. His publicist says Hockney died at his home in London. He was 88. I'm Lee Silasera. This is Fox News.
15: Democracy 2026.
16: Florida lawmakers approved a congressional map that could potentially add four Republican House seats. The redrawn map impacts two districts in South Florida, Tampa, and Orlando. Republicans currently hold 20 of Florida's 28 congressional seats, so this could leave Democrats with just four. Democrats here claim the process lacked transparency, calling it politically motivated and a violation of state law. Florida's House Minority Leader, Fintrice Driscoll.
17: You are destroying democracy with this vote. The people of Florida deserve better. Not one of our constituents asked for this, not one.
16: Florida Governor Ron DeSantis has remained confident in the constitutionality of his map with two reasons for redistricting. First, he says Florida's population has drastically changed. And second, he claims the current map was drafted with racial data. He points to a Supreme Court decision in Louisiana that struck down unconstitutional gerrymandering as legal backing for his redistricting, arguing it will impact part of Florida's own constitution. Dana Marie McNichol, Fox News.

It is the Jesse Kelly Show. Another hour of the Jesse Kelly Show on a fantastic Friday. And Ask Dr. Jesse Friday. We have all kinds of stuff this hour. We're identical twins, immigration lawyers, some guys angry at the black population. What, Chris? Let's do this one. Jesse, why doesn't Trump turn Netanyahu and Israel loose on Iran to take the nuclear dust and to decimate their military with the support of the USA, but not our ground troops? All right. We get spoiled in the United States of America. We get spoiled because of naval and air superiority. If you just have one of those two things, naval superiority, air superiority, you really can become borderline untouchable when it comes to defense. When it comes to defense, you have this amazing Navy like we do. I'm sure America will be invaded one day, but it's going to be a long, long, long time before anybody can physically come here, because our Navy will blow you out of the water on your way across the seas. It's just a huge thing. Same thing with air power. We can have bombers take off from Iowa and fly to Iran, where they will drop a large bomb down a ventilation shaft that blows up an underground nuclear bunker? What? Yeah, we can do that. Our Navy, our Air Force, it feels like a superpower, doesn't it? And it is. That's the best way I can put it. It's a superpower. You can fly. You can see through walls. You have a superpower. But don't make the mistake so many superheroes make in movies in thinking that you have every superpower and that your superpower means you can do whatever you want whenever you want. You just want Trump to turn Netanyahu and Israel loose on Iran to take the nuclear dust. Israel has 8 million people. Total. Total. Iran has 90 million people. Iran, I want you to go look at a map. Do you know how gigantic that country is? Iran is huge. Absolutely huge. It's like the size of the Western United States of America. You ever driven out west? The roads just go and go and go to no end. It's enormous. Israel doesn't have as cutting edge as their military is, and technologically, and of course their spy activity is the best in the world and stuff like that. As cutting edge as Israel is, they don't have the numbers to go stomping into Iran as the boots on the ground in Iran. And then, by the way, once you get there, you have to go to various nuclear sites across the country, evading what's left of the Iranian military, the Iranian militias. You then have to get to these nuclear sites that we have bombed into smithereens. You have to set up a gigantic construction operation to dig down to the bottom of the nuclear bunker that we previously vaporized. You have to do all this while under hostile enemy fire. When people say, let's just go get the nuclear dust, I'm not insulting you, but I am letting you know I howl in laughter at how naive people make that sound, as if we could just send 3 Green Berets in and it'll take 15 minutes and everything is wrapped up. That's not going to happen. And you have to provide these ground troops in this gigantic country. You have to give them air cover or they're going to die. Well, Iran has modern enough anti-air defenses that they've already shot down multiple United States jets. So now you've got a huge, huge deal on your hands. And by the way, I'm not saying don't do it. That's up to other people. That's not what I'm saying. What I am saying is, don't think that it's easy or fast or just turn Israel loose. Israel's having a hard time uprooting Hezbollah in Lebanon.
Lebanon's like the size of my thumbnail. Iran is a gigantic, and I should also note, mountainous country of 90 million people. Do you know what it would be like to fight on the ground in that country? The people who are still desperately, for various reasons, trying to sell us, just go kill them all and let God sort them out, do not understand how difficult, how deadly, how costly that kind of an operation is. To take all the nuclear dust out of Iran ourselves would be a gigantic war. A gigantic war. It would be. Yeah, I know we could kill all their leaders and drop bombs on them. It would be a gigantic war. It's not like snatching Venezuela's president out of his mansion in the middle of the night. This is a whole different ball game. But because we have superpowers when it comes to the Navy and the Air Force, we can convince ourselves that everything is easy. The bombing campaign is always the easy part. It always has been. In World War II, how many times have you heard me go on some history rant about World War II in the Pacific? And it doesn't matter. Pick your island. Saipan, Okinawa, Iwo Jima. Pick your battle. The easy part was always, hey, let's park the Navy ships off here and start bombarding the living daylights out of the island. Just blow up every square inch of the island. Then, because we have air superiority, let's fly our planes over and we'll just napalm the whole freaking thing and drop bombs everywhere.

0: adulthood, it's the commitment to the bit. You basically have to make the same life choices and stay the same size as the twin. You can't even go enjoy some extra Cheddar Bay biscuits if the other one doesn't like them, because they wouldn't look the same. This is my thing. I'm glad other people are getting on board with this identical twin hate. Why do you have to do everything the same? I don't understand why everything has to be done the same. It doesn't make sense, but you know who does make sense? Eric Schmidt.
1: Your comments are astounding, Senator. You mentioned a few words, horrific. I think to the American taxpayer that's been ripped off by people who came to this country, to rip them off, that's horrific. You talk about bizarre. No, it's my time now. It's my time. You went over time. It's my time. Bizarre is the idea that you would be here in this committee defending violent murderers from being deported, that you would be defending violent rapists from being deported, that you would defend people who took advantage of the good.
0: This is Mazie Hirono, who's beating up on, by the way.
1: People, this country, their taxpayer dollars. That is bizarre. A terrorist who kills American citizens. You know what's bizarre is your defense of that. So forgive me if your 24 million Americans should be, or naturalized citizens should be afraid. That's ridiculous. You have no. You have nothing but fear mongering here.
0: I love Eric Schmidt. He's awesome. All right. Back to these questions. We have a ton of them. Hey, Jesse. Chris, looks like you're going to be lumped in this one, buddy. Sorry. New York City is interesting. However, it's doomed to fail, just like our country. This guy's in a dark place. I do not have the exact demographic numbers of the population. However, I do know that there are a lot of Jewish, black, and illegals there, and likely mostly foreigners. I take a sports spin on this and wonder why there are no big-time protests complaining about Knicks tickets. Forget about the Jewish folks, as they don't seem to care because they're getting their fair share of our money too. And they all go under the religious preface, which is another immigration loophole. It is, are black folks really this naive to see that their elected officials for the choice for generations are dissing them and appeasing illegals big time? Chris, why are you taking over New York City? What, Chris? Don't say you've never been. All right. Don't say you've ever. It's one big tribe, Chris. All right. Quit. Focus. We'll be back.
2: 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Back soon. 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

0: Jesse Kelly Show on a magnificent Friday, an Ask Dr. Jesse Friday. We have so many still to get to. I want to touch on this story, though, before we get back to those. And yes, you can still email the show, Jesse at jessekellyshow.com. There was an article out from OPB, and really they broke down the economic data. Women are getting most of the jobs. Of the 390,000, this is from the article, of the 390,000 jobs the Labor Department says were created since the start of Trump's second term, nearly all, 348,000 of them, went to women, with only 21,000 going to men. That's nearly 17 times as many jobs filled by women as men. In case you're wondering, one of the main reasons for this, here it is. We get jobs numbers out, and every administration, all of them, when the jobs numbers are good, they like to pump those up. Obviously, it makes you look good, right? And we've had a few of those under Trump, because Trump's pretty good at economic stuff, where the economies looked good. The jobs numbers we've added have been good. But the devil's in the details when it comes to these things. Okay, what kind of jobs? If they say we added 300,000 jobs, is that spread out across all fields? Nope. There's been something that's been remarkably consistent in this. Healthcare is getting almost all the jobs. If you go look at a breakdown of it, the healthcare field is getting almost all the jobs. Let me explain in part why this is. That's because through various government programs, Medicare, Medicaid, Obamacare, and that's just a few of them. There's endless government programs that dole out taxpayer money for healthcare things. Remember one of those fraudulent things we've been hearing about is hospices? Remember I've played you audio before of Oz talking about this, Dr. Oz talking about this hospice care. Well, what's the idea behind all this? The idea is I run a home hospice care. So what do you do? Oh, I go play video games at my grandma's house for 2 hours. I call it a home hospice care, and the government sends me money. The government sends me money. There are large quantities of government money flowing into the healthcare sector in this country, and that's why it appears to be the field that is growing, and really one of the only fields, if not the only field, that is growing. Okay, so why so many women instead of men? Well, when I say the healthcare industry is growing, it's perfectly normal to think, oh, good, more doctors. We've got more doctors, right? And yes, there are always more doctors, but for the most part, it's not doctors. It's a nurse here. It's a PA there. I don't want to say entry level, because there's not obviously nothing wrong with being a nurse or entry level about it, but lower than a doctor. I'll put it that way. Lower than a doctor. They're going into that field, and administrators to run the various healthcare companies where the government money is flowing. It's not as much of the economy is only for women now thing, although that can be a problem. The problem is the only part of the economy that's growing is healthcare. There you go. I wanted to just lay that out there. And again, Oz talks about, well, where's the fraud? He brought it up yesterday, that healthcare fraud in Ohio. Where is it?
1: Unfortunately, this area around Columbus is responsible in Franklin County for one-third of all of the $1.5 billion spent on home health care in Ohio. Think about that.
0: $1.5 billion of your money.
1: A third of all of the money spent on home health care in the entire great state of Ohio is generated here. That's three times what you would expect. There's a road very close to where we are, 288 home health care facilities in that several block area on that one road. Again, it defies belief. Some of these buildings were vacant. You wouldn't put anybody up in those buildings, not certainly the place that would house home health care. Now, this is a mecca for Somalian populations. It's a hub for Nepalese and Bhutanese populations.
0: Yeah, we got it. I don't want to start ranting about foreigners again, but you understand what I mean. That's what's happening. Hey, Jesse, I am an immigration lawyer. And believe it or not, I agree with everything you say about the topic. While I am ethically bound to strenuously represent my clients, I am not like the majority of my colleagues who are dyed-in-the-wool communists and true believers. To be perfectly honest, I'm in it because it pays well. Unlike those other unethical beeps, I would never file a blatantly frivolous asylum application, nor ever advance an untruth before the court or USCIS. I firmly believe if the commie rats retake Congress and the Senate, and God forbid the presidency, they will unravel all the good done by Trump and even go so far as bringing back all of those who have been deported at taxpayer expense. Please do not use my name, as I still have to, unfortunately, work with these people. Keep the faith. I brought that up because we just talked about where the money is flowing. The reason there are so many immigration lawyers in this country, in part, is there's so much money that flows into that issue. How many commie nonprofits are taking billions of dollars and distributing them out to immigration lawyers in order to facilitate the invasion of the United States of America by barbarians from all over the globe? Immigration is big business. And the sad part of it is a lot of this stuff in a roundabout way is funded by you and me. Now, a lot less now that Trump is in office. But when Democrats take office, they just go grab gigantic handfuls of gold from the U.S. Treasury and start chucking it at everybody who's trying to get foreigners into the country. Because, of course, Democrats understand a country full of foreigners is a country that will elect Democrats and communism. All right, we have a lot more to go. Japanese question. Hang on.
2: Gonna get a big dish of beef chow mein.
0: Good news. The greatest test of the American spirit is upon us now. Why is this good news? Because throughout American history, high testosterone men thrive in times of chaos and uncertainty. Every red-blooded American man runs toward great trials and challenges. Communist big tech companies are trying to destroy American jobs. War in the Middle East is intensifying. Fertility rates are plummeting. And worst of all, there's a relentless 24/7 propaganda campaign aimed to demoralize us and break our will. Communists want to tear down Western civilization itself. With the constant bashing of masculinity, estrogens, and plastic, which is everywhere, and the junk in our food and water supply, it's no wonder the average testosterone levels are half of what they were 50 years ago. 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Thrive in the chaos with...
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4: Fox News, I'm Tom Rigotti. Both U.S. and Iranian officials are expressing optimism over the potential signing of a peace deal. Fox's Max Gordon has details.
5: This is the deal that they have been laying out. They say that a potential peace deal with Iran includes the destruction and removal of Iran's nuclear material, Iran dismantling its nuclear program, no sanctions relief until compliance, opening up the Strait of Hormuz, and ending funding of terrorist groups.
4: SpaceX makes a splash with its stock market debut, making Elon Musk the world's first ever trillionaire.
6: With the largest ever stock market debut, after today's trading session, SpaceX is the seventh most valuable company in the world, worth even more than Musk's other company, Tesla. SpaceX raised around $75 billion today. That's more than double the previous IPO record holder.
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0: Jesse Kelly Show on a wonderful Ask Dr. Jesse Friday. Let's get back to them, shall we? Dear historical oracle and Japanese ninja throwing star champion, congratulations on beating an entire class of Japanese first graders with your throwing star competition. Okay, pause. One, that's insulting and it's wrong. Two, you cannot imagine how many Japanese school children are out and about in Japan. It was one of those things everybody pointed out and talked about. Wherever you go, there are legions of these kids out and about. If you're in a restaurant, they'll be walking through the restaurant. If you're in a museum, they'll be in the museum. If you're everywhere in Japan, it's like, do they ever go to, into the actual classroom in Japan? I don't know what they do, but they're always out and about. Anyway, it goes on to say, do you think Spencer has a chance of becoming the mayor of L.A.? Isn't Rahman a communist? All her supporters are just going to vote for Bass. These commies stick together. What do you think? Says his name is Grant. I'm not sure how to answer this question because I don't like my answer. First of all, I so admire what Spencer Pratt has done. He's not only decided to jump in, he's gone all in. Gone all in, been very vocal about the failures of the current leadership of Los Angeles. He's been vocal online. He is making enemies, and all the right enemies. The communists over there hate his freaking guts. And that is exactly what he is doing, is exactly the kind of thing that can save the United States of America if more people start doing it. It takes guts. It really does to run for office at any level. It certainly takes guts to run for mayor of Los Angeles in a completely communist city where the communists control every level of government and can do things to hurt you. And we know they will because they're communists. That's how they use the government anyway. It takes guts to go out there and do it and do it well and work hard. I want more people to do it and I want him to win badly. I've told you already that Los Angeles has been communist for a very long time. When Karen Bass went to Cuba for her communist training, do you think they ever covered anything about elections? You know what communists think about elections. We've been playing all the news clips for you about the Los Angeles election. All the late ballots seem to favor Democrats. Why does it seem to favor Democrats? Democrats cheat in elections. They believe in cheating in elections. I have California friends, many of them, who will tell me that California steals every election. They believe there is cheating in every election in California because from the state down to the local level, California is run by communists top to bottom, and communists will put into place systems that make it impossible to win in a legitimate way. That's why, have you ever heard that old saying, and please don't do anything violent, it's just a saying, that you can vote your way into communism, but you have to shoot your way out of it? It's an old saying, and it's sadly true in many cases, but why is that a thing? So I can vote for the communists, but I'm going to have to resort to violence if I want to get rid of them. Why is that a thing? Because communists, once they get into power, will steal every election. They have nothing against it. They believe they should do it. All that matters is the revolution. That's their only morality. That's all that matters. I think he's got a very tough road ahead, but miracles can happen. They do. Bronco, how many votes do you think Randeep lost because he wouldn't come on the best radio show on the iHeartRadio network during the 1800 to 2100 Eastern Standard Time slot? You know what? That's not very nice. And how successful do you think he'd be as governor if he'd taken you up on your offer? His name is Tom. I was actually just talking to Chris and Corey about this today. I can't believe this guy never emailed us back.
1: My plan, MACA plan, make affordable California again, will recognize children who maintain GPA level 3.87, 3.93 will support first buying car upon graduation from high school, will credit $505. Let's support our children. Let's our schooling system. Thank you.
0: Chris thinks maybe he never got the email we sent. That's a man who checks his emails, Chris. I'm telling you what? I'm telling you right now, I know a man who checks his emails. Randeep's a guy, he's working hard every single day for the children's. Sensei Shuriken. I'm tired of talking and hearing about it, Iran too. It's one of those drop a loaf or get off the pot kind of situations for me. However, since Congress recently passed a non-enforceable resolution to limit President Trump's use of soldiers in Iran, and the fact that the surrounding Islamic countries being attacked by Iran are failing to get involved, should we just pack up and leave with a stern Democrat low-T style messaging of "Don't make us do this to you again" statement? Is it a viable third option? I've had this question before. Is it a viable third option? Can't we just leave? Can't we just take those ships and just kind of turn them around and come home? No. Why is this bad economically for the globe? Oil prices, everything else. Why is all this bad? It's bad because the Strait of Hormuz is not flowing. The Strait of Hormuz is not flowing because Iran has put mines in it, and they'll attack people with boats and drones. Basically, Iran has closed the Strait of Hormuz, or at least partially closed it. I know we're escorting some ships through and things like that. But the Strait of Hormuz right now is a trickle when it needs to be a waterfall. It's not flowing. We need it to flow. Now, those ships, they can't flow. They won't flow like a waterfall through the Strait of Hormuz unless they have assurances that they won't be attacked, that they won't hit a mine, that there's a, because remember, we're talking not about naval ships here. We're talking about merchant vessels, big oil tankers, and there's all kinds of other goods on these things too. These are just normal sailors. This is what they do for a living. And these boats are super expensive with a lot of money worth of goods on these boats. And they sail to and fro around the globe. These boats are owned by major corporations. Major corporations insure their assets. Obviously, and it's an obvious point, but it's true. If you have a billion dollar boat with $1 billion worth of cargo on it, you're going to have a $2 billion insurance policy on that boat, or you're not sending it out on the high seas because the ocean is a very dangerous place. Remember that story from a few years ago where BMW, I think it was, had a ship coming over here and it basically caught fire in the middle of the Pacific and all the cars went to the bottom of the ocean? Yeah, BMW had insurance on that ship. Of course they did. You're not going to ship without insurance. But that again, that kicks the decision down to the insurance company. Now you have to have an insurance company who will provide you with insurance. And if you go to an insurance company and tell them, I have a $1 billion boat with $1 billion in goods, I need a $2 billion insurance policy for this trip, they're going to ask you, okay, where are you sailing? And you're going to say, the Strait of Hormuz, and they're going to say, ha, ha, ha, ha, ha, no thanks, not interested. The problem with packing up and leaving is it doesn't open the Strait of Hormuz. That has to be opened. That's why Trump's trying to hammer out a deal so Iran will take their hands off of it. The Strait of Hormuz must be opened or the goods will not flow the way they should. Make sense? We'll be back.
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0: It is the Jesse Kelly Show on a wonderful Friday, and Ask Dr. Jesse Friday. I'm really enjoying when it comes to Graham Plattner. I'm enjoying this one. Some Democrats are all, well, I mean, I don't know, but a lot of them are taking the, what? I haven't heard of it. I'm not really sure
1: yet.
0: In
1: terms of the allegations that have been waged with respect to this particular candidate for the Senate, I haven't followed it closely. I will continue to defer to Leader Schumer and Senator Gillibrand in terms of the best path forward in Maine.
0: I haven't really followed it closely. Plattner from Maine? Oh yeah, maybe I heard about the race, as if they're all not talking about it all the time. I thought this from Senator Jim Banks, Indiana, was really good. I thought it deserved a shout out on the show.
2: Anyone has to be 18 before they can buy tobacco, 21 before you can buy alcohol, 16 before you can have a driver's license. How young are some children in America when they have a sex transition surgery?
3: Yeah, as we noted, we put together a database based on claims data, the Stop the Harm database, and noted almost 14,000 kids less than the age of 17 and a half, and many of those, again, young teenagers who had these hormonal interventions and procedures, over 5,700 surgeries.
2: Ms. Cole, how old were you?
4: I was 13 years old when they put me on the first interventions, and I was 15. I didn't even have a driver's license yet. I didn't even have my first relationship when I had surgery to remove my breasts.
2: Lifelong issues, as you noted, complications that you could have received. Mr. Minter, how young is it appropriate? Is it appropriate to talk to a child about sexuality? At what age? Is it appropriate at 12? Is that appropriate?
5: It is. I'm not sure what that has to do with the medical care we're
2: answer
5: talking
2: my question
5: about here.
2: Is it appropriate at 12 to talk to a
5: decision,
2: child about their sexuality?
5: You know who that decision belongs to? Parents.
2: Is it appropriate for a teacher to talk to a child about issues of sexuality at the age of 12?
5: No.
0: Demons. A demonic religion. And we should, when we pray, we should remember the people, especially children, who got caught up in all that tranny madness the communists were pushing there for a few years. Because you and I may have moved on. The tranny madness seems to have been turned down quite a bit, but mercifully, honestly, seriously.
6: In the name of a just, merciful God.
0: But there are people who made permanent, life-altering decisions with their body during that time. And man alive, for the kids, right? The adults, it is what it is. But for the kids who had teachers, parents, doctors, shrinks, pushing them that way. I know it's naive to think they'll ever see justice on this planet, but man alive, do they deserve some of it. Dr. Bottom, and that's not very nice. What, Chris? It's, you know what? I am a Tallarico man.
7: My mouth when I launched this campaign were that the real fight in this country is not left versus right. It's top versus bottom.
0: My wife doesn't shut the drawers. She leaves clothes sticking out, kitchen drawers left open by an inch. I'm just walking around shutting things all day. What annoying habit does Ob have? Look, that's nothing I can divulge on the radio. I'm kidding. There's a ton, and I'm going to get it all off my chest right now. All right. First of all, annoying habits Ob has. Maybe this applies to a lot of women, and I believe it does. But, ladies, I understand that the comfy chair in the living room or comfy couch, I understand it may be aesthetically pleasing to throw a folded blanket over the back of the chair. It destroys the comfort of the chair. And you can say, well, just move it. But I don't want to have to disassemble my chair every time I want to sit in the chair. I just want to sit down in the chair. But in Ob's never-ending quest to make the perfect home, I have to disassemble. And you're exactly right, Chris. It's the same thing with the pillows on our bed. Oh, hold on. Let me think. One, two, three, four. Five, six. We have six pillows on the bed. Six pillows. Obviously, we only use two. I sleep on one. She sleeps on one. Ob makes the bed. When it's time to go to bed, I have to disassemble the bed every time. Another thing. The thought of what? I've got a lot on my mind, Chris. Sometimes I'm not in general a sloppy person at all. I'm not, just not the way I am. I'm not dirty. I don't throw my dirty clothes on the floor and leave my trash around and stuff like that. I'm not that way, but she is meticulous about making sure everything is cleaned up and organized. And she's that nerd with like labels on everything and files. And she's an accountant by nature. That's what she is. Super, super organized. Sometimes I will leave something out because I'm going to grab it again in a minute, or I want to remember to take it to work. For instance, just a heads up, I have a Ninja throwing star kit that I'll be taking. What, Chris? That I'll be taking into the studio as soon as we're allowed back in? Well, I want to remember to take it to the studio. I'm not allowed to go to the studio, so I do what? I set it out by where I keep my car keys. She can't have things like that sitting out, so she puts them away. I know. See, you look on your face, Chris. Me too. She puts stuff away that I don't want away. It's not a big deal. But if I leave my comfy, if I like have a t-shirt and shorts, my lay around clothes in the house, I'm probably going to keep them by the shower. But I'm not just going to ball them up on the floor or something, but I'll leave them out. No. Those things are getting washed and folded, and I'll come back and she'd be like, you already wore them. I'd be like, that was one day. Anyway, I feel better. I really do feel better. You know what, Chris? I'm going to give her the Nancy Pelosi.
8: Last time I asked you about January 6th, why you turned the National Guard away on January 6th, you told me to shut up and that I was repeating Republican talking.
9: You're not going to shut up again because you're speaking lies.
0: Ob also throws things away. I walked in the laundry room the other day, and one of my oldest and favorite pairs of boxers was sitting in the trash can in the laundry room. I went storming into the kitchen and I said, what is this? And she said, you didn't notice the big hole in them? It's not that I didn't notice. I didn't care. The hole doesn't change anything. All right. There's already a hole in the front. If there's one in the back, what is the big deal? Anyway, we have another hour. 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
12: As America's 250th birthday approaches, our Fox News survey finds a nation deeply divided and stubbornly resilient. Here are three takeaways. First, when voters are asked for one word to describe the U.S. today, two-thirds use a negative, like failing or corrupt. Nearly twice as many Democrats as Republicans feel gloomy. On the other hand, the one-quarter who pick a positive word, like freedom or powerful, includes four times as many Republicans. Also, enthusiasm for the 250 milestone is mixed. Half of voters are excited, half aren't. More Republicans than Democrats are excited, led by more than 8 in 10 MAGA Republicans. Last one. The survey finds national attachment has markedly softened, yet it remains strong. Most still prefer living in the U.S., but 19% would rather live elsewhere, a number that's tripled since 2005. I'm Dana Blanton. That's your Poll Parade.
13: The Morning Extra from 6 to 10 a.m. and The Kimmer Show from 3 to 6 p.m. Only on WFOM and W292EV Marietta. Extra, 106.3 FM.
14: A deal almost done. I'm Lisa Lacera, Fox News. The U.S. and Iran have agreed to the wording of an agreement that would end the conflict.
15: That would kickstart a new 60-day implementation phase. The Strait of Hormuz would be opened. The U.S. blockade would be lifted. Iranian media is reporting that Iran would get billions of dollars up front at the signing. The Vice President of the United States, J.D. Vance, said not so fast, posting to Truth Social, quote, the Iranians are not receiving any cash and no funds are being released for simply signing a deal or attending a meeting. The deal is structured to ensure that the U.S. and its allies' concerns are prioritized, and that if the Islamic Republic of Iran meets its obligations, then economic benefits will flow to them and to the entire region.
14: Fox's Lucas Tomlinson at the White House. An appeals court has rejected a last-ditch effort by the leadership of the Kennedy Center to keep President Trump's name on the building. That means it has to be removed by the end of the day. Last month, a judge ruled President Trump's name was illegally added to the center and ordered it removed. The center's website has already dropped Trump's name. Texas officials identified the gunman who was killed after shooting in Midland.
16: The Texas Department of Public Safety revealing the suspect who was killed after opening fire on officers and bystanders in downtown Midland was wanted for the attempted murder of a peace officer during a vehicle pursuit in the city earlier this week.
17: The identity of the suspect, Victor Monta Villarreal, age 45.
16: Sergeant Stephen Blanco. Officials say one victim was killed. 10 others were injured. No law enforcement was hurt. Midland Memorial Hospital noting it received 9 victims from the incident. In an update, reps say 5 have been discharged. 3 are out of surgery, and 1 remains in the operating room.
14: Fox's Kristen Goodwin. Longtime Today Show movie critic Gene Shalit, known for his bushy hair, handlebar mustache, and love of puns, has died. He was 100. 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
14: The first World Cup game for the U.S. men's national team gets underway in about an hour.
20: Team USA will begin its quest for a World Cup tonight in front of their home fans at Los Angeles Stadium as the team faces Paraguay in its opening contest. These two squads faced each other in a friendly last November, which saw benches clear and stoppage time. It should lead to a great opening contest in this World Cup, with the Americans trying to silence the critics. Star Christian Pulisic told reporters Thursday that he knows what his team is capable of.